0: to throw mine in the ocean. But yeah, I just when I was avoiding even recognizing it went off to, when in the media availability that I was in, and then it kept going and it kept going and it kept going, and I'm like, are we serious? Like, you don't know where to find your phone or how to turn it off or what? But yeah, I could do without a cell phone a lot of days and be just fine.
1: Take us into that team meeting, that sanctuary, right? When you get in, that first team meeting you had as a head coach of Florida, what was the number one thing you wanted to get across besides turn your damn cell phone off?
0: Well, the first thing I wanted to tell our guys when I took the job in my first team meeting was I was proud of them for winning the Florida State game. You know, the way our guys finished the year last year through coaching change and a lot of adversity and uncertainty, I have a tremendous amount of respect for the finish. And then I wanted them to know what it was going to look like moving forward, and that, you know, it didn't matter who recruited them, where they were from, how they got to Florida. If they were Florida Gators, they were my guys because I'm a Florida Gator now. And so, you know, I don't have players we brought in and show them favoritism over guys that were here. The three guys I brought us to media days, they were on the team last year, you know, and I didn't recruit them. But you know who they are? They're my guys. And so I want them to understand I was going to try to do everything I could to surround them with great people, to put them in a position to be successful, and to, you know, pursue their best each and every day to maximize who they can become on and off the field. And if they want to do that, let's like lock arms and stay together and do that. And told them if you're tough and you love football, you're going to love being here. And so it's been a good experience. The guys have been great. I've enjoyed coaching these guys and getting to know them, and excited about what's in front of us.
1: I picture you when guys like Jaden Ball, your running back, or Vernell Brown, you know, going down the list of guys that you kept there at Florida, but especially those two, when they said, no, Coach, I'm staying. I'm a Gator. I imagine you like that movie Major League, and there's a younger crowd that probably doesn't understand this movie reference, but you're Willie Mays Hayes going out of the clubhouse, right, and celebrating a lot. Don't celebrate in front of everybody else, but I kept them suckers, right?
0: Keeping those guys, you know, I tell it all the time, when you're a new head coach and you take a job, the most important player that could be on your roster is the one that's already on your roster.
1: Right.
0: It's not going out and signing some recruit, such and such transfer. It's about keeping the guys that already chose to come to that place for a reason, that have already invested in that place, and getting them to stick together and stay. And so keeping the likes of Miles and Phoebe 3 and Jaden Ball and Jaden Woods and Dallas Wilson and a lot of these guys gives us, I think, maybe a potential to have a faster lift off the runway, if you will, because you've got some roster stability at least.
1: John Summerall, new head coach, Florida Gators, joining us here from SEC Media Days on Amber and Ian here on ESPN Radio. For people who haven't seen your teams play, going back to Troy, going back to when you were an assistant at Kentucky with Mark Stoops, heck, going back to Tulane, folks, they're going to come and hit you. They will knock the ever-loving snot out of you and get up and really look forward to doing it again. How do you instill that attitude, that mentality, immediately at a new place, as you did in Troy, as you did at Tulane, and now in the SEC at Florida?
0: Well, you got to play this game with physicality, a chip on your shoulder, and a little bit of an edge. It's the only way to play it, you know, and you got to be tough. Tough teams win. Soft teams don't. And the only way you become tough is by how you train. You're either trained or untrained in toughness. We're all born babies, which means you're soft naturally, because babies are soft. And if you want to get tough, you have to do tough things, and you've got to embrace doing tough things. And so for us, it's about getting our guys to believe in, man, sometimes you have to go through some hardship to get better and get to the other side, to become calloused and make yourself better. So that's a big part of the process of development of becoming a great football player.
1: You have a great competition at quarterback also, and everyone knows if you don't have a quarterback going to big boy high school football to the NFL, you ain't got a shot. I'm all about competition, Coach. And in this day and age, you don't see that many at the most important position in football. There's not that many, you know, competing for that starting job. You have a true competition. What does that mean to you as a head coach to watch guys go compete at the most important position?
0: Look, we don't have an incumbent returning starter there. we got a good room. The top two guys right now in the competition, if you will, in Philo and Tramell are doing a great job of competing with each other, not against each other. Yeah, they both want to be the starter. I hope they both want to be the starter. We got a problem. But we also need them to understand that just because you get named starter at game one or backup for game one, you're not either elevated or delegated to that role forever. And this is a team game. It's bigger than one guy. It's bigger than any person. Who the starting quarterback is matters, but really how they handle that competition matters more for our long-term team health and success. And so I'm excited about the way those guys have carried themselves. I'm a believer in both of them. I like both of them. I enjoy being around both of them. And I'm really grateful and appreciative for the approach that both of them have had.
1: For people who don't know, he's a pride of Hunts Vegas, Alabama, Huntsville, right there. So you grew up around the SEC. First year in the conference as a head coach, what do you think of 9 conference games?
0: Look, I've always had the mindset, regardless of whether I was at Troy, Tulane, or now Florida, we'll play anybody, anywhere, anytime. I don't care.
1: I knew it. That's why I love you.
0: And so, I just, the people that want to whine and complain about a 9-game schedule, is it harder? Yeah. It's harder.
1: But it's better for the game.
0: It is what it is. It's what was decided well before I walked into SEC meetings as head coach. And so we got to go do it. Let's go do it. Whining and complaining about it doesn't help you. Going to work does. And so, yeah, it's going to be challenging. It's not going to be easy. But, golly, man, nothing in life that's worth anything is easy.
1: Hey, by the way, if it's a national title game and they say, we got to play on asphalt, you ready to pad up?
0: Play it. Like, let's go. Like, I don't care about facilities. I don't care about anything. It's about people. It's about players, you know? And so when I was at Tulane, they were talking about building an indoor. I'm like, man, that's great. That's fine. I'll practice in a parking lot. If we got better players than the other team, we're going to win. If we got worse players, we're not.
1: John Sumrall, head coach of the Gators, here with us on ESPN Radio. I loved this from Nick Saban today. I was watching SEC Media Days on my couch, right? My fat butt just kicking back and watching you guys hold court. And Saban told you this, and I want to get your reaction. Go ahead, roll tape.
2: Say one thing to you, John. I'm a Florida resident now and down there amongst the Gators. And Governor DeSantis is a good friend. You took our former president, Stuart Bell, who's now a Gator.
3: Yep.
2: And I want you to know I'm kind of a semi-Gator. So if you don't get your shit together, I'm going to be in the middle of it.
1: Go ahead, Coach.
0: Yeah, that was awesome. Yeah, that was great. No, really, I was grateful that Coach Saban decided to start cussing like I did on stage today, so that way I could at least get a little bit of a reprieve from my mom for my foul mouth, because she thinks Nick Saban's like real close to God. So that gives me a little bit of an out, because now that he jumped in to, you know, dropping expletives on stage live TV just like I did, I can just tell my mom if it's good enough for Coach Saban, it's good enough for me, right? So now Coach is great, awesome. He's been great to me since really taking this Florida job. Our interactions have been nothing but positive, and love what he's about and have a ton of respect for him.
1: Last one. What's the most enjoyable thing that you did this summer just to get away from ball and dial out for a moment before the chaos began?
0: Yeah, so we went to Key West, me, my wife, and our kids for a few days. And, you know, that was a blast. You know, it's a drinking town with a fishing problem is what it is. And I tried to do a little bit of both and took my kids out on the boat a little bit. And that's a place unlike any other. Went to Captain Tony's to go see Mike Coach Leach's stool and Urban Meyer's stool and hang around. But, yeah, we went to Key West for one last hurrah before locking back in.
1: Did you sit in Coach Leach's stool?
0: So his stool is now hanging from the ceiling.
1: Come on,
0: I
1: really?
0: Did sit, yeah. Yeah, I did sit in Urban's stool, though, and sent Urban a picture of it, and had a good time, had a couple cocktails in there, and then got my butt back to Gainesville to start locking in for football season.
1: Go give them hell, Coach. I think I'll see you week 3 on the plains in Auburn, my friend. So not far from where you were coaching at Troy not long ago. Cannot wait, man. Give them hell, get them ready, and we'll see you soon, man. It's John Sumrall, first-year head coach, Florida Gators. Go get them, Coach.
0: Thanks, Fitz. Appreciate you, buddy.
1: My pleasure, man. John Summerall, head coach of those Florida Gators, Amber's Florida Gators.
3: My Florida Gators.
1: Don't tell me about nine-game schedules. I play on asphalt. I don't care. Just sign it up. Whining and complaining doesn't do a damn thing, man. He has an attitude, and I'm telling you, folks, Florida will be a tougher football team because that dude, buckle your chin strap a little tighter. Watch his teams at Troy. Watch what he did at Tulane, and it's coming to the Gators.
3: Gators fans are coming around. I mean, they're not as familiar, obviously, with Summerall as you are with Lane Kiffin. That's just true nationally. So there was the little disappointment there for Gators fans who thought maybe they'd get Lane, and then they got John Summerall. And now all he has done ever since is win fans over and over and over again. He's certainly doing that at SEC Media Days as well. Coming up next here on Amber and Ian, the phones are lit on pet peeves. 888-ESPN, everybody, D, Michael, Adam, John, Ralph, Sam, everybody hanging on. We appreciate you. I see you. I'm getting to your phone calls next.
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0: But John Summerall at the podium at SEC Media Days, he talked about how a phone ringing during a press conference is incredibly unacceptable. And if that had been a training room or a practice facility, then that reporter would have been kicked out in front of the whole team. And so obviously one of his pet peeves is apparently somebody forgetting to turn off their ringtone. And so that begs the question.
1: In a work setting. Yeah.
0: In a work setting, right. Yeah. That begs the question, what are your pet peeves? 888-SAY-ESPN is how you chime into the conversation here on ESPN Radio. Everybody has been very patient. I appreciate you. Let's start with D. D is calling us from Texas. Hey, D, what's your pet peeve?
2: Hey, God bless people. Man, one of my pet peeves, I can't stand when people, especially a female, and I definitely don't want to see a male, popping gum, they're chewing gum in the car. And one of my other ones is kind of personal, but I can't stand when people just say stuff like, anytime you need me, just give me a call. Whatever you need, give me a call. It's like a Baptist preacher saying, oh, I'm almost through. I'm about to be through. And then we're still there for another 2 hours. So what's one of my things? God,
0: I like those, D.
1: The
0: popping
1: really
0: gum is, that's, I hate that too. Like, unless you're a kid, you know, if you're a tween, maybe, Ian, it's okay. But otherwise, if you're out here popping gum as a grown adult, no.
1: Call me anytime.
0: That's so true. Call me anytime.
1: Like a Southern so Baptist preacher.
0: Nobody means almost call done. Me anytime.
1: 2 hours later.
0: D's right.
1: D's 100%
0: right. Michael. Michael's up on 888-SAY-ESPN. He's calling us from Miami. Hello, Michael. What's your pet peeve?
3: Hey, folks. I got two. The first one is I'm a Dolphins season ticket holder. Every year there is some big Buffalo fan that my fellow Dolphin fans sold their tickets to because the Dolphins weren't playing very well, and I get showered by nachos and beer every game. It's insane. and I'm not kidding.
0: Michael, I believe you. I'm a Dolphins fan as well. I 100% believe you. If there's one thing that people like during a down Dolphin season more than Dolphins football in Miami, it's money and the ability to sell the tickets, but selling them to the Buffalo fan, and that's just rough. And listen, I had a good time when I went to a Dolphins game in Buffalo. I had a very good time, but those fans, they
1: go harder than the average bear.
0: They're fans.
1: They're like college football fans. They're not passionate about their team. They're obsessed with their team.
0: Adam is calling us from North Carolina. Hey, Adam, what's your pet peeve?
4: Yes, Amber. I just want to say I'm right with you with people saying the wrong word, like with itch instead of when they mean scratch. Yes, but at least most people say, I think, scratch. So one phrase that almost everybody says wrong is I could care less.
0: Yes.
1: Because oh my gosh.
0: I hate that too.
4: You have to care to be able to care less. It bothers
0: me. Yes. I couldn't care less, people. It's I couldn't care less. I could care less means that you could care less. So
1: you are physically able to.
0: You are actually able to care less, which is the exact opposite of the point that you were intending to make. A lot of people, there's a lot of phrases that we could do that with. John is calling us from New York. Hey, John, thanks for the call. What's your pet peeve?
5: Hey, what's going on, guys? Hey, so, Ian, I was going back to your chip thing about the double dip. So I got one thing about the chip, and I got one other one real fast. But the chip, is it okay to dip the chip, and then if you flip the chip around in public?
1: Yes.
5: On the backside? Is that cool?
1: You're good.
0: See, I still think that's dicey, even though.
5: That's technically still a double dip, but it's the flip dip.
0: Yeah,
1: that's a good way to phrase it. The flip dip. I like it. No, as long as you're not getting that edge where your mouth was in the dip,
0: that's where it's dicey.
1: You're good.
0: I think we should just avoid the whole thing.
6: How are you going to be so anti-double dip, and then the guy's like, oh, as long as you flip it around, it's cool.
1: I've done that.
0: Oh, he had one more thing for us, too, but I think he's gone.
6: No, I didn't drop him. He's still here.
0: Oh, he's still here. What was your other thing?
5: No, so the other thing real fast, you were talking about the guy like in the Bluetooth, and I believe, Amber, you were talking about, you know, your husband on the Bluetooth. But what about the people that just talk on their phones on speaker?
0: Oh, yeah, that's terrible.
1: That guy should be taken to an island and just left.
0: Talking to people on your phone on speaker in public is wild stuff.
1: Yeah, that person should be drawn and quartered in a public square.
0: Part of the problem with the loud talkers on the Bluetooth, which I think happens to my husband, is because now all the noise-canceling headphones, they're too good. And so you can't hear yourself well enough. So then that just creates people talking louder than they need
1: that
0: to talk.
1: Guy
0: I don't think they realize how loud they're
1: talking. Annoys the ever-loving hell out of me, especially on an airplane or a closed public space.
0: 888-ESPN Ralph is calling us from Virginia. Ralph, what's your pet peeve?
7: My pet peeve is, well, I guess I am irremediably old school, but sometime in the late 70s, early 80s, the phrase, no problem, became synonymous with thank you. And that really irritates me.
0: Really?
1: That's an odd one, man. I'm not going to lie to you, Ralph. That one's deep right there.
0: I've never even thought about that. I mean, no. I guess because my whole life I've thought of those things as essentially synonymous, but I can see his point because no problem is not the same thing as thank you, even though it has become that.
1: I'm guilty.
0: Interesting.
1: Sorry,
0: no,
1: Ralph.
0: Guilty.
1: I'm guilty, man.
0: I'm 100% guilty. I am 100% that person that will all say, no problem. Don't worry about it.
1: That's me.
0: Yep. 888-ESPN Sam is calling us from New Jersey. Hey, Sam, what's your pet peeve?
8: All right. Well, I'll start off with this, saying that I'm OCD, so I don't know how much time you got, so I'll just give you two.
1: Okay.
8: Number one, I work for the post office, so people that just walk aimlessly in my way when I have a 50-pound mail carrier, it gets kind of annoying.
0: Yes.
8: But right now, my biggest pet peeve right now, this moment, is David Stearns. I'm a diehard Mets fan. that's what I got to say. Thank you for taking the call.
0: That's a good pet peeve.
1: I hope that felt good.
0: I think there's probably other Mets fans that have the same pet peeve there as Sam.
1: Just annoyed to hell by David Sims.
0: Oh, my goodness. Can we get one more in here? Ryan's calling us from Hawaii. Ryan, you've got about 30 seconds. What's your pet peeve?
9: Driving. People who don't use a blinker and people who don't know how to merge. And in Hawaii, it's bad.
1: Oh, bro. Oh, Ryan,
0: don't ever go to Miami, Ryan.
1: You are. Amen. You should be sainted. I have forgotten about this one. When you're on a road trip and you're on the interstate and you have that jackass in the left lane, the passing lane, that's going 65 and a 75, and everything gets backed up behind them because they have no earthly concept that they're supposed to be in the right lane and not just cruising in the left lane.
0: I don't like the person who cuts in front of everybody who doesn't follow the line. Like, there's a line of traffic to go right, and so that person tries to go around the entire line and then slip in at the last second.
1: That's me.
0: Oh, you're that person.
1: I am.
0: I hate that person.
1: I get so annoyed by that dude going 65.
0: I think that person, which apparently is you, I think that's bad person type stuff. You're just cutting in, get in the back of the line.
1: And I'll let you know it too. When I get up to that person who's backing up 30 cars in the left lane on the interstate, when I get to them, I'll let you know.
0: Coming up next here on Amber and Ian, 15 and counting for the Red Sox. How big of a threat are they in the playoff race? We'll discuss right here on ESPN Radio and on the ESPN app.
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0: in game one of their doubleheader. The Red Sox seeking to run their winning streak to what would be a franchise record 16th straight in game number two. Boston, though, will be needing a comeback, down 4-0 to Baltimore in the top of the fourth. Red Sox with just one hit so far. Pittsburgh won game one of their doubleheader against the Yankees 5-3 in 10. In game two, the teams are still scoreless in the bottom of the sixth inning. Yankees lefty Max Fried back from that elbow bone bruise. One hit, seven Ks in five innings of work. Max Muncy, a two-run blast. That's put the Dodgers up 5-3 on the Phillies. Top of the sixth inning. Twins 7, Guardians 4, bottom 5. Cleveland third baseman Jose Ramirez returned from hand surgery. That is 2-for-3 with 2 RBI and a run scored. Rays and Blue Jays knotted up at 1 in the bottom of the fifth inning. Braves leading the Padres 1-0 bottom 4. Michael Harris II has driven in the game's only run. On ESPN, Cubs leading the Tigers 1-0 on a Seiya Suzuki's solo home run. They are in the top of the second inning. Salvy Perez tied Hall of Famer George Brett's Royals franchise home run record with number 317. Kansas City held off San Francisco 5-4. Christian Yelich, 2-for-5, 2 RBI. Brewers edged the Mets 4-3. Nationals routed the Rockies 8-0. Cade Cavalli struck out 8 in 6 scoreless. Sal Stewart, go-ahead 3-run homer in the 7th. Reds took care of the Mariners 5-3. Ole Miss coach Pete Golding talked about Lane Kiffin today, but his rant at SEC Media Days not directed at his predecessor, but at the tampering allegations made by Clemson coach Dabo Sweeney. He called out what he sees as hypocrisy in a broken system.
1: Hey, it's Evan Cohen. Coming up Thursday as we head into training camp, I'll tell you why the biggest question I still don't understand is why a 30-year-old three-time Super Bowl MVP is being disrespected. It's Unsportsmanlike, 6 a.m. Eastern, right here on ESPN Radio, ESPN2, and ESPNU.
2: Hot streak come to an end tonight. Not looking good so far. You're listening to Amber and Ian. We're presented to you by Progressive Insurance. At Ian Fitz, ESPN is how you find him. At Amber W Sports is how you find me. Let's talk some baseball. For that, let's bring in David Ross, ESPN MLB analyst, former big league player and manager. Kind enough to hop on with us. And David, we appreciate it. Before we get to any of the baseball stuff, though, let's start with the important stuff, because we were just taking phone calls from people on pet peeves. The Florida Gators head coach at a press conference today got mad about a phone ringing and during the presser. So it got us on this conversation about pet peeves. What are your pet peeves? And people have been calling in all throughout the night here with their pet peeves. What is David Ross's biggest pet peeve?
3: Well, I can second that, the cell phone ringing in a meeting or in the middle of, something that as important as going on. Turning off your cell phone is important. But mine is, and for the people listening driving, you know, if you're in the fast lane and going the speed limit, we've got a problem.
4: Yes!
3: You know what I mean? Like, let's just if you gotta pass a car in the slow lane, that's fine. No big deal. Just get back over. We've got, you know, I drive a little bit and I live close to the interstate in Florida and I-10, and you know, the pet peeve when nobody will change lanes and get over in the slow lane drives me absolutely bonkers.
4: Skip, I just said the same damn thing.
2: We got a lot of that in Florida too.
3: Oh, nice. Nice. We're on the same page. I feel like that's got to be one. That's got to be on the list. We're taking a poll. We got to make a list of like what they are and start to put a survey together or something.
4: The cell phone in the public setting, because we just had John Summerall on and he said, man, but the phone just kept ringing. He wouldn't just mute it. So I had to call the guy out. He actually said,
3: I call my dad out on that all the time. He answers. He'll like

0: my dad could be at a funeral and the phone ring, he'd answer. You know, I'm like, Dad, it's okay not to answer. It's okay. It's okay.
1: You can red button somebody. It's all right. You're good, man.
0: Exactly. You're exactly. You call him back.
1: That's it.
0: Yeah.
1: David Ross, former skipper, former longtime big league catcher, joining us here on ESPN Radio. All right, let's get into it. Red Sox are trailing right now, but they've won 15 straight. When you get on a heater like that, what's it like?
0: Well, it feels like you're never going to lose, and it's just such a good feeling. You come to the ballpark, you got extra energy, and these games, they carry over. You know, that they help you stay on kind of a roll. You feel like you can come back, you stay engaged the entire game. Nobody's, you know, you get down four like they are now, and there's still belief in that dugout. So it really feels like you're never going to lose. You're going to find a way to come back. Somebody's going to get the big hit. And on the other side, when you're losing, like some of these teams this year that have kind of gone on these multi-game losing streaks, it feels like you're never going to win one again. So this is one of those things that can really bring a lot of belief, and you're trying to convince your front office to buy, and these are great moments when you're in these kind of markets and you get on this kind of run. A lot of fun going on right now in Boston.
2: It is that. 15's enough, right, David? Like, if they lose tonight, it doesn't matter. They're still going to feel momentum moving forward?
0: Well, yeah, and the doubleheader, you've got to chalk it up to. It's hard to win both sides of the doubleheader, both games of the doubleheader. It's just, you know, it's going to come back to the pack, and you're usually using a starter or some relievers in there that don't have big league time or in AAA for a reason. And, you know, you're trying to sit a guy and not wear out your guys that have been playing really good, and your lineup's going to be a little bit weaker in an area. Probably, unless you've got a really good matchup that happens to work out in a platoon situation.
1: Go to some of the division races right now, man, and start with your old division and my Cubbies in the AL Central. This thing is just nasty. You've got four teams at least three games over 500. This baby's going to come to the wire. When you watch with the Brew Crew, the Cubbies, the Pirates, even the Cards for that matter, even though I know they're in a bit of a ditch right now, what do you make of the NL Central?
0: Yeah, I mean, it's a lot of fun. The Brewers just continued to overcome odds, I guess. Nobody ever kind of believes in them coming into a season. They just keep producing, and with the Miz at the top, they're going to be hard to beat. And I got to assume they're going to go out and get a real, you know, maybe more than one, but another real arm and you know, where they need maybe a bullpen piece. I feel like they've got to go for it a little bit. You know, flashbacks of CC Sabathia come to mind, and when they did that and changing kind of the trajectory of the franchise, I feel like they've got to do it. The Cubs are good. They need some pitching. You know, I don't know if they're in a spot that they can go out and get a real horse, but they need real pitching depth. They've been dropping like flies from the starting staff with Steele and Cade Horton, and Boyd was out for a while. He's come back throwing the ball good, but you know, Dan Valencia is out, their closer. You know, they just need pitching. But they're good. They're really good. And I'm with you. The Cardinals and Pirates. The Pirates are swinging the bat really good. You know, they're in that wild card race there with the Cards, and there's a lot of good young talent on those two teams. And it's been an exciting race there in the National League Central.
2: David Ross joining us here on Amber and Ian. If we're talking division races, let's go back to where the Red Sox are, because this 15-game win streak has made things more interesting in the AL East. What do you make of the race right now between the Rays are still on the top, but between the Rays, the Yanks, and the Red Sox in that division?
0: Well, it sounds like the Rays may make some kind of move and go out and get a real horse maybe in the rotation, but it's a good race. You know, the Yankees have kind of come back to the pack with Judge out, Fried back, throwing the ball well tonight, it looks like. So that's a huge boost, and trying to get Stanton back. I just don't know, the Yankees offense right now just seems to be grinding a little bit without Judge in the lineup. I've seen their games, and they're winning with the one big swing of the bat here, there, and some tight games. So getting a guy like Aaron Judge back is a big one, and you know, I think a really, really important one. And then the Sox are coming. You know, you look at their lineup, and it doesn't scare you, it doesn't wow you, but they seem to have come together during this time, and really it's a different guy every night offensively. Contreras, Durbin, you know, up and down, like Rafael, swing the bat really well, Abreu, like they've got some guys that are just coming through with the big hits, and their pitching has been outstanding. I think during this run, it's under a 2 ERA, I saw And that's what's gonna carry them. They've done a really good job. Craig Breslow and Andrew Bailey, the pitching coach in Boston, has done a really nice job. And then Baltimore just seems to be getting on a hot one. I don't know if they can sustain that, but you know, at the top there, it's gonna be a tight race, and they need to get a lot of guys healthy. And I think it's time for the front offices and on every team to they're the ones that players are looking at now, like, okay, go get us some help. We put ourselves in the conversation. Go get us some help. It's going to be the front office's season here in a couple weeks.
1: Shohei Ohtani is now a name that transcends not just baseball, but he's become a household name. Have we gotten to the point where you're looking at him now as a former manager? Heck, even if you were his catcher, as a one-way player and not just a slugger and a pitcher, but just a hitter?
0: No, I mean, you know, we had Dave Roberts. We did the game in Philly on Monday night, and Dave was saying he's going to take a couple weeks off. You know, he got some fluid drained out of that knee and trying to get that knee just 100%. So I think they're just being cautious when you're, you know, it's kind of a playbook for the Dodgers. They make sure they don't even have, you know, Snell. They're just making sure he gets all the way back. Glasnow, Will Smith, some of these guys that they're able to take their time with because they have a 12-game lead in the division, and they've got so much star power. So it just feels like they're, you know, doing their normal playbook and making sure everybody stays healthy as long as possible. I think Shohei, we'll see him in a couple, 2 to 3 weeks, according to Dave Roberts.
2: Everybody seemed to be of the mindset that you trade away Scooble, and then the Tigers started winning, and then things got a little bit murkier is what I'm trying to say there, David. What would you do if you were in charge of the Detroit Tigers? Would you trade away Scooble at this point?
0: I would. I think that when you have that type of player, I go back to like a Shohei Ohtani when the Angels were in the mix and fighting for that and trying to make a statement and then not really able to get the haul of prospects that they could really use. I feel like Detroit's in that same boat. They're good, and unless they go on some type of run like Boston is on right now, right before the deadline, I would give up and try to get as many prospects I can. Everybody wants them. They're willing to give up real talent, and that's a moment that you can really set up your organization for maybe 4 or 5 years of really contending that they're going to be with all this young talent and help that out with real depth and other prospects that are going to really contribute to hopefully a World Series type run in Detroit.
1: Former big league catcher, skipper David Ross joining us here on ESPN Radio. Stay with the trade deadline. It's rapidly approaching. When you make a move and you bring in just a stud, whether it's a bat or an arm, what does that do? Take us all inside the clubhouse, man, because we know it's a lift, but you've been there as a player and a manager. What does that do for a clubhouse when you're a team in the hunt and you bring in just some assassin to help get you over the top?
0: Oh, it's such a boost. It feels like you got a big hit from the front office. You know, I was in Boston when we were in first place in 2013, and they go out and get the best starter on the market and Jake Peavy to add to our rotation. In Chicago, they trade away Gleyber Torres, who is a big-time prospect and is having a great career. He's in Detroit now for Aroldis Chapman. And obviously Chapman helped us, was one of the key components for us winning the World Series. So you when you get that boost as a player and that energy, and then that guy comes out and performs, there's nothing better. It's just like adding an all-star to your team. There's no replacing it.
1: All right, last one. Staying with going back to most annoying things. I'm with you driving in the fast lane. If you're going to cruise, get over in the right lane. What about the person that double dips a chip in a public setting? How do you feel about that?
0: I'm kind of fine with that. You know what I mean? Like, just turn the chip. You know, I'm probably like guilty of that. I try to be aware of it, but you know, I also don't want the guy who takes one chip and takes half the dip, you know, like I don't want this big bite of all the dip gone. I want to run out. So, small bites, and things going on. I don't know if that's a popular opinion, but you know, maybe I'm just too redneck from the South, but I'm probably a double dipper.
2: No, you said flip the chip.
0: I guess we're telling
2: chip,
0: everybody
2: though.
0: Right now.
2: Flipping the chip.
1: You did say flip the chip.
0: I do have the courtesy and flip the chip.
1: I'm good with that. Yeah.
2: All right, fair enough.
1: Okay. All right, here we go.
2: David Ross, ESPN MLB analyst, and you guys know him from his playing days and managing days. Thanks, David. We appreciate it.
0: Hey, great being on with you guys. Talk soon.
1: See you, David.
2: Coming up next here on Amber and Ian, one coach stood out as the star of SEC Media Days today. We'll get into it right here on ESPN Radio.
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1: Ian is what?
0: Breaking news.
1: Oh, yeah, breaking news. My son and my husband have made it home. The eagle has landed. I just got to hug my baby for the first time in a week. It has been a long and complicated travel nightmare if you've been listening to us here over the last week on Amber and Ian, but they have made it. I'm not sure that they're ever leaving again.
0: When were they supposed to be on Saturday? Is that right? Saturday
1: they were supposed afternoon? 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You're listening to Amber and Ian. We have talked a lot about the SEC Media Days. They've been going on all week. They wrap up tomorrow. Lane Kiffin takes the stage tomorrow. So there's going to still be a lot to talk about. But speaking of Lane Kiffin, he was replaced at Ole Miss by a guy named Pete Golding. Pete Golding was on fire today.
0: Oh my gosh.
1: At SEC Media Day. Here is Pete Golding, the Ole Miss head coach, on Lane Kiffin.
2: There's always going to be it's the ex, right? I mean, there's always going to be the history. Like, do you have an ex? Are you married? Okay. All right. Well, if you do get married, right, and you have an ex that your wife knows about, like, she doesn't ever end. She's never dead, right? Like, she's always going to get brought up. And so that's kind of it's where it is right now, right? That's always going to be there a little bit, which is fun to a certain degree. But, you know, the thing about this league, as y'all know, like, your focus better be on LSU. It better be on LSU week three. Right. And if your focus isn't on a Kentucky at home and you lose the game and go to the playoffs, your focus isn't on a Florida on the road. Right. When you're number five in the country and you lose it to the playoffs, like, you got to put your focus week in and week out in this league, which is what I love about this league. And then for us, the way our schedule set up, we got Louisville, who's a top 25 team in a neutral site to open this thing up. If we're worried about anybody outside of Louisville, you better hold on. And so I think that's what I love about this league. It allows us as coaches and players, I know there's a lot of noise out there, to put our focus back on what's matter, and it's the next opponent. But LSU will get our undivided attention in week three, and they'll deserve every bit of it.
3: He's just – I'm telling you, we talked to Peter Burns about this from SEC Media Days, part of the SEC Network, host of Best Week Ever here on ESPN Radio. He joined us in the first hour live from Tampa, site of SEC Media Days. And I agree with him, man. This is old school. This is like Spurrier and Fulmer and the glory days of coaches not giving a bleep. Don't care. They're just going to be authentic. They're going to give their opinion. And if you don't like it, they don't give a damn. Move it on. There's going to be some cussing at the podium. We had that today. And they don't care. That's just who they are. It's so refreshing. And again, Amber, I've covered SEC Media Days for 20 years. I have never, ever heard an applause for a coach after they got done in the big room at the podium. That happened today with Pete Golding.
1: The media is applauding him?
3: They applauded him.
1: I think it was professional.
3: I think it was basically a thank you for you gave us a week's worth of columns. I mean, we got a Lane Kiffin column. We got a tampering column. We got a portal column, right? I mean, you name it. He addressed it all, and it was like, thank you for this having butter come out of my pen as I write this, because you made my life so much easier.
1: Yeah, he's making our life easier as well. How long before you and your wife stopped bringing up exes?
3: I don't know if we ever did.
1: You never talked about it? Did you guys have big exes before?
3: Yeah, she dated a wide receiver at SMU. I think his name was Jay Wolf. Yeah.
1: Oh, he couldn't make the league, right? Is that what happened? So
3: he was part of the death penalty Mustangs. They were taking anybody back then. But we all have exes.
1: So you never brought him up. That wasn't like a thing.
3: Hell no.
1: You know, you like it when Jake does this better.
3: What was his technique, honey?
1: Okay. Anyways, because Pete Golding, he mentioned that you always still talk about the ex. And I feel like that is a thing early in a relationship where maybe an ex comes up.
3: I ran into one of mine 2 years ago. Actually, her daughter worked the game with me as my runner, and Kathleen Dwyer. So, yeah. I mean, I stay in touch with a few. She does, too.
1: I don't care about my
3: I'm confident, baby.
1: Exes.
3: I don't give a damn. Talk to him.
1: I don't care either. I wouldn't care. Wouldn't care at all. Pete Golding. He is over his ex, Lane Kiffin. Now he's just focused on Ole Miss football and focused And how do you fix tampering? Because that whole Lane guy might be doing it. Here's the Ole Miss head coach.
4: Let me put it to you this way, okay? Like, it'd be, so obviously you're a reporter, right? Would you quit your job before interviewing for another job or being offered another job? No, nobody would. But right, but we have a portal that you can go in with a do not contact. I'm going to quit my job where I'm getting paid, and I'm going to go in saying I need a new job, but nobody can call me to interview. Like, what have we created? So we've created it on top of representation for these players, right? That it's their responsibility to make sure they get paid really well and they also have opportunities. So by design, it's put a lot of people in bad positions. And let's not act like recruiting in college football for the last 100 years is the most moral thing, right, that's ever been existed. I mean, like, what are we talking about here? So I'm really not going to get into my feelings. I don't know how I've been educated to answer this question, right? Does that make sense? It's where we have a great, great compliance department, right, and all those type of things. But no, I mean, the model obviously has been broken, and I'm all for everybody being on the same playing field and doing the same things. I get it. But I think that's in any job, right? Like coaches, we're under contract. You don't think other ADs are calling us during the year? Same ones that are bitching about all this stuff are the same ones calling coaches, right, to come to other schools, right, and everything. So it's everywhere. It's in every profession. So I'm not saying I've got all the answers. I'm not saying that at all, right? Does that make sense? So we go by then the rules of the program, right, and how the flow, just like when you're on the interstate and people are flying by you, what do you start doing? You damn right you're going to get hit, right? Does that make sense? In this profession, you're going to get fired, right? So I'm not saying that, but I think there are a lot of people that are doing an unbelievable job, Greg being one, right, to make sure that, all right, everything's catching up. College football is constantly changing, all those type of things. So hopefully we'll all, you know, decide on what's fair for everybody.
3: Not only is he hilarious, not only is he airing all the dirty laundry. You don't think athletic directors are calling us? Hell yeah, they are. You know, we're under contract. We're not supposed to be contacted. I mean, he does not care. And that's what's so refreshing. It's authentic. He's not trying to be funny. He's being real. He's just being him. He's from Hammond, Louisiana. I that's my nickname for him. I just call him Hammond. After he got done to the podium, I sent him a text going, dude, that was phenomenal. Holding court, not holding back, just being you. He's like, thanks, dog. What else am I supposed to do? I mean, he's just him. Mm-hmm. It's Amber, it is so damn refreshing. Now here's a kicker. Got to go win. He was 18 right. seconds away from playing for a national championship. 18 seconds.
1: Doesn't that buy him something, though?
3: A year.
1: He's already done. Yeah. Now, given I know it was a very small snippet after Lane Kiffin's departure, but he's already done some winning the postseason. So I feel like maybe that buys him a little leeway this season.
3: One busted, not sealing an edge for Carson Beck, and he's playing for a national championship. That's mm-hmm. it. That's that. So to your point, yeah, probably bought him some time, but he, you know, he gets Trinidad back. He's got Kewon Lacy. You know what I mean? You've got star wideouts. The defense, man, they move so much up front, and that's him. I mean, he they're going to be just as good up front as they were last year. But again, you can hold court, you can be hilarious because you're so genuine, but you also now got to go stack some wins.
1: There would be no better story in college football than if Ole Miss makes a postseason and LSU doesn't. That'd be so juicy. Coming up next here, one person thinks that an accidental leak by the Heat wasn't so accidental. We'll talk about it.
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16: I'm Christine Lisi. The hottest team in baseball, the Red Sox, seeking a franchise record 16th straight win in the second game of their doubleheader. Boston, which won game 1-6-3, is down 4-1 to the Orioles in the bottom of the fifth inning. Pirates seeking the doubleheader sweep. They won the opener 5-3 in 10 in game 2 in the Bronx. Pittsburgh and the Yankees still scoreless, bottom 7 now. Max Muncy go-ahead 2-run home run in the sixth inning. Dodgers leading the Phillies 5-3, top of the eighth. Twins 7, Guardians 4, bottom 7. Cleveland's Jose Ramirez back after missing 5 weeks recovering from hand surgery. 2-for-4 with 2 RBI and a run scored. Victor Mesa Jr.'s driven in 2 more runs. That's added to the Rays' lead. They're now up 4-1 on the Blue Jays in the bottom of the 6th inning. Braves with a 1-0 lead on the Padres' bottom 6. San Diego just 1 hit on the night. In a game on ESPN, Spencer Torkelson game-tying solo home run. Tigers and Cubs knotted at 1, bottom of the 3rd inning. Astros leading the Marlins 2-0 top of the 4th. An RBI single for Nick Allen. Jeremy Pena with a solo blast. Salvador Perez tied Hall of Famer George Brett's Royals franchise record with his 317th career home run. Kansas City edged San Francisco 5-4. Brewers topped the Mets 4-3. 2 hits, 2 RBI for Christian Yelich. Go-ahead 3-run shot for Sal Stewart in the 7th inning. The Reds with a 5-3 victory over the Mariners. Nationals scored 6 in the 7th, highlighted by Luis Garcia Jr. 3-run homer, routed the Rockies 8-0. WNBA, Minnesota's Nafisa Collier made her season debut after being sidelined after ankle surgeries. 24 points, 10 rebounds. Lynx defeated Seattle 86-76.
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1: It is wild how long this has gone on for. And now the reports are still suggesting that no decision is coming right now, that maybe a decision hasn't even been made yet. That's really hard to believe.
2: There was a column in the USA Today, and here's a different twist for those of you who are calling in last night going, I'm tired of LeBron, I have LeBron fatigue, and I'm with you, my hand's up. You know, just let me know when he signs and makes up his mind, which may have already been made up, may have changed. Who knows? This column in the USA Today saying, you know, LeBron owes us an apology and he owes it to the league to make a decision. Man, shut the hell up. He doesn't owe us anything.
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1: If you decided to turn on your radio tonight at 9:03 p.m. on the East Coast thinking, maybe LeBron's made his decision and they'll tell me where he's playing basketball, you will be sorely disappointed, because I cannot tell you where LeBron James is playing basketball next season. We do not know, but maybe somebody in the Miami Heat knows. You're listening to Amber and Ian. We're presented to you by Progressive Insurance. At Ian Fitz, ESPN is how you find him. At Amber W Sports is how you find me. The Miami Heat posted a pending video to YouTube titled LeBron James Introductory Press Conference, and it was dated July 27th, and it wasn't up for long. It became private very quickly, and it was taken down, but don't worry, the internet had already screen grabbed it, because that's what you do, and it started going everywhere like wildfire. It started viral, and then it went from viral to actual, because it's led every show on our network tonight and today and this morning. And it has given us a lot of content. I'm not sure it means anything, but we're all over here reading tea leaves.
2: It doesn't mean a thing. And I feel terribly for whomever that social media person was there's zero doubt in my mind that you're getting ready just in case, right? You want everything in place just in case that LeBron chooses your team, whether it's Golden State, whether it's Philly, whether it's Cleveland, whether it's Miami. I think those are the final four candidates, right? Just have everything ready to go. This poor soul, there again, zero doubt in my mind, hit the wrong button. Instead of hitting save, right? Maybe hit the old active key, hit enter, whatever it may be, whatever key you got to hit. And all of a sudden, bam, there it is. And it's like, and I can't imagine the sphincter factor. The moment that individual went, oh God, that's public. And then took it down. And I you can't screw that one up. You can't hit the wrong button, Amber. And I hate it, because that person's probably looking for a job right now.
1: They may very well be. It's certainly a big, big mistake. And if they were hoping, oh, I hope nobody saw that. Oopsies.
2: Okay.
1: The whole world ended up seeing it. And so much so that the Miami Heat, which is a very buttoned up organization, they felt like they had to address this. And they've addressed it numerous times. They've contacted all sorts of reporters. Ian, I think they contacted Shams. That's not typically how Miami does business, by the way. This organization does not typically reach out to insiders. It's just not how they work. I know they contacted Dan Lebatard when he was live on air. They contacted the Miami Herald. I mean, they really were putting out so that everybody would understand, no, this was somebody who was new to the department and they were going on vacation, and they were trying to make sure that the link was set up in case he made his decision next week and they were out of town next week. And so the link had to be live. And so that was their explanation, essentially, which very well may be a legitimate explanation. But obviously, we're all very confused about where LeBron is going. And so we're all looking for anything. It's very much like when he was going back to Cleveland and cupcake shops were telling us if LeBron was coming home or not, right? And this is what we do when it's NBA free agency. And this one has gone on an unusually long amount of time, because July 22nd is a very late in July date to not know where one of the biggest free agents in the NBA is playing basketball this upcoming season. Kendrick Perkins thinks it's all by design. ESPN NBA analyst. He was on First Take, and he doesn't believe in accidental leaks.
4: This wasn't leaked by accident, okay? Those things don't just happen under Pat Riley's watch. Now, I will say this. this something, because this means that Miami is really in the hunt. They're in the thick of this. Like, LeBron James could possibly end up back in South Beach, you know, with Eric Spoelstra, Giannis, and Bam out of the bio. So I'm not going to sit up and act like it's nothing. I mean, we still want to hear from LeBron James himself. But at the end of the day, any information that we get or we could dive into, because I know all of us across the board have been across the world in the basketball world has become investigators. Like, everybody's sitting up here investigating, trying to figure it out and trying to solve the problem, because there are no clues whatsoever. This is actually the first real big clue that we've been able to see.
1: Well, yes and no. Don't forget, we did have Steve Kerr quite literally say to somebody on camera that they got him up there in Golden State.
2: Was that at a traffic light?
1: Yeah.
2: A bunch of fans saw it was Kerr. I said, roll the window down. He does. Hey, we getting LeBron? Go get him. Oh, we
1: and then
2: got
1: we
2: him.
1: LeBron
2: we got him.
1: Say the process numerous times.
2: Yep. There's Philly.
1: During a live podcast.
2: This
1: and that
2: Miami.
1: Was Philly.
2: Yeah.
1: And now this is the Miami one where they accidentally post this YouTube link. I do not agree with Perkins that this was not accidental, because what he said initially was correct, where he said this doesn't happen under Pat Riley's watch. It's not how the Miami Heat do things. And so the fact that this happened, I think, was a mistake. And also, I still find it hard to believe that the person in charge of posting the YouTube links would be privy to this information, period.
2: Hell no, they wouldn't. Yeah, you're just making sure that everything's ready to go, just right. In case. Again, I feel terribly for them. I do want to commend the Winnipeg Jets of the National Hockey League, because they sent out a tweet and something on the gram and on Facebook or whatever and YouTube that said basically the same exact thing that the Miami Heat did.
1: Well, they had created a YouTube link.
2: Yeah, we're ready.
1: For a LeBron James press conference.
2: LeBron James presser, July 27th, Winnipeg Jets. I mean,
1: amazing.
2: Genius. Well done. Well done, Winnipeg. I mean, yeah, take a bow. Because
1: I think it's
2: that
1: funny.
2: That was hilarious.
1: I will tell you, though, everybody in Miami does not think this is funny. I know a lot of people are concerned that this is... that this is a little embarrassing. And I was talking to our colleague Jonathan Zaslow today, and me and him are big Heat fans and spent many years very close to that organization down there on the flagship. And we were talking about how we're a little concerned that this could peeve off LeBron. That's the nightmare if you're a Heat fan. Is LeBron going to be mad now that this was leaked? Even if this person didn't know and it was a mistake, but if he's coming to the Heat, it sort of just got taken away from him, that moment of him announcing. And so if you're LeBron, are you peeved off? There's reports that LeBron was going to announce where he was going last week and got peeved off at Adam Silver, because Adam Silver said he can't make the schedule until LeBron makes a decision. And then there's a report that actually upset LeBron, and he said, you know what I'm gonna do? Make you wait longer, commish.
2: I respect the hell out of that from LeBron, by the way. I mean, you're 40-plus and the commissioner of one of the most popular games in the world is saying, we can't make the schedule until this 41-year-old makes a decision. Let that sink in, folks.
1: Isn't that flattering,
2: how
1: though?
2: How powerful and how big LeBron James is. And I told you 2 weeks ago, and I said it again on Monday, and I'll say it again now. He was not going to make a decision while the World Cup was going on. I do believe he will make a decision before NFL training camps get into full swing, which means we are a few days away from LeBron James announcing where he is going.
1: I feel pretty confident that if he's coming to the Miami Heat, that the press conference is no longer on July 27th.
2: I agree with.
1: This look at it. 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Of course, you can also always listen to us on Sirius XM Channel 80.
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0: Rolling along here on Amber and Ian. We've covered a lot of ground tonight. It is SCC Media Days this week. We've had a lot of fun with the sound coming out of the SCC, across the SCC. A lot of coaches on fire at SCC Media Days. We had Peter Burns join us. We had the head coach of the Florida Gators, John Summerall, join us earlier in the show. And we talked a lot about pet peeves.
1: Because of John Summerall.
0: Because of John Summerall. Plus, we talked a little baseball with David Ross as well. If you missed any of it, check out the podcast on the ESPN app. Every night on this show, we tell you what's a big deal and what's not a big deal. So let's get to it.
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2: But is it a big deal or not a big deal with Amber and Ian?
0: And our producer, Stosh. Hello, Stosh.
4: Hello, everybody. It's a big day. It's a big day. It's a big day. Because future Hall of Famer, Salvador Perez of the Kansas City Royals, hit his 317th career home run to tie the Hall of Famer George Brett with a Royals franchise record. Hit the ball into the famed fountains of Kauffman Stadium, which prompted one rather eager Royals fan.
0: Is that you?
4: Not me, though had I been there, this maybe would have been a conversation. Take a dive into the fountain to grab the historic baseball and keep it for himself. Mm-hmm. Shortly after, fan was escorted out of Kauffman Stadium, taken into custody by police, cited and released for trespassing. According to the Royals website, fans who jump into the fountains are subject to immediate arrest.
0: Yeah, did he get to keep the ball?
4: No, we did not get to keep the ball.
0: Come on, man.
4: No record ball. Some time in the clink. Salvador Perez had some fun with us afterwards. Play it.
5: If I was him, I maybe jumped up and tried to get that ball. So please, and thank you for the hard work and try to get that ball.
4: So, Amber, big deal, not a big deal. Fans going to extreme measures to retrieve historic sports artifacts.
0: I mean, what did they think was going to happen when they put this fountain there? What did they think was going to happen? Ian, of course you jump into the fountain and you try to go after the ball. Are there big signs that say you're going to get arrested if you jump over this railing right now? In that moment, I think it's just act.
1: Are there?
4: I don't know for sure if there are signs, but it's pretty widely known. Don't jump in the fountains.
0: Well, I do agree that typically you're not jumping in those fountains. That would be like typical behavior at one of these games. Like, hey, maybe I'm not going to go, you know, swimming in this fountain behind me. But when the ball goes there, it's in a historic ball. And this isn't going to be the last time this happens, right? I'm not surprised that he went after it.
4: By the way, like, this only tied the record. This wasn't even the actual record.
0: That's true. This wasn't actually the record. Oh, poor guy.
1: So you're getting misdemeanor trespassing, cold steel on your wrists, and some really bad stale powdered donuts for going in the fountain and not even ending up with the game-tying ball, not even the record-breaking ball. Look, when I was covering the Texas Rangers back in the day when they were going to back-to-back World Series, of course, they ended up winning it when I wasn't covering the team. You had the batter's eye in center field at the old Globe Life ballpark in Arlington, and that batter's eye was grass, but you jump in there to go get balls. So what's the difference between jumping into that area and then jumping in the fountains? That's what I don't understand. Because some ballparks you can and some you can't.
0: Well, I can understand why these fountains don't want people jumping in. There's also a danger to it. It feels like liability that the ballpark doesn't want to be a part of.
4: Yeah, I'd agree with that.
1: There's the lawyer right there.
0: Yeah. Well,
4: sometimes
0: can't let people jump in the fountains.
4: We need the voice of reason sometimes.
0: It's a record.
4: Yeah.
1: I need it every
0: day.
1: Then
0: you got to go.
4: Yes, you do.
1: That was a quick agreement there, coach.
4: What are you going to drag this out?
1: I know. There you go.
4: Caitlin Clark's highly anticipated debut in the WNBA three-point contest, of course, canceled last year due to injuries that derail her season. And according to USA Today, she will not participate this year either.
0: Yeah.
4: Clark declined invitation to participate. A person with the knowledge of the situation told USA Today. The news, of course, comes on the heels of a 45.10 assist game for Clark, the Eastern Conference Player of the Week. Ian, big deal, not a big deal.
1: Yeah, anything involving Caitlin Clark right now is a big deal. So, I mean, whether she is or isn't participating, it's a big deal. She is, And I still don't understand why players are still going after her. You know, she's not a rookie anymore. But yeah, hell yeah. I mean, anything that woman does on a court right now is a big deal. So absolutely.
0: I get it because she's been dealing with injuries, obviously. And if she feels like her body needs the rest, then fine. I know Sabrina Ionescu, there was an idea that she had also turned down the three-point contest. I know she clarified that she may not have been invited to do the three-point contest. Either way, I do think that the WNBA has an issue if its biggest stars can't be featured in these fun sort of ways. It's the same thing that we talk about with the NBA and the dunk contest for years, and I feel like this is plaguing the WNBA as well. At the end of the day, it's fun and it's marketing, and it would be nice, obviously, for one of the faces of that league to be able to be out there and do one of the things that she does best, that she's most known for. But at the end of the day, if it's to protect herself, and for real, protectors, not like the dudes do in the dunk contest where they're like, I can't dunk because I'm scared. It doesn't seem like she's doing that. It seems like she legitimately has dealt with injuries this season and she wants to take the rest to make sure that she's 100%. So it sucks, but I get it.
4: By the way, Caitlin tonight, 5 of 7 from 3-point land, 21 points. And an update, Indiana Fever are absolutely destroying the lowly Connecticut Sun, 80-50. Just thought I would share.
1: Good Lord.
0: Yeah. He seemed happy about that.
4: Good luck. Good luck in Houston.
1: Right. Goodness.
0: Kick them while they're down. Okay. Stosh. Jeez.
4: Good luck in Houston, ladies. Aaron Donald recently worked out at the Rams facility to gauge his fitness after 2 years of retirement. ESPN's Adam Schefter said on his podcast that Donald is not going to make a quick call. Another delayed playing announcement.
0: Now
4: here we go.
0: Aaron Donald watch.
4: Here we go.
0: After LeBron watch is over.
4: Will not make a quick call about whether he's ready to return to active duty. Oh, Lord. Donald essentially trying to get himself ready for the upcoming season. But it doesn't sound like we're going to get an immediate answer.
0: Okay.
4: Amber, big deal, not a big deal.
0: It's a big deal that we're on another darn watch here, Ian. That's what's the big deal. I don't know if I can handle any more of these watches between what Aaron Rodgers did to us and what LeBron's doing to us. And now Aaron Donald is going to do the same thing. Listen, obviously, these dudes are all great. These dudes are all future Hall of Famers. These dudes are some of the biggest names in the game. And it's why they feel comfortable doing these things and taking their sweet ass time. He's earned it. Aaron Donald can do it, and we're going to be sitting here and talking about it.
1: I'm going to go not a big deal because it's not surprising. Aaron Donald doesn't want to go to training camp. No veteran player wants to go to training camp.
0: Amen.
1: So if you think that Aaron Donald is going to make, he may have made up his mind today, but we're not going to know it until probably the last week of training camp. Then it's going to be either, yep, I'm in, which I believe that's going to happen, or nope, I'm good. I'm staying retired. I'm going back to my really nice, you know, vacation home, and I'll watch from afar. And good luck, boys.
0: I also enjoy think he's coming tub. Back. I agree with you. That's what's happening here. Is it a smart move, though, for a dude who hasn't been in the league for a little bit not to do training camp? Like, I understand why you don't want to.
1: I'm not going to tell that cyborg what he should or should not do. I mean, he knows his body a hell of a lot better than I do. And does he need to get calloused a bit and get in football shape? Sure.
0: Probably.
1: Can he do it in a week and a half? If anybody can, that guy can. Look, let's be honest. They're not exactly padding up and knocking the snot out of each other in this day and age in NFL training camps.
0: True.
1: It's all thud now. They don't go to the ground. They might go to the ground in 2 sessions in a week. That's it.
0: Fair. Still more than he's done.
1: It is.
4: I got to tell you, I think Donald and LeBron are sitting on a beach together right now, sipping some drinks and laughing at all of us fools who are talking about them nonstop.
0: Firing up some Amber and Ian. Are they talking about us again?
4: Yeah. We'll close it out with this. A 19-year-old thrift shopper paid just $3.07 for what turned out to be Wilt Chamberlain's warm-up jacket from the 1972 NBA Finals. And after it was authenticated, the jacket sold at an auction for nearly $90,000. Ian?
1: That guy's a genius. He does this, like, not for a living, but as a hobby. He'll go to thrift stores, Amber, and, like, grab some old classic, you know, retro t-shirt, buy it for, like, $2, and goes and sells it for $50. Just because it's retro. I mean,
0: it's cool. It's a lot of work.
1: My daughter's thrift. They're all about it, man. I mean, like, Rowan bought a leather jacket for like $10 and she brought it home. And my wife's like, do you know what that would have cost you like 10 years ago? It's like a $600 leather jacket. How much did you pay for it? $10. So, hey, good for him. Not just good, but great for him, because that's 90 dimes that he got for $3. Well done.
0: I bought a Super Bowl jacket at a thrift shop.
1: Pretty recently.
0: Yeah. So, but I don't normally thrift. That was unusual. I thrifted when I lived in Georgia, because I lived in the middle of nowhere, small towns all around me, and that was what you did. You went to thrift shops, you thrifted.
1: It's kind of a thing now, isn't it?
0: Especially with
1: the younger.
0: It was definitely a thing there. I don't know. I guess so. But I'm not one who has the patience to go searching through things, and then if I did find something, reselling it. That's where I would fall short. I would never get around to the reselling
1: part. I'm with you on that.
0: I respect his hustle, though. There's so many clothes in my closet I want to sell. And I'm like, that sounds like a pain in the butt to try to sell them.
1: You gotta do a purge.
0: But I respect the people that do. They're better people than me. So shout out to that kid for making so much money off of that. Coming up next here on Amber and Ian, another Mendoza quarterback is set to take the reins of college football. We'll talk to his head coach next, right here on ESPN Radio.
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0: I'm Christine Lisi. The Red Sox coming off a 6-3 victory in the opener of their doubleheader, need of a comeback in order to get to a franchise record 16th straight win in game number two. Boston trails Baltimore 5-1, bottom of the seventh inning. After dropping game one of their doubleheader to the Pirates 5-3, the Yankees welcome back lefty Max Fried for game two tonight. He gave up a hit, struck out seven in five innings. New York leading Pittsburgh 2-0, top of the ninth inning. Tommy Edman, an RBI triple, a three-run triple, that is. Dodgers leading the Phillies 9-4, top of the ninth. Twins 10, Guardians 5, bottom eight. Cleveland third baseman Jose Ramirez returned after missing 30 games recovering from hand surgery. He's 2-for-4 with two RBI and a run scored. Rays leading the Blue Jays 4-2, top of the eighth. Two hits and a run scored for Junior Caminero. Jackson Merrill, game-tying solo home run in the seventh inning. Padres and Braves knotted up at one, top of the eighth inning. Chase Meidroff has driven in a pair of runs. White Sox leading at the Rangers 3-2 in the top of the fifth. In a game on ESPN, Tigers with a 4-1 lead on the Cubs, bottom five. Royals beat the Giants 5-4. Salvi Perez tied Hall of Famer George Brett's Royals franchise record with his 317th career home run. Brewers topped the Mets 4-3, two hits, two RBI for Christian Yelich. Reds got the go-ahead three-run homer from Sal Stewart in the seventh. Cincinnati defeated Seattle 5-3. Luis Garcia's three-run homer highlighted a national six-run seventh. They routed the Rockies 8-0. WNBA, Minnesota's Nafisa Collier back after surgery on both ankles. 24 points, 10 rebounds in her season debut, and 86-76 Lynx victory over Seattle.
1: Hey, it's Michelle Smallman. Coming up Thursday, SEC Commissioner Greg Sankey continues to float the possibility of the conference seceding. I'll tell you if I buy it happening. It's on Sportsman, like 6 a.m. Eastern, right here on ESPN Radio, ESPN2, and ESPNU.

0: With Amber Wilson, I'm Ian Fitzsimmons here on ESPN Radio. There's another Mendoza playing big boy college football. Berto Mendoza. We'll get the scouting report on him and how much Big Bro's been around Georgia Tech football, because that is where Alberto Mendoza will be calling. Well, taking snaps from behind center for the Ramblin' Wreck of Georgia Tech. And their head coach joins us right now here on ESPN Radio, the ESPN app, Sirius XM Channel 80. And Coach Brent Key, always good to catch up with you, man. Before we get into ball, you and I, we were just talking off air. You know, are two of maybe just a handful of guys that when we go on vacation, we need a vacation from the vacation. My wife today had me out here digging holes in landscaping in 116-degree heat index. You were just telling me you're doing something similar. What does your bride have you doing today, Coach?
1: Dude, I mean, I've got wires running across downstairs, putting lights in, running lights up to her her office because the little battery ones died, so she wants some hardwired ones, and then that leads to the kitchen, and then, you know, then you end up cutting wood outside. Yeah. You know, it's all honeydews, man. It's honeydews. But I love it. I love doing it. Makes you feel worthy, I guess you'd say.
0: Yeah, well, look, people look at me, like, my neighbors are like, why do you cut your own grass? Because I have a sense of pride, and I actually like doing it. Now, I don't like digging holes. Landscaping and yard work are two completely different things. But for anybody who has a yard, any grown-ass man out there, and they farm it out, I lose a little bit of respect for the guy. What about you, Coach?
1: Man, so my neighbors came over. It was during spring. During spring ball, I think. And I get home one day, and I've got a manual aerator for the yard. And I'm, like, smashing it down my foot, doing, like, six holes at a time across the whole yard. And they're like, what are you doing? You can afford to have somebody do that for you. And I was like, that ruins the point of it, though.
0: Thank you. Thank you.
1: See, you can't forget where we came from, man. That's the deal.
0: Man, you're Trustful, Alabama. I'm Folsom, Louisiana. Hey, our parents would beat the hell out of us if we paid somebody to cut our grass. I mean, they disown
1: us. I put my mom's garage door opener up when I was 12 and put the sprinkler system in the front yard at like 14 or something.
0: You see, folks, life is.

0: not always grand for Division I college football coaches. I mean, every now and then you still got to get out there and sweat and get it done. Brent Key, head coach, Ramblin'
1: Wreck. That's what's fun, though.
0: Amen, brother. Hey, when you get done and you smell like you know what and you got that cold beer, it tastes twice as good because you're looking at your house going,
1: isn't it so good? That's the best tasting cold beer in the world.
0: Oh, man, it's the best tasting thing known to mankind when that sweat's just you're dripping off the brim of your hat. It doesn't get any better. It doesn't taste any better. But you know what also tastes good? Winning. You've done a lot of that, Coach. What is the biggest or the hardest thing about not just starting to succeed, but sustaining success at the level where you are right now at a P4 school?
1: Yeah, man, and I love the build. I love the build year in and year out. And I think, you know, the way college football shifted in the last, you know, 3-4 years, it allows that to happen a lot more readily, right? And allows me to do what I love to do, and that's the build. So I think the best thing I've done is I don't treat each year continuous. I never felt like there's, you know, momentum carries from one season to the next. So hitting that hard restart in January, you know, when you get back in, it keeps everything new and it keeps it in perspective, right? Let's not ever start at, you know, LMNOP. I mean, we're always going to go back to ABC. And I think that's what made Coach Saban so successful. What's made Coach O'Leary so successful. It's like, you walk in there and, you know, February 3rd, whatever it is, when we get off the road recruiting, and it was right back to general offense, general defense, you know, square one. And I think you have to do it that way because, especially nowadays with 35% of the roster coming in, you got to start it new every year. But also it keeps that same excitement and that newness to it so people don't get complacent. Complacency kills us all, man.
0: Amen on that, Bubba. You mentioned building. What's the most challenging part, Coach, about building team chemistry in this modern world of college athletics that we're living in today? Because that's got to be difficult, man, because so many guys are always switching teams.
1: Yeah, you know, I think we've been very lucky, very fortunate. Now, this year, you know, time will tell how it goes during the season, but, you know, I really like this team. I like where this team's at. Being able to evolve, you know, I feel like this team is a team that you know, me and my strength coach were talking earlier. He said, man, we're going to have to coach these guys. I was like, yeah, well, no doubt. And they want to be coached, though. They want to be coached. Like, they don't want to be
0: that's huge.
1: Just, hey, tell them once and let them do it. They want to be told everything. But then at the same time, let's don't overcoach them, right? Let's don't overcoach it. You know, let's let these guys remember why they played football when they were 12, 13, 14 years old, you know, out running around the backyard. So there's so many different ways to look at it and so many different ways to go about it. I'm just really happy where we're at right now. The chemistry, I think the most challenging part, though, is the short time frame you have to evaluate and get to know the kids that you bring in from the portal, but also from high school. I mean, we're doing official visits in June. We're making decisions in June. Wow. And it's like their senior year. So I think the time frame, you have to be a lot more efficient, a lot more detailed, and put a lot more work in.
0: Brent Key, head coach, Ramblin' Wreck, Georgia Tech, joining us here on ESPN Radio. College football season, folks, is right around the corner. That's why he's got the honey-do list. He better get that wiring done in his house or his butt is dead. Because Mama Key's going to come get him. You got to replace just a dude who's a warrior and your quarterback in Haynes King. He's in an NFL camp right now. He's got a shot to make a roster. You're replacing him with Alberto Mendoza, Fernando Mendoza's younger brother. One, what are you losing in a leader and a playmaker and just a warrior in Haynes King? And what do you have in Mendoza?
1: Yeah, I mean, first with Haynes, I mean, those type of guys come around once in a blue moon. I mean, you're lucky to coach with those guys once every 10, 15 years. I like to say that he was so gravitating yet polarizing. You know, he's just one of those guys that, you know, he's going to say what he feels on the field. He's going to say what he feels is right. He's going to be a hell of a coach one day. Hopefully he plays a long time in the NFL. He's going to be a hell of a coach. You know, but when you transition now to this year, you know, and everybody says, you know, you're a quarterback run guy. So since I've been a head coach, I mean, Haynes has been the guy, right? I mean, other than, you know, what we did with Jalen and then what we did with Haynes here, you have add-ons and things with the quarterback runs, but that hasn't been really what we do wholeheartedly. It's just what he did well. And all schemes are player-driven. They're personnel-driven. So it's going to allow us to open up the playbook more, you know, to be able to get the ball to other people. Because when you have a guy that's as dynamic as Haynes, you're going to utilize it. You have to. But we'll be a lot more spread out on who has the, success. And we got a hell of a running back room. We really do.
0: Absolutely. Justin's can tote it, boys. I can tote it. I mean, God.
1: Justice. Lord. I mean, you got Malachi Hose. I mean, we got six guys back there I'm confident in. But from a leadership standpoint, that's one of the things that I spoke about this at Media Days last week. I think sometimes we go a little overboard on this leadership thing. Because if you thought about it like this and said you had 100 leaders on a team, well, you're going to go 100 different directions. You need some soldiers now. You need guys that are going to carry the message and they're going to follow. I say this as head coaches. We get paid a lot of money to lead. Let's don't pass the buck on to the players. Let's take that by the throat like you're supposed to as a leader and let us lead as coaches and let our players concentrate on going out and playing together. Now, don't get me wrong. It doesn't mean leadership doesn't need to take place, but I look at it a lot more as carrying out the message from the top. So I do believe that in the way college football is now, we're all coworkers. Players, coaches, we have to work together. That's what a coworker is, right? But understand there's a hierarchy, and certain people are hired to do certain things, right? Alberto Mendoza is hired to play quarterback, not hired in an employee standpoint, but, I mean, let's look at it. He's paid to play quarterback.
0: Absolutely.
1: George Godsey's paid to be the offensive coordinator, and each one of those people have a specialty that they excel in. So when the coach tells somebody on the field to do something a certain way, I think trust becomes a lot more bigger thing right now in college football that you have to have than leadership. And again, I'm not saying leadership is not the way you go about it, but it's just a little different way we think about it here at Georgia Tech.
0: You and I talked off air about Mendoza before the draft, and Fernando, I think, was around campus at the time that you and I were talking.
1: Yeah, he was.
0: Explain to people, man, because I thought it was fascinating your observations about that dude, what Indiana had and what the Raiders got, the number one overall pick, and what you have in his little brother.
1: Yeah, I mean, look, they're two different people, and we recruited Birdo to be Birdo. That's what it is.
0: Yep.
1: And it's taken a little bit to come out of that. I mean, he's ripping and roaring and rolling with his brother during, May break and all those things. But at the same time, he wants to be his own person. And I'm super, super fortunate to have George Godsey and Chris Winkie as the coordinator and the quarterback coach that are dealing with him every day, right? And they're great at their craft and what they do and how they coach that position. But dude, Fernando, I mean, it's hard to explain unless you know him, unless you've been around him. He's as genuine as they come. He really is. And I've not been around him a ton. I have been around him in the locker room, things like that. But he's a guy's guy. And I think when you're around him just for a short time, you see how people gravitate towards him and players would follow him. And we see the same things in Birdo, the same quality. So when you look at that, I don't look at it that we have Fernando's brother as much as we have Mr. and Mrs. Mendoza's other son.
0: That's where I was going to go. It was supposed to raise right. Yeah.
1: They've done a great job. Great job. I mean, that we know. Dad played football. Mom was a tennis player. Dad's a big-time doctor now, an ER doctor for that matter. Just tremendous family.
0: I love it, man. Brent Key, head coach, Ramblin' Wreck at Georgia Tech. Don't sleep on the Yellow Jackets, joining us here on ESPN Radio. All right, man, let's go away from the game a little bit and have a little fun. These are questions that I'm going to throw at you about other coaches in your conference, just in the ACC. So here we go. Number one. Which coach do you believe carries the most cash around every day in their wallet?
1: Oh, man. Let's go Rhett.
0: Wow. Lashley. That's a Dallas point.
1: Maybe Fran.
0: Pick one. Come on. What do you got?
1: Let's go Rhett Lashley.
0: You're going Lashley. All right. Preston Hollow. Represent. There you go. Right outside of Dallas, Texas. Which coach is most likely to go hit the head right as a dinner tab is about to arrive?
1: Man, let's go Belichick.
0: I thought you were going to go Lupoy. Let's go with the dude with the biggest bank account.
1: Well, I was about to say Tosh. Tosh is the ringer there. Tosh is the ringer. All right, let's go Belichick on it, though. Well, I give Tosh every answer because I know him so well.
0: For people who don't know, they were on Saban's staff together at Alabama. Yeah, so they are thicker than thieves. Yeah. There you go. All right. Which coach is most likely to run into a burning building to save somebody?
1: Dabo.
0: Yeah, that's a good one. Which coach thinks he could outrun a bison? We just saw that in Yellowstone. Dude got trampled. What do you got?
1: Ooh, that might be Rhett there. He looks like he could do a marathon or something.
0: That had Tosh
1: written all over. It ain't Brom. It ain't me. It ain't Mario. It ain't Dave Doran. It sure as hell ain't Belichick. Fran, maybe. Let's go Fran.
0: All right. By the way, when I was out at Oregon last year, I brought that, you know, obviously a lot of that staff is from Alabama also. Spent a lot of time at the Industry Irish Pub. I brought Tosh Lupoy, head coach at Cal, returning to his alma mater, a double X hoodie, and he got mad at me. He's like, man, I'm 233 ripped pounds, baby. I'm an XL. 2X, get that crap out of here. I'm like, God dang, Tosh, my bad.
1: Man, them fishies been catching her bigger than him.
0: All right, the five-second rule expires. Who is most likely to still eat the food that fell on the floor?
1: Mario.
0: That was a quick answer, by the way. Mario Cristobal, head coach, Canes. Who's most likely to be able to talk their way out of a speeding ticket?
1: Me.
0: I knew you were going to say yourself. Here's the money one. You ready? We're ending on this one. Who is most likely, which coach in the ACC, to steal your drink at the bar or at dinner?
1: OB.
0: Oh, that was a very quick answer.
1: OB.
0: Bill O'Brien, represent Boston College. Ladies and gentlemen, he's a national treasure. Brent Key, head coach, Georgia Tech. Brother, to be here before we know it. Stay healthy in fall camp. We'll see you week one against Colorado right there in Atlanta, man. Thanks, boss.
1: Man, hey, go Jackets, brother. Good to talk.
0: You too, man. Brent Key here with us, Holton Court on ESPN Radio. Amber, I don't know how to follow that up.
2: There's no way. It doesn't need a follow-up, Ian. That's how good it is. Coming up next.
0: How about him going Belichick as the one who would stiff you on the tab?
2: It's classic. The one who has more money than anybody. Money. Coming up next here on Amber and Ian, the Red Sox may be streaking no more, and John Harbaugh, he's ready to go, right here on ESPN Radio.
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11: 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In fact, a JAMA study says adding behavior therapy to GLP-1s produced 3 times the results. 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

0: The Orioles right now, they lead the Red Sox 5-1. It's the top of the ninth. Red Sox, their 15-game win streak is officially in jeopardy. Ian Fitzsimmons, feels like it's coming to an end. Was this the doubleheader where they were rained out? It wasn't supposed to be a doubleheader, right? They were rained out yesterday. So they get a little bit of a pass, don't they?
1: Well, still an L, but yeah. I mean, it's like when we talked to David Ross, former big league catcher, skipper, you know, for the Chicago Cubs, now back with us here at ESPN. He even talked to me. He goes, that second game in a double dip, I don't care if you're on, if you win the, it doesn't matter if you're on a win streak or not. You win that first one, the second one's really hard to win also.
0: Right.
1: And so, yeah, look, man, it comes to an end. Cue up Dandy Don, turn out the lights, the party's over, and you got to start anew. But look, 15 is, you got him back in the hunt in the AL East, and I think you brought it up to Skip when he joined us about an hour ago, hour and a half ago. Even if when you lose the streak, I think you asked the question, how much momentum do you continue to have? And he said, right. it stays, especially after a doubleheader, because it's not the norm, and therefore they'll still have that momentum going forward even after taking it. Now, if they don't play four guys tonight, in the bottom of the ninth.
0: Right. Well, yeah, it seems unlikely at this point that they're going to make it a 16-game win streak. Either way, it's been a hell of a turnaround for the Bo Sox. This has been a hell of a run. So we'll see what that does to this division moving forward. If you missed that interview with David Ross, we had head coach of the Florida Gators, John Summerall, on. We had the head coach of the Georgia Tech Yellow Jackets, Brent Key, on. We had Peter Burns on. Am I missing anybody?
1: That's it. Greg Sankey tomorrow.
0: Greg Sankey tomorrow.
1: Pat Fitzgerald tomorrow. Hey, coach
0: Michigan
1: State.
0: Pat Fitzgerald tomorrow. But today, if you missed anything from today, check out the podcast on the ESPN app. John Harbaugh, he spoke to his team. The Rooks are showing up to camp, Ian Fitzsimmons. The Rooks are officially underway in the NFL. We're getting towards everybody being underway in the NFL. And so John Harbaugh wanted to welcome the rookies to being a New York Giant. Some people are calling this moment from John Harbaugh awkward. I actually think that people are being way too harsh. I actually like it. I know we don't have the video here, but imagine it's a meeting room. Everybody's seen them. It's basically a classroom. You know, it's a big lecture hall. And Harbaugh is at the front of it, and he's speaking to the class.
2: Welcome, man. Good to see everybody here. Excited?
3: Yes, sir.
2: A little nervous?
3: Nope.
2: Huh? A little nervous? A little nervous, man. Nervous? Excited, nervous, you know? Nervous like you're full of game almost, Mason. Give this thing kick off. We're standing up here in front of the New York Giants. The New York Giants. It's the New York Giants sitting in this room. The New York Giants. Wow. It's an honor. It's an honor to stand in front of this room right now. And I know those coaches back there feel the same way, right, coaches?
4: Sergio.
2: It's an honor, man. We've been working, haven't we? We've been working early and early, late, getting ready for today. Today. Sitting in this chair, in this seat, getting to work, getting started, our beginning. Because this is where it all begins, together.
1: Did he just talk to his brother, Jim? Because that sounded more like a Jim Harbaugh than a John Harbaugh.
0: I thought when he addressed Jim there. I'm like, what?
1: That was very high school-y. I'm sorry. I mean, are they the New York Giants? I just want to confirm.
0: They're the New York Giants.
1: They are the New York Giants. I'm telling you, that took me back to high school. That's what that did.
0: To be honest, I
1: cringed. I cringed when I watched it. And I was cringing when I listened to it, because when you watch it, you see the players like zoning out, like, what? Yeah, we know we're the New York Giants, coach. Ain't high school. I mean,
0: But they are rookies. This is a welcome to the NFL. Officially here. You're playing for the New York Giants. You're not just playing for anybody. You're playing for the New York Giants. That's what he's trying to do.
1: I know.
0: And I get it. In that moment, all your dreams have come true. You are officially here. You are officially part of not just any organization, but the New York Giants.
1: Not the Jets.
0: Exactly.
1: Giants.
0: The Giants. Now, does that resonate the same with everybody in that room when a lot of them were very young the last time the New York Giants were were great. I mean, they were alive, obviously,
1: you
0: during Eli Manning.
1: You saw the look on their faces?
0: But it was a while ago now, and we're talking about young dudes. So does the New York Giants brand resonate with them the same way? I don't know. But they are there, and they're rookies. And so I can understand what he's doing. See, you and I had the opposite reactions here. I normally cringe when I hear coaches do any of these sorts of speeches. You normally love them. I hate the rah-rah crap. I would have been terrible at playing sports because I hate that stuff.
1: I like the rah-rah stuff that like Dan Lanning does. Like, yeah, we're going
0: like
1: out there and
0: stuff.
1: Beat the hell out of these SOBs. Oh, yeah. Like when
0: See,
1: he was
0: for
1: at Penn
0: me,
1: State.
0: It's all rah-rah
1: when they go, we are, and he goes, about to get your ass whipped. I mean, that stuff I love, right?
0: Yeah. Yeah, you like that stuff.
1: That was high school-y. That was, you know, be aggressive. Be aggressive.
0: So I don't think it was like that.
1: Come on, John.
0: I didn't think it was.
1: You're
0: like
1: not.
0: That
1: you're better than that. It was very Jim-esque.
0: Poor John.
1: R-E-B-R-E-B-O-U-N-D.
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11: Hey, buddy, have you came over and looked at the new Eddie at Fast Eddie's? I finally got a new item. You know, it's been decades.
12: Decade? More like 40 years to figure out how to put a piece of shrimp on there with your steak.
11: I've known you for 40 years. You could have said something. Well, who'd have thought the Elwood could even get better? But we did it. We went and we made the Eddie. It's a foot-long serving, sir.
12: Not that I needed another reason to bring the whole gang down there. I'm still going to order those big Elwoods, the succulent. Peel and eat shrimp, the hot chick on a stick, and that famous Fast Eddie burger. And I'm always going to get one of those ice-cold frosty ones and listen to that live music on that patio every afternoon and evening.
11: Well, I just love adding another great item for everybody to come over and enjoy. When you come on over the beautiful Clark Bridge, look at the picturesque Mississippi River.
12: Picturesque. That's very eloquent.
11: Very. Thank you very much.
12: Well, like Mr. Shannon says, if you're 21 and in the mood, come on over to picturesque Alton, Illinois, and see the very eloquent Eddie at Fast Eddie.
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14: The Red Sox winning streak ends at 15 games. I'm Q Myers. The last time Boston won 15 straight games, Ted Williams was putting up an MVP season in 1946 and leading them to an American League championship. Well, on Wednesday, the Red Sox matched that streak from 80 years ago, beating the Baltimore Orioles 6-3 in the opener of a doubleheader. Problem is, the second game of the doubleheader just went final, and they lost to the Baltimore Orioles 5-1, so their winning streak ends at 15. But just to put it in perspective, Boston fired manager Alex Cora after a 10-17 start, seemed to be in for a long season under Chad Tracy, who was named interim manager. The Red Sox were 37-48 and last in the AL East on July 1st. And until just a few minutes ago, they had not lost a game. Tracy's the first manager since the 19th century to lead a team to a win streak of 15 games who didn't start the season in the job, according to Major League Baseball. Nafisa Collar is in mid-season form in her return to action. It was her first game since late September. She looked like herself. She finished with 24 points, 10 rebounds in 22 minutes in the Lynx 86-76 win over the Seattle Storm. It was the fourth time Collar scored at least 20 points in her season debut, and the second time she had a 20-point double-double in her first game of the season. Also in the W, the Mystics came from behind to beat the Aces 199. Shakira Austin had 25 points for Washington, including the game-winning free throw, while Asia Wilson had 38 points and 7 rebounds for Las Vegas. The Liberty topped the Sky 95-94. Sabrina Ionescu had 29 points for New York. The Mercury, they beat the Sparks 86-82. Alyssa Thomas, she had a triple-double, 19 points, 15 assists, and 11 rebounds. And currently, the Fever, they're beating the brakes off the Sun 109-77. Caitlin Clark had 21 points by halftime. She's up to 27 points and 11 rebounds at this stage of the game. For more scores analysis, check out ESPN.com and the all-new ESPN app. Coming up, game night with Emmett Golden and me, Q Myers, here on ESPN Radio.
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1: First of all, it was a good story until you started talking about his slander in the turtle.
2: Courtesy of ESPN Cleveland, by the way.
1: Wait a minute, man. Why you gotta slander the turtle?
2: Because, dog, I'm in Cleveland, dude. I'm on the air, right? Everybody's waiting for LeBron news. And okay. Tara's always on top of it.
1: Yeah.
2: Right? Sister Sledge is always on top of everything.
1: Yes.
2: So a tweet pops up while I'm on the air locally. And I didn't see what it just said preview. And I was thinking, okay, it's something for the show tonight. But when you text back, whoa, I was like, oh my God, LeBron must have, I missed it. And I ain't paying attention to my show at all. Gerard Cherry, shout out to my co-host Gerard Cherry. He's talking and I'm on my computer looking around.
1: He ain't never saying nothing anyway.
2: Well, he's just as random as I am.
1: Exactly.
2: So he wasn't worried about it at all. And then I looked and I said, oh man, it's a turtle. This is a big turtle.
1: You didn't see the follow-up text that I said I was just hanging with those dudes?
2: Yeah, I mean, I saw it during a break. Yeah. Which, I follow you on social media. You were kicking it with the turtles.
1: Exactly.
2: Michelangelo.
1: I am a man of the turtles. You want to find a way to get on my good side? Show me a turtle. You're going to show me a good time. I'm telling you.
2: So was it late at night or early in the morning when you were on the beach with the turtles?
1: Both. Because
2: it was dark, but I didn't
1: both.
2: Know.
1: Both. Yeah, both. I went and hung out with the... See, we had a... There was a little beach, or I say a beach. It was a little bit of sand that was near where we were staying when we were in Hawaii. And the people that rented the Airbnb said, hey, if you go late at night, the turtles will come up on the beach and hang out. And I was like, oh, okay, cool. So that caught my attention. So I went out there, and man, they were out there every night. So that was like my calm down, cool, relaxed spot. But every time we went anywhere, I was always on the search for turtles, and we found them every step of the way. And again, that's my happy place. And that 400-pound turtle that Sister Sledge sent us, it was about the size of the turtles that I was hanging out with. It was awesome.
2: Yeah, and I thought, I'm up here like, oh my God, LeBron's, he announced where he's going. And it's some turtles.
1: For a guy that says he ain't going to be too focused in on what LeBron does, man, my man jumped at the side of a tweet that said, whoa, when I was talking about turtles, he thought I was talking about LeBron. It's again, it be your own people. He's Emmett Golden. I'm Q Myers. It's Game Night here on ESPN Radio, the all-new ESPN app, SiriusXM Channel 80, and tune in. 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We know it's the summer of LeBron. We're going to get to that in a hot minute, but before we get to that, we got to get to this.
3: I made you look.
0: Game Night. Made you look.
1: All right, Emmett, what caught your attention besides me talking about a damn 400-pound turtle? Your words, not mine.
2: Those were definitely my words. Nafisa Collier caught my attention, made me look. Look, it's been amazing what the Minnesota Lynx have been able to do without her. And for people that aren't familiar, maybe the second best player in the WNBA, you know, someone who was typically in the running for MVP. Nafisa's one of the best players in the W, and they haven't had her all year long. So she makes her debut today. A very casual 24 points, 10 rebounds in 22 minutes.
1: Yeah. That was big time.
2: Mm-hmm. So just imagine once she kind of gets back in the groove of things, how dangerous this Lynx team is going to be. That definitely caught my attention as they beat the Storm 86-76 today.
1: Yeah, 24-10, season debut. Olivia Miles obviously is a fantastic rookie. You know they have a very talented team, number one right now in the WNBA. They are going to be a problem, especially when Nafisa comes back in the way that she came back earlier in the day. What caught my attention, what made me look, comes from the golf world. I'm a big Tiger Woods guy, so I gotta be a Charlie Woods guy too, right? I mean, that's just par for the course.
2: Well,
1: unfortunately, Charlie Woods failed to reach match play in the U.S. Junior Amateur after falling short in a 14-player playoff for two spots. Now, you're probably wondering, like, all right, Q, come on now. You don't focus on it that much. How does that catch your attention? Well, this is what caught my attention. The son of 15-time major champion Tiger Woods was tied for 63rd on Tuesday after shooting rounds of 76 and 70. Not great, right? Over two courses for a 5-over total. But he was eliminated with a bogey on Wednesday after being bothered by the clicking sound of a phone camera during his third shot of the first playoff hole. So he's about to take that shot, and all of a sudden he hears click, click, click, click.
2: Man, I got it. Who has the sound on their shutter on their camera phone?
1: Right.
2: Like, I haven't... heard a camera phone take a picture
1: exactly.
2: in years.
1: Exactly. And all I could think of when I'm reading this story, all I could think of is when Tiger walked by him on the course and threw the ball while he was right in the middle swinging. And mm-hmm. I was like, that threw you off?
2: Right.
1: The ball that was throwing at you didn't throw you off? It was the camera? But Charlie Woods, just like his father, I could imagine, would say, he said, really, dude? And they said, irritated Woods said after the shot. I mean, come on. So all I could see is a youngster in Charlie Woods, Tiger's son, making the stroke, trying to hit it, and then all of a sudden he hears the camera, and he turns around, like, really, dude? Because he can't cuss. He's too young to cuss. So he did the best next best thing. Really, dude? I mean, come on.
2: Yeah, he took a chunk out of the ground, too, when he swung. You could tell that click definitely threw him off. It's amazing when it comes to golf how the slightest noise can bother you. But it certainly did, and you could tell he was salty.
1: So I thought I'd have a little bit of fun with that, and that definitely caught my attention. Old Charlie Woods. He didn't reach match play in the U.S. Junior Amateur, falling a little bit short. But, hey, there'll be another day, right? What do you say? If every day was a sunny day, what's a sunny day?
2: What's a sunny day?
1: Right. See, there you go. That's a shame that I'm learning Emmett sayings now. Now I know that I have a problem. It's game night here on ESPN Radio, the all-new ESPN app, SiriusXM Channel 80, and tune in. Now, you already mentioned a little WNBA action. You talked about the Lynx and the Storm. Nafisa Collar makes her comeback, her season debut, 24-10. The Lynx get the victory over the Storm, 86-76. Here's Nafisa just talking about the team's success so far this season postgame.
4: I've just been so proud of them. We have so many new people this year, and sometimes that can be tough. Of course, there's turnover from year to year, but we had two returners on court at the beginning of the year. And so that's not easy, but the way that everyone has bought in to what Minnesota is, just like the blood, sweat, and tears that it took to get here, I see, like Max said, the behind the scenes every day, building that chemistry, the buy-in, integrating all these new people, like working with the best rookie, arguably like an MVP candidate right now. Like, there's just a lot that was going on this season. And so for us to be in the number one spot, I think time and time again, it's an old story. Like, Minnesota's always counted out, but you can never count us out, you know? And so it's just been so fun to watch. I've been so proud of this team. And, the word that I would use is just proud.
2: And she mentioned Olivia Miles as a rookie who's in the MVP race. And really, Olivia's kind of carried the team to a certain extent. You wouldn't mm-hmm. expect a rookie to do it. Now, obviously, there's some veterans that have helped out a lot. Miles tonight didn't have the most efficient night, was 5 of 15 from the floor, finished with 13 points and 6 assists. But now, imagine how big of a weight is let off of a rookie. You know, she doesn't have to be the person to ball out every night because you have another MVP candidate that joined your team, a little later than midway in the season.
1: And look, this is the last game before the All-Star break, but you knew that it's going to take a while for Miles and Collier to be on the same page. So one may have a night that's a off night, and another one will pick them up. So they have that wiggle room, and being the number one team in the WNBA, obviously that goes a long way. But I wanted you to hear what Nafisa had to say, because even from a young lady's point of view that has not played all season long, you tell me her leadership and her – she almost sounded like a coach, right? Oh, yeah. It almost sounded like we were listening to the coach sitting there at the podium. That's her first game back, and she just waxed poetically about how great the team is, the young players, to who's been helping out, what they've done as a number one seed. That's why she's in a leadership role that she is.
2: Yeah, I mean, you know, basically helps run unrivaled. It's a whole nother league, you know, that her and her husband kind of put together. I think she will be a coach when she's done playing.
1: Or maybe she'll be a GM.
2: Yeah, there you go.
1: We know we like our good GM conversations around here, don't we?
2: Absolutely. Yeah.
1: So you never know what she can end up doing. She might end up running for president. And like I said, she's got it between the ears. Real quick, I did want to hear from the Lynx head coach, Cheryl Reeve, just what she thought about Nafisa's return.
5: First of all, I thought we did a great job managing the minutes and sticking to it. She'll tell you those first 3 minutes were the hardest of all the minutes she played. All right, just adrenaline and then adrenaline crash, and then she felt great in the second half. But I told the others that we didn't want to focus on Fee being out there. We just wanted to play like we've been playing, and Fee will find her way in and fit in. And that's exactly what she did. She found her spot. She's just a really good basketball player. And second half, we did a little bit more. Putting her in actions as she got a little more comfortable. And, it was probably, I think, above anything I could have expected. Interesting that number 24 scores 24 on her return. So I like that a lot.
2: That's Lynx head coach Cheryl Reeve, you know, talking about Nafisa Collier. I'm Emmett Golden. He's Q Myers. Coming up next, we'll stick with the WNBA. All-Star Weekend coming up. Will the Stars be letting it fly from behind the arc? We'll discuss that straight ahead.
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0: to get buckets when you needed to get buckets right there. The highlight coming in courtesy of Fox 5 NY and the Liberty get the 95-94 victory over the Sky. 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He's Emmett Golden. I'm Q Myers. And I would say, Emmett, that girls run the world all night tonight as this is the final night before the All-Star break. A lot of teams were in action. The Liberty and the Sky. The Sky is not a great team. We know their overall record's not very good. They're scrappy. They usually find ways to hang around games. They did in this one. But at the end, stars show up when they matter the most. Sabrina Ionescu, 29 points, 4 boards, 4 assists, scored 9 of the last 10 points in the last 56 seconds of the game, and the Liberty get the dub.
1: Yeah, balling. You know, you can – that's what makes superstars superstars. You can depend on them, you know, in big moments and late in games. And you've – I mean, she's built a career on being dependable. That's why she's one of the brightest stars in the WNBA.
0: The Liberty had a 10-1 run in the last 56 seconds. 9 of those points, again, came from Sabrina. Their consecutive 12-point comeback wins. They defeated the Wings on July 20th. They're just playing some good ball at this stage of the game, and you know that they're a good team. Consecutive wins for the first time since their 8-game win streak, going all the way back from May 27th to June 17th. It's third straight win now with that victory over the Sky. So that's a good way to go into the All-Star break. Now, the problem is, Emmett, we heard the other day that Sabrina decided she was going to turn down the invite to participate in the three-point competition and defend her title. Well, then we hear from Sabrina. That's not quite the case. Check it out.
2: I saw that yesterday. I guess you can't really, at least personally, I can't decline an offer I never got officially invited to. So I was pretty surprised to see that. Never got invited. And obviously that's, you know, whether it's against Steph Curry or, you know, in the W, I always go out and try and beat my record every single time I've gone out. So, yeah, I mean, I just kind of wanted to set the record straight. That was just false, but I'm really excited for the participants in it. And obviously there's going to be a new winner, so I'm excited to see who wins.
1: I love to hear that she didn't turn it down.
0: Right.
1: I hate hearing that they didn't invite her. You know, the one thing about and I'm rooting for the WNBA. I think they're learning how to be a bigger league.
0: You know what I'm interested in though, Emmett, is when she said I didn't officially get the invite.
1: Yeah.
0: So did you get an invite that maybe not had been
1: was
0: as
1: it a
0: formal?
1: Casual?
0: Yeah. Was
1: yeah,
0: it?
1: Invite?
0: Was it? I mean,
1: like,
0: that's the word that caught my attention was didn't officially get the invite. You know what I mean? So I'm wondering what she means by that. Either way, what we do know is that she's not going to be in it. And it's just like in the NBA with certain all-star events, we want to see the stars. We want to see the big-time names, especially someone like her that has the record when it comes to the three-point competition. We'd love to see her defend her title, and we're not going to get that opportunity.
1: Yeah, and so I feel like it's a mistake if the WNBA did invite her, and also if Caitlin Clark and Kayla McBride turned it down. I don't think the league is in the place where they shouldn't be inviting the biggest stars of their league to do anything. The biggest stars should be part of every competition that they can do on All-Star Weekend. And if you are one of their biggest stars, you probably shouldn't be turning down these opportunities because growth will only help you.
0: Your brand, too.
1: Right.
0: It'll help your brand at the end
1: your
0: of the day.
1: Your brand, it'll help you. It'll help the other women in the league. So, it to me, it's just a cluster, you know what, all the way around. Because why did you not invite Sabrina? And then if the other ladies turned it down, why are you turning this down? Like, it's not... I can understand a dunk contest to a certain extent. You're much more likely to get hurt doing something like that, even though I don't like when the NBA stars turn down an opportunity
0: to be in the dunk contest. It feels like to me everything's been done. So I feel bad for those guys because they're trying to do something that's never been done, and then they miss one or two, and then all of a sudden the thrill is not there anymore. You know what I mean? Like you were watching. What was the show you were watching last night?
1: Dunk Man.
0: Yeah,
1: it's,
0: I mean
1: yeah,
0: there
1: like
0: was
1: Shaq's
0: some
1: new show.
0: There was some dudes that were jumping out literally out of the gym.
1: Yes,
0: and that was incredible. But if you imagine those guys missing those incredible opportunities, then they go three or four times that they've missed them, and then finally they get on the fifth one. You're like, yeah, that was cool.
1: Right. Yeah, it doesn't hit the same.
0: Right.
1: It doesn't hit the same. So, and the embarrassment, I don't agree with the reasons why some of the guys, the stars of the NBA, don't participate in a dunk contest, but I could at least understand it. A three-point shootout,
0: yeah.
1: That sounds like fun.
0: Right, right, right.
1: You know,
0: right.
1: Like, what else could you be doing that you wouldn't want to do that?
0: And the way that the leagues are going now anyway, there's more three-points being, you know, casted up each and every game, so it's almost a lot more fun to see the sharpshooters go out there and put their skills to the test. But the Liberty do get the dub, and there will be no Sabrina in the three-point competition. Speaking of Caitlin Clark, she was on fire in the first half against the Sun. She really set the tone. The Fever get the dub 123-88 over the Sun. Beat the brakes off her. 24-point lead the Fever had at halftime. It's their largest since September 1st, 2016, when they led the Liberty by 25 points. They had 70 points in the first half, and Caitlin Clark had like 21 in the first half. It was incredible. First player in WNBA history with 25 points, 10 assists, and a plus 25 plus minus in a game. So Caitlin Clark, she has really been catching fire lately.
1: Yeah, she, what was it, two, maybe three games ago, had arguably the worst game of her career. She struggled to score the ball and then dropped 45 the next night. And she could have, if this was a ball game, she could have got 40-some again tonight.
0: Yeah.
1: But there was just no reason to play her. You know, right. They were up 30 before the second half even started and almost won by 50.
0: Right.
1: You know, when it was all said and done. So 27 points in 27 minutes on 13 shots, that's pretty efficient.
0: Yeah, no, it really is. And the Indiana Fever, they climb into the fifth spot. I felt like that they've been very inconsistent so far in the first half of the season. Obviously, there's still plenty of ball left to go. But if she's catching fire and this team is starting to figure things out, right, they close out the first half on a three-game winning streak. Right, they've got the Wings, the Aces, the Valkyries, and the Lynx. Right, that's who's right. In front of them. That's the top five right there. That's a pretty good little stretch of teams right there. Right, all those teams I believe are capable of making deep playoff runs, if not hoisting the trophy when it's all said and done.
1: Yeah, it's I still, you know, the Aces.
0: Wings,
1: are...
0: I'm a little suspect on the Wings, but they're playing really good ball this year.
1: Yeah, I think all those teams could challenge the Aces in the Lynx. I would say it's those two teams and everybody else, no disrespect to the Valkyries, but you're right. Valkyries really good.
0: Yeah.
1: Fever playing well. Wings playing well. And look, don't sleep on the Liberty. I know they're seventh right now, but I think about the Aces last year.
0: Yeah.
1: Where about this time they just took off.
0: They were 500. Remember, they had just lost by 58.
1: Yeah.
0: I was here was like, bad. Whoa, 58 points. I was on local radio here saying, well, it just ain't their year.
1: Yeah.
0: They just took a 58-point whooping. Right. I believe it was the Lynx that got them. And Asia Wilson said, we're going to have a team meeting. Coaches, y'all ain't necessary.
1: Right.
0: The buck stops right here. That ain't ever going to happen. And she let it be known. Y'all are either on board or you could just walk out of the practice facility right now. Like, if you ain't going to come here to play Aces basketball, y'all need to kick rocks. And, well, you saw what happened the rest of the way.
1: Yeah, they didn't kick any rocks. They kicked some backsides. That's what they did for the
0: BTA,
1: rest of the year.
0: BTA, isn't that what they say?
1: Yes, they do. If you know, you know.
0: Exactly.
1: So I look at the Liberty, a team that's 15-12.
0: Right.
1: That's not really great for them. But after seeing what the Aces did last year, teams that have that pedigree and that kind of culture, I'll be late to the party, you know, when it comes to not believing in them.
0: I'll tell you this. This is not a championship team, but the team that the Aces lost to tonight, 199, the Washington Mystics, I know they're only 14-12. I think they have way more talent than their record says they do.
1: Yeah.
0: I think they're way more talented. I actually thought that they were going to be a much better team this season. They've been very inconsistent. But back to your point of where we were last year with the Aces, there's a lot of talent. I think that's the overall point that we're making. There's a lot of talent across the league. And if you're right around 500, if you're sitting there at 15-12, 14-12, 16-10, 17-10, you have an opportunity to make a run in the second half. There's enough talent on these squads.
1: Yeah, and you can make a run to get out of that first round matchup with, you know, one of the championship contenders and get a better one.
0: He's Emmett Golden. I'm Q Myers. Turn our attention to Major League Baseball and the Red Sox and their winning streak. Comes to an end. It's next on ESPN Radio.
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0: season in 1946 and leading them to an American League championship. On Wednesday, the Red Sox matched that streak from 80 years ago, beating the Orioles 6-3 in the opener of a doubleheader. The problem is, in the second game of a doubleheader, they lost 5-1, so that win streak ends at 15. But their interim manager, Chad Tracy, he was named manager after they fired Alex Cora after a 10-17 start. Really did a great job, first manager since the 19th century to lead a team to a win streak of 15 games or more, who didn't start the season in that job, according to Major League Baseball. Nafisi Collar in midseason form already in her return to action in her first game since late September. She looked like herself. She finished with 24 points and 10 rebounds in 22 minutes. The Lynx picked up the 86-76 win over the Seattle Storm. The Mystics came back to beat the Aces 100-99. The Liberty topped the Sky 95-94. The Mercury, they beat the Sparks 86-82. AT Alyssa Thomas had a triple-double with 19 points, 15 assists, and 11 rebounds. Also in the NFL, the Dolphins and linebacker Jordan Brooks agreed to a 3-year, $51.3 million extension with a $35 million guarantee. That was agent Eric Burkhart. He told that to ESPN's Adam Schefter. Becomes the third key Dolphins player to receive a multi-year extension with the team this offseason. For more scores and analysis, check out ESPN.com and the all-new ESPN app. Coming up, more Game Night with Emmett Golden and me, Q Myers, here on ESPN Radio.
1: 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I'll tell you if I buy it happening. 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
2: Man, I think these fans should still give him a great ovation.
3: I do, too. Here's Durant, who lines one to second, caught by Holiday, and the ball game is over. So the win streak ends at 15, and they do.
2: The fans, a lot of these fans are clapping as the Red Sox come off the field.
3: And they should. What a run it's been, and we got a season again.

0: 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We are presented by Progressive Insurance, and Emmett, the Red Sox, they went 15 games in a row. They won those. It literally took a doubleheader for their winning streak to end. They lose to the Baltimore Orioles in game number 2, 5-1. But what a run, what a win streak. And as you heard in the highlight coming in, they're back in the mix of things now in that division now.
1: Yeah, they just threw a monkey wrench in baseball, to be honest with you, because they were going to be sellers at the trade deadline. They were going to probably trade off two or three, you know, players, maybe for who knows how many. Now they're going to be buyers because they're currently in that third wild card spot, a spot that they didn't think that they had an opportunity, you know, to get to. So they're in it right now, and we're about to have that stretch run where everybody who has a chance is going to it's an arms race on who can pick up, an arm that could help them, who could pick up a bat. And people were looking at the Red Sox roster going, oh, we could use that guy. And all of those dudes are off the market. Now they're competition for anybody else you might have been going after.
0: Boston fired Alex Cora, right? They got off to a 10-17 start. They fired Alex Cora, and then Chad Tracy, he was named the interim manager. Looked like things were going to go all bad. It was going to be a long year for the Red Sox. They were 37-48. And last in the AL East on July 1st.
1: Wow.
0: And then they go on a 15-game winning streak that included the All-Star break. Now they're sitting there at 52-49. And, of course, they lose the game, the doubleheader. So their win streak ends at 15. Here's Chad Tracy, the interim manager, talking about that win streak.
2: We just won 15 games in a row. And I think all of us knew that, like, that's going to end at some point. It just happened to end tonight, so they're already refocused. I wanted to go in and talk to the team, and Sonny and Wilson were already handling it. I'll leave that message for in there. The focus is there now on, you know, that's behind us. And the big thing is if we continue to play baseball that way, regardless of how many wins in a row, like, we're going to win a heck of a lot more than we lose. So that's the focus now. But no, I think everybody knew, like, it's going to end at some point. It happened to end tonight, and now we got to refocus.
1: I want to know who's the real Boston Red Sox. Is it this team, or is it the team that was almost 20 games under 500 not that long ago? Or maybe they're an average. Maybe they're a 500 team. I know they're what, 3 games over 500 now, but their season up to this point has been two extremes. It's been the worst team in the league, and then the best.

0: team in the league. And I'm assuming the truth is somewhere in the middle. And I guess we'll find out, see if they rip off another winning streak, or if they start splitting a bunch of series or going a losing streak. It'll be interesting to find out who are the real Boston Red Sox.
1: Well, regardless who the real Red Sox are, they're back in the mix now, right?
0: They are.
1: Like Chad Tracy said, if they play like that, like they played, regardless if they go on a win streak or not, at least they know that they could play good ball. And you know, when there's usually a manager change or a head coaching change or some kind of big drastic change, you usually get a shot in the arm. Mm-hmm. But that doesn't mean you're going to go win 15 in a row.
0: Right.
1: Here we go. I got the answer to the problems. Let's go fire the manager, and we're going to win 15 games in a row, get back in the thick of things. They really proved a lot to themselves.
0: Right.
1: So we'll see how they impact the race, you know, the second half of the season. But they're right there, like you said, in the thick of things, 52-49, right behind the Yankees and the Rays. And, you know, both those teams, they've had questions at moments. I mean, the Rays are on a three-game winning streak, and the Yankees won one, but you know, the Yankees don't have Aaron Judge back, so there's always questions about them. The Red Sox put themselves in a really, really good position. I got to give Chad Tracy and the Red Sox players a lot of credit for that, even though they lost the 16th game. But as you heard him say, the win streak, you knew was going to come to an end.
0: Right.
1: Eventually. So hats off to the Boston Red Sox. He's Emmett Golden. I'm Q Myers. It's game night here on ESPN Radio.
2: I proclaim this the summer of LeBron James.
3: Nobody knows where LeBron is going. Well, at least that's what we thought until the Miami Heat posted a link to a scheduled live stream titled LeBron James Introductory Press Conference set for July 27th.

0: have choices.
1: Yeah, to me, this is the biggest sign that we have received. I feel bad for whoever pressed upload.
2: I feel bad for whoever pressed upload. I think whoever hit upload did that on purpose. To be honest with you, what happened, and it happened last night, right? The little link, the link was, what they say, leaked out, accidentally shown.
3: Yeah, it was accidentally made, it was accidentally published.
2: Right.
3: Right.
2: Yeah, so, I don't know how much it was accidentally published. I think that there might have been a little bit of look at me or trying to, I don't know, throw folks off. I understand that the, you know, the press conference and the whole link and everything, I know the behind the scenes, it's usually set up in advance. Mm-hmm. But I think that there was something to what was being seen and what was being leaked.
3: Well, that person got fired. Because today on LinkedIn, you found the director of YouTube position available for the Miami Heat. So the only other thing, if you think it was some funny business,
2: yeah.
3: I don't know if we even want to talk about this. If that person ulterior motive, if they knew it could cost them their job, maybe they put a little money in one of these prediction apps. They accidentally clicked that. The odds go up for the Miami Heat, and then they cash out. I ain't saying they did it, but to me, that's the only type of funny business I think was going on, because we know, we work in the media. We have, I'm in Cleveland, Ohio.
2: Yep, yep.
3: We have all type of welcome home LeBron stuff, promos, vignettes, all these things that just in case he comes home. So I'm sure the 76ers have stuff ready to go.
2: Right.
3: You know, I'm sure the Warriors have stuff where you have to. You can't do it in the moment.
2: You're not going
3: to
2: do it on the fly. No.
3: Yeah. You can't do it in the moment.
2: I just don't think it was accidentally leaked. It just seems too convenient that it would be accidentally leaked.
3: I said, if it was purposely done, y'all better look out for Poly Market in Kaushi and see what who put a lot of money on Miami right before that happened. That's what you got to check out.
2: Yeah, well, like they said, the spokesperson told ESPN's Shams Charania on Tuesday the club's social media department was preparing for the possibility, in air quotes, of James signing and mistakenly posted a link to the team's YouTube page, and it was later deleted. Again, we'll see how it all plays out. It feels a little too convenient that it was mistakenly put out there, and then, I didn't know what I was doing. Let me go ahead and delete it real quick.
3: Yeah, I don't believe that person was like, oh, yeah, LeBron's about to announce it. Click. I don't believe it was that either. You know, it's silly season. It's silly season. Markieff Morris tweeted out earlier, one of the Morris twins, who, you know, didn't play in the NBA last year. He tweeted out that the Cavs were trading James Harden to the Phoenix Suns for Jalen Green, and that LeBron was going to then announce that he was coming to Cleveland.
2: Right.
3: It is absolutely crazy what's going on. There's all type of news. And then we even got this today, too, from Yahoo Sports, Kevin O'Connor. Sources believe LeBron James is slow playing his decision to see if any other suitors can find a way to land Anthony Davis or Kyrie Irving. So the problem is that AD and Kyrie don't seem to be available. Now, when I read that, because I can tell you that tweet set Cleveland on fire.
2: I'm sure.
3: Oh, man, they got to figure out a way to get AD, da, da, da. I said, let's read the tweet. Sources believe.
2: Yeah.
3: All right. Believe is an opinion. You know, it's not sources tell me LeBron's waiting for it. Then, you know, that's a little different. And I do believe Kevin, to be accurate, I'm sure sources did tell him they believe that this is what LeBron is waiting for. But if you put anything out there, it's like piranhas. You know, what was the movie, The Toy, back when Richard Pryor walked into that water and then the piranhas all started hitting him and he jumped up and started running?
2: I don't watch movies.
3: Dog, come on, bro. You've never seen The Toy?
2: I don't watch movies like that, you know. I'm very selective with my movie watching. I thought you
3: it's
2: knew
3: a
2: me.
3: Classic.
2: I understand it's a classic. I know the movie as far as I recognize that the movie's out there. I just never spent the time to actually watch it.
3: So, I get it. Because I'm not a big movie person now. But, come on, brother. Oh, like, you never seen Trading Places? Please tell me you saw Coming to America.
2: No, I saw Trading Places and Coming to America. I just didn't see Toy.
3: Okay, I mean, I don't know, man. I'm blaming your big homies.
2: I'm very selective.
3: I'm blaming your big homies, man. Your big homies should have made you watch The Toy, man. That's an awesome movie.
2: I was out trying to hang out.
3: Me too. All right, me too. But during the day, we watched The Toy.
0: And just then to be ignites. Clear, by big homies, you mean the turtles, right?
3: Oh, yes. No, turtles don't know nothing about this, Terry. Nah, I'm talking about the OGs in Q's neighborhood.
2: It's a family show.
3: They let them down.
4: OG, triple OG, OG,
2: exactly.
4: Triple.
2: That's right. It's a family show, Emmett.
3: I feel you.
2: I need you to bring it on back in, man. You're trying to get us to the heights, man. We don't need to be at the heights.
3: Hey, I stay in the heights.
2: That's the problem. I'm trying to bring you back to game night.
3: Okay, my bad. Yeah, anyway, so LeBron, you know, who knows when he's coming back? People pressing send, alt, delete, all type of stuff.
2: Well, it's so funny that tweet comes out after we have a thorough discussion about LeBron James being a GM. I put that in air quotes, and his GM abilities, because all I did is roll my eyes when I saw that. Okay, again, you said it right. Sources believe, and the belief around the league is that LeBron would be more likely to choose the Cavs if the front office could replace Harden with Irving. That's believe and belief. There's a lot of, you know, it's not nothing concrete. But it just made me laugh because, again, it sounds like, all right, if this is any truth to it, LeBron's trying to play GM once again.
3: And what we heard from Rich Paul, LeBron has no issues with James Harden. You know, they're cool. So there's you're hearing everything.
2: Exactly.
3: You're hearing everything. You're hearing he don't want to play with this guy. He loves to play with that guy. He wants to be over here. He wants to be over there. There's so much information out. It leads me to believe nobody knows what the hell they're talking about.
2: It leads me to believe he needs to hurry up and make this decision so we can stop hearing all these false narratives and just hear the truth. How about that? You know how you can squash all that? Just come out and say what you're going to do and where you're going to do it.
3: Yeah, he ain't worried about it. I can tell you that much for sure.
2: Oh, I know. He's having fun. He's having a great time.
3: Last thing he's worried about is what people are saying and talking about.
2: I'm already knowing. He's Emmett Golden. I'm Q Myers. It's game night here on ESPN Radio. Coming up next, who are the top defenders in the National Football League? Emmett will tell us his here on ESPN Radio, the all-new ESPN app, SiriusXM Channel 80, and tune in.
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6: Arguably one of the biggest defensive trades in NFL history. Alongside Emmett Golden, I'm Q Myers. 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
1: To the top five overrated teams.
4: The Cincinnati Bengals. 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
5: Talking Super Bowl. Dallas Cowboys. They won all of seven games.
6: The Bears as my most overrated team going to 2026.
1: 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The top five defenders. Number five.
7: I'm starting things off in the secondary. Pat Surtain, best corner in the NFL. And you, maybe you could argue it or whatever, but he is one of the best for sure. Wanted to make sure there was representation in the secondary, so I started at number five with Project Pat.
1: Number four.
7: Sexy Dexy. That's right. Dexter Lawrence out there in Cincinnati now. Defensive tackle. Well, one of the best in the business. I don't know. You know, I felt like they just shuffled the deck, sending away a pass rusher and then bringing in Dexter Lawrence. But I digress. I have the big man in the middle of the defensive line at number four.
1: Number three.
7: Kyle Hamilton. Man, I think Kyle Hamilton is, I want to say he's underrated, but I think he is, they don't put him up there with the best of the best on defense in the NFL. So for me, I have Kyle Hamilton in that secondary playing safety at number three.
1: Number two.
7: Will Anderson. There's a reason. There's a couple reasons why that Texans team is so good. But I think the biggest reason is Will Anderson Jr. I have him at number two.
1: Number one.
7: Man, we don't even need to do number. Y'all know who number one is. Number one used to play in Cleveland. Now he's out there with the Rams. It's Myles Garrett. Myles Garrett could be the best player in the league. And I know it's like, no, he can't be better than a quarterback. I get it, but Myles Garrett might be the best player in the NFL. That is why I have him at number one when it comes to my top five defenders.
0: So you got Pat Surtain representing number five for the corners, Sexy Dexy, Dexter Lawrence there at the defensive tackle position at number four, Kyle Hamilton holding down the safety position there at number three, Will Anderson Jr. at number two, edge rusher, and then, of course, Myles Garrett as well. There at number one, the edge. And so that's a heck of a five right there. Of course, I'm always going to be a fan of the DBs. I always say DBs win games, and Pat Surtain is one of the best in the business, right?
7: And right.
0: You know that corner position, you don't stay the best in the business for long, right? I mean, there was a time where we saw that shutdown corner, and they would be that shutdown corner for a nice stretch of time. But now it seems like, especially with the way that the league evolves in such a big passing league, it's hard to stay at the top of your game for a long time. Pat Surtain, though, is definitely one of the best to do it.
7: And the young boys come in the league
0: locking
7: stuff up. Yep. You know, I think of Sauce Gardner. I wanted to put Sauce on there, but I said I'm going to go with Pat.
0: Christian Gonzalez is another good one. You know, he's been banged up quite a bit. And Sauce, I don't think, has been consistent enough. And he's already been traded once, so there's that. But
7: he was traded for a first round pick.
0: Multiples,
7: you know,
0: no doubt. There's no doubt. So Pat Surtain there at five. I'm actually surprised that you had Dexter Lawrence at number four. I thought that he was at the top of his game maybe a year or so ago.
7: Mm-hmm.
0: Wasn't quite last year, and I'm interested to see what Cincinnati does with him. You mentioned it when you broke it down. They let Trey Henderson go for nothing. And then they bring in Dexter Lawrence, but they have to trade for him. So that kind of made me scratch my head and wonder, since when did Cincinnati start caring about defense? But when he's on, he's definitely one of the best in the business.
7: Yeah, and that was my thought, is it's a bounce-back year. New team, you know, kind of fresh atmosphere. And he's one of the best, you know, even maybe having a down year last season. But Dexter Lawrence, they spent the grip in the trade to get him. That's why I had him at number four.
0: Kyle Hamilton coming in at number three, the safety out of Baltimore. And you saw the difference when they played him up by the line of scrimmage and thought that they weren't going to keep him deep, how much they got beat deep.
7: Yeah.
0: Right?
7: Yeah.
0: I mean, why are we getting beat deep? Because the guy that's actually supposed to be back there, you're not playing him back there.
7: Mm-hmm.
0: So they're beating you over the top. So I like Kyle Hamilton a lot. He is a fantastic player. When the Ravens drafted him, I think the entire league said, of course, the Ravens drafted him,
7: yeah,
0: right? And so now with Jesse Minter there in Baltimore, I bet you, right? If you open up your DraftKings app, I bet you they'll say, Kyle Hamilton, he's going to have a really good year. Mm-hmm. You can put some money on it. So coming in there at number three, I'm not mad at that. Will Anderson Jr. out of Alabama, Houston Texans. Obviously, they've got a Super Bowl caliber defense as far as I'm concerned between him and, you know, who they have on that line with them. I mean, they've got some dudes, right?
7: Yeah,
0: I mean,
7: they do.
0: They got some guys that can get it done. That defensive line is nasty. And then Myles Garrett. I mean, do we have to talk about Myles?
7: No, we don't. We don't. Is there anybody? And Tara, if throughout your week, if you see anybody today that didn't have Myles Garrett, number one, let me know so they can win worst take of the year on Hammer and Emmett Sunday morning.
0: Oh, when you rank the rankings.
7: Oh, well, this is worst take of the week. It's a whole other thing. You know, we got a whole lot of stuff. We got the Wheel of Topics, worst take of the week. We got all gambling analysts. We got Buster Olney. You know, it's a lot going on Saturday morning.
0: It sounds like what you do on Saturdays, you guys recap the whole week, and it sounds like there's a lot of slugs that you send our way from all week long. It's like, hey, what did Q say that was dumb? Here we go. Put it on the Wheel of Topics. Let's go.
7: That's right. Yeah. You know, Hammer and Emmett, we want nothing but the crust. That's what we're looking for, right? We want the crust. We want the bad stuff. A or an F, all right? That's our rule. Either it needs to be outstanding or terrible because no one remembers C students, all right?
0: Hey, man, but it's passing. Right? It's passing, right? I mean, look, hey, let's not raise the bar too high, right?
7: I got out of high school with C, so trust me.
0: C is still passing. There was times in my life I would have begged for a C. Look, teacher, you ain't got to give me a B. My mom accepts Cs. She just wants me to see me pass.
7: Right. As long as I'm in the next grade next year, I'm good.
0: I can still play on the hoop team with the C. I can't play with a D. Right. So I'm going to need you to work with me. That's what you got going on. That's what you do on Hammer and Emmett. That is classic right there. And you know what? I'm not surprised at all. So those are your top five defenders in our NFL rank 'em. I'll give my top five later on in the show. But coming up next, we do turn our attention to the WNBA. They're officially hitting their all-star break. That's next on Game Night on ESPN Radio, the all-new ESPN app, SiriusXM Channel 80, and tune in.
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0: Red Sox win streak ends at 15. I'm Q Myers. The last time Boston won 15 straight games, Ted Williams was putting up an MVP season in 1946 and leading them to an American League championship. Wednesday, the Red Sox matched that streak from 80 years ago, beating the Orioles 6-3 in the opener of a doubleheader. Boston club fired manager Alex Cora after a 10-17 start and seemed to be in for a long season under Chad Tracy, who was named the interim manager. The Red Sox were 37-48 and then last in the AL East on July 1st, and then they went on the long streak. Now, well, they've had that streak come to a close as they lost the second game of the doubleheader 5-1. But Tracy is the first manager since the 19th century to lead a team to a win streak of 15 games who didn't start the season in the job, according to Major League Baseball. Nafisa Collar in the midseason form in her return to action in her first game since late September. She finished with 24 points and 10 rebounds in 22 minutes. The Lynx picked the 86-76 win over the Seattle Storm. It was the fourth time Collar scored at least 20 points in her season debut, and the second time she had a 20-point double-double in her first game of a season. Also in the W, the Mystics came from behind to beat the Aces 100-99. Shakira Austin had 25 points, including the game-winning free throw, while Asia Wilson had 38 points and 7 rebounds for Las Vegas. The Liberty topped the Sky at 95-94. Sabrina Ionescu had 29 points for New York. The Mercury, they beat the Sparks 86-82 on the strength of Alyssa Thomas, who had a triple-double, 19 points, 15 assists, and 11 rebounds. And the Fever, they picked up the victory over the Sun, 123-88. Caitlin Clark had 27 points and 11 rebounds on the night. For more scores and analysis, check out ESPN.com and the all-new ESPN app. Coming up, game night with Evan Golden and me, Q Myers, here on ESPN Radio and the all-new ESPN app.
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0: And I am Q Myers. 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Emmett, I was just going through the WNBA scores, and I mentioned the Fever and the way they beat the Suns, 123-88. Caitlin Clark had 27 points and 11 assists. I was calling her the board queen. I had her on 11 rebounds. Wrong stat, 11 assists. Yeah. But she had a hell of a performance. She might have got 11 rebounds if they had left her in the game, but they had an easy, easy victory as the Fever go into the All-Star break. Join us now to talk all things WNBA. We bring in Annie Costable, the Athletic National Women's Basketball writer. And Annie, thanks so much for your time. We do appreciate you. We'll start right there where I was talking. The Fever, they got the easy victory over the Sun. Caitlin Clark had a fantastic night. Seems like she's really catching fire in the last few games. How dangerous are the Fever in the second half of this season?
1: Yeah, I think when it comes to the Fever, they're as dangerous as Caitlin Clark is. And with every game, it seems like she's finding herself more and more, especially coming off of, you know, a season like last year where she was limited so heavily because of injury. So, I mean, that's a deep squad. Her, Aaliyah Boston, and Kelsey Mitchell, obviously three all-stars. Like, they made it to the semifinals last year without Caitlin Clark, so... Very, very tough team in the second half of the season.
2: Annie, the Lynx have been the best team all year long for the most part. They've been having a great year. They're atop the WNBA right now. And Nafisa Collier comes back. What does her return do to the Lynx? And how long do you think it's going to take them to kind of get the chemistry, her and Olivia Miles?
1: I mean, I don't think it's going to take much time. She had, what, 24 points in her debut? Yeah. And she only played, she played less than 25 minutes.
2: Yeah, so 22.
1: I don't think it's going to take much time. I think the other part of this is, you know, she's been practicing for a bit. And so I think she knows to a degree what, She's begun to establish that chemistry with Olivia Miles, is what I'm trying to say. And so I think getting this game under their belt before the All-Star break was really crucial because she could see how her body responds and come into the second half of the season again with just even more confidence in her body and where she's at. So I don't think it's going to take much time. And we saw that today in their win over the Storm.
0: Annie Costable is with us from The Athletic here on Game Night on ESPN Radio and the all-new ESPN app, talking all things WNBA. Sticking with the Lynx, Olivia Miles has had a fantastic rookie year. Are you surprised that she was able to hit the WNBA and hit the ground running like she has?
1: Not at all. Not at all. Go back, check the receipts. I've been saying she should have gone number one overall the entire time. She's an absolute beast. I think when it comes to kind of like the evolution of the game and this more positionless style of play, Olivia is really an anomaly, as in the sense that she's a true point guard, and I think we're seeing the value of that in a player like her. And it's kind of like interesting to even say that, because obviously there are a lot of great guards in this league. We talked about one of them already in Caitlin Clark, but when you think about like true point guards, I'm thinking about Chelsea Gray, Tisha Panichero, Courtney Vandersloot, and Olivia is up there with them. Even when you look at her passing, it's like she pulls off these magician-like passes that are just like so beautiful to watch. Honestly, I feel so lucky that I just, like, we're going to have years and years, decades to cover of hers. It's like honestly so exciting. I feel spoiled.
2: There was a report that Sabrina Ionescu, Caitlin Clark, and another woman turned down the three-point shootout All-Star Weekend. Sabrina came out and said she wasn't officially invited. What do you think of the All-Star Weekend and the way the WNBA has kind of handled getting their stars to participate in the events on Saturday?
1: Yeah, what I've heard about this situation is it's kind of like these half invites that went out, and Kayla McBride kind of mentioned this on her Instagram story, and that she received a half-hearted invite and was notified of it via her agent, which is you know, sounds about in line with what's happening in this scenario. And what I think about that is, you know, if you really want a star to participate in one of these extra events, like, the commissioner should be making a direct call. She should be asking them, you know, emphasizing to them how important it is for them to participate, what they're going to do to make it, like, worth their participation. Obviously, you know, I'm not saying they need to, like, up the award that you get. You know, the money that you get is the money that you get. I'm just saying, like, when you're trying to convince players to participate in these extra events, you got to sell them on it. So what do you mean you're making a half-hearted attempt to get Kayla McBride to participate in an extracurricular, you know, like mm-hmm. extra credit? You got to think about this as like extra credit. Why do they need to do it? Why are, like, you know, so yeah, it's an interesting scenario or situation.
0: Annie, we support the WNBA a lot here on Game Night here on ESPN Radio on the all-new ESPN app. We are very open and honest how much we enjoy the action. But it seems like as much as we promote it, as much as there's so much great talent and it's a lot of competitive teams, it seems like sometimes the WNBA gets in their own way, especially with their leadership. How do they capitalize on what they have right now with all the talent and continuing to grow the sport?
1: Yeah, I think what we're seeing happen is where the W has had holes, there are lights being shined on it, on those holes. And what I mean by that is, you know, everything from staffing to, you know, just a top to bottom, there was a lack of preparedness, in my opinion, for this evolution, this extreme growth that the league saw almost overnight. You know, we're now into year two since Caitlin Clark and Angel Reese and that whole squad came into the league, and we're seeing the W in real time make adjustments. And I just don't know that there's like any immediate fix other than for them to pick speed up the pace at which they're responding to failing. And unfortunately, in my opinion, I think it's just going to take time for them to develop the infrastructure to be prepared to handle certain crises that happen and then take away from the actual basketball, you know, because that's what's happening is there's these issues that pop up that distract from the actual game. And we see that happen in so many other leagues too, but it's not happening on such a consistent basis that we're seeing it happen on in the WNBA.
2: She's Annie Costable, the Athletics National Women's Basketball writer. I'm Emmett Golden alongside Q Myers. It's Game Night on ESPN Radio. Now that we're kind of at the, you know, halfway point, unofficial halfway point, who's been the most surprising team so far this year?
1: Are we talking good or bad or both?
0: Oh, either way.
2: Anything, yeah. Biggest surprise.
1: Oh, my God, you guys, it's 11 o'clock in New York. I'm tired, so I'm just saying anything. But, no, I have a flight at 7 a.m. too, so I am delirious. But I think the most surprising team on, like, the top end are the Lynx. And I only say that not because, like, I was ever counting. You can't ever count a Cheryl Reeves coach team out. Like, you just, if you're a betting person, just don't ever do it. But I didn't expect them to be the best team in the league for the first half of the season without Nafisa Collier. Like I said, I wasn't surprised by who Olivia Miles is showing herself to be. I just didn't think it was going to look this easy for them this early. So on that end, they are definitely surprising me. And then on the bottom end of things, the Phoenix Mercury, man, I don't know that anyone saw this downfall coming to go from, you know, a finals contender. And obviously they got swept by the Aces, so it's not like it was a close series, but, and there were definitely cracks in the team that they had to fix in the offseason, but they didn't. In fact, it got worse with the loss of Satu Sabally. And so, I just think that's been, it's a huge failure this season.
0: Yeah, it really has, and it results in them being a 10-18 overall record, having at the All-Star break, even though they got the victory with the Sparks this evening. Alyssa Thomas had a triple-double. Well, Andy, fantastic stuff. Thanks so much for giving us some time. I know you got to catch that flight. We definitely appreciate you here on Game Night.
1: Thanks, guys.
0: Thank you. Andy Costable right there, the Athletic women's basketball writer, national basketball writer with us here on Game Night on ESPN Radio on the all-new ESPN app. I am surprised that, and I think we've talked about it before, Emmett, that the Lynx were able just to take off so easily.
3: Yeah.
0: Without Nafisa Collier, and then obviously with Olivia Miles, the way that she hit the ground running in the WNBA her rookie year.
2: It was super surprising. When you don't have, again, an MVP candidate in Nafisa Collier, when you lose that caliber of player for the amount of time that they did, you almost, and that's why I use the word almost, because we saw it this time, you almost never see a team not miss a beat. They haven't really missed a beat. You know, they sit atop the WNBA right now. So it's like trading for an MVP, you know, right in the middle of the season. So it's awesome for them.
0: Yeah, it is. And they picked up when she dropped 24 points in her season debut this evening. Looks like she's in mid-season form. He's Emmett Golden. I'm Q Myers. It's Game Night here on ESPN Radio on the all-new ESPN app. SEC Media Days rolling on. Who is the quarterback that everyone's talking about? That's next on Game Night on ESPN Radio on the all-new ESPN app.
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0: lot of these guys are putting a lot in, and they're working extremely hard. And I think Five will be the first one to tell you that if we need to throw it 60 times to win, let's throw it 60 times to win.
1: I think he's the best and most talented returning quarterback in the SEC. Look, I love what Arch did the last six games of the year. But when you look specifically at Trinidad Chainless's playoff run, that really put him on the map.
2: The question this year is, how does he handle it when he throws a pick six? Chambliss told me that he feels like he's mentally prepared to go through some adversity.

0: done. This year, the darling, Ole Miss and Trinidad Chambliss. It's game night here on ESPN Radio, the all-new ESPN app. SiriusXM Channel 80 and TuneIn. 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He's Emmett Golden. I'm Q Myers. The big conversation following the college football season, Emmett, was, is Trinidad Chambliss going to be allowed to play another year of college football?
1: Right.
0: Right? I mean, yeah. there was a back and forth on if he was even going to be eligible. When it's all said and done, he is. Now, as SEC media days were rolling on and Ole Miss was being talked about, there's a lot of conversations about he very well might be the best quarterback that's returning to school this year, which is funny because we all know, as you cover an NFL team, I cover an NFL team, a lot of the conversation has been, this is going to be the best quarterback draft upcoming because of all the quarterbacks. And now we're hearing Trinidad Chambliss is potentially the best quarterback in college football this year. And I don't even know where he would qualify as far as the NFL draft.
1: Yeah, yeah. You know, he obviously is a good quarterback. How long has he been in college? Like 6 years, if I'm not mistaken.
0: Well, he was at JC originally.
1: Yeah, yeah. Right, right. And then you know, kind of moved up in there and you know, we talked about the NCAA not having any power. This is one of the examples of them not having any power as he took it to court, and here he is. There are a number of quarterbacks in the SEC that I'm keeping an eye on. Chambliss is one of them. I'm a big Lenore Sellers fan. I know he didn't have a good year last year, but I expect him to bounce back. And what's ironic to me, I guess, is how everything around Ole Miss is really getting the attention. Is it because Lane left that now everybody's like, yeah, we're rolling with you because we don't like Lane Kiffin or how Lane left?
0: You know, I think a lot of people got on the Ole Miss bandwagon when Lane left last year. I mean, correct me if I'm wrong, it felt like a lot of people just in general were rooting for Ole Miss, were rooting for Trinidad Chambliss that might not have been aware of how good he was of a college quarterback. And then all of a sudden we start to see him have Patrick Mahomes type moments, right? It's like, oh man, this guy is fantastic. And then everybody started talking about that young man. So I do think because the way that Lane Kiffin left, I think that they became that program that you looked at like, man, how can a head coach leave a team like this? I mean, they had a magical run last year, right? They were 13-2 and 7-1 in the SEC, and he bounced to go to LSU. I get it.
1: Right, but before it was, the playoff, right?
0: Exactly. Yeah. So he left his team, honestly, high and dry. Pete Colden takes over as the head coach. And it just seems like I said, it seemed like the whole country was rallying. Unless you had a dog in the fight, the whole country was really rallying behind Ole Miss. I honestly was a little disappointed when I saw him lose.
1: Yeah, yeah, and I mean, myself, I was rooting for them in the college football playoff. Once that ended, though, they were just Ole Miss to me again, you know, where I don't really have a dog in the fight, very neutral when it comes to the SEC being in the Midwest. So I can't say I have a squad now, but I did root for them kind of for that reason, because it was shady, to leave right before the playoff. And even in some cases, telling coaches, you have to leave right now, too. You know, because we got recruiting and stuff to do.
0: None of that surprises us when we hear Lane Kiffin's name involved in it, right?
1: No
0: Shady,
1: doubt.
0: Left at a bad situation, tried to pressure coaches to go with him. Like, nothing like that surprises us when we talk about Lane Kiffin. But now we're talking about Ole Miss, Pete Golding, obviously Trinidad Chambliss. Here's Chase Daniel, ESPN college football analyst. He was a guest on the Pat McAfee Show talking about the QB and the university.
2: I think he's the best and most talented returning quarterback in the SEC. That got a little traction because, well, what about Arch Manning? Look, I love what Arch did the last six games of the year. But when you look specifically at Trinidad Chambliss's playoff run, 6 touchdowns, no interceptions in those 3 games, and threw for over 300 yards, that really put him on the map. And then obviously covering the NFL a lot more than college football. When I saw his games, I started breaking them down, like from an NFL perspective, this dude absolutely can play on Sundays. And so, look, I know they lost their entire offensive staff, but Pete Golding, I think he's under the most pressure this year in the SEC because he has to replace Lane Kiffin, because he has those big shoes to fill, and because they lost 4 out of their 5 top pass catchers, but they have the best running back other than Ahmad Hardy coming back and Keyon Lacy. I think the Ole Miss Reds are going to do some special stuff this year.
1: Yeah, I could see Golding being under pressure because you have your quarterback. This isn't a new guy. This isn't a freshman. Right. This isn't a redshirt sophomore getting their first opportunity to play. This young man is seasoned in college football and really good. 22 touchdowns last year, only 3 interceptions. You know, threw for almost 4,000 yards, 66% completion percentage. So you're looking at the cream of the crop, statistically anyway, you know, from the SEC last year. So if you're Pete Golding, you should not struggle. Now, I don't know if you need to run the table, go undefeated or anything like that, but you want to at least be as good as you were last year with minimum fall off.
0: Well, this is why I love tournaments. This is why I love playoff runs, because you don't necessarily have to be, I'm going to watch Ole Miss every Saturday. Mm-hmm. I'm going to check out Ole Miss to see what they're doing this week, that week, and the next week. But all of a sudden, you get in that college playoff, football playoff, and all of a sudden, all the eyes that might not have been on you during the regular season are on you, and you feel like in December, hey, man, I just discovered this quarterback named Trinidad Chambliss. We're the ones that watched all the time, knew how good he was. And I'm not going to lie to you and act like I was locked in on Ole Miss every week. Now, I knew who he was, mm-hmm. but it wasn't like – I mean, I was way more paying attention to Fernando Mendoza than right. I was Trinidad right. Chambliss because, well, one, I wanted to see if Indiana was for real after the run they went on the year before. So I was locked in on them, just like I was locked in on Colorado and Shador and Travis Hunter the year mm-hmm. before that. You know what I mean? Like, right. there's certain programs that I'll lock in on and make sure I'm watching each and every week. I feel like this upcoming college football season, Ole Miss is going to be priority football. I yep. want to see if Pete Golding can do what he's, you know, been tasked to do there at Ole Miss. Can they lose the talent that they lost and still have a really good run? Can Trinidad Chambliss be the quarterback that a lot of us are saying, man, that dude's fun. That dude gives him a chance. That dude, he's hard to bring down. That guy's got Patrick Mahomes-like skills. Like, I mean, you know what I'm saying? Like, mm-hmm. I feel like that's going to be the dude on Saturday when I'm at the barbershop and they say, hey, Q, take the remote. Take the remote, find us something. What's on? What's on? We're not watching what we're watching. What's up, Q? And then I'm finding, okay, where's Ole Miss real quick?
1: Yeah, and I agree with that. Look, being in Cleveland where they're not sure if they have their quarterback of the future or not.
0: Don't take Trinidad Chambliss, please. Don't ruin them.
1: Hey, I'm not taking anybody. I don't know. I'm going to watch Chambliss. I'm going to watch Manning. I'm going to watch Sellers. So it's more about the quarterbacks for me being in the market. But, right. hey, I understand. Yeah, there's been a lot of quarterbacks ruined up here in Northeast Ohio.
0: I kid. Sorry, Cleveland. I couldn't help it.
1: You don't
0: I couldn't help it, Cleveland.
1: It's accurate. Yeah, it is accurate. I'm a little surprised with how well he played at the end that he didn't enter the draft. You know, that he did fight to go back to college. Mm-hmm. Obviously, he felt he had some things to work on, but he could have got drafted before Ty Simpson.
0: Think so?
1: Or at least where Ty got drafted.
0: I was about to say, Ty Simpson went number 13 overall, and I was surprised. As a guy who loves Alabama football, I was surprised Ty Simpson went that high. But he ends up with the Rams, who don't need a quarterback, so that makes sense.
1: Right.
0: You know,
1: because you can develop. And Chambliss in that situation would have had a, you know, a great opportunity to grow some more, too. So yeah. I was surprised he didn't come out.
0: Well, he didn't. He's back in college, Ole Miss, you know, Pete Golding. There's a lot of expectations, but that'll definitely be a name to watch throughout the course of the season. He's Emmett Golden. I'm Q Myers. Emmett gave us his top five defenders earlier. I'll break mine down next here on Game Night on ESPN Radio.
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0: Not immediately clear why, as he had participated throughout the spring. According to the source, the Seahawks knew that he might eventually require surgery. He tried to manage his ankle over the offseason, but as he was ramping up for the start of training camp, he continued to experience soreness and opted to have an arthroscopic procedure that was performed earlier this month. The Seahawks will hold their first practice of camp on Saturday, and they open up the season with a Super Bowl rematch against New England coming up on September 9th. Also, the Dolphins and linebacker Jordan Brooks agreed to a three-year, $51.3 million contract extension with $35 million guaranteed. That was according to agent Eric Burkhart. He told that to ESPN's Adam Schefter. He becomes the third key Dolphins player to receive a multi-year extension with the team this offseason. For more scores and analysis, check out ESPN.com and the all-new ESPN app. Coming up, more game night with Emmett Golden and me, Q Myers, here on ESPN Radio.
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3: 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Sacked by who else but Myles Garrett?
4: The Rams have infinitely upgraded their defense.
5: Their offense last season was ready to go to the Super Bowl. 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
6: They are the number one front runner to play on their home field in the Super Bowl next year. This guy is that good.
7: Arguably one of the biggest defensive trades in NFL history.

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1: The Cincinnati Bengals. 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
8: The Bears as my most overrated team going to 2026.
2: 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The top five defenders. Number five.
0: All right, so I'm going to start with a player that I'm very familiar with. I'm in Las Vegas. For any that don't know, I obviously cover the Raiders. I'm going to slide in Max Crosby, a player that the Baltimore Ravens actually traded for. Right? He was a guy that they were willing to give up two first-round picks for. Until they weren't.
1: Until they weren't.
0: Yeah, a guy that they really wanted on the squad to be the closer until, well, half their team was gone, including their stud center, Tyler Linderbaum, who actually happened to go to the Raiders by way of free agency. They looked up. They realized they didn't have two first-round picks anymore. Trey Hendrickson was out there available with the money for him as a free agent starting to drop a little bit. Realized, you know, Max is coming off a injury, only played in 15 games. He missed the final two and had 10 sacks. He's a guy that plays the run really well, gets after the quarterback. He never wants to come off the field. He's just that dude. So I got to slide him in at number five, maybe a little bit higher, but he wasn't able to finish the season last year.
1: Hey, Mad Max is cool with me. He definitely is one of the best pass rushers in the NFL. I hate how the Ravens did him. I thought that was super shady business. But, yeah, I love Max Crosby on the top defenders list.
2: Number four.
0: Now I got to go back to Baltimore, right? I mean, I kind of was talking about Baltimore slightly. Mm-hmm. Not really.
1: Okay.
0: Roquan Smith.
1: Ooh,
0: their linebacker. Right. I've been a big fan of Roquan Smith ever since he was at Georgia. Georgia? Right? I was a big fan of him there. He's a sideline to sideline. He's a downhill. He's a playmaker. I mean, whatever you want him to be, he's going to be. And it's funny, when Roquan Smith was drafted by the Bears, I thought, of course he was. Right? I mean, what kind of stud linebacker doesn't go to the Bears? Right? I mean, just think about the Bears' old tradition. And then they traded him to Baltimore. And then once again, I said, of course they traded him to Baltimore, right?
1: Yeah, franchises that no good linebacker.
0: Exactly. He has been that guy for Baltimore. Their defense was compromised last year when he was compromised, right? And there was a lot going on with that defense. I said it earlier when you had Kyle Hamilton on your list at number three. That defense, I believe, is going to look a lot more Baltimore-like now that Jesse Minter is the head coach. And a healthy Roquan Smith, a healthy Kyle Hamilton is definitely going to go a long way. But I got Roquan Smith there at number four.
1: Yeah, I love that. I'm actually upset that I didn't put a linebacker on my list. I kind of had most of the positions represented, or the areas, I should say. But I love Roquan Smith. He definitely deserves to be on this list.
2: Number three.
0: Got to go with the big fella in the middle, Jeffrey Simmons, Titans defensive tackle. He just got paid again. Got to give him a lot of credit. He was the guy that at the trade deadline, a lot of

0: teams thought he's going to be available. Why? Because Tennessee's not very good. And Tennessee said, no. He is not going anywhere. He is going to be a key to our defense. Now they got Robert Saleh as a defensive coordinator there. Brian Daboll's there as the offensive coordinator, which is going to be a great help for Saleh, who, oh, by the way, brings in Gus Bradley as well. So think about all these former coaches, head coaches with that experience that Tennessee has. Saleh, been a head coach, obviously a really good defensive coordinator. Gus Bradley, been a head coach, really good defensive coordinator. Brian Daboll, been a head coach, really good offensive coordinator. They've got a nice little, you know, run right there when it comes to their coaching staff. And I think Jeffrey Simmons is going to make that defense that much better.
1: Yeah, and, you know, he's going to have to. His second year, you know, a Cam Ward, you expect him to take another step. And, you know, that Texas, I don't think that Titans team is that far away. And he's one of the big reasons.
0: Yeah, he is. I like Jeffrey Simmons a lot. Every team is looking for that push in the interior. You had Sexy Dexy on your list for the same reason, right? Mm-hmm. Because, again, those dudes on the interior, sometimes they don't have the biggest numbers, but they still make a huge impact. There's no quarterback that wants to step up into the middle. Right, they don't want to step up if that traffic is coming around their knees, and that's why I'm interested to see what Patrick Mahomes is going to look like early on in the season, knowing he's coming off that knee injury and all that traffic, all that wash and chaos happens when you step up in the pocket. If you got a dude like Jeffrey Simmons or like Sexy Dexy, I got Jeffrey Simmons coming in number 3 on my top 5 defenders here on Game Night on ESPN Radio.
2: Number 2.
0: I got to go. I always say DBs win games. You had him at number 5. I got him at number 2. Pat Surtain, Broncos cornerback, former defensive player of the year. It's not often that a corner or a safety is defensive player of the year, but that dude qualifies. Obviously, me being in Vegas, I cover the Raiders. I see Pat Surtain twice a year.
1: Yeah.
0: Right? And there was no joke. In the year that he was defensive player of the year, this dude literally changed the Broncos and Raiders seasons all in one play. All in one play, right? Gardner Minshew throws a ball to Brock Bowers, sails it over his head in the end zone. Pat Surtain takes it 100 yards to the house, pick 6. The Broncos go on to wax the Raiders. The Raiders go on to have like a 10-game losing streak, and the Broncos started to take off from there. Pat Surtain is a dude that he'll cover your best whatever. Whatever he is. Like, my dad used to call it that cat defense. I got that cat. You got that cat. Let's go. That's who Pat Surtain is. He'll just say, I got that cat. Let's go to work.
1: Yeah, he can man you up. He can press, play zone. Like, he is a complete, complete cornerback. And, I mean, I think he should be on everybody's list.
0: Yeah, and he's going to have a long career because when he's done playing corner, he can always transition to safety.
1: Right.
0: Because he's got the ball skills, right? And so when those guys can keep their career going, the longevity, because they can transition from corner to safety, that just makes them that much better and that much more of a better investment for the team. And the Broncos have already paid him, so I slide him in at number 2.
2: Number 1.
0: And again, if he's not number 1 on everyone's list, I don't know what we're doing here. Right.
1: Yeah, I was going to say, I would just quit. If you had somebody other than Myles Garrett, I'd be like, man, see you later. I'm out of here. I'm out of here.
0: I should have done it just for the hell of it, right?
1: I can't work
0: just
1: with this
0: guy. Just
1: to
0: see the reaction.
1: Yeah, I can't work with this guy.
0: This guy is unserious, in the words of Joe Fortenbaugh, right? There's serious, there's unserious, and there's for entertainment purposes only. If you're not putting Myles Garrett at number 1 on your top 5 defenders in the National Football League on our NFL rank'em list, you are very unserious.
1: Right. I can't even call you a hater. I just, like, why are you working in this industry if you don't have Myles Garrett number 1?
0: You know, I'm so interested to see what this season is going to look like for Miles. I mean, we all saw the record-breaking season he had in Cleveland, and this is no disrespect to Cleveland, but there wasn't a lot of times that the Browns were winning games.
1: No.
0: Right? And so he was still putting up monster numbers, getting to the quarterback, and the Browns were losing more times than not. And, you know, I had Max Crosby at number 5. I ran the numbers the other day, Emmett. Mm-hmm. You know, Max Crosby, his snaps, he's been losing 80% of his snaps he's played.
1: Wow.
0: Like, his team has been losing in 80% of the snaps that he's on the grass. I'm sure that the Browns might not be 80%, but they're pretty stinking close.
1: It's close to it.
0: That's
1: because we low-key You know, and I don't say this to take shots at anybody. It was a battle of the bums last year when we was watching, you know, the Browns and the Raiders at that time. We were seeing which team was, you know, worse. And obviously now the Raiders have their quarterback. The Browns are still waiting to see if they have one or if they have to find the quarterback. But, yeah, it's tough being a pass rusher when the team could just run the ball.
0: Right.
1: And that's what the Browns faced a lot, and he still broke the sack record.
0: Exactly. So now he's in L.A. with Sean McVay, Matt Stafford, Puka Nacua, Devontae Adams, all the weapons that they have there offensively. You have to assume they're going to be winning in a lot of games. And if they're winning in a lot of games, he's going to have an opportunity to pin his ears back and get after the quarterback. And heaven forbid this other guy who's not on the list because he's not in the league right now, Aaron Donald, comes back.
1: Yeah, oh my God.
0: Then it's going to be a real problem.
1: Yeah, it is. I mean, you know, you got to play the games, but, like, just put the Lombardi somewhere in L.A., you know, because if that happens, it's going to be tough to beat them.
0: Yeah, it really is. So that's my top five defender list here. Max Crosby comes in at 5, Roquan Smith at number 4, Jeffrey Simmons at 3, Pat Surtain at 2, and Myles Garrett at number 1. I'm sure it was a clean sweep all across ESPN Radio when it comes to Myles Garrett. If you feel like we missed a guy, there's a guy that should have been on our list, let us know. 888-SAY-ESPN, 888-729-3776. Emmett's list was Pat Surtain, Dexter Lawrence, Kyle Hamilton, Will Anderson Jr., and Myles Garrett. He's Emmett Golden. I'm Q Myers. It's game night here on ESPN Radio. 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

0: 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About 15 minutes away from taking you all around the WNBA as they hit the All-Star break. We'll give you the highlights and let you know what to look for coming out in the second half. But, Emmett, I wanted to get into this conversation about what I saw on ESPN.com today, and it's a conversation that I've been very passionate about over the years, for many years now. And this is an article that's on ESPN.com right now from Chris Rimm, Kalen Kaler, and Jason Reed. Inside NFL Rooney Rule, coaches say is rigged against them. Now, the Rooney Rule is set up in place where you have to interview a couple minority coaches before you hire somebody. So it's almost like if you're in a normal job and you got to go through EEO, I think that's what they call it, where, you know, equal opportunity and everything, and you got to check a few boxes. Well, there's steps that you have to take before you hire a head coach. There's steps you have to take before you hire a GM. So the Rooney Rule has been put in place to try to even and level the playing field. So minorities get an opportunity to sit in front of the decision makers and potentially get a job. If you look across the landscape of the NFL and you look at the head coaches, you look at the GMs, and you see it's not very balanced, right? So the Rooney Rule was put in place to try to even the playing field. The problem is, and this article goes on to talk about Patrick Graham, who at the time was the Raiders defensive coordinator, and I remember when this happened, he was interviewing with the Jacksonville Jaguars for their potential head coaching job, which eventually went to Liam Cohen. Liam Cohen's a really good job, right? He did a really good job, really good coach. Obviously, did some good things with Jacksonville his first year. But it goes on to talk about how he had interviewed with the Jaguars earlier in the day. And his first sign that he could be in trouble was Liam Cohen had already told the Jaguars he was out. He wasn't going to be he's taking his name out of the running. He was going to go back to Tampa Bay, be the offensive coordinator. Remember, Tampa Bay was going to put some sugar on top of his contract to make sure he was good. Well, then all of a sudden he went missing, and Tampa Bay couldn't find him. The reason they couldn't find him is because while Patrick Graham was wrapping up his interview with the Jaguars and walked out of the facility, Liam Cohen crosses his path. And so he thought, oh, okay, well, I thought he was out of the running. So that kind of gave him his first, what's going on here? But this was the icing on the cake, was when he went to dinner. He went to a steakhouse there, and he was supposed to be meeting the owner. He was supposed to be meeting different members of the front office. And he sat at a table that had five other chairs, and he was the only one with his chair filled. They were a no-show. He took a selfie with five empty chairs and then realized, oh, okay. After 30 minutes, he wasn't going to get that job. He realized that job. And then that's when, come to find out, the reason they didn't show up is they were in contract negotiations with Liam Cohen. I tell the story, and it's really well written on ESPN.com. I definitely encourage everyone to go check it out. The Rooney Rule is in place for a reason with good intentions. You can't enforce it. And it's one of those things that drives me crazy, right? As a person of color, I've always said, I don't want a benefit interview. I don't want to be the Rooney Rule interview. And that's what Patrick Graham goes on to say. I don't want to be the Rooney Rule coach, right? And there's certain coaches that you've seen. How many times has T. Martin been interviewed for a job? How many times has Leslie Frazier been interviewed for a job? How many times has Byron Leftwich?
1: Yeah.
0: Right, he was interviewed. There was some go-tos that you just realized that this guy is getting interviewed for a job, and he's not really going to get that job, right? And I get it. Mike Tomlin was probably the exception. He actually sat down with the Rooneys, had that interview, and blew their mind away, and they hired him. And obviously, he was a great coach for a long time before he decided, and they decided to part ways. You know how that shook out. But more times than not, it's just checking a box.
1: Yeah, it is. And that's unfortunate. The biggest issue is there's 32 teams in the NFL. There's three black head coaches, and with it, I don't think the Rooney Rule outside of Mike Tomlin has made a team realize like, oh, this guy's better than we thought. Usually teams go into a search with someone in mind, and if that guy is white, they're like, okay, we want to hire him, we're gonna hire him, but we have to have two token interviews,
0: right?
1: And that's what they are,
0: right? And you told a story before the show about Mike McDaniel when he was in the running for the Browns head coach.
1: Yeah, and the conversation made me cringe, but the conversations went on. And Mike McDaniel, who is biracial like me, right, mixed, it was, does that qualify as a minority or not. And I hate that that even had to be a question to be asked. The biggest issue is, how do we fix it? Like, yeah, right. the Rooney Rule, it came from a great place.
0: Yes.
1: You know,
0: yes. It never meant
1: well.
0: Yep.
1: Yeah, it definitely meant well. But it's not going to, and I don't even want to use the word make somebody, because I would just hope that there would be more minority head coaches that would get hired off of their merit.
0: Right.
1: Like, hey, this guy's really good. But we historically have seen your merit can be the best of anybody that's available, and you still not get a coaching opportunity. I don't know how to fix it.
0: Right, and that's the problem, and that's why I hate saying that I don't like something if I don't have a solution, right? Mm-hmm. I like to be in the solution-based business and say, this is how you can better, you know, satisfy this rule or implement this rule. I don't have the answer. The one thing I know, I reference him all the time. I reference John McClain, and he told me a long time ago, Q, you can't force someone to hire someone that they don't want to hire.
1: Mm-hmm.
0: People hire who they're comfortable with, and that, we could look at our own lives. We don't have to be front office executives in the NFL. We can look at our own lives. We hire who we're comfortable with.
1: Yeah.
0: Right? And that's what's ultimately going to happen. So to change the dynamic and the landscape of the coaches that are in the NFL, you literally have to change the landscape and the dynamic of the ones that are making the hire. But you can't just go and, you know what I mean? It's not like, well, 3 years are up. You're out, GM, or you're out, front office, or you're out, owner. Right. That's not how it works. So until more people that are minorities or comfortable with minorities are in position to hire, there's not going to be a whole lot of change, no matter what a rule says, because at the end of the day, you can just check a box if you want to check a box.
1: And I know the Haslams have a reputation for not being good owners. I could tell you this. They've hired without bias their entire time here. Sashi Brown, Ray Farmer, right now, you know, you have Andrew Berry. You know, you look at Hugh Jackson went 1-31 and they kept him around. You know,
2: former Raiders head coach, by the way.
1: Yeah, for the next year.
0: So there
1: are some franchises.
0: Yeah.
1: There just aren't enough of them that, you know, honestly just are looking for good people. But until the makeup of the front offices and the ownership group changes, I think we're kind of going to be in the same place where there's going to be three, maybe four minorities as head coaches. There's going to be one, maybe two, maybe three minorities that are GMs, and it's just going to keep rotating. And maybe that just changes when the older generation kind of goes on.
0: You look at the guys that do get hired. You think about Gerard Mayo when he was in New England, one and done. Antonio Pierce when he was here in Las Vegas, one and done. I mean, you know, there's guys like that. Right now, you've got my man in New York with the Jets. How did I forget his name all of a sudden? I was just talking about him.
1: Aaron Glenn.
0: Yeah. I mean, you know, he's on a hot seat because the Jets have got to, you know, they've got to get things turned around. I don't know how hot the seat actually is, but you have to assume that, you know, that he's not in a really good position. Look, and I also said this about the Rooney Rule. With all due respect to the Rooneys, it probably should be the Al Davis Rule. And it's not because I cover the Raiders and because I grew up a Raider fan, but that's because of Amy Trask. That's because of Art Shell. That's because of Tom Flores. That's because of Hugh Jackson, as you mentioned. That's Sandra Douglas Morgan, president of the team right now. Minority, right? It never mattered. And that's what you need to have. You need to have more owners and people in position to hire that don't care what they look like. They care what they can do.
1: Right.
0: Right. Yeah. That's what it matters. And I'm like Patrick Graham. I've always said, I don't want to be the Rooney Rule hire. If I'm just checking a box, just put my name there and check it. There ain't no reason to go through the interview. And some say, and I've been told that, you're spitting in the face opportunity. All right, well, let me get my spit on then.
1: Right.
0: Because I'm serious. I don't want to be that guy. I want to be the guy that if you want to sit down and talk to me because you believe there's something in me and you want to see if I got the good, you really are interested, not because you try to just check a box so you can go hire your homeboy.
1: Yeah, you just want a real opportunity, not a token interview.
0: Right.
1: And it was, what was crazy is locally when the Browns were going through their coaching search and they're like, oh, they got to interview minorities for the Rooney Rule. And I saw people get uncomfortable when I referred to it as a token interview. But that's what it what right. it is.
0: Exactly.
1: You know, and I don't believe the Browns did that because, again, just the way that they're made up, and I have a ton of respect for Andrew Berry, but most franchises in the NFL do the token interviews.
0: Right, exactly. And so, again, I hate the fact that I don't have the solution. I know that that's my job to have the solution, but I can't identify the problem. And maybe that's part of the solution, is identifying that there's a problem. We go all things around the WNBA next here on Game Night on ESPN Radio, the all-new ESPN app, SiriusXM Channel 80, and tune in.
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0: The Red Sox winning streak comes to an end after 15 games. I'm Q Myers. The last time Boston won 15 straight games, Ted Williams was putting up an MVP season in 1946, leading them to an American League championship. On Wednesday, the Red Sox matched that streak from 80 years ago, beating the Baltimore Orioles 6-3 in the opener of a doubleheader. Remember, Boston fired manager Alex Cora after a 10-17 start and seemed to be in for a long season under Chad Tracy, was named the interim manager. The Red Sox were 37-48 and last in the AL East on July 1st. They hadn't lost another game until they lost the second game of the doubleheader, 5-1 to Baltimore. Tracy still is the first manager since the 19th century to lead a team to a win streak of 15 games or more who didn't start the season at a job, according to Major League Baseball. In the WNBA, Nafisa Cowler made her first action. Her return to action since late September, and she looked like her own self, dropping 24 points and 10 rebounds in just 22 minutes. The Lynx got the victory 86-76 over the Seattle Storm. Also in the W, the Mystics, they came from behind to beat the Aces 199. Shakira Austin at 25 points, including the game-winning free throw, while Asia Wilson at 38 points and 7 rebounds for Las Vegas. The Liberty topped the Sky 95-94. The Mercury beat the Sparks 86-82. And the Fever got the win over the Sun 123-88. Caitlin Clark had 27 points and 11 assists. 21 points came in the first half. For more scores and analysis, check out ESPN.com and the all-new ESPN app. Coming up, more game night with Emmett Golden and me, Q Myers, here on ESPN Radio.
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0: Let me guess. A series against the Warriors.
1: Oh, yeah. You're picking up what I'm putting down.
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1: Wow, number two. 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
3: Former Athletics, Rajay Davis, by the way.
2: Yeah.
3: Want to go ahead and throw that out there. You know, they are the professional farm team. I'll just go ahead and throw that out there. They're the major league team that develops players, and then they move them on when it's time to go. So, there you go. You're welcome. It's Game Night here on ESPN Radio, the all-new ESPN app, SiriusXM Channel 80, and tune in. 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Don't you worry, Emmett. Those Athletics are coming here to Vegas, 2028, baby. That stadium's going to be ready to go. They're going to be a well-oiled machine by the time they get here.
2: Yeah, I bet. I bet. Hey, listen, you got the Golden Knights and the Aces. You'll be fine.
3: Yeah. Yeah, well, we'll see what that looks like. The stadium is going to be there in 2028, so we'll see.
2: Yeah, that boy moving along, too. I've seen some pictures of it.
3: It's going to be nice. It's going to be nice. I'm excited. As a longtime A's fan, I'm excited. I just am interested to see what the product on the field is going to look like at the same time. But here we are. I can tell you one thing. I know all about the action going on the hardwood, and now it's the All-Star break for the WNBA. Let's get into it.
4: It's time to get caught up on the top stories from around the W.
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3: Currently in the WNBA, the Dallas Wings are on top of Portland. The Portland Fire 90-79 late in the fourth quarter. But earlier action, Emmett, Nafisa Kallior, she made her return, first action all season long. She hasn't played since late September. She, matter of fact, had surgery on both of her ankles, but she was back. She looked like she was in midseason form. It is midseason, but she looked like she had been playing all season long. 24 points, 10 rebounds, and only 22 minutes.
2: Yeah, and, you know, you talk about coming in and making an immediate impact. She did that, and all of a sudden, the Lynx were already the best team in the WNBA, you know, obviously on top of it in the standings, and now you add a great player. That's awesome.
3: Here's the Lynx manager, or coach, Cheryl Reeve, talking post-game about the return of Kallior.
8: First of all, I thought we did a great job managing the minutes and sticking to it. She'll tell you those first 3 minutes were the hardest of all the minutes she played. All right, just adrenaline and then adrenaline crash, and then she felt great in the second half. But I told the others that we didn't want to focus on Fee being out there. We just wanted to play like we've been playing, and Fee will find her way in and fit in. And that's exactly what she did. She found her spot. She's just a really good basketball player. And second half, we did a little bit more. Putting her in actions as she got a little more comfortable. And, you know, it was probably, I think, above anything I could have expected. Interesting that number 24 scores 24 on her return. So I like that a lot.
2: Yeah, and I don't think this is the best we're going to see from Nafisa either. You know, it's her first game back. It takes a while to get adjusted to game speed and all that. So I'm excited to see, you know, what the rest of the season holds for the Lynx.
3: You know, one of the toughest things to do is what Coach talked about when she said, we're not going to try to overreact to Fee being out there. We're just going to keep doing what we do, and she just happens to be out there with us. You know, when someone returns, you know, and especially a star, like, you want to get hyped. You want to get excited. You want to make sure you feature them early, right? You want them to show up and show up. You know how difficult it is to remain just who you are and let her work her way back into the game?
2: Right.
3: But that's exactly what they did. And in 22 minutes, dropping 24 points, 9 for 20 shooting, 10 boards, right? I mean, just you got to give them credit as an organization to, what they say, make the main thing the main thing, which was maintaining the way that the Minnesota Lynx play ball.
2: Yeah, and they did that tonight for sure.
3: Yeah, no, they really did. Here was Fee after the game talking about the success of the team this season.
9: I've just been so proud of them. We have so many new people this year, and sometimes that can be tough. Of course, there's turnover from year to year, but we had two returners on court at the beginning of the year. And so that's not easy, but the way that everyone has bought in to what Minnesota is, just like the blood, sweat, and tears that it took to get here. I see, like Max said, the behind the scenes every day, building that chemistry, the buy-in, integrating all these new people, like working with the best rookie arguably like an MVP candidate right now. Like, there's just a lot that was going on this season. And so for us to be in the number one spot, I think time and time again, it's an old story. Like, Minnesota's always counted out, but you can never count us out, you know? And so it's just been so fun to watch. I've been so proud of this team. And yeah, I mean, the word that I would use is just proud.
2: And you could tell the leadership right there when you listen to her speak, you know.
3: Can you ring the bell, though, real quick on her?
2: Go ahead. Ring
3: the
2: bell.
3: I didn't catch that the first time. Can you ring the bell on her real quick? She said Minnesota's always counted out. No, they're not.
2: No, they're not.
3: They're the, one of the best teams in the league.
2: No, yeah, you're right.
3: With one of the best head coaches in the league.
2: You're right. But it doesn't seem like great athletes do that all the time.
3: I know.
2: You know, like Michael Jordan, everybody counted me out. Nobody counting you out. Cut the deck.
3: Right, exactly. But Fee's a great one. 24-10 in 22 minutes. Great return for her. And now they hit the All-Star break. Also, the Liberty in the Sky. This one went down to the wire.
0: Liberty down three here. 23 seconds left. SCA in trouble. Looks at Sabrina Ionescu, the hot hand. Tries to create space. Attacks the lane instead. And gets the and-one. Sabrina Ionescu. Another timely bucket.
3: Sabrina does those kind of things, right? Fox 5 New York on the call. Sabrina Ionescu had a big-time performance this evening. What, she had 29 points? Yeah, 29 points and went on a basically 9-1 run on her own to close things out.
2: Yeah, she did. And, you know, she kind of made some headlines, or I guess was part of a headline, where it was reported that Sabrina turned down a invite to the three-point shootout coming up this weekend at WNBA All-Star Weekend. And after the game, she kind of denied that report.
1: I saw that yesterday. I guess you can't really, at least personally, I can't decline an offer I never got officially invited to. So I was pretty surprised to see that. Never got invited. And obviously that's, you know, whether it's against Steph Curry or, you know, in the W, I always go out and try and beat my record every single time I've gone out. So, yeah, I mean, I just kind of wanted to set the record straight. That was just false, but I'm really excited for the participants in it. And obviously there's going to be a new winner, so I'm excited to see who wins.
3: And that All-Star festivities will come up on Saturday. And as she mentioned, there will be a new three-point champ. But there was a champ tonight, the Liberty. They got the dub over the Sky, 95-94. That one going down to the wire. This one did not go down to the wire. Indiana, the Fever, going up against the Sun, wasn't even close.
5: 6:20 to go in our third quarter. Caitlin Clark! How does she do it? The circus shot finish and the foul.
10: And Diamond Miller is a versatile, long, strong defender, blanketing her, trying to do everything she can to show resistance.
2: USA Network there on the call. The Fever 123, the Sun 88. BTA is what the young people say. And Caitlin Clark tonight, 27 points, 11 assists.
3: Yeah, I mean, just balled out. There's no doubt. Hardly had to put in any work in the second half. Had 21 by the half, had 27 when the game was all said and over. 27 points, 11 assists, right? She has really been on a heater as of late, right? She had one game that was a bad game, and she bounced back with a 45-point performance. It was fantastic, and it just seems like the Fever are really starting to round into shape. Yeah. And remember, they gave the Aces everything that they could handle last year in the postseason without Caitlin Clark.
2: Mm-hmm.
3: If they could come together with her, you better watch out. I know they're not the top three right now, but they're still a dangerous team.
2: Yeah, and, you know, it was like two or three games ago, Caitlin Clark had one of her worst games as a pro, and she has been rolling ever since. She could easily score 40 tonight.
3: You know, I don't give Aaliyah Boston enough credit, but I need to start giving her. She, to me, this year has shown me a lot. She showed me a lot of toughness that I didn't see in her before. Early in her career in the league, I didn't look at her as tough. I looked at her as a good, solid player, but she didn't show that toughness that she's been showing. And she's got a little attitude. She's been hitting three-pointers now. It's like she's coming into her own right now. Tonight, 22.6 boards, 5 assists, 3 steals, 6th career game with 20 points, 5 rebounds, and 5 assists. She really is rounding into shape. I think that she is going to end up really becoming a force in the league. She was already good. Don't get me wrong, coming out of South Carolina, but she's taking her game to a whole nother level.
2: Yeah, her and Caitlin Clark, they're supposed to be the dynamic duo for the Fever. And I think they'll get there. You know, we already know Caitlin and kind of what she's able to do. And Aaliyah just has tons of potential and is meeting it, you know, every day and improving it. So it's awesome. I can't wait to see those two continue to grow.
3: He's Emmett Golden. I'm Q Myers. It's game night here on ESPN Radio, the all-new ESPN app. Coming up next, college football right around the corner. Are we going to be yelling, Roll Tide? 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

0: Kalen DeBoer has to win this year, and he has to do something significant.
1: We obviously fell short of our goals when it comes to winning the conference championship, competing for a national championship, but there are some steps that I felt we took.
2: They've got the right pieces on defense. I think the big challenge for Kalen this year is going to be, can I fix all the issues we have on offense? But I do think they have a chance to be a good team.
0: If this program falls badly, they'll find the $70 million to get rid of him.

0: I wonder, do they cover turtles as well? I bet they do. Huh?
1: I bet they do. Yeah,
0: I should have seen. I should have had some Progressive taking care of Lil Homie. Then Lil Homie would still be. He probably at this point be Big Swole. He'd probably be the Big Homie.
1: Okay, he'd be Big Homie. Right. Yeah, he'd be Big Homie. Are they, when he left, they would have given you another homie?
0: I didn't want another homie, but they probably would have found him, man. They would have done everything they could to make sure I have my back so I can get Lil Homie
1: back. I believe in Progressive. They can do anything.
0: Absolutely. I agree 100%. Does Alabama believe in Kalen DeBoer? Right? Mm. There's that saying, Emmett, you never want to be the man to replace the man.
1: Yes,
0: well,
1: sir.
0: Kalen DeBoer is the man trying to replace the man in Nick Saban. Last year wasn't very good. 11-4, 7-1 in the SEC. And it's funny, I say 11-4, 7-1 in the SEC.
1: Wasn't
0: and that's not very good. It wasn't very good. But I think anyone that actually watched the games realized that wasn't your father's Alabama football. That wasn't Nick Saban Alabama football. That wasn't what most people grow to expect. And that's one of the reasons why no one thought Ty Simpson was going to leave Alabama and go to the draft. He did. So now there's holes to fill at the quarterback position, and one has to wonder what they're going to look like this year with Kalen DeBoer, and how much pressure is on him this year?
1: Oh, it's a ton of pressure. One of my favorite things about the big cream of the crop college programs is that 11-4 is a disaster. That 7-1 in your conference just ain't good enough. And that's where Alabama is at. That's the, you know, the world in which they live. And if you're DeBoer, you come in and all of the Roll Tide, all the Alabama fans, they expect to see what Nick Saban was doing. They don't, like, it's not okay to take a step back at Alabama, never. But the one thing that blew my mind, and we heard it kind of in that rejoin there, is they'll find, if this is a bad season, and I think 11-4 they probably would deem a bad season, they'll find the $70 million to get rid of them.
0: Right.
1: So I don't feel bad regardless of what happens to Caleb from a professional standpoint. I don't want anything personal, you know, bad to happen to him. But if he gets fired, he's getting $70 million. Oh, man. Don't worry about it.
0: This is the thing about it. They made the playoffs, right?
1: Right.
0: They weren't a playoff team. Right, that was the thing I kept saying on this fine program we call Game Night on ESPN Radio, and anyone that would listen to me as a guy who yells Roll Tide, we yell Roll Tide in this house here in Las Vegas, Nevada, for no reason. Right?
1: It's like, hey, none of y'all went to Alabama.
0: None of we ain't never been nowhere near no Alabama.
1: Everybody Roll Tide.
0: Right, but you know what? College football season, we walking by each other in the house. The wife is coming up the stairs. I'm going downstairs. You know what we say? Roll Tide.
1: Right,
0: for no reason. Hilarious. Because that I'm expecting greatness when I watch Alabama football, and what I saw with my own eyes, the visual test told me they were not a playoff team last year. And yeah, they got a win, and until they didn't, until they went up against the eventual champions, who ran them out the building.
1: And that's going to continue to happen, by the way, in the SEC and even the Big Ten to a certain extent, especially if they expand the college football playoff even more. You're always going to get at least a team from those conferences that has no business being there because the conference is so good and the reputation of the conference. And it's like, but Alabama's a blue blood. We can't have a playoff without Alabama in there. You know, yeah, you can.
0: You can if they don't deserve to be there. Yeah. I didn't think they deserved to be there last year.
1: I agree with you. I agree with you. But they know the ratings, right? Because they know there's a guy with a family out in Las Vegas that never even went to Alabama that's going to be locked in, and he ain't going to be the only one.
0: Right.
1: Their brand is so big that the NCAA, they're going to find a way. So that helps DeBoer because he can say, hey, look at where I've been in my stops. I've made the college football playoff X amount of times. So if it doesn't work out here, I think he'll find another job fairly easy where maybe the expectations are high, just not as high as they are at Alabama.
0: Yeah, he's a good coach, right? I mean,
1: no doubt.
0: We talked about
1: Washington.
0: Thank you. He was at Fresno State.
1: Right.
0: He was at Washington, but he made Washington a really good program. He put guys in the league, right? I mean,
1: right.
0: But that's a big jump. Washington is one thing. Roll Tide is another, right? And you want to talk about pressure. Nick Saban, when did he win his first title with Alabama?
1: I'm not. I don't off the top of my head.
0: 2009, but the point of the, not the season, his third year as the head coach.
1: So it took him 3 years.
0: What year is this for Nick for Kalen DeBoer?
1: It'll be the third one. Right?
0: Exactly. Yeah. Here's Nick Saban, the 7-time national champion. He was a part of the 2 p.m. Sports Center talking about what he wants to see from the head coach, Kalen DeBoer.
2: Yeah, well, I think that defensively, they're probably a contending team. They got good front people. They got a good secondary. They've got a good pass rusher in Yonze Pierre. So they've got the right pieces on defense. I think the big challenge for Kalen this year is going to be, can I fix all the issues we have on offense? You know, he just talked about the quarterbacks and making a selection at that position. But the O-line, which was a little bit of a problem last year in terms of being able to run the ball and protect the quarterback, needs fixing. As well as what kind of skill guys do we have besides Ryan Coleman Williams who can make plays and make big plays for us. So there's a lot of question marks there. I think they have a lot of capable players. I think it's going to be interesting to see, you know, how this team develops because you have a lot of new players on the roster. But I do think they have a chance to be a good team, and I think Kalen has done a really good job of developing, you know, this program over the last 2 years to be able to make another run this year.
1: It's interesting for me to hear, like, we've got questions on do we have enough playmakers. Like, you're Alabama.
0: Right.
1: Now, look, DeBoer, you better hit. You got to recruit, dog. If you're gonna go, if you're gonna be at Alabama, you have to recruit. And they typically, you never worry about the skill positions. You don't worry about any position
0: right.
1: at Alabama. You know, you just worry: can you coach those guys up, and are they good enough to win a national championship or an SEC title? And if they don't do either, then usually you don't hang around long. But we're not used to seeing a team that doesn't do that because of just how dominant Nick Saban was.
0: One of the things that you never have really had to worry about when it comes to Alabama is the offensive line and the run game.
1: Yeah,
0: those are two areas of the squad last season that were a problem. Mm-hmm. Right? I mean, they had Caden Proctor. He's in the league. There's no surprise by that, right? Really good offensive lineman. But they didn't have a dominant offensive line. And they didn't have a running game. When's the last time you talked about Alabama without a run game? This isn't Washington. No disrespect to Washington. This can't be 7-on-7, right? You know, you've got to, you know, obviously it's opened up. It's not, you know, old school Alabama where they used to beat LSU 7-3.
1: Right.
0: It's not that. It's obviously opened up. But you've got to be able to run the rock. You've got to be able to, you know, lock it up on the offensive line. You've got to win in the trenches. The SEC is still a physical conference. You've got to win in the trenches. And more times than not, Alabama did not win in the trenches. And that's why they did not look like a playoff team to me last season.
1: Yeah, and now it's – and that's part of the pressure that's on Kalen DeBoer. You got to change that. There's a high expectation. Now, look, he knew that when he walked through the door, though.
0: Of course.
1: Like, he don't need you and I to tell him what type of, you know, level has
0: been
1: set.
0: Well, I'm waking up on Saturday morning to watch Alabama Roll Tide. I'm going to tell that Kalen DeBoer. I feel like I'm on the Paul Feinbaum show.
1: Right, my man from Oakland. Right? Out here speaking with a southern accent.
3: Right. Q in Las Vegas.
0: Right.
3: Paul,
0: you tell Kalen DeBoer, Q in Las Vegas has said the run game is unacceptable. Right. Hey, you know what, though? I love the callers on the Paul Feinbaum show because you will always get a good laugh. And I love the passion. I love the energy. It makes a guy like me that's energized and fired up also. Like, I wake up fired up.
1: Mm-hmm.
0: I wake up scared the hell out of everybody in the house. I wake up, it's like, boom, woke up, good morning. And everyone's like, what's wrong with him? I woke up. Like, I'm the most fired up guy in the world. Man, I ain't got nothing on Alabama fans.
1: Nothing.
0: They are awesome. He's Emmett Golden. I'm Q Myers. In Minnesota, do they have a problem at the quarterback position, or is it just a competition? That's next on ESPN Radio.
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in mid-season form in her return to action. I'm Q Myers. Nafisa Collier, in her first game back since late September, looked like herself. She had 24 points and 10 rebounds in 22 minutes in the Lynx 86-76 win over the Seattle Storm. It was the fourth time Collier scored at least 20 points in her season debut, and the second time she had a 20-point double-double in her first game of a season. Also in the W, the Mystics, they came from behind to beat the Aces 100-99. Shakira Austin had 25 points, including the game-winning free throw, while Asia Wilson had 38 points and 7 rebounds for the Aces. The Liberty topped the Sky 95-94. The Mercury beat the Sparks 86-82, and the Fever slid right past the Sun 123-88. Caitlin Clark, 27 points and 11 assists. In the NFL, Seahawks standout safety Nick Imamori is expected to miss some time in training camp, but

0: superstar.
1: He's unbelievable.
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4: He has a way of being able to get open that's just incredible.
3: He says, give it to me.

0: back competitions for training camp. Camps across the league opening up. Some will be out there as early as Saturday. Rookies are reporting this week, next week, full throttle. All the camps will be open. We talked about Atlanta, their quarterback competition between Michael Penix and Tua. You know, how real mm-hmm. that is, what that could look like. We've obviously talked about the competition in Cleveland, Deshaun Watson and Shador. Talked about here in Vegas, right? Is there a competition between Kirk Cousins and Fernando Mendoza, the number one overall pick? I want to go to Minnesota with this one.
1: Okay.
0: Kyler Murray, one-year deal. Cardinals let him go. Minnesota picks him up. And they have their former first-round pick in J.J. McCarthy, who has gotten on the grass a few times but been injured more times than not. What does that competition look like in camp to you?
1: Yeah, I actually don't think it's much of a competition at all. I know out of respect to J.J., they're going to give him an opportunity, but I think this is Kyler Murray's job to lose. There's a reason why they went and got him. And honestly, I mean, I know I give Kyler a bunch of junk for the video game clause that was in
0: we
1: his.
0: We all do.
1: Yeah, you know, just being silly and cracking jokes. But I think he's a good quarterback. Like, I think he's better than we perceive him to be. Mm-hmm. We think, he really isn't that good. And maybe he's not elite, but he's a lot better than some of the other quarterbacks around the league, because it's hard to find 32 good quarterbacks.
0: Right.
1: And I think he's one of at least 20, you know, quarterbacks. I put him in the 20s, and he could even go higher than that with a guy like Kevin O'Connell calling plays. And you look at what he did with Sam Bradford, and all of a sudden you look and go, okay, I think he could do something.
0: You know, the thing about Kyler Murray.
1: Sam Darnold.
0: I know you, man. Yeah. Kevin O'Connell, Kyler Murray, the thing about him, I think he could be good, but the problem is he hasn't been healthy all the time.
1: Right.
0: Right. And I don't know if J.J. McCarthy can be good because he hasn't been healthy all the time. Right. I mean, mm-hmm. he was set to start his rookie year and he got hurt in the preseason. Right. I mean, it just didn't work. And then when they decided to move on from Sam Darnold, I remember asking Kevin O'Connell in New Orleans on Radio Row. Right. Matter of fact, it was me and Hembo. We were filling in for Greeny, and he sat down with us there. And as Zaslow would call it, old girl in the Airstream studio there on Radio Row. And I remember asking him, look, you got McCarthy. You've got Sam Darnold. What are you going to do? And he said, we're comfortable. His words, not mine. We're comfortable with letting Sam test free agency. We believe in what we have in the first round pick. Now, fast forward to where we are now, Kyler Murray's in town, and now there's a quarterback competition. So, talk about J.J. and not McCarthy. Talking about Justin Jefferson, right? The real J.J. there. Right. The one that we know is a dude, a stud in Minnesota. Their wide receiver was part of the This Is Football podcast and talked about the quarterback competition in Minnesota.
2: Well, I feel like it's going to be a great, you know, competition battle. I feel like it's going to be great, one, for J.J. to get that, you know, competition in that room, for him to, you know, have to step up his game a little bit and have to just, you know, be that dog and have to come to training camp every single day with that on his mind, that, you know, pretty much treating training camp like a game every single day. Mm-hmm. Just coming in and trying to make the most plays as possible, making the right reads, being that leader that we need him to be. And for K1, it's just all about coming in and being that leader that we expect him to be. Obviously, with the things that he already have done already in the league, you know, we know he's a playmaker. It's just all about coming to this team with that leadership role that we really need to fill in. And I feel like it's just going to be a great battle all in all. I'm excited to see, you know, just the guys flying around and feeling the energy of those two guys going at it all training camp.
1: It may not be fair, but when I heard J.J. McCarthy during mini camp, just, you know, like, there's no relationship between me and Kyler. He's just another guy in the room. I felt like he lost the competition then.
0: Yeah.
1: You are the leader of a football.
0: Right? No confidence, yeah.
1: No confidence, and not even that. You are the leader of the franchise, whether you want to be or not. You're a quarterback, so nobody cares how you feel.
0: Right.
1: If your feelings are hurt or any of that, you got to

0: stand up there and deliver the company lines. And guess what? It's a cold world, but that's what is expected of you. What did Kyler Murray say? Oh, man, he's a great young player. I'm looking forward to working with him. He said what he had to say. And when you see a young guy just, whatever. Like, it's, bro, you're showing that you don't have the type of attitude that a NFL organization needs for you to be the CEO of. Now he's young. That could change. He could grow up. I'm not saying the book is closed on him, but I saw that and I said, yeah, I don't think he's ready.
1: Well, you know, the perfect example is what's going on in your neck of the woods in Cleveland, right? Mm-hmm. Deshaun Watson and Shedeur Sanders, there's a quarterback competition. I say that in air quotes between the two. They just were on a retreat together. Yeah.
0: They went down to Miami.
1: Right.
0: Shedeur and Watson took all of the receivers.
1: Yeah.
0: Threw with all of the receivers. They went and hung out together. And these are two dudes who, honestly, their futures rely on how this outcome happens. If Shedeur wins the job and has a good season, then he's going to be the Browns starting quarterback. If he doesn't, they're going to draft a guy next year in the first round. Deshaun Watson, he may never play football again if he's not the starting quarterback for the Browns and win some games. But they're not mean mugging each other. They're not, you know, having an attitude with each other. They understand it's up to them.
1: Right.
0: And you would hope that J.J. McCarthy would understand it's on you, big dog. You're here because of what you did not do. You know, the onus is on you to improve and get better. Nobody did anything wrong to you.
1: You know, the thing I heard when Justin Jefferson was talking on the This Is Football podcast, though, and he was talking about J.J. McCarthy, he said he needs to step up and be the leader that we need. Right? That was his words, not mine. And then he started talking about K1, which, by the way, he's already calling him by his nickname, and said he needs to be the leader that we expect.
0: Mm-hmm.
1: So he said need with McCarthy, expect with Kyler. So to me, it sounds like their star wide receiver, Justin Jefferson, believes that Kyler Murray is the guy, and JJ's got to learn from him.
0: And he does. And there's nothing wrong with that. It really isn't. There's nothing wrong with a young guy coming in and learning from a veteran. And if McCarthy approaches it like that, he might be the next quarterback. You know, like, even though he's there, because, listen, if Kyler
1: he's going to need a new area code, brother.
0: Probably.
1: I think at the end of the day, and I'm not trying to be disrespectful, but I just think that the milk has run sour, right? If Kyler Murray wins this competition, in air quotes, and does a really good job this year, I don't see Minnesota making the same mistake and letting him walk like they let Sam Darnold walk.
0: The issue for JJ, though, is he will get some type of opportunity.
1: Absolutely.
0: It might be as a backup.
1: He's a quarterback. Yep.
0: But they're going to look at him and go, man, Kevin O'Connell couldn't get you to play good quarterback? Like that, because Kevin has that type of reputation. Look what he did to Sam Darnold.
1: Right.
0: Sam Darnold was a bust until he got there. And once he got there and played, he had a great season. Then he goes on to Seattle, wins a Super Bowl. So right now he has the Midas touch. And GMs are going to look and go, man, if you could not be successful and couldn't win a job with Kevin O'Connell as your play caller and your head coach, then what are we going to do with you?
1: Do you know that Sam Darnold's only 29 years old and what, he's on team 5? He was drafted by the Jets, went to Carolina, was in San Francisco, obviously was there in Minnesota with the Vikings, and now is in Seattle, obviously won the Super Bowl. But as quickly as we say he was a bum or he was a bust, he's literally still only 29 years old. That's wild to me.
0: And the rest of his career is ahead of him. So, I mean, if I'm McCarthy, it's like, okay, I know that, you know, they're still a possibility for me, but it's the attitude you have to change. You know, he had that, you know, crazy looking 9 persona where he was, and everybody loved it until he went out there and started turning the ball over and getting hurt. Then it became a joke,
1: right?
0: And you gotta get away from that and kind of rebuild the way people see you. And honestly, having a good attitude is a big part of that.
1: Well, the other problem with J.J. McCarthy, and I don't want to make this sound like it's just pile on J.J., but I know that for me personally, I had questions about him in the draft process. Because what we saw in Michigan when he went on to win the national championship was a lot of defense in the run game.
0: Mm-hmm.
1: I didn't see a lot of J.J. McCarthy. And that, I believe, was not just my question. That was many different talent evaluators. I'm just a dude talking on the radio. I'm just a dude sitting here watching with my eyes. And I said, I don't know about that guy. Right? Mm-hmm. I don't really know who he is. Did he win a national championship? Absolutely. Yes. Is he going to translate to the NFL and be a franchise quarterback? I don't know about that. I never was sold on J.J. McCarthy. I just didn't see enough. And unfortunately, now he's going into year three. We still haven't seen enough.
0: No, we haven't. I was shocked he went 10th overall because I thought he would get drafted in the second round, which is not bad for a quarterback. It's right. Not bad at all. It's still a high draft pick. And I remember saying that and people looking like, what are you talking about? He just won a national championship. He's going in the first round. And he did 10th overall. And that comes with a different level of expectations. And he had like a good game. You know, he came back and all of a sudden it was like, oh, okay, they hit the lottery with this guy, so to speak. And then he just couldn't really replicate and do that. It's not over. He has an opportunity to do it. I just feel like Kyler being in the league as long as he has, and he's had ups and downs as well.
1: Well, he needs it though, too.
0: He needs it, but he understands it.
1: Right.
0: Like, he understands pro football. And I think J.J. McCarthy is learning about pro football. You know, it's ice cold, okay? They may love you in high school. They may love you in college. And they only love you if you can perform well for them in the NFL.
1: Yeah, I mean, look, the reality of it is Kyler's on a one-year deal. He needs to be successful this year in Minnesota. Kevin O'Connell needs him to be successful as well.
0: Yeah.
1: I mean, because, yeah, we could talk about it, wax poetically about how great of a quarterback whisperer he is and how, you know, he turns. He's got the Midas touch.
0: Mm-hmm.
1: But you're only as good as your last season, right?
0: Yeah, I mean, it becomes an anomaly.
1: Equity,
0: right?
1: Doesn't last a long time in the National Football League.
0: Yeah, yeah. Everybody looks at Darnold and go, oh, you just got lucky. No, you know what they're going to say? Man, Kyle Shanahan got him right. And right. Then sent them to you.
1: Exactly.
0: So, yeah, if O'Connell gets Kyler together, then all of a sudden he could do no wrong when it
1: Absolutely.
0: Comes to quarterbacks.
1: No doubt about it. So we'll see what that competition, in air quotes, looks like for training camp with the Minnesota Vikings. He's Emmett Golden. I'm Q Myers. It's Game Night here on ESPN Radio, the all-new ESPN app. Coming up next, we show love to the ones that deserve it. 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

0: tonight. Sounds good?
1: Let's do it. Yeah,
0: let's do it. Let's start out with the Orioles and the Red Sox. Remember, the Red Sox were winners of 15 straight games. They were on a streak. That was game one of the doubleheader. And then came game two.
2: The Orioles are now away from a very important victory for them. The pitch. A looper to right, caught by Holiday, and that's your ball game. And that's where the winning streak ends for Boston. At 15 games, stopped by the Orioles, and Baltimore grabs a 4-2 road trip out of the gate in the second half. A 5-1 win at Fenway.
3: Nothing can stop me, I'm all the way up.
4: That's how it sounded on WBAL. The Orioles do the impossible and beat the Red Sox. They cool them off after a long winning streak.
0: Man, 15-game winning streak tied for the longest in franchise history, going all the way back to 1946. First loss since July 1st. So you got to give the Red Sox a lot of credit, but also the Orioles. 11-5 in July, second best in Major League Baseball, only behind those Red Sox. Four runs in the first inning, got it done in game number two of that doubleheader. Turn our attention to the Astros and the Mariners. This was a close one to the bottom of the eighth.
5: There goes Pena, the 1-1, and Alvarez smashes it deep to left center field, racing back on it, and looking up, Hernandez, see you later! Through the archway, Yordan Alvarez, a go-ahead two-run homer, and the Astros lead 4-2. Yordan's 34th.
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0: Alvarez, go-ahead two-run home run. That's his 34th in the eighth. Go-ahead, third go-ahead home run this season in eighth inning or later. Tied for the Major League Baseball lead. Leads AL in batting average as well, .328 MLB in home runs with 34 and RBI with 77. I could always appreciate, and I know this sounds very old to me, and I'm okay with that. I could appreciate a guy that slapped 34 home runs and is batting .328.
4: Mm-hmm.
0: I can always appreciate that dude. That's why I'm a big fan of Aaron Judge. And obviously he's not playing. But when he is, his batting average is always up and his home run total is always high.
4: Yeah, we're old guys. That's what that is.
0: I know.
4: Because I still put stock in batting average.
0: Yeah.
4: And people laugh at me.
0: I know.
4: When they're like, oh, it's about OPS and it's about this and that. Nah, man, get on base, drive some runs in, you know, hit .300, you're a good hitter.
0: Hey, look, I'll tell you this. For the youngsters out there, it's a blessing to get old. Try it.
4: It's a lot better than the alternative.
0: Let me tell you. He's Emmett Golden. I'm Q Myers. It's game night. We're showing love here to the ones that deserve it. How about the Royals and the Giants? Mama Q, do not listen.
5: Here's the one strike pitch. Swung on, hit in the air. Deep left center field and gone! Salvador Perez, number 317. And one Royals legend ties another. 317 home runs for Salvador Perez, tied with George Brett for the Royals' all-time record.
3: Nothing can stop me, I'm all the way up.
4: 96.5, the fan on the call. The Royals finish off the Giants 5-4 tonight.
0: Salvador Perez always seems to be, I really like him. He seems to be that guy that when he's at the plate, it's almost, how do you get a ball past him? Right?
4: Right.
0: He seems like one of those dudes. You know who he reminds me of? And I don't want anyone to get offended, but he reminds me of Adrian Beltre.
4: Okay.
0: Adrian Beltre, when he was playing with the Rangers in particular, was always that guy that I wondered, like, how does he ever even get out? He just seems like he's intimidating at bat, right?
4: Oh, he is. You got your work cut out for him.
0: Right. That's the vibe I get from Perez. I always enjoy watching him play, and that's his 317th career home run, tying Hall of Famer George Brett for the most in Royals history, and that just shows you how difficult it is to get that that big fella out there. The Royals win the game 5-4 over the Giants. The Dodgers, the Phillies, Max Muncy does it this time from the plate.
5: First pitch. Muncy flies the ball left center field. This one's back, and it is out of here! Max Muncy with his third go-ahead homer of the road trip. And this one, number 229, as a Dodger that pushes him past the Penguin on the franchise home run list.
3: Nothing can stop me, I'm all the way up.
4: Highlight courtesy of AM 570 LA Sports. The Dodgers down the Phillies tonight, 9-5.
0: The Penguin, Ron Say, right? So Max Muncy.
4: Yeah, I was like, the Penguin.
0: I saw that confused look on your face. So Sister Sledge helped us out right there.
4: Yeah, thank you for that. Yeah.
0: There you go. Max Muncy, 2-run homer in the sixth inning, 229 home runs with the Dodgers, passes Ron Say for the fifth in franchise history. And last night, you know, they win the game against the Phillies on some wild double
4: ridiculous play.
0: Yeah, that was started by Max Muncy making a play, and then, well, it all went from there. He does it at the plate as the Dodgers win easily 9-5 over the Phillies this evening. How about the Yankees and the Pirates? This was game number two.
1: Volpe lines that to left field of AC. Dominguez being waved home. Here's the throw. Not in time. Hits an RBI single from Volpe. And with two outs, the Yankees get two big hits. And it's 2-0.
3: Nothing can stop me. I'm all the way up.
4: That's how it sounded on the Yes Network. Yankees 2, Pirates 0.
0: Ninth shutout this season, tied for fourth in Major League Baseball. Pirates shut out for the ninth time this season, tied for second in Major League Baseball. How about the Brew Crew and the Mets? This happened in the bottom of the sixth.
6: Yelich, drive to center. Back it goes. It's way back. It's off the top of the wall. Yelich is on the move. He will round second. He's headed for third. The throw is late. It's an RBI triple for Yelich.
3: Nothing can stop me. I'm all the way up.
4: 620 WTMJ on the call. The Brewers 4, the Mets 3.
0: Toughest hit in baseball, the triple?
4: No doubt. Yeah, you need some things because parks aren't as big as they used to be. There was a time when maybe you could just get an honest triple. Now you need a ball to bounce weird and to roll past the guy. So it's definitely the hardest hit to get.
0: Well, for the Mets, 60 losses in 103 games this season. Their most losses through 103 since 2003, which was also 60. So you said it on last night. Mets are not a very good team.
4: No.
0: Once again, they showed why. How about the Braves and the Padres? How'd this one play out in the bottom of the eighth?
7: Righty deals the 2-2. Ozzy down the right field line. May fall in. That's a fair ball down the line. Turning and burning around third. Hicklin. He scores. Throw goes to third base. That's not in time. And Ozzy Albies makes it 4-1 on that humpback liner down the right field line.
3: Nothing can stop me. I'm all the way up.
4: 680, the Fan on the call. The Braves 7, the Pirates 6.
0: Turning and burning. I think I'm going to use that one more often.
4: Oh, yeah, for sure.
0: Turning and burning.
4: That's a bar.
0: Yeah, I haven't heard that one in a while, but now that it's fresh in my memory, now you know it's one of those, like, I can't wait to say it, right?
4: Oh, absolutely.
0: Who's going to be turning and burning? I'm going to call the Paul Feinbaum show. Paul! Paul! I better see Alabama turning and burning this year, or I'm calling for Kalen DeBoer.
4: Oh man,
0: that's all. That's all I got. 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
17: 0-1 is
18: swung on and driven into right field. Duran has doubled into the corner at least. One run in with Contreras. Durbin being waved around. Duran into third with a head first slide. Two-run triple.
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19: A couple years ago, we all said there's no way Texas A&M would spend $76 million to fire Jimbo Fisher. I'm not suggesting Kalen DeBoer will be fired. I frankly think they're going to have a good season. But if this program falls badly, they'll find the $70 million to get rid of him.
16: The rich get richer as Nafisa Collier returns to the league-leading links.
20: Courtney Williams weaving into the front court. Nafisa Collier, one dribble pull-up. That's good. And welcome back, Queen Fee. Bucket of the day in her season debut.
16: Plus, how hot is the seat in the city of brotherly love?
21: I feel like for 2026, and I'm along the lines of Chris Canty in this life, if Nick Sirianni doesn't make the playoffs and this offense looks god-awful, there is a question, is he going to be the head coach moving forward?
22: How things were going to unfold, and you'd be kicked out of our team meeting. I swear, like, you're lucky I'm not going to throw this freaking podium right now. Like, it drives me crazy.
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23: 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It's a run that we've seen for good chunk of July. Started prior to the All-Star break. They picked up where they left off when the season resumed last weekend. And Wednesday, Boston was riding a 14-game win streak.
17: 0-1 is
18: swung on and driven into right field. He did it again. Duran has doubled into the corner at least. One run in with Contreras. Durbin being waved around. Duran into third with a head first slide. Two-run triple. And it is 4-0 Red Sox.
23: A four-run bottom of the first, and Boston was still leading by three in the ninth.
17: 1-1. Chapman throws. Alonso swings and rips one. Too short. Back in it by Chang. He plants. He throws to first. In time! Ball game over! The Red Sox have tied the record going back to 1901. 15 wins in a row. They win it here today, 6-3. There is magic in the air at Fenway Park.
23: Tom and Connor on WEEI, 93.7 FM, 6-3. Red Sox beat the Orioles in the opener of the doubleheader. 15 straight wins, matching the longest win streak in franchise history. Back in 1946, Red Sox, first American League team with a 15-game win streak or longer since 2017, when Cleveland won 22 straight. As for the back end of the doubleheader, Boston was obviously going for a 16th straight win.
1: The Orioles are now away from a very important victory for them. The pitch. A looper to right, caught by Holiday, and that's your ball game. And that's where the winning streak ends for Boston. At 15 games, stopped by the Orioles, and Baltimore grabs a 4-2 road trip out of the gate in the second half. A 5-1 win at Fenway.
17: Here's Duran, who lines one to second, caught by Holiday, and the ball game is over. So the win streak ends at 15, and they do.
2: The fans, all these at fans Fenway, are clapping as the Red Sox come off the field.
17: And they should. What a run it's been, and we got a season again.
23: That's how it sounded in Boston on WEEI. Of course, a little different in Baltimore on WBAL. Orioles with the 5-1 win in Game 2 of the doubleheader as the Red Sox 15-game win streak is snapped. Their first loss since July 1st. Red Sox manager Chad Tracy.
5: We just won 15 games in a row, and I think all of us knew that, like, that's going to end at some point. It just happened to end tonight, so they're already refocused. I wanted to go in and talk to the team, and Sonny and Wilson were already handling it. I'll leave that message for in there. The focus is there now on, you know, that's behind us, and the big thing is if we continue to play baseball that way, regardless of how many wins in a row, like, we're going to win a heck of a lot more than we lose, so that's the focus now. But, no, I think everybody knew, like, it's going to end at some point. It happened to end tonight, and now we got to refocus.
23: You may be asking yourself, what was the last team to lose a 15-game win streak or more in the second half of a doubleheader? Well, that was the Cubs against the Brooklyn Dodgers back in 1936. It was also a 15-game win streak that was snapped that day as well. Red Sox, though, been on a hot streak. ESPN analyst David Ross.
11: First of all, it's hard as heck to win both sides of a doubleheader, right?
24: Yeah.
11: But when you listen to Chad Tracy talk right there, and his veterans, Wilson Contreras and Sonny Gray, are already calling a meeting like, hey, flush that. Mm. How tight this group has become under him. He deserves a lot of credit. Everybody's playing their role. The pitching's been excellent, which keeps you in every ball game. Timely hitting, but how close they are pulling for one another, as you can see and listen to him. They've been spectacular. When guys are coming through up and down the lineup and it's a different guy every night, that's a sign of a really good team. And the back end of that bullpen with Garrett Whitlock and Aroldis Chapman, these guys are locked down. So they've shortened the game with those two guys, and timely hitting is how you get in this situation.
25: They lose here. They get a day off before staying at Fenway facing the Blue Jays. How does Chad Tracy bottle this up and keep 15 of 16 is a heck of a run? How do you keep playing winning baseball now that you have a little time to exhale?
11: Yeah, when I was manager, I tried to stay out of the way in these moments, right? The players got it. Managers just keep things as status quo. They've got good leadership like we talked about, and they're getting timely hitting. The pitching staff is so good under Andrew Bailey. These guys are right where they need to be. Everything stays the same. I know he started to kind of back off some of the batting practice, let these guys rest. They've been on this good run. It's emotional draining. You hear Fenway right now rocking. The energy these guys are feeling from their fans is so contagious. And when you've won 20 out of 23 like they had on this run, that's when you know it's a good team and just stay out of the way.
26: If you are a player and you are trying to...
23: The Orioles with the 5-1 win in Game 2. Baltimore now 11-5 in July, second best in baseball behind the Red Sox. Red Sox entered their hot streak, 11 games under 500, 37-48 on the season. The trade deadline now approaching in a week and a half. Now what? ESPN insider Tim Kirchen.
27: They're right in the middle of it now. A month ago, they were 32-46. They've gone from big-time sellers at the trade deadline to now big-time buyers at the deadline because they're in the playoffs at the moment. They are the third wildcard team. This is one of the most stunning turnarounds I've ever seen. And now they're going to go get somebody to help their club. I mean, they were 23rd in runs scored going into today and 28th in home runs. So Luis Arraez, who's going to move, the Giants are going to move him. He's affordable and he's a really good hitter. He makes sense for so many teams. But the Red Sox, again, they only have 95 homers going into today. They need a power bat more, even more than they need a guy who can get on base. Hunter Goodman's out there. We'll see if the Rockies move him. Zach Neto may be on the move. The Red Sox are going to do something because they're right in the middle of this now.
23: 15-1 in their last 16. SportsCenter All Night, ESPN Radio. Tigers may also be in a quandary as the trade deadline approaches August 3rd, given the future of Tarek Skubal Detroit with another win on Wednesday.
0: 3-0 pitch, high fly ball, left center field, deep, back, Crow looking up, gone! Ha! You lead! Three-run, two-out, three-run home run, 4-1 Tigers in the fourth.
23: 97-1 the ticket. The key point of that home run came in the first couple seconds of what you heard.
0: 3-0 pitch.
23: Yeah, 3-0 pitch. Third time this season the Tigers have homered on a 3-0 count. Most in the American League, second most in Major League Baseball. Nationals have actually done it four times. Tigers, a 5-1 win over the Cubs. Spencer Torkelson, 2-for-3, scored three times. He hit a home run. 5 of his 10 hits in July have been home runs.
3: We're just staying in the fight. I think we show up every single day expecting to win, and that's what winning teams do, is they find different ways to win, and we're getting contributions from everybody.
11: You guys have led all of baseball in home runs since the month of June. Give me that secret, because I couldn't hit a lick. I want to know what you guys are doing. What's the secret sauce in just putting those balls over the fence?
3: I feel like we're just getting good pitches to hit. We're not missing a lot of them. It's a group effort, stringing some nice at-bats together. It's just getting that good pitch to hit and putting your A-swing on it and not missing it.
25: Your manager keeps it a buck. A.J. Hinch said before this series, we've been playing game sevens since May, talking about whether or not you guys will be buyers or sellers, and a two-time Cy Young winner, Tarik Skubal, may be outbound. Where have you felt that urgency in the clubhouse in the last month or so?
3: It was a pretty bad May, if I recall. So it's been a must win for a while now. And, I feel like this team thrives under that type of pressure. I feel like this team finds different ways to win. We pull for each other and we just show up every single day, trying to give our best.
4: As you string those wins together and you see the writing on the wall trying to get back into this wild card picture, what then is the hope for you all as far as just the day-to-day success rate? What does that look like for y'all?
3: We're trying to win every single day. Feels like we have to win a lot. We're still in this hunt. We want to make, people have some tough decisions. We want to make those decisions tough on guys. So I think this team's doing a great job doing that, beating good teams. Everyone's doing their part right now.
23: Spencer Torkelson with SportsCenter after the Tigers 5-1 win over the Cubs. Tigers are 10-5 in July. They're 4.5 games back of a wild card spot. ESPN analyst David Ross.
11: This is the time you want to send a message to your front office. Like, we're playing well. Give us that piece at the deadline we need, whether that's, getting rid or keeping Tarik Skubal.
25: And A.J. Hinch earlier this week said, we've been playing Game 7 since May. If you were in a clubhouse or managing a clubhouse, would you be that honest with both the players and the media about the stakes?
11: Yeah, well, it's out there. The guys are talking about it. It's in the media everywhere. So kind of just getting that out in the air and kind of saying, yeah, this is real. We've got to prove to the front office. I've been in that seat. You want to prove to them we're good enough to go to the postseason. We're good enough to make a run into the postseason. And this Tiger lineup, they've been doing it all, leading the American League in home runs since June. That's really had them on the hook and getting back in this race. Torkelson going deep tonight. These guys can hit, they can pitch, and they're trying to put Scott Harris in a tough spot for the Detroit Tigers.
23: Tigers keeping the pressure on in the standings and the pressure on the front office. SportsCenter All Night, ESPN Radio. Dodgers falling behind in the first inning when the Phillies scored a pair in the bottom of the first, but L.A. would rally.
6: First pitch. Muncy flies the ball left center field. This one's back, and it is out of here! Max Muncy with his third go-ahead homer of the road trip. And this one, number 229, as a Dodger that pushes him past the Penguin on the franchise home run list. Freeman, Betts, Hernandez on the bases. On a 1-2, Edmund lines it into the right center field gap. This one is going to go all the way to the wall, and Tommy Edmund has unloaded the bases. Now he's going for three. He has it without a throw. A bases-clearing triple. And now a 9-3 Dodger lead.
23: Dodgers beat the Phillies 9-5, AM 570 LA Sports for LA. 19th win this season when they've trailed by multiple runs. That's the most in baseball. They improved to 34-19 on the road this season. Best record in baseball, as you heard, Max Muncy. Home run number 229 with the Dodgers, passing Ron Say for fifth in franchise history. Braves using a big eighth inning against the Padres.
7: Righty deals the 2-2. Ozzie down the right field line. May fall in. That's a fair ball down the line. Turning and burning around third. Hicklin, he scores. Throw goes to third base. That's not in time. And Ozzie Albies makes it 4-1 on that humpback liner down the right field line.
23: 680 the Fan. Braves a 7-6 win over the Padres. They score six times in the eighth inning, tie for their second most in an inning this season. Teams combined for 11 runs over the last 2.5 innings after entering the bottom of the eighth, tied at 1. Braves win it 7-6. SportsCenter All Night, ESPN Radio, WNBA. The W and its Players Association holding a video conference this week discussing a number of issues, including recent racist, hateful, and abusive messages directed at players, according to a statement that the WNBA released on Wednesday. The call coming at the request of the union. In the statement, they say, quote, "The discussion marks the beginning of ongoing dialogue, and we're united in our commitment to building on this work together." They've been dealing with aggressive levels of abuse toward players. It's been a priority for the WNBA in recent years, including the No Space for Hate platform last season. Part of that program includes using AI technology that players can use to filter out hateful comments. And then when harassment does escalate, the WNBA security office launches an investigation. On the court, Nafisa Collier back in action.
8: Courtney Williams weaving into the front court. Nafisa Collier, one dribble pull up. That's good. And welcome back, Queen Feet. First bucket of the day in her season debut.
9: Oh, early post up. Collier up top over Quaje Johnson and one. And Collier, 15 points.
10: And this is the matchup Minnesota would want inside.
23: WNBA League pass. Nafisa Collier, 24 points, 10 rebounds as the Lynx beat the Storm 86-76. Collier with 24-10 in her season debut after missing the first 27 with an ankle injury. Her coach, Cheryl Reeve.
12: First of all, I thought we did a great job managing the minutes and sticking to it. And she'll tell you those first 3 minutes were the hardest of all the minutes she played. All right, just adrenaline and then adrenaline crash, and then she felt great in the second half. But I told the others that we didn't want to focus on Fee being out there. We just wanted to play like we've been playing, and Fee will find her way in and fit in. And that's exactly what she did. She found her spot. She's just a really good basketball player. And second half, we did a little bit more, putting her in actions as she got a little more comfortable. And, it was probably above anything I could have expected. Interesting that number 24 scores 24 on her return. So I like that a lot.
23: Collier becoming the first player in Lynx history with a 20-point double-double and multiple season debuts. Lynx with the win. That's now seven straight. Getting loud in Kansas City. That's next. SportsCenter All Night continues. It's ESPN Radio.
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1: 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Kansas City Chiefs unveiling its first renderings for a new stadium in Kansas that's set to open for the 2031 season. One of the main aspects of the design, the architecture firm in Kansas City says that the $3 billion fully enclosed dome will feature a ceiling that's translucent and it'll be loud. 70,000 seats built with the intention of amplifying crowd noise, a request that the team has heard from several season ticket holders in multiple surveys. It was back in 2014 Arrowhead regained the Guinness World Record for loudest stadium after fans in Seattle broke that record. And the Kansas City Chiefs want to maintain that and take it back with their new stadium. To New York, new coach John Harbaugh had a message for rookies in their amphitheater meeting setting.
2: Welcome, man. Good to see everybody here. You excited?
3: Yes, sir. Yes, sir.
2: A little nervous?
3: Nope.
2: Huh? A little nervous? A little nervous, man. Nervous? Excited, nervous, you know? Nervous like you're full of game almost, Mason. Give this thing a kick off. Standing up here in front of the New York Giants. The New York Giants. It's the New York Giants sitting in this room. The New York Giants. Wow, it's an honor. It's an honor to stand in front of this room right now. And I know those coaches back there feel the same way, right, coaches?
4: Sergio.
2: It's an honor, man. We've been working, haven't we? We've been working early, getting real late, getting ready for today. Today. Sitting in this chair, in this seat, getting to work, getting started, our beginning. Because this is where it all begins, together.
1: Heartfelt message from the Giants' new coach, but did it really come across that way earlier on ESPN Radio on Amber and Ian?
5: Did he just talk to his brother Jim? Because that sounded more like a Jim Harbaugh than a John Harbaugh. That was very high school-y. I'm telling you, that took me back to high school. That's what that did.
6: To be honest,
5: I cringed. I cringed when I watched it, and I was cringing when I listened to it. Because when you watch it, you see the players, like, zoning out, like, what? Yeah, we know we're the New York Giants, coach. I mean,
6: But they are rookies. This is a welcome to NFL. You're officially here. You're playing for the New York Giants. You're not just playing for anybody. You're playing for the New York Giants. That's what he's trying to do.
5: I know.
6: And I get it. In that moment, all your dreams have come true. You are officially here. You are officially part of not just any organization, but the New York Giants.
5: Not the Jets.
6: Exactly. Now, does that resonate the same with everybody in that room when a lot of them were very young the last time the New York Giants were great? I mean, they were alive, obviously, during Eli Manning.
5: You saw the look on their faces?
6: But it was a while ago now, and we're talking about young dudes. So does the New York Giants brand resonate with them the same way? I don't know. But they are there, and they're rookies. And so I can understand what he's doing. See, you and I had the opposite reactions here. I normally cringe when I hear coaches do any of these sorts of speeches. I hate the rah-rah crap. I would have been terrible at playing sports because I hate that.
5: That was high school-y. That was be aggressive. Be aggressive.
6: So I don't think it was like that.
5: Come on, John.
1: And then, speaking of the Giants, there's the backflip over the weekend from running back Cam Scottaboo, which he didn't quite land. John Harbaugh said his reaction was, quote, dude, at least stick it. Land the thing if you're going to do it. Scottaboo's reaction?
7: I'm going to address the elephant. I will not hurt myself before the season. Something new to the back. Yeah, so what happened was, I don't know if you guys know WWE or not, those floors are bouncy. So when I took off, I was midair, like, holy cow, I'm not going to land this. I'm way too high. Landed, but it had too much cushion. It wasn't a stiff, firm ground.
1: And Scottaboo did come out unscathed. did suffer a fractured tibia and right ankle dislocation in October. ESPN analyst Lewis Riddick.
3: John's doing exactly what a good CEO is supposed to do. Like, he's trying to like calm the flames down, calm down the rhetoric about Cam Scott, because that's what he's trying to do. I promise you. Underneath, he's going, what in the hell are you doing? How many things could have gone wrong right there? I don't care. Like, look, for someone who didn't have a surgically repaired lower body, lower leg injury, something could have went wrong here. Look, we need to stop making excuses for stuff like this when we're talking about professionals whose livelihood is their lower extremities in particular, and just, you know, and chalking it up to just let them live, let them be themselves. We like individuals. He's just, there's no harm in that. Yeah, actually there is, because he is beholden to his teammates, the organization, you know, the expectations that are associated with this football team.
1: Scottaboo does remain on pace to join his teammates at training camp. The veterans report next week on the 28th. 15 and done. That's next. Sports Center all night. It's ESPN Radio.
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1: Fisa Collier with a double-double and a Lynx win in her season debut after being out with her ankle injury. Major League Baseball cracking down on pitch clock issues as Yankees shortstop Jose Caballero found out. The win streak extends to 15 for Boston and then ends at 15 for Boston.
2: Here's Duran, who lines one to second, caught by Holiday, and the ball game is over. So the win streak ends at 15, and they do.
3: The fans are clapping as the Red Sox come off the field.
2: And they should. What a run it's been, and we've got a season again.
1: Red Sox and Orioles wind up splitting their doubleheader on Wednesday. The call on WEEI. Boston won the first game, drops the second, so the win streak ends at 15. Red Sox manager Chad Tracy.
4: I just think they're, it's something to be proud of, you know. I mean, the big thing is, like, the 2026 Red Sox are at the top of the list as far as a winning streak is concerned. That's a pretty cool accomplishment. But what happened within it, you know, the way that the identity of the team changed within it is most important, you know. Like, all right, what created that? We're very aware of

0: back. You stay engaged the entire game. It really feels like you're never going to lose. You're going to find a way to come back. Somebody's going to get the big hit. And on the other side, when you're losing, like some of these teams this year that have kind of gone on these losing streak, multi-game losing streaks, it feels like you're never going to win one again. So this is one of those things that can really bring a lot of belief, and you're trying to convince your front office to buy. And these are great moments when you're in these kind of markets and you get on this kind of run. A lot of fun going on right now in Boston.
1: It is that. 15's enough. It doesn't matter. They're still going to feel momentum moving forward.
0: Well, yeah, and the doubleheader, you've got to chalk it up to. It's hard to win both sides of the doubleheader, both games of the doubleheader. It's just, you know, it's going to come back to the pack, and you're usually using a starter or some relievers in there that don't have big league time or in Triple A for a reason, and you know you're trying to sit a guy and not wear out your guys that have been playing really good, and your lineup's going to be a little bit weaker in an area. Probably, unless you've got a really good matchup that happens to work out in a platoon situation.
2: 15-game win streak ties the Red Sox franchise record, and it ends at 15. SportsCenter All Night, ESPN Radio. Pirates and Yankees also playing a doubleheader on Wednesday. Game one.
3: The 3-1. Bryce Harrison! Home run number 30 comes with an exclamation point for Ben Rice.
2: Extends his hit streak to 13 games with his 30th homer of the year. Longest active hit streak in baseball right now. That came in the 7th inning, tying the game. Then the Pirates and Yankees would go to the 10th.
4: Pitch is swung on, lined into left, fought fast down for a hit, smothered by Bellinger, and it kicks away from him. Nick Gonzalez easily in to score, and Jared Triolo comes through with a big hit in the 10th to put the Pirates in the lead 4-3.
5: Yeah, that's a huge hit.
2: And the Pirates go on to a 5-3 win in the opener. Sports Radio 93.7 The Fan. Gerrit Cole setting season high in innings pitched and strikeouts. 24th game with double-digit strikeouts and no walks. He had 11 strikeouts in his 7 innings of work in the Yankees' 10-inning loss to the Pirates in Game 1. As for Game 2...
3: Volpe lines that to left field, a base hit. Dominguez being waved home. Here's the throw. Not in time. Hits an RBI single from Volpe. And with 2 outs, the Yankees get 2 big hits, and it's 2-0.
2: Yes, Network with the call. 2-0 would be the final. Max Fried goes 5, striking out 7, allowing 1 hit in his first game since May 13th because of his left elbow issues. ESPN analyst Tim Kirchen.
6: He's a number one starting pitcher, and when he comes back healthy, their starting pitching can match almost any team in baseball. When you can go Gerrit Cole, Max Fried, Cam Schlittler, Will Warren in your rotation, that's what they're going to need to have, because they're not getting Aaron Judge back anytime soon, which means they're not going to score as many runs as we're used to the Yankees doing. So they need Max Fried to be really good when he comes back, and he's such a polished pitcher. He's such a veteran pitcher, pitched in the postseason several times. If he's sharp, their pitching can match just about any team in baseball.
7: And offensively is where they've struggled a little bit since Judge has been out. You haven't seen the slug be there, but Ben Rice, big home run today, get them back in it, not able to pull it out. But hit Judge, Stanton, they're going to need those big boppers that we're used to seeing, but Max Fried really helps out a lot, going to be able to throw up some zeros, one of the best in the game.
2: And the Yankees get the win over the Pirates. Yankee shortstop Jose Caballero, though, targeted by Major League Baseball, sparking a bit of a discussion. Baseball doesn't like his routine of waiting to acknowledge the pitcher just before the pitch clock reaches 8 seconds. So MLB telling umpires Wednesday to rein him in. And they did that. Gave Caballero a pitch clock violation in the 6th inning. Led to a strikeout and the ejection of the hitting coach. Quote, "He's one of those guys I would yell out from the dugout," said Aaron Boone Wednesday morning. "He was a pest and I didn't like it." That, of course, when he was on the opposing team. Aaron Boone didn't like that. Now, he's in his dugout. He's got to stick up for him. SportsCenter All Night, ESPN Radio. Cubs falling to the Tigers 5-1 on Wednesday. Dodgers a 9-5 win over the Phillies. Dodgers with their 19th win this season after trailing by multiple runs. Max Muncy, go-ahead 2-run home run in the 6th inning. Dodgers, though,

0: in the spotlight with Shohei Ohtani not doing the pitching, at least for the foreseeable future. How does that affect the MVP race? ESPN's Jesse Rogers and our Buster Olney.
1: You texted me last week asking about what is it going to take for PCA, Pete Roy Armstrong, to get in the MVP conversation. And we're going back and forth about how it would be that Ohtani would regress as a pitcher. It's wide open now, Jesse.
2: Yeah, if he has another month like he did in June, whether it's now, August, September, if he can repeat one more incredible month, because that's what PCA did in June. It was unbelievable. Now we're talking about a real race. Like, you still can't take away from the outings that he had on the mound, Ohtani. But if he doesn't pitch again until, I don't know when, I mean, the playoffs or not at all.
1: Yeah, back him up to September, as the Dodgers tend to do.
2: Then he loses some points in that MVP race. Now, if he goes off offensively, he just might win it that way. But yes, at least now we can have the conversation, because when I texted you and some other people, are like, no chance. As long as Ohtani's pitching, there's no chance. Now, at least there's a chance. The PCA's year has been so impressive because he learned the strike zone seemingly overnight. He went from swinging wildly to taking walks. His OBP went up. Everything has gone up for him. He's playing great defense. He's in the team photo finally. It was a photo of one until this news about Ohtani. So at least there's a chance, but he needs to repeat another huge month.
0: Ohtani missing his start this week, working off the mound. We'll see when he's back on the mound in game action for the Dodgers. Astros hosting the Marlins on Wednesday. Houston grabbing the lead in the bottom of the eighth.
3: There goes Peña, the 1-1, and Alvarez smashes it deep to left center field, racing back on it and looking up. Hernandez, see you later! Through the archway, Yordan Alvarez, a go-ahead two-run homer, and the Astros lead 4-2. Yordan's 34th.
0: KBME, 790 AM, Astros a 5-2 win over the Marlins. Alvarez, the go-ahead home run, is 34th, third go-ahead home run this season in the eighth inning or later. He leads the American League in batting average and Major League Baseball in homers and RBI, leading in the Triple Crown categories. But what does Houston do as we approach the trade deadline to the guys at PTI?
4: Tony, is Alvarez's stellar season reason enough for the Houston Astros to buy ahead of the August 3rd trade deadline?
5: So we have just established that the American League stinks. So even the fact that Houston is four games or five games under 500, whatever it is, that does not preclude them, that does not disqualify them from making the playoffs. As you say, the Red Sox have the third wild card spot right now. The Astros may be 4.5 behind them. But if you do the math, it's certainly doable with 70 games left, however many games are left. It's certainly doable. But the Astros are not very good. I mean, they're really not. They've won two in a row, and they're still 4-6 in their last 10. They were great, Mike. 8 to 10 year run.
4: They had a long run.
5: They won two World Series.
4: They did.
5: Cheating or not, I mean, they were a great team. And they had, let me just go over some of the names on most of those teams. Alex Bregman, Carlos Correa, Justin Verlander, George Springer, Kyle Tucker, Yuli Gurriel. And at the moment, the only really good player still in Houston is Jose Altuve, other than Alvarez, who got there in 2019. So, I mean, if I ran the Astros, honestly, I wouldn't be considering buying. I might consider trading Alvarez and restocking my entire team, because I think he could bring me a bonanza, and they're not very good.
4: Tony, I hear you on all of that, and it's persuasive, except for the part that this is the middle of July. There's too much season to go. The Astros can be as hot in no time as the Red Sox. They just can be. Now, I know you have to gauge the market not for the long run for October 1st, but August 3rd. So we only got, you know, two weeks before that comes up. I hear you on that. But Alvarez, Tony, he's too good for me to give up if I'm the Astros and I'm in that jumble. By the way, they're only three games out of first place in their division. They don't have to be concerned with the Yankees and
5: it's
4: Tampa.
5: Doable.
4: It's doable,
5: but they could go the other way,
4: they
5: too.
4: Could.
5: I mean, they could
4: they
5: get
4: could.
5: Hot or get very, very
4: they
5: cold.
4: They can slide out of it.
5: Alvarez is having a great year. It is not quite as good as Aaron Judge's year last year, but it is certainly comparable. And Triple Crowns, as you're fond of saying, that we're in July. They're not won or lost in July. They're won and lost in September. You know, and it's not a one-man sport because, Mike, if it was a one-man game, right? Ernie Banks would have had a lot of rings. It's not a one-man game.
0: Trade deadline coming up August 3rd. 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
6: Kalen DeBoer has to win this year.
7: We obviously fell short of our goals, but there are some steps that I felt we took.
8: The big challenge for Kalen is going to be, can I fix all the issues we have on offense? But I do think they have a chance to be a good team.
0: Some lofty expectations for Alabama this season. Also, a couple of quarterbacks under consideration. Senior Austin Mack, sophomore Keelon Russell, coach Kalen DeBoer.
7: Austin, I think, will surprise people when he really gets out and runs, because he runs very well. Better, I think, than most people think. Keelon is very versatile that way, you know, has created with his legs, you know, as a high school football player. You can see it at times. It's hard to replicate when you're in practice and a guy's not live, and what that might lead to on the football field in a game. But both of them are more than capable. I think they're high-level elite quarterbacks. Fortunately, we have them both in our program, and it's going to be a competition that's going to be lead to a tough decision.
0: And as for that decision, ESPN's Heather Dinich.
9: He told our colleague Pete Thamel that he would like to make the decision by the second scrimmage to give whoever he chooses some time to work his way into that starting role, but that one of the defining factors is going to be poise and the ability to move the ball down the field. And certainly Mack's experience in the offense sets him apart a little bit, but DeBoer also said that Keelon can do things with his feet that Austin can't. They both have quick releases and can get the ball out quickly, but one of the things that they really need to do that DeBoer talked about is get that running game going, and if they can do that, that's going to help offset some pressure from whoever's named the starting quarterback.
0: And speaking of starting quarterbacks, Trinidad Chambliss back for one more year at Ole Miss.
10: Come back to Ole Miss. I feel like I wanted to stamp my legacy there. I feel like it was unfinished business. And, you know, things that GM should know about me is I feel like each year in, each year out, I feel like I've, you know, ultimately gotten better, you know. Whether it was at Ferris State and, you know, here at Ole Miss, and I'm the ultimate competitor. Put my head down and do whatever it takes to win.
0: And Coach Pete Golding knows there's a lot of hype.
11: You know, individual accolades, in my opinion, come from team success. And so that was a body of work, I think, from last season for both those guys to have really, really unique individual years because of a lot of our really, really good players around them. And I think they'd be the first ones to tell you that. But I do think, you know, a lot of these guys are putting a lot in, and they're working extremely hard, and we demand a lot out of them, that there are some of these individual awards for them that are important to them. And it's not going to take away from what they need to do to win the football game. And I think five will be the first one to tell you that if we need to throw it 60 times to win, let's throw it 60 times to win. And so, you know, your concern always outside looking in is, hey, does this become a distraction? Those two are wired the right way, right? And so I'm not concerned with how they're going to practice and how they're going to prepare. They're going to do everything that they can to win the football game. And they know that's based on their preparation.
0: SEC Media Days putting the conference in the football spotlight this week. Spotlight on one person in the final minute on Wednesday. That's next. SportsCenter All Night continues. It's ESPN Radio.
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1: 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Fever blowing out the sun.
2: Sasai Harris trying to get it back to Clark. Caitlin Clark is perfect. 5 for 5 from outside tonight. 17 and counting for CC.
3: It's filthy. And the thing is, you got a player in Diamond Miller who has got range 6'1", trying to come out and close out with a hand in the face. That doesn't matter.
2: 6:20 to go in our third quarter. Caitlin Clark, how does she do it? The circus shot finish and the foul.
3: And Diamond Miller is a versatile, long, strong defender, blanketing her, trying to do everything she can to show resistance.
1: USA Network with the game as the Fever blow out the sun, 123-88. Indiana tying the largest home win in team history. Caitlin Clark, 27 points in the win.
4: Caitlin, franchise record in scoring. What made you most proud about this win?
5: Yeah, I thought we just started off really well, and we kind of have got off to a couple slow starts in our last couple games, so that was a focus coming in for us tonight, and I thought we shared the ball really well. We played up tempo, and then obviously everybody just had one of those nights where the ball was going through the hoop, and I thought we finished well, too.
4: Another double-double for you. How were you able to pick apart the defense?
5: Yeah, I mean, I think just playing up tempo, playing in transition, trying to find my teammates early. Obviously, with the way we're able to make shots, it really opens the floor, makes it really hard to guard when everybody's knocking shots down, so just really proud of the group, and it's fun to see a lot of people get in and contribute.
4: All-Star Weekend is coming up. What are you most looking forward to?
5: About the All-Star Game? I think I like Chicago. It's a good city. But I'll be excited to get back here with my team, too, and keep this rolling. I think we're playing good basketball right now.
4: Thanks, Caitlin.
1: All-Star Game coming up on Saturday, ABC and Disney+. Meanwhile, on Wednesday, Wings fire. Wings with Paige Beckers back on the court.
6: Caitlin's going to need to get a defensive stop here. They got themselves back into this thing. Ogumba Wale. Out to Beckers. Sidestep. The three. Connects. Ice in the veins of the Wings.
1: 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Jessica Shepherd, 18 points, 15 rebounds, 10 assists. Only player in WNBA history with multiple games with 15, 15, and 10. Fifth career triple-double, second most all-time behind Alyssa Thomas. Fourth triple-double this season. Everybody else in the WNBA has one combined. Wings get the win on Wednesday. Mercury, 86-82 win over the Sparks, who have a five-game losing streak going into the All-Star break. 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
7: 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Are you entertained?
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1: WNBA. 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
8: You have to talk and communicate so that you're not caught again.
9: Oh my goodness. Austin with the cleanup and a chance to regain the lead.
0: Number 4.
1: Baseball. Tigers beat the Cubs, getting most of the offense thanks to a green light on a 3-0 pitch. 97 won the ticket.
10: 3-0 pitch, high fly ball, left center field, deep, back, throw looking up, gone! Ha! You lead! Three-run, two-out, three-run home run, 4-1 Tigers. In the fourth.
0: Number 3.
1: Max Muncy goes 1 for 5, but the one puts LA in front en route to their win over the Phillies. AM 570, LA Sports.
11: First pitch. Muncy flies the ball left center field. This one's back, and it is out of here. Max Muncy with his third go-ahead homer of the road trip. And this one, number 229, as a Dodger, that pushes him past the Penguin on the franchise home run list.
0: Number 2.
1: Back to the W. Liberty, a 10-1 run in the final minute to beat Chicago. Sabrina Ionescu had 9 of the 10 points. Fox 5, New York.
12: Out of bounds play here. They hit Sabrina. She shoots another 3. Oh, my goodness!
13: trust

0: number one.
1: They couldn't sweep the doubleheader against Baltimore, but they won the opener to match the franchise record win streak. WEEI.
2: 1-1. Chapman throws. Alonso swings and rips one.

0: 3. There is magic in the air at Fenway Park.
1: They dropped the second half of the doubleheader, so the losing streak is at 1. Rays, a 4-2 win over the Blue Jays, who've lost 4 straight. Twins, 10-6 over the Guardians. Nationals all over Colorado.
2: Berg gets set to the belt. The slim right-hander now delivers. Breaking ball hammered high in the air to right center field. This is way back there. It's got a shot out by the fence. It is gone! Luis Garcia Jr. with a 2-run homer into the Nationals bullpen. 5-0 Washington.
1: I think I want to win an 8-0 win. Nationals Radio Network, 8-0, largest road shutout since last August. Royals 5-4 over the Giants. Salvador Perez, home run number 14, number 37 of his career, tying Hall of Famer George Brett for the most in franchise history. Speaking of tying a franchise mark, that's next. It's ESPN Radio.
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4: 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Coming up on SportsCenter All Night. The Red Sox go for history against the Orioles at Fenway.
0: 0-1 is swung on and driven into right field. Duran has doubled into the corner at least. One run in with Contreras. Third in being waved around. Duran into third with a head first slide. Two run triple.
4: As
14: SEC Media Days take center stage in Tampa.
15: A couple of years ago, we all said there's no way Texas A&M would spend $76 million to fire Jimbo Fisher. I'm not suggesting Kalen DeBoer will be fired. I frankly think they're going to have a good season. But if this program falls badly, they'll find the $70 million to get rid of him.
14: The rich get richer as Nafisa Collier returns to the league-leading links.
16: Courtney Williams weaving into the front court. Nafisa Collier, one dribble pull-up. That's good. And welcome back, Queen Feet. First bucket of the day in her season debut.
14: Plus, how hot is deceit in the city of brotherly love?
17: I feel like for 2026, and I'm along the lines of Chris Canty in this life, if Nick Sirianni doesn't make the playoffs and this offense looks god-awful, there is a question, is he going to be the head coach moving forward?
18: How things were going to unfold, and you'd be kicked out of our team meeting. I swear, like, you're lucky I'm not going to throw this freaking podium right now. Like, it drives me crazy.
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1: 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It's a run that we've seen for good chunk of July. Started prior to the All-Star break. They picked up where they left off when the season resumed last weekend. And Wednesday, Boston was riding a 14-game win streak.
19: 0-1 is
0: swung on and driven into right field. He did it again. Durant has doubled into the corner at least. One run in with Contreras. Durbin being waved around. Durant in the third with a head first slide. Two-run triple. And it is 4-0 Red Sox.
1: A four-run bottom of the first, and Boston was still leading by three in the ninth.
19: 1-1, Chapman throws, Alonso swings and rips one, too short, backhanded by Chang, he plants, he throws to first, in time! Ball game over! The Red Sox have tied the record, going back to 1901, 15 wins in a row! They win it here today, 6-3. There is magic in the air at Fenway Park.
1: Talaton on WEEI, 93.7 FM, 6-3. Red Sox beat the Orioles in the opener of the doubleheader. 15 straight wins, matching the longest win streak in franchise history back in 1946. Red Sox, first American League team with a 15-game win streak or longer since 2017, when Cleveland won 22 straight. As for the back end of the doubleheader, Boston was obviously going for a 16th straight win.
20: Orioles now away from a very important victory for them. The pitch. A looper to right, caught by Holiday, and that's your ball game. And that's where the winning streak ends for Boston. At 15 games, stopped by the Orioles, and Baltimore grabs a 4-2 road trip out of the gate in the second half. A 5-1 win at Fenway.
19: Here's Duran, who lines one to second, caught by Holiday, and the ball game is over. So the win streak ends at 15, and they do.
21: The fans are clapping as the Red Sox come off the field.
19: And they should. What a run it's been, and we got a season again.
1: That's how it sounded in Boston on WEEI. Of course, a little different in Baltimore on WBAL. Orioles with the 5-1 win in Game 2 of the doubleheader as the Red Sox 15-game win streak is snapped. Their first loss since July 1st. Red Sox manager Chad Tracy.
22: We just won 15 games in a row, and I think all of us knew that, like, that's going to end at some point. It just happened to end tonight, so they're already refocused. I wanted to go in and talk to the team, and Sonny and Wilson were already handling it. I'll leave that message for in there. The focus is there now on, you know, that's behind us, and the big thing is if we continue to play baseball that way, regardless of how many wins in a row, like, we're going to win a heck of a lot more than we lose, so that's the focus now. But no, I think everybody knew, like, it's going to end at some point. It happened to end tonight, and now we got to refocus.
1: You may be asking yourself, what was the last team to lose a 15-game win streak or more in the second half of a doubleheader? Well, that was the Cubs against the Brooklyn Dodgers back in 1936. It was also a 15-game win streak that was snapped that day as well. Red Sox, though, been on a hot streak. ESPN analyst David Ross.
2: First of all, it's hard as heck to win both sides of a doubleheader, right?
3: Yeah.
2: But when you listen to Chad Tracy talk right there, and his veterans, Wilson Contreras and Sonny Gray, are already calling a meeting like, hey, flush that. Mm. How tight this group has become under him. He deserves a lot of credit. Everybody's playing their role. The pitching's been excellent, which keeps you in every ball game. Timely hitting, but how close they are pulling for one another, as you can see, and listen to him. They've been spectacular. When guys are coming through up and down the lineup, and it's a different guy every night, that's a sign of a really good team. And the back end of that bullpen with Garrett Whitlock and Aroldis Chapman, these guys are locked down. So they've shortened the game with those two guys, and timely hitting is how you get in this situation.
5: They lose here. They get a day off before staying at Fenway facing the Blue Jays. How does Chad Tracy bottle this up and keep 15 of 16 is a heck of a run? How do you keep playing winning baseball now that you have a little time to exhale?
2: Yeah, when I was manager, I tried to stay out of the way in these moments, right? The players got it. The managers just keep things as status quo. They've got good leadership like we talked about, and they're getting timely hitting. The pitching staff is so good under Andrew Bailey. These guys are right where they need to be. Everything stays the same. I know he started to kind of back off some of the batting practice, let these guys rest. They've been on this good run. It's emotional draining. You hear Fenway right now rocking. The energy these guys are feeling from their fans is so contagious. And when you've won 20 out of 23 like they had on this run, that's when you know it's a good team and just stay out of the way.
1: Orioles with a 5-1 win in Game 2. Baltimore now 11-5 in July, second best in baseball behind the Red Sox. Red Sox entered their hot streak, 11 games under 500, 37-48 on the season. The trade deadline now approaching in a week and a half. Now what? The ESPN insider Tim Kirchen.
23: They're right in the middle of it now. A month ago, they were 32-46. They've gone from big-time sellers at the trade deadline to now big-time buyers at the deadline because they're in the playoffs at the moment. They are the third wildcard team. This is one of the most stunning turnarounds I've ever seen. And now they're going to go get somebody to help their club. I mean, they were 23rd in runs scored going into today and 28th in home runs. So Luis Arraez, who's going to move, the Giants are going to move him. He's affordable and he's a really good hitter. He makes sense for so many teams. But the Red Sox, again, they only have 95 homers going into today. They need a power bat more, even more than they need a guy who can get on base. Hunter Goodman's out there. We'll see if the Rockies move him. Zach Neto may be on the move. The Red Sox are going to do something because they're right in the middle of this now.
1: 15-1 in their last 16. SportsCenter All Night, ESPN Radio. Tigers may also be in a quandary as the trade deadline approaches August 3rd, given the future of Tarek Skubal. Detroit with another win on Wednesday.
24: 3-0 pitch, high fly ball, left center field, deep, back, Kroliking up, gone! Ha! You lead! Three-run, two-out, three-run home run, 4-1 Tigers in the fourth.
1: 97-1 the ticket. The key point of that home run came in the first couple seconds of what you heard.
24: 3-0 pitch.
1: Yeah, 3-0 pitch. Third time this season the Tigers have homered on a 3-0 count. Most in the American League, second most in Major League Baseball. Nationals have actually done it four times. Tigers, a 5-1 win over the Cubs. Spencer Torkelson, 2-for-3, scored three times. He hit a home run. Five of his 10 hits in July have been home runs.
25: We're just staying in the fight. I think we show up every single day expecting to win, and that's what winning teams do, is they find different ways to win, and we're getting contributions from everybody.
2: You guys have led all of baseball in home runs since the month of June. Give me that secret, because I couldn't hit a lick. I want to know what you guys are doing. What's the secret sauce in just putting those balls over the fence?
25: Gosh, I mean, I feel like we're just getting good pitches to hit. We're not missing a lot of them. You know, it's a group effort, stringing some nice at-bats together. But yeah, it's just getting that good pitch to hit and putting your ace swing on it and not missing it.
5: Your manager keeps it a buck. AJ Hinch said before this series, we've been playing game sevens since May, talking about whether or not you guys will be buyers or sellers, and a two-time Cy Young winner, Tarek Skubal, may be outbound. Where have you felt that urgency in the clubhouse in the last month or so?
25: Yeah, I mean, we got it was a pretty bad May. if I recall. So, it's been a must win for a while now. And, I feel like this team thrives under that type of pressure. I feel like this team finds different ways to win. We pull for each other and we just show up every single day, trying to give our best.
3: As you string those wins together and you see the writing on the wall trying to get back into this wild card picture, what then is the hope for you all as far as just the day-to-day success rate? What does that look like for y'all?
25: And we're trying to win every single day. Feels like we have to win a lot. We're still in this hunt. We want to make, people have some tough decisions. We want to make those decisions tough on guys. So, I think this team's doing a great job doing that, beating good teams. Everyone's doing their part right now.
1: Spencer Torkelson with SportsCenter after the Tigers 5-1 win over the Cubs. Tigers are 10-5 in July. They're 4.5 games back of a wild card spot. ESPN analyst David Ross.
2: This is the time you want to send a message to your front office. Like, we're playing well. Give us that piece at the deadline we need, whether that's, getting rid or keeping Tarek Skubal.
5: And A.J. Hinch earlier this week said, we've been playing Game 7 since May. If you were in a clubhouse or managing a clubhouse, would you be that honest with both the players and the media about the stakes?
2: Yeah, well, it's out there. You know the guys are talking about it. It's in the media everywhere. So kind of just getting that out in the air and kind of saying, yeah, this is real. We've got to prove to the front office. I've been in that seat. You want to prove to them we're good enough to go to the postseason. We're good enough to make a run into the postseason. And this Tiger lineup, they've been doing it all, leading the American League in home runs since June. That's really had them on the hook and getting back in this race. Torkelson going deep tonight. These guys can hit, they can pitch, and they're trying to put Scott Harris in a tough spot for the Detroit Tigers.
1: Tigers keeping the pressure on in the standings and the pressure on the front office. SportsCenter All Night, ESPN Radio. Dodgers falling behind in the first inning when the Phillies scored a pair in the bottom of the first, but L.A. would rally.
19: First pitch. Muncy flies the ball left center field. This one's back and it is out of here. Max Muncy with his third go-ahead homer of the road trip. And this one, number 229, as a Dodger that pushes him past the Penguin on the franchise home run list. Freeman, Betts, Hernandez on the bases. On a 1-2, Edmund lines it into the right center field gap. This one is going to go all the way to the wall, and Tommy Edman has unloaded the bases. Now he's going for three. He has it without a throw. A bases clearing triple. And now a 9-3 Dodger lead.
1: Dodgers beat the Phillies 9-5, AM 570 LA Sports for LA. 19th win this season when they've trailed by multiple runs. That's the most in baseball. They improved to 34-19 on the road this season. Best record in baseball, as you heard. Max Muncy, home run number 229 with the Dodgers, passing Ron Say for fifth in franchise history. Braves using a big eighth inning against the Padres.
19: Righty deals the 2-2. Ozzy down the right field line. May fall in. That's a fair ball down the line. Turning and burning around third. Hicklin. He scores. Throw goes to third base. That's not in time. And Ozzy Albies makes it 4-1 on that humpback liner down the right field line.
1: 680 the Fan. Braves a 7-6 win over the Padres. They score six times in the eighth inning. Tie for their second most in an inning this season. Teams combined for 11 runs over the last 2.5 innings after entering the bottom of the eighth, tied at 1. Braves win it 7-6. SportsCenter All Night, ESPN Radio, WNBA, the W and its Players Association holding a video conference this week discussing a number of issues, including recent racist, hateful, and abusive messages directed at players, according to a statement that the WNBA released on Wednesday. The call coming at the request of the union. In the statement, they say, quote, the discussion marks the beginning of ongoing dialogue, and we're united in our commitment to building on this work together. They've been dealing with aggressive levels of abuse toward players. It's been a priority for the WNBA in recent years, including the No Space for Hate platform last season. Part of that program includes using AI technology that players can use to filter out hateful comments. And then when harassment does escalate, the WNBA security office launches an investigation. On the court, Nafisa Collier back in action
16: Courtney Williams weaving into the front court to Fisa Collier. One dribble pull up. That's good. And welcome back, Queen Feet. First bucket of the day in her season debut.
6: Oh, early post up. Collier up top over Quaje Johnson and one. And Collier, 15 points.
7: And this is the matchup Minnesota would want inside.
1: WNBA League pass, Nafisa Collier, 24 points, 10 rebounds as the Lynx beat the Storm 86-76. Collier with 24 and 10 in her season debut after missing the first 27 with an ankle injury. Her coach, Cheryl Reeve.
8: First of all, I thought we did a great job managing the minutes, sticking to it. She'll tell you those first 3 minutes were the hardest of all the minutes she played. All right, just adrenaline and then adrenaline crash and then felt great in the second half. But I told the others that we didn't want to focus on Fee being out there. We just wanted to play like we've been playing, and Fee will find her way in and fit in. And that's exactly what she did. She found her spot. She's just a really good basketball player. And second half, we did a little bit more, putting her in actions as she got a little more comfortable. And, you know, it was probably above anything I could have expected. Interesting that number 24 scores 24 on her return. So I like that a lot.
1: Collier becoming the first player in Lynx history with a 20-point double-double and multiple season debuts. Lynx with the win. That's now seven straight. Getting loud in Kansas City. That's next. SportsCenter All Night continues. It's ESPN Radio.
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1: 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Kansas City Chiefs unveiling its first renderings for a new stadium in Kansas that's set to open for the 2031 season. One of the main aspects of the design, the architecture firm in Kansas City says that the $3 billion fully enclosed dome will feature a ceiling that's translucent, and it'll be loud. 70,000 seats, built with the intention of amplifying crowd noise, a request that the team has heard from several season ticket holders in multiple surveys. It was back in 2014 Arrowhead regained the Guinness World Record for loudest stadium after fans in Seattle broke that record. And the Kansas City Chiefs want to maintain that and take it back with their new stadium. To New York, new coach John Harbaugh had a message for rookies in their amphitheater meeting setting.
2: Welcome, man. Good to see everybody here. You excited?
3: Yes, sir.
2: A little nervous?
3: Nope.
2: A little nervous? A little nervous, man. Nervous, excited, nervous, you know? Nervous like you're full of game almost, Mason. Give this thing kick off. Standing up here in front of the New York Giants. The New York Giants. It's the New York Giants sitting in this room. The New York Giants. Wow, it's an honor. It's an honor to stand in front of this room right now. And I know those coaches back there feel the same way, right, coaches?
4: Sergio.
2: It's an honor, man. We've been working, haven't we? We've been working early, getting real late, getting ready for today. Today. Sitting in this chair, in this seat, getting to work, getting started, our beginning. Because this is where it all begins, together.
1: Heartfelt message from the Giants' new coach, but did it really come across that way earlier on ESPN Radio on Amber and Ian?
5: Did he just talk to his brother Jim? Because that sounded more like a Jim Harbaugh than a John Harbaugh. That was very high school-y. I'm telling you, that took me back to high school. That's what that did.
6: To be honest,
5: I cringed. I cringed when I watched it, and I was cringing when I listened to it. Because when you watch it, you see the players like zoning out, like, what? Yeah, we know we're the New York Giants, coach. I mean, I just.
6: Yeah, but they are rookies. This is a welcome to NFL. Officially here. You're playing for the New York Giants. You're not just playing for anybody. You're playing for the New York Giants. That's what he's trying to do.
5: I know.
6: And I get it. In that moment, all your dreams have come true. You are officially here. You are officially part of not just any organization, but the New York Giants.
5: Not the Jets.
6: Exactly. Now, does that resonate the same with everybody in that room when a lot of them were very young the last time the New York Giants were great? I mean, they were alive, obviously, during Eli Manning.
5: You saw the look on their faces?
6: But it was a while ago now, and we're talking about young dudes. So does the New York Giants brand resonate with them the same way? I don't know. But they are there, and they're rookies. And so I can understand what he's doing. See, you and I had the opposite reactions here. I normally cringe when I hear coaches do any of these sorts of speeches. I hate the rah-rah crap. I would have been terrible at playing sports because I hate that.
5: That was high school-y. That was be aggressive. Be aggressive.
6: So I don't think I don't think it was like that.
5: Come on, John.
1: And then, speaking of the Giants, there's the backflip over the weekend from running back Cam Scottabo, which he didn't quite land. John Harbaugh said his reaction was, quote, dude, at least stick it. Land the thing if you're going to do it. Scottabo's reaction?
7: I'm going to address the elephant. I will not hurt myself before the season. Something new to the back. Yeah, so what happened was, I don't know if you guys know WWE or not, those floors are bouncy. So when I took off, I was midair, like, holy cow, I'm not going to land this. I'm way too high. Landed, but it had too much cushion. It wasn't a stiff, firm ground.
1: And Scottabo did come out unscathed. did suffer a fractured tibia and right ankle dislocation in October. ESPN analyst Lewis Riddick.
3: John's doing exactly what a good CEO is supposed to do. Like, he's trying to, like, calm the flames down, calm down the rhetoric about Cam Scott, because that's what he's trying to do. I promise you. Underneath, he's going, what in the hell are you doing? How many things could have gone wrong right there? I don't care. Like, look, for someone who didn't have a surgically repaired lower body, lower leg injury, something could have went wrong here. Look, we need to stop making excuses for stuff like this when we're talking about professionals whose livelihood is their lower extremities in particular, and just, you know, and talking it up to, just let them live, let them be themselves. We like individuals. He's just, there's no harm in that. Yeah, actually there is, because he is beholden to his teammates, the organization, you know, the expectations that are associated with this football team.
1: Scottaboo does remain on pace to join his teammates at training camp. The veterans report next week on the 28th. 15 and done. That's next. SportsCenter all night. It's ESPN Radio.
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1: Tafisa Collier with a double-double and a Lynx win in her season debut after being out with her ankle injury. Major League Baseball cracking down on pitch clock issues as Yankees shortstop Jose Caballero found out. The win streak extends to 15 for Boston and then ends at 15 for Boston.
2: Here's Duran, who lines one to second, caught by Holiday, and the ball game is over. So the win streak ends at 15, and they do.
3: All these fans are clapping as the Red Sox come off the field.
2: And they should. What a run it's been, and we got a season again.
1: Red Sox and Orioles wind up splitting their doubleheader on Wednesday. The call on WEEI. Boston won the first game, drops the second, so the win streak ends at 15. Red Sox manager Chad Tracy.
4: I just think they're, it's something to be proud of, you know. I mean, the big thing is, like, the 2026 Red Sox are at the top of the list as far as a winning streak is concerned. That's a pretty cool accomplishment. But what happened within it, you know, the way that the identity of the team changed within it is most important, you know. Like, all right, what created that? We're very aware of the quality of the at-bats, the starts, the bullpen work, and the things that we did. It's like, if that's who we are as a team and we keep doing that, we're going to win games, you know. We're going to have a chance to win on a nightly basis. So I think it not only did we run off 15 wins, but we found who we are when we're a good baseball team and what we do.
1: Putting together a win streak like that, not easy, and it ends in a doubleheader. ESPN analyst David Ross.
5: Well, it feels like you're never going to lose, and it's just such a good feeling. You come to the ballpark, you got extra energy, and these games, they carry over, you know, that they help you stay on kind of a roll. You feel like you can come back, you stay engaged.

0: doubleheader, both games, the doubleheader. It's just, you know, it's going to come back to the pack, and you're usually using a starter or some relievers in there that, that don't have big league time or in AAA for a reason. And, you know, you're trying to sit a guy and not wear out your guys that have been playing really good, and your lineup's going to be a little bit weaker in an area. Probably, unless you've got a really good matchup that happens to work out in a platoon situation.
1: 15-game win streak ties the Red Sox franchise record, and it ends at 15. SportsCenter All Night, ESPN Radio. Pirates and Yankees also playing a doubleheader on Wednesday. Game one.
2: The 3-1. Bryce Hamilton.
1: Extends his hit streak to 13 games with his 30th homer of the year. Longest active hit streak in baseball right now. That came in the 7th inning, tying the game. Then the Pirates and Yankees would go to the 10th.
3: Pitch is swung on, lined into left, falling fast down for a hit, smothered by Bellinger, and it kicks away from him. Nick Gonzalez easily in to score, and Jared Triolo comes through with a big hit in the 10th to put the Pirates in the lead 4-3.
4: Yeah, that's a huge hit.
1: And the Pirates go on to a 5-3 win in the opener. Sports Radio 93.7 The Fan. Gerrit Cole setting season high in innings pitched and strikeouts. 24th game with double-digit strikeouts and no walks. He had 11 strikeouts in his 7 innings of work in the Yankees' 10-inning loss to the Pirates in Game 1. As for Game 2...
5: Volpe lines at the left field of AC. Dominguez being waved home. Here's the throw. Not in time. Hits an RBI single from Volpe. And with 2 outs, the Yankees get 2 big hits. And it's 2-0.
1: Yes, Network with the call. 2-0 would be the final. Max Fried goes 5, striking out 7, allowing 1 hit in his first game since May 13th because of his left elbow issues. ESPN analyst Tim Kirchen.
6: He's the number one starting pitcher, and when he comes back healthy, their starting pitching can match almost any team in baseball. When you can go Gerrit Cole, Max Fried, Cam Schlittler, Will Warren in your rotation, that's what they're going to need to have, because they're not getting Aaron Judge back anytime soon, which means they're not going to score as many runs as we're used to the Yankees doing. So they need Max Fried to be really good when he comes back, and he's such a polished pitcher. He's such a veteran pitcher, pitched in the postseason several times. If he's sharp, their pitching can match just about any team in baseball.
7: And offensively is where they've struggled a little bit since Judge has been out. You haven't seen the slug be there, but Ben Rice, big home run today, get them back in it, not able to pull it out. But hit Judge, Stanton, they're going to need those big boppers that we're used to seeing, but Max Fried really helps out a lot, going to be able to throw up some zeros, one of the best in the game.
1: And the Yankees get the win over the Pirates. Yankees shortstop Jose Caballero, though, targeted by Major League Baseball, sparking a bit of a discussion. Baseball doesn't like his routine of waiting to acknowledge the pitcher just before the pitch clock reaches 8 seconds. So MLB telling umpires Wednesday to rein him in. And they did that. Gave Caballero a pitch clock violation in the 6th inning. Led to a strikeout and the ejection of the hitting coach. Quote, "He's one of those guys I would yell out from the dugout," said Aaron Boone Wednesday morning. "He was a pest and I didn't like it." That, of course, when he was on the opposing team. Aaron Boone didn't like that. Now, he's in his dugout. He's got to stick up for him. SportsCenter All Night, ESPN Radio. Cubs falling to the Tigers 5-1 on Wednesday. Dodgers a 9-5 win over the Phillies. Dodgers with their 19th win this season after trailing by multiple runs. Max Muncy, go-ahead, 2-run home run in the 6th inning. Dodgers, though, in the spotlight with Shohei Ohtani not doing the pitching, at least for the foreseeable future. How does that affect the MVP race? ESPN's Jesse Rogers and our Buster Olney.
8: You texted me last week asking about what is it going to take for PCA, Pete Armstrong, to get in the MVP conversation. And we're going back and forth about how it would be that Ohtani would regress as a pitcher. It's wide open now, Jesse.
9: Yeah, if he has another month like he did in June, whether it's now, August, September, if he can repeat
8: one more incredible month, because that's what PCA did in June. It was unbelievable. Now we're talking about a real race.

0: Like, you still can't take away from the outings that he had on the mound, Ohtani. But if he doesn't pitch again until, I don't know when, I mean, the playoffs or not at all.
1: Yeah, back him up to September, as the Dodgers tend to do.
0: Then he loses some points in that MVP race. Now, if he goes off offensively, he just might win it that way. But yes, at least now we can have the conversation, because when I texted you and some other people, are like, no chance. As long as Ohtani's pitching, there's no chance. Now, at least there's a chance. The PCA's year has been so impressive because he learned the strike zone seemingly overnight. He went from swinging wildly to taking walks. His OBP went up. Everything has gone up for him. He's playing great defense. He's in the team photo finally. It was a photo of one until this news about Ohtani. So at least there's a chance, but he needs to repeat another huge month.
2: Ohtani missing his start this week, working off the mound. We'll see when he's back on the mound in game action for the Dodgers. Astros hosting the Marlins on Wednesday. Houston grabbing the lead in the bottom of the eighth.
3: There goes Pena, the 1-1, and Alvarez smashes it deep to left center field, racing back on it and looking up. Hernandez, see you later! Through the archway, Yordan Alvarez, a go-ahead two-run homer, and the Astros lead 4-2. Yordan's 34th.
2: KBME, 790 AM, Astros a 5-2 win over the Marlins. Alvarez, the go-ahead home run, his 34th, third go-ahead home run this season in the eighth inning or later. He leads the American League in batting average and Major League Baseball in homers and RBI, leading in the Triple Crown categories. But what does Houston do as we approach the trade deadline? To the guys at PTI.
4: Tony, is Alvarez's stellar season reason enough for the Houston Astros to buy ahead of the August 3rd trade deadline?
5: So we have just established that the American League stinks. So even the fact that Houston is four games or five games under 500, whatever it is, that does not preclude them, that does not disqualify them from making the playoffs. As you say, the Red Sox have the third wild card spot right now. The Astros may be 4.5 behind them. But if you do the math, it's certainly doable with 70 games left, however many games are left. It's certainly doable. But the Astros are not very good. I mean, they're really not. They've won two in a row, and they're still 4-6 in their last 10. They were great, Mike. 8 to 10 year run.
4: They had a long run.
5: They won two World Series.
4: They did.
5: Cheating or not, I mean, they were a great team. And they had, let me just go over some of the names on most of those teams. Alex Bregman, Carlos Correa, Justin Verlander, George Springer, Kyle Tucker, Yuli Gurriel. And at the moment, the only really good player still in Houston is Jose Altuve, other than Alvarez, who got there in 2019. So, I mean, if I ran the Astros, honestly, I wouldn't be considering buying. I might consider trading Alvarez and restocking my entire team, because I think he could bring me a bonanza, and they're not very good.
4: Tony, I hear you on all of that, and it's persuasive, except for the part that this is the middle of July. There's too much season to go. The Astros can be as hot in no time as the Red Sox. They just can be. Now, I know you have to gauge the market not for the long run for October 1st, but August 3rd. So we only got, you know, two weeks before that comes up. I hear you on that. But Alvarez, Tony, he's too good for me to give up if I'm the Astros and I'm in that jumble. By the way, they're only three games out of first place in their division. They don't have to be concerned with the Yankees and
5: it's
4: Tampa.
5: Doable.
4: It's doable,
5: but they could go the other way,
4: they
5: too.
4: Could.
5: I mean, they could
4: they
5: get
4: could.
5: Hot or get very, very
4: they
5: cold.
4: They can slide out of it.
5: Alvarez is having a great year. It is not quite as good as Aaron Judge's year last year, but it is certainly comparable. And Triple Crowns, as you're fond of saying, that we're in July. They're not won or lost in July. They're won and lost in September. You know, and it's not a one-man sport. Because, Mike, if it was a one-man game, right, Ernie Banks would have had a lot of rings. It's not a one-man game.
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6: Kevin DeBoer has to win this year.
7: We obviously fell short of our goals, but there are some steps that I felt we took.
8: The big challenge for Kalen is going to be, can I fix all the issues we have on offense? But I do think they have a chance to be a good team.
2: Some lofty expectations for Alabama this season. Also, a couple of quarterbacks under consideration. Senior Austin Mack, sophomore Keelon Russell, coach Kalen DeBoer.
7: Austin, I think, will surprise people when he really gets out and runs, because he runs very well. Better, I think, than most people think. Keelon is very versatile that way, you know, has created with his legs, you know, as a high school football player. You can see it at times. It's hard to replicate when you're in practice and a guy's not live. and what that might lead to on the football field in a game. But both of them are more than capable. I think they're high-level elite quarterbacks. Fortunately, we have them both in our program, and it's going to be a competition that's going to be lead to a tough decision.
2: And as for that decision, ESPN's Heather Dinich.
9: He told our colleague Pete Thamel that he would like to make the decision by the second scrimmage to give whoever he chooses some time to work his way into that starting role, but that one of the defining factors is going to be poise and the ability to move the ball down the field. And certainly Mac's experience in the offense sets him apart a little bit, but DeBoer also said that Keelan can do things with his feet that Austin can't. They both have quick releases and can get the ball out quickly, but one of the things that they really need to do that DeBoer talked about is get that running game going, and if they can do that, that's going to help offset some pressure from whoever's named the starting quarterback.
2: And speaking of starting quarterbacks, Trinidad Chambliss back for one more year at Ole Miss.
10: Come back to Ole Miss. I feel like I wanted to stamp my legacy there. I feel like it was unfinished business. And, you know, things that GMs should know about me is I feel like each year in, each year out, I feel like I've, you know, ultimately gotten better, you know. Whether it was at Ferris State and, you know, here at Ole Miss, and I'm the ultimate competitor, put my head down and do whatever it takes to win.
2: And Coach Pete Golding knows there's a lot of hype.
11: You know, individual accolades, in my opinion, come from team success. And so that was a body of work, I think, from last season for both those guys to have really, really unique individual years because of a lot of our really, really good players around them. And I think they'd be the first ones to tell you that. But I do think, you know, a lot of these guys are putting a lot in, and they're working extremely hard, and we demand a lot out of them, that there are some of these individual awards for them that are important to them. And it's not going to take away from what they need to do to win the football game. And I think five will be the first one to tell you that. If we need to throw it 60 times to win, let's throw it 60 times to win. And so, you know, your concern always outside looking in is, hey, does this become a distraction? Those two are wired the right way, right? And so I'm not concerned with how they're going to practice and how they're going to prepare. They're going to do everything that they can to win the football game. And they know that's based on their preparation.
2: SEC Media Days putting the conference in the football spotlight this week. Spotlight on one person in the final minute on Wednesday. That's next. SportsCenter All Night continues. It's ESPN Radio.
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1: 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WNBA All-Star Game coming up this weekend, Wednesday, leading into the break. Fever blowing out the sun.
2: Sasai Harris trying to get it back to Clark. Caitlin Clark is perfect. 5 for 5 from outside tonight. 17 and counting for CC.
3: It's filthy. And the thing is, you got a player in Diamond Miller who has got range, 6'1", trying to come out and close out with a hand in the face. It doesn't matter.
2: 6:20 to go in our third quarter. Caitlin Clark, how does she do it? The circus shot finish and the foul.
3: And Diamond Miller is a versatile, long, strong defender, blanketing her, trying to do everything she can to show resistance.
1: USA Network with the game as the Fever blow out the sun, 123-88. Indiana tying the largest home win in team history. Caitlin Clark, 27 points in the win.
4: Caitlin, franchise record in scoring. What made you most proud about this win?
5: Yeah, I thought we just started off really well, and we kind of have got off to a couple slow starts in our last couple games, so that was a focus coming in for us tonight, and I thought we shared the ball really well. We played up tempo, and then obviously everybody just had one of those nights where the ball was going through the hoop, and I thought we finished well too.
4: Another double-double for you. How were you able to pick apart the defense?
5: Yeah, I mean, I think just playing up tempo, playing in transition, trying to find my teammates early. Obviously, with the way we're able to make shots, it really opens the floor. Makes it really hard to guard when everybody's knocking shots down. So just really proud of the group, and it's fun to see a lot of people get in and contribute.
4: All-Star weekend is coming up. What are you most looking forward to?
5: About the All-Star game? I think I like Chicago. It's a good city. 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
1: All-Star game coming up on Saturday, ABC and Disney+. Meanwhile, on Wednesday, Wings fire. Wings with Paige Bueckers back on the court.
6: Portland's going to need to get a defensive stop here. They got themselves back into this thing. Ogunbowale out to Bueckers. Sidestep the three. Connects. Ice in the veins of the Wings.
1: 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Jessica Shepherd, 18 points, 15 rebounds, 10 assists. Only player in WNBA history with multiple games of 15, 15, and 10. Fifth career triple-double, second most all-time behind Alyssa Thomas. Fourth triple-double this season. Everybody else in the WNBA has one combined. Wings get the win on Wednesday. Mercury, 86-82 win over the Sparks, who have a five-game losing streak going into the All-Star break. 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
1: WNBA. 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
0: Number 4.
1: Baseball. Tigers beat the Cubs, getting most of the offense thanks to a green light on a 3-0 pitch. 97 won the ticket.
8: 3-0 pitch, high fly ball, left center field, deep, back, Kroliking up, gone! Ha! You! Lee! Three-run! Two-out! Three-run home run, 4-1 Tigers! In the fourth.
0: Number 3.
1: Max Muncy goes 1 for 5, but the 1 puts LA in front en route to their win over the Phillies. AM 570, LA Sports.
9: First pitch. Muncy flies the ball left center field. This one's back, and it is out of here! Max Muncy with his third go-ahead homer of the road trip. And this one, number 229, as a Dodger, that pushes him past the Penguin on the franchise home run list.
0: Number 2.
1: Back to the W. Liberty, a 10-1 run in the final minute to beat Chicago. Sabrina Ionescu had 9 of the 10 points. Fox 5, New York.
10: Out of bounds play here. They hit Sabrina. She shoots another 3. Oh, my goodness!
11: In Sabrina, we trust. In Sabrina. just

0: They couldn't sweep the doubleheader against Baltimore, but they won the opener to match the franchise record win streak. WEEI.
1: 1-1. Chapman throws. Alonso swings and rips one. Two

0: 3. There is magic in the air at Fenway Park.
1: They dropped the second half of the doubleheader, so the losing streak is at 1. Rays, a 4-2 win over the Blue Jays, who've lost 4 straight. Twins, 10-6 over the Guardians. Nationals all over Colorado.
2: Berg gets set to the belt. The slim right-hander now delivers. Breaking ball hammered high in the air to right center field. This is way back there. It's got a shot out by the fence. It is gone! Luis Garcia Jr. with a 2-run homer into the Nationals bullpen. 5-0 Washington.
1: Nationals Radio Network, Washington with an 8-0 shutout of Colorado. Brewers 4-3 over the Mets, who now have 60 losses in 103 games this season. Royals 5-4 over the Giants. Salvador Perez home run number 317, tying Hall of Famer George Brett for the most in franchise history. Another franchise record was tied yesterday. That's next. SportsCenter All Night continues. It's ESPN Radio.
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3: 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The Red Sox go for history against the Orioles at Fenway.
0: 0-1 is swung on and driven into right field. Duran has doubled into the corner at least. One run in with Contreras. Durbin being waved around. Duran into third with a head first slide. Two run
3: SEC Media Days take center stage in Tampa.
11: A couple years ago, we all said there's no way Texas A&M would spend $76 million to fire Jimbo Fisher. I'm not suggesting Kalen DeBoer will be fired. I frankly think they're going to have a good season. But if this program falls badly, they'll find the $70 million to get rid of him.
3: The rich get richer as Nafisa Collier returns to the league-leading links.
12: Courtney Williams weaving into the front court. Nafisa Collier, one dribble pull-up. That's good. And welcome back, Queen Feet. First bucket of the day in her season debut.
3: Plus, how hot is the seat in the city of brotherly love?
13: I feel like for 2026, and I'm along the lines of Chris Canty in this life, if Nick Sirianni doesn't make the playoffs and this offense looks god-awful, there is a question, is he going to be the head coach moving forward?
14: How things were going to unfold, and you'd be kicked out of our team meeting. I swear, like, you're lucky I'm not going to throw this freaking podium right now. Like, it drives me crazy.
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1: 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It's a run that we've seen for good chunk of July. Started prior to the All-Star break. They picked up where they left off when the season resumed last weekend, and Wednesday, Boston was riding a 14-game win streak.
0: 0-1 is swung on and driven into right field. He did it again! Duran has doubled into the corner at least. One run in with Contreras. Durbin being waved around. Duran into third with a head first slide. Two-run triple, and it is 4-0 Red Sox.
1: A four-run bottom of the first, and Boston was still leading by three in the ninth.
2: 1-1, Chapman throws. Alonso swings and rips one. Too short. Backhanded by Chang. He plants. He throws to first. In time! Ball game over! The Red Sox have tied the record going back to 1901. 15 wins in a row. They win it here today, 6-3. There is magic in the air at Fenway Park.
1: Talent on WEEI, 93.7 FM, 6-3. Red Sox beat the Orioles in the opener of the doubleheader. 15 straight wins, matching the longest win streak in franchise history. Back in 1946, Red Sox, first American League team with a 15-game win streak or longer since 2017, when Cleveland won 22 straight. As for the back end of the doubleheader, Boston was obviously going for a 16th straight win.
15: Orioles now away from a very important victory for them. The pitch. A looper to right, caught by Holiday, and that's your ball game. And that's where the winning streak ends for Boston. At 15 games, stopped by the Orioles, and Baltimore grabs a 4-2 road trip out of the gate in the second half. A 5-1 win at Fenway.
2: Here's Duran, who lines one to second, caught by Holiday, and the ball game is over. So the win streak ends at 15, and they do.
16: All these fans are clapping as the Red Sox come off the field.
2: And they should. What a run it's been, and we got a season again.
1: That's how it sounded in Boston on WEEI. Of course, a little different in Baltimore on WBAL. Orioles with the 5-1 win in Game 2 of the doubleheader as the Red Sox 15-game win streak is snapped. Their first loss since July 1st. Red Sox manager Chad Tracy.
17: We just won 15 games in a row, and I think all of us knew that, like, that's going to end at some point. It just happened to end tonight, so they're already refocused. I wanted to go in and talk to the team, and Sonny and Wilson were already handling it. I'll leave that message for in there. The focus is there now on, you know, that's behind us, and the big thing is if we continue to play baseball that way, regardless of how many wins in a row, like, we're going to win a heck of a lot more than we lose, so that's the focus now. But, no, I think everybody knew, like, it's going to end at some point. It happened to end tonight, and now we got to refocus.
1: You may be asking yourself, what was the last team to lose a 15-game win streak or more in the second half of a doubleheader? Well, that was the Cubs against the Brooklyn Dodgers back in 1936. It was also a 15-game win streak that was snapped that day as well. Red Sox, though, been on a hot streak. ESPN analyst David Ross.
18: First of all, it's hard as heck to win both sides of a doubleheader, right?
19: Yeah.
18: But when you listen to Chad Tracy talk right there, and his veterans, Wilson Contreras and Sonny Gray, are already calling a meeting like, hey, flush that. Mm. How tight this group has become under him. He deserves a lot of credit. Everybody's playing their role. The pitching's been excellent, which keeps you in every ball game. Timely hitting, but how close they are pulling for one another, as you can see, and listen to him. They've been spectacular. When guys are coming through up and down the lineup, and it's a different guy every night, that's a sign of a really good team. And the back end of that bullpen with Garrett Whitlock and Aroldis Chapman, these guys are locked down. So they've shortened the game with those two guys, and timely hitting is how you get in this situation.
20: They lose here. They get a day off before staying at Fenway facing the Blue Jays. How does Chad Tracy bottle this up and keep 15 of 16 is a heck of a run? How do you keep playing winning baseball now that you have a little time to exhale?
18: Yeah, when I was manager, I tried to stay out of the way in these moments, right? The players got it. Managers just keep things as status quo. They've got good leadership like we talked about, and they're getting timely hitting. The pitching staff is so good under Andrew Bailey. These guys are right where they need to be. Everything stays the same. I know he started to kind of back off some of the batting practice, let these guys rest. They've been on this good run. It's emotional draining. You hear Fenway right now rocking. The energy these guys are feeling from their fans is so contagious. And when you've won 20 out of 23 like they had on this run, that's when you know it's a good team and just stay out of the way.
1: Orioles with a 5-1 win in game two. Baltimore now 11-5 in July, second best in baseball behind the Red Sox. Red Sox entered their hot streak, 11 games under 500, 37-48 on the season. The trade deadline now approaching in a week and a half. Now what? The ESPN insider Tim Kirchen.
21: They're right in the middle of it now. A month ago, they were 32-46. They've gone from big-time sellers at the trade deadline to now big-time buyers at the deadline because they're in the playoffs at the moment. They are the third wildcard team. This is one of the most stunning turnarounds I've ever seen. And now they're going to go get somebody to help their club. I mean, they were 23rd in runs scored going into today and 28th in home runs. So Luis Arraez, who's going to move, the Giants are going to move him. He's affordable and he's a really good hitter. He makes sense for so many teams. But the Red Sox, again, they only have 95 homers going into today. They need a power bat more, even more than they need a guy who can get on base. Hunter Goodman's out there. We'll see if the Rockies move him. Zach Neto may be on the move. The Red Sox are going to do something because they're right in the middle of this now.
1: 15-1 in their last 16. SportsCenter All Night, ESPN Radio. Tigers may also be in a quandary as the trade deadline approaches August 3rd, given the future of Tarek Skubal. Detroit with another win on Wednesday.
22: 3-0 pitch, high fly ball, left center field, deep, back, Crow looking up, gone! Ha! You lead! Three run! Two! Three-run home run, 4-1 Tigers in the fourth.
1: 97-1 the ticket. The key point of that home run came in the first couple seconds of what you heard.
22: 3-0 pitch.
1: Yeah, 3-0 pitch. Third time this season the Tigers have homered on a 3-0 count. Most in the American League, second most in Major League Baseball. Nationals have actually done it four times. Tigers, a 5-1 win over the Cubs. Spencer Torkelson, 2-for-3, scored three times. He hit a home run. Five of his 10 hits in July have been home runs.
23: We're just staying in the fight. I think we show up every single day expecting to win, and that's what winning teams do, is they find different ways to win, and we're getting contributions from everybody.
18: You guys have led all of baseball in home runs since the month of June. Give me that secret, because I couldn't hit a lick. I want to know what you guys are doing. What's the secret sauce in just putting those balls over the fence?
23: I feel like we're just getting good pitches to hit. We're not missing a lot of them. It's a group effort, stringing some nice at-bats together. It's just getting that good pitch to hit and putting your A-swing on it and not missing it.
20: Your manager keeps it a buck. A.J. Hinch said before this series, we've been playing game sevens since May, talking about whether or not you guys will be buyers or sellers, and a two-time Cy Young winner, Tarek Skubal, may be outbound. Where have you felt that urgency in the clubhouse in the last month or so?
23: We got it was a pretty bad May. if I recall. So, it's been a must win for a while now. And, I feel like this team thrives under that type of pressure. I feel like this team finds different ways to win. We pull for each other and we just show up every single day, trying to give our best.
4: As you string those wins together and you see the writing on the wall trying to get back into this wild card picture, what then is the hope for you all as far as just the day-to-day success rate? What does that look like for y'all?
23: We're trying to win every single day. Feels like we have to win a lot. We're still in this hunt. We want to make, people have some tough decisions. We want to make those decisions tough on guys. So, I think this team's doing a great job doing that, beating good teams. Everyone's doing their part right now.
1: Spencer Torkelson with SportsCenter after the Tigers 5-1 win over the Cubs. Tigers are 10-5 in July. They're 4.5 games back of a wild card spot. ESPN analyst David Ross.
18: This is the time you want to send a message to your front office. Like, we're playing well. Give us that piece at the deadline we need, whether that's, getting rid or keeping Tarek Skubal.
20: And A.J. Hinch earlier this week said, we've been playing Game 7 since May. If you were in a clubhouse or managing a clubhouse, would you be that honest with both the players and the media about the stakes?
18: Yeah, well, it's out there. You know the guys are talking about it. It's in the media everywhere. So kind of just getting that out in the air and kind of saying, yeah, this is real. We've got to prove to the front office. I've been in that seat. You want to prove to them we're good enough to go to the postseason. We're good enough to make a run into the postseason. And this Tiger lineup, they've been doing it all, leading the American League in home runs since June. That's really had them on the hook and getting back in this race. Torkelson going deep tonight. These guys can hit, they can pitch, and they're trying to put Scott Harris in a tough spot for the Detroit Tigers.
1: Tigers keeping the pressure on in the standings and the pressure on the front office. SportsCenter All Night, ESPN Radio. Dodgers falling behind in the first inning when the Phillies scored a pair in the bottom of the first, but L.A. would rally.
5: First pitch. Muncy flies the ball left center field. This one's back, and it is out of here! Max Muncy with his third go-ahead homer of the road trip. And this one, number 229, as a Dodger that pushes him past the Penguin on the franchise home run list. Freeman, Betts, Hernandez on the bases. On a 1-2, Edmund lines it into the right center field gap. This one is going to go all the way to the wall, and Tommy Edman has unloaded the bases. Now he's going for three. He has it without a throw. A bases clearing triple. And now a 9-3 Dodger lead.
1: Dodgers beat the Phillies 9-5, AM 570 LA Sports. For LA, 19th win this season when they've trailed by multiple runs. That's the most in baseball. They improved to 34-19 on the road this season. Best record in baseball, as you heard. Max Muncy, home run number 229 with the Dodgers, passing Ron Say for fifth in franchise history. Braves using a big eighth inning against the Padres.
5: Righty deals the 2-2. Ozzie down the right field line. May fall in. That's a fair ball down the line. Turning and burning around third. Hicklin. He scores. Throw goes to third base. That's not in time. And Ozzie Albies makes it 4-1 on that humpback liner down the right field line.
1: 680 the Fan. Braves a 7-6 win over the Padres. They score six times in the eighth inning, tie for their second most in an inning this season. Teams combined for 11 runs over the last 2.5 innings after entering the bottom of the eighth, tied at 1. Braves win it 7-6. SportsCenter All Night, ESPN Radio, WNBA, the W, and its Players Association holding a video conference this week discussing a number of issues, including recent racist, hateful, and abusive messages directed at players, according to a statement that the WNBA released on Wednesday. The call coming at the request of the union. In the statement, they say, quote, the discussion marks the beginning of ongoing dialogue, and we're united in our commitment to building on this work together. They've been dealing with aggressive levels of abuse toward players. It's been a priority for the WNBA in recent years, including the No Space for Hate platform last season. Part of that program includes using AI technology that players can use to filter out hateful comments. And then when harassment does escalate, the WNBA security office launches an investigation. On the court, Nafisa Collier back in action.
12: Courtney Williams weaving into the front court to Fisa Collier. One dribble pull up. That's good. And welcome back, Queen Feet. First bucket of the day in her season debut.
6: Oh, early post up Collier. Up top over Quaje Johnson and one. And Collier, 15 points.
7: And this is the matchup Minnesota would want inside.
1: WNBA League pass, Nafisa Collier, 24 points, 10 rebounds as the Lynx beat the Storm 86-76. Collier with 24 and 10 in her season debut after missing the first 27 with an ankle injury. Her coach, Cheryl Reeve.
8: First of all, I thought we did a great job managing the minutes and sticking to it. She'll tell you those first 3 minutes were the hardest of all the minutes she played. All right, just adrenaline and then adrenaline crash, and then she felt great in the second half. But I told the others that we didn't want to focus on Fee being out there. We just wanted to play like we've been playing, and Fee will find her way in and fit in. And that's exactly what she did. She found her spot. She's just a really good basketball player. And second half, we did a little bit more. Putting her in actions as she got a little more comfortable. And, it was probably above anything I could have expected. Interesting that number 24 scores 24 on her return. So I like that a lot.
1: Collier becoming the first player in Lynx history with a 20-point double-double and multiple season debuts. Lynx with the win. That's now seven straight. Getting loud in Kansas City. That's next. SportsCenter All Night continues. It's ESPN Radio.
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1: 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Kansas City Chiefs unveiling its first renderings for a new stadium in Kansas that's set to open for the 2031 season. One of the main aspects of the design, the architecture firm in Kansas City says that the $3 billion fully enclosed dome will feature a ceiling that's translucent and it'll be loud. 70,000 seats built with the intention of amplifying crowd noise, a request that the team has heard from several season ticket holders in multiple surveys. It was back in 2014 Arrowhead regained the Guinness World Record for loudest stadium after fans in Seattle broke that record. And the Kansas City Chiefs want to maintain that and take it back with their new stadium. To New York, new coach John Harbaugh had a message for rookies in their amphitheater meeting setting.
2: Welcome, man. Good to see everybody here. You excited?
3: Yes, sir.
2: A little nervous?
3: Nope.
2: Huh? A little nervous? A little nervous, man. Nervous? Excited, nervous, you know? Nervous like you're full of game almost, Nathan. Give this thing a kick off. Standing up here in front of the New York Giants. The New York Giants. It's the New York Giants sitting in this room. The New York Giants. Wow, it's an honor. It's an honor to stand in front of this room right now. And I know those coaches back here feel the same way, right, coaches?
4: Sergio.
2: It's an honor, man. We've been working, haven't we? We've been working early, getting real late, getting ready for today. Today. Sitting in this chair, in this seat, getting to work, getting started, our beginning. Because this is where it all begins, together.
1: Heartfelt message from the Giants' new coach, but did it really come across that way earlier on ESPN Radio on Amber and Ian?
5: Did he just talk to his brother Jim? Because that sounded more like a Jim Harbaugh than a John Harbaugh. That was very high school-y. I'm telling you, that took me back to high school. That's what that did.
6: To be honest,
5: I cringed. I cringed when I watched it, and I was cringing when I listened to it. Because when you watch it, you see the players, like, zoning out, like, what? Yeah, we know we're the New York Giants, coach. I mean,
6: But they are rookies. This is a welcome to the NFL. Officially here. You're playing for the New York Giants. You're not just playing for anybody. You're playing for the New York Giants. That's what he's trying to do.
5: I know.
6: And I get it. In that moment, all your dreams have come true. You are officially here. You are officially part of not just any organization, but the New York Giants.
5: Not the Jets.
6: Exactly. Now, does that resonate the same with everybody in that room when a lot of them were very young the last time the New York Giants were great? I mean, they were alive, obviously, during Eli Manning.
5: You saw the look on their faces?
6: But it was a while ago now, and we're talking about young dudes. So does the New York Giants brand resonate with them the same way? I don't know. But they are there, and they're rookies. And so I can understand what he's doing. See, you and I had the opposite reactions here. I normally cringe when I hear coaches do any of these sorts of speeches. I hate the rah-rah crap. I would have been terrible at playing sports because I hate that.
5: That was high school-y. That was be aggressive. Be aggressive.
6: So I don't think it was like that.
5: Come on, John.
1: And then, speaking of the Giants, there's the backflip over the weekend from running back Cam Scottaboo, which he didn't quite land. John Harbaugh said his reaction was, quote, dude, at least stick it. Land the thing if you're going to do it. Scottaboo's reaction?
7: I'm going to address the elephant. I will not hurt myself before the season. Something new to the Jets. Yeah, so what happened was, I don't know if you guys know WWE or not, those floors are bouncy. So when I took off, I was midair, like, holy cow, I'm not going to land this. I'm way too high. Landed, but it had too much cushion. It wasn't a stiff, firm ground.
1: And Scottaboo did come out unscathed did suffer a fractured tibia and right ankle dislocation in October. ESPN analyst Lewis Riddick.
3: John's doing exactly what a good CEO is supposed to do. Like, he's trying to like calm the flames down, calm down the rhetoric about Cam Scott, because that's what he's trying to do. I promise you. Underneath, he's going, what in the hell are you doing? How many things could have gone wrong right there? I don't care. Like, look, for someone who didn't have a surgically repaired lower body, lower leg injury, something could have went wrong here. Look, we need to stop making excuses for stuff like this when we're talking about professionals whose livelihood is their lower extremities in particular, and just, you know, and chalking it up to just let them live, let them be themselves. We like individuals. He's just, there's no harm in that. Yeah, actually there is, because he is beholden to his teammates, the organization, you know, the expectations that are associated with this football team.
1: Scottaboo does remain on pace to join his teammates at training camp. The veterans report next week on the 28th. 15 and done. That's next. Sports Center all night. It's ESPN Radio.
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1: Fisa Collier with a double-double and a Lynx win in her season debut after being out with her ankle injury. Major League Baseball cracking down on pitch clock issues as Yankees shortstop Jose Caballero found out. The win streak extends to 15 for Boston and then ends at 15 for Boston.
2: Here's Duran, who lines one to second, caught by Holiday, and the ball game is over. So the win streak ends at 15, and they do.
3: All these fans are clapping as the Red Sox come off the field.
2: And they should. What a run it's been, and we got a season again.
1: Red Sox and Orioles wind up splitting their doubleheader on Wednesday. The call on WEEI. Boston won the first game, drops the second, so the win streak ends at 15. Red Sox manager Chad Tracy.
4: I just think they're, it's something to be proud of, you know. I mean, the big thing is, like, the 2026 Red Sox are at the top of the list as far as a winning streak is concerned. That's a pretty cool accomplishment. But what happened within it, you know, the way that the identity of the team changed within it is most important, you know. Like, all right, what created that? We're very aware of the quality of the at-bats, the starts, the bullpen work, and the things that we did. It's like, if that's who we are as a team and we keep doing that, we're going to win games, you know. We're going to have a chance to win on a nightly basis. So I think it not only did we run off 15 wins, but we found who we are when we're a good baseball team and what we do.
1: Putting together a win streak like that, not easy, and it ends in a doubleheader. ESPN analyst David Ross.
5: Well, it feels like you're never going to lose, and it's just such a good feeling. You come to the ballpark, you got extra energy, and these games, they carry over, you know, that they help you stay on kind of a roll. You feel like you can come back, you stay engaged the entire game. It really feels like you're never going to lose. You're going to find a way to come back. Somebody's going to get the big hit. And on the other side, when you're losing, like some of these teams this year that have kind of gone on these losing streak, multi-game losing streaks, it feels like you're never going to win one again. So this is one of those things that can really bring a lot of belief, and you're trying to convince your front office to buy. And these are great moments when you're in these kind of markets and you get on this kind of run. A lot of fun going on right now in Boston.
6: It is that. 15's enough. It doesn't matter. They're still going to feel momentum moving forward.
5: Well, yeah, and in the doubleheader, you've got to chalk

0: doubleheader on Wednesday. Game one.
1: The 3-1. Bryce Harrison.
0: Extends his hit streak to 13 games with his 30th homer of the year. Longest active hit streak in baseball right now. That came in the seventh inning, tying the game. Then the Pirates and Yankees would go to the 10th.
2: Pitch is swung on, lined into left, falling fast down for a hit, smothered by Bellinger, and it kicks away from him. Nick Gonzalez easily in to score, and Jared Triolo comes through with a big hit in the 10th to put the Pirates in the lead 4-3.
3: Yeah, that's a huge hit.
0: And the Pirates go on to a 5-3 win in the opener. Sports Radio 93.7 The Fan. Gerrit Cole setting season high in innings pitched and strikeouts. 24th game with double-digit strikeouts and no walks. He had 11 strikeouts in his 7 innings of work in the Yankees' 10-inning loss to the Pirates in Game 1. As for Game 2...
4: Volpe lines that to left field of base hit. Dominguez being waved home. Here's the throw. Not in time. Hits an RBI single from Volpe. And with 2 outs, the Yankees get 2 big hits. And it's 2-0.
0: Yes, Network with the call. 2-0 would be the final. Max Fried goes 5, striking out 7, allowing 1 hit in his first game since May 13th because of his left elbow issues. ESPN analyst Tim Kirchen.
5: He's a number one starting pitcher, and when he comes back healthy, their starting pitching can match almost any team in baseball. When you can go Gerrit Cole, Max Fried, Cam Schlittler, Will Warren in your rotation, that's what they're going to need to have, because they're not getting Aaron Judge back anytime soon, which means they're not going to score as many runs as we're used to the Yankees doing. So they need Max Fried to be really good when he comes back, and he's such a polished pitcher. He's such a veteran pitcher, pitched in the postseason several times. If he's sharp, their pitching can match just about any team in baseball.
6: And offensively is where they've struggled a little bit since Judge has been out. You haven't seen the slug be there, but Ben Rice, big home run today, get them back in it, not able to pull it out. But hit Judge, Stanton, they're going to need those big boppers that we're used to seeing, but Max Fried really helps out a lot, going to be able to throw up some zeros, one of the best in the game.
0: And the Yankees get the win over the Pirates. Yankees shortstop Jose Caballero, though, targeted by Major League Baseball, sparking a bit of a discussion. Baseball doesn't like his routine of waiting to acknowledge the pitcher just before the pitch clock reaches 8 seconds. So MLB telling umpires Wednesday to rein him in. And they did that. Gave Caballero a pitch clock violation in the 6th inning. Led to a strikeout and the ejection of the hitting coach. Quote, "He's one of those guys I would yell out from the dugout," said Aaron Boone Wednesday morning. "He was a pest and I didn't like it." That, of course, when he was on the opposing team. Aaron Boone didn't like that. Now, he's in his dugout. He's got to stick up for him. SportsCenter all night, ESPN Radio. Cubs falling to the Tigers 5-1 on Wednesday. Dodgers a 9-5 win over the Phillies. Dodgers with their 19th win this season after trailing by multiple runs. Max Muncy, go-ahead, 2-run home run in the 6th inning. Dodgers, though, in the spotlight with Shohei Ohtani not doing the pitching, at least for the foreseeable future. How does that affect the MVP race? ESPN's Jesse Rogers and our Buster Olney.
7: You texted me last week asking about what is it going to take for PCA, Pete Armstrong, to get in the MVP conversation. And we were going back and forth about how it would be that Ohtani would regress as a pitcher. It's wide open now, Jesse.
8: Yeah, if he has another month like he did in June, whether it's now, August, September, if he can repeat one more incredible month, because that's what PCA did in June. It was unbelievable. Now we're talking about a real race. Like, you still can't take away from the outings that he had on the mound, Ohtani. But if he doesn't pitch again until, I don't know when, I mean, the playoffs or not at all.
7: Yeah, back him up to September, as the Dodgers tend to do.
8: Then he loses some points in that MVP race. Now, if he goes off offensively, he just might win it that way. But yes, at least now we can have the conversation, because when I texted you and some other people, like, no chance. As long as Ohtani's pitching, there's no chance. Now, at least there's a chance. The PCA's year has been so impressive, because he learned the strike zone seemingly overnight. He went from swinging wild.

0: wildly to taking walks. His OBP went up. Everything has gone up for him. He's playing great defense. He's in the team photo finally. It was a photo of one until this news about Ohtani. So at least there's a chance, but he needs to repeat another huge month.
1: Ohtani missing his start this week, working off the mound. We'll see when he's back on the mound in game action for the Dodgers. Astros hosting the Marlins on Wednesday. Houston grabbing the lead in the bottom of the eighth.
2: There goes Peña, the 1-1, and Alvarez smashes it deep to left center field, racing back on it, and looking up, Hernandez, see you later! Through the archway, Yordan Alvarez, a go-ahead two-run homer, and the Astros lead 4-2. Yordan's 34th.
1: KBME, 790 AM, Astros a 5-2 win over the Marlins. Alvarez, the go-ahead home run, his 34th, third go-ahead home run this season in the eighth inning or later. He leads the American League in batting average and Major League Baseball in homers and RBI, leading in the Triple Crown categories. But what does Houston do as we approach the trade deadline to the guys at PTI?
3: Tony, is Alvarez's stellar season reason enough for the Houston Astros to buy ahead of the August 3rd trade deadline?
4: So we have just established that the American League stinks. So even the fact that Houston is four games or five games under 500, whatever it is, that does not preclude them, that does not disqualify them from making the playoffs. As you say, the Red Sox have the third wild card spot right now. The Astros may be 4.5 behind them. But if you do the math, it's certainly doable with 70 games left, however many games are left. It's certainly doable. But the Astros are not very good. I mean, they're really not. They've won two in a row, and they're still 4-6 in their last 10. They were great, Mike. 8 to 10 year run.
3: They had a long run.
4: They won two World Series.
3: They did.
4: Cheating or not, I mean, they were a great team. And they had, let me just go over some of the names on most of those teams. Alex Bregman, Carlos Correa, Justin Verlander, George Springer, Kyle Tucker, Yuli Gurriel. And at the moment, the only really good player still in Houston is Jose Altuve, other than Alvarez, who got there in 2019. So, I mean, if I ran the Astros, honestly, I wouldn't be considering buying. I might consider trading Alvarez and restocking my entire team because I think he could bring me a bonanza, and they're not very good.
3: Tony, I hear you on all of that, and it's persuasive, except for the part that this is the middle of July. There's too much season to go. The Astros can be as hot in no time as the Red Sox. They just can be. Now, I know you have to gauge the market not for the long run for October 1st, but August 3rd. So we only got, you know, two weeks before that comes up. I hear you on that. But Alvarez, yeah. Tony, he's too good for me to give up if I'm the Astros and I'm in that jumble. By the way, they're only three games out of first place in their division. They don't have to be concerned with the Yankees and
4: it's
3: Tampa.
4: Doable.
3: It's doable,
4: but they could go the other way,
3: they
4: too.
3: Could.
4: I mean, they could
3: they
4: get
3: could.
4: Hot or get very, very
3: they
4: cold.
3: They can slide out of it.
4: Alvarez is having a great year. It is not quite as good as Aaron Judge's year last year, but it is certainly comparable. And Triple Crowns, as you're fond of saying, that were in July, they're not won or lost in July. They're won and lost in September. You know, and it's not a one-man sport because, Mike, if it was a one-man game, right? Ernie Banks would have had a lot of rings. It's not a one-man game.
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5: Kendrick has to win this year.
6: We obviously fell short of our goals, but there are some steps that I felt we took.
7: The big challenge for Kalen is going to be, can I fix all the issues we have on offense? But I do think they have a chance to be a good team.
1: Some lofty expectations for Alabama this season. Also, a couple of quarterbacks under consideration. Senior Austin Mack, sophomore Keelon Russell, coach Kalen DeBoer.
6: Austin, I think, will surprise people when he really gets out and runs, because he runs very well. Better, I think, than most people think. Keelon is very versatile that way, you know, has created with his legs, you know, as a high school football player. You can see it at times. It's hard to replicate when you're in practice and a guy's not live, and what that might lead to on the football field in a game. But both of them are more than capable. I think they're high-level elite quarterbacks. Fortunately, we have them both in our program, and it's going to be a competition that's going to lead to a tough decision.
1: And as for that decision, ESPN's Heather Dinich.
8: He told our colleague Pete Thamel that he would like to make the decision by the second scrimmage to give whoever he chooses some time to work his way into that starting role, but that one of the defining factors is going to be poise and the ability to move the ball down the field. And certainly Mac's experience in the offense sets him apart a little bit, but DeBoer also said that Keylon can do things with his feet that Austin can't. They both have quick releases and can get the ball out quickly, but one of the things that they really need to do that DeBoer talked about is get that running game going. And if they can do that, that's going to help offset some pressure from whoever's named the starting quarterback.
1: And speaking of starting quarterbacks, Trinidad Chambliss back for one more year at Ole Miss.
9: Come back to Ole Miss. I feel like I wanted to stamp my legacy there. I feel like it was unfinished business. And, you know, things that GM should know about me is I feel like each year in, each year out, I feel like I've, you know, ultimately gotten better, you know, whether it was at Ferris State and now here at Ole Miss, and I'm the ultimate competitor. Put my head down and do whatever it takes to win.
1: And Coach Pete Golding knows there's a lot of hype.
10: You know, individual accolades, in my opinion, come from team success. And so that was a body of work, I think, from last season for both those guys to have really, really unique individual years because of a lot of our really, really good players around them. And I think they'd be the first ones to tell you that. But I do think, you know, a lot of these guys are putting a lot in, and they're working extremely hard, and we demand a lot out of them, that there are some of these individual awards for them that are important to them. And it's not going to take away from what they need to do to win the football game. And I think five will be the first one to tell you that. If we need to throw it 60 times to win, let's throw it 60 times to win. And so, you know, your concern always outside looking in is, hey, does this become a distraction? Those two are wired the right way, right? And so I'm not concerned with how they're going to practice and how they're going to prepare. They're going to do everything that they can to win the football game. And they know that's based on their preparation.
1: SEC Media Days putting the conference in the football spotlight this week. Spotlight on one person in the final minute on Wednesday. That's next. SportsCenter All Night continues. It's ESPN Radio.
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1: 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WNBA All-Star Game coming up this weekend, Wednesday, leading into the break. Fever blowing out the sun.
2: Sasai Harris trying to get it back to Clark. Caitlin Clark is perfect. 5 for 5 from outside tonight. 17 and counting for CC.
3: It's filthy. And the thing is, you got a player in Diamond Miller who has got range, 6'1", trying to come out and close out with a hand in the face. It doesn't matter.
2: 6:20 to go in our third quarter. Caitlin Clark, how does she do it? The circus shot finish and the foul.
3: And Diamond Miller is a versatile, long, strong defender, blanketing her, trying to do everything she can to show resistance.
1: USA Network with the game as the Fever blow out the sun, 123-88. Indiana tying the largest home win in team history. Caitlin Clark, 27 points in the win.
4: Caitlin, franchise record in scoring. What made you most proud about this win?
5: Yeah, I thought we just started off really well, and we kind of have got off to a couple slow starts in our last couple games, so that was a focus coming in for us tonight, and I thought we shared the ball really well. We played up tempo, and then obviously everybody just had one of those nights where the ball was going through the hoop, and I thought we finished well, too.
4: Another double-double for you. How were you able to pick apart the defense?
5: Yeah, I mean, I think just playing up tempo, playing in transition, trying to find my teammates early. Obviously, with the way we're able to make shots, it really opens the floor. Makes it really hard to guard when everybody's knocking shots down. So just really proud of the group, and it's fun to see a lot of people get in and contribute.
4: All-Star Weekend is coming up. What are you most looking forward to?
5: About the All-Star Game? I think I like Chicago. It's a good city. But I'll be excited to get back here with my team, too, and keep this rolling. I think we're playing good basketball right now.
4: Thanks, Caitlin.
1: All-Star Game coming up on Saturday, ABC and Disney+. Meanwhile, on Wednesday, Wings fire. Wings with Paige Beckers back on the court.
6: Portland's going to need to get a defensive stop here. They got themselves back into this thing. Ogunbowale out to Beckers. Sidestep the three. Connects. Ice in the veins of the Wings.
1: 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Fourth triple-double this season. Everybody else in the WNBA has one combined. 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Mercury, 86-82 win over the Sparks, who have a five-game losing streak going into the All-Star break. 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
0: Number 5.
1: WNBA. Mystics get a win over the Aces with an and one with 13 seconds to go. 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
9: You have to talk and communicate so that you're not caught again.
10: Oh my goodness. Austin with the cleanup and a chance to regain the lead.
0: Number 4.
1: Baseball. Tigers beat the Cubs, getting most of the offense thanks to a green light on a 3-0 pitch. 97 won the ticket.
11: 3-0 pitch. High fly ball. Left center field. Deep. Back. Krolicking up. Gone! Ha! You! Lead! 3-run! 2-out! 3-run home run. 4-1 Tigers in the 4th.
0: Number 3.
1: Max Muncy goes 1 for 5, but the 1 puts L.A. in front en route to their win over the Phillies. AM 570, L.A. Sports.
12: First pitch. Muncy flies the ball left center field. This one's back, and it is out of here! Max Muncy with his third go-ahead homer of the road trip. And this one, number 229, as a Dodger, that pushes him past the Penguin on the franchise home run list.
0: Number 2.
1: Back to the W. Liberty, a 10-1 run in the final minute to beat Chicago. Sabrina Ionescu had 9 of the 10 points. Fox 5, New York.
13: Out of bounds play here. It hits Sabrina. She shoots another 3. Oh, my goodness!
14: In Sabrina, we trust.

0: They couldn't sweep the doubleheader against Baltimore, but they won the opener to match the franchise record win streak. WEEI.
1: 1-1. Chapman throws. Alonso swings and rips one. Two

0: Fenway Park.
1: They dropped the second half of the doubleheader, so the losing streak is at one. Rays, a 4-2 win over the Blue Jays, who've lost four straight. Twins, 10-6 over the Guardians. Nationals all over Colorado.
2: Berg gets set to the belt. The slim right-hander now delivers. Breaking ball hammered high in the air to right center field. This is way back there. It's got a shot out by the fence. It is gone! Luis Garcia Jr. with a two-run homer into the Nationals bullpen. 5-0 Washington.
1: Nationals Radio Network, Washington with an 8-0 shutout of Colorado. Brewers 4-3 over the Mets, who now have 60 losses in 103 games this season. Royals 5-4 over the Giants. Salvador Perez home run number 317, tying Hall of Famer George Brett for the most in franchise history. Another franchise record was tied yesterday. That's next. SportsCenter All Night continues. It's ESPN Radio.
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11: 0-1 is...
12: swung on and driven into right field. Duran has doubled into the corner at least. One run in with Contreras. Dermott being waved around. Duran into third with a head first slide. Two
0: SEC Media Days take center stage in Tampa.
11: A couple of years ago, we all said there's no way Texas A&M would spend $76 million to fire Jimbo Fisher. I'm not suggesting Kalen DeBoer will be fired. I frankly think they're going forward to have a good season. But if this program falls badly, they'll find the $70 million to get rid of him.
0: The rich get richer as Nafisa Collier returns to the league-leading links.
13: Courtney Williams weaving into the front court. Nafisa Collier, one dribble pull-up. That's good. And welcome back, Queen Fee. First bucket of the day in her season debut.
0: Plus, how hot is the seat in the city of brotherly love?
14: I feel like for 2026, and I'm along the lines of Chris Canty in this life, if Nick Sirianni doesn't make the playoffs and this offense looks god-awful, there is a question, is he going to be the head coach moving forward?
15: How things were going to unfold, and you'd be kicked out of our team meeting. I swear, like, you're lucky I'm not going to throw this freaking podium right now. It drives me crazy.
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1: 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It's a run that we've seen for good chunk of July. Started prior to the All-Star break. They picked up where they left off when the season resumed last weekend. And Wednesday, Boston was riding a 14-game win streak.
16: 0-1 is
12: swung on and driven into right field. He did it again. Durant has doubled into the corner at least. One run in with Contreras. Durbin being waved around. Durant in the third with a head first slide. Two-run triple. And it is 4-0 Red Sox.
1: A four-run bottom of the first, and Boston was still leading by three in the ninth.
16: 1-1. Chapman throws. Alonso swings and rips one. Too short. Back in it by Chang. He plants. He throws to first. In time! Ball game over! The Red Sox have tied the record going back to 1901. 15 wins in a row. They win it here today, 6-3. There is magic in the air at Fenway Park.
1: Alex Honnold on WEEI, 93.7 FM, 6-3. Red Sox beat the Orioles in the opener of the doubleheader. 15 straight wins, matching the longest win streak in franchise history. Back in 1946, Red Sox, first American League team with a 15-game win streak or longer since 2017, when Cleveland won 22 straight. As for the back end of the doubleheader, Boston was obviously going for a 16th straight win.
17: Orioles now away from a very important victory for them. The pitch. A looper to right, caught by Holiday, and that's your ball game. And that's where the winning streak ends for Boston. At 15 games, stopped by the Orioles, and Baltimore grabs a 4-2 road trip out of the gate in the second half. A 5-1 win at Fenway.
16: Here's Duran, who lines one to second, caught by Holiday, and the ball game is over. So the win streak ends at 15, and they do.
18: The fans, all these at fans Fenway, are clapping as the Red Sox come off the field.
16: And they should. What a run it's been, and we got a season again.
1: That's how it sounded in Boston on WEEI. Of course, a little different in Baltimore on WBAL. Orioles with the 5-1 win in Game 2 of the doubleheader as the Red Sox 15-game win streak is snapped. Their first loss since July 1st. Red Sox manager Chad Tracy.
19: We just won 15 games in a row, and I think all of us knew that, like, that's going to end at some point. It just happened to end tonight, so they're already refocused. I wanted to go in and talk to the team, and Sonny and Wilson were already handling it. I'll leave that message for in there. The focus is there now on, you know, that's behind us, and the big thing is if we continue to play baseball that way, regardless of how many wins in a row, like, we're going to win a heck of a lot more than we lose, so that's the focus now. But, no, I think everybody knew, like, it's going to end at some point. It happened to end tonight, and now we got to refocus.
1: You may be asking yourself, what was the last team to lose a 15-game win streak or more in the second half of a doubleheader? Well, that was the Cubs against the Brooklyn Dodgers back in 1936. It was also a 15-game win streak that was snapped that day as well. Red Sox, though, been on a hot streak. ESPN analyst David Ross.
20: first of all, it's hard as heck to win both sides of a doubleheader, right?
21: Yeah.
20: But when you listen to Chad Tracy talk right there, and his veterans, Wilson Contreras and Sonny Gray, are already calling a meeting like, hey, flush that. Mm. How tight this group has become under him. He deserves a lot of credit. Everybody's playing their role. The pitching's been excellent, which keeps you in every ball game. Timely hitting, but how close they are pulling for one another, as you can see, and listen to him. They've been spectacular. When guys are coming through up and down the lineup, and it's a different guy every night, that's a sign of a really good team. And the back end of that bullpen with Garrett Whitlock and Aroldis Chapman, these guys are locked down. So they've shortened the game with those two guys, and timely hitting is how you get in this situation.
22: They lose here. They get a day off before staying at Fenway facing the Blue Jays. How does Chad Tracy bottle this up and keep 15 of 16 is a heck of a run? How do you keep playing winning baseball now that you have a little time to exhale?
20: Yeah, when I was manager, I tried to stay out of the way in these moments, right? The players got it. Managers just keep things as status quo. They've got good leadership like we talked about, and they're getting timely hitting. The pitching staff is so good under Andrew Bailey. These guys are right where they need to be. Everything stays the same. I know he started to kind of back off some of the batting practice, let these guys rest. They've been on this good run. It's emotional draining. You hear Fenway right now rocking. The energy these guys are feeling from their fans is so contagious. And when you've won 20 out of 23 like they had on this run, that's when you know it's a good team and just stay out of the way.
1: Orioles with a 5-1 win in Game 2. Baltimore now 11-5 in July, second best in baseball behind the Red Sox. Red Sox entered their hot streak, 11 games under 500, 37-48 on the season. The trade deadline now approaching in a week and a half. Now what? ESPN insider Tim Kirchen.
23: They're right in the middle of it now. A month ago, they were 32-46. They've gone from big-time sellers at the trade deadline to now big-time buyers at the deadline because they're in the playoffs at the moment. They are the third wildcard team. This is one of the most stunning turnarounds I've ever seen. And now they're going to go get somebody to help their club. I mean, they were 23rd in runs scored going into today and 28th in home runs. So Luis Arraez, who's going to move, the Giants are going to move him. He's affordable and he's a really good hitter. He makes sense for so many teams. But the Red Sox, again, they only have 95 homers going into today. They need a power bat even more than they need a guy who can get on base. Hunter Goodman's out there. We'll see if the Rockies move him. Zach Neto may be on the move. The Red Sox are going to do something because they're right in the middle of this now.
1: 15-1 in their last 16. SportsCenter All Night ESPN Radio. Tigers may also be in a quandary as the trade deadline approaches August 3rd, given the future of Tarek Skubal. Detroit with another win on Wednesday.
24: 3-0 pitch, high fly ball, left center field, deep, back, Crow looking up, gone! Ha! You lead! Three-run home run, 4-1 Tigers in the fourth.
1: 97-1 the ticket. The key point of that home run came in the first couple of seconds of what you heard.
24: 3-0 pitch.
1: Yeah, 3-0 pitch. Third time this season the Tigers have homered on a 3-0 count. Most in the American League, second most in Major League Baseball. Nationals have actually done it four times. Tigers, a 5-1 win over the Cubs. Spencer Torkelson, 2-for-3, scored three times. He hit a home run. Five of his 10 hits in July have been home runs.
25: We're just staying in the fight. I think we show up every single day expecting to win, and that's what winning teams do, is they find different ways to win, and we're getting contributions from everybody.
20: You guys have led all of baseball in home runs since the month of June. Give me that secret, because I couldn't hit a lick. I want to know what you guys are doing. What's the secret sauce in just putting those balls over the fence?
25: I feel like we're just getting good pitches to hit. We're not missing a lot of them. It's a group effort, stringing some nice at-bats together. It's just getting that good pitch to hit and putting your A-swing on it and not missing it.
22: Your manager keeps it a buck. A.J. Hinch said before this series, we've been playing Game 7s since May, talking about whether or not you guys will be buyers or sellers, and a two-time Cy Young winner, Tarek Skubal, may be outbound. Where have you felt that urgency in the clubhouse in the last month or so?
25: We got it was a pretty bad May. if I recall. So, no, it's been a must win for a while now. And, you know, I feel like this team thrives under that type of pressure. But, yeah, I mean, I feel like this team finds different ways to win. We pull for each other and we just show up every single day, you know, trying to give our best.
2: As you string those wins together and you see the writing on the wall trying to get back into this wild card picture, what then is the hope for you all as far as just the day-to-day success rate? What does that look like for y'all?
25: We're trying to win every single day. Feels like we have to win a lot. I mean, we're still in this hunt. We want to make, you know, people have some tough decisions. We want to make those decisions tough on guys. So, you know, I think this team's doing a great job doing that, beating good teams. You know, everyone's doing their part right now.
1: Spencer Torkelson with SportsCenter after the Tigers 5-1 win over the Cubs. Tigers are 10-5 in July. They're 4.5 games back of a wild card spot. ESPN analyst David Ross.
20: This is the time you want to send a message to your front office. Like, we're playing well. Give us that piece at the deadline we need, whether that's, you know, getting rid or keeping Tarik Skubal.
22: And A.J. Hinch earlier this week said, we've been playing Game 7 since May. If you were in a clubhouse or managing a clubhouse, would you be that honest with both the players and the media about the stakes?
20: Yeah, well, it's out there. You know the guys are talking about it. It's in the media everywhere. So kind of just getting that out in the air and kind of saying, yeah, this is real. We've got to prove to the front office. I've been in that seat. You want to prove to them we're good enough to go to the postseason. We're good enough to make a run into the postseason. And this Tiger lineup, I mean, they've been doing it all, leading the American League in home runs since June. That's really had them on the hook and getting back in this race. Torkelson going deep tonight. These guys can hit, they can pitch, and they're trying to put Scott Harris in a tough spot for the Detroit Tigers.
1: Tigers keeping the pressure on in the standings and the pressure on the front office. SportsCenter All Night, ESPN Radio. Dodgers falling behind in the first inning when the Phillies scored a pair in the bottom of the first, but L.A. would rally.
3: First pitch. Muncy flies the ball left center field. This one's back and it is out of here. Max Muncy with his third go-ahead homer of the road trip. And this one, number 229 as a Dodger that pushes him past the Penguin on the franchise home run list. Freeman, Betts, Hernandez on the bases. On a 1-2, Edmund lines it into the right center field gap. This one is going to go all the way to the wall, and Tommy Edmund has unloaded the bases. Now he's going for three. He has it without a throw. A bases-clearing triple. And now a 9-3 Dodger lead.
1: Dodgers beat the Phillies 9-5, AM 570 LA Sports for LA. 19th win this season when they've trailed by multiple runs. That's the most in baseball. They improved to 34-19 on the road this season. Best record in baseball, as you heard. Max Muncy, home run number 229 with the Dodgers, passing Ron Say for fifth in franchise history. Braves using a big eighth inning against the Padres.
5: Righty deals the 2-2. Ozzie down the right field line. May fall in. That's a fair ball down the line. Turning and burning around third. Hicklin. He scores. Throw goes to third base. That's not in time. And Ozzie Albies makes it 4-1 on that humpback liner down the right field line.
1: 680 the Fan. Braves a 7-6 win over the Padres. They score six times in the eighth inning, tie for their second most in an inning this season. Teams combined for 11 runs over the last 2.5 innings after entering the bottom of the eighth, tied at 1. Braves win it 7-6. SportsCenter All Night, ESPN Radio, WNBA, the W and its Players Association holding a video conference this week discussing a number of issues, including recent racist, hateful, and abusive messages directed at players, according to a statement that the WNBA released on Wednesday. The call coming at the request of the union. In the statement, they say, quote, the discussion marks the beginning of ongoing dialogue, and we're united in our commitment to building on this work together. They've been dealing with aggressive levels of abuse toward players. It's been a priority for the WNBA in recent years, including the No Space for Hate platform last season. Part of that program includes using AI technology that players can use to filter out hateful comments. And then when harassment does escalate, the WNBA security office launches an investigation. On the court, Nafisa Collier back in action.
13: Courtney Williams weaving into the front court to Fisa Collier. One dribble pull up. That's good. And welcome back, Queen Feet. First bucket of the day in her season debut.
6: Oh, early post up Collier. Up top over Quaje Johnson and one. And Collier, 15 points.
7: And this is the matchup Minnesota would want inside.
1: WNBA League pass. Nafisa Collier, 24 points, 10 rebounds as the Lynx beat the Storm 86-76. Collier with 24 and 10 in her season debut after missing the first 27 with an ankle injury. Her coach, Cheryl Reeve.
8: First of all, I thought we did a great job managing the minutes and sticking to it. She'll tell you those first 3 minutes were the hardest of all the minutes she played. All right, just adrenaline and then adrenaline crash and then she felt great in the second half. But And I told the others that we didn't want to focus on Fee being out there. We just wanted to play like we've been playing, and Fee will find her way in and fit in. And that's exactly what she did. She found her spot. She's just a really good basketball player. And second half, we did a little bit more, putting her in actions as she got a little more comfortable. And, you know, it was probably, I think, above anything I could have expected. Interesting that number 24 scores 24 on her return. So I like that a lot.
1: Collier becoming the first player in Lynx history with a 20-point double-double in multiple season debuts. Lynx with the win. That's now seven straight. Getting loud in Kansas City. That's next. SportsCenter All Night continues. It's ESPN Radio.
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1: 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Kansas City Chiefs unveiling its first renderings for a new stadium in Kansas that's set to open for the 2031 season. One of the main aspects of the design, the architecture firm in Kansas City says that the $3 billion fully enclosed dome will feature a ceiling that's translucent and it'll be loud. 70,000 seats, built with the intention of amplifying crowd noise, a request that the team has heard from several season ticket holders in multiple surveys. It was back in 2014 Arrowhead regained the Guinness World Record for loudest stadium after fans in Seattle broke that record. And the Kansas City Chiefs want to maintain that and take it back with their new stadium. To New York, new coach John Harbaugh had a message for rookies in their amphitheater meeting setting.
2: Welcome, man. Good to see everybody here. You excited?
3: Yes, sir.
4: Yeah,
3: sir.
4: I'm nervous.
5: A little nervous?
3: Nope.
5: Well, nervous?
2: A little nervous, man.
3: Sure.
2: Yeah, I was excited, nervous, you know? Nervous like before the game almost, Mason. Get this thing kicked off. Standing up here in front of the New York Giants. The New York Giants. It's the New York Giants sitting in this room. The New York Giants. Wow, it's an honor. It's an honor to stand in front of this room right now. And I know those coaches back there feel the same way, right, coaches?
6: Sergio.
2: It's an honor, man. We've been working, haven't we? We've been working early, we've been late, getting ready for today. Today. Sitting in this chair, in this seat, getting to work, getting started, our beginning. Because this is where it all begins, together.
1: Heartfelt message from the Giants' new coach, but did it really come across that way earlier on ESPN Radio on Amber and Ian?
7: Did he just talk to his brother, Jim? Because that sounded more like a Jim Harbaugh than a John Harbaugh. That was very high school-y. I'm telling you, that took me back to high school. That's what that did.
8: To be honest,
7: I cringed. I cringed when I watched it, and I was cringing when I listened to it. Because when you watch it, you see the players, like, zoning out, like, what? Yeah, we know we're the New York Giants, coach. I mean, I just...
8: Yeah, but they are rookies. This is a welcome to NFL. This is, officially here. You're playing for the New York Giants. You're not just playing for anybody. You're playing for the New York Giants. That's what he's trying to do.
7: I know.
8: And I get it. In that moment, all your dreams have come true. You are officially here. You are officially part of not just any organization, but the New York Giants.
7: Not the Jets.
8: Exactly. Now, does that resonate the same with everybody in that room when a lot of them were very young the last time the New York Giants were great? I mean, they were alive, obviously, during Eli Manning.
7: You saw the look on their faces?
8: But it was a while ago now, and we're talking about young dudes. So does the New York Giants brand resonate with them the same way? I don't know. But they are there, and they're rookies. And so I can understand what he's doing. See, you and I had the opposite reactions here. I normally cringe when I hear coaches do any of these sorts of speeches. I hate the rah-rah crap. I would have been terrible at playing sports because I hate that.
7: That was high school-y. That was be aggressive. Be aggressive.
8: So I don't think it was like that.
7: Come on, John.
1: And then, speaking of the Giants, there's the backflip over the weekend from running back Cam Scottabo, which he didn't quite land. John Harbaugh said his reaction was, quote, dude, at least stick it. Land the thing if you're going to do it. Scottabo's reaction?
9: I'm going to address the elephant. I will not hurt myself before the season. So what happened was, I don't know if you guys know WWE or not, those floors are bouncy. So when I took off, I was midair, like, holy cow, I'm not going to land this. I'm way too high. Landed, but it had too much cushion. It wasn't a stiff, firm ground.
1: And Scottabo did come out unscathed, did suffer a fractured tibia and right ankle dislocation in October. ESPN analyst Lewis Riddick.
3: John's doing exactly what a good CEO is supposed to do. Like, he's trying to like calm the flames down, calm down the rhetoric about Cam Scott, because that's what he's trying to do. I promise you. Underneath, he's going, what in the hell are you doing? How many things could have gone wrong right there? I don't care. Like, look, for someone who didn't have a surgically repaired lower body, lower leg injury, something could have went wrong here. But we need to stop making excuses for stuff like this when we're talking about professionals whose livelihood is their lower extremities in particular, and just, you know, and talking it up to, just let them live, let them be themselves. We like individuals. He's just, there's no harm in that. Yeah, actually there is, because he is beholden to his teammates, the organization, you know, the expectations that are associated with this football team.
1: Scott Abu does remain on pace to join his teammates at training camp. The veterans report next week on the 28th. 15 and done. That's next. SportsCenter all night. It's ESPN Radio.
0: Camp to camp. Team to team. The season hasn't even started yet, and I already want to vomit. That's what I love about Cowboys Nation. It's Super Bowl or bust. 48 days until kickoff. The countdown continues on ESPN Radio.
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1: Fisa Collier with a double-double in a Lynx win in her season debut after being out with her ankle injury. Major League Baseball cracking down on pitch clock issues as Yankees shortstop Jose Caballero found out. The win streak extends to 15 for Boston and then ends at 15 for Boston.
2: Here's Duran, who lines one to second, caught by Holiday, and the ball game is over. So the win streak ends at 15, and they do.
3: The fans are clapping as the Red Sox come off the field.
2: And they should. What a run it's been, and we got a season again.
1: Red Sox and Orioles wind up splitting their doubleheader on Wednesday. The call on WEEI. Boston won the first game, drops the second, so the win streak ends at 15. Red Sox manager Chad Tracy.
4: I just think they're, it's something to be proud of, you know. I mean, the big thing is, like, the 2026 Red Sox are at the top of the list as far as a winning streak is concerned. That's a pretty cool accomplishment. But what happened within it, you know, the way that the identity of the team changed within it is most important, you know. Like, all right, what created that? We're very aware of the quality of the at-bats, the starts, the bullpen work, and the things that we did. It's like, if that's who we are as a team and we keep doing that, we're going to win games, you know. We're going to have a chance to win on a nightly basis. So I think it not only did we run off 15 wins, but we, you know, we found who we are when we're a good baseball team and what we do.
1: Putting together a win streak like that, not easy, and it ends in a doubleheader. ESPN analyst David Ross.
5: Well, it feels like you're never going to lose, and it's just such a good feeling. You come to the ballpark, you got extra energy, and these games, they carry over, you know, that they help you stay on kind of a roll. You feel like you can come back, you stay engaged the entire game. It really feels like you're never going to lose. You're going to find a way to come back. Somebody's going to get the big hit. And on the other side, when you're losing, like some of these teams this year that have kind of gone on these multi-game losing streaks, it feels like you're never going to win one again. So this is one of those things that can really bring a lot of belief, and you're trying to convince your front office to buy, and these are great moments when you're in these kind of markets and you get on this kind of run. A lot of fun going on right now in Boston.
6: It is that. 15's enough. It doesn't matter. They're still going to feel momentum moving forward?
5: Well, yeah, and the doubleheader, you've got to chalk it up to. It's hard to win both sides of the doubleheader, both games of the doubleheader. It's just, you know, it's going to come back to the pack, and you're usually using a starter or some relievers in there that don't have big league time or in AAA for a reason. And, you know, you're trying to sit a guy and not wear out your guys that have been playing really good, and your lineup's going to be a little bit weaker in an area. Probably, unless you've got a really good matchup that happens to work out in a platoon situation.
1: 15-game win streak ties the Red Sox franchise record, and it ends at 15. SportsCenter All Night, ESPN Radio. Pirates and Yankees also playing a doubleheader on Wednesday.

0: in the game. Then the Pirates and Yankees would go to the 10th.
1: Pitch is swung on, lined into left, fought fast down for a hit, smothered by Bellinger, and it kicks away from him. Nick Gonzalez easily in to score, and Jared Triolo comes through with a big hit in the 10th to put the Pirates in the lead 4-3.
2: Yeah, that's a huge hit.
0: And the Pirates go out to a 5-3 win in the opener. Sports Radio 93.7 The Fan. Gerrit Cole setting season high in innings pitched and strikeouts. 24th game with double-digit strikeouts and no walks. He had 11 strikeouts in his 7 innings of work in the Yankees' 10-inning loss to the Pirates in Game 1. As for Game 2...
3: Volpe lines that to left field of AC. Dominguez being waved home. Here's the throw. Not in time. Hits an RBI single from Volpe. And with 2 outs, the Yankees get 2 big hits. It's 2-0.
0: Yes, Network with the call. 2-0 would be the final. Max Fried goes 5, striking out 7, allowing 1 hit in his first game since May 13th because of his left elbow issues. ESPN analyst Tim Kirchen.
4: He's a number one starting pitcher, and when he comes back healthy, their starting pitching can match almost any team in baseball. When you can go Gerrit Cole, Max Fried, Cam Schlittler, Will Warren in your rotation, that's what they're going to need to have, because they're not getting Aaron Judge back anytime soon, which means they're not going to score as many runs as we're used to the Yankees doing. So they need Max Fried to be really good when he comes back, and he's such a polished pitcher. He's such a veteran pitcher, pitched in the postseason several times. If he's sharp, their pitching can match just about any team in baseball.
5: And offensively is where they've struggled a little bit since Judge has been out. You haven't seen the slug be there, but Ben Rice, big home run today, get them back in it, not able to pull it out. But hit Judge, Stanton, they're going to need those big boppers that we're used to seeing, but Max Fried really helps out a lot. Going to be able to throw up some zeros, one of the best in the game.
0: And the Yankees get the win over the Pirates. Yankees shortstop Jose Caballero, though, targeted by Major League Baseball, sparking a bit of a discussion. Baseball doesn't like his routine of waiting to acknowledge the pitcher just before the pitch clock reaches 8 seconds. So MLB telling umpires Wednesday to rein him in. And they did that. Gave Caballero a pitch clock violation in the 6th inning. Led to a strikeout and the ejection of the hitting coach. Quote, "He's one of those guys I would yell out from the dugout," said Aaron Boone Wednesday morning. "He was a pest and I didn't like it." That, of course, when he was on the opposing team. Aaron Boone didn't like that. Now, he's in his dugout. He's got to stick up for him. SportsCenter all night, ESPN Radio. Cubs falling to the Tigers 5-1 on Wednesday. Dodgers a 9-5 win over the Phillies. Dodgers with their 19th win this season after trailing by multiple runs. Max Muncy, go-ahead 2-run home run in the 6th inning. Dodgers, though, in the spotlight with Shohei Ohtani not doing the pitching, at least for the foreseeable future. How does that affect the MVP race? ESPN's Jesse Rogers and our Buster Olney.
6: You texted me last week asking about what is it going to take for PCA, Pete Armstrong, to get in the MVP conversation. And we're going back and forth about how it would be that Ohtani would regress as a pitcher. It's wide open now, Jesse.
7: Yeah, if he has another month like he did in June, whether it's now, August, September, if he can repeat one more incredible month, because that's what PCA did in June. It was unbelievable. Now we're talking about a real race. Like, you still can't take away from the outings that he had on the mound, Ohtani. But if he doesn't pitch again until, I don't know when, I mean, the playoffs or not at all.
6: Yeah, back him up to September, as the Dodgers tend to do.
7: Then he loses some points in that MVP race. Now, if he goes off offensively, he just might win it that way. But yes, at least now we can have the conversation, because when I texted you and some other people, are like, no chance. As long as Ohtani's pitching, there's no chance. Now, at least there's a chance. The PCA's year has been so impressive because he learned the strike zone seemingly overnight. He went from swinging wildly to taking walks. His OBP went up. Everything has gone up for him. He's playing great defense. He's in the team photo finally. It was a photo of one until this news about Ohtani. So at least there's a chance, but he needs to repeat another huge month.
0: Ohtani missing his start this week, working off the mound. We'll see when he's back on the mound in game action for the Dodgers. Astros hosting the Marlins on Wednesday. Houston grabbing the lead in the bottom of the eighth.
8: There goes Peña, the 1-1, and Alvarez smashes it deep to left center field, racing back on it and looking up. Hernandez, see you later! Through the archway, Yordan Alvarez, a go-

0: Astros lead 4-2. Yordan's 34th.
1: KBME, 790 AM. Astros a 5-2 win over the Marlins. Alvarez, the go-ahead home run, his 34th, third go-ahead home run this season in the eighth inning or later. He leads the American League in batting average and Major League Baseball in homers and RBI, leading in the Triple Crown categories. But what does Houston do as we approach the trade deadline to the guys at PTI?
2: Tony, is Alvarez's stellar season reason enough for the Houston Astros to buy ahead of the August 3rd trade deadline?
3: So we have just established that the American League stinks. So even the fact that Houston is four games or five games under 500, whatever it is, that does not preclude them, that does not disqualify them from making the playoffs. As you say, the Red Sox have the third wild card spot right now. I think the Astros may be 4.5 behind them. But if you do the math, it's certainly doable with 70 games left, however many games are left. It's certainly doable. But the Astros are not very good. I mean, they're really not. They've won two in a row, and they're still 4-6 in their last 10. They were great, Mike. 8 to 10 year run.
2: They had a long run.
3: They won two World Series.
2: They did.
3: Cheating or not, I mean, they were a great team. And they had, let me just go over some of the names on most of those teams. Alex Bregman, Carlos Correa, Justin Verlander, George Springer, Kyle Tucker, Yuli Gurriel. And at the moment, the only really good player still in Houston is Jose Altuve, other than Alvarez, who got there in 2019. So, I mean, if I ran the Astros, honestly, I wouldn't be considering buying. I might consider trading Alvarez and restocking my entire team because I think he could bring me a bonanza, and they're not very good.
2: Tony, I hear you on all of that, and it's persuasive, except for the part that this is the middle of July. There's too much season to go. The Astros can be as hot in no time as the Red Sox. They just can be. Now, I know you have to gauge the market not for the long run for October 1st, but August 3rd. So we only got, you know, two weeks before that comes up. I hear you on that. But Alvarez, yeah. Tony, he's too good for me to give up if I'm the Astros and I'm in that jumble. By the way, they're only three games out of first place in their division. They don't have to be concerned with the Yankees and
3: it's
2: Tampa.
3: Doable.
2: It's doable,
3: but they could go the other way,
2: they
3: too.
2: Could.
3: I mean, they could
2: they
3: get
2: could.
3: Hot or get very, very
2: they
3: cold.
2: They can slide
3: Alvarez is out
2: of it.
3: Alvarez is having a great year. It is not quite as good as Aaron Judge's year last year, but it is certainly comparable. And Triple Crowns, as you're fond of saying, that were in July, they're not won or lost in July. They're won and lost in September. You know, and it's not a one-man sport because, Mike, if it was a one-man game, right? Ernie Banks would have had a lot of rings. It's not a one-man game.
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4: Kalen DeBoer has to win this year.
5: We obviously fell short of our goals, but there are some steps that I felt we took.
6: The big challenge for Kalen is going to be, can I fix all the issues we have on offense? But I do think they have a chance to be a good team.
1: Some lofty expectations for Alabama this season. Also, a couple of quarterbacks under consideration. Senior Austin Mack, sophomore Keelon Russell, coach Kalen DeBoer.
5: Austin, I think, will surprise people when he really gets out and runs because he runs very well. Better, I think, than most people think. Keelon is very versatile that way, you know, has created with his legs, you know, as a high school football player. You can see it at times. It's hard to replicate when you're in practice and a guy's not live and what that might lead to on the football field in a game. But both of them are more than capable. I think they're high-level elite quarterbacks. Fortunately, we have them both in our program, and it's going to be a competition that's going to lead to a tough decision.
1: And as for that decision, ESPN's Heather Dinich.
7: He told our colleague Pete Thamel that he would like to make the decision by the second scrimmage to give whoever he chooses some time to work his way into that starting role, but that one of the defining factors is going to be poise and the ability to move the ball down the field. And certainly Mack's experience in the offense sets him apart a little bit, but DeBoer also said that Keelon can do things with his feet that Austin can't. They both have quick releases and can get the ball out quickly, but one of the things that they really need to do that DeBoer talked about is get that running game going, and if they can do that, that's going to help offset some pressure from whoever's named the starting quarterback.
1: And speaking of starting quarterbacks, Trinidad Chambliss back for one more year at Ole Miss.
8: Come back to Ole Miss. I feel like I wanted to stamp my legacy there. I feel like it was unfinished business. And, you know, things that GM should know about me is I feel like each year and each year out, I feel like I've, you know, ultimately gotten better, you know, whether it was at Ferris State and, you know, here at Ole Miss, and I'm the ultimate competitor, put my head down and do whatever it takes to win.
1: And Coach Pete Golding knows there's a lot of hype.
9: You know, individual accolades, in my opinion, come from team success. And so that was a body of work, I think, from last season for both those guys to have really, really unique individual years because of a lot of our really, really good players around them. And I think they'd be the first ones to tell you that. But I do think, you know, a lot of these guys are putting a lot in, and they're working extremely hard, and we demand a lot out of them, that there are some of these individual awards for them that are important to them. And it's not going to take away from what they need to do to win the football game. And I think five will be the first one to tell you that if we need to throw it 60 times to win, let's throw it 60 times to win. And so, you know, your concern always outside looking in is, hey, does this become a distraction? Those two are wired the right way, right? And so I'm not concerned with how they're going to practice and how they're going to prepare. They're going to do everything that they can to win the football game. And they know that's based on their preparation.
1: SEC Media Days putting the conference in the football spotlight this week. Spotlight on one person in the final minute on Wednesday. That's next. SportsCenter All Night continues. It's ESPN Radio.
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1: 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WNBA All-Star Game coming up this weekend, Wednesday, leading into the break. Fever blowing out the sun.
2: This is Cy Harris trying to get it back to Clark. Caitlin Clark is perfect. 5 for 5 from outside tonight. 17 and counting for CC.
3: It's filthy. And the thing is, you got a player in Diamond Miller who has got range, 6'1", trying to come out and close out with a hand in the face. It doesn't matter.
2: 6:20 to go in our third quarter. Caitlin Clark, how does she do it? The circus shot finish and the foul.
3: And Diamond Miller is a versatile, long, strong defender, blanketing her, trying to do everything she can to show resistance.
1: USA Network with the game as the Fever blow out the sun, 123-88. Indiana tying the largest home win in team history. Caitlin Clark, 27 points in the win.
4: Caitlin, franchise record in scoring. What made you most proud about this win?
5: Yeah, I thought we just started off really well, and we kind of have got off to a couple slow starts in our last couple games, so that was a focus coming in for us tonight, and I thought we shared the ball really well. We played up tempo, and then obviously everybody just had one of those nights where the ball was going through the hoop, and I thought we finished well, too.
4: Another double-double for you. How were you able to pick apart the defense?
5: Yeah, I mean, I think just playing up tempo, playing in transition, trying to find my teammates early. Obviously, with the way we're able to make shots, it really opens the floor. Makes it really hard to guard when everybody's knocking shots down. So just really proud of the group, and it's fun to see a lot of people get in and contribute.
4: All-Star Weekend is coming up. What are you most looking forward to?
5: About the All-Star Game? I think I like Chicago. It's a good city. But I'll be excited to get back here with my team, too, and keep this rolling. I think we're playing good basketball right now.
4: Thanks, Caitlin.
1: All-Star Game coming up on Saturday, ABC and Disney+. Meanwhile, on Wednesday, Wings fire. Wings with Paige Beckers back on the court.
6: Portland's going to need to get a defensive stop here. They got themselves back into this thing. Ogunbowale out to Beckers. Sidestep the three. Connects. Ice in the veins of the Wings.
1: 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Jessica Shepherd, 18 points, 15 rebounds, 10 assists. Only player in WNBA history with multiple games of 15, 15, and 10. Fifth career triple-double, second most all-time behind Alyssa Thomas. Fourth triple-double this season. Everybody else in the WNBA has one combined. Wings get the win on Wednesday. Mercury, 86-82 win over the Sparks, who have a five-game losing streak going into the All-Star break. 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
1: WNBA. 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
8: You have to talk and communicate so that you're not caught again.
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0: Number 4.
1: Baseball. Tigers beat the Cubs, getting most of the offense thanks to a green light on a 3-0 pitch. 97 won the ticket.
10: 3-0 pitch. High fly ball. Left center field. Deep. Back. Crow looking up. Gone! Ha! You! Lee! 3-run! 2-out! 3-run home run. 4-1 Tigers in the 4th.
0: Number 3.
1: Max Muncy goes 1 for 5, but the 1 puts L.A. in front en route to their win over the Phillies. AM 570, L.A. Sports.
11: First pitch. Muncy flies the ball left center field. This one's back, and it is out of here! Max Muncy with his third go-ahead homer of the road trip. And this one, number 229, as a Dodger, that pushes him past the Penguin on the franchise home run list.
0: Number 2.
1: Back to the W. Liberty, a 10-1 run in the final minute to beat Chicago. Sabrina Ionescu had 9 of the 10 points. Fox 5, New York.
12: Out of bounds play here. It hits Sabrina. She shoots another 3. Oh, my goodness!
13: In Sabrina, we trust. In trust.

0: They couldn't sweep the doubleheader against Baltimore, but they won the opener to match the franchise record win streak. WEEI.
1: 1-1. Chapman throws. Alonso swings and rips one. Two

0: is magic in the air at Fenway Park.
1: They dropped the second half of the doubleheader, so the losing streak is at one. Rays, a 4-2 win over the Blue Jays, who've lost four straight. Twins, 10-6 over the Guardians. Nationals all over Colorado.
2: Berg gets set to the belt. The slim right-hander now delivers. Breaking ball hammered high in the air to right center field. This is way back there. It's got a shot out by the fence. It is gone! Luis Garcia Jr. with a two-run homer into the Nationals bullpen. 5-0 Washington.
1: Nationals Radio Network, Washington with an 8-0 shutout of Colorado. Brewers 4-3 over the Mets, who now have 60 losses in 103 games this season. Royals 5-4 over the Giants. Salvador Perez home run number 317, tying Hall of Famer George Brett for the most in franchise history. Another franchise record was tied yesterday. That's next. SportsCenter All Night continues. It's ESPN Radio.
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4: 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The Red Sox go for history against the Orioles at Fenway.
0: 0-1 is
18: swung on and driven into right field. Duran has doubled into the corner at least. One run in with Contreras. Durbin being waved around. Duran into third. Slide, two runs.
19: SEC Media Days take center stage in Tampa.
20: A couple of years ago, we all said there's no way Texas A&M would spend $76 million to fire Jimbo Fisher. I'm not suggesting Kalen DeBoer will be fired. I frankly think they're going to have a good season. But if this program falls badly, they'll find the $70 million to get rid of him.
19: The Rich Get Richer as Nafisa Collier returns to the league-leading links.
21: Courtney Williams weaving into the front court. Nafisa Collier, one dribble pull-up. That's good. And welcome back, Queen Fee. First bucket of the day in her season debut.
19: Plus, how hot is the seat in the city of brotherly love?
22: I feel like for 2026, and I'm along the lines of Chris Canty in this life, if Nick Sirianni doesn't make the playoffs and this offense looks god-awful, there is a question, is he going to be the head coach moving forward?
23: How things were going to unfold, and you'd be kicked out of our team meeting. I swear, like, you're lucky I'm not going to throw this freaking podium right now. Like, it drives me crazy.
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1: 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It's a run that we've seen for good chunk of July. Started prior to the All-Star break. They picked up where they left off when the season resumed last weekend. And Wednesday, Boston was riding a 14-game win streak.
19: 0-1 is swung on and driven into right field. He did it again. Duran has doubled into the corner at least. One run in with Contreras. Durbin being waved around. Duran into third with a head first slide. Two-run triple. And it is 4-0 Red Sox.
1: A four-run bottom of the first, and Boston was still leading by three in the ninth.
19: 1-1. Chapman throws. Alonso swings and rips one. Too short. Backhanded by Chang. He plants. He throws to first. In time! Ball game over! The Red Sox have tied the record going back to 1901. 15 wins in a row. They win it here today, 6-3. There is magic in the air at Fenway Park.
1: Calatana on WEEI, 93.7 FM, 6-3. Red Sox beat the Orioles in the opener of the doubleheader. 15 straight wins, matching the longest win streak in franchise history back in 1946. Red Sox, first American League team with a 15-game win streak or longer since 2017 when Cleveland won 22 straight. As for the back end of the doubleheader, Boston was obviously going for a 16th straight win.
24: Orioles are now away from a very important victory for them. The pitch. A looper to right, caught by Holiday, and that's your ball game. And that's where the winning streak ends for Boston. At 15 games, stopped by the Orioles, and Baltimore grabs a 4-2 road trip out of the gate in the second half. A 5-1 win at Fenway.
19: Here's Duran, who lines one to second, caught by Holiday, and the ball game is over. So the win streak ends at 15, and they do.
25: The fans, all these fans Fenway, are clapping as the Red Sox come off the field.
19: And they should. What a run it's been, and we got a season again.
1: That's how it sounded in Boston on WEEI. Of course, a little different in Baltimore on WBAL. Orioles with the 5-1 win in Game 2 of the doubleheader as the Red Sox 15-game win streak is snapped. Their first loss since July 1st. Red Sox manager Chad Tracy.
26: We just won 15 games in a row, and I think all of us knew that, like, that's going to end at some point. It just happened to end tonight, so they're already refocused. I wanted to go in and talk to the team, and Sonny and Wilson were already handling it. I'll leave that message for in there. The focus is there now on, you know, that's behind us, and the big thing is if we continue to play baseball that way, regardless of how many wins in a row, like, we're going to win a heck of a lot more than we lose, so that's the focus now. But, no, I think everybody knew, like, it's going to end at some point. It happened to end tonight, and now we got to refocus.
1: You may be asking yourself, what was the last team to lose a 15-game win streak or more in the second half of a doubleheader? Well, that was the Cubs against the Brooklyn Dodgers back in 1936. It was also a 15-game win streak that was snapped that day as well. Red Sox, though, been on a hot streak. ESPN analyst David Ross.
2: First of all, it's hard as heck to win both sides of a doubleheader, right?
3: Yeah.
2: But when you listen to Chad Tracy talk right there, and his veterans, Wilson Contreras and Sonny Gray, are already calling a meeting like, hey, flush that. Mm. How tight this group has become under him. He deserves a lot of credit. Everybody's playing their role. The pitching's been excellent, which keeps you in every ball game. Timely hitting, but how close they are pulling for one another, as you can see and listen to him. They've been spectacular. When guys are coming through up and down the lineup and it's a different guy every night, that's a sign of a really good team. And the back end of that bullpen with Garrett Whitlock and Aroldis Chapman, these guys are locked down. So they've shortened the game with those two guys, and timely hitting is how you get in this situation.
5: They lose here. They get a day off before staying at Fenway facing the Blue Jays. How does Chad Tracy bottle this up and keep 15 of 16 is a heck of a run? How do you keep playing winning baseball now that you have a little time to exhale?
2: Yeah, when I was manager, I tried to stay out of the way in these moments, right? The players got it. Managers just keep things as status quo. They've got good leadership like we talked about, and they're getting timely hitting. The pitching staff is so good under Andrew Bailey. These guys are right where they need to be. Everything stays the same. I know he started to kind of back off some of the batting practice, let these guys rest. They've been on this good run. It's emotional draining. You hear Fenway right now rocking. The energy these guys are feeling from their fans is so contagious. And when you've won 20 out of 23 like they had on this run, that's when you know it's a good team and just stay out of the way.
1: Orioles with a 5-1 win in Game 2. Baltimore now 11-5 in July, second best in baseball behind the Red Sox. Red Sox entered their hot streak, 11 games under 500, 37-48 on the season. The trade deadline now approaching in a week and a half. Now what? ESPN insider Tim Kirchen.
6: They're right in the middle of it now. A month ago, they were 32-46. They've gone from big-time sellers at the trade deadline to now big-time buyers at the deadline because they're in the playoffs at the moment. They are the third wildcard team. This is one of the most stunning turnarounds I've ever seen. And now they're going to go get somebody to help their club. I mean, they were 23rd in runs scored going into today and 28th in home runs. So Luis Arraez, who's going to move, the Giants are going to move him. He's affordable and he's a really good hitter. He makes sense for so many teams. But the Red Sox, again, they only have 95 homers going into today. They need a power bat more, even more than they need a guy who can get on base. Hunter Goodman's out there. We'll see if the Rockies move him. Zach Neto may be on the move. The Red Sox are going to do something because they're right in the middle of this now.
1: 15-1 in their last 16. SportsCenter All Night ESPN Radio. Tigers may also be in a quandary as the trade deadline approaches August 3rd, given the future of Tarek Skubal. Detroit with another win on Wednesday.
7: 3-0 pitch, high fly ball, left center field, deep, back, Crow looking up, gone! Ha! You lead! Three-run, two-out, three-run home run, 4-1 Tigers in the fourth.
1: 97-1 the ticket. The key point of that home run came in the first couple seconds of what you heard.
7: 3-0 pitch.
1: Yeah, 3-0 pitch. Third time this season the Tigers have homered on a 3-0 count. Most in the American League, second most in Major League Baseball. Nationals have actually done it four times. Tigers, a 5-1 win over the Cubs. Spencer Torkelson, 2-for-3, scored three times. He hit a home run. Five of his 10 hits in July have been home runs.
8: We're just staying in the fight. I think we show up every single day expecting to win, and that's what winning teams do, is they find different ways to win, and we're getting contributions from everybody.
2: You guys have led all of baseball in home runs since the month of June. Give me that secret, because I couldn't hit a lick. I want to know what you guys are doing. What's the secret sauce in just putting those balls over the fence?
8: I feel like we're just getting good pitches to hit. We're not missing a lot of them. It's a group effort, stringing some nice at-bats together. It's just getting that good pitch to hit and putting your A-swing on it and not missing it.
5: Your manager keeps it a buck. A.J. Hinch said before this series, we've been playing game sevens since May, talking about whether or not you guys will be buyers or sellers, and a two-time Cy Young winner, Tarek Skubal, may be outbound. Where have you felt that urgency in the clubhouse in the last month or so?
8: We got it was a pretty bad May. if I recall. So, it's been a must win for a while now. And, I feel like this team thrives under that type of pressure. I feel like this team finds different ways to win. We pull for each other and we just show up every single day, trying to give our best.
3: As you string those wins together and you see the writing on the wall trying to get back into this wild card picture, what then is the hope for you all as far as just the day-to-day success rate? What does that look like for y'all?
8: We're trying to win every single day. Feels like we have to win a lot. We're still in this hunt. We want to make, people have some tough decisions. We want to make those decisions tough on guys. So, I think this team's doing a great job doing that, beating good teams. Everyone's doing their part right now.
1: Spencer Torkelson with SportsCenter after the Tigers 5-1 win over the Cubs. Tigers are 10-5 in July. They're 4.5 games back of a wild card spot. ESPN analyst David Ross.
2: This is the time you want to send a message to your front office. Like, we're playing well. Give us that piece at the deadline we need, whether that's, getting rid or keeping Tarik Skubal.
5: And A.J. Hinch earlier this week said, we've been playing Game 7 since May. If you were in a clubhouse or managing a clubhouse, would you be that honest with both the players and the media about the stakes?
2: Yeah, well, it's out there. The guys are talking about it. It's in the media everywhere. So kind of just getting that out in the air and kind of saying, yeah, this is real. We've got to prove to the front office. I've been in that seat. You want to prove to them we're good enough to go to the postseason. We're good enough to make a run into the postseason. And this Tiger lineup, they've been doing it all, leading the American League in home runs since June. That's really had them on the hook and getting back in this race. Torkelson going deep tonight. These guys can hit, they can pitch, and they're trying to put Scott Harris in a tough spot for the Detroit Tigers.
1: Tigers keeping the pressure on in the standings and the pressure on the front office. SportsCenter All Night, ESPN Radio. Dodgers falling behind in the first inning when the Phillies scored a pair in the bottom of the first, but L.A. would rally.
9: First pitch. Muncy flies the ball left center field. This one's back and it is out of here. Max Muncy with his third go-ahead homer of the road trip. And this one, number 229, as a Dodger that pushes him past the Penguin on the franchise home run list. Freeman, Betts, Hernandez on the bases. On a 1-2, Edmund lines it into the right center field gap. This one is going to go all the way to the wall, and Tommy Edmund has unloaded the bases. Now he's going for three. He has it without a throw. A bases-clearing triple. And now a 9-3 Dodger lead.
1: Dodgers beat the Phillies 9-5, AM 570 LA Sports for LA. 19th win this season when they've trailed by multiple runs. That's the most in baseball. They improved to 34-19 on the road this season. Best record in baseball, as you heard. Max Muncy, home run number 229 with the Dodgers, passing Ron Say for fifth in franchise history. Braves using a big eighth inning against the Padres.
10: Righty deals the 2-2. Ozzie down the right field line. May fall in. That's a fair ball down the line. Turning and burning around third. Hicklin. He scores. Throw goes to third base. That's not in time. And Ozzie Albies makes it 4-1 on that humpback liner down the right field line.
1: 680 the Fan. Braves a 7-6 win over the Padres. They score six times in the eighth inning. Tie for their second most in an inning this season. Teams combined for 11 runs over the last 2.5 innings after entering the bottom of the eighth, tied at 1. Braves win it 7-6. SportsCenter All Night, ESPN Radio, WNBA, the W, and its Players Association holding a video conference this week discussing a number of issues, including recent racist, hateful, and abusive messages directed at players, according to a statement that the WNBA released on Wednesday. The call coming at the request of the union. In the statement, they say, quote, the discussion marks the beginning of ongoing dialogue, and we're united in our commitment to building on this work together. They've been dealing with aggressive levels of abuse toward players. It's been a priority for the WNBA in recent years, including the No Space for Hate platform last season. Part of that program includes using AI technology that players can use to filter out hateful comments. And then when harassment does escalate, the WNBA security office launches an investigation. On the court, Nafisa Collier back in action.
21: Courtney Williams weaving into the front court to Fisa Collier. One dribble pull up. That's good. And welcome back, Queen Feet. First bucket of the day in her season debut.
11: Oh, early post up. Collier up top over Quaje Johnson and one. And Collier, 15 points.
12: And this is the matchup Minnesota would want inside.
1: WNBA League pass, Nafisa Collier, 24 points, 10 rebounds as the Lynx beat the Storm 86-76. Collier with 24-10 in her season debut after missing the first 27 with an ankle injury. Her coach, Cheryl Reeve.
13: First of all, I thought we did a great job managing the minutes and sticking to it. She'll tell you those first 3 minutes were the hardest of all the minutes she played. All right, just adrenaline and then adrenaline crash and then she felt great in the second half. But I told the others that we didn't want to focus on Fee being out there. We just wanted to play like we've been playing, and Fee will find her way in and fit in. And that's exactly what she did. She found her spot. She's just a really good basketball player. And second half, we did a little bit more, putting her in actions as she got a little more comfortable. And, you know, it was probably above anything I could have expected. Interesting that number 24 scores 24 on her return. So I like that a lot.
1: Collier becoming the first player in Lynx history with a 20-point double-double in multiple season debuts. Lynx with the win. That's now seven straight. Getting loud in Kansas City. That's next. SportsCenter All Night continues. It's ESPN Radio.
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1: 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Kansas City Chiefs unveiling its first renderings for a new stadium in Kansas that's set to open for the 2031 season. One of the main aspects of the design, the architecture firm in Kansas City says that the $3 billion fully enclosed dome will feature a ceiling that's translucent and it'll be loud. 70,000 seats built with the intention of amplifying crowd noise, a request that the team has heard from several season ticket holders in multiple surveys. It was back in 2014 Arrowhead regained the Guinness World Record for loudest stadium after fans in Seattle broke that record. And the Kansas City Chiefs want to maintain that and take it back with their new stadium. To New York, new coach John Harbaugh had a message for rookies in their amphitheater meeting setting.
2: Welcome, man. Good to see everybody here. You excited?
3: Yes, sir.
2: A little nervous?
3: Nope.
2: Huh? A little nervous? A little nervous, man. I'm nervous. Excited, nervous, you know? Nervous like the full game almost, Mason. Give this thing a kick off. Standing up here in front of the New York Giants. The New York Giants. It's a New York Giants sitting in this room. The New York Giants. Wow, it's an honor. It's an honor to stand in front of this room right now. And I know those coaches back there feel the same way, right, coaches?
4: Sergio.
2: It's an honor, man. We've been working, haven't we? We've been working early and we're late getting ready for today. Today. Sitting in this chair, in this seat, getting to work, getting started, our beginning. Because this is where it all begins, together.
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5: Did he just talk to his brother Jim? Because that sounded more like a Jim Harbaugh than a John Harbaugh. Now, that was very high school-y. I'm telling you, that took me back to high school. That's what that did.
6: To be honest,
5: I cringed. I cringed when I watched it, and I was cringing when I listened to it, because when you watch it, you see the players like zoning out, like, what? Yeah, we know we're the New York Giants, coach. I mean, I just.
6: Yeah, but they are rookies. This is a welcome to the NFL. Officially here. You're playing for the New York Giants. You're not just playing for anybody. You're playing for the New York Giants. That's what he's trying to do.
5: I know.
6: And I get it. In that moment, all your dreams have come true. You are officially here. You are officially part of not just any organization, but the New York Giants.
5: Not the Jets.
6: Exactly. Now, does that resonate the same with everybody in that room when a lot of them were very young the last time the New York Giants were great? I mean, they were alive, obviously, during Eli Manning.
5: You saw the look on their faces?
6: But it was a while ago now, and we're talking about young dudes. So does the New York Giants brand resonate with them the same way? I don't know, but they are there and they're rookies. And so I can understand what he's doing. See, you and I had the opposite reactions here. I normally cringe when I hear coaches do any of these sorts of speeches. I hate the rah-rah crap. I would have been terrible at playing sports because I hate that.
5: That was high school-y. That was be aggressive. Be aggressive.
6: So I don't think it was like that.
5: Come on, John.
1: And then, speaking of the Giants, there's the backflip over the weekend from running back Cam Scadaboo, which he didn't quite land. John Harbaugh said his reaction was, quote, dude, at least stick it. Land the thing if you're going to do it. Scadaboo's reaction?
7: I'm going to address the elephant. I will not hurt myself before the season. Something new to the Yeah, so what happened was, I don't know if you guys know WWE or not, those floors are bouncy. So when I took off, I was midair, like, holy cow, I'm not going to land this. I'm way too high. Landed, but it had too much cushion. It wasn't a stiff, firm ground.
1: And Scadaboo did come out unscathed. did suffer a fractured tibia and right ankle dislocation in October. ESPN analyst Lewis Riddick.
3: John's doing exactly what a good CEO is supposed to do. Like, he's trying to like calm the flames down, calm down the rhetoric about Cam Scott, because that's what he's trying to do. I promise you. Underneath, he's going, what in the hell are you doing? How many things could have gone wrong right there? I don't care. Like, look, for someone who didn't have a surgically repaired lower body, lower leg injury, something could have went wrong here. Look, we need to stop making excuses for stuff like this when we're talking about professionals whose livelihood is their lower extremities in particular, and just, you know, and talking it up to, just let them live, let them be themselves. We like individuals. He's just, there's no harm in that. Yeah, actually there is, because he is beholden to his teammates, the organization, you know, the expectations that are associated with this football team.
1: Scottaboo does remain on pace to join his teammates at training camp. The veterans report next week on the 28th. 15 and done. That's next. Sports Center all night. It's ESPN Radio.
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1: Fisa Collier with a double-double and a Lynx win in her season debut after being out with her ankle injury. Major League Baseball cracking down on pitch clock issues as Yankees shortstop Jose Caballero found out. The win streak extends to 15 for Boston and then ends at 15 for Boston.
2: Here's Duran, who lines one to second, caught by Holiday, and the ball game is over. So the win streak ends at 15, and they do.
3: The fans are clapping as the Red Sox come off the field.
2: And they should. What a run it's been, and we got a season again.
1: Red Sox and Orioles wind up splitting their doubleheader on Wednesday. The call on WEEI. Boston won the first game, drops the second, so the win streak ends at 15. Red Sox manager Chad Tracy.
4: I just think they're, it's something to be proud of, you know. I mean, the big thing is, like, the 2026 Red Sox are at the top of the list as far as a winning streak is concerned. That's a pretty cool accomplishment. But what happened within it, you know, the way that the identity of the team changed within it is most important, you know. Like, all right, what created that? We're very aware of the quality of the at-bats, the starts, the bullpen work, and the things that we did. It's like, if that's who we are as a team and we keep doing that, we're going to win games, you know. We're going to have a chance to win on a nightly basis. So I think it not only did we run off 15 wins, but we found who we are when we're a good baseball team and what we do.
1: Putting together a win streak like that, not easy, and it ends in a doubleheader. ESPN analyst David Ross.
5: Well, it feels like you're never going to lose, and it's just such a good feeling. You come to the ballpark, you got extra energy, and these games, they carry over, you know, that they help you stay on kind of a roll. You feel like you can come back, you stay engaged the entire game. It really feels like you're never going to lose. You're going to find a way to come back. Somebody's going to get the big hit. And on the other side, when you're losing, like some of these teams this year that have kind of gone on these losing streak, multi-game losing streaks, it feels like you're never going to win one again. So this is one of those things that can really bring a lot of belief, and you're trying to convince your front office to buy. And these are great moments when you're in these kind of markets and you get on this kind of run. A lot of fun going on right now in Boston.
6: It is that. 15's enough. It doesn't matter. They're still going to feel momentum moving forward.
5: Well, yeah, and in the doubleheader, you've got to chalk it up to it's hard to win both sides of the doubleheader, both games of the doubleheader. It's just, you know, it's going to come back to the pack, and you're usually using a starter or some relievers in there that don't have big league time or in Triple A for a reason, and you know you're trying to sit a guy and not wear out your guys that have been playing really good, and your lineup's going to be a little bit weaker in an area. Probably, unless you've got a really good matchup that happens to work out in a platoon situation.
1: 15-game win streak ties the Red Sox franchise record, and it ends at 15. SportsCenter All Night, ESPN Radio. Pirates and Yankees also playing a doubleheader on Wednesday. Game one.
7: The 3-1. Bryce Harrison. Home run number 30 comes with an exclamation point for Ben Rice.
1: Extends his hit streak to 13 games with his 30th homer of the year, longest active hit streak in baseball right now. That came in the seventh inning.

0: Dominguez being waved home. Here's the throw. Not in time. It's an RBI single from Volpe. And with two outs, the Yankees get two big hits, and it's 2-0.
1: Yes, Network, with the call, 2-0 would be the final. Max Fried goes 5, striking out 7, allowing 1 hit in his first game since May 13th because of his left elbow issues. ESPN analyst Tim Kirchen.
2: He's the number one starting pitcher, and when he comes back healthy, their starting pitching can match almost any team in baseball. When you can go Gerrit Cole, Max Fried, Cam Schlittler, Will Warren in your rotation, that's what they're going to need to have, because they're not getting Aaron Judge back anytime soon, which means they're not going to score as many runs as we're used to the Yankees doing. So they need Max Fried to be really good when he comes back, and he's such a polished pitcher. He's such a veteran pitcher, pitched in the postseason several times. If he's sharp, their pitching can match just about any team in baseball.
3: And offensively is where they've struggled a little bit since Judge has been out. You haven't seen the slug be there, but Ben Rice, big home run today, get them back in it, not able to pull it out. But hit Judge, Stanton, they're going to need those big boppers that we're used to seeing, but Max Fried really helps out a lot. Going to be able to throw up some zeros, one of the best in the game.
1: And the Yankees get the win over the Pirates. Yankees shortstop Jose Caballero, though, targeted by Major League Baseball, sparking a bit of a discussion. Baseball doesn't like his routine of waiting to acknowledge the pitcher just before the pitch clock reaches 8 seconds. So MLB telling umpires Wednesday to rein him in. And they did that. Gave Caballero a pitch clock violation in the sixth inning. Led to a strikeout and the ejection of the hitting coach. Quote, "He's one of those guys I would yell out from the dugout," said Aaron Boone Wednesday morning. "He was a pest and I didn't like it." That, of course, when he was on the opposing team. Aaron Boone didn't like that. Now, he's in his dugout. He's got to stick up for him. SportsCenter all night, ESPN Radio. Cubs falling to the Tigers 5-1 on Wednesday. Dodgers a 9-5 win over the Phillies. Dodgers with their 19th win this season after trailing by multiple runs. Max Muncy, go-ahead, 2-run home run in the sixth inning. Dodgers, though, in the spotlight with Shohei Ohtani not doing the pitching, at least for the foreseeable future. How does that affect the MVP race? ESPN's Jesse Rogers and our Buster Olney.
4: You texted me last week asking about what is it going to take for PCA, Pete Roy Armstrong, to get in the MVP conversation. And we were going back and forth about how it would be that Ohtani would regress as a pitcher. It's wide open now, Jesse.
5: Yeah, if he has another month like he did in June, whether it's now, August, September, if he can repeat one more incredible month, because that's what PCA did in June. It was unbelievable. Now we're talking about a real race. Like, you still can't take away from the outings that he had on the mound, Ohtani. But if he doesn't pitch again until, I don't know when, I mean, the playoffs or not at all.
4: Yeah, back him up to September, as the Dodgers tend to do.
5: Then he loses some points in that MVP race. Now, if he goes off offensively, he just might win it that way. But yes, at least now we can have the conversation, because when I texted you and some other people, are like, no chance. As long as Ohtani's pitching, there's no chance. Now, at least there's a chance. The PCA's year has been so impressive because he learned the strike zone seemingly overnight. He went from swinging wildly to taking walks. His OBP went up. Everything has gone up for him. He's playing great defense. He's in the team photo finally. It was a photo of one until this news about Ohtani. So at least there's a chance, but he needs to repeat another huge month.
1: Ohtani missing his start this week, working off the mound. We'll see when he's back on the mound in game action for the Dodgers. Astros hosting the Marlins on Wednesday. Houston grabbing the lead in the bottom of the eighth.
6: There goes Pena, the 1-1, and Alvarez smashes it deep to left center field, racing back on it and looking up. Hernandez, see you later! Through the archway, Yordan Alvarez, a go-ahead two-run homer, and the Astros lead 4-2. Yordan's 34th.
1: KBME, 790 AM, Astros a 5-2 win over the Marlins. Alvarez, the go-ahead home run, his 34th, third go-ahead home run this season in the eighth inning or later. He leads the American League in batting average and Major League Baseball in homers and RBI, leading in the Triple Crown categories. But what does Houston do as we approach the trade deadline? To the guys at PTI.
7: Tony, is Alvarez's stellar season reason enough for the Houston Astros to buy ahead of the August 3rd trade deadline?
8: So we have just...

0: established that the American League stinks. So even the fact that Houston is four games or five games under 500, whatever it is, that does not preclude them, that does not disqualify them from making the playoffs. As you say, the Red Sox have the third wild card spot right now. The Astros may be 4.5 behind them. But if you do the math, it's certainly doable with 70 games left, however many games are left. It's certainly doable. But the Astros are not very good. I mean, they're really not. They've won two in a row, and they're still 4-6 in their last 10. They were great, Mike. 8 to 10 year run.
1: They had a long run.
0: They won two World Series.
1: They did.
0: Cheating or not, I mean, they were a great team. And they had, let me just go over some of the names on most of those teams. Alex Bregman, Carlos Correa, Justin Verlander, George Springer, Kyle Tucker, Yuli Gurriel. And at the moment, the only really good player still in Houston is Jose Altuve, other than Alvarez, who got there in 2019. So, I mean, if I ran the Astros, honestly, I wouldn't be considering buying. I might consider trading Alvarez and restocking my entire team because I think he could bring me a bonanza, and they're not very good.
1: Tony, I hear you on all of that, and it's persuasive, except for the part that this is the middle of July. There's too much season to go. The Astros can be as hot in no time as the Red Sox. They just can be. Now, I know you have to gauge the market not for the long run for October 1st, but August 3rd. So we only got, you know, two weeks before that comes up. I hear you on that. But Alvarez, yeah. Tony, he's too good for me to give up if I'm the Astros and I'm in that jumble. By the way, they're only three games out of first place in their division. They don't have to be concerned with the Yankees and
0: it's
1: Tampa. It's doable,
0: but they could go the other way,
1: they
0: too.
1: Could.
0: I mean, they could
1: they
0: get
1: could.
0: Hot or get very, very
1: they
0: cold.
1: They can slide out of it.
0: Alvarez is having a great year. It is not quite as good as Aaron Judge's year last year, but it is certainly comparable. And Triple Crowns, as you're fond of saying, that we're in July. They're not won or lost in July. They're won and lost in September. You know, and it's not a one-man sport because, Mike, if it was a one-man game, right, Ernie Banks would have had a lot of rings. It's not a one-man game.
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3: Kendrick has to win this year.
4: We obviously fell short of our goals, but there are some steps that I felt we took.
5: The big challenge for Kalen is going to be, can I fix all the issues we have on offense? But I do think they have a chance to be a good team.
2: Some lofty expectations for Alabama this season. Also, a couple of quarterbacks under consideration. Senior Austin Mack, sophomore Keelon Russell, coach Kalen DeBoer.
4: Austin, I think, will surprise people when he really gets out and runs, because he runs very well. Better, I think, than most people think. Keelon is very versatile that way, has created with his legs, as a high school football player. You can see it at times. It's hard to replicate when you're in practice and a guy's not live, and what that might lead to on the football field in a game. But both of them are more than capable. I think they're high-level elite quarterbacks. Fortunately, we have them both in our program, and it's going to be a competition that's going to be lead to a tough decision.
2: And as for that decision, ESPN's Heather Dinich.
6: He told our colleague Pete Thamel that he would like to make the decision by the second scrimmage to give whoever he chooses some time to work his way into that starting role, but that one of the defining factors is going to be poise and the ability to move the ball down the field. And certainly Mack's experience in the offense sets him apart a little bit, but DeBoer also said that Keelon can do things with his feet that Austin can't. They both have quick releases and can get the ball out quickly, but one of the things that they really need to do that DeBoer talked about is get that running game going, and if they can do that, that's going to help offset some pressure from whoever's named the starting quarterback.
2: And speaking of starting quarterbacks, Trinidad Chambliss back for one more year at Ole Miss.
7: Come back to Ole Miss, I feel like I wanted to stamp my legacy there. I feel like it was unfinished business, and you know, things that GMs should know about me is I feel like each year in, each year out, I feel like I've, you know, ultimately gotten better, you know. Whether it was at Ferris State and, you know, out here at Ole Miss, and I'm the ultimate competitor, put my head down and do whatever it takes to win.
2: And Coach Pete Golding knows there's a lot of hype.
8: You know, individual accolades, in my opinion, come from team success. And so that was a body of work, I think, from last season for both those guys to have really, really unique individual years because of a lot of our really, really good players around them. And I think they'd be the first ones to tell you that. But I do think, you know, a lot of these guys are putting a lot in, and they're working extremely hard, and we demand a lot out of them, that there are some of these individual awards for them that are important to them. And it's not going to take away from what they need to do to win the football game. And I think five will be the first one to tell you that if we need to throw it 60 times to win, let's throw it 60 times to win. And so, you know, your concern always outside looking in is, hey, does this become a distraction? Those two are wired the right way. Right. And so I'm not concerned with how they're going to practice and how they're going to prepare. They're going to do everything that they can to win the football game. And they know that's based on their preparation.
2: SEC Media Days putting the conference in the football spotlight this week. Spotlight on one person in the final minute on Wednesday. That's next. SportsCenter All Night continues. It's ESPN Radio.
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1: 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WNBA All-Star Game coming up this weekend, Wednesday, leading into the break. Fever blowing out the sun.
2: This is Cy Harris trying to get it back to Clark. Caitlin Clark is perfect. 5 for 5 from outside tonight. 17 and counting for CC.
3: It's filthy. And the thing is, you got a player in Diamond Miller who has got range, 6'1", trying to come out and close out with a hand in the face. It doesn't matter.
2: 6:20 to go in our third quarter. Caitlin Clark, how does she do it? The circus shot finish and the foul.
3: And Diamond Miller is a versatile, long, strong defender, blanketing her, trying to do everything she can to show resistance.
1: USA Network with the game as the Fever blow out the sun, 123-88. Indiana tying the largest home win in team history. Caitlin Clark, 27 points in the win.
4: Caitlin, franchise record in scoring. What made you most proud about this win?
5: Yeah, I thought we just started off really well, and we kind of have got off to a couple slow starts in our last couple games, so that was a focus coming in for us tonight, and I thought we shared the ball really well. We played up tempo, and then obviously everybody just had one of those nights where the ball was going through the hoop, and I thought we finished well, too.
4: Another double-double for you. How were you able to pick apart the defense?
5: Yeah, I mean, I think just playing up tempo, playing in transition, trying to find my teammates early. Obviously, with the way we're able to make shots, it really opens the floor. Makes it really hard to guard when everybody's knocking shots down. So just really proud of the group, and it's fun to see a lot of people get in and contribute.
4: All-Star Weekend is coming up. What are you most looking forward to?
5: About the All-Star Game? I think I like Chicago. It's a good city. But I'll be excited to get back here with my team, too, and keep this rolling. I think we're playing good basketball right now.
4: Thanks, Caitlin.
1: All-Star Game coming up on Saturday, ABC and Disney+. Meanwhile, on Wednesday, Wings fire. Wings with Paige Beckers back on the court.
6: Portland's going to need to get a defensive stop here. They got themselves back into this thing. Ogunbowale out to Beckers. Sidestep the three. Connects. Ice in the veins of the Wings.
1: Wings go on to a 101-97 win over the Fire. Jessica Shepherd, 18 points, 15 rebounds, 10 assists. Only player in WNBA history with multiple games of 15, 15, and 10. Fifth career triple-double, second most all-time behind Alyssa Thomas. Fourth triple-double this season. Everybody else in the WNBA has one combined. Wings get the win on Wednesday. Mercury, 86-82 win over the Sparks, who have a five-game losing streak going into the All-Star break. 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
1: WNBA. 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
8: You have to talk and communicate so that you're not caught again.
9: 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Austin with the cleanup and a chance to regain the lead.
0: Number 4.
1: Baseball. Tigers beat the Cubs, getting most of the offense thanks to a green light on a 3-0 pitch. 97 won the ticket.
10: 3-0 pitch, high fly ball, left center field, deep, back, Crow looking up, gone! Ha! You! Lee! 3-run! 2-out! 3-run home run, 4-1 Tigers! In the fourth.
0: Number 3.
1: Max Muncy goes 1 for 5, but the one puts LA in front en route to their win over the Phillies. AM 570, LA Sports.
11: First pitch. Muncy flies the ball left center field. This one's back, and it is out of here. Max Muncy with his third go-ahead homer of the road trip. And this one, number 229, as a Dodger, that pushes him past the Penguin on the franchise home run list.
0: Number 2.
1: Back to the W. Liberty, a 10-1 run in the final minute to beat Chicago. Sabrina Ionescu had 9 of the 10 points. Fox 5, New York.
12: Out of bounds play here. It hits Sabrina. She shoots another 3. Oh, my goodness!
13: In Sabrina, we trust. In Sabrina. trust.

0: They couldn't sweep the doubleheader against Baltimore, but they won the opener to match the franchise record win streak. WEEI.
1: 1-1. Chapman throws. Alonso swings and rips one.

0: record. Going back to 1901, 15 wins in a row. They win it here today, 6-3. There is magic in the air at Fenway Park.
1: They dropped the second half of the doubleheader, so the losing streak is at one. Rays, a 4-2 win over the Blue Jays, who've lost four straight. Twins, 10-6 over the Guardians. Nationals all over Colorado.
2: Berg gets set to the belt. The slim right-hander now delivers. Breaking ball hammered high in the air to right center field. This is way back there. It's got a shot out by the fence. It is gone! Luis Garcia Jr. with a two-run homer into the Nationals bullpen. 5-0 Washington.
1: Nationals Radio Network, Washington, an 8-0 shutout of the Rockies. Royals 5-4 over the Giants. Salvador Perez hits number 317. He's tied now with Hall of Famer George Brett for the most in franchise history. That'll do it for SportsCenter All Night. I'm Jay Reynolds. It's Thursday, July 23rd, birthday of Daniel Radcliffe, the guy who, on the big screen, portrayed Weird Al Yankovic. 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
16: 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As the Boston Red Sox win streak has come to an end after 15 games, second half of a doubleheader against Baltimore, 5-1. They lose their first loss since July 1st. 15-game winning streak. They had one in 1946. Ted Williams leading the way. Nuno producing those games. And they have been tremendous recently as they are now 52-49. Good morning to Michelle Smallman, Chris Canty, Evan Cohen with you. How are we doing today?
17: Thank God it's over. We no longer have to talk about that. I had it as my best bet that they would lose yesterday. I just picked the wrong damn game. But never mind all that. I don't want to bury the lead. When you walked into the studio today, you had a nice package waiting on you, didn't you?
16: I did. You know what? Let's give one Chris Canty a good morning, Smalls.
18: Good morning, guys.
16: Let's give Chris Canty a ton of credit. A ton of credit, but backstory. Friday night, the entire crew was at my house. We had what CC named the ECHC, the Evan Cohen Hibachi Cookout. It's our third annual. The entire team comes over. Hibachi at the house. Chef comes over. We all have a wonderful time every summer. Okay? Check. Great. That's the background. I said to my wife the day after, hey, we have people coming over Thursday night. That wine that the Canties brought would be an amazing move by us to display, because if the Canties brought it, you know it's great wine. You know it kind of is the one that everybody's like, whoa, you got that thing?
18: It's good stuff.
16: It's good stuff if Chris and Mel brought it.
18: No doubt. They have great taste.
16: So I said to my wife, I'm like, let's put it out for Thursday. Set it aside if you could. She goes, it's done. So what do you mean it's done? She said, I'm pretty sure Chris drank the whole thing and took a to-go cup. He has since denied that. Then we have asked every single person that was there, did you have any of the wine? And every one of them has denied it, including I personally asked yesterday Courtney Cronin and Kimberly A. Martin. Both of them denied it.
18: Look at him just being Nancy Drew. Right. Well, trying to get to the bottom of the mystery.
16: Everybody, Vegas East, Bristol, denied it. And CeCe said, you know what? I didn't drink the whole thing, but I will replace it. And today, he brings a bottle of wine for me. I'm not going to show the brands, but I'm sure it's a nice one.
18: Flash the label to me so I can see.
16: Is it? I don't drink alcohol, so I don't know.
17: I discovered that wine last year. That's an outstanding wine.
18: What's the varietal?
16: What's the what?
18: Varietal.
17: It's a blend. It's a red blend.
18: Red blend.
17: Yeah, it's a red blend.
18: Like, is it a Pinot Noir? Is it a Cabernet?
16: Oh. Well,
18: is it a Valpolicella?
16: He replaced it.
18: Is it a Malbec?
16: Tremendous job. So now, technically, he brought two bottles of wine to my house?
17: Well, I didn't bring this one to your house. I brought it to the studio.
16: Well, it's going to my
17: house.
16: I'm saying he gifted me two bottles of wine.
17: Yeah.
16: Or is it one?
17: That's weird. I'm gifting a guy bottles of wine that doesn't drink.
16: For other people.
18: You're gifting a guy who doesn't drink wine so he can impress others who drink.
17: There we go. They will be impressed when you pop the top on that.
16: Wait, can we just make a ruling?
17: Yeah.
16: Did he give me two bottles of wine or one bottle of wine?
18: He gave you two bottles of wine.
17: I gave you two bottles of wine.
16: Or did he give himself one bottle of wine?
18: No, because he brought it to your home as a hostess gift.
19: Number two.
18: And it's not his fault that it was opened and he decided to enjoy it.
17: I'm never going to give you something that I myself don't enjoy.
16: Okay, I understand. I also have a little bit more information. When you said, like, oh, I don't even know if I took a to-go cup. Again, I don't want to name names. Courtney Cronin told me yesterday that you said to the bartender, fill the whole thing up.
20: Allegedly, Your Honor.
16: Allegedly.
20: Yeah, the one eyewitness is Pat, who wasn't there.
18: Well,
20: that's
18: the
20: on Canty's side. My client is innocent.
18: No, I will
17: Thank
18: say
17: you,
18: this.
17: Pat.
18: I was in the vehicle.
17: That is the only one that gets it.
18: With Canty, going back to the city. And I was on the aux. I was actually, Canty and his wife were sitting in the middle row. Rob and I were in the back. So I was behind him with a good vantage point. And guess what I didn't see?
21: So hold on.
16: There was a walk from the bar area to the car.
17: So I downed a whole bottle of wine.
16: I don't know.
17: From the bar to the car on the way home.
16: No, the cup.
21: Guys, this actually leads to our bigger issue that we have today. And Evan was on First Take, and we'll get to that in a second. But there was a part of First Take that I think has now broken the circle of trust within Unsportsmanlike. And so this happened yesterday on Unsportsmanlike. This is our boy Evan.
20: This is on First Take.
21: I'm First Take. Why did I say Unsportsmanlike? That's where we are. So this is Evan on First Take trying to plug our show.
18: Oh, yes.
0: What we have done to these two guys is utterly ridiculous in my mind, and the history of the organization is why we do it. But Jason McCourty, ESPN NFL analyst, said to us this morning on Unsportsmanlike with Michelle Smallman and Chris Canty, 6 to 10 a.m. Eastern.
19: Okay, with the blood, all right.
0: Anyway, he said something fascinating.
21: So I hear that because I'm watching.
0: Oh, I know what's happening.
21: So yeah. I see that. Yeah, I text the group, wow, Kmart interrupting Evan's show plug. Never booking her again. Right? Because I got my boys back. Yeah. Like, this is Unsportsmanlike.
22: Gotcha. Wait, can we, before you get to the payoff.
21: No.
18: Okay. He wants the credit.
21: No. So damn this right. is what happened, Smalls. I get a text 2 minutes later from Kmart being like, rude. My response is, wait, did my host snitch? Oh, yeah, and I'm glad he did.
22: Yeah.
18: Like, he did. Yeah. Just so we're clear. He did, not she did.
22: Snitch Evan. She was, as soon as Evan came in, the snitch.
20: Just so we're clear, it
18: wasn't me that snitched to Kmart.
21: Yeah, no, it was Evan did.
18: Just because we're friends, people are going to assume it was me.
20: No one said it was you, Michelle.
21: He did.
20: They were all sitting next to each other at First Take.
22: Yeah. And I thought it was a funny text by you.
18: So, no. This is two times you've tried to snitch.
22: I thought you tried to snitch on CeCe,
18: potentially taking a roadie. Again, I was in the vehicle. Don't know if it was there.
20: That's not snitching. It's just observing. No, that's what happened.
18: Snitching, allegedly, because it's saying that you cashed the wine that you brought. I'm going to snitch.
20: He also snitched on Rob once.
18: Once?
20: Yeah, at least once.
22: Well, I mean, hypothetically, if somebody's jumping over a turnstile at the subway, I didn't say it was Rob. I said hypothetically, if someone was. Again, I didn't say it was Rob.
18: So are we coming to a consensus here with the group that we can't tell Evan anything because he's a snitch?
22: Sure. But again, I was actually praising Nuno because I thought it was a funny line that he said that. And so I immediately said it to Kmart and she was cracking up. I don't know why that's a bad thing.
20: Threw your boy under the bus.
18: Why are we revealing what is said in our private group chat?
17: Thank you. Private. Thank you.
18: This isn't for public consumption.
22: I don't know. There's many people there who have never responded. I don't know how private it actually is.
18: But I'm sure that person is loving all the takes that are flying.
17: And that's cool. Chat. And you know what they're not doing? They're not shuttling off and telling everybody else.
18: They're not tweeting it.
17: Exactly.
18: They're not snitching.
17: You know how we know? Because it's not getting back to us. That's how we know.
22: I thought it was a funny text. I passed it along to Kmart. She was cracking up, and she texted him immediately.
18: You know what this tells me?
22: I thought that was a good thing.
18: Evan is the type of person that will screenshot a text and send it to other people.
17: Bad guy.
18: I hate when people do
17: that. All-time bad guy
18: move. I hate when people do that.
22: Screenshot a text?
20: Michelle, you've definitely screenshot a text and sent them to other people.
23: In the last 24 hours.
18: In the last 24 hours, no chance.
22: I'm not even going to do this.
17: I don't think Smalls would do that.
20: Michelle is definitely sending...
17: I think better of her.
20: She's definitely sending... pictures of text to the group chat, side group chat with, what's it called?
23: Not today, Nick.
18: Not today.
20: Yes, that group chat has text messages for days.
23: 1,000%.
22: There's no way someone in your life, because these, okay, her group chat, the not today.
18: Not today, Nick.
22: Not today, Nick. Are her A1s from day ones. These are her, like, 100-year friends.
18: My besties.
22: There's no way friends you've made within the last year or two, interactions with them, that if something is weird or different for you, there's no way you don't send a screenshot of those texts to the not today, Nick.
18: No. We'll send voice notes describing things.
22: Okay, Rich Paul.
18: I won't send. Yes, we're very LeBron-esque in that way. We want to hear the voice notes. And plus, then you can give context. But no, I think that that's rude to screenshot a text and send it to other people because it was sent for your eyes and your eyes only. Even if it's benign, it's not for public consumption.
22: I didn't do that, just to be clear.
18: No, you verbalized it.
22: Correct.
18: Yeah.
22: And I thought it was funny. And it was.
18: But did Nuno find it funny?
21: No, listen, I don't care. But it's just, and it gave us conversation.
22: He just didn't want to talk about me on First Take, so he found something else to do.
21: No,
22: CeCe's on First Take today, by the way. Smalls is on First Take next week or the week after. Which one is it, actually? The week after. So it's awesome that the Unsportsmanlike crew is getting the opportunities that we are getting on First Take. I thought you lost sight of really the storyline there, which is I did plug the show
18: in a
22: major way.
17: That's great, but... When we start addressing the most important matter, when we branch off to do other platforms, we got to keep Unsportsmanlike business in the family.
18: That's
22: okay.
18: Right.
22: Well,
17: we can't be airing the dirty laundry with other people.
22: Take it up with Kmart. She interrupted the plug.
18: But when you were winning Super Bowls with the Giants, you're not going up against the Eagles, being like, you wouldn't believe what Coach said in the locker room.
17: Absolutely not.
18: Don't do that.
22: I'm sure some Giants did that after the Harbaugh speech.
17: No, no.
18: Yeah.
17: Well, these
22: we are the Giants.
17: These Giants ain't those Giants.
22: Well, that's true.
17: I can promise you that, because we don't pillow talk.
22: You know what? They will
17: we
22: become
17: don't,
22: that.
17: We don't pillow talk.
22: They will become that, I think, under John Harbaugh.
18: Well,
17: maybe a pillow fight when you watch them play.
18: Or going to sleep, because that was not really inspiring.
22: Yes. What? Say what you got to say.
17: Go ahead and get the takeoff, Smalls.
18: The speech?
17: It's burning and you get the takeoff.
18: The speech was lacking. That's your first speech?
22: John Harbaugh had a speech that went viral that the Giants put out, obviously, because how the heck did he get in that room?
18: Why would you do that? And no one was asking for it.
17: Come on, man.
22: So basically, this speech has been critiqued because he kept saying, we are the New York Giants, right?
18: But not in a very inspiring and rousing way.
17: Was he trying to remind himself that he was the coach of the Giants?
18: Yeah, like, I'm not in Baltimore anymore.
22: I'm not in Baltimore. You know,
18: the Giants.
22: Last night on Amber and Ian, 7 p. to 10 p. Eastern here on ESPN Radio, Ian Fitzsimmons said something to Amber Wilson that I thought was very apropos. He said it sounded as if John Harbaugh was talking to or as Jim Harbaugh. It's like they were talking to each other. In, you know, because the Harbaughs, they speak in like a funny way that you just sit there and be like, do people actually speak like that? And they're so insanely successful as coaches. But when you're speaking to a group like that, maybe you change up your messaging and your tone, etc. Listen, John Harbaugh is way more proven and way more accomplished in the NFL than anyone that was sitting in that room with him. And it's not close because it was just the rookies, I think, and the newer players to the team. But yeah, not the most inspiring speech. Well, Nuno and CeCe accomplished what they wanted to accomplish. You know what that was?
18: Now talk about you on first take.
22: Oh, I didn't even think about that.
18: And not talk about the Red Sox?
22: No, CeCe was unbelievably kind to me in real life about that. Not talk about the Red Sox is what I was going to say.
20: Do you have any more Alabama takes you want to get off?
22: That was something, huh?
20: Big Alabama guy, Evan Kellen.
22: Yeah, go ahead.
21: No, I was going to say, what do you have him going this year?
22: 10-2. I did a stand-up touchscreen win-loss Alabama schedule.
20: It's a win.
22: I mean, when you think in Alabama football,
17: that's a win. All right, it's enough.
20: That's a
22: okay,
20: loss.
22: That's a win. What's the next one, Mikey? At Georgia. Okay. A day game, a tricky spot there. They didn't do well against Florida State the last year. Yeah, that was me, first take yesterday.
17: God bless.
22: I hope you get the most random stand-up schedule next week or the week after. Are you doing one of those today? I want random.
17: Who knows? Who knows?
22: I want CeCe doing the Mississippi State schedule today with no notice. And you know what? He could do it.
18: He could
22: do it. Which is amazing.
18: Figure it out.
22: He could give you the Mississippi State. That's a win. That's a loss.
17: We'll get through it.
22: We'll find a way. All right. The ESPN Radio Rank'em series continues. Top 5 defenses in the NFL. CeCe will have that for us next. We're on Sportsmanlike, presented by Progressive Insurance.
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1: Number one, we all know who it is. It's Myles Garrett. Unfortunately, now with the Los Angeles Rams.
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5: Everything he just said. The Rams are awesome. Are awesome, my number one. We finally agree.
0: And everything in between. 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The top five defenses.
6: Here we go, ESPN Radio Rank'em Series. Top five defenses in the NFL. We made a very tough decision as to who should rank this. We went with, it was a tough one.
5: Right.
6: We went with the guy who served 11 years in the NFL as a defensive lineman, won a Super Bowl, and never had a losing season on a team in which he played for the full season. Chris Canty, here you go.
7: All right, let's go. The top five NFL defenses coming into 2026. This is the right list. Don't at me. I don't want to hear any arguments. I am right. If you have a dissenting opinion, you're just wrong. So here we go.
0: Number five.
5: Can't wait for objections and omissions.
7: The Philadelphia Eagles. Continuity across a third year in Vic Fangio's scheme and a healthy Nolan Smith are reasons to believe that this group can hit another gear. Last time the Eagles had the same DC three consecutive seasons was a decade ago with Jim Schwartz, and they got a chip out of that run. They added Pro Bowl cornerback Reek Woolen to a cornerback group that features two first-team All-Pros. Woolen is top five in pass breakups and top 10 in picks since he entered the league in 2022. Edge rush presence is a concern, but they addressed that position in free agency by adding Jonathan Grenard from the Vikings, who tallied 27.5 sacks over the past three seasons. Philadelphia Eagles checking in at fifth in my top five defenses in 2026.
6: Well, I can't argue, obviously, you told us that, but I will
7: there
6: say
7: we
6: this.
7: Go.
6: I will say this. If they are on defense, what you say they are going to be, and if Jalen Hurts is who I say he's going to be, legit Super Bowl contenders, undoubtedly.
5: And if Nick Sirianni is who I say he is,
6: good one.
5: Then we
6: then
5: are
6: winning the Super Bowl.
5: We're talking about them getting back to and potentially winning a Super Bowl.
6: Yes. Yes.
7: Man, this puts a lot of pressure on Sirianni, Sean Mannion, and Jalen Hurts.
5: Big time.
6: Good.
7: Front and center.
6: Good.
7: Next.
0: Number four.
7: The Los Angeles Rams. The Rams were top five in takeaways and finished fourth in pressure rate last season, but they couldn't get quarterbacks on the ground when it mattered most. So they brought in the reigning defensive player of the year, fresh off of setting the single season NFL sack record. In addition to Myles Garrett, they traded for all-pro cornerback Trent McDuffie and signed cornerback Jalen Watson from the Chiefs. Defensive tackle Kobe Turner and outside linebacker Byron Young are outstanding players in their own right. If there is a weakness on the Rams defense, it's the middle of the back seven, and that's an area to watch. But the Rams are checking in fourth on my top five defenses going into 2026.
5: We know how potent that offense is. We know, obviously, how good the coaching staff is. The defense was one of the weaknesses last year. The fact that they addressed it in a big way, scary for the rest of the league. And let's not forget that there is the potential lurking that Aaron Donald could potentially come back and join the Rams.
6: Good point. Follow up to what all of this, same thing we said about the Eagles. If Stafford is who we all say he is, and he was last year, McVay we know is great. If Puka Nacua stays on the field and is mentally and physically healthy, which hopefully he is, obviously they're loaded. Plus, I'll add one other thing. When you identify the weakness, the middle back seven, okay? When you have a bleep them pits mentality, I assume, find the worst teams in the league, find their best middle linebackers and safeties, and the Rams will trade for them in season. Seriously.
7: Well, here's the thing that I am a little bit concerned about with the Rams. First of all, the Puka Nacua of it all, what's going on with that situation? Is there potential discipline coming? We'll figure out what happens with that over the coming month. Also, Alaric Jackson, their left tackle, he's got a situation that he's dealing with. We don't know what's going to happen with his availability. Remember, he was suspended a couple of years ago under the personal conduct policy. And then, of course, Warren McClendon, they were their second-year right tackle. We'll see what happens in year two going into the season as the full-time starter. So there are some concerns for this Rams team, but there's a lot to feel good about when you look at the roster top to bottom. Next.
0: Number three.
7: The Seattle Seahawks, reigning defending champs, returning 10 of 11 starters from Super Bowl 60. Seattle was the NFL's top scoring defense in 2025. Head coach Mike McDonald is arguably the best defensive play caller in all of football, allowing the fewest points per drive in the league, the best third down defense, and the second lowest yards per play. Nick Emenwari, their all-world rookie safety, is starting camp on the PUP list. So that's something to watch. But the expectation is that he'll be ready for week one. The Seattle Seahawks are third on my top five defenses coming into 2026.
6: Let me ask you this. Are they now the kind of team in that market for that coach, now with that quarterback? A guy is, I don't know why Von Miller always comes to mind, but let's use a Von Miller type. He's on a team. He's a veteran guy. He's not on the greatest team where he's like, get me out of here. Just cut me so I can go there. Are they now that team? Like, are they the team that the veteran guy, Chris Canty's in year 11, breaks free if he's on a losing team. He's like, I'll take $10 an hour. Just put me on Seattle. Are they that team or are the Rams that team defensively? Where do you want to go?
7: I want to go with the better coach.
6: And that's in Seattle?
7: Yes.
6: So they're the most attractive, break me free to get to that team right now. Like New England was, like Kansas City was, where you see all these named veterans, like, just get me there. That's saying a lot about them.
7: How many different quarterbacks and head coaches have they gone to the Super Bowl with three. Over the last 21. Two decades?
6: Yeah, three. Yeah. Them and the Eagles. Those are the teams. You want to go there. Because they're loaded with young guys. It's the veteran guys. DeMarcus Lawrence is a veteran guy. Ernest Jones is a veteran guy. Witherspoon is looking for a contract, and he'll get it, obviously. I just find
7: that's
6: that interesting.
7: That's crazy.
6: Dante Fowler Jr. there.
7: Three different head coach quarterback tandems have gone to the Super Bowl for Seattle over the last two decades.
6: Mm-hmm. Them and Philly.
5: Separate. Functional organizations.
6: Yeah.
7: Next.
0: Number two.
7: The Houston Texans. Mm. This was a tough one. But Texans fall in at number two. Houston was first in total defense and second in points allowed last season. To contextualize it, they only allowed one opponent to score 30 points, and that came in week 18 against the Colts after they had already clinched a playoff spot. Five Texans made the Pro Bowl in 2025, and they featured the best edge rush tandem in the NFL in Danielle Hunter and Will Anderson Jr., who combined for 27 sacks and 45 quarterback hits. No flaws in this unit. 10 out of 10, no notes.
5: When I was putting together my top defensive players in the NFL list, Will Anderson Jr. was, I believe, number three on the list. And there were so many omissions that I was wading through, and so many of those omissions were on this Houston Texans defense. I could have made an argument for Danielle Hunter. Obviously, Derek Stingley should be in the mix. They are so good. I'm interested to see who's number one based on the personnel that they have, the production that they had last year, and what we expect them to be this year, because this unit is already whole.
6: Yeah, they made some additions. Reed Blankenship is in the mix. Marte Mapu coming over from New England. Who's a kind of a
7: chase. Chase McDonald. They drafted in the second round from Ohio State.
6: I'll give you one other thing about them. I'm glad you have them in here. I think it is clear, to me at least, D'Amico Ryans is now officially the most underrated head coach in the NFL. He's been there for 5 minutes. He's had double-digit wins each of the years he's been there and been in the playoffs. What are you giving me that look for?
5: Because I don't know how Nick Sirianni's not the most underrated head coach in the NFL.
6: That's fair.
5: Been to two Super Bowls and won one, and yet we talk about him being on the hot seat.
6: That's fair.
5: Well, but D'Amico Ryans is in that conversation.
6: Okay, very good counter.
7: But no, but here's the thing. Look at where Nick Sirianni was starting from, and look at where D'Amico Ryans was
5: starting.
7: That's
5: an excellent point. D'Amico Ryans helped revitalize that franchise.
7: Like, come on now.
6: We talk about Sirianni, we don't talk about Ryans.
5: Which is probably a good thing.
6: But it's what you just said. It's about the three Super Bowls, three different combinations of coach quarterback that have gone to the Super Bowl in Philly. The organization, and this was Kimberly Martin's point yesterday on First Take, that the organization in Philadelphia leads us to the conversation about Sirianni. If Sirianni and Hurts had this success with any other organization outside of Philly or Seattle, we wouldn't even talk about
7: termination. If Philly didn't treat their head coaches and quarterbacks the way that they've treated them, then it would be... It wouldn't be a conversation.
6: This is a Howie Roseman conversation. And I guess that's why I say that in this case, Ryan's is more underrated.
7: Stop hijacking the power rankings and the regular rankings.
6: We're not allowed to debate. I forgot. No debate on here.
7: There can only be one number one.
0: Number one.
7: The Denver Broncos. Mm. Denver led the NFL with 68 sacks in 2025, a franchise record for the second straight year. Patrick Surtain is the best player, but All-Pro Zach Allen and outside linebacker Nick Benito, who finished top five in Defensive Player of the Year voting, are the backbone of that unit. Defensive coordinator Vance Joseph returns for a fourth season after passing on head coaching interviews. Denver's one flaw was takeaways, with just 14 all season despite the pressure. Converting more of that pressure into turnovers is the goal in 2026, but the Denver Broncos are my number one defense coming into this upcoming season. So there's the list. Radio Rank'em Series, top five defenses in 2026. The Denver Broncos, number one. followed by the Houston Texans, Seattle Seahawks, Los Angeles Rams, the Philadelphia Eagles. Smalls, you are my accountability partner. We will get to your objections and omissions on the other side of the break after I give you this Granger.
6: Wow, good job.
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6: We are unsportsmanlike here on ESPN Radio. ESPN 2, we are presented by Progressive Insurance. 888-SAY-ESPN, 888-729-3776 is the telephone number to join the show if you want to object to CC's ESPN Radio power rankings, which he told us he will not take objections nor omissions from Smalls or from you out there at 888-SAY-ESPN. So let's object.
7: Can I throw in one caveat?
6: Oh, boy.
7: I just want to throw in one caveat.
6: Can I give the reset of the list, though, quickly?
7: Go ahead.
6: Broncos 1, Texans 2, Seahawks 3, Rams 4, Eagles 5. Top 5 defenses NFL are ESPN Radio Rank'em series. Go ahead.
7: I just 1 through 3, I think, are interchangeable. Any given week, any one of those can be the number one defense in the league. So I will just say that. If somebody is calling and saying, oh, well, the Seahawks should be number one or the Texans should be number one, not really going to give a ton of pushback on that because I think all three of those defenses are right there.
5: So they're tied, all tied for first, basically.
7: Yes.
19: Yeah, okay.
7: It's one, two, three, draw a line, and then everybody else.
19: Canty, it's not interchangeable. It's like, this is the number one, like, the top team defense in the league per Chris Canty. Not like, yo, depending on how the wind blows, they might be two next week.
6: You're not just stood up for this, too. Time out, Nuno.
7: What I am saying is this. Based on what I know about these teams and what I saw last year and what they did this offseason, mm-hmm. I am saying this is the order that I believe that these teams will shake out on. But I will also acknowledge that the Houston Texans and the Seattle Seahawks are elite defenses. That's what I'm saying.
19: You know what this feels like right now? If the TV's going to show me, it's like, this is what Canty's doing. Like, the line's over here. Canty's like,

0: Minnesota Vikings when you were considering this list, because they blitzed more than any other team. They led the league in pressure rate, fourth in sacks last year.
1: And they have Dallas Turner.
0: They have Dallas Turner, primed for a breakout season with Jonathan Greenard going to Philly. And, of course, Brian Flores at the helm.
2: Yeah, I mean, I like the Minnesota Vikings defense. Don't love them. They lost Jonathan Greenard, and then they lost a lot of leadership on that side of the ball. So, I mean, it remains to be seen how they replace that. And that's why I'll pay attention to what Minnesota does, but I'm not just going to vault them into the top five defensive units because they're not in the same class as these other teams.
0: So we're not projecting the big step forward with Dallas Turner to take them to that level.
2: No, I mean, listen, how are you going to replace Harrison Smith? I need to know.
0: Yeah.
2: How are you going to replace it? That's a lot of leadership walking out of the building. So.
1: 888-SAY-ESPN, 888-729-3776. ESPN Radio Rank 'Em Series. If you're unfamiliar with it, on every show all day here on ESPN Radio, each show will pick one host to rank something for the NFL's upcoming season. Today, top five defenders. We made the tough decision in having the guy that played 11 years and won a Super Bowl in the NFL to do that job.
2: But here's the thing. Smalls did the top five defensive players earlier this week.
1: Oh, she's pretty defensive.
0: And Cece loved the list.
2: She should be. The previous two lists were awful, but she got the top five defensive players.
1: But no
2: right.
1: Objections and omissions here. Yeah. Not at all. Oh, boy. All right. DJ in New York watching on ESPN, two top five defenses. Morning, DJ.
3: No, honestly, Casey, you're 100%. I think the only difference is if Aaron Donald comes back, Rams instantly go to number one.
1: Hold on. We'll let you finish. DJ, stay with us. Let's have CC respond to that. That's a very good point. Let's play out the hypothetical, which is not that much of a hypothetical because he seems to be working out. Let's pretend Aaron Donald says, I'm back today. Where are the Rams? Still four, or do you plop them higher on this list? Because that could happen. He could announce it today.
2: Well, he could. Here's what I'll say. The best players don't always make the best teams, but the best teams always win. There would be no argument that the Rams have the most talent on the defensive side of the ball. I don't know how all of that talent works together. And that's something that has to be workshopped. Yeah, I would keep them as is.
1: Okay. DJ, good question. Keep going.
3: And it's just Denver is really strong. Actually, the secondary just retains the best. It's just you can't really get past the Texans front seven, Willie Anderson, you got,
1: I think when you look at those two teams, obviously they're awesome along with Seattle in terms of defense. I do have one question, and I believe you played with this guy, if I'm not mistaken, that it's a big loss for Denver. Denver had a couple of people running that defense, most prominently Vance Joseph, their former head coach, who's now their defensive coordinator. But
2: who's awesome?
1: Jim Leonard.
2: Yeah.
1: Left Denver, phenomenal defensive coach on Wisconsin, and went to go back to the Bills, where he once was, and be their defensive coordinator. That's a pretty big underrated loss.
2: I'm not saying that that's not a loss, but Vance Joseph cut his chops as a defensive back coach. And if you look at that defense, that back end is pretty damn good. You got an all-pro in Ty Noah Hunger. You got the reigning the defensive player of the year from 2 years ago in Patrick Surtain. Jaquan McMillan is amazing. Not a household name, but he will be shortly. Really, like, he's great. Like, Jada Barron, first-round pick from a year ago. Like, they have so much talent on the back end of their defense. I'm really not worried about the loss of Jim Leonard as much as you would feel the impact of a coach that's that good.
1: By the way, correct me if I'm wrong on this. Vance Joseph and Tony Dungy, both college quarterbacks that became great defensive coaches. Wasn't Vance Joseph a quarterback at Colorado and Dungy was a quarterback in college, and then they became elite defensive coaches? Or am I just making that up?
4: Joseph was a quarterback and a running back at Colorado in the 90s.
1: Why do I know that? Steve in Kansas, listening on 100.7 in Kansas. Morning, Steve.
5: Good morning, guys. First of all, Smalls, congratulations on getting tickets to the Masters.
0: Thank you,
5: Somebody
0: Steve.
5: Somebody that's been there twice, it is absolutely amazing. And Canny, for you, the first time I've ever agreed with you.
2: Wow!
0: First time!
2: Thank you, Steve!
5: The top three got to be what you said. And if the Texans had a quarterback, they would be a Super Bowl contender. But Jake,
2: I mean, here's the thing. If the Texans had a quarterback,

0: would be fresh and they wouldn't be on the field as much.
1: That mm-hmm. does impact it. You're right.
2: This is a huge theme. This C.J. Stroud conversation that Smalls only goes to the one-yard line on and not the end zone because she wants to destroy him, but is too nice and sweet and kind to actually do that, because I think he's your least favorite football player in the NFL.
3: That is not true.
0: You are soft on the C.J. Stroud take, though.
3: Hold on. He's not my least favorite quarterback in the NFL. Or least favorite player in the NFL.
2: I'm saying
3: the entire roster of the Rams.
2: No, good. That's Stop it. Cop out. That's a personal thing. We're talking about football.
3: I'm also sick of Justin Herbert always getting so much praise and there never being postseason results.
2: You had him as your number one breakout performer.
3: Because he better.
2: Or else what? What, are they going to get rid of him? Why are you not?
3: Or else he's going to have to hear it from me.
4: Just give the take already.
2: Yeah, I mean.
0: Give the CJ Stroud take.
2: Maybe she's waiting for when she's on first take in a week and a half.
3: Do what?
0: Hold on, is that what you did yesterday?
2: What?
0: You launched.
2: I didn't wait.
0: You launched some new takes. Yes, you did.
2: What did I launch?
0: You launched some new takes yesterday on first take. You did.
2: What?
0: You did. You launched some new takes.
2: I don't know what they are. Okay. I probably should have paid attention to that. Smalls, this CJ Stroud take, you want to rip him to shreds. You're not doing it because you're too nice and too kind. But the reality is, that may be one of the single biggest storylines in the NFL all season. If he is as good as he's supposed to be, they, as a franchise, Houston, may be legit Super Bowl contenders, and then he makes them give him the contract extension, which they shouldn't give him just yet. But you don't want to say that for some reason.
3: Here's my thing on CJ Stroud. I don't know what happened from what we saw when he came onto the scene, was the offensive rookie of the year, took the NFL world by storm. We talk about D'Amico Ryan transforming that franchise. CJ Stroud did that as well. The two of them transformed the Houston Texans franchise. Since then, the numbers have not only been in decline, but we saw on full display in the postseason last year, he was the reason why they could not get further. That defense is whole. They were awesome. They have a great coach. They have weapons on the offensive side of the ball. CJ Stroud kept turning it over. He's the single reason why they lost in the postseason and they couldn't advance further. And if I'm the Houston Texans, I'm trying to figure out what's the real CJ Stroud stand up? Are you the guy who we saw all this talent with that we took with a top pick? What was it, number two overall? And was the offensive rookie of the year that we want to build around? Or are you this guy? Are you broken? And I'm hoping that he returns to form. I'm not cheering against the guy. He just turns the ball over at an absurd rate.
2: Coming up, Dinner with Mike T. We'll explain next. 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
1: We are Unsportsmanlike here on ESPN Radio, ESPN 2. 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You know, every single day on our show, the three of us, Michelle Smallman, Chris Canty, me, Evan Cohen, we get to talk, we get to ask others questions. It's part of our job. When Mike Tannenbaum, ESPN NFL front office insider, joins us, we go to a dinner party with Mike T. We go to the combine with Mike T. He likes to come in and pepper us with real-life questions that we have to answer immediately. Are you? And by the way, he and Dan Orlovsky have not stopped this text thread of just all weekend. I'm getting peppered with questions from the two of them about what do you do in this situation? What do you do in that situation?
2: So hold on, Mr. T, you grill people at dinner parties the same way you grill prospects at the combine?
3: 100%. I mean, because, Chris, like, you go out to dinner and people just bloviate about the same thing and everyone, like, you know, it's very superficial. Or worse than that, CC, if they're self-absorbed, is it like, well, we could get right into it. Like, what's your pet peeve? I'll go first. I don't like it when you say, hey, how are you? And people start talking and then they don't reciprocate. So this like forces like conversation where I wouldn't be negative. I would say it creates an environment where you can have a good conversation. So Chris, maybe I'll start with you. What is your pet peeve?
2: Pet peeve?
1: Nope, already out. He doesn't like when you repeat the answer.
3: Yeah, so a psychologist I've worked with is when you repeat the question, you're stalling.
2: Okay, so I'm going to be confidently wrong in my answer?
3: Yeah. Well, what is your pet peeve?
2: My pet peeve is people that are kind and not nice.
3: Can you give an example of that?
2: Yeah, I can give an example of that. That's Evan Cohen when he invites me to something.
3: Whoa. Wow.
1: Yeah. Okay, I don't know what that means. Kind and not nice. That's amazing. Pet peeve is not following up on your word. So I'm going to be there at 7 o'clock. If you're there at 7:01, you're late, let me know in advance. No issue with you if you're late, if you're letting me know in advance. If you're telling me you're going to be somewhere at 7 and you're going to be there at 7:01, I need a text beforehand. Follow up on your word or acknowledge that you did not have or you cannot follow up on that word.
3: Another Evan Cohen pet peeve is if you invite someone to your house and they don't respond.
1: Oh, God. I was thinking about that today. Yesterday. I think the people that I invited to the ECHC that didn't respond, I don't think I'm inviting next year. They're automatically.
3: They're dead to you.
1: Kind of, yeah. I'm like a little upset about some of this. I got
2: to
1: be honest.
2: You moved the goalposts a little bit, though, on the ECHC, didn't you?
1: What do you mean?
2: In terms of the invites, the plus ones.
1: But Mike, to his credit, responded immediately saying he had a conflict that day.
2: Okay.
1: He was there last year. Pet peeve.
4: Interrupting. I like people that listen and that are genuinely interested in your answer. Interrupting, it's because you care about what you have to say, not about what I have to say.
3: So the juxtaposition is you work with two alphas here. How do you like your job if you're dealing with interruption 4 hours a day per day?
4: This environment is different. Interrupting in this environment where we have to speak in concentrated bursts is different. I'm talking about if you're having an actual conversation with someone in the real world, especially if they ask you something personal and you're sharing with them and they're interrupting. That means they're not listening to what you're saying. And God gave you two ears and one mouth because you need to listen twice as much as you speak.
2: Nice.
3: Michelle.
1: Well, she must hate us.
2: Very good answer.
3: Michelle, if we could travel back 3 years ago, what advice would you give yourself?
4: Don't freak out. It's all working out.
3: How about you, Chris?
1: Wait, he goes undrafted in this case.
2: Boy, what would the advice be that I would give myself? Woo! I would say save as much money as you possibly can because kids are expensive.
3: I'll double down on that. Trust me.
1: I would say 3 years, allow yourself to not have to be in charge of everything.
3: Okay.
1: For a little bit.
3: Evan, yeah. If you had one superpower, what would it be?
1: Eating whatever I want and not gaining a single pound.
3: Yeah, is that called Ozempic?
2: Right?
1: Okay, let's talk about
2: There's
1: that.
2: There's an answer.
1: I don't want to do that, not because I have anything against it or other people's doing it. I believe I put myself in this position where I need to lose 15, and I believe I need to get myself out of it. That's a horrible way of looking at it, but that's how I look at it.
3: Chris, how about you? If you have one superpower.
2: Don't hold grudges. Get over it.
4: Ooh, forgiveness is awesome. Right.
2: It's hard to get rid of that chip on my shoulder.
3: You know, there's a great...
2: I don't forgive people that wronged me.
3: You know, Chris, I read one saying that changed me on that, though, which is when you hold a grudge, it's like drinking poison and hoping the other person dies.
2: Yeah, but it allowed me to play over a decade
4: you
2: in the NFL.
4: That? It's a bar.
2: It allowed me to play over a decade in the NFL, so how does that work?
4: Yeah, that was that's interesting. When it's something that
2: drafted in the fourth round
5: for you.
4: But if it, yeah, if it was something that was in your toolbox that motivated you and it allowed you to be successful, it's hard to break beyond that.
2: Yes, but it only serves me in that specific realm. It does not serve me now.
4: And you don't.
2: So that's the problem.
4: Go to that realm anymore.
2: Exactly.
4: Yeah, that's interesting. That's a good one.
3: How about you, Michelle?
4: My superpower definitely would be I don't know if it's time travel or the ability to be somewhere in an instant, because it would be very awesome if I could snap my fingers and have dinner with my family. I miss my family.
1: And then just come back like that. That would be so cool. That concept. Mike Tannenbaum joining us. Dinner with Mike T, or a combine with Mike T. Wonderlic.
2: Dine and combine.
4: Dine and combine with Mike T. I like it.
1: Go ahead.
3: Okay. Show, what's the favorite thing about yourself?
4: That I attract the best people in my life. My big fortune in life is the friends around me and the people in my ecosystem. And I think that I'm pretty good at discerning who to let in. And so that's my favorite thing about myself, is that I believe I have the ability to attract the best people to me.
3: That's great. Chris?
2: One foot in front of the other. If somebody tells me to run through the brick wall, I'm going to run through the wall, or the wall is going to break me, but I'm going to keep going forward. Mm.
1: I am who I am, for better or worse, and I'm not for everyone.
3: That's great.
4: I also was going to say my ankles, which is my best physical feature.
1: Your ankles.
4: The thing I love about myself. They're exceptional.
3: Okay.
1: Evan, don't even comment on that one.
3: You could spend one day, you could be any place in the world. Where would that place be?
1: On an island in Palm Beach. At the Breakers, if I'm going to really be real about that. I love it.
2: I gotta go. I've never been. I gotta go.
1: Yeah.
4: It's great.
2: The way you talk about
1: it's
2: this.
1: It's for me. It's like everybody.
3: So you guys are the cabanas, you know, oceanfront.
1: You've been there.
3: Yeah.
1: I know you've been there. Many of. Mike is my
4: NFL sister. Meetings there.
1: No, he's. Please. He doesn't want to say it. Oh, go ahead.
2: What's the question?
3: You have one day, you could be any place on the planet. Where would you be?
2: Cape Town, South Africa in February. I got beach, I got mountains, I got wine country, I got penguins and lions within 45 minutes.
4: It's an amazing place.
1: Yeah. Wow. Great answer.
3: Yeah. Wow, that is going to be hard to beat. Michelle.
4: Italy, Amalfi Coast, sunshine on a boat, Aperol spritz in hand, good jams on the aux, snacks on the boat, laughing with my friends.
1: Mm. Mike, we have 1 minute. Your answer to that, by the way?
3: Oh, I would go Nova Scotia.
2: Did not anticipate that.
3: Because it's great people. Okay, fresh salmon, which is good for losing 15 pounds, great golf, and you don't have to go over to Europe to get there, so there's an efficiency that you could fly there in a little over an hour and feel that you're a ways away.
2: Great oysters, too.
1: We have one. We have time for one more question if we do it quickly, Mike. You have one more?
3: Sure.
1: You're not prepared. No, wow. Mike is uncrafted.
2: Let me get the question first, Mr. T. See if I can do this the right way.
3: Okay, favorite movie?
2: Oh, Shawshank Redemption.
3: Ooh, very good.
1: Hoosiers.
4: Goodfellas / also Father of the Bride.
2: So who are you judging the most from their answer?
3: Chris, I'm going to go with you because I love the whole part about one foot in front of the other, and that's what it's like playing in pro football.
1: Well, he did do that for a while.
3: Yeah.
2: I guess that's kind of like Shawshank too, though, right?
4: Yeah.
2: One foot in front of the other.
3: So good.
2: Tunneling through that wall.
3: It is so good.
4: And through the muck.
1: CC had a poster on his wall that he threw a rock through to get out of the Cowboys.
3: Michelle's talking about getting dirty.
1: Yeah. I mean, man, oh man. Mike Tannenbaum, you'll
4: fun,
1: see
4: Mike.
1: Him. Well, I guess talk football on
2: so
1: Get Up.
2: So what will our draft grades be based on the interviews?
1: We have seven seconds.
3: You have to come up to my office. Bring your phone.
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1: 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Red Sox 15-game win streak snapped. Top five defenses in the NFL as part of our ESPN Radio Rank'em series. And Dine and Combine with Mike T, where he asked us the dinner questions / the combine questions. And it was awesome. Just firing questions at us. But Michelle Smallman, we have a round now of Michelle's Madness.
4: Thank you, Evan. So actually, you were the inspiration for this list today. You were our inspo for the bracket because...
1: Is it a negative one?
4: Well, every week, you famously give us your hot mess rankings for the week. Mm-hmm. You determine the top five hot messes in sports. Mm-hmm. And I said yesterday, you left to go be on First Take, no big deal. Mm-hmm. And when you were gone, we were talking in our post show. And I said, what's the opposite of the hot mess? Why don't we make that the bracket? Instead of the hot messes, we are going to do the top eight people across sports with the brightest future. Ooh. We're going to be positive today. The opposite of Evan's hot mess on a Thursday. Mm. So let's go with our first matchup. The number one overall seed, Victor Wembanyama. This guy's 22 years old. He was already in the NBA Finals. They had double-digit leads in all five games of the series, including the four games that they lost to the Knicks. Victor Wembanyama is primed to take over the NBA and take over sports in a very significant way. So he's number one at 22 years old versus the number eight seed in Arch Manning. Arch Manning has a lot of hype around him. He hasn't necessarily stepped into that yet, but we've seen signs of it. He was the Citrus Bowl MVP last year. No big deal. But correct. I think a lot of... I know, I said that tongue-in-cheek, Evan. But we think that there's a lot of potential around Arch. So, CeCe, where are you going? Man. Victor Wembanyama or Citrus Bowl MVP? Man,
2: it's hard to go against a Manning, but Victor Wembanyama has proven to be aspirational in a lot of different ways, even though everybody understands that they can't be 7'5". The fact that he's so young and he's already been to the biggest stage that the sport has to offer, and he's exhibited the kind of character that you want from a face of the league, a guy that's willing to leave money on the table in order to give the organization flexibility to keep good talent around him, it's hard to say that Arch Manning has more upside or a brighter future than what we've already seen with Wemby. Because the future for the NBA is now with Victor Wembanyama.
1: Mm-hmm. Yeah, there's nothing negative, as CeCe pointed out, to say about Arch Manning. He's going to hopefully be awesome this year for Texas. He'll likely be the number one overall pick in the draft. But Wemby is years ahead with a bright future ahead of him and locked in, signed, with giving his organization flexibility relative to his contract. I don't think there's any question. You got to go Wemby in that spot.
4: Wemby advances.
1: It's not a knock on Arch, to be clear.
4: He just hasn't had the resume that Wemby said yet. Okay, our next matchup. The number four seed, Jacob Mizorowski, the Miz from the pitcher, flamethrower, Milwaukee Brewers, versus number five in Caleb Williams. So when you compare the two, Miz is 24 years old. He's already a two-time All-Star. And like I said, this guy throws absolute gas. He already has the fastest pitch by a starting pitcher in MLB history, 105.5, and the most 100-plus mile-per-hour pitches in a single game. He has an incredibly bright future. But so does Caleb Williams. Obviously the number one overall pick, Heisman Trophy winner at the collegiate level. He now has the right head coach that has unlocked him and that will help steward him throughout his career. He took a Bears team who won five games the year before, double-digit wins, they win the division, they go to the playoffs, and they beat the Green Bay Packers, their hated rivals, who had a double-digit lead in that game at home. Caleb seems like he's off to the races. So, Ev, where are you going? The Miz or Caleb Williams?
1: Again, not a knock on anybody. It's more based on what they do for a living. I have to ask you guys a question in reaction to your question. When was the last time you thought about Jacob DeGrom?
4: It's been a minute.
1: The reason I bring him up is he was unbelievable. And if we did Michelle's Madness in 2019 or 20, and the brightest
2: 1.70 ERA or whatever it was insane.
1: Five times
2: and he had
1: All-Star.
2: 10 wins. Think about that.
1: Two times Cy Young. But we would have said
2: 1.70 ERA.
4: 1.70.
2: And he had 10 wins.
1: But we would have said insanely ridiculous. Bright That's future. Crazy. And normally with pitchers, I think you've got to apply it to insanely bright present. It's hard to project because of injuries, pitcher's future. Based on that, I will go to the quarterback in this case, in Caleb, over the pitcher in his prime in the Miz. Not a knock, but more so, what do you do for a living relative to your bright future?
2: Give me the other stats on Mizorowski again.
4: He is already a two-time All-Star at 24 years old. He has the fastest pitch by a starting pitcher in Major League Baseball history, 105.5 miles per hour, and he has the most 100-plus mile-per-hour pitches in a single game.
2: Yeah, that sounds like a Tommy John surgery loading. Give me Caleb Williams.
1: By the way, 105.5 The Miz sounds like an alternative rock station.
4: It does. Coming up next, Linkin Park.
1: The Killers on 105.5 The Miz.
4: Here's Korn with Freak on a Leash.
2: That's pretty good.
1: Evan Cohen here at 105.5 The Miz. WMIZ.
2: What's wrong with you?
1: It's dead on.
2: All right,
1: it's
2: pretty good. What we got?
4: Let's go to the other side of the bracket.
2: Caleb Williams,
4: the five seed, advances. Let's go to the other side of the bracket. A guy who is fresh in our memories. How about Lamine Yamal, 19 years old? He's
1: good one.
4: Already regarded as one of the best players in the world. We know about his playmaking ability, and he just pushed through, and Spain already won the World Cup. We saw the photo, obviously, with Messi bathing him as a child. For a
2: so
4: photo
2: weird.
4: Shoot.
2: Man, that sounds strange.
1: That sounds strange. You should have started with, we saw the photo as a child and then said the
2: with
1: baby.
2: Messi,
1: him.
2: Yeah. We just saw the photo
1: Messi
2: with
1: baby
2: him and Messi as a child. You saw the photo where your mom was a child with Messi.
1: Yeah, sounds better.
4: In a tub. In a tub. Four photos.
1: So weird.
4: But anyway, that, for a lot of people, signified the passing of the torch that Lamine Yamal, now at 19 years old, who has already won the World Cup for his home country in Spain, could be the next Messi. So Lamine Yamal, our number two seed, versus the number seven seed, who has already accomplished so much. How about Caitlin Clark, WNBA, Indiana Fever? She's already a three-time All-Star, All-WNBA first team. She's the WNBA Rookie of the Year and was a WNBA All-Rookie Team member. She's won the Commissioner's Cup. She's a WNBA Assist Leader. Caitlin Clark, a robust resume already for her career. Where are you going, Ev?
1: This is a great one. Both are, like, both could win the whole tournament.
4: Right.
1: I'm only going to go with Yamal because of the fact that Messi was in the World Cup in the final at his age. And what I mean by that is I can now project, what, four World Cups for Yamal?
2: Yeah.
1: Which is over a 16-year or how many years span? Something like that? Yeah. Double-digit years, whatever it is, span.
2: Yeah, four, maybe five.
1: Yeah.
2: Like, that's so,
1: and I know people are critical that he didn't actually play that well in this year's World Cup, but he's still the face of the franchise, so to speak, and they won. So I go Yamal because it's easier to project longevity at the highest level for Yamal than it is for any basketball player not named LeBron James.
2: He's the most exciting player on the best team in his sport, in the world, literally. Mm-hmm. And soccer is the world's game.
4: Correct.
2: So I think the sport and the stage that he's already had success on is what trumps Caitlin Clark in this instance. So I'm going to go Lamine Yamal.
4: Our final matchup here for, again, Michelle's Madness, we have the people in sports who have the brightest future. The number three seed, and guys, this one is tough because you can make an argument that he deserves to be number one. How about Carlos Alcaraz, 23 years old, and he is collecting Grand Slam titles like Infinity Stones, Australian Open, French Open, Wimbledon, U.S. Open. He's ridiculous versus the number six seed in Cooper Flagg. First overall pick by the Dallas Mavericks. We know how effective he was in college, the Offensive Rookie of the Year. His career just getting started. Ev, where are you going, Alcaraz or Cooper Flagg?
1: No question, Alcaraz.
4: Right.
1: And Flagg's great. It's not about that. Alcaraz has seven major titles. He's won each of the Grand Slams twice outside of the Australian. And now, he does have a head-to-head guy now in Sinner.
2: Yannick Sinner.
1: Right? He's got the head-to-head.
2: Yeah.
1: But if you're in the Alcaraz camp, you are looking at the all-time Grand Slam record and thinking it's within reach. If that is a conversation, it's got to be him. So I'm going Carlos Alcaraz.
4: CeCe?
2: Hard to argue that. I'm gonna roll with Alcaraz. I would just say this. When we had Brian Windhorst in studio a month ago, he talked about Cooper Flagg and the grade that he had on Cooper Flagg and Victor Wembanyama, and he said those two were 1A and 1B.
4: Right. Which is why they both made the bracket.
2: Exactly. And so I'm not gonna ignore his perspective, his expertise. Nobody knows basketball better than him. And I'm going to go Alcaraz, but I'm not saying it with my chest.
4: Okay. So Carlos Alcaraz, the three seed advancing. Let's go to our second round matchup. The number one overall seed, Victor Wembanyama, versus the five seed Bears quarterback Caleb Williams. CeCe, where are you going?
2: I'm going Wemby.
4: Wemby.
1: I'm going Wemby. Has to be. Now, again, not a knock on Caleb. We're talking about Wemby.
4: Well, who will Wemby face in the championship round? Will it be the number two seed Lamine Yamal, fresh off a World Cup victory? Or the number three seed, who we just outlined all of the accolades, and he's only 23 years old, and Carlos Alcaraz.
1: I'll take Spain.
4: Spain is the big winner.
1: Spain is the big winner of that.
4: No doubt.
1: I take Spain? This is hard.
4: This is a really tough one.
2: One is projection. One already has
1: the productivity. Yeah, I'll go Alcaraz.
2: I'm going to have to go Alcaraz.
4: Wow. Even though at 19, Lamine Yamal already won the World Cup for Spain.
1: He's won seven majors at 23. Grand Slams at 23.
4: Outrageous. All right. Well, let's crown a champion here. Is it the number one overall seed in Victor Wembanyama, or is it the three seed in Carlos Alcaraz? The athlete with the brightest future, Canty, you're up first.
2: Wemby.
1: It's Wemby.
4: It's Wemby.
1: He's just also the most mentally prepared for the moment, even though there were moments during the playoffs where you're like, you won't do that in 3 years. You won't say that in 3 years. You won't skip a media session in 3 years. You won't play as outside in as you played in 3 years.
2: In game two, you won't have a turnover at the end. And
1: good
2: then
1: one. Very good one.
2: With a foul.
1: Very good
2: like,
1: one.
2: There are things that you just won't do. And you won't elbow Nas Reed in the face.
1: Yeah, you'll take the elbow and get the other guy thrown out.
2: And get thrown out of the game. Like, those are the things that you just don't do.
4: I also think that those mistakes and losing to the Knicks in the finals and the manner in which he did is going to be a huge catalyst for him. His commentary afterwards where he's not satisfied with not winning. This is the biggest lesson of his life. The pain that he experienced is going to propel him forward. Think about the training he's already done, training with monks, hiking in the dark, meditating to get his mind right. You don't think that this guy is going to attack this offseason with vigor? We're going to see a motivated Wemby moving forward.
2: Wemby's career and the trajectory that he's on is going to add to the mystique of Jalen Brunson in this Knicks title.
1: Good one. Very good one.
4: Oh, I love that question. CC.
1: Dirk beating the Heat, that kind of thing. Yeah, Kawhi beating the Warriors.
2: Eli Manning beating Tom Brady not once but twice.
1: All right, that could have been left out.
2: No.
1: All right, athlete with the brightest future in all of sports, men's and women's sports, in the United States and international, as we have Yamal on this list as well. 888-SAY-ESPN. 888-729-3776 is part of Michelle's Madness. The athlete with the brightest future. We will hear from you coming up next, right here on 105.5 The Miz.
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2: Except I wouldn't play The Killers. I would be playing like Puddle of Mud or Korn or Linkin Park or Paramore.
1: Why can't we play The Killers also?
3: Because she only knows one song by them.
2: No, because they're not really alternative.
3: Yes, they are.
1: They're rock.
2: They're more rock and then more commercial rock.
3: They're alternative rock, for sure.
2: No.
3: They have elements of it, at least.
1: I don't know that... I think of the bands you said, only Paramore would actually be alt-rock. Because, like, Blink-182 is really... Like, when you're thinking alt-rock...
2: Linkin Park is not
3: alt-rock? I feel
2: like
3: that's more punk.
1: I don't think so. But you know what? I like punk rock better than alt-rock. I like both, actually.
2: What's the differentiating factor?
1: Punk rock?
2: What makes it... alt rock or punk rock?
1: We'll have to look up the exact definition. Like I could hear it in my head, but I don't know that I could do a good job explaining it. But there has to be some sort of. I think punk rock songs are shorter, actually. A lot of them are like 2.5 or less.
2: Who's punk rock? Like The Cure?
3: Well, like Blink-182 is punk rock. Blink-182,
1: MGK when he does the rock is like more punk rock kind of stuff. Paramore, I think, would be considered punk rock.
3: Green right? Day,
1: Green Day for sure. Yeah, I mean, listen. It's all great. So many of these bands we just mentioned.
2: You can find them all in The Miz.
1: Yeah, The Miz. You know what? We play them all. And at times, we'll play some hip-hop as well at 105.5 The Miz. 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The athlete with the brightest future, Dale.
4: Hey, good morning, guys. Love the show. First off, Smalls, 100% agree. Pet peeve, people that interrupt for all the reasons you said. Second one, people... that speak for a living, mispronouncing, et cetera. Evan, work with Tauscher on both, please. But as far as your list goes, I'm not going to argue with the end result on any of these. I would just take Caitlin Clark out of there. She's great, but too injury prone. Olivia Miles, I really feel, is the future face of the WNBA. And it's hard to compare international with... WNBA, NBA, things like that. But great list. Only swap would be Clark for Miles.
1: Smalls, what do you think? It's your list.
2: Great suggestion from Dale. And I understand where he's going with Olivia Miles, but I just could not discount everything that Caitlin Clark has accomplished and what she has accomplished from a transcendent standpoint. She is box office.
5: No.
2: We tune into the W in a different way because of Caitlin Clark. She is a franchise unto herself, essentially. So while I absolutely respect the idea of adding Olivia Miles to the bracket, I could not take Caitlin Clark off.
5: Yeah, Olivia Miles might end up being a better player, but she's probably not going to be as big a star as Caitlin Clark. Right. And we've seen the character development of Caitlin Clark in a different way from college to pro versus Olivia Miles. That's what makes it different.
2: Yeah, good point.
1: That's a good thing you just brought up. Let me ask you that. When you were evaluating the list, star power or on court? Because when you're saying brightest future, let's say Caitlin Clark, just for argument's sake, is the second best player and Olivia Miles is the best player. Mm-hmm. But Caitlin Clark has every brand deal, is making appearances on every TV show, et cetera. Is that a brighter future?
5: Well, it's what we talked about with Tiger Woods. Now, there was a decade where Tiger Woods was the greatest golfer, arguably the greatest athlete on the planet.
2: Right.
5: It was phrased this way in describing Tiger Woods. He doesn't move the needle. He is the needle. That is Caitlin Clark with the WNBA.
2: Great call.
5: It just so happens to coincide with them having a $1 billion media rights deal.
2: Mm-hmm.
5: You know, which is pioneering in a sense in terms of the amount of money that the WNBA was able to command. So I think that's the difference when we start talking about the athletes with the brightest future. If the athlete doesn't just move the needle, if they are the needle in their respective sport.
2: Great call.
1: Also, I had no idea. We all know Mark Tauscher, our teammate here at ESPN Radio, ESPN Wisconsin, former Packer and Badger, that he mispronounced that word for his entire life. I was unaware of that. I also am not saying that word because I don't think I know how to say that word. Is it et cetera?
5: Et cetera?
2: Et cetera.
1: All three of us said it differently.
3: Michelle got it.
2: Et cetera.
1: Et cetera.
5: Et cetera.
2: Et cetera.
1: Et cetera. Et cetera. Okay. Sean in Michigan, listening on Sirius XM 80. Athlete with the brightest future, Sean.
6: First off, thank you very much. I've never called into a radio show before.
1: Welcome.
6: I love the list, but I disagree with Caleb. I still think Jaden Daniels, even though he had injuries, has the brighter future. It's the coach that made Caleb. Jaden has the talent. And if we want to do hypotheticals like Evan likes to do on occasions, what if we got rid of Quinn and put Sean McDermott in that seat? Wouldn't Jaden be elevated even more?
1: It's an interesting one. I appreciate the hypothetical right up my alley.
2: Yeah, thank you,
1: this.
2: Sean, for the call.
5: I mean, Lou Riddick was on First Take with you yesterday, and he's caping for Jaden Daniels when it comes to the players and power ranking the quarterbacks in the 2024 class. He still believes in Jaden Daniels. I mean, the mental horsepower. Mm-hmm. He's more of a polished passer than Caleb Williams is. He's dynamic in terms of being able to make all of the throws, and then also as a runner.
2: Right.
5: But, I mean, listen, the combination of Caleb Williams with Ben Johnson.
1: Well, that was my counter, the coaching part of it.
5: You can't ignore it, right?
1: And Drake with McDaniels.
5: Here's the thing. We can always engage in these hypotheticals. He's like, well, what if he had this coach? Well, he doesn't. You know, Jaden Daniels doesn't have Ben Johnson.
2: And
5: there's only one Ben Johnson.
2: And it doesn't seem like he's going anywhere anytime soon.
5: Yeah.
2: And we always do this with head coaches and quarterbacks that have success. Is it more this one or this? Is it more Brady or Belichick? Well, if Ben Johnson is that guy, and he's going to be one of the best coaches in the NFL for years to come, one of the brightest offensive minds, and he can get the best out of Caleb, why would we not think that Caleb will continue on this trajectory?
1: I agree, and I think if you're going to put Caleb for the brightest future over Jaden Daniels because of that on this list, I think it's reasonable the way you presented it. Yeah. because of the support staff.
2: Not only was Jaden Daniels injured last year, you're talking about a new offensive coordinator, a coach that if they don't have the same results is potentially on the hot seat.
1: Agreed.
2: There could be churn there that could impact his development. It's not that he's lacking in talent, obviously.
5: No, but he's more fundamentally sound, and he's more of a polished passer than Caleb Williams is. But Caleb Williams is going to have those highlight plays that just make you go, wow. It's like a shot on the golf course. You can hack it up for 17 holes, but it's that one hole where you hit a shot and it's like a tuning fork and it keeps you coming back. Mm. That is Caleb Williams. Mm. That's what we saw last year. The throw that he made to Cole Kmet in the corner of the end zone in the playoffs?
2: Yeah, I saw
5: it. Insane. Insane.
1: I guess the other thing that I would bring up off of this is the extreme nature in which Jaden Daniels, year one, greatest rookie season in the history of the NFL, at the most important position in American sports by far, at the quarterback position, to an injury plagued year two. That level of the gap between year one and year two is so enormous that the reason I would say Caleb is, like, if Caleb just gets 1% better under Ben Johnson every year, he's going to be phenomenal.
5: Yeah.
1: And Jaden has other factors here. He doesn't have the coaching staff. He doesn't have the health, the extreme of year one versus year two.
5: Yeah, but then it's also the organization that you play for, and it's hard to ignore the comparisons to RG3, who was the second overall pick once upon a time. What was that, 2012? And we saw how that movie ended.
1: Well, that Seattle playoff game was completely unfair to him, putting him out there. And
5: he shouldn't have been out there.
1: His knee was destroyed beforehand.
5: That's the place that a lot of people go back to, fair or unfair, to Jaden Daniels, because of the gross mismanagement we've seen in that franchise. Now, different coach,
1: right,
5: different owner, different team president, all of the things. But we've seen that happen before in a second year for a star quarterback who just so happens to also be the second overall pick.
2: But if we're going to take that line of thinking, can't we apply that to the Bears as well? Again, different coach, different personnel. But there hasn't been a franchise quarterback for the Bears in my lifetime. Cutler's the closest you got. Mitch Trubisky? I mean, we could go down that road.
5: But there have been quarterbacks that they've drafted in the first round that have played in Super Bowls. So, like, I get that. Like, I understand what you're saying. In order to judge what you are or aren't as a player, you got to be on the field and you got to be healthy. And that was a concern that we had about Jaden Daniels coming into the NFL. So there's a lot at stake, probably more so for the Commanders than Jaden Daniels. They have to make sure that this season goes well and that this guy gets back to more of what we saw in year one.
1: Just based on everything you set up, Smalls, ability of the player, health of the organization, coaching around him, weapons around him, etc., Drake May should have been on this list then. Because even if you think Vrabel's going to go somewhere, McDaniels is his OC. He's not going anywhere. If you don't think Vrabel's going to make it as a head coach, which I think he's going to, but even if you don't, that next head coach has to take Josh McDaniels as the OC.
7: I promise you that. I don't care who it is. They're inheriting Josh McDaniels because they are not going to separate him from Drake May. So there's just, I think, here's the beauty of this class. There's an argument for about four or five of these guys, which is remarkable. Damian Woody, ESPN NFL analyst, will join us next. 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
1: We are Unsportsmanlike here on ESPN Radio. ESPN 2. We are presented by Progressive Insurance, along with Michelle Smallman, Chris Canty, Evan Cohen with you. Joining us now, ESPN NFL analyst, our buddy Damian Woody. Damian, there's a speech that has gone viral that the Giants put out of John Harbaugh. People are kind of critical, like, oh, it's not inspiring, etc. Putting you on the spot on this one, but the most memorable speech you remember from a coach, college or pro, while you were in the NFL or playing at BC, where you're like, that was one of the great speeches I've ever heard, and it really got me fired up. Is there one that comes to mind for you?
2: Man, I would say Rex Ryan gave a speech in the locker room after we played the then San Diego Chargers. We played them in the, I think, the divisional round on the road. And then the speech he gave in the locker room was just phenomenal. Obviously, anyone who knows Rex, it was profanity-laced, but it was very poignant. And it was phenomenal, man. And that speech, man, is one that I personally would never forget.
1: Same thing for you, CC. Was there one that jumps out, the non-John Harbaugh one? I guess more like the – maybe it was John Harbaugh, but a better version of it. Was there one coach's speech that you remember, like Damian saying for Rex?
3: That was bad?
1: No, that was good. I'm saying that was a great motivational speech that jumps out of you. Or the best
3: – Oh, yeah, Tom Coughlin the night before the Super Bowl.
1: Oh, yeah.
3: Where he talked about how he loved us. And you've heard me wax poetic about that speech. Time and time again.
1: Well, we've had our buddy Kenny Chesney.
3: There wasn't a dry eye in the house.
1: Yeah.
3: We had the Boys of Fall playing, had pictures of all of us in our little Pop Warner uniforms.
4: Unreal.
3: Wasn't a dry eye in the house.
4: You were ready to play.
3: Yeah. Yeah. How he's proud of us and how he loves us.
4: Oh, that got me, and I'm not even in the room.
1: I guess that's the difference between Giants and Jets, Damian, is that Rex curses at you and Coughlin makes him cry. Oh, boy. Anyway, all right.
3: They both make you cry, just for different reasons.
4: Yeah, good point.
1: Damian, Michelle had her bracket here of Michelle's Madness, the athletes in all of sports with the brightest of futures. Amongst NFL players, the only one, I believe, that you put on this list, right, was Caleb Williams. Correct. Do you look at Caleb Williams and say he has the brightest future of any player in the NFL?
2: The brightest? I mean, listen, what's the criteria? Are we talking about, like, is there an age criteria here we're talking about? Because, listen, Caleb has a lot of upside. There's no question about it. As good of a season as he had last year, there's still a lot of work to be done with Caleb Williams. I mean, the guy completely left him 60% of his passes. I mean, if you're going to be an elite quarterback, you got to do much better than that. So, but the upside is huge with Caleb Williams. We know that. I expect him to be a lot better this year with the little things. I always talk about Caleb Williams just batting. You know, he can hit the home runs like anyone in the National Football League. I just need him to bat singles and doubles more often. So I think he'll be able to do that in year two, but his future is definitely bright.
3: Damian Woody, it's a heralded 2024 draft class when it comes with Caleb Williams, Jaden Daniels, Drake May, Bo Nix, just to name four of the top six. But I'm curious to know what

0: Here's what I will say about what Lewis Riddick said. I think a lot of people forgot how good of a season Jaden Daniels had his rookie year. I mean, he had the best rookie season in the history of the National Football League. He carried, single-handedly carried a Commanders team that, let's be honest, had no business being in the NFC Championship game. Had him knocking on the doorstep of the Super Bowl. So I think he's going to bounce back in a major way this year. And he could easily be that number one guy, you know, on their list.
1: So that's your 1-2, Drake May, Jaden Daniels?
0: If I had to rank them right now, it would be those two.
2: Okay. Well, Damian, if we went back a couple years, everything that you're saying about Jaden Daniels could have been applied to C.J. Stroud at the time. Offensive Rookie of the Year in 2023, number two overall pick, transformed a franchise in the Houston Texans. And now we're sitting here coming off a postseason where he was the reason why the Houston Texans weren't able to get it done. What version of C.J. Stroud do you think we're going to get this year?
0: I think we're going to get a much better version. I mean, listen, the fact that he hasn't been signed yet is telling. The organization is telling you what, you know, how they feel about the situation right now. They want to see, let me see you do it. And so I think this will be the second year in Nick Caley's system. Obviously, you know, with the change from last year, you had some bumps in the road, but man, the consistency from C.J. Stroud has to be a lot better. He's way too talented for that, you know, that god-awful slop that we saw in the playoffs last year. If it wasn't for his defense, you know, playing out of his skull, you know, it could have been a lot uglier for the Houston Texans. So he's much better than what he showed last year, and I expect him to be playing a lot better this year.
3: We're talking with ESPN NFL analyst Damian Woody, Super Bowl champion, 12 seasons in the NFL, here on Unsportsmanlike, presented by Progressive Insurance. Damian, is the Super Bowl talk around the Cowboys warranted?
0: I wouldn't go that far as the Dallas Cowboys. I do like the Dallas Cowboys. I like them to win the NFC East this year. But I mean, listen, there's levels to this. I don't put the Dallas Cowboys on the level of the Los Angeles Rams. I think the Seattle Seahawks is going to be there, even though they lost a couple pieces. I just think that Dallas, we got to take steps when it comes to the Dallas Cowboys. Can we see you make the playoff? Can we see you win the division? Can you win a playoff game before we start talking about, you know, being on the level of the Los Angeles Rams or the defending Super Bowl champions in the Seattle Seahawks?
1: That is okay. All right.
3: You disagree?
1: I'm not disagreeing with him. I think it's saying it with your chest. Damian, we had a conversation earlier about who the best coach is in that NFC West. Where do you land on the debate between Mike McDonald and Sean McVay?
0: Sean McVay has been like the cream of the crop, you know, going on a decade now. Like, he's been, you know, top tier coach, but like Mike McDaniel is just like a evil scientist, you know, in the lab as far as a defensive minded coach and his preparation with that team. I mean, listen, at the end of the day, man, I'm going to give the nod to the guy who just won a Super Bowl. Like, I'm going to give the nod to Mike McDaniel. I think the job that he's done with that organization, that coaching up that defense, having Sam Darnold playing the way that he played, I'm going to give him the slight nod over the offensive genius in Sean McVay.
3: Damian, before we let you go, I want to ask you about your Twitter handle, at Damian Woody. And what I want to ask you about is how many tweets you sent about soccer in the World Cup. You were so into it. I was enthralled by you being enthralled by it. What hooked you so much about the World Cup?
0: Yeah, you know what, man? It was a lot of things. One, it just from a 30,000 foot view, how all these countries came together and how they embraced the culture here in the United States. It just seemed like it just brought a lot of people together. I'm just a novice when it comes to soccer, but just kind of watching the game and just looking at people online talk about strategy, I think it really appealed to me. Even when you see a game that ends 0-0, but you just watch the game and you just see everything that's going on within the game, it really had me going. So I thought the World Cup was fantastic with an up close view at it, being that it was here in the United States.
1: Damian, you know what appealed to me? Seeing that grass in NFL stadiums.

0: Oh, TC, come on, that
1: bro. I was looking at MetLife Stadium with grass in it, bro.
2: Has MetLife looked any better? I know it looked like a big air conditioner, but the fact that he had that beautiful grass, oh man, I wish I could have played on some natural grass like that at MetLife.
1: Man.
3: Damian Woody, ESPN NFL analyst. Always a pleasure. Thank you, Damian. We appreciate the time as always.
2: All right. Thank you, guys.
1: He's right. It does look like a condenser for an air conditioner.
3: You know, one other thing. I heard your phone go off.
1: Yes.
3: If you were in my team meeting, I would have kicked you out of here.
1: Okay, but that was from one of our other teammates.
3: No, if you were in my meeting, I would kick you out of here.
1: That was from David McKinnon from First Take.
3: Oh, well, that's a lot. I was doing my John Summerall bit. Nobody picked up on that?
1: No.
3: Florida
4: I got it.
3: Oh, boy.
5: I got what you said.
3: Thank you. I thought it was going to work well, but it clearly did not. 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

0: I'm Over It with Pat the Producer.
1: Bryce Harper's walking into the Hall of Fame. Already a two-time MVP.
2: Doesn't mean you're getting
1: it. You guys see that the LA Marathon was giving out medals for people after 18 miles if they wanted to quit?
3: So they rewarded people for quitting early?
1: I think vodka sauce is better than red sauce in almost every situation.
4: If you're telling me the red sauce doesn't compare to the vodka sauce, you're not having the right red sauce.
2: Mm, that's
1: okay. Lasagna with vodka sauce? Woo! Ugh.
5: I'm over it. I'm sick and tired and over it.
1: Get a life.
2: Yes, each and every day here on Unsportsmanlike. 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Something on his head. I don't know what. Gives us items in and around sports, entertainment, his life that he is over. Pat.
1: What's on my head is I realize that now that I'm a bald man, I have much more space for advertising. So, space available.
4: Your sponsorship here?
1: Yeah, it's available. There and the whole head, I could do the whole head if you want. I mean, I'm just saying it's available.
2: Wait,
1: it's wide open now.
2: So, Pat, you're available for multiple advertising partners because your head is so big, bald.
1: Exactly.
2: Saying?
1: Yeah, I got a lot of dome up there, man.
2: Wow,
1: a lot of empty space.
2: All right,
1: on the outside, inside, pretty big.
2: Get on it, sales team. Let's go.
1: I decided that I'm in the wrong line of work. Cam helped me come to this conclusion yesterday. Actually, I should be a trophy husband. And I'm not. And that's a tragedy, really, because I shouldn't be working. I should just be kicking back, just doing whatever at home. That should be my life. And unfortunately, it's not. I'm doing this.
4: What qualities do you have that you would like to share with us that would make you be a good candidate to be a trophy husband?
1: I'd be an excellent homemaker. I can cook. I can clean. I'm organized. Evan saw on Twitter. I'm great at decorating. I should be a trophy.
4: Yes, because
1: husband.
4: Most women do want their home decorated with wrestling action figures.
2: No wrestling action figures.
6: But here's look but at here's the shelf you didn't on see his the Twitter. Shelf, it's beautiful.
1: It's great. Smalls. I'm a great decorator, Smalls.
3: Can I just throw out the obvious here? The point of being a trophy spouse is to look like a trophy.
4: It's to be arm
1: whoa,
4: candy.
1: Whoa.
4: It's not to make the home. It's to look good.
2: A beautiful, wonderful, kind, successful woman wouldn't want a bald guy on TV and radio with a piece of paper taped to his head.
4: That has a whole segment complaining about stuff.
3: I think that's where I was going.
2: He's got a piece of paper. Like, maybe you should have not put the piece of paper taped to your head or just waited. I don't know. I mean.
3: Trophy husband in waiting.
1: That's what I am.
2: Is the trophy husband...
4: I just Googled it.
2: Okay, go ahead.
4: A trophy husband or wife is a term for a young, attractive person married to someone wealthy, typically older.
1: Spot on.
4: It serves primarily as a status symbol. The label implies that the person contributes little besides their looks.
1: That's exactly what I am.
6: Sounds about right.
3: Husband, what is the status? What is your status?
1: I'm Pat from I'm Over It.
4: And do we think that the current aesthetics that you're rocking with?
2: Trophy. Oh God! He's a
1: hey, you know what? I'll take it.
4: These orange slices. Pat, do you think that your current aesthetic is up to par that would fit the category of a trophy husband? If we're saying it. Because we're not talking homemaking here. We're not talking decorating. According to the actual definition, you're contributing little besides your looks.
1: Yeah, for somebody out there, I'm a trophy.
2: You know what's interesting? Smalls
1: participation,
2: is not
1: judgy.
2: She's not judgy. She leans towards being kind at all times. And takes a lot for you to get agitated. You almost seem borderline agitated by this. I don't know what it is. I'm trying to psychoanalyze. Why are you annoyed by this? I could tell you are.
1: Because Canty and Michelle think I'm ugly.
4: No.
1: That's basically what you're saying. If you think I can't be a trophy husband, that's all I'm saying.
4: You got a piece of paper taped to your head. And you're wearing a hoodie that it looks like
6: you
4: slept
6: in. Yeah,
4: but
6: it's not about that.
1: This is a great hoodie.
4: You're saying that you should be a trophy husband.
1: Yeah, I'd be great at it.
6: Pat, take off the piece of paper. See if they say the same thing. Because that's what it's all about. They keep referring back to that.
1: I can't take the paper off. Sales purposes.
4: And that hoodie does look comfortable, by the way.
1: It's a very comfortable hoodie. Yeah. And it was like a $90 hoodie.
4: $90?
6: Oh, my God.
1: Yeah.
2: $90 for
4: that's
2: a hoodie?
4: You
6: don't need to be a trophy husband. You've got money.
1: High quality, man.
2: For someone who complains about money.
6: That's a lot of money, Pat.
4: That's a lot of money on a hoodie.
1: That's because I don't spend money on anything except hoodies.
2: Is there, like...
1: Maybe the hoodie people want to advertise on my head.
7: That's true.
3: That's a good point.
7: That's a good one.
3: That's a good one.
4: There you go.
7: So when you're saying that by definition, the trophy husband, you're thinking of like, not you, Michelle, but like, it's Brad Pitt, it's Michael B. Jordan, it's somebody that like, universally, everybody's like, that guy is the best looking guy you'll ever see in your life. That's what a trophy husband has to
4: be? Yes, he's unemployed. Yes, he's draining my bank account, but have you seen him?
7: Got it.
4: That's what a trophy husband is.
1: I could be that for somebody.
7: Okay.
6: Yes, he's draining my bank account by buying $90 hoodies.
3: I will say this, in Pat's defense, I think he'd be excellent at spending money.
1: This is what I'm saying.
3: I think he'd be excellent at it. I do.
4: He could spend that?
3: I guess he could spend that.
7: I got to tell you, I don't think it's that you...
4: Pat with a Goyard bag?
3: Yeah.
7: Is it that he wants to be a trophy husband or he wants to start his own cleaning service?
4: No, I think he just wants someone to fund his lifestyle.
3: He wants to be kept.
1: I want to do nothing.
4: He wants to be kept.
1: I want to stay home and keep a house clean.
4: He wants to be a kept man.
1: Yes.
7: I don't know that I'd buy that. You want to do nothing? You don't want to play golf anymore?
1: I mean, trophy husbands can play golf. I think that's
3: all they do.
1: I go to the country club. I play some golf.
4: Well, let's have lunch at the club.
3: They ain't got to worry about cleaning. They got help to do that.
1: True.
7: If it's playing tennis all day, I want to be a trophy husband too. But
3: there you go, babe. You can do that too.
7: But unfortunately, I have the same problem as Pat. Look at me. So I'm out. I am out. Although I don't have a piece of paper on my head.
3: But you actually have hair on your head, so you don't have room for it.
4: How would you guys feel being described as arm candy?
7: Oh, my God.
1: Tremendous.
7: Dream. Oh, my God.
4: Because I feel like for women, it comes across as derogatory sometimes. Like, you're acknowledging that you look great, but it's like, oh, that's all you can contribute to the world. I'm just very curious for the male POV.
3: When Kevin Hart came out with the show Real Husbands of Hollywood, that was my dream. That's aspirational for me.
4: Really?
3: I would love it. I would love it.
4: You would be an amazing house husband on The Real Housewives.
3: Yes, yes. I'd be expensive, but I'd love it.
4: Real Housewives.
7: I think you are.
3: A lot of Laura Piana, a lot of Xenia.
4: Cuccinelli.
3: Brunello. Me and him are tight.
6: What are we talking about?
3: Don't worry about it. See, you don't know.
4: You don't know.
3: You don't know.
1: I'll learn, though. Since I'm a trophy husband.
3: That's what I'll learn.
4: Some JMM Sunny CC to complete the look.
3: There you go.
4: Oh, yeah.
7: So, if somebody described you as arm candy, that would be insulting, correct or not? I don't know how that works.
4: Well, it's kind of like a complisol, right? You're acknowledging that you think I look good, thank you, but also that's all I'm going to contribute. Okay, I've got a brain here, vocab baddies, you should tune in. I think for women, a lot of times, society views it as a derogatory.
6: Michelle is ankle candy.
4: Obviously. Should I start a line of anklets called ankle candy?
1: That's pretty good.
6: Oh, that's not
4: trademark here.
3: I like that.
4: Trademark here.
3: I like that.
1: And then you could advertise it on my head.
3: There you go. How would you advertise that?
1: On my head.
4: With my ankles. I'm going to just have Rob take the photos and my ankles.
3: But that gets dicey on social media.
1: Ankle candy brought to you by I'm Over It.
4: Wait, Pat.
7: Now I'm Over It has a budget to spend, Pat? You're begging for money. Now you have a budget?
4: Hold on, Pat. Maybe you don't need to be a kept man. Maybe you don't need to be a trophy husband. You could just be my partner in this very good venture.
3: There you go.
4: And that's how you're going to make money.
1: I'm in.
4: Done.
7: So of all the people on the show, Pat's the one you're hiring?
4: Well, because he seems hungry for a check. Oh. I know he's going to work hard.
6: That's the whole thing. The whole thing is he said he doesn't want to work hard.
3: He's going to work hard with a clear payoff in the end.
6: He wants to do nothing.
7: The second ankle candy makes it, he's out.
3: You have to work hard to be a trophy spouse.
4: Yeah, you think being a trophy wife is easy? Your job is to look good.
3: You got to stay on top of it. You got to go to the gym.
4: You got
3: to
4: work out. Hair is done. Nails done. Hair done, nails done, everything done.
3: You got to worry about the hair, though.
6: Yeah, but you have like a...
3: You got no hair.
6: You have a trainer.
4: The outfit has to be right.
3: Yeah, there you go.
6: You have your own makeup crew. Like, you have all that done for you, basically.
1: Real quick, speaking of being hungry, Nuno was eating oatmeal this morning. He's officially rounded the corner of being an old man. I've worked with him for 9 years. Never once have I seen him eating oatmeal. I think he's just an old guy now.
4: Oatmeal is not strictly for the elderly. Oatmeal is awesome.
3: No. Oatmeal's disgusting.
1: Oatmeal's, oatmeal's for old people.
3: Oatmeal's disgusting.
7: I'm thinking about this business.
8: It's a great source of protein, Pat.
4: Oatmeal is a very hearty, good breakfast.
3: No, the stuff you put in oatmeal is good. The oatmeal in and of itself is awful.
1: Michelle, when's the last time you ate oatmeal? Exactly.
4: I'd eat it right now, though. I love oatmeal. Mm. I used to have the peaches and cream oatmeal when I was a kid.
3: You like the peaches and cream?
4: And the strawberries and cream?
3: You like the strawberries and cream. You don't like the oatmeal.
4: Remember those from back in the day?
3: It's only the stuff that you put in the oatmeal. Nobody likes oatmeal by itself.
4: That's slapped. Also, shout out to Toaster Strudels. Used to have those a lot, too. Remember
3: those?
4: Those
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13: The legendary Fast Eddie at Fast Eddie's Bon Air and St. Louis baseball legend Jason Isringhausen.
14: Hey, Izzy, what's going on, man? Looks kind of like you got something on your mind.
15: Well, Eddie boy, I'm thinking you may need to change the name of your place from Fast Eddie's to Five Buck Eddie's.
14: Five Buck Eddie's? Man, why in the world would I call it Five Buck Eddie's?
15: Well, I was in there the other day and bought myself the coldest beer I've ever had in my life, and I gave the guy $5. And then I went over and got some of those huge cold water peel and eat shrimps, and I gave her $5.
14: Well, I never really thought about that. There's a lot of Five Buck going on. In there.
15: And then I went back up and got one of those huge Fast Eddie cheeseburgers, and I gave them $5 again.
14: Man, definitely has a ring to it. I think there's a lot of $5 going on.
15: Yeah, and I had about $100 worth of good time.
14: Well, that's good to hear, and it's easy to do with live music 7 days a week and a big old party going on that big, beautiful outdoor patio.
15: Well, like Mr. Shannon always says, if you're 21 and in the mood, head on over to Fast Eddie's Bon Air in Alton, Illinois, and maybe take a selfie on that old Harley Davidson of mine.
14: Who else has got a Cardinal Hall of Famer's Harley Davidson sitting out on the patio for some selfies?
15: Only Eddie boy.
16: Larry used to come over to watch the games. 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
0: 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It's the Brown and Crouppen Morning After with Tim McKernan, Doug Vaughn, Martin Kilcoyne, and Jackson Burkett on 101 ESPN.
19: 7 o'clock in St. Louis. 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Tim McKernan, Doug Vaughn. Martin Kilcoyne, Doug, is vacationing.
20: Yeah, I heard that. Yeah.
19: And if you look over on your right, you're going to see somebody there.
20: I saw him sitting over there. Hello,
19: that's
20: Cam.
19: That's Cam Jansen.
20: I saw
19: him. Unbelievable.
20: How great is it to have him?
21: What's up, dudes? What's going on?
20: Oh, I think you're the lead story today, just the fact that you're here.
19: The Lifetime Roofing lead
20: I believe
19: is
20: so.
19: Cam
20: being
19: here?
20: I think so.
21: Over the big Cardinal win?
20: I think so,
21: God
20: yeah.
21: God dang.
19: What about the doggies?
21: What about the doggies?
20: Yeah, that'd be the third story.
21: Did they win?
20: Oh, no. I have to check that out real quick.
21: I didn't mean that.
19: You know the final score, of course.
21: 1-0-0
19: Oh, no, Doug.
21: 1-0
19: Oh, boy.
20: Well, they got one. They got one. I saw them.
21: They got one.
20: When I went to bed, it was 1-0
19: Oh, no, Doug doesn't know either. Jackson, do you know?
2: No.
21: Oh, my God.
19: Jeremy Kurt, do you know?
2: Know what?
19: I'm fighting the doggies fight by myself.
21: I do know more than you think because I do follow Matthew Rocchio.
19: There you go. Oh. You're celebrating a birthday.
21: Yes.
19: Happy birthday to Rocchio. And maybe today Iggy and Rocchio will bond.
21: He might have to call in.
19: On After the Morning After, where you're going to appear today.
21: Oh, yeah. Oh, yeah.
19: Woo, baby.
21: Kate made me into lunch and everything.
19: Oh, my goodness.
21: I know.
20: That's when you've made it, when you can be on the Strode program.
19: Correct. That is essentially Hollywood.
21: Unless I'm doing a charity event, according to him, right?
19: Oh, boy.
21: Oh, yeah. I got those texts.
19: Yeah. 3-1 your final. Doug in Los Angeles, Carson, to be exact. Mm-hmm. It's where the Chargers played for a spell.
20: Okay. Doggies get a win. 3-1
19: Now, a playoff team, by definition.
20: Oh, yeah, getting in that
19: wild
20: card.
19: Look at this. I'm like breaking news to you guys.
20: That's nice.
21: We'll all go.
20: Okay, we'll tease the third story.
19: But the lead is Cam's here.
20: I think it is. It's so great to have him.
19: Cam's
21: well, I appreciate being here, man.
19: Yeah.
21: I do. I love it.
19: We hadn't texted since like last week, and then I'm like, ooh, there's a chance you might have forgotten, and I texted you last night. Now I start taking my sleeping pills around 9 o'clock, watch The Sopranos, and pass out. That's my move.
21: Yeah.
19: And then I woke up this morning and I saw that you had also passed out, but you had woken up at like 11.
21: Yes.
19: So what the hell's going on with you?
21: I go to bed early. Like I knew,
19: like at 4?
21: No, I went to bed at 7.
19: Oh,
21: you text me at 7:16. The sun is shining. Children are playing in the streets. And I'm going to bed. Kate and I, she goes to bed too. And
19: Kate goes to bed at 7?
21: Absolutely. We could go like this. Bam.
20: And you get up at what time in the morning?
19: You got 4. Up at 11 at night.
21: Oh, okay. Well, I got up at 11 at night, looked at my phone. I'm like, don't even look.
19: Oh, don't
21: and then
19: look.
21: I saw you. I'm like, oh my God. I'm like, dang. He doesn't think I'm like, okay.
19: Well, I just wanted to make sure. It was just a friendly reminder.
21: I get that. And then there's other things. I'm like, ah, God. Then I didn't go back to bed for another 3.5 hours.
20: No.
19: Oh, see, I did that to you. Now I hate that.
21: No, but I'm weird like that. Like when the first...
19: See, you toss and turn.
21: Oh, yeah. Your brain's going. Like, what are you going to do? Do you get your notes down? Whatever it is. Like,
19: Chairman Stephen DeMund gets up and pleasures himself. That's how he falls back asleep. I'm just telling you what these people do.
21: It does help to go back to bed.
5: I am tired.
19: There he is right there.
21: But yeah, then you're looking at your phone because I want to get up early, kind of regroup. Get everything out of me before I come here, because I know you guys always talk about the bathroom situation. Don't want to do that.
19: Oh,
21: 5-hour ordeal. I'm like, get it out. Yeah. Have some food so your stomach's not going crazy. So I'm an early guy, man. I go to bed early if I have to.
20: 7 to 4. That's still like, what, 9 hours of sleep? You sleep that much?
21: Yeah.
19: Good for you.
21: Yeah. I could do that. Absolutely. But I did toss and turn. You know, it is what it is. But I don't take sleeping pills, man. Like, I feel like I'm way more droggy if I eat sleeping pills like that. Like, I don't know, what do you take? Sudafed or
19: I believe my doctor would probably advise me not to go through the cocktail. But I'll be happy to tell you at about 7:20 exactly.
21: Yeah. Do you feel groggy? Dosage,
19: I feel great.
21: Oh,
19: I used to have a major sleep problem, which is why when Dr. Brandon Pryor of 100 West Dental now it was never what's the thing that you get when you're a little bulkier? Apnea, is that right?
20: Well, you can. Sleep apnea. Yeah.
19: That's it.
21: Oh, yeah. I go through phases with that.
19: Okay. Yeah. That's not what I had. And it went on for about 4 or 5 years. It was brutal. Now, this is nearly 2 decades ago. So now I've found the sweet spot of the cocktail, and I'm good. But my wife struggles with it, and I feel like I went in this morning because I had left my laptop upstairs, and I could hear her rustling around. I'm like, man, I feel terrible because I know what that's like. And then you feel... like crap all day. I bet there's thousands of people listening right now are like, yeah, I live with it every day. You wake up in the middle of the night or you can't fall asleep, and then you just know you're effed the rest of the day.
21: Yep, look,
19: sucks.
21: Yep, I know.
19: I hate it.
21: You're slowed down the rest of the day.
19: Doug here is an Olympic caliber. If there's a sleep competition in the Olympics, he would be a gold medalist.
20: When I hit the pillow, I'm asleep in maybe
21: Gonzo.
20: 2 or 3 minutes. Never. If I have to get up in the middle of the night, I fall right back to sleep.
21: Happy dreams.
20: Yeah, if any at all. I don't remember any of my dreams anymore.
21: Good for you.
20: Yeah, I've never at any point in my life had any trouble falling
21: asleep. Well, being as a player, like we were, I mean, all over the place with trying to get to bed.
20: Oh, I'm sure.
21: Traveling.
19: Yeah. If you had
21: God.
19: Would losses keep you up at night?
21: I'm not going to lie to you. If I embarrass myself in a game, got my ass kicked, turned the puck over, sat, da-da-da, oh, yeah.
19: Yeah?
21: Oh, yeah.
19: Yeah.
21: And don't think anybody else is like, I brush everything up. No, you don't.
19: Yeah,
21: everybody's
19: that is
21: so
19: human
21: sensitive,
19: nature.
21: Dude. Everybody's so sensitive.
19: Human
21: so,
19: nature.
21: Yeah.
19: I think it'd almost be an indication that it might be time to shut her down if you didn't care.
21: Oh,
19: you know
21: man.
19: What I mean?
21: And that was pre-social media.
19: Yeah.
21: Imagine now, like, you know, you're getting me away from my phone. But yeah, I would be rattled.
19: Are these guys on social? I mean, I know by definition they're on it, but are they looking
21: stuff.
19: At it outside of
21: they
19: fake
21: see stuff.
19: Chasing
21: they
19: ass.
21: See stuff. They all see stuff. You know? It's hard not to. What's going on? I did play good. Maybe I want to pump my own tires up. Who's saying stuff? Ooh. But when you do that, you're rolling the dice, too.
19: That's
21: because somebody's going to say something. You're like,
19: can't
21: all
19: engage.
21: Those positive stuff. You're like, yay, I feel good. And then that one guy gets you. And you're like,
20: and
21: back
20: by
21: down
20: now,
21: to normal again.
20: By now, most of the players grew up with a phone in their hand.
21: Yeah,
20: on social
21: totally.
20: Media. So it'd be pretty hard to turn that off.
21: Hard to turn it off.
20: 23 or
21: 24.
20: And
21: if people were texting you, that's what I'd get. Like, my buddies would be, ooh, you all good? I'm like, yeah. My dad would be the worst because he would never, he was really good. But if he's like, dude, you got punked.
19: Oh,
21: like,
19: no. Oh, that added to it. You're not sleeping that night.
21: Oh, Jesus.
19: How about this? The Heiser House Hooligan. You can text in as well. Air Comfort Service text inbox 314-399-9646. The best thing I ever taught myself in high school was how to properly get to sleep.
21: Yeah.
19: I feel badly for everyone who doesn't know how to sleep. It's the number one thing to keep you healthy. That's not. I need the Heiser House Hooligan's secrets, I think.
21: I think he's right on that.
19: Wonderful to share.
21: I think he's right on that.
19: Doug, do you know the Heiser House Hooligan? Have you taught each other how to sleep?
20: I do not know him. The first thing is that don't worry about everything. That's the big thing. Don't go to sleep with your mind racing. Don't get on your phone. Don't get on a screen right before you go.
19: Yeah, they do say that.
20: That gets the brain going. And maybe try to sleep on your side, because sometimes sleeping on your back, too, that'll cause some of that
19: sleep. What about sleeping with your head directly into the pillow?
20: Because
19: that's Jackson's move.
20: That's a bad idea.
21: Can't do it, man.
20: Yeah.
21: I'm on my back like a vampire.
19: I'm a side sleeper. Buried under pillows.
21: I'm like this, seriously. Like
19: is that right?
21: Yeah.
19: Well, you even go with the casket crossing of the hands.
21: Yes, well, it's a pillow. Like, I need a long pillow. I kind of like... Yeah. Avoid all my like major organs. I feel like that no one. It's weird.
20: You don't want anyone getting at them.
21: Yeah, just like this, like holding a pillow.
20: Well, I had a sleep study done, and they said when I was on my back, I had sleep apnea. When I was on my side, I did not have it.
21: My shoulders are beat up. Like if I lost weight, I'm laying on my shoulder. I'm like ah, then my shoulder goes numb.
20: Yeah,
21: can't do it.
20: And you're actually groaning like that.
21: Yeah, like help.
20: Oh god.
21: Then I dream about being hurt. You know what I mean?
20: Oh, really?
21: Yeah. If your shoulder hurts and you're sleeping, like you kind of dream that you're going through pain.
20: Mm-hmm.
21: Because you are.
19: Sharon and Clayton says, insomnia is a curse for all women once they hit 40. HRT is a wonderful thing. Doug, what is HRT?
20: I don't know what that would be.
19: Anybody know? Nurse. Chairman Kurt knows.
2: Hormone replacement
21: therapy. There it is.
19: Yeah.
21: Okay.
19: So that's what helps... Women sleep, or is this for everybody?
21: Can I take some?
19: Yeah,
21: Sharon,
19: drop some off if you could.
21: Yeah, she's getting rocked down in Florida right now, I think.
19: Well, is that right? And she's texting in while doing so?
21: Well, isn't there a big storm down there right now?
20: Well, she's probably in Clayton this time of year.
21: Oh, okay.
19: I could see her being in Idaho or Michigan.
21: Yeah, you're right.
20: Oh, yeah,
21: right.
20: They have a Michigan place, too, don't they?
19: Yeah. She's diversified her real estate portfolio. It's fun.
21: Mm-hmm. Oh, man.
19: You can text in as well. You can call in. Cam Jansen is here both today. And tomorrow, Martin is vacationing, and he will return on Wednesday, Doug. He is at Jackson's parents' place up in the Hamptons. That's so
20: is
19: fun
20: that, right?
19: that you guys let us, the proletariats, stay at the nobles' property.
6: It's something we do.
20: Yeah.
6: If anything, just keeps the place up and running.
20: You're sharing your Ledoux something-something.
6: That's right. That's right. Trying to just help out the people.
20: Yeah.
21: God, you sound so much better.
6: Thank you, Cam.
21: Man.
6: Thank you, Cam.
19: This papers was going through it, brother.
21: For a week. I know.
6: It sucked.
21: That was brutal.
19: Immediately, of course, accused of just making the whole thing up by the audience.
21: Listen to him.
19: Boy was going through. Didn't even go on his vacation.
6: Yeah, I didn't get to go on the vacation.
19: Family didn't go either. They were so mad about it.
6: No, they went.
21: And it wasn't from taking pictures and stuff.
20: Oh, yeah. It wasn't from the Taco Bell lettuce, was it?
6: No.
21: Ah, I heard about that.
6: No, this was a throat issue, not a bowel issue.
21: Man.
19: Worson Woods Wacko says, Sharon, I know how to make you sleep better. Wink, wink. That's from Worson Woods Wacko. I don't know what that means. He's going to need to follow up on that. You can text in, and you can also talk it over in the Form Energy YouTube chat where friends gather and talk it over. Ted Gann is in there talking it over to the overzealous sports dad who's talking to Scorsese, who's talking to Murphy, VR, and Mr. Seawalk. You can join in as well. Subscribe to the TMASTL YouTube channel. 7,070 friends have. And you can go in there and talk it over each morning and watch the show. And it's also how you can podcast. We welcome you to participate by texting in, calling in, emailing in for the Design Air Heating and Cooling email of the day, which comes your way on our Polos Plus dossier at 9:45 the morning after at InsideSTL.com. Doug, can you believe the temperatures we have in St. Louis? It's 66 degrees, and I've got it as July 23rd.
20: Yeah.
19: How about that?
20: That's pretty sweet.
19: 76 is a high tomorrow. I mean, this is San Diego.
20: Yeah, we go from 76, and then it's going to be 95 a few days after that. So the average sounds beautiful. Like, you know, low 80s, mid 80s.
19: Yeah, we're going to be able to enjoy it. 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
27: Andrew Jackson. Dude's on the 20. Zachary Taylor, not the kid on home improvement. James Buchanan, Pony Express, Abraham Lincoln, freed the slaves. James Garfield, not the cat. Grover Cleveland, old Browns fan.
19: Unbelievable. Billy Joel never gave him proper credit.
20: Is that right?
19: Never.
21: Is this a KG tune?
19: This is Acoustic Sessions, Doug's favorite band. To put Doug in a good headspace, we play Acoustic Sessions. The Mills Brothers and Acoustic Sessions.
21: What did Marty say yesterday about Pearl Jam? He's like, I like Pearl Jam, but the heavy stuff. Ooh, no,
19: that didn't play well. That didn't play well in the text inbox, as you might expect.
21: The heavy stuff.
19: Cam Jansen's filling in for Martin, who is vacationing today and tomorrow, and Monday and Tuesday. He will be back on Wednesday. And we welcome you to participate in the program by texting and calling in. Callier and Thompson phone lines, 314-974-0101. Or opening up your YouTube app and talking it over with Brad and Weldon Spring. Chairman Kurt is in there, Mr. Seawalk, and Kevin at the lake. They're all talking to Ted Gann, who says Cam has high energy.
20: Oh, he always has.
21: Always have. Baby.
19: Always
21: oh,
19: have.
21: Yeah, always.
19: Do you ever not have high energy? You've got
21: to. Well, that's why I go to bed at 7 o'clock. You know what I mean?
19: That refuels you.
20: Because you're out of energy at that time.
21: When there's a camera on you, you got to perform. You know what I mean? And even like doing 5 hours of this, whew, I haven't done that in a while.
19: Pack a lunch. Doug loves. Doug dude, wants to get to no. six.
21: We got to get to six. Yeah,
20: that last
21: right.
20: hour hangs over my head like the sword of Damocles.
21: Sword of Damocles. But at least it's when you even not even working out, but talking for that long wears me out. I think more than like going to go skate with the guys.
20: Really?
21: Yeah.
19: Talking that long, really?
21: Yeah, I feel like it. I feel like after I get done skating, I'm like ready to rock. Like, let's talk about something. I'm calling people on the way home from alumni games and stuff like that. After this, or after with Andy for 3 hours, I don't even want to look at my phone. Then I got to listen to it over again. Not that, but like that, just to make sure I.
19: You go back and listen to the Cam and Strick podcast?
21: My producer is really good. Maddie, I'll give you a little shout out. He knows
19: Matt
21: when.
19: Matt Rocchio, who's celebrating a birthday sideways with Iggy over Cameo slush funds.
21: There's other Matt. I call everyone Maddie. But
19: this guy's name's not Matt.
21: No, it is.
19: Oh.
21: But it's not Matt Rocchio. But he's usually really good at being like, you know, when I say anything, okay, well, let's get that out. But
19: so sometimes you go through it and have him edit out things that you think are the dumbs.
21: Are just my jam us up. You know, if we can do it, we have to do it. Like yesterday's different because we were a little bit late on it because Andy was out of town. So I had to go through it pretty quick and we tried to stay kind of normal. But sometimes he gets me, and I get pissy with him, and then we go down this weird thing, or he'll ask me a stupid question, and I got to be it, and I'm like, no, let's, Conor McMichael's on, the Blues are going to listen, let's just be cool on this one, you know what I mean?
19: Yeah.
21: So, yeah, listen to yourself over, oh, God.
19: Oh, yeah, I can't.
21: Ugh.
19: Yeah, I can't.
21: You know.
19: The Pope is on the line, Doug. Big Chicago White Sox fan. They're having a hell of a year, and he wants to talk it over.
20: Okay.
19: Probably reach more people here than an address at the Vatican, and he joins us now on the Callier and Thompson phone lines. Good morning, Pope.
1: Good morning, everyone. How are you?
20: Oh, what's up?
3: Fine. You?
1: I'm on my way down to Huntsville, Alabama to play the Robert Trent Jones golf courses down there, so exciting times.
19: Doug, have you had a chance to play any RTJ courses in
20: Huntsville? No, that's kind of a humble brag. What's wrong with the St. Louis courses?
1: They just don't cut it anymore, Doug.
20: Oh, gosh. Okay.
1: No, I was actually calling in. I don't know if Cam remembers this, but Alan Dadeville and I gave him a ride to, I don't think it was it wasn't the tournament where there was the infamous bidding on people and then Jackson shows up and had no idea, but he was playing where somebody like bought to have him play in a foursome over, I think it was a Gateway. But long story short, on the way back, I had to urinate really bad.
20: Oh.
1: So he let me pee in his Yeti cup. And
20: who did? And Jackson did?
1: No, Cam Jansen did. So I peed in
19: Cam.
1: Cam,
19: is that your kink to let guys pee in your cups?
20: Oh,
19: and I'm not going to kink shame. Doug
20: I
19: might.
20: Will.
21: I get that. I get the game on that because if you can't pull over, like, what are we doing? Like, I'm miserable.
20: Yeah.
21: So maybe I do think that I would. I threw it away, obviously. But I will say this, though. I had that happen to me with one of my buddies who's a construction worker. And I get into his truck and we're driving to go to lunch. And I threw a chew in. And I grab a, 2-liter bottle to spit in it.
20: Oh, no.
19: Oh, and there was brine in there?
21: Yes.
20: Oh,
21: and
20: messed
21: me up for 2 weeks.
20: You didn't take a drink of it.
21: No, but I just. It was 110 degrees.
19: If you did, for the record, we wouldn't kink shame.
21: And I opened it up and it goes, and it just, God. Worst thing in the world. But yeah, I'll hook you up with that, man. You can keep that Yeti cup, too.
25: Is it pee?
1: Yeah, well, it was a good time. I do appreciate the assist on that one. Otherwise, I was just going to urinate all in the back of Alan Dadeville's Subaru.
19: Now, why didn't you, he has a Subaru. Why didn't you guys just pull over? I don't follow that part.
1: So we were a little bit past the gas stations to where Cam lives, which I won't throw out there unless he wants to. but there wasn't really a great place to, unless we were just going to pull over by the side of the road. And Cam said, hey, this is empty here, just be in this.
21: You drove me all the way out to Eureka or St. Albans?
1: Yep.
21: From way, wow, jeez, do I owe you money?
19: Yeah, that was from Gateway.
21: Oh, my God.
20: You don't remember this?
19: That's probably an hour. Damn near.
21: Yeah.
1: Yeah, we hit golf balls on the way out onto the green after the tournament and stuff like that was behind the house there. And yeah, all sorts of good times.
21: Oh, yeah, man. Huh. See what I do? If you man drive people, me Doug. An hour and a half home, I will let you pee in my Yeti cup.
20: And hit a bucket of balls.
21: Yeah.
3: Everything's just wet.
20: Oh.
19: And there's Sonny Gray having a wonderful year for the Red Sox. Finally lost last night.
20: Gosh. Well, what, were you 5 years old when this happened, where you couldn't hold it till you get to another gas station?
21: No, it's a whole thing.
1: This was probably 4 or 5 years ago.
21: Yeah.
20: Okay.
19: So that's fine, then.
21: Yeah.
20: All right.
1: Yeah. You know, I was in my mid-30s at the time.
20: Sure,
19: yeah, that's about
1: and
19: right.
1: Then just before I go, Tim, I think I'm playing in a scramble in a couple months with Gabby Carter. No joke.
19: Hold on a second. Doug, the Lifetime Roofing lead has just been adjusted. It was Cam being here. Then it was the Cardinals beating the Angels. Then it was the Doggies really close to the Cardinals and Angels game there in Carson. But now it's the Pope is playing with Gabby Carter. How in the hell is that possible?
1: Gabby Carter's husband is a very good friend of a guy I work with down in Texas. And they hang out every once in a while. And there's a golf scramble. And he mentioned that I play golf. And he asked if I wanted to play, and you know the answer to that. So.
19: Oh, my God. Huh. So this you're going to be down in Texas, or she's coming to St. Louis?
1: It's down in Texas. So.
19: I guess you guys probably need a fourth, so I'll see if I can get a time some time off, and I'll finish off the pairing. We'll round it out. I think we'll be dangerous together.
1: Yeah, we can ride down there. Maybe I'll pee in your Yeti cup.
20: Oh, gosh.
21: No problem. Is she still doing her thing?
19: I think she occasionally does things, but not as active as she was when she appeared on this program. And, Doug, that was the morning of the Blues Stars Game 5
20: I don't remember.
19: In 2019.
20: I don't remember.
19: I just read the record. When she appears on this show, the Blues win the Stanley Cup that year.
21: Oh, that's funny.
20: And she's an adult actress, is that right?
19: No, she's a great golfer. I don't know what she does away from the the course.
4: Good morning.
20: Was that
19: she is right there.
20: Okay.
19: Yep, that sounded Mike Wallace with the Ayatollah.
21: Great swing.
19: Yeah, she has an incredible golf swing.
21: She tweeted it one time.
19: Strangest damn thing ever.
21: Actually made me mad.
19: It is for real an unbelievable golf swing. The Pope, congratulations on getting to play with Gabby Carter, and also congratulations on peeing in Cam's Yeti Cup.
1: Yep, I appreciate it, boys.
21: See you, buddy.
20: All
21: it's
20: right,
21: the Pope.
20: We'll see you.
19: Different Pope.
20: Yeah, it didn't turn out to be the real Pope.
19: That would have been the lead. A lot of different leads this morning.
20: Yeah.
19: Text in as well, 314-399-9646. That's the Air Comfort Service text in box. You too can call in. What adult star are you playing golf with? 314-974-0101. And you can talk it over in our Form Energy YouTube chat. And Chairman Kurt, is there a reel you have posted that has the Form Energy YouTube chat buzzing? And if so, I need to see it. What's going on, boy?
8: What's that?
9: I got back into the lip-syncing TikTok game yesterday, and I heard it live when I was on the highway heading out west to Columbia yesterday. Iggy was talking about his Poffo Plus, and I just made a little TikTok out of it and kind of played on his 72-day hat brigade he's on.
20: Yeah.
19: What is your TikTok account for the people to see?
9: I'm more active on the gram.
19: Oh, this is on Instagram.
9: Correct.
19: I thought this was a TikTok thing. But Doug, it can be both of them.
9: I did throw it up there just to diversify, but Navy Caps on the Road.
19: Doug, I love that name. At Navy Caps on the Road.
20: Yeah.
19: Cardinals, unfortunately, had their worst loss of the year with the Navy Caps on the Road. So this is a new cut.
9: Yes, new cut. Fresh is something that's really fresh. I didn't know where I was going with that. Had a band on. But yeah,
19: it was 12 hours ago, Doug.
9: It was fun to make.
19: All right.
20: How long does it take you to do those things?
9: I've gotten pretty good at them, and I can usually knock it out in about 45 minutes.
20: Oh, that's not bad.
9: Yeah,
19: that's impressive.
9: When I first started doing it, it was like 2.5 hours, where I would switch. Every time I switch characters, I would change clothes. So if I was Tim, which was awesome.
20: Oh, gosh.
9: Yeah,
19: ooh, you might have broken it.
21: God.
9: And then I would switch to Doug, then to Iggy, then back to Tim. But I found a way to do all of the
19: at the same time, and then only four outfit changes.
9: Correct.
19: Good call. Yeah, those things are very popular. That's at Navy Caps on the Road. Why don't you have TMA STL be a collaborator on that?
9: I typically do, but it felt a little self-promote-y on this one, so I was hesitant, but I'll throw a collab on there.
19: The people would like to see it. It takes me, Brendan Glock, who's a salesperson here, wonderful gentleman, is teaching me. Do you do the social media cuts for Cam and Strick Podcast?
21: Oh, God, no. Dude.
19: This Maddie guy whose name might
21: I'm
19: not
21: trying
19: be
21: to get
19: Matt,
21: Kate into it. Like, learn how to edit.
19: So you're passing this along to the missus.
21: Dude, I'm not doing it, but I'll just pay the money for somebody else to do it. But you got to have a guy that knows what you want. Otherwise, he's clipping off all kinds of stuff. I'm like, ooh.
19: That's right.
21: I don't want that.
9: I know a guy, you know, Cam.
19: How about that? Chairman
21: You
19: Kurt?
21: Seem like you're busy, though, man. Like, really busy.
9: I got time for you.
21: All right.
19: Look at that, Doug. That's a little flirtation going on.
21: Yeah, I know.
19: You might be peeing his yeti.
21: I'm dead serious. Like it's tough to do. I asked Charlie.
19: Chuckles Marlowe does it for Kenny Wallace, huh?
21: Oh, yeah.
19: All day. That's what he does.
21: All day.
19: But that's where it is now.
21: If I knew how to do it.
19: So that's why I'm like, okay, I got to learn to do it. But it takes me forever. But I'm also in like the kindergarten level of doing it. I just learned last week with the Brendan Glock School of Social Media.
21: I feel like it wears me out just posting things.
19: Yeah.
21: Stuff that you have to post. You know what I mean?
19: Well.
21: So I got to get away from that. But there's some good guys out there. There's some guys that aren't very good that just want to kind of jump in and
20: right.
21: Like I could do it. Like, no, it's we're specific what we want. And
4: releasing a nude is a good way to get people talking about.
21: Oh, is that what
20: that's Charlie's strategy?
21: 100% true.
20: That's what you're doing,
21: Charlie. Oh man, he's got some drops. I'll tell you that.
4: Yeah, Charlie Marlowe, shut your pie hole.
19: Charlie
21: Marlowe. He was trying to explain
19: exactly.
21: This to me like years ago when he started getting into with Kenny. He's like, dude, it's like this is what you have to do. Like, there's so much the algorithm that you need to know with YouTube to with all that stuff. There's what your hashtags need to be, and if it doesn't work, then you take it down and you redo it again and try new hashtags. And I'm like, oh boy,
19: yeah,
21: oh boy, get on it though, dude.
19: All right, I'm on
21: you
19: it.
21: You know,
19: the Brendan Glock School of Social Media.
21: I should too.
19: Doug, get on it.
21: Doug, you
20: get on. What am I doing? What am I
21: exactly?
20: You gotta have some content to offer.
21: Well, you have to have a computer that has the right format. Is that the right word for it?
20: What, some computers
19: anything
20: don't?
19: Anything more than one syllable just blows you up, doesn't it?
9: I know a guy, Cam.
8: Wow, these questions are tough.
19: There's Gabby Carter again. The Pope will be playing with her in Texas, and it sounds like I'm part of the foursome.
20: But not just any computer can post something on social media?
21: I think you need to pay for some stuff, some different kind of stuff on there.
9: You always got to download Apple first.
20: Download Apple.
21: I got that, I think. It's...
9: There's usually Wi-Fi internet issues, so
21: if you don't keep up with technology, it's gonna fly right past you.
19: Yeah, there you go, true. Doug.
21: Like in a year,
19: adapt and die.
21: Exactly.
19: You can text in as well with your suggestions for Doug's new social media campaign that he is running.
20: I'm not going on a campaign.
21: That would be funny.
19: And now you can also call in, like the Pope did at 314-974-0101. Callier and Thompson phone lines. Doug said the Lifetime Roofing lead today is that Cam Jansen is here and filling in for Martin while he vacations. I'm not vacation. I just have a day off tomorrow, Doug.
20: Mm-hmm.
19: But I will be back on Monday. Cam will be in here again tomorrow. And then we will all be back together when Martin returns on Wednesday. But it's delightful to have Cam in here and delightful to see the Cardinals get themselves a Jim Dandy. I don't know if you can have a must win in mid-late July, but sweet mother of mercy, if the Cardinals would have wound up losing that thing in the bottom of the ninth. And honestly, there was a part of the Tam Avenue Capital Partners that were about to go bet on the Angels when it looked like Riley O'Brien was imploding yet again. Were you guys watching it live?
20: I was
19: watching it live.
20: Yeah.
19: And were you thinking they were going to lose?
20: Oh, sure.
19: Okay, absolutely. All right. We're on the same page.
20: Yeah. Especially when they get two guys on. And
19: he doesn't have the control.
20: And yeah, it looks like he doesn't know where it's going. But then with that next to the last hitter, Peraza, it seemed to lock in for him because he made some really good pitches to Peraza and struck him out. Then I had some hope. And then he made several really good pitches to Lowe after that, too, to strike him out to end the game. It just kind of felt like watching him. He didn't have it. Oh, now he's got it.
19: Yeah, it is. There was like a switch.
20: Yeah.
19: Mark Sweeney, who was on the call, Brad Thompson, back in St. Louis, and he'll be with us at 9:30 on the Polos Plus dossier, was spitting numbers left and right, and he brought up that once Lowe gets two strikes on him, he's hitting .127 on the year. I'm like, man, he's got this stuff at the ready. So it was kind of like, I recall watching in 2006 with Wainwright and Beltran, it was not about Beltran so much. It was about Wainwright with that curveball. Once he got two strikes on guys, they were done. He was going to strike them out with that breaking ball, and that's how those two series ended, against the Mets, striking out Beltran, froze him, and against Brandon Inge, struck him out to win the World Series. And so in this case, once I heard that data, it gave me some peace, and then sure enough, he got him, and the Cardinals get a 1-0 win. And again, I don't know where this thing's going to wind up this year as far as the Cardinals in the postseason, but I would have felt a whole lot worse had the Cardinals blown yet another game that they were on the verge of winning, just like Sunday in Arizona, Monday in Anaheim, and then that would have been again Wednesday in Anaheim.
20: Would have been really ugly to get swept by the worst team in baseball and blow a couple ninth-inning leads to do that. Would have been really ugly. But what about the start by Hunter Dobbins?
19: Yeah, about
20: six
19: that.
20: Six shutout innings, five strikeouts. He looked terrific.
19: Super encouraging. This isn't fair, and I understand that. But I feel an obligation to the audience. Anytime it's a day game, getaway game, when a pitcher goes off, it's a little different than, say, like a Friday night game. For me, everybody might have been firing on all cylinders and let's grind at bats, but I feel an obligation. The fact that that game was 1-0 isn't the most alarming thing in the world. But nonetheless, number one, the Cardinals needed it. Number two, super encouraging to get it from him. And number three, that gave the bullpen a little rest because the Cardinals now have this random 4:30 game today against the Diamondbacks. Ali Marmol talking about the festivities yesterday. Let's talk about, start with the Hunter Dobbins postgame sound from the Cardinal manager there, Jackie Papers.
10: All right. Yeah, even when he got behind, he battled back in the count and was able to get out. So overall, when you don't walk anybody and you make them earn it, it usually goes your way. That was a good one. With JoJo being out, there's going to be opportunity for different guys to step into that seventh, eighth inning based on where the lane is and show what they're capable of doing. Gasty takes it a day, did a really nice job.
20: Well, I heard a little something there right at the end of the soundbite, which is disappointing. I heard a little like that.
19: Jackson's engaged with you today. He wants no part of you.
20: Editing needs to be crisp.
6: Nice haircut, Doug.
19: Did you get a fade?
20: A little bit of a haircut, yeah.
19: Hunter Dobbins yesterday carving up the Angels hitters. The thing is, the Cardinals also got carved up. I was listening to the broadcast yesterday afternoon before getting home to watch the rest of the game. And Weatherholt hits that home run, and Kurt Suzuki, who you might remember catching for the World Series champion Nationals in 2019, Doug.
20: Yeah.
19: It's hard to remember because it was very brief, but the Cardinals were in the NLCS that year and clearly didn't belong on the same field as the Nationals. He's now the manager of the Angels. Reed Detmers, who is absolutely dealing, had allowed one hit, gives up a home run, a ball that I don't think anybody thought was going to be a home run over Mike Trout's head for the one run in the game. And out comes Kurt Suzuki, and everybody on the broadcast is like, wow, not a lot of leeway here for you have a one-hitter, and then you give up a home run on a decent pitch. And he was gone. Cardinals didn't do much with it, but the Cardinals, for the entire game, had three hits.
20: You don't win a lot of games when you get three hits. Ooh.
19: But they got it done because Dobbins went six innings. No walks, by the way. That's a big stat. When you're in the spot the team is in, and you got five strikeouts, allowed six hits, got through 86 pitches to get through, and then you had what now will be the back end of the bullpen tandem until Romero is back. Soriano and O'Brien close him out. O'Brien, with two walks, gave a scare, but did wind up striking out the side for what became his 26th save on the year. Doesn't feel like a guy with 26 saves in mid-late July. You know what I mean? Usually that guy's like a Trevor Hoffman, Mariano Rivera, dominant. You just feel like you're dancing with the devil a lot, even though 26 saves is a big-time number.
20: We may not appreciate just how good he was in the first couple months of the season, because he did struggle there through a stretch, and he's kind of struggling now, but he was really dominant there early. Racked up a lot of those saves early in the year.
19: Here's the Cardinal manager on the win as they head home now for a substantial homestand. Facing multiple teams, starting with the day game, late afternoon game against the Diamondbacks today, the makeup game.
10: Not a whole lot to that one outside of the solo homer from JJ, but battled. Pitching staff did a really nice job. Dobbins was really good. Did a really nice job of mixing, but also getting to two strikes and then getting them to chase. But didn't allow any walks, which is also a big part of that game. But overall, solid. Just to enjoy the rest of the day, I'll tell you that. But going back and playing in front of our fans is something I know the entire group is looking forward to. We're at home for a whole week, so that'll be fun.
20: Well, a little bit better at it that time.
21: Why do the Angels suck so bad?
19: Doug?
21: Didn't they have some monster players? Decisions? Like they had monster players.
11: Shut up, Ravioli.
20: They spent a lot of money there for a while on some players that really didn't pan out at all.
21: Man.
20: And they've kind of wasted Mike Trout's
19: tenure
20: there. One of the great players of all time. And just didn't get much done at all while he was out there.
19: They've had a tough time finding high-quality starting pitching. And that goes back to when they backed up the Brinks truck to get Pujols and Josh Hamilton there.
21: Oh, God.

0: to fly, especially at the bookends of the season when it's a little cooler. And so you would think that that would be a place that guys would want to come and pitch, in addition to you get to live in Southern California. But they just have had a tough time really developing. I mean, their best pitcher, I guess, this year has been Jose Soriano, who's not necessarily, you know, a force. So that's been the biggest issue, I would say, because they've had some talented offensive players, the best in the game in the teens, but didn't win a playoff game, if I'm not mistaken. The one time they were in the playoffs, they got swept by the Royals.
1: Yeah.
2: Oh. Is their owner cheap?
0: No.
1: Okay.
0: If anything, he is the antithesis of it. He just allocates dollars in odd spots. I think they would enjoy a sale of the franchise for the handful of Angels fans. And Jackson, you call them the most irrelevant franchise in sports? Is that right?
3: No.
0: Oh, I thought you were on them. Or is it the Ducks?
3: I said that about the Ducks, and then Doug went there and corrected me.
2: Blue Jackets.
0: CBJ is?
3: You think?
2: I would say.
0: Yeah.
2: 2000, they came in. Haven't done much.
0: Yeah.
2: Had some big-time players. I don't know. They left.
0: Stunned the President's Trophy winning Lightning in 2019.
2: Yeah,
0: that was a highlight.
2: Helped us.
0: Yeah, it helped out.
2: We're going to play the Lightning. Oh, boy. You know.
3: Right.
2: But they're irrelevant. I think they might be top three at least.
3: Yeah. They would be on the Mount Rushmore.
2: Yeah, for sure.
3: I don't think the Angels would be.
1: You don't hear a lot about the Charlotte Hornets. Pelicans?
0: Why do you hate Muggsy Bogues?
1: Well, I don't hate these guys. It's just that they don't seem to make much news.
3: It's rare.
2: Yeah, they might be up there. I mean, any NFL team, you're okay.
3: Right.
2: Even a Brown, I mean, whatever.
3: Right.
2: But NFL. The Jackets, ooh, man, oh, man.
0: Guys, Mike Trout is Barry Sanders / Steven Jackson. That's the Hunchback of Vaughn Castle.
2: Yeah.
0: Doug, how do you like that analogy from the Hunchback of Vaughn Castle?
1: Say it one more time.
0: Mike Trout is Barry Sanders / Steven Jackson.
2: Yeah.
0: All due respect to Steven Jackson, I think Barry Sanders is in a different class than Steven Jackson.
1: And I think Trout was too, because Trout had 3 or 4 years there where he was the absolute best player in the game. Maybe even more years than that.
2: Did he get banged up?
1: Jackson or Trout?
2: Trout.
1: No, he's been pretty durable.
2: Really?
1: He's just on a team that hadn't won anything.
2: Whew, man.
0: But then that's the premise of the analogy.
1: Yeah.
0: And Sanders got to an NFC championship game the year the Washington...
1: God. You don't know what to call him anymore, do you?
0: The team that played in Washington won the Super Bowl.
1: Maybe Trout, a better analogy, would be an Ernie Banks, Ted Williams, superstar player, never won a World Series or anything.
0: Tim, who is this hot hunk of meat in Martin's chair? That's from Steven Time.
1: Gosh.
0: Sounds like he's a fan. And then Cam just threw up deuces to Steven Time.
2: That's what I do.
0: Yep. Doug, Trout has been historically not durable. That's from the 314.
1: Well, let me look at his stats.
0: As sexy as Doug is, Trout has been injured a ton. That's from Richard Toast. And now they want a piece of Doug.
2: Oh, no.
0: And they want a piece of Doug.
2: Yeah, baby.
1: Let's look at his
2: one question.
1: Yeah, he's a superstar that you don't... At least I haven't gotten to see play much because, you know, a lot of the games aren't on national TV and I don't stay up till 1 in the morning watching the Angels play.
0: But you do manage the prime ministers in our fantasy baseball league.
1: Yeah, I've never had Mike Trout. I don't believe.
0: Doug,
4: Doug. Career games due to injury.
0: Over, what was that, Ted Sherman?
4: Trout has missed somewhere between 380 and 390 games due to injury.
1: Since 2020, he has been hurt a lot. But he's played 16 years. And in his prime, he was playing every day from 2012 to almost 19.
2: What do you think his mindset is? Do you think he's just like, I don't care? I'm chilling.
0: I do like to try to analyze that because I do think actually you've played, so you know. I think once a number of guys get to a spot, and I also think, by the way, it's human nature, and I really can't fault it, even though I know that it's not something that fans like hearing, but you get to a certain point, it's kind of like, Corbin Burnson's character in Major League. I realize I'm going back a while. It predates Jackson's birth by 9 years. But he got to a point where he was a veteran. He didn't want to, you know, get behind balls, hit hard at the corner because he was managing his portfolio and focus, you know. Yeah. And I think guys can get to that point. I don't think that's Mike Trout. I think Mike Trout, and there were some guys in the Cardinals, and they weren't comparing J.J. Weatherholt's skill set to Mike Trout. One's a second baseman, one's a center fielder, one is a first ballot Hall of Famer, who, as Doug said, was one of the best players in the game for a number of years. But the same kind of mindset in that, you know, I'm sure you played with guys like that. They just were all about the game, you know. And don't get me wrong, if you wanted to,

0: there were some things off the ice that could make life more, you know, entertaining, but they were focused on the game. And I think that's a lot of where Mike Trout is. And I get the sense from guys, again, this was down at spring training before Weatherholt had even debuted, but he is just like, he's about baseball. That's his
1: Paul
0: thing.
1: Correa.
0: Is that what he was?
1: Yeah.
0: Really?
2: Trout did just build a Trout National Golf Club.
0: Well, he does love the game of golf.
2: And it's a Tiger Woods design.
0: Oh. Why don't you build Doug National?
3: I remember seeing
4: Anaheim.
2: In Jersey.
3: I saw a video of him a few years ago. He hit a ball at Topgolf.
0: Yeah. And I think
1: oh my God!
3: He hit it over the screen out there.
1: Oh, I think he hit one where he flipped it up and hit it like a baseball, and it went like 350 yards.
2: Yeah. Folks should look at the pictures of Trout National Golf Club. Looks unbelievable.
1: Jersey's got some nice courses.
2: Yeah, it's right there by Pine Valley.
3: Yeah. I imagine his psyche probably comes and goes. He has moments where he's really frustrated.
1: Sure.
3: The team's not better.
1: Yeah.
3: And then moments where he says, I'm having the time of my life making a fortune. All is good. What am I complaining about?
1: I know.
3: Probably comes and goes.
1: I'm happy. Kids are healthy.
3: Mm-hmm.
1: You know.
0: Trout is no Anthony Rendon, who did not care at all. That's from the 636. Yeah, that was one of his teammates. I'm sure he was delighted by that.
3: Rendon got
1: Did he say something in the post game where he's like,
0: I just don't like the game anymore. That's essentially what it was. And he was a force. We talked about Kurt Suzuki. That was his teammate when they won the World Series in Washington 7 years ago. And he was a star and just had injuries and then just absolutely checked out. I'm sure that probably drove Trout up the wall.
1: Oh.
0: You know, to have a guy like that.
3: As soon as the Angels signed him to $245 million, then he decided he didn't like the game
1: anymore.
3: First
1: year into it, that contract? A couple years into it?
3: I think he signed after the 2019 season for $245 million.
2: It might be one of the worst contract signings in modern baseball history.
0: I think it's live. I really do.
2: Like when you look at his production,
1: God.
2: Like he wouldn't be worth $5 million a year, and he's getting paid absorbent amounts of money.
1: Oh, your teammates look at him like,
2: yeah. Part of it's injury, but part of it is like, what's your commitment to it after the injury?
1: You know? He's just like walking around the locker room like, doop, doop, doop, doop, doop. Oh, man. Man.
0: Guys, I think a lot of Trout's headspace has to do with period. Had he been drafted by an East Coast team near family and friends, his life and career would be completely different. I think he really loves to be as far away as he can possibly be during this time. Doug, that's from Hard Bodied.
1: Meaning if he played in the East Coast, he'd take a lot more flack for not being a winner? Is that what you're saying?
0: I don't know.
2: Because if he was on some, like his hometown team, like the Phillies, they would have won a World Series at this point.
3: Or if he was on the Yankees, he'd be the modern-day Joe DiMaggio.
0: Yeah, I agree. But in baseball, God, baseball is kind of similar to football. And, you know, you speak to hockey. I think basketball is different because you're always going to be 20% of the people on the floor, but at the same time, you still need a supporting cast. But baseball, if you got no pitching, and that's what he had out there,
2: right?
0: I don't think anybody looks at him. I think it changes, and I think Arenado got this attached to him, albeit didn't have a whole lot of postseason opportunities in St. Louis. But if you get to the playoffs and you're great during the regular season, and then you suck when you get to the postseason, that's when you can get that attached to you. But Trout only played, I think it was a best of five, and they got swept against the Royals. And
2: like Aaron Judge gets a little bit of that from his playoff performance with the Yankees or with the WBC, some people take more seriously than others. But like some say, like when the lights are brightest, you know,
1: he got
2: 62 home runs in a regular season, but then kind of fades away a little bit in the playoffs.
1: And I don't blame the fans for thinking that way.
2: Right. But baseball is so tough, to Tim's point. It's like, if you go 1-for-3, you had a decent day, but if the rest of the team does, then the pitcher gets rocked.
1: But
2: and
1: I
2: you
1: felt
2: go
1: like,
2: down eight, like what can you really do? You could hit 3 home runs in the game, and if the pitching isn't there.
1: But I felt like Judge had opportunities where they were a tie game, and he's up there.
2: Yeah, no, I'm not saying. I'm saying just in general with baseball, like one person's contributions are less important than, say, like the quarterback of a football team, star player on a basketball team, star
1: goalie
2: on a goalie on a hockey team.
1: Yeah.
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0: Doug, do you think of Boogie Nights when you hear this?
1: I don't really. No, maybe I should.
2: You should.
1: I've only seen Boogie Nights one time, and that was a long time ago.
0: This show prep is.
1: I was supposed to watch it last night.
2: I watch it quarterly.
1: Do you really?
3: I've never seen it.
0: Oh my God!
3: I know, and that's like something
2: you,
3: I should.
2: You would
3: see.
2: Love it. You would.
3: Who's in that? Who's in it?
2: Mark Wahlberg, John C. Reilly,
0: the great
2: Burt Reynolds.
0: Heather Graham.
3: Was Boogie Nights when he was a porn star?
2: Correct.
3: Oh yeah, I saw it.
2: Okay.
1: William Macy.
3: William Macy killed himself.
1: Yeah.
3: Yeah. God. Yeah. I just watched Fargo again. It's popped up on.
2: That's so good.
0: How you doing there, Ian? Dear, I don't know what you're talking about there, Ian.
3: Well, oh, my God.
2: They put that on at the factory. There's nothing I can do about that.
3: And the guys are getting so mad at him. He's ripping everybody off.
2: I think it's a triple homicide there, Margie.
3: Margie. I like Margie's husband.
2: That's John Carroll.
3: Lovely
2: Lynch.
3: Man.
2: He played
3: the
2: Zodiac Killer in the
4: film
2: Zodiac.
4: Yeah, it's like we're living movie boy right in front of us.
1: It really is. This is
2: you ever seen Zodiac?
3: Yes.
2: He plays.
3: Was that in the 70s?
2: Arthur Lee Allen.
3: They still don't know what went down with that?
2: Correct.
3: Yeah. I saw that.
4: You guys found you have a lot in common right now. I feel like we're watching guys on
3: was
4: a date.
3: Good?
2: Yeah.
3: Because everybody talks about Odyssey. There's so much with it. But then you see, like, guys on Twitter, and they usually wouldn't talk like, tweet stuff out like this. I would say, The Odyssey was the best movie ever. Then it said paid programming at the bottom of the Twitter post. So I'm thinking, did they get paid to do that? So I don't know if people liked it or not.
2: I wouldn't say it's the best movie ever, but it's very...
3: Pretty cool?
2: Very entertaining, yes.
3: Yeah, okay. I might have to watch it.
2: I think you'd enjoy it.
3: Where'd you do it? At the...
2: IMAX.
3: Okay.
2: Yep.
4: Loved it, too.
2: Yeah, it's fun.
3: Yeah, I mean,
2: it's a great story.
3: Yeah.
2: You know?
3: Character's cool and all that.
2: For sure. Yeah. Incredibly well made.
0: The Odyssey is total woke garbage. Eric in the Central West.
3: I was waiting for you, Eric. I was waiting.
4: Yep. He's always standing by.
0: Jackson's hat is sharp.
3: Yeah,
0: that's some Joey Vitale's Orange Skelly.
2: Polos
0: that's a Polos Plus.
2: Plus. Polos
4: I like that Andrew Hubbard.
2: PolosPlus.com.
4: Yeah, check it out. After the morning after, where Cam Jansen will make his debut. And you're ready to go. You're ready to go with Iggy today.
3: Oh, yeah. Oh, yeah.
4: You can watch that on the TMASTL YouTube channel every day from 11 to 12. Here on the morning after today, Polos Plus Dacia, Brad Thompson with us coming up at 9:30. And the Design Air Heating and Cooling email of the day at 9:45. 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Doug, the Doggies get a win last night in Southern California. 3-1, your final. So close to a clean sheet for Berkey.
1: Don't say clean sheet.
4: I mean, that's
1: just say a shutout.
4: But that's what it would have been.
1: Clean sheet.
4: That's what it would have been.
1: Give me a break.
4: Clean sheet.
1: You have to change the whole language for soccer.
2: Calling it a shutout would be changing the language for soccer.
1: No.
4: About, oh, paper's ready to go. Your paper's for to go.
3: Can I ask you a question?
4: I'm taking questions. Doug is not.
3: Is it different watching the Doggies after watching the World Cup?
4: Yes.
3: Okay.
4: Absolutely.
3: Do you notice?
2: Well, of course.
3: I'm just asking.
4: Their first goal was a thing of beauty. I get the sense I might be the only person in here who saw it.
2: I'll take a look.
4: That's my read.
3: Oh, man.
4: I feel like I'm sitting here with pocket queens and everybody else has kind of got seven days off. But it was a thing of beauty. The caliber of play is certainly different.
3: But even not being a big soccer fan.
4: I am.
3: Okay.
4: Looking
2: at that first goal. Oh, beautiful.
4: Wasn't it?
2: Oh, yeah. Up top where Mama hides the peanut butter.
3: Yeah.
4: Oh, you're taking Doug's material right here. You're cucking Doug. William H. Macy got cucked by Nina Hartley.
3: Oh,
2: well,
3: man,
2: I would say taking
3: did.
2: Up the mantle. Yeah, that was sick.
5: Did anybody see the goal that the Miami keeper let in last night?
4: Doug, no. You see them?
3: What happened?
2: Who'd they play?
5: Jackson?
2: Well, I'm trying to look it up so I can see.
5: I'll effort that. But a defender passed the ball back to him, and he went to kick it in a one-timer. Whiffed, went right under his foot and into the goal.
1: Oh,
3: kind of like what the USA goalie did?
5: Yes. Cool.
1: That's
5: maybe
1: grade
5: worse.
1: School stuff.
5: It was very grade school-esque.
4: Yeah. That's a tough
2: play. They played Chicago.
0: The header goal's the only time I've seen City score a goal that looked intentional. That's from Steven time. So, Doug, in all these years...
1: Tripping with sarcasm.
4: That's the first time he's seen a goal that seemed intentional. So now they've gone from on the outside looking into... having a playoff spot. So here we go. You know what this is now? The Cardinals have a playoff spot. The Doggies have a playoff spot. This is Title Town USA. Blues, you're next.
2: Chairman isn't kidding. The Inter Miami fullback kicks it back to the goalie, and he completely whiffs trying to clear it. Like, he tries to really kick it and completely whiffs, and it just goes right into the back of the net.
4: Oh,
2: I mean, completely whiffs.
1: How does that happen at the professional level?
2: That's a very fair question.
3: This happens, man.
2: Who was the Blues goalie wasn't paying attention?
3: Oh, God.
1: Roman Turek. Yeah. Pay attention, Roman. They scored on you from center ice.
3: It happened. That Bergeron throwing the puck. You mess up, you know. Mm-hmm. It happens.
1: They're humans.
3: Now, if there was maybe in a different country, like you might, you know, people might wait after the game for you.
4: Yeah, that's a different
3: program. You could hide. Maybe in Miami a little bit.
1: Remember that World Cup story years ago with a guy from Colombia?
4: Escobar.
1: Scored his own goal and got shot as he exited the plane when he got home.
3: God.
4: Yeah, against the United States.
1: It was just what it was.
4: Yeah.
5: The 30 for 30 to Escobars is highly recommended.
4: Yeah, I would agree with you on that, Chairman. Here's Cam City fandom in a nutshell. Went to one game, got annoyed at everyone, and left early. That's Sharon and Clayton. Is that accurate?
2: Sweated a lot.
3: I met up with Eddie, and actually...
4: Eddie McVay?
3: Oh, yeah.
4: Oh, did you go with Tommy?
3: Yeah, with Tommy.
4: Yeah.
3: Yeah, we all
4: Tommy
3: went.
4: Told me who... Like, I mean, you, Eddie McVay, Tommy. I mean, that's like when people dream for
3: some. It was a great crew.
2: A good crew.
4: Oh, my God.
3: We're just partying in his place. His place is so fun to be at. And we're like, let's go over there, sitting right in front of... I mean, the first seats, right there at the 50-yard line. Mm-hmm. And I know I'm saying the wrong thing here.
1: 50-yard line.
4: Oh, God.
3: Man, they're going to come for you. Red line.
4: I'm just telling you they're coming
3: for
4: you.
3: Let's go. I deserve it. It's all good. But I felt like even then everybody's standing up like behind you, and the crotch is in my face a little bit. I'm just saying.
2: Can you feel the heat coming off it?
3: We watched half the game, and then we went back to Eddie's and partied all night. Had a blast.
1: Because of the crotches?
3: It's like, you know? And I didn't want to stand. And neither did Eddie or Tommy.
2: But that's isn't that the benefit of sitting in the first rows? Is that you do what you want?
3: You're absolutely right.
2: Yeah.
3: You're absolutely right. I'm a princess. Hey, seriously.
2: I get it.
3: It was really cool, though. You deserve it. The atmosphere was awesome. Like, it really was. Mm-hmm. I could reach out and grab somebody.
1: Oh, could you?
3: If I wanted to, but I didn't.
1: I could see standing if there was just nonstop action going on, but that's not
3: They're
1: the case.
3: They're standing, man.
1: I know.
3: Oh, my God, dang. You know, all good, no big deal.
1: Yeah,
3: I bought some beer that I supported. You know,
1: they keep packing the place too.
3: Place looks lovely, clean,
2: beautiful, it's a fun atmosphere.
3: Yeah, absolutely. I would be mad if there was like a big banner that went in front of me and they're holding it, and I'm just like behind the banner. And I really wanted to watch the game. Yeah. Does that happen a lot?
1: I think it'd be within your rights to rip the banner down.
3: Yeah,
1: if a guy had a banner in your face and you paid for a ticket just like he did,
3: would you do that? Like if you were paying for a ticket and you wanted to watch that game.
1: And somebody held a banner in front of
3: or like
1: face?
3: A thing like this the whole time. Like, what do you? What if it was a kid?
1: I think you ask him if he'll take that down so you can see the game just like they see the game.
3: Man, even the asking part, I'd be like,
1: Wouldn't it be obnoxious to intentionally obscure someone else's view of the game? What gives you the right to do that?
3: I don't know. Remember the kid at a Cardinals game that was like the umpire?
1: Yeah. I like that.
3: He was standing a lot. Yeah. He was standing. You
1: going
3: to tap him on the shoulder?
1: No, that was fun.
3: I remember people complaining on here about that. There was somebody that was sitting behind the kid. He's like, okay, that's enough. It's hilarious.
1: Maybe a couple innings would be cute if he did it all nine. Maybe
3: he did it all night.
4: Doug, the Doggies now are in a playoff spot. Here they come. Doggies are in a playoff spot. Cardinals are a half game back.
3: Dang.
4: Titletown.
1: Well, I'll be there Sunday. The wild card. Daddy likey. Yeah.
4: You'll be at the Cardinal game on Sunday?
3: Yeah, dang right.
4: Reds.
3: The Blues, or not the Blues, but the NHL Alumni Association got a bunch of us together, and like we got a party going.
4: Oh, bunch of Blues alumni are going to the game on Sunday?
3: On Sunday.
4: Nice.
3: Yeah. Jamie's going to go.
4: Oh, sweet.
3: Yeah.
4: Boys will have a libation?
3: But the Alumni Association put it all together. I think they're going around and going to different ball games, getting all the guys together who are in town, renting out a box.
4: Sweet.
3: Yeah, going to go party.
4: Good for you.
1: Yeah. About how many Blues alumni live in St. Louis now, would you say?
4: I'm going to set the over-under on 30. Yeah, I was going to say 30.
3: About
4: nice.
3: 30. Guys come in and out. Like is Mellenby here full-time? No, he's in Wisconsin. He's in Montreal. He comes here. But I consider him around a lot, so So there's a lot of guys like that come in and out. Holly comes in and out.
2: High of 98 on Sunday.
3: Oh, Cam. Yeah, yeah.
4: Topless Cam.
3: Oh, God. We'll be in a box. Otherwise, ooh, it's going to be one or two innings.
4: Sharon Clary is...
3: Caden only goes two innings.
4: Not happy with the idea of... I don't know what this... I don't know what spurred this on, but she just wrote, F them kids, why do they get special rules? Sit down.
3: See, that's why Sharon, I want her around me when I'm if I'm ever in that situation, because I'll just look at her. Yeah. She does not care. She will yell at that kid.
1: But if it's just a little kid acting like an umpire, that shouldn't bother you too much, should it?
3: Unless you can't see, I don't know. I'm usually not sitting. I don't know. I don't know the last game I went to where I really sat in the stands.
2: I will say, sitting in front of the tarps off section, directly in front of it, at some points during the game is like, okay, maybe we could all relax for a minute or two.
1: Is it because sweating of yelling?
2: Yelling, the roll calling of everyone under the sun. Yeah. It's one thing if it's like 7th, 8th, 9th inning, game's getting tight. I'm with them. I'll take my shirt off and join you.
1: Oh, my.
2: Nice. But in the second inning on a Monday night.
1: Yeah.
3: Would you take your shirt off?
2: Sure, why not? I got nothing.
4: You finna do that this weekend?
2: Take my shirt off? I can't imagine.
4: What games are you going to this weekend, yeah?
2: I'm not going to any games. I have nothing planned. And then you'll honestly, be there, though. Sunday, with that heat. Yeah.
3: No way.
2: Although maybe Saturday.
3: Today would be perfect.
4: Yeah, today would be 4:15 start.
2: 4:15 is kind of a great starting time.
3: Oh, yeah, I like that. I like the day games, though, man.
4: Cardinals and Reds are 7:15, 6:15 on Saturday. Then all of a sudden, Doug, we pay for this wonderful weather we have for the next few days. On Saturday, that's a 1:15 start with Camelby. And here come the Cubbies. Four games set with the Cubs. Hotter than the fires of hell. You want to put yourself in a playoff position right before the deadline the next week? You got to get 3 of 4 against those Cubs, Doug. Because off you go to the Toronto Blue Jays from there. Here we go.
2: Feels rare to have a weekday series with the Cubs.
4: They tend to go now that they don't play as much.
2: Right.
4: They go one weekend here and one weekday.
2: Yeah.
4: And they do that there as well.
2: Okay.
4: Yeah. Sucks next year. I mean, again, I don't believe it'll happen next year. But as the current schedule, the Cardinals' second series of the year is in Chicago.
3: If Chicago... Would that be the team if you're like, okay, I want to go to a game, bring the kids, they're in town, is that like the number one team where like, I want to go watch them?
4: As far as the atmosphere goes, sure, okay, absolutely.
3: Or would it be Ohtani coming in, doing this thing?
4: I made sure when he was with the Angels to bring my older son down there because he got a chance, not that he knew at the time, but hey, if you're older and you love the game, you can say you saw Mike Trout and Shohei Ohtani. As far as atmosphere goes, a Cardinals-Cubs weekend series is prime. I think both series in Chicago this weekend or this year wound up being weekend series because one was the 4th of July and then one's coming up in mid-August there in Chicago. But here, you got a four-game weekday set. So the Cardinals now have an eight-game homestand. And Doug, if they are going to be in the mix, it would be lovely if they could, if you don't mind, to get six of those eight. Can you get six of those eight for me?
1: Oh, that'd be great. You got
4: McGreevy starting two of them, so that's helpful. You got Pallante starting two of them. I don't think those are words we thought we would have said at the beginning of the season, but
1: playing the Reds, who aren't playing great,
4: right?
1: I bet the Cardinals actually like it when the Cubs series is during the week. Get some bigger crowds during weeknights.
4: Yeah.
1: They get pretty good weekend crowds, no matter who they play.
2: Right.
3: How the crowds have been?
4: Not mimicking. I think it's substantially dropped off. Actually, the first couple months of the season, there was a real renewed energy around here for the Cardinals, and I feel like it's dropped off. But with that said, I don't think the crowds were mimicking the energy. Do you agree with that, Doug? We've gone to some games.
1: Yeah, I would have thought that they would have had even bigger crowds there for a while.
4: That's what I thought.
1: Humming along pretty well. Walker was tearing it up. But better than it's been over the last couple of years, for sure. It got pretty desperate there for a while.
3: Yeah, it did.
4: Lion's Choice Enthusiast has just released a 5-star play, and we're not getting 5-star plays now that the World Cup's over and Jackson was making us money. He has released this, Doug. The under tonight is the lock of the century. That's from the Lion's Choice Enthusiast. I guess I got to go bankrolling on that. I did bet the Cardinals yesterday. Forgot about it. And then I open up my account. I'm like, why do I have more money? Oh, yeah. Jackie Papers or Martin or somebody said to bet the Cardinals. Or maybe it was you, Doug. Hell, I don't know.
1: I said the Cardinals are due for a win.
4: There we go. Well, I got it. So this is the lock of the century. A Lion's Choice Enthusiast, if you could, You can call in and let us know why, or text in and let us know why. Meanwhile, Pele Blanco wants to text in or call in. Is he on the line, Chairman? Doug, Pele Blanco wants to set the record straight.
1: Okay.
4: Pele Blanco, good morning. You're on TMA 101 ESPN and the TMA SDL YouTube channel. Hey, Cam Jansen's here today.
3: What's up, buddy?
6: Yeah. Good morning. Tim, you could stand in front of me in front of any sporting event. That would be fine with me.
1: Because you could see over him?
4: Is that a hype thing? Is that what we're doing?
6: No, that's not what I was doing. It's probably the worst decision I'll make all day is calling in here, because the last time I called in here, Martin said it was the worst call of all time.
1: Oh, no.
4: Well, that's saying something.
6: No doubt. So I wanted to clear up Bob Bill's story about not playing the subs.
4: Doug, I don't know what we're talking about right now.
1: Whose story?
7: 15-yarder for Bill.
6: When he said I didn't play the subs, did I? Said, you guys want to go? You want to go in, or do you want to win?
2: What are you talking about?
1: Who's Bill?
2: I think Josh Bob Bill.
4: Josh Bob Bill shares a building with Keisha Gray in Tampa.
2: What story did he tell?
6: He told a story yesterday where I was his coach, and they had a game, and I asked the subs if they wanted to go in or win.
1: Jesus. Oh, that was kind of cruel for a kid. Wanted to hear that.
6: Well, it needs some context. It needs some context first. I always played everybody, but we were playing a rival. They were a house team. Second last game of the season. Really wanted to beat them. So that's why I asked them, the subs, if they wanted to go in or if they wanted to win.
1: What sport was this again? I've forgotten the story.
6: This was basketball.
1: Basketball.
6: Actually, all the kids were Wolf Branch Middle School kids.
2: Oh, hell yeah.
6: By Jackson Burkett's father.
2: Yeah, certainly.
6: Yes.
1: Okay. And so what do these poor children, how do they react when you ask them if they wanted to win or play?
6: They said, we're good.
1: They didn't want to play.
6: They didn't want to lose that particular game.
1: Huh. Okay.
6: Yeah, I can see this is bombing like the
1: rest. You never know. We just hadn't talked about it in a while.
4: Right.
6: That was yesterday.
1: Well, yeah, but we've already had an hour and 10 minutes of a show today.
6: No, that's true. I want to ask Cam an alumni question for the Blues.
3: What up?
6: Is Dwight Schofield still active in the...
3: Yeah, I see him. I see him. He's not skating anymore, and I think he was down in Florida for a little bit, but I see him here and there. Absolutely.
6: Okay.
3: He was a tough dude back in the day. Big time. Still tough, actually.
6: Skonan the Barbarian, if I remember that. He was a little before your time, though, right?
3: Yeah, he was. He was 80s. He bounced around a little bit, played for the Blues, Capitals. He's had some really good fights. He likes the Ninja Turtles. He wears shirts like Ninja Turtles all the time.
1: Oh, gosh.
6: Really?
3: Yeah.
6: So he was in real estate, and I was a commercial broker in AI Desco. There's a little shout-out for the Schnooks boys. But anyway... I was talking to him one time, and I was kind of a hockey nerd. I'd get the hockey news. I'd read everything about everybody. And he was like a prolific scorer in juniors.
3: Oh, yeah.
6: And I asked him, I go, well, now all you do is fight. And he said, you know, I'd score a goal in juniors, and the people just kind of clap a little bit. I'd beat somebody's ass, and they'd go wild.
3: The game catches up to you, too, from juniors to the NHL. So I would say that he would probably want to score more goals in the NHL. I mean, that's going to increase your value and money and whatnot. I don't think anybody decides not to do it. You know,
6: he really couldn't believe that I knew his statistics from juniors, though. It kind of blows my... So.
3: Yeah, he was a D-man. Yeah, I think a lot of these guys dominated juniors, and then all of a sudden you get to the show and you're like, ooh, you know, like, I can't do what I did in juniors because I'm not playing against 17-year-old kids. Now I'm playing against that 35-year-old man with four kids who's got scars over his face and no teeth.
6: Well, you know what you're talking about, so.
3: He's a good dude, man. I'll tell him you said, hey.
6: Okay, I appreciate that. And I'll just wait for the abuse come after I hang up now.
4: Won't have to wait long. Here we go.
3: It'll come.
4: This is the second worst call of all time. That's from the River to Pair yacht captain from the 636. Holy hell, this is the most boring caller ever. That's Brian Henschen now. Jackson's new husband. Why does this guy sound so nervous? He is positively quivering on the air.
1: I don't know.
4: Tell Gramps to have another breakfast scotch and call it a day. So he wants him to shut it down at 8:15. I can't tell if I like this call or if I want to jam pencils in my ears. That's from Hoosier Daddy. Okay, guys, I'm out. I'll see you next week. That's from Just Don't Press Push. So he's done for the week now. I'm embarrassed for this excuse of a man. That's from former fan page moderator Neil Allen, Craig Paquette. And
1: Ray King is calling for his death.
4: Yeah, a number of people are.
1: Yeah, that's
4: number
1: a little
4: of people
1: much.
4: Are, you know, but
3: you gotta have
4: in
3: energy. You call in, you just gotta have just a little bit more energy, and I think the people would accept you a little bit more, even if your questions aren't great.
4: Sorry, guys.
8: William's hands were shaking.
4: Jumping off the JB Bridge now, that was brutal. So Jackson's lone wispy pube, if you're driving out there, look off to the side, because that's where he is.
1: Can you imagine the police trying to talk a guy off the JB Bridge? Why are you jumping? I heard a bad call on the radio.
3: Remember Howard Stern did that back in the day, Timmy? Remember
4: he
3: that?
4: Did. He counseled the guy who was going to jump.
3: Legit.
4: Yes.
3: Yeah.
4: How about that, Doug? Mm-hmm. We're counseling
3: see what
4: texters.
3: We could do?
4: Yep.
1: You couldn't possibly survive that, could you? If you tried
3: the
1: to
3: JB?
1: Survive?
3: No. I'd have to.
1: If you did like a cannonball into the river.
3: Or... There's guys that listen jump off the Golden State Bridge a lot. That's a big time. Yeah. You know what?
4: The Golden Gate Bridge is.
3: Yes.
4: I thought they did something to try to.
3: They put thing, but right. Back in the day, that's where guys would just go and.
1: If you really
3: people survive
1: to,
3: that,
1: you still could.
3: That's way higher.
1: Yeah.
3: In horrible waters, you know,
1: freezing cold.
3: Freezing cold.
2: Rocks
3: you know.
2: Everywhere.
3: Right. Yeah. Mm-hmm. It's just the waves are going to get you. You're hitting concrete. You know.
2: At that height. Yeah.
3: Yeah. Brutal. Some survived, you know.
4: Hey, guys, I wanted to call in and clarify the thing about me being an a-hole. I did do that, but here's the thing. I had a really dumb excuse for doing it, and as you can see by this call, I am now vindicated. Thank you. That's from Nordique, a hockey elephant.
9: Gary, come back.
10: No, you.
3: What was that?
4: That was the great Gary Coleman. You might know him as Arnold Drummond being interviewed on Inside Edition, and he didn't
3: Gary
4: like the line
3: back.
4: Of questioning.
10: Yep. Because she's pushing my buttons, and I don't like her now, and the next thing
9: Why
10: I'm going to do
9: tonight?
10: Is leave. So all of you.
3: Oh, dang.
1: My goodness, Gary.
3: What was that?
9: Gary,
3: what did he,
9: come back.
3: What
9: no,
3: did he do?
9: You.
3: Did he get jammed up?
2: Gary Coleman?
3: Yeah. Did he do something goofy?
2: And that's died why young.
3: Yeah. I remember Mike Tyson getting a little rowdy a couple times with some of his interviews.
4: Oh, yeah.
3: Oh, definitely. Man. Even the...
2: But isn't that all part of the theater?
3: No, I think he was legitimately
2: No, I think you can,
3: mad.
2: But I think like there's like...
3: Okay.
2: Like you watch all the UFC stuff and it's like all these guys.
3: That's,
2: like,
3: yeah. That's, I don't... All that's performative. But what about the one football player... And it was a Jim Rome, and it was like...
2: Oh, Chris Everett.
3: Chris, was
4: Chris
3: that legit?
4: Jim Everett. Rams quarterback, and then
3: was
4: he
3: that legit?
4: Chris Everett.
3: What do you think?
2: It's always so tough to tell.
3: That's a tough one.
2: Because that one was, like, really intense to the point where it's like, this is... If this is real, this is incredibly uncomfortable.
3: Yeah. I don't know.
4: What do you think on that, Doug? You remember that? Jim Rome and Jim Everett?
2: Kept calling him Chris Everett.
3: Yeah, yeah, yeah.
1: Call me that one more time.
3: Yeah, he threw him down.
1: He said, okay, Chris.
3: Yeah.
2: If I had to guess, I'd say fake.
1: I don't think so.
3: I kind of agree with you.
1: I don't think it was fake. I don't think it was.
3: Chris Everett. Wasn't that like a female tennis player or something?
1: Mm-hmm. Oh, one of the greats. One of the all-time greats. I don't think that was fake. Remember when Mike Tyson did the interview with Robin Givens when she was his
3: wife? Jesus,
1: and
3: Murphy.
1: She said on the interview, well, he beats me.
3: And he was like, he must have been drugged up at that point.
4: Yes, he sat there and didn't move. Was that Barbara Walters at their house?
1: I think so, yeah.
3: Oh, man.
4: I looked up the Mike Tyson, not the Mike, the Jim Rome, Jim Everett, and it says the feud is still going on. To this day. And that was from April 6, 1994. So they would move to St. Louis less than a year later. Uh-huh. How about that?
1: Yeah, I think that was legit. Jim Rome was extremely obnoxious. And he would have done that for the attention, I think.
3: Did you like him in his heyday, Jim Rome?
1: Just because he was kind of wild and crazy. Yeah, it's kind of fun. And maybe in short doses.
3: He made some good coin, didn't he?
1: Oh, sure.
4: God, yeah.
2: Still does.
3: Didn't Iggy call him? Yeah, he's still doing stuff.
4: He's still doing it, but I mean, what's he doing now where he's...
2: I think still the radio thing. Jim Rome.
3: Do I see Jim Rome on my satellite TV?
4: Doug, does Cam see
3: Do
4: Jim
3: I
4: Rome?
3: See the Doug?
1: That's kind of on you.
3: I could have sworn I see the Jim Rome show.
2: Yeah, I think it's still on CBS.
3: Okay. Just asking.
5: Iggy called in one time to the Jim Rome show, and allegations that he played a pre-recorded take.
4: He did, unfortunately, get alleged to have called into the show and then hit play, and Jim Rome and the listeners picked up on the fact that Iggy had pre-recorded his take. I don't know where Ken comes down on whether or not that's an accurate allegation.
5: I don't want to go producing ATMA, but Cam, you might bring that up today.
3: I will 100% bring
2: that
3: up. I
2: think the story goes that he kept calling into them and it became popular, as you can imagine. and then he was like tired of calling into them. So he knew if he planted a recorded call that they would kick him out forever. And so that was his way.
3: See, I think that's hilarious.
2: Stopping.
3: he was
2: a victim of his own success.
3: Oh, that's hilarious.
4: So he sabotaged himself because he's addicted to calling into the show?
2: No.
4: Is that like Janine Lindemolder getting all those tats?
3: Weird. I don't know if it
2: Iggy
3: is.
2: Can obviously address this at 11, but if my memory is correct, and for a while there I was acting as Iggy's external memory drive, remembering stories for him that he didn't have to. If my memory is correct, that he kept calling into Jim Rome, and they liked him, and so he stopped wanting to do it. So he knew if he planted a pre-recorded call, he wouldn't have to call in anymore.
5: If you type
3: so ridiculous.
5: If you type Iggy Strode, Jim Rome into Google, the first thing that comes up is Ken Iggy Strode is famously known on the Jim Rome show as the caller who got completely run for playing a pre-recorded tape of his sports take instead of delivering it live.
3: God, can we listen to that?
4: Yeah, do we have that?
5: Jackson, if you do the same Google search, it pops up.
2: All right,
5: I can go cut it in the break, whatever you would like to do.
2: We'll figure it out.
4: All right, well, there you go. We're going to have that for you coming up on Fun with Audio. In addition to much more Fun with Audio here, Doug, Eric Collins, who was on the call of one of, what did he call recently that was he on a World, he wasn't on a World Cup game, was he? Papers?
2: Who?
4: Eric Collins?
2: no, softball game.
4: Okay, but I thought maybe he'd call the Cardinal game? I don't feel like we're talking about this guy.
2: He called something.
4: He called like a Saturday night Cardinal game, and it was one of the rare times where people are like, boy, this announcer is...
2: Yes, it was like universally, a Fox game.
4: Yeah, so he's the Hornets guy, and we've got another call from him. Paul Feinbaum is opining on college football playoff expansion, and then ESPN's involvement in the conversation, and then former Ole Miss coach Lane Kiffin and Pete Golding talking about that relationship and as they head toward the September 19th showdown in Oxford at SEC Media Days. All of that is coming your way here on the program. 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

0: Now, this is your favorite rendition.
1: Well, no, my favorite was the original. Well, I think they should still be using when they win.
0: Cam, how do you feel about that?
2: I mean, this song puts me in a good mood. I don't mean to be dorky, but that was a fun summer.
3: It was the greatest.
2: I mean, got married, partied. This song is everywhere. Everybody's in a happy mood. I don't know.
3: The greatest.
2: I mean,
0: but do you agree that with Doug that they should continue to play it?
3: You do?
2: Yeah.
3: Huh, how about that?
2: Not maybe every, just maybe once a game or when you win. Although I don't want to, with Steve Ewing, who I love too, like these guys, some good stuff going on at Enterprise Center. I like what Enterprise Center actually plays great music, in my opinion. They really do. They have a little mixture of everything.
1: Yeah.
2: But no, that song, man, puts everybody in a good mood. Every fan, if you hear that, you don't have to have it all the time, but once you hear that song, everybody's like, oh, I remember something. Something fun and positive.
1: I was at Wrigley when the Cards played there, what, 2 weekends ago, and the Cubs won, and the whole stadium is singing Go Cubs Go. Everybody in the stadium is saying, just having a great time.
2: Yep.
1: They could do that with the Blues here after every win playing Gloria.
2: Yeah, I agree.
0: What about this?
1: That wouldn't be bad either.
0: These are now options that we can take to the Blues.
2: Yeah, I do miss that song. I really do. I don't know, and she passed away a long time ago, didn't she?
1: I think so.
2: Laura Branigan?
1: Yeah.
0: But it was her sister who was communicating with the organization during that run.
2: Yeah.
0: Who I think handles her estate.
2: There's a lot of things that happened throughout that run. Yeah. Remember Young Page Views?
0: Young Page? When's the last time you talked to YP?
2: Man, I thought he kind of fell off the map a little bit. Then I saw some pictures of him on Instagram fighting a snake in the Amazon or wherever the hell
1: Didn't he
2: at.
1: Travel here with a gerbil or something?
2: He had a gerbil.
0: Cut that off. And he had a ferret.
2: A ferret,
1: yeah.
2: And then he had the...
4: Chinchilla.
2: He marketed...
0: Are they all the same thing?
4: A ferret would not have been as popular, I don't think. That's a monster.
2: The way he marketed himself throughout that process was fantastic. Like, he really did. Like, he was everywhere.
0: I loved that guy.
2: He just would walk in and people would... I mean, he became a superstar.
1: Mm-hmm.
2: And I think him and Dave got kind of pissy with each
0: other.
2: They
0: did. I'm in the process. I continue to talk about this.
2: Yeah.
0: Have you listened or read Dave Portnoy's autobiography?
2: No, but I'm curious.
0: Are you a Barstool guy?
2: Like I like the
0: funniest. Chairman Kurt is
2: the funniest
0: chairman
2: guy.
0: Is my, I don't want to put words in your mouth.
4: Yeah, I enjoy 90% of the content they put
0: out.
4: And
0: have you read the book?
4: I haven't gotten into it yet.
0: I imagine you probably haven't.
2: It's got to be interesting as hell.
0: It is. I really. But for QFTA, which Jackson and I now record once a year, but I've had people emailing in about because there was some overlap. But when we started, and some of the guys who were working with me on Inside STL, Matt Seebeck from the Doggies, Josh Baycott, Pat Imig, they were writing for Barstool from St. Louis. And actually in the book, Portnoy quotes there, I think it was Josh Baycott who was the softball guy who in that book he cites some of the great writers they had early on, and he reads an anecdote from one of the characters that they came up with Joe Sportsfan, and that was some brilliant stuff that they were doing. And again, this is 20 years ago. But yeah, YP got sideways with Portnoy. I've only heard YP's story on it, you know, so you never know what the other side of it was on that thing. But the night of Game 6... which I think everyone in St. Louis after the Blues won Game 5 in 2019 in Boston, I know I went down to that building thinking we were going to see the Stanley Cup. I assume you did too. Well, you don't know. See, this is where the fact that you played, you didn't. You thought they were going to lose that game?
2: Too good to be true.
0: Really? Why don't you tip off the Tam Avenue Capital Partners?
2: Once I do that, I'm wrong.
0: Yeah.
2: You know what I mean?
0: I would have been like, okay. At least I won a few $1,000s on my emotional risk management.
2: No way they were going to win at home.
0: Really? That's the thing. I don't remember who it was. It might have been your boy Maroon who said, we flew to Boston after losing Game 6, and we looked at each other and go, holy crap, we're going to go win the Stanley Cup because they're about to deal with the same crap we just dealt with. And I'm like, what did you guys deal with? And he goes, oh, the ticket request people.
2: Oh, my God. The party, everybody you know is trying to get a hold of you. Like, it's too much.
0: I can't believe that. Even when you're playing, it's like it's just kind of...
2: Too much. Even, like, throughout the day of the game, like, getting... Like, just everything.
0: I can't imagine bothering a guy who's about to play games.
2: Because this is,
0: like
2: a once-in-a-lifetime thing for all these people. And they're like, wait, I need something. Like, you got to, and for Patty, or if I was in it, like, you, I would try to hook up as many people as possible because I want you to enjoy it with me. But then that drains you.
0: Yeah.
2: It drains you. So, yeah, I remember going that game like, no.
0: Really? Really? Ooh. So you thought that?
2: And then even when we were in Boston watching, which Boston was, that place sucked because it just did. But, like, you know, I'm standing next to the guys that are sitting out. Like, there's no room anywhere. Like, it's not a nice place to watch a game, in my opinion. And after the beginning of the game, I'm like, this is, it's just going to be one of those things. But then after the first period, you're like, yeah.
0: Oh, well, hell yeah. Well, the first period.
2: Actually, after the first
0: 7 minutes?
2: 10 minutes, you're like, Benner's on his game. But even before that game, I'm like, man, it's just going to be one of those depressing moments for this organization.
0: I recorded a podcast the morning of that thing, and I'm just like, this is, I mean, we are... I oft times use the analogy, Doug, was it the penultimate episode of The Sopranos?
1: I never used the word penultimate.
0: Where Tony Soprano, and I think he's on peyote.
2: Oh, yeah, the ending.
0: Yeah,
2: the,
0: and he's looking out
2: that girl
0: into the canyon. Yeah, fun. She's fun.
2: It's a good trip.
0: And I'm like, as Blues fans, we have this moment, and you, as an alum, I don't know what you guys were thinking, where it's like, what happens over the next 12 hours is going to be a moment we'll remember the rest of our lives, no matter what, either this incredible high or this incredible low, because it has taken the entire existence of the franchise just to get to this moment. And now the next 60 or more minutes of hockey will be framed as the ultimate moment in the franchise's history from a high standpoint or a low, and we are about to experience, and there's nothing you can do about it. I think is a, what was it like, what about your boys that you're with, and you're up there? What were you guys, like, how are you guys handling? What are you thinking?
2: We were not handling anything great. We're like, you know, sweating, freaking out. You know, I'm next to a bunch of different guys sitting, because we didn't have a box or anything. Like, everybody's just like standing
0: so
2: around.
0: You guys had seats in the middle?
2: No, we were way up top. Looking down.
0: That's what I thought.
2: But everybody, like, the guys that were sitting out didn't have a box, so there's so many people everywhere. You're standing like this, or you kind of have to look and creep and see what's going on. You hear the emotion from the fans, and it was stressful. And, like, we'd look at each other like, oh, God. When Benner had to make that save, like, ah! I'm like, oh, God. So you never think positive. When it's that stressful, at least in my opinion, I never think positive. I'm always like, oh, this is... Until you start kind of getting some momentum, score that goal. Petro's goal, well, Ryan O'Reilly's goal first, I believe. And then Petro goes down and goes backhand.
0: On the bad line.
2: Because of that, Marchand's like, and Shane Schwartz gets a puck, turns around, finds Petro real quick. Man, then you're like, okay. But even then, you're right. Like, okay.
0: Nope.
2: But once Schinner got his, when Vladdy went into the corner, spun around, gave him that little one-timer, and Schinner goes, you know, stick side low, that well, then you're like, okay, it's over. But it takes three goals for us to kind of get a little bit comfortable. But guys were freaking out up there. It was very emotional.
1: I wonder what would happen had Boston scored that first goal instead of the Blues. Because they had several chances where they could easily have scored a goal.
2: And Chara,
1: if that would have changed the whole game.
2: Chara goes on the ice with a broken jaw. The fans are going crazy. You're like, oh my, that's our leader right there.
1: Mm-hmm.
2: Although he couldn't even breathe. Do you realize how miserable that is to have a broken jaw?
1: I've never had a broken jaw, no.
2: Probably one of the worst. Besides having a horrible concussion, having a broken jaw is got to be one of the worst. You know, you feel like you're claustrophobic. If you can't breathe out of your nose, which...
0: Oh.
2: You imagine trying to do anything. Even
0: sleeping.
2: So, Doug,
0: if you have a stuffer, you might be suffocated.
2: Yeah. Think about
1: that. Can't eat.
2: Can't eat.
1: Have you ever had a broken jaw?
2: I cracked it, but I never had to have wiring or anything like that. No. Thank God. A couple times I did think, I was like, oh boy, I'm like this for a couple days. Slap
0: after
2: jaw.
0: A scrap?
2: Oh yeah.
0: Yeah.
2: And it'd click. And I'm like, oh God. Then you get in the other side and all of a sudden it went back normal. Guy hit me with the left and I'm like, oh, my jaw's actually kind of back in place.
0: The reason I hearken back to 2019 and you brought up YP, Young Page Views, we went to the game with him for game 6. Remember Ryan Kelly, longtime sponsor?
2: Yeah. Oh, yeah.
0: Ryan Kelly, Young Page Views, Ryan's wife, Young Page Views, Hull's daughter
2: was
0: with us. Yeah. super rare. We picked her up from Obie Clark's, my wife, and that I think it was a gerbil, but apparently it was a chinchilla.
1: That's what
2: chinchilla,
1: I'm hearing.
2: That's what it was, chinchilla.
0: Yeah, because if it was a gerbil, I probably would have adopted it.
1: And they actually
2: brought that into the game.
0: Yes, that's what I'm saying. So then he left it in a closet at Enterprise Center, and then while we're sitting there watching the game, and I had spent so much money on these tickets. I mean, I'm like five rows behind Tuukka Rask. And I'm convinced that the Blues are going to win the game. So I'm in a bad place. Portnoy is blowing up Young Page Views, and they're going back and forth. Portnoy is this Bruins guy. Young Page Views low on the totem pole at Barstool.
2: Yeah.
0: And so then when we're riding back, now we're all depressed. He almost forgets the chinchilla. And then he has to get out of a closet at Enterprise Center. I still don't know what the hell the thing did during
1: Where
0: the game.
1: Where are the closets? It's in the locker room.
2: Like a janitor's closet?
0: Yeah.
2: Probably just drinking, like, you
1: stuff
2: know.
1: A chinchilla in there? And no one notices?
2: How do you get him in? He got to do a lot of things. He was on our parade float. The wives weren't even allowed on the damn thing, which I should have just brought Kate on there. They had to walk like 2 miles to get to where we were. And by that time they got there, we were so wasted. And Kate looks at me and goes, she looked around and got a golf cart and put me on it. And I didn't even get to celebrate Holly going on there. I was done.
0: Chase told me.
2: And I am, dude, I can handle it.
0: I'm sure your tolerance is a little higher than, say, Jackson when he gets a daiquiri in him.
2: Yeah, yeah.
0: But
5: I just take it straight.
0: Well, I mean, you're famous for a low tolerance.
5: That's not true.
2: Saving money.
0: You can sit down and have a scotch with Cam and see how it hangs?
5: I mean, I can't compete with Cam.
2: I'm not allowed to drink scotch.
5: See, that right there.
0: The law is intervened?
5: That right there tells me I couldn't hang with him.
2: Scotch, whiskey.
0: Chase told me a story. And I don't know how much this has been talked about, but that the famous Brett Hull speech and the beautiful rendition, I think that's the best rendition of Gloria.
1: Oh, God. And it didn't look like he had been drinking it.
2: No!
1: Stone cold soul.
0: So you guys are all standing on the side of the stage, and Hull, on his own,
2: yes,
0: goes out there, and Doug Armstrong's beside himself.
2: Losing his mind.
0: Yes, going... And then he turns to Chase and he goes, go out there and get him. And Chase goes, the hell you want me to do? Two drunk old guys fighting in the middle of the stage,
2: He's
0: which would have
2: leaving.
0: Been the greatest.
2: Oh, jeez.
6: Gloria.
2: I mean, it's just everything about it was perfect.

0: They're checking you for knives and phones and things, but the chinchilla is okay.
1: I walked in right with him, and he goes, "Dude, I'm nervous. Dude, I remember how we talked? Dude, I got to get." And then that thing had a name. I can't remember the. Do you know Boris. Chairman Curry?
0: What?
1: Boris?
2: Boris.
1: Dude, I'm so nervous. And we were out there, and I guess NBC was doing their pregame show out there. Saw Iggy's nemesis, Tirico. Got a chance to meet him, Mike Tirico. And then we go in, and we're all convinced. We are. Now, you're not, because you know we're convinced we're going to see them win the Stanley Cup. I can't wait. Spent a bunch of money on these tickets. Once in a lifetime thing. Going to be there with my wife. And just when they won the Western Conference, brought my dad because he sold the Blues when he worked at Channel 11 as a salesperson. And so I wanted him to be able to experience that. And then we're in the car. Young Page Views is texting back and forth with Portnoy. Portnoy's all over his ass. And he's like, he wants me to blog. Blues just lost, and now I got to go back up to Boston, and I got to sit next to him while the Blues lose the Stanley Cup. It's the worst ever. He goes, at least I didn't spend like thousands of dollars on tickets. So he goes, oh, Timmy, I'm sorry, man. I forgot you did that. I'm so sorry, dude.
2: Yeah.
1: So, and I'm like, I got to go on the air tomorrow. Blues lost.
2: Oh, man.
1: This effing sucks. Page Views just reminded me how much money I lost. Oh, I got a gerbil next to me and not in a good way.
2: Oh, I know. Oh, man, oh, man. And I think Portnoy at one time, I think he was sitting up in the 300s at Enterprise.
1: And
2: a guy with a towel, the Blues scored in one of the games, and the guy with the towel behind him goes, well, bam, and hits him in the head with the towel, and it goes and smacks him right in the eye.
0: Oh.
2: And I'm like, oh, God. So now he's blowing up how bad the Blues fans are. Then it got a little crazy, so I don't know. Jeez,
1: Lord. Oh, and he said he was assaulted in St. Louis.
2: Yes, he said he's made a huge deal out of it. Like, oh, my God. Although, don't smack a guy in the head without, like, come on. Oh, my God.
0: If it's okay to bring a chinchilla... Can every fan bring a rodent of their desire?
2: I don't know. He snuck that thing in and then put it in a closet where there's probably like cleaning devices everywhere. It's drinking.
1: That's what it was. But then we were leaving because again, he was sideways with Portnoy.
2: Oh man!
1: And he was freaking out. And then to his credit, and I could see he was in a bad headspace. And he had just kind of gotten introduced. I mean, he went from being, you know, on the sidelines, just being a guy walking through the building to every time he walked past somebody, they wanted a picture, whatever. And I could tell he was in a bad headspace. And kind of the counsel that I regret not giving Jackson before he put that diaper on in the Caribbean.
2: Oh, no.
1: I said, hey, I know this thing's kind of new to you. I said, you got it. You can't, when the people come up to you because you're in a bad headspace, you got to smile.
2: Always.
1: We'll be out of the building here in five minutes, and then you can
2: put on a show. Deal with.
1: But yes, exactly right. Because I know you're in a, but people will remember it if you're an ass.
2: Big time.
1: And you just gotta smile and be polite, and then we'll get into the car, and it'll all be over. You know, and then you can deal with what you're dealing with Portnoy, and we'll find this gerbil. We will not leave this building until we find this gerbil.
0: Some janitor was probably dealing with it. Opened the closet to pick up a spill and got bit by a giant rat.
2: But the worst thing, though, for him is like, having a boss that owns you, mad at you, in that particular situation where he's if your boss is mad at you, like he's going to call you and talk to you, he's going to do a blog about you and bash you for 40 minutes and millions of people are going to agree with him.
1: Yeah.
2: And they're going to turn on you like that. Like that's a brutal situation to in, man.
1: For me, when it comes to games where I cannot help but be emotionally leveraged, I have to watch them by myself, or in this case, with my wife, at home, and no one else around. That's me. Now, I'm not saying that this is healthy at all, but that is how I am. I can, the absolute opposite of that would be you're sitting next to not only your boss, who's a Boston guy, but it's Dave Portnoy of Barstool, where your emotional reaction becomes content at your expense, and then you're emotionally leveraged the other way on the Blues, and you're sitting in Boston next to him, and that's what he was thinking all while he was dealing with whatever they were dealing with. I don't know, but I know I was back there with my wife and young Page Hughes on the way home and the gerbil, and he was on the phone with him, and he's getting pissed, and Portnoy's pissed at him for not blogging during the game.
2: Blogging during the game. Like, okay. I mean, people are like, I want to work for Barstool. Like, it's not easy. Like, I know he gets mad at, I guess, the New York State. No one's there because he's not there anymore, I guess. Portnoy is not in New York.
1: South Florida, right?
2: I thought he's in Florida, and then he goes to Chicago or whatever it is. So he's now he's like, I might

0: shut that whole thing down because you guys aren't working. When I'm there, everybody's working, coming up with creative ideas and this, that, and the other. And now he's not there. And people kind of like, oh, God, I could breathe a little bit. I bet you he's... I'd like to read a book about somebody that's worked for him for 10 years and really... kind of hear that side.
1: Well,
0: I don't
1: think can't have it's like when an ex-wife talks. You know what I mean?
0: Yeah, I know.
1: Or an ex-husband. Yeah. That it's like, okay, what was, you know, you get the ex-employee who's the spurned lover, then that's a different thing. And that's red meat to the people who want to take out Portnoy, you know. But anyway, my point being, I've really enjoyed reading this.
0: Yeah,
1: book.
0: I'm going to get on that, book.
1: I think people would enjoy it. And you don't, and I'm not, and it's not, not that I'm anti-Barstool at all. I'm just not a fan. I'm just, it's not in my orbit, but I'm not anti it. I feel like for a lot of people, they're either pro or anti.
0: No.
1: And I'm neither here nor there. But if anything, I find myself becoming a fan of Portnoy, just hearing about the business, even though I'm unfamiliar with a number of the stories that he's.
0: The funniest thing about Barstool, in my opinion, is Big Cat, Stu Finer, and it used to be Portnoy for the football picks. What do they call that dang thing? Stu Finer.
2: Sports Advisors.
0: Yeah, Sports Advisors. So funny.
1: Oh, yeah.
0: Stu Finer is the funniest guy in all of Barstool, in my opinion. He is out of his mind, and he's got an unbelievable story. Partied like a rock star, spent millions and millions of dollars gambling. Remember, he had those gambling sites where he.
1: Oh, yeah.
0: I gotta kill your
1: booker. Oh, my God. I think my dad probably contributed.
0: Jersey Jerry.
3: Two for the Money is based on him.
0: Yeah. Yeah. Yeah. He's interesting. Stu Finer.
1: Timmy, I don't know. This guy says it's going to be the Cowboys night.
0: Oh,
1: I go,
0: man.
1: God, no, we're not doing this. And then I pick up the phone back in the day of the landlines.
0: Yes.
1: Hey, buddy, is your dad there? I go, oh, God, no.
0: Yeah. He made a killing.
1: Yeah.
4: You were hot.
1: Well, some of that came from the 63109, I can tell you.
0: And then he lost it all, you know. Things changed.
1: Who's that, my dad or Stu? Both of them.
0: Oh, man.
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1: TMA 101 ESPN, Tim McKernan, Doug Vaughn, Cam Jansen in for the vacationing Martin Kilcoyne. Little Jackie Papers, loved that rascal Puff, is on the ones and twos. Chairman Kurt filtering phone calls and emails here on TMA on the Polos Plus dossier. We'll have the design, air, heating, and cooling email today at 9:45, and we will have the conversation with Brad Thompson at 9:30. Jackson, have you been able to find the Iggy? Doug, this is Ken Iggy Strode, and we'll see him at 11 o'clock with After the Morning After and the alleged pre-recorded call into Jim Rome's program.
2: Okay.
3: Are you ready?
2: We're ready. Go ahead and hit the lever now, please.
3: Five. It's another to put it on Memorex and then hit play. This is Iggy. Listen to this. What's up, Ig?
4: What's up, Tim?
3: Talk to me.
4: Hey, Romy, I see where Paul Tagliabue find lines, President Matt.
3: All right, so stop right there. If you listen to that very carefully,
2: you can hear
3: the change in tonality. And you have to have a pair of headphones on to really hear it. But you can hear the click of the cassette or whatever format he was on back in the day. The tonality of the thing is obviously different. His voice sounds different, but you can actually hear the tape start to roll. Listen really carefully. If you're near a radio, put your head up against the radio. Or if you've got cans on, listen to that. But this guy taped his phone call and hit play after saying hello to me live. Hey, Iggy, way to man up and say hello live. At least you got that part in there live. Way to handle that part of it. What up, pimp? Listen to this guy. What's up, Ig?
4: What's up, pimp?
3: Talk to me.
4: Hey, Romy, I see where Paul Tagliabue find lines President Matt Millen, 200.
3: How about Paul in Albany? Good job, Paul. Resetting Ig. I haven't thought about Ig in a while. And he got run. He got run for pre-taping his call.
5: There you go. Oh, Iggy loved that.
2: Why didn't he just he could have just read it.
5: I know. I don't understand it. Yeah. But he got it, you know, Jim's, you know, to saying his name out loud. Mm-hmm. Like, oh, yeah. Iggy probably listened to that a million times.
6: So that clip was actually from 2021. It was so famous that they were recalling it.
5: Wow.
6: 20 years later.
5: He say, what's up, Jim? Or what's
6: pimp.
5: Pimp?
6: He said,
5: oh, my God.
1: You ever say, what's up, pimp, when
6: he
1: you
6: said,
1: see your
6: what up, pimp? Usually,
5: yeah. Yeah, I don't understand the method. Like, why don't you just say something goofy, right. You know?
2: Or if you're nervous about it or want to say it, just write it out.
6: I believe Iggy was trying to get, like, that's what he wanted to get run so that he wouldn't have to call in anymore.
2: Oh, I don't know. Iggy wouldn't have wanted the attention that he would try to get run.
6: If my memory is correct, I believe that is the case.
5: Has there been there's been some guys that called in the radio shows and called in, became a character, and all of a sudden took advantage of the opportunity.
2: Oh, yeah.
5: You know what I mean?
1: Sure. You're talking to us about that.
5: Yeah.
2: It's kind of our whole show.
5: You know? Yeah. Like, this guy's got some humor to him. Mm-hmm. He's interesting. We're going to keep him.
7: Do what you
5: got
7: to do, you know? Pimpin's pimpin.
1: There you go. See,
5: there it
1: the plow
5: is.
1: Hawk. There's the plow hawk. Doug, this is why people are lined out outside his apartment every day for autographs. That's from MD2020.
2: So.
5: Did he say he signed an autograph the other day somewhere?
2: Oh, yeah. He says people ask for pictures and you sign all the time.
1: Cam needs to sit in on After the Morning After. That's from Danny Padre, whose name is on the Stanley Cup along with the Carolina Hurricanes owner's family. And you're going to be on there today.
5: Yes, I am. Yes, I am.
1: How about that, Doug?
2: Yeah. It's exciting stuff.
5: It is. It
2: is. You can grill them yourself. See if you can get anything out of it.
5: I'll see what I can do.
1: He didn't want to get run. He made up that excuse after he got caught. That's from Shooter McGavin.
6: He'll explain it all.
1: Yeah. There you go. That'll come up at 11 o'clock here on the program. You're welcome to get involved. Text in, call in, talk it over in the Form Energy YouTube chat, where 256 friends are gathered right now and talking it over as we speak. Doug, this is the guy who called the Cardinal game on a Saturday night. I don't recall who they were playing. His name's Eric Collins.
6: Was it Cubs? Like a Cubs,
1: for some
6: Cubs
1: reason,
6: Saturday
1: I thought it was
6: game.
1: A Cubs game.
6: I remember because I was at the game.
1: Oh, was this the PCA game?
6: Yeah,
1: that's what it was.
6: Yeah,
1: and now he's the voice of the Hornets, but during the off season, he gets to call. What is this game here?
6: It's a softball game. Just a kind of a random softball game.
2: Oh gosh,
6: Here you go.
7: She pitched for the Pennsylvania Rebellion, located in Washington, Pennsylvania.
8: Oh, my goodness! What a play by Jada Coleman! You will not find a better grab anywhere!
5: Is it just me? I kind of liked it.
1: I can't tell if he's joking.
8: Oh, my goodness! What a play!
5: You know what it reminds me of?
2: Who's that?
5: Joey Zamboni.
2: Yeah.
5: Zamboni.
1: You'll also have an opportunity to talk to Iggy about Joey. He's sideways with him.
5: Why?
1: I don't know. Joey's St. Gabriel, so I gotta roll with Joey.
5: I know a lot of people. Like, I feel like I do.
1: Well, of course you do.
5: I don't know how many people I'm sideways with.
1: Like, who are you sideways with?
5: I don't know.
1: And then you're like, a guy who made a living by fighting people.
5: I literally can't. I was thinking about that. I can't really think of anybody that I'm sideways with.
2: No enemies list?
1: Iggy's got a number of them.
5: I don't know.
1: We actually have every day there is a ranking by the audience in the YouTube chat of the top 20 people that Iggy's sideways with, and it changes every day.
5: Are you that sideways with people?
1: I don't leave my house to get sideways with people. I either lose money or win money playing golf,
5: you know,
1: and that's essentially my life. And I raise my children, and I do the program. That's it. That's all I got going on.
5: I know.
1: And I eat wings and fries.
5: We live a simple life. I guess
7: he
5: doesn't.
7: Fly with me, lesbian battle hawk.
5: Yeah, he's sideways with a lot of people.
1: Yeah. Some of them don't know he's sideways with.
5: I know. That's funny, man.
1: Yeah. Maybe today for Rocchio's birthday, they can bond and they can put that by. And show by show, we will eliminate the people that Iggy's sideways
5: with. There you go.
1: And it will culminate with him and Lisa Ann bridging the gap.
2: Oh, that'd be big.
5: Would he get mad at her? Like, what's... we don't guess get into it too
1: much. I'm happy to. I answer all questions.
5: Like, the biggest reason.
1: Well, she got mad at Iggy because there's that new show that's going to be on TLC. Is it the Suburban? Mm. What is it called?
6: Double Lives of Suburban Wives.
1: And it's based in St. Louis.
5: Yeah.
1: One of whom is JR's neighbor, Erica Swings.
5: She's down in Arnold?
6: Imperial.
5: Deeper. Really? Deeper.
2: Deeper, Jeff Goldberg.
5: So they're neighbors.
1: That's correct.
5: Interesting.
1: Yeah. And the teacher who got caught with an OnlyFans account, Brianna Coppedge, who became a friend of the program. Yeah. And she did her first interview on TMA, and Lisa Ann, you know, friend of the show, Jackson's roommate down in Jamaica.
5: Oh, man.
1: And then Iggy, who some will accuse of white knighting for attractive women, and I have never seen it myself, then contacted Lisa Ann to see if he could, if Lisa Ann could help her get her start in the adult world.
5: Yeah.
1: And Lisa Ann was very busy that day, and I think she was terse in her response, or maybe it was very... a long text saying, hey, I can't be helping. And Iggy was irritated by that. And then he didn't respond to it. And then she came on the show the next day and she laid into him.
2: Let him have it.
1: Yeah. Iggy was pissed and refused to talk to her the rest of the way. The next 4 months she was on the show. Then she went to a Matt Rife concert. Doug, do you know Matt Rife, the comedian?
2: Sure.
5: Yeah, you do. Yeah. Handsome guy.
1: And he was playing Radio City Music Hall. I don't recall what the circumstances were that led to Lisa Ann and her friends being... I think they were accused of taking pictures or talking
6: something like that during
1: the performance at Radio City Music Hall. Yeah. So they were escorted out of Radio City Music Hall during the show.
5: Oh, that's...
1: And then I think they were arrested.
5: Yeah.
1: And then Iggy then kept tweeting about her issues and then came up with some movie names for it, if I'm not mistaken, playing on the adult... And Lisa Ann was really pissed that somebody that she used to consider a friend, was kicking her when she was down.
5: Yeah.
1: She sent me a text. We were flying out of town, my wife and I, for her birthday. This was in 24. She sends me a text, long text, saying she loves the show, she loves her involvement with the show, but she can't be involved with the show anymore if somebody is going to kick her when she's down because she's really going through it. I said, hey, totally understand. I hate that it's ending this way. Cool. And that was it. I was telling this story to Jackson, I think, the other day. Mm-hmm. And I go to bed. That was on either Wednesday or Thursday. On a Saturday morning, I wake up and she had posted that she was leaving the show on the TMA fan page on Facebook. And then it became...
5: Oh, man.
1: And I didn't really... I mean, I don't want to say I didn't think anything of it, but I understood and it was a private thing, and she had texted me. I'm like, okay, cool, whatever. I'm out of town for my wife's birthday with a bunch of people, and poor Papers has to run point that morning.
5: Oh, man.
6: Yeah.
5: Oh, man.
1: Yeah.
6: That was not fun.
5: But she did get escorted out.
1: She
5: by
1: did.
5: Police.
1: And it was like on the front page of the New York Post.
5: Yeah, I remember seeing that.
1: Yeah.
5: I thought that was fake.
1: No, that was real.
5: Yeah.
1: I think. I mean, hell, I don't know what's real. I don't know. But yes, that's
5: hilarious. I'm sorry. It's so dumb.
1: Well, of course.
5: It's
1: that's
5: so
1: the show.
5: Dumb. It's so dumb. But I don't blame her for being like, if that's legit, like, don't kick me when I'm down.
1: Right. I understand. It's a shame.
5: We'll talk to you about that.
1: Yeah. You got a lot to tend to at 11 o'clock. You got a big show. Daddy Padre, who's texting in actively about this, is one of the people on Iggy's list. Iggy always playing too close to the sun and then throws his arms up when he gets burned and acts baffled. That's from Daddy Padre.
5: Oh, that's funny, man. God, is that funny.
1: Yep, that's what happened. Get involved in the program. Many are doing so. It's 8:58 in St. Louis. 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
2: Oh, I guess it is.
22: Is it?
2: I haven't heard much of it yet.
22: I can your Mount Rushmore cups.
5: Of Pearl Jam songs?
22: Yep.
5: Even Flow, Rearview Mirror.
22: Rearview Mirror's on mine.
5: What's a couple songs from Yield, actually, the album Yield?
22: Doug, how about Yield?
5: I think it's Yield, the
22: old, like a good Yield on a French
2: sure,
22: fry.
2: Absolutely.
5: Who's the band that sang, like, Surf's Up? You know, the band in the 70s, the Beach Boys. They had a song on there about a girl getting in a car accident, and then Eddie Vedder redid it on Yield, and it's fantastic. Forgot what it's called. And then I like a Yellow Ledbetter.
22: Yellow Ledbetter's on mine as well.
5: Don't know what he's saying. I don't even want to look at the lyrics, because I have what he's saying in my head, and there's nothing. And if I look at the lyrics, it might ruin the song for me. Mm.
22: Doug, that guitar riff, one of the most famous of all time.
2: Is it really? I don't know.
22: I'll go Rearview Mirror. I'll go Yellow Ledbetter.
5: Spin a black circle is cool too.
22: I was going to go with Vitality. Black. Oh, black. Just because I feel like a number of people I know had a significant moment in their life with that song on.
5: You ever meet Eddie?
22: I have not, but I remember being at the show in 2009 at Enterprise Center. Were you at that?
5: Yeah.
22: Were you?
5: Yeah.
22: And out of nowhere, Joe Buck was at the show, friend of the program. Joe's listening. It'd be great to have him recount this because he's gotten really close with him. And Eddie, I think, saw him or knew he was there and shouted him out. They didn't know each other at the time. Joe was just like, as a Pearl Jam guy, this is the greatest damn thing ever. And then I think in part because of that, they started catching up and became super close. Like, I think they've hung out a bunch over the last couple of decades. And so how about this? So there was this one week where Joe and I did a show because Joe was interested in getting to podcasting, which in 2026 sounds cliche because everybody's in podcasting. Mm-hmm. But this is 2012. And producer Joe, of our longtime producer here on the program, also has a landing strip, had an idea for a podcast. Tip of the cap to Joe. It was his idea. And we brought it to Kachuk. Kyle Loesch, who was, of course, with the Cardinals for no reason, and Joe Buck was the other person, to raise capital and also have some involvement. And Joe said, well, I'm not just interested in putting money in, I'm interested in being on it. And I go, well, if you're interested in being on it, that totally changes the deal from just me and producer Joe sitting here doing something. And so he goes, well, let me test it out and see how I like it, because he was coming off that thing with HBO.
5: Yeah.
22: And the issue with that, I think, I mean, the Artie Lang thing is the most famous part, but I think from his standpoint, I think he had to like book the guests and then fly them up to New York.
5: Yeah.
22: It's a lot different than doing a show and you and Strickland are getting guys on Zoom. Now, hey, you get them in studio sometimes and it's great, but if you had to fly all your guests,
5: you can't do it.
22: So we did it on KFNS for a week. And we got this guest list. It was insane who was on that show that week. John Hamm, Paul Rudd, Gretzky, Alex Rodriguez, Bob Costas, Aikman, Charlie Sheen coming off of his bender with the Tiger's Blood stuff.
2: And so, Heche.
22: I don't think we were able to get Ann Heche.
2: Yeah, couldn't get her.
22: So Joe texts Eddie Vedder because he's become friends with him, but not like as close as I think they are now. And again, if Joe's listening, I feel like he's going on the effing Hall of Fame this week.
5: I doubt he's
22: listening.
5: Yeah.
22: But anyway, sometimes he's listening. He texts during the show. So he goes, I'm going to text Eddie Vedder to see if he'll come on. I go, I'm just along for the ride here. I'm used to interviewing Gabe. I'm thrilled with any of this. And so Eddie Vedder sends him this text. This long text, and I'm like, this is the greatest thing ever, because you get a peek behind the scenes. He said something like, hey, JB, thanks for reaching out. He goes, man, normally I absolutely would come on, love to do it. He goes, but I'm in the middle of writing songs right now, and when I write songs, I go to a really deep, down low place. In order to do it the right way, I can't come up for air.
5: Wow.
22: And he's like in this spot when he's writing music that he doesn't want to come out of the spot because otherwise he can't get it all out. And I'm like, oh, God.
5: Man, I could see that. Yeah. Like Stephen King used to do that back in the day writing books. Oh, yeah. But I met Eddie in 2009, that show. I think I told this before. I just walked underneath, and I think one of the trainers knew he was there. And I walked in to his locker room. He had his own in one of the guest locker rooms, sat down with him, wrote out the smoking Winston's with him. I brought in...
22: You were smoking Winston's.
5: I brought in a...
22: Doug, an NHL player was smoking Winston's.
5: I brought in a jersey for him and five sticks.
22: She just wandered in?
5: Yes.
22: What the hell?
5: I'm telling you.
22: And were you with anybody?
5: Kate.
2: What was he doing in there? Getting dressed?
5: He's getting dressed for the show.
22: She just wandered
5: walked in. We did this.
22: It's you, Kate, and Eddie Vedder.
5: And a couple trainers that were down there. And I hung out with him before the show, smoking darts. And gave him this jersey. He brought it up on stage, but it said Pearl Jam 10. I thought I was clever. I should have just gave him my jersey, so everybody thought that was Andy McDonald's jersey. And I'm like, no, I should have put 55 on that damn thing, but I thought it was clever. Pearl Jam 10, I guess that was their first album. But he was cool. He told me, he's like, yeah, I got two daughters, and sometimes I just want to go on an island and have them just be raised by the wilderness. I'm like, ooh. Yeah, no, they're girls. Like, you probably need to get them out and about and socialize a little bit. And then I saw him in San Francisco at that famous park in San Francisco, that big, I don't know, right downtown San Francisco. And I remember him going to the crowd. He's like, hey, yeah, everybody's messed up there. Oh, yeah. I mean, oh, boy. And he goes, don't take the brown acid.
22: Doug, don't take the brown acid.
2: That's good advice.
5: I know. And everybody's like, oh, I did.
6: That's a Woodstock reference, isn't it?
5: I guess. I don't know. But people were looking at their Woodstock, they're looking at their hands about to take that. And they're like, oh, this is brown. Don't do it. Yeah, that
2: isn't
5: guy partied.
2: Pretty good advice all the time?
5: Yeah, acid's a tough. Yeah.
2: You haven't done acid, have you?
5: I mean, whatever.
2: God.
5: Oh, horrible.
22: I don't think we're going to have Cam testify in a trial.
5: And there's a lot of drugs that came through Eureka. I mean, it is what it is. You're on Highway 44, man. Comes up and down.
2: Well, I'm on Highway 44. I don't do acid.
5: I'm not doing any more. But yeah. I didn't do it that night. I didn't do the brown.
2: It's like anyone who lives off Highway 44.
5: I'm just telling
2: you're
5: you.
2: Doomed to take acid.
5: People say they never saw. Like, there was all kinds of drugs in high school. I mean, all kinds.
2: Yeah.
5: All kinds. You know,
6: I imagine a lot of guys huffing.
5: Huffing? Like yeah. What, the spray?
6: Yeah, whatever.
5: On your computer?
6: Whatever they can get their hands on.
5: Yeah. You know, you're young, trying to, I don't know, man. You look back on it like, oh my God, brutal.
22: Let's effing go, Cam, let's party. It's in the 314.
5: Good God.
22: Cam and I did acid together a few years back.
5: No,
22: that's
5: you didn't.
22: That's in the closet.
5: No, you
22: didn't.
5: No,
22: don't knock it till you try it, dog. That's from Kurt's former coworker.
2: You know what? I'm not going to try it.
5: No. Yep. No, no, no.
22: They are sending the texts in at 314-399-9646 here on TMA 101. ESPN and the TMA STL YouTube channel. Doug, the SEC Media Days are going on. Okay. Eli Drinkwitz spoke on Monday. Yesterday, Pete Golding spoke.
2: Pete Golding.
22: Pete Golding is the coach at Ole Miss after Lane Kiffin left. And this is what he had to say regarding Lane Kiffin. By the way, Pete Golding got applause after he did his media session yesterday.
6: Oh,
22: how about that?
6: I think people are really high on him.
22: I didn't. I mean, I knew that people were high on him just because he was Kiffin's replacement and the team did what they did in the playoff. But I did watch. I watched his presser yesterday, and it was endearing, and it certainly was straight from the hip. Here is Pete Golden.
3: I have no ill will towards Coach Kiffin. He texts me on a regular basis, and there are certain things that we'll talk about, and there are certain things that we don't talk about. He's very competitive, just like I'm very competitive, right? And so, obviously, a lot of this went a different direction when now he had a new job with new responsibilities, and he's going to be super competitive to be the best that he can at that job, right, which is his job. And so I can separate the two. I know some people can't. I tell a lot of these people, and I probably shouldn't say this, but I don't care. All right. Like I told an Ole Miss group the other day at 21, I said, all right, in 2021, if you said you could look in 2025 and you're about to be 11-1 to go to the playoff, would you take it if your coach was leaving? Like, hell yeah. I was like, you would. Everybody won from it. It's okay. Keith, like you made a great hire. You did a great job. Every place isn't for everybody. That's coaches, that's players, that's your job, that's everything. And that's okay, you know? And so throughout the process, I'll be the first one to tell you, I told him I was thinking he was dumb if he was to leave. I wanted him to stay. That was a selfish decision because I love being the D.C. where I was at, right? But he decided what was better for him and his family, and that's for him to decide. So I have no ill will towards him at all. All right, wish him the best of luck. We play him like every other SEC team, and we're going to both show up and spot the ball and play. So I talk to him on a regular basis, but no ill will at all, right, and really appreciative of how he treated me and my family. And then this created an unbelievable opportunity for me as well on top that I really wasn't looking for, but so appreciative to have.
22: Doug, I bet your favorite part of that was we're going to show up, spot the ball, and play.
2: Yep, I do like those cliches. He's only 42.
5: Yeah. Oh, man.
2: Young coach. 20 years he's gone from Delta State to Tusculum, back to Delta State, Southeastern Louisiana, Southern Miss, Texas San Antonio, then Alabama, Ole Miss, and now the head coach at Ole Miss.
22: That's right.
5: Jeez.
22: September 19th is the day.
6: LSU, yeah. Ole Miss.
22: That's Lane Kiffin returns.
6: Oxford, yeah.
22: Oh, that'll be one.
6: Yeah, that's one to keep an eye on.
22: And Missouri takes on Troy that day.
2: Well,
6: fighting for viewers.
2: You got to have a couple of gimmies.
5: How many they got this year?
2: You hope that's a gimme. Boy, if it's not.
22: Two.
5: Okay.
22: UAPB and Troy.
5: What'd they have last year? I feel like at the beginning there was a...
22: Three.
5: Okay.
2: Three.
22: Yeah, it's just kind of the way that it
5: went out east a couple times or something.
22: They go UAPB at Kansas, at home against Troy, and then at Mississippi State as the SEC schedule starts up. Yeah, November 7th in college football is the day. That's got everything. Don't get me wrong. The one that I think if you said to a college football fan, what game outside of the team you pull for do you want to be at this year? I think the one that would win, do you agree, is LSU. September 19th, yeah. LSU, Lane Kiffin going back to Ole Miss.
5: Oh, yeah.
22: That would be.
6: Might be the toughest ticket all fall.
5: I can't wait for college football. These are the dog days. It's depressing. It's so hot. I want football and hockey, baby.
6: About 42 days away from Missouri kickoff.
22: There you go. November 7th, Doug, you got Miami at Notre Dame. Nice. Doesn't stop there. Oregon at Ohio State. Ooh. Alabama at LSU. Nice. Georgia at Ole Miss.
5: Oh.
22: And then the old Holy War, BYU at Utah. That's also the day that Texas comes to Columbia. The day after, St. Louis University in Missouri played basketball on Friday night. I mean, papers.
6: I'm going to be emotionally drained.
22: Yeah.
5: Are you going to be filming yourself?
6: No, never again.
5: Never doing that again?
22: Never doing the live stream again.
5: Why?
6: I publicly humiliate myself like that.
22: Yeah, but what if there's sweet cash in it?
6: Well, then that changes the equation.
22: Okay.
6: But there hasn't been sweet cash before.
5: Why do you think you're humiliating yourself? I don't understand.
6: That's kind of the whole deal.
5: Okay.
6: It's kind of what we do on a five-hour
5: time slot. Yeah,
2: just act like
5: a goober.
2: Yeah.
5: It's not worth it.
6: You know, it's fun, I guess, but like I also like to watch the game.
5: Yeah, I know.
6: And, like in my own world, situation, and I don't. And then you're like constantly like trying not to say something that'll get you in trouble.
5: Well, that's why I don't understand how people could actually watch a game and they're tweeting the whole time. Like if I look at my phone to tweet, it's going to take me like 10 minutes. Then you miss the game.
6: Right.
5: I don't know.
6: Right.
5: I just want to enjoy it.
6: Right.
5: Just get away from me.
22: Do you live tweet during games?
5: No. I mean, if they score, I'll do an emoji, or I'll say like two words real quick just to get it out there. But that's it.
6: Just to let people know that you're
5: I'm here. You know.
6: I'm awake.
5: I'm not going to be creative.
6: Yeah. I'm not asleep at 7 p.m. tonight.
5: Yeah, not tonight.
22: Doug, also yesterday at the SEC Media Days, new Florida coach, John Summerall, who seems like a delight, by the way, also, who's heading to Columbia coming up in October. A phone went off during his press conference at SEC Media Days. Take a listen.
4: Oh, no.
7: How things were going to unfold. And you'd be kicked out of our team meeting. I swear. Like, you're lucky I'm not going to throw this freaking podium right now. Like, it drives me crazy. I would say, who is that? But I'm not going to embarrass anybody. But no.
6: Okay. Summerall later tweeted out that he was joking.
22: Well, was he catching? Had people, quote, taken to Twitter?
6: Yeah, well, yeah.
5: Well, right. Sometimes they're not, right? Some of these coaches, they kind of blow up a little bit. You know?
22: If it happens after a loss while the coach is giving a statement,
6: then they're not joking.
2: Yeah. But you have to be a pretty big jerk to get upset when someone's phone goes off. Really?
6: Yeah,
2: you can't handle that.
22: You can't just let that go. If you watched the video.
2: Yeah, right. I know this guy was joking, but the guys who aren't, really, you're that sensitive.
5: Yeah.
2: Somebody's phone accidentally goes off.
22: Doug loves college football coaches.
5: They drive me nuts more than the other coaches.
22: It's something else.
2: I think
5: they drive me nuts.
22: Personality. It's become a cult of personality. I feel, and maybe I'm off on this, because you were around one of the greatest. Doug was around in the Miami Hurricanes in the 80s.
5: Oh, man.
22: So you were there for Howard Schnellenberger and Jimmy Johnson, right? I mean, there were a hand. I felt like, now maybe I'm wrong just because now I'm older, but I felt like there weren't the cults of personality in the 80s. There were some of them, but now every school, these guys kind of become gods. Even the also-rans that really aren't truly national champion contenders, and then they become like dictators, that if you cross this guy and you're in a small town, you're done.
5: Yes.
22: If you don't have access to him. You know, Bobby Knight certainly was that way in Bloomington, but now I feel like it's not just the SEC coaches. There are guys in all kinds of conferences that if you cross them, it's a whole thing because these guys become gods for the donors and the boosters and the alums, and they don't see them doing anything wrong until they lose a game. And then at that point, they can't do anything right. And then there gets pressure from the boosters to the administration to fire them and then pay out tens of millions of dollars in buyouts just to bring in the next guy that they will hate when they lose to a team that they were a favorite against. and round and round we go.
5: They all try to be characters, I feel like, where a lot of other sports coaches kind of just try to chill, do your thing. Yeah, I'm going to say what I'm going to say. Get this camera away from me. College ball, bring it on. I'm a character. I'm doing it. Mm-hmm. I'm a nice guy. And then all of a sudden they lose. Somebody says something goofy. Now, what are you now?
22: Different thing.
5: Oh, my God.
0: And they've all,
5: drive me nuts.
0: They're all making so much money now that even if things go off the rails and they lose their job, they're still set
5: they're
0: for life.
5: They're getting paid. I mean, it's a good gig.
0: Oh, it is.
5: Besides being a quarterback in college football.
4: Dudes be trying to push up on my wife. She bad. It's just the game, right? Yeah. That's what they do.
5: Man, I don't get that. Seriously.
22: No, that's Syracuse head coach Fran Brown. And that was his coach's program. I don't know about NHL coaches' programs, but did that oftentimes come up?
5: I mean, what?
22: Jackson's attracted to Lindy Ruff.
6: Yeah.
5: No, you're not.
6: In a fatherly sort of way.
8: According to who? Arch said that to you?
23: No.
5: How's Archie going to be this year?
22: Doug, you buying stock on the Longhorns?
5: What about Archie?
22: Hook him.
5: What about Archie?
0: Boy, people keep expecting him to be like the quarterback and the best in the country. We haven't seen it yet, but he certainly got the potential.
6: He got better as the season went on.
5: He had
6: a really rough opening game against
5: Ohio
6: State.
5: And he was getting tortured by people.
6: But that's a hard game for anybody.
5: Then he had a couple games where he looked really good.
6: Yeah, definitely.
5: Running the ball, doing stuff.
0: I haven't seen any preseason rankings yet in college football, but is Indiana expected to be a top team again?
22: I don't believe those have been released yet.
0: No, I haven't seen anything yet, but we come out with the NCAA tournament bracket a year and a half in advance. I thought maybe someone...
22: Well, that's because Lenardi has inside word.
0: He doesn't.
6: I got a ESPN 2026 college.
5: What do you got? 25.
22: What do you got there, papers?
6: This is from June 16th.
22: I assume Missouri's number one. They're number one for me.
6: No, this team plays in the Big Ten.
22: Ohio State.
6: Yes. This team who is in second is also in the Big Ten.
22: Indiana. I like this. We're playing guessing game.
0: Indiana.
6: No.
22: Different Wolverines, Oregon.
6: Michigan. Oregon is correct.
0: Okay.
6: The number three team plays in the SEC.
22: Hook 'em?
6: No.
0: Georgia.
6: Yes. Number four is an independent team.
0: Notre Dame.
6: Yes. Five
22: part
6: is
22: part of that is the fact that their schedule is
6: right.
22: Really something to behold this year.
6: Yeah. Indiana is ranked number six. Miami, number seven. Ole Miss coming in at number eight.
22: Hotty toddy, good God almighty.
6: Texas A&M at nine, and then rounding out the top ten, the newly coached by Lane Kiffin, LSU Tigers.
5: Where'd Mizzou be ranked if they kept going?
22: Cam, I can answer that. Did they get votes at all, Jackson?
6: No
0: votes.
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5: What's the biggest question mark going so far?
22: Ahmad Hardy's health is certainly one. I think this is probably something that most people don't really focus on, but I think the fact that the right tackle with a left-handed quarterback becomes more important than usual, and they had offensive line injuries last year that hurt him. That was something Eli Drinkwitz announced at the beginning this week on his health, and he will probably be out for the first at least half of the season, sounds like, based on what Drinkwitz said, so that's something to keep an eye on. Also, at the same time, you're going to have a quarterback who I think is probably going to air it out much more than Bo Prabula did. Not that Bo Prabula was known for that anyway, but they replaced a lot of players in their secondary. That's where they went and tended to, because they lost a lot of guys, and I think they lost six guys, and they went out and replaced
6: now
22: in the secondary.
6: CBS has a ranking preseason, and they got Missouri at number 21.
22: Fight, Tiger! Beat Jayhawk!
0: It's going to be tough for them to stay ranked with the schedule that they have.
22: But then they're going to get great wins and be undefeated.
0: Well, they would be great wins.
22: Oklahoma rolls to town, number one in the country. And playing Oklahoma, number one in the country yet again.
0: I'm going to be interested to see what Indiana does without the Heisman Trophy quarterback in Mendoza, if Cignetti can keep that train rolling for more than just one glorious year.
22: Eli's getting paid top five coaching pay, yet Mizzou in a top 25 team. Make it make sense. That's some Spartan 4-4. He's not top five. He's top 10. Yeah,
6: okay. And unfortunately, they don't give away banners and wins in July. So what ESPN puts on their top 25 is totally meaningless.
5: Well, if you're a big dog quarterback and you could pick and choose what college team you want to go to, like where does Indiana rank this year?
6: So much money.
5: Yeah, right?
22: A hell of a lot different than it did 3 years ago. In part, Cignetti, in part, that alumni base has been activated, and they got some people with some cash, and they're spending it, you know? Marcus Freeman is the gold standard for head coaches in college football, and you better bite your tongue if you speak any different, especially you, Doug. That's from the 315.
0: Gosh! How can you say that after what Cignetti just did?
6: He's not the gold standard, according to that guy.
0: Well, he should be. To turn that program around.
22: Guys, I covered both the biggest jerk in the history of the SEC, Curly Holman at LSU, and I covered the nicest and classiest coach in the history of the SEC, Bill Curry at Kentucky. It's from the 314. Doug, do you remember Curly Holman at LSU?
0: I don't at all.
22: I don't at all. I don't know. I don't know how far back we're going. This gentleman just as saved as the 314.
0: I liked Coach O.
22: At Orgeron. Yeah, well, he's back. He's on Kiffin's staff. He's back on Kiffin's staff now. He is.
5: He looked ultra tan the other day when I saw him on TV.
22: Well, he just would run along South Beach. That's what he was doing. That buyout from LSU. He got divorced and he moved to South Beach with like $20 million. Oh, God, yeah.
5: Oh, man.
22: He just was enjoying. And then Kiffin's like, hey, you want to come back? And he's like, all right, I'll do it.
0: And that works. Is it, what is he, 60 something? He's got to be mid 60s. And he's running up and down South Beach?
5: After just getting divorced at 60? Oh, man.
0: I imagine he's not looking for other 60-year-old women, though.
22: You don't think so?
5: Oh, man.
22: Yeah, he's 64, Doug.
5: Good for him.
22: Yep. Back with the...
5: That Hardy thing, that LSU. Sucks. That is god-awful. At a concert, too?
22: At a concert.
5: Nothing to do with anything. Somebody was just shooting strays. Went through the car door, hit him in a couple weird spots in his leg. Is that the story?
22: That is...
5: Good God.
22: Yeah.
5: But that is god awful.
22: Based on what Eli Drinkwitz said, I took it as encouraging this week. He didn't give a specific date, but I took that as encouraging.
6: Medically clear, it is some that hearing that in July is great to hear.
22: You're welcome to text in, call in, and email in. We got the Design Air Heating and Cooling email today coming up. 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
22: 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That comes up in about 15 minutes, but right now it's our pleasure to welcome to the program, Doug, this is Brad Thompson on the
0: County of
22: Thompson phone lines. Morning, BT.
25: Good morning, fellas. How are we doing today?
22: Good. I am really happy because I feel like if Riley O'Brien and the Cardinals would have lost that lead yesterday, that would have felt like a death blow, even though the Cardinals only would have been a game and a half out of a playoff spot. That one would have really smarted considering what happened on Sunday and Monday. So that was a really good and perhaps important one to close out.
25: Yeah, look, it through 162 games, there are highs and lows, but there, like, momentum is real, and these guys, while they're professionals, like, the feeling of every loss isn't the same, and they did have a couple of very difficult ones. You blow a big lead, and then Riley has his issues in the ninth in game two against the Angels. Like, that was a struggle. Like, so you needed something to end up going your way, and they did it, man. It started with had a great start by Dobbins, who they inserted into the rotation. A couple of guys ended up stepping up out of the bullpen, Riley being among them. Your rookie stud, JJ, gets the one swing of the bat that really mattered in the ball game, the home run in the sixth inning. Like, it was just a much-needed victory, because you're right. Like, in terms of the standing, one loss isn't a ton. But having a couple of heartbreakers and then adding a third one to it on a West Coast swing, that dents you a little bit. So I think that was a great victory for this team.
0: O'Brien has been a little shaky at times, fantastic at other times, shaky now. It looked to me like maybe kind of figured it out with the last two hitters yesterday. Did you see that too? He struck the last two guys out with some really nasty pitches.
25: His stuff is always nasty. Like, that's the thing. That's kind of been the there's a reason, right, he's kind of emerged at 31 years old. Like, there's a lot of moving parts here with

0: is, and he wasn't worried about what happened before, worried about the task at hand. That's the biggest thing that you can do as a closer. When you're the guy at the back end, whether it's you're working without a safety net, you better have a short memory, and you better be tough as nails mentally. And I think that he was able to show a little bit of that in that ball game.
1: Pretty encouraging the start that Hunter Dobbins gave him, though, wasn't it?
0: Yeah, of course, man. Look, you needed somebody to be able to step up again, and with this game today, the 4-15 start against the Diamondbacks, 20 games in 20 days, you needed somebody else to do it. There was a reason they liked Dobbins, right? There was a reason that they wanted to acquire him from Boston. One thing that Chaim Bloom has brought up about Dobbins multiple times is kind of the makeup of the kid. Like, first of all, this stuff is very good. Like, his stuff plays. The breaking stuff is really good. He's got a legit arsenal. He'll have success in this league. But he is also a guy that he's got some toughness out there on the mound. I know Chaim had talked about as a rookie with the Red Sox, him going into Yankee Stadium and like talking trash back to the fans, like kind of like the sort of swagger that he had, and showed off some swagger in that ball game. Look, the Angels are not necessarily an offensive juggernaut, but they're a team that punched you in the mouth 2 days in a row. And, like, you needed somebody to be able to punch back. And that's what Dobbins did. So for him to go six strong in that ball game, to eat up some innings, to do so didn't walk anybody. Like, any of the starts that he's had, or even the longer relief appearances that he's had with any issues, it's been, the walks would end up biting him, and then the inning would snowball. And I think that you could say that oftentimes about pretty much any pitcher. If you walk guys, you're going to be in some trouble. But he didn't walk anybody. He struck out five in this game and then handed it off. And all of a sudden, his other guys are emerging. I loved seeing what Gastelum was able to do in that ball game. Gave you a scoreless inning. Soriano's been really good over the last couple of months. And then Riley doing his thing. So that was much needed. We'll see like what the pitching plans look like moving forward. Do they need another arm in the bullpen? Do they just ride it out right now with this same six? We'll see. But Dobbins, I think, continues to prove that he's going to be one of your guys, that whether it's, in the right here, right now, an insurance plan, or if it's part of the future plan, the guy's got really good stuff.
2: Brad Thompson, our guest here on The Morning After. He joins us every Thursday, giving us his perspective on the Cardinals. I realize, and I think justifiably so, of course, the Cardinals in the pitching situation, in particular with the 20 games in 20 days and the bullpen, get a lot of attention, but the offense has been struggling here since July 5th. Now, they had the huge outburst of runs at Wrigley, 17 runs, but since then, they have only scored more than four runs twice, one of which was a 5-win win against the Brewers, the one win they got against the Brewers in that five-game series, and then the other one was when they scored seven this weekend against the Diamondbacks, but then wound up lured a run. That happened back-to-back games, two runs against the Angels. I mean, they scored four runs in 3 days in Anaheim. And they did score five on Friday night as well against the Diamondbacks. But my point being, they made some moves, kind of sacrificing defense in June and then trying to charge the offense, which I loved. I loved that they were making those moves, but unfortunately, of course, there's an adjustment. You lived it. You can speak to the gap between AAA and the majors. And some of the guys that they plugged in haven't necessarily been able to deliver offensively for the team since coming up. What are your thoughts on the state of the offense and any potential solutions there, Brad?
0: Yeah, look, the solution, obviously, is going, well, I wouldn't say obviously with the trade deadline coming, but I would believe the solutions are going to be handled internally. Like, this offense is going to be what this offense is going to be with the pieces that are here or the pieces that are at AAA or AA. The way that I look at it, who knows what they see. But all you can do is continue to give guys opportunities in spots and see if they run with it. I think that any offense is going to struggle for a period of time if one and two in your order are struggling for a little bit. And that kind of was the case for a while for JJ and for Herrera, at least in the last couple of weeks, right? Those guys just weren't getting on base at the clip that you expected them to, or have seen them do early on. So that one ends up putting a dent in you. Jordan has been a constant. Alec has been a constant in this lineup as well. But when you're top heavy, that's something we talked about early in the season, or kind of this middle portion, was the bottom.

0: of the lineup. 6, 7, 8, 9 for a long time wasn't getting anything done, and that makes it very hard to produce. And that's kind of been the case again here as of late, but then you don't have the top clicking as well either. So on an individual basis, it's all about, okay, what is the opposition doing to me? Is there a pattern in the way that they are all attacking me? Is there a pitch that is giving me the most trouble? And then just digging in on those things individually. It's a maddening game, and it's one that can consume you if you let it, but if you can focus on just like the little things on an individual basis, and this is something that the staff does a really good job of, being able to give the players enough information that they can consume it, but not overwhelming them with it, and just figuring out the best way to essentially spoon feed them through some of the struggles, right? That's kind of the job as a hitting coach, and it's the job as a big league player of being able to make those small adjustments along the way. So just like with the pitching, it's a young team that's going to have to figure out things along the way and is going to have to make those adjustments kind of on the fly. Like, it's not an easy thing to do.
1: It seems like maybe one of the positions that hadn't yet been settled is third base. Now, I know you were a Gold Glove caliber third baseman in high school. What do you think of the way Blaze Jordan handles third base?
0: Yeah, I think I could still do it, to be totally honest with you, Doug. The range probably not there. Arm, maybe not the best either. Will be accurate. I'll get rid of it quickly. Look, I think that Blaze has been way better than advertised over at third base, and I think that he's been way better than at least the major league staff predicted him to be at that position. And the fact that he's continuing to work on it, like, that's the hard part about being a big leaguer, because when we're thinking about Blaze Jordan, or at least when Blaze initially comes up, the first thing you think about is like, all right, finally, who's going to give you some offense over there at third base? And yeah, like, you want some offensive production from that position, but you also need to play that position defensively well. We went through a very long run of good third basemen here in St. Louis, a couple of Hall of Famers, and one Hall of Famer to be, obviously, when it comes with Nolan Arenado. Those aren't easy shoes to fill, but he's played the position really well. I think that he moves naturally. His backhand side has been good. The arm strength is plenty good enough. I think the communication between he and Wynn on the left side of the infield has been really good, and it's something that I know that they've worked on. So all you can do is continue to try to grow from that aspect, and for a young player to realize, and he does because he's out there working every single day with Stubby before games, is it's much bigger, you know, this game is much bigger than your at-bats. It's about how you continue to provide value, and with a team that, first of all, the Cardinals pitching staff is on the ground a lot, they don't overall miss a ton of bats. Like, you're going to be busy, you better play well defensively, and he's done that.
1: Maybe the catching situation, not so much. Talk about defensively being able to nail it down. Do you see that as a growing problem?
0: Well, it's one that, like, just being the former pitcher in me would like to see some of it cleaned up. Like, there are, to me, way too many pass balls or some that are labeled wild pitches that, yeah, technically, letter of the law, I still lean pass ball on some, but stuff that you'd like to see block and stuff you'd like to see cleaned up. And I believe that's I know it's an area of focus for those guys individually. But, yeah, I think that they would tell you, overall, that is not as clean as they would like to be behind the plate, and certainly would like to fix those things. Now, if there's an area in this organization that has plenty of depth, it would be that one, right? I mean, they've got catchers coming out of their ears at this point organizationally, which is funny after having two decades of just needing one guy. But I think that is something that, yes, absolutely is incredibly important. I don't think it's been as good as they would like it to be, and I don't think it's been as good as these individuals can be. And I know that the work is getting put in. I also realize that, you know, long season, they're trying to figure some things out along the way, but that will be an area that is it's an area that's important for every single team, but especially this one. Like, you got to be so creative and so tight back there, especially with the margins this team plays on, Doug. Like, it feels like every time you win a game, it's a one-run game, it's a two-run game. Yeah. All of those little things in a ball game, and the catcher is in charge of a lot of those things. All those things are incredibly important.
2: Brad Thompson with us here on TMA, joining us on the Callier and Thompson phone lines. Cardinals and Diamondbacks 4:15 start. Reds in town this weekend, and then four with the Cubs, an 8-game homestand. Great opportunity here for the Cardinals, and a great opportunity with the weather here the next few days to get down to Busch Stadium for the Cardinals as they start this homestand. Brad, always appreciate the time, man. Thanks for the perspective.
0: No, thank you, guys. I feel like it's my first day of school today. I'm actually back to work again.
2: Yeah.
0: I've got to figure out how baseball works, so I'm excited about that. It's going to be fun.
2: The random Thursday 4:15 start game, too. How about that?
0: Yeah, love it, love it. 5 o'clock day. It's like happy hour day. Everything's $5 at the ballpark. Come on out.
2: Take the edge off, Doug. Go down there and have yourself a little booze. Brad, appreciate it, man.
0: All right, great talking to you, Cam. You guys.
3: I do got a question for you. Do you like the 4:15 games, like as a pitcher?
2: Especially
3: do you like
2: the happy hour.
3: 1 o'clock game, 4:15 game, or a 7 o'clock game?
0: Great follow-up, Cam. Very good. I think I love the 4:15 game as a pitcher because the shadows creep in, and it makes it very difficult to see the baseball.
3: There you go.
2: We had it. I'll leave you this. Maybe we just had somebody text in earlier in the day that today they didn't. I'm not going to get into specific terms, but he really liked that it was going to be a low-scoring game, and maybe that was the reasoning, the old shadows.
0: Uh-huh. Uh-huh.
2: Yes.
0: Yeah, the old keep it under the strike zone,
2: see,
0: if you
2: see
0: will.
2: What he's doing? See, Doug, right there? One. There you go.
0: Yep.
2: Uh-huh. Now I get it. I follow that. That's a good observation. All right. There it is. Cam, see, thank you.
3: See, that's what I knew he was going to say something, so I had it ready, locked and loaded, baby.
2: God, you thought he was going to chirp you for not saying anything.
3: Yes, I knew it was coming.
2: Yep, there it was.
3: Thanks, Bradley.
0: All right, you're a pro, Cam. See you guys.
3: See, dude.
2: There he is. That's Brad Thompson here on TMA.
1: Over-under now, it's 7.5.
2: What was it before?
1: I thought it was 8 earlier today.
2: Oh, we're moving markets here.
1: Two good pitchers, Brandon Fatt is pitching for Arizona. He's been really good his last four times out. McGreevy for the Cardinals. So it could very well be a low-scoring game.
2: Diamondbacks might have interest in getting back on the plane. And
1: yeah, like what are we doing here?
2: Interesting. Papers, you releasing a play at all?
4: I'll take the under.
2: All right, there it is. Sound passionate.
4: Well,
3: he does.
4: I don't feel... Yeah, feel strongly one way or another.
2: Yeah.
4: Mm-hmm. It's gambling, so you know.
1: Yeah. Cardinals haven't been hitting much, and
4: I like McGreevy on the
1: pitcher.
4: Mound.
1: Yeah. Shadows. Hitters can't see.
2: Shadows, though.
3: God, those shadows
2: in the playoff game.
4: It is a beautiful day.
2: Guys glorious conditions.
4: Sweating all over the place.
2: Yeah, it is under 7.5 is the number right now. McGreevy on the mound for the Cardinals.
3: Those 4:15 games when it's 97, though.
2: Ooh. Yeah, different operation.
1: Yeah, that's when you want to give up. You want to quit the sport at that time.
2: And then the Braves are playing at 11 o'clock today. I mean, I guess it's 12 down there. That total is at 8 with a Chris Sale start. Are we going parlaying unders? Is that what we're doing?
1: I don't know what you're doing.
2: All right, I might have to look at this here. I've got the Design Air Heating and Cooling email of the day. The morning after at InsideSTL.com. Send yours in. Enough is enough.
1: Oh,
2: are you guys going to talk about City's big win last night, or keep talking about baseball and adult film stars?
1: Leave us alone.
2: That's from the 636. Well, 636, I couldn't agree more. I don't know if you had a chance to listen at 7 o'clock, but Doug determined that Cam being here was the lifetime roofing lead.
1: Mm-hmm.
2: Then the Cardinals beating the Angels, the second story. And then the Doggies beating the Galaxy, the third story. Then I engaged in what I thought was an incredible conversation about
3: the
2: game.
3: Yeah. Big time.
2: But the problem is only 20% of the Stiefel Studios watched the game last night, and I was the 20%, and so it just became a monologue. And then Jackson saw the head ball for the goal.
3: Yes.
2: And you thought it was wonderful.
4: It was great. Great shot.
2: So now they're a playoff team. What a Sunday charge they have put on, Doug. There's an unbeaten streak going on.
1: Okay, that is a Sunday charge.
3: How many games they got left?
2: Doug?
1: Oh, they've got just enough. Just the right amount. You wouldn't want to play too many, but you got to play enough.
3: Yeah, exactly.
1: And I feel like that's right where they are now.
3: Yeah, okay.
1: When they
2: Papers, you got a YouTube problem, boy. Hop to it. Now, what's the YouTube problem?
4: I don't know. Seems to be run. I mean, there was like a moment where it popped
2: chairman,
4: out
2: there,
4: for a second.
2: Chairman, is there an issue? Is there like a guy in there causing problems?
5: No, I haven't had an issue, but I saw some people saying there was some buffering. It could be.
4: Yeah, there was like a moment where it dropped out for a second, but it came back on. I'm sure that if that's the biggest problem you have today, I'm sure you'll be all right.
2: You were told to hop on it.
4: Yeah, I don't like that.
3: He's not iota.
4: I don't like that. Tall.
2: 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That comes up next year on the Polos Plus dossier. Tim McKernan, Doug Vaughn, Cam Jansen in for the vacationing Martin Kilcoyne, little Jackie Papers, Chairman Kurt with you. 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
6: Oh, so good. Wow. Unbelievable.
7: Doug, is this one of your favorites?
8: Yeah, right at the top.
6: Right at the top.
7: 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Tim McKernan, Doug Vaughn, Cam Jansen in for the vacationing. Martin Kilcoyne here on the program. And, Doug, I've got it on the Polos Plus dossier. It's time for the design, air, heating,
8: and cooling. Oh, is it? Okay. Yeah. Okay. Good time to do that. Yeah.
7: Chairman Kurt, you weren't able to get in there, but now you're able to get in there. Is that correct?
9: Yeah, once I switched over to the hot spot, I got in.
7: All right, there you go. We got the design, air, heating, and cooling in today. Father, I cannot tell a lie. It was I who chopped down that cherry tree. Well, you know who wouldn't have cut down the cherry tree in the first place? Tim McKernan, that's who, because he always does things right the first time. But this email's about self-pleasuring. One would think a guy with a 95-pound blonde fiancé would be happy, but I'm not. At least not until I negotiated that hall pass. So imagine my elation when both of those hall passes were on the show today. So all morning, I have been at the office fantasizing about being smack dab in the middle of a CDS Cam Doug sandwich. It is. Yeah. You read it? You like it?
8: I can tell the writing style.
7: Yeah, Cam Doug sandwich. That's a CDS. My fear of the filter queen has me choosing my words wisely about the schematics of what I have been doing. So to stay YouTube appropriate, let's just say the carpeting in my cubicle looks like the bottom of a birdcage.
8: Oh,
7: that's from Sofonda, is
8: no,
7: her
8: it
7: name?
8: Isn't. It's from Kevin Miller.
7: And then the last name is Johnson's. Huh. It's great to have another female
8: listener. Sofonda yeah. Johnson's.
7: Clip that off.
8: Kevin Miller.
7: It was early autumn in the year 2000 AD. The leaves were changing, and so were Cam's feelings about his best friend. Every day after school, Cam, Ryan, and Marsha would hang out, play pool, roll some doobies, and listen to Limp Bizkit. Cam didn't even like playing pool, and definitely did not appreciate the nuances of Limp Bizkit's diverse musical catalog. No, what Cam wanted was to listen to the delicate tones of Boys to Men and let Ryan know how he longed for his touch. Is this true?
10: Some of it, besides the Boys to Men part.
7: Unfortunately, fate is a cruel mistress, and before Cam could confess his love, the Windsor Spitfires came a-calling. These star-crossed lovers truly were the Romeo and Romeo of major junior Canadian hockey. One love, five holes. Doug, that's from Vianney Balls 0769.
8: Vianney Balls. He's new.
10: I didn't like Limp Bizkit either, to be honest with you.
7: Is that right?
10: Never got into them.
7: Fred Durst?
10: Yeah.
7: What about Wes?
10: He's whatever. They're actually pretty cool now. They're selling out everywhere.
7: They are. Yeah. It's nostalgia. Yeah. What up, pimps? I can't wait to Cam to get the full experience of Iggy's heroics and real-time vengeance against his enemies show at 11 o'clock. Iggy never did anything wrong at the old apartment complex because smoking in the bathroom doesn't count because there is a fan and everyone knows the laundry detergent is a human right when he bragged about never buying it when it was there to steal and he cleaned out his neighbor's apartment because the guy blinked near him. My point is that maybe Cam is right about the Blue Jackets not being significant. But I would rather watch their entire season while standing in line at the DMV than 6 minutes of the New York Knicks because the men's WNBA sucks. That's from Shooter McGavin, the vice president of 59 trade deal gift cards that were not reported to the IRS.
8: Shooter McGavin.
10: The men's WNBA.
7: And finally, good news for those of you who can read. After nearly a decade of rumors, Adam Scheffler, Doug, he changed his name. Adam Scheffler,
8: Schefter, right?
7: Is reporting that this must-read memoir is finally nearing the completion. I was lucky enough to get an advanced copy of Chapter 27, The Food Truck Breadcrumb, chronicling the afternoon Iggy short-circuited beyond even Gino's troubleshooting abilities and randomly blurted food truck into a microphone mid-story on one of the 8 podcasts he's vaguely affiliated with. Food Truck, an exclusive inside joke meant for a totally real, definitely not fictional person who DM'd him asking him for a free shout-out. Chapter 27, The Food Truck Breadcrumb. People often ask how great broadcasters create content. The answer is simple. We don't. Instead, we say, food truck. We pause, and we refuse to explain it. And then explain that you're refusing to explain it because the joke isn't for anyone, especially not an audience on the other side of the microphone and all 7 of Jake Reynolds' spy devices. It's for one anonymous made-up person, and that's called word building. Bermuda's premier school of bussing tables and broadcasting school teaches you that anecdotes should be alienating, exclusive, and completely inaccessible to the people consuming the product. 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
7: Thank you, Wanted Beach Boys.
28: You got it.
7: Okay.
29: On the wind that lifts her perfume through the air.
28: Good Vibrations. That's the name of this.
7: Do you know the year?
28: Oh, I don't. I don't know the years, Tim. I'd say, if I had to guess,
7: 68. Sounds like 60s, doesn't it? Mm-hmm. I remember them being on Full House all the time. Remember Full House back in the day?
30: Yeah, John Stamos had a rapport with them, and he would occasionally play the drums with the Beach Boys.
7: It'd be like on every other episode, I feel like, mentioned Beach Boys.
30: Doug Brian Wilson.
7: Are they overrated?
28: Oh, no. This was 1967.
30: Ooh, you're in the ballpark.
28: Talk about sports!
30: Okay.
28: Even basketball or bocce ball. Be better than this.
27: I don't have a lot of bocce talk for you.
30: Is it bocce or bocce?
27: I thought it was bocce.
30: I thought it was bocce.
27: Bruce Bochy.
7: Oh,
27: but I think
7: bocce
27: ball.
30: Jackson's pumping it up now. You're just responding to the 636. Oh, no, like, it's a 314.
27: What is he doesn't like Beach Boys? Get the hell out of here.
1: I did see a fight. Well, I was always, of course, on Twitter, on the For You page.
30: That's Jackson says, what is that? That's 4chan?
1: Oh, I got to turn it off.
27: It's
1: fights and Reddit fights.
27: Minded folk. Yeah, yeah.
30: Reddit-minded folk.
1: Oh, man, it's nasty.
27: Yeah.
1: Makes you depressed.
27: It can.
1: And I'm like, God, what am I doing?
30: What was going on?
1: Well, it was just a fight. They were playing, I guess, bocce ball, and guy hit it too hard, and got kicked in the face.
27: kicked in the face?
1: Yeah.
30: Oh, God almighty.
1: Oh, yeah, yeah, yeah. I think people get. What's the other one that Matt Holliday plays all the time? What's the new thing?
27: Spikeball?
30: No. Oh, pickleball.
1: Pickleball.
30: Yeah, Holliday's obsessed with pickleball.
1: Yeah, yeah, yeah. But do you see people getting hurt?
30: Have you played?
1: No. I'm golf and hockey, man. And like that is it. You know? Golf and hockey.
30: From my understanding, you know, I'm turning 50 here in 2 months.
1: Yeah.
30: And my understanding is pickleball, wonderful, except. Right when you get into the range that I'm now in, it becomes Achilles season.
1: Oh, God.
2: And I just, hamstrings also.
30: And I just don't, everything for me is about, I just want to be able to play golf, go out and hang out with my boys. And by that, I mean my sons, not just the guys I go and degenerate gamble with.
1: Yeah.
30: But I guess both of them. And the last thing I want to do is just be sitting there playing pickleball and blow up my Achilles.
1: And be out for 18 months.
30: Oh, my God.
1: Anytime
30: Have you experienced the Achilles joy?
1: No, but I get scared because sometimes my Achilles will hurt. And I'll be like, I remember my dad ruptured his Achilles, putting his little John boat on, wasn't doing anything, blew it out, 18 months. He still has a horrible limp.
30: Still. Doug, you had it playing softball, right? Wasn't it?
2: I only did half of it. So half of the tendon is still attached.
1: It's terrible.
2: Well, that's a whole lot better than losing all of it.
1: Yeah, no, I know.
2: If you lose all of it, it rolls right up the back of your leg. Yeah.
1: Remember when Otter, what did he do? Remember Otter Steve Ott got hurt? Did he roll his hamstring all the way up, I feel like? Falling into the boards? Oh, man. Yeah, that's why my number one, I don't want to get hurt. I do not want to get hurt.
2: Well, nobody wants to get hurt, but the only way to not get hurt is to sit on the couch your whole life.
1: Yeah, I know. And I'm rolling the dice playing hockey, man. That's why I don't skate with anybody else besides the alumni. I don't trust anybody.
30: Cal Kennedy, Doug, you call him the John Wooden of grade school basketball in St. Louis. Just sent me a text, says my nephew, who is a second-year orthopedic surgeon, says his Lee's surgeon told the class, I made all my money fixing indoor soccer injuries. You are all going to make your money fixing pickleball players' injuries. Yeah. How about that?
1: Yeah, indoor soccer, stopping on that AstroTurf, mm-hmm. Your knees buckle.
2: Yeah.
1: My buddy broke his leg playing co-ed.
30: Was that Losey?
1: No, he's not playing soccer. My buddy broke his leg playing co-ed, and he kind of ran up to a girl, and he was going too fast, and he didn't want to bump into her.
2: Mm-hmm.
1: And he just slammed his leg down, and he broke his leg. He was out for months and months and months.
2: Yeah. And that's usually the end of the weekend warrior career.
1: Oh.
30: Hey, Doug, I tore my Achilles in December of 2018, and I was back to 100% by August and ran a Spartan race 9 months post-tear.
1: You're lucky.
30: Not an 18-month injury. It's from Dave and Mo Fallon.
1: I said it was, and sometimes it is.
2: It just depends on how badly you do it.
1: Dude.
2: But pickleball, at least it's a way for older folks to be involved in some sort of sports. Anytime you're involved in sports, especially if you're older, there's going to be some injuries.
1: You know what exercise I like to do if I had a pool is swim.
2: Yeah.
1: It's easy on your body. A hell of a workout.
2: Yeah.
1: You don't even really know.
2: Probably it's the best,
1: a hell of a workout.
2: Probably the best way to exercise.
1: Yeah. Swimming.
2: Uh-huh.
1: You got to get a pool and have about $250,000 to give up.
2: But it's not as much fun as pickleball. Pickleball is a good time. There's a social element to it. It's not like tennis that's really hard to play.
1: Yeah.
2: It's easy. You play the first day you get out there. You run a little, not a lot. I could see where your age, it looks like an old man sport. But if you get
1: golf's
2: older.
1: Golf's an old man. I mean, golf can be.
30: How old are you? I don't know.
1: 42.
30: 42 bills?
1: Yeah.
30: How are you feeling?
1: Good.
30: Yeah.
1: I'm overweight. I'm out of shape. I drink too much beer. Other than that, my face is fat. I'm balding.
27: I think you look great, Cam.
1: I'm pale.
27: No, wrong.
30: You can't talk.
1: I brush my teeth
30: 15
1: times a day because I chew. Like, there's a lot.
27: You look good. No, you do.
30: You got the first answer, which is I feel good, and then you got a barrage.
1: Right.
27: But when you came,
1: other than all that, I feel great.
27: When you came in a year ago, I thought you were heavier.
1: Really?
27: Yeah.
1: Ooh. Okay.
27: Yeah. You to me looked heavier.
1: My face is your face. Yeah.
27: Yeah, your face looks good. And I think you've got a good color.
1: Thanks, dude. Well, thanks.
27: I think you look good.
2: That's what you tell your great grandfather.
1: No, I like these compliments. I give
27: a lot of people. He just called himself pale and overweight. I don't think he's either. I mean, I don't know like what your like playing weight is essentially, but
1: well, it's 215. I'm about 257. So yeah,
27: right. But that's just for protection.
1: The COVID, I started to go downhill.
27: Yeah,
1: let's do the radio from the house.
30: Yeah.
1: What time is it?
27: You think it's the beer or is it food?
1: A beer. Kate and I eat pretty damn healthy.
30: Is that right?
1: Yeah, but then like I'll go get a nice sandwich here, and we do eat a lot. I'll get barbecue all the time.
30: Where's your barbecue haunt?
1: Well, I like to do it myself.
30: Oh, is that right? Have you heard me talking about my decision on this Green Egg Blackstone?
1: Oh yeah.
30: What's the move?
1: Blackstone.
30: I've gotten more DMs in my Instagram about that conversation than I think anything.
1: What do you want to do?
30: Well, producer Joe is my barbecue Sherpa. And he was going to come over to our house and build out this Green Egg like kitchen for me. And I said, that's really cool of you. And I texted him. I said, hey, you still into that? And he goes, I would say get a Green Egg and Blackstone and get both of them.
1: Yeah.
30: So what do you do? Especially if you're like a you have a Green Egg and a Blackstone?
1: No, I don't have a Green Egg, but I have my Weber that I put everything on.
30: I love the Weber
1: on.
30: Kettle. So there's a Weber kettle?
1: I love that damn thing.
30: You have a Weber kettle?
1: Yes.
30: That's what I grew up on. That's what I have now.
1: Just a little bit of charcoal. I put a little snake there if I got to go 4 hours on it. Kind of check the temperature. If you can grill on that thing, you can do anything.
30: Yeah.
1: The Blackstone, you can't. Barbecue-wise, it's tough to do, but there's so many. You put eggs on there for breakfast. It's fantastic. Cooking burgers is fantastic. But cleaning it, you better clean that damn thing.
30: Oh, you got to clean it.
1: I mean, right afterwards. You heat it back up. You spray it down. You wipe it down. You scrape it off. You put more oil down.
2: That's a lot of work.
1: It's a lot of work. But it's nice, man. You put that. It's a nice day out.
30: What do you like to cook on there, huh? The eggs, the burgers?
1: Burgers. Sometimes I'll do like I'll put seafood in like a big pan, a tin, and then put butter in there and let it just soak for a little bit, like stuff like that. Burgers are really easy. Bacon, eggs, hash browns. I mean, that kind of stuff.
2: Sounds good to me.
1: But I'm not putting, ribs on there. I'm not going to even cook a steak on there. I like the fire from the Weber on my steak.
30: So you're saying Weber and Blackstone? Is that what you're saying?
1: Yeah. But Green Egg's the same thing, really. You could just, put charcoal in there and get the flame. You're not getting the flame from the Blackstone. And the Weber is the easiest thing to clean. Somebody said it was the hardest. No, it's not. You just let that thing burn off and then scrape it down.
30: Yeah, that's what I've been doing.
1: And then do the little thing, clean it out. It's easy. Blackstone's a little difficult because if you don't do it right, the next day, and you don't open that thing up for 2 weeks, you look at it like, ooh, boy.
30: What goes on in there? Little gerbils in them?
1: Yeah.
2: Gerbils?
1: Gerbils are cruising around. Ferrets.
30: Chinchillas.
1: Yeah, chinchillas come out of nowhere.
30: Yep.
1: No, but it does. And then you have a little thing you got to clean out, or also it's going to be bugs. You're going to attract a lot of bugs. But yeah, no, it depends on what you want to do. But if you could do both of them, man, just do it. Get a nice backyard. Get it all set up. If you use it, you do. If you don't, you don't. But you have to clean that thing because the next time you open it, you're going to be like, whoa, it's going to be rusty. You really have to dig into it.
30: Okay.
1: So a little difficult.
30: That's a good counsel.
1: So
30: maybe I stick with the Weber kettle.
27: I think you stick with the Weber kettle.
30: All right.
27: Maybe
30: get
27: a Blackstone. Maybe get a Blackstone.
1: Get the big Weber. Like, you can get a bigger one,
27: yeah,
1: too.
27: Yeah, but you can do everything with that. You can smoke.
30: Do you smoke in there?
27: Yeah, you can.
1: Yeah.
27: Indirect heat. You could do that all day. It's easy to clean.
1: I just don't like it on my deck.
27: You never have to troubleshoot it. You never have to, like, it's never like, oh, my grill isn't working. It's a Weber kettle. If charcoal goes in there, boom.
1: I don't have it on my deck, though. I have my Blackstone. Because I just don't like, there's so much flame. I like cooking tomahawks, man. I need flame. And sometimes, I'm looking down, like, this thing might catch on fire. So I have it out in my driveway. So I can.
27: How's the sweating situation when you're grilling?
1: Like, I know not to do it whenever it's 90 degrees, even 90.
27: Please, bring a beach towel.
1: Can't do it. I'm opening the door right, left, and right, going in and out, going in, checking the temp, in and out, checking the temp, and all of a sudden it's 78 degrees in your house, and you're miserable.
27: The key is the meat probe, though, right? Having a temperature probe.
1: The key is the meat probe. Jackson, I don't even use that.
27: Really?
1: Even when I'm cooking eyeballing it, touching it. Yeah,
27: man.
30: See, Jackson, you wouldn't understand this. Cam and I, meat and potatoes guys, men of the earth.
27: If you're really meat and potatoes guys,
1: my dad got me into it, dude. My dad got me into barbecuing a long time ago.
27: I'm impressed.
30: Was he a Weber kettle guy?
1: Oh my god,
30: that's what my dad is. Weber. We have two Weber kettles.
1: He cooks so much food for me. I put on like 20 pounds in the summer.
30: He's been barbecuing the turkey for Thanksgiving before I was born. Barbecues,
1: yeah,
30: my friend. Barbecues it.
1: That's hard.
30: Yes, that's
2: how do you turn it over? Do you have to turn it over at some point?
1: Yes. crunch it down.
30: What'd you say, papers?
27: Spatchcock.
30: Doug?
2: The entire turkey?
1: Yes.
27: Yeah, spatchcock.
1: You could do it with chicken, too.
27: Yeah.
1: He's got to cut out. It's like smash it down.
27: Yeah. Kind of break it in
1: but
27: half.
1: But boy, oh boy, you're rolling the dice. You screw that turkey up. It gets a little dry.
27: Yeah.
1: It's over.
27: Yeah, but it's better than frying it and then having your whole house explode.
1: I'm not doing that.
27: Yeah.
1: Not
27: those
1: doing
27: are some
1: that.
27: Of my favorite videos every year.
1: They're scary videos, dude.
27: Yeah, absolutely. It's terrifying.
30: Grilling on your driveway is literally the most I-44 thing I've ever heard. That's from Steven Time.
1: It's all good.
30: And they drop acid off
1: I-44? Yeah, back in high school days, I heard that they did. But yeah, no, it is a little Hoosier. I get that, but my neighbors
27: don't
1: care.
27: Hoosier. I don't think
30: hey,
27: it's
30: Cam,
27: Hoosier.
30: Do you heat your charcoal or do you use a chimney? Thanks, that's from the closet.
1: Chimney, baby.
27: All day.
30: I'm chimney as well.
1: It just
30: all
1: depends
30: day.
1: On what I'm doing. If I'm cooking a fatty and I need heat, I'm putting charcoal down and then I'm filling that chimney up and then dumping it over, letting that heat go. But if I'm doing ribs, I'm spreading it all out, doing one side, lighting one side, and let it just kind of come together.
27: So you can go indirect.
1: Slow. Or you put it in the middle and do it each side.
27: Right.
1: A couple. Because you get that, it's hard. You could always get... You can heat it up quicker than cooling it down.
27: Right.
1: So if it gets too hot and all of a sudden it's 350 and you're cooking ribs, man, that's going to screw your ribs up.
27: Mm-hmm.
1: Low and slow.
30: Low and slow, Doug.
28: Okay. You dopes host a radio show and know absolutely nothing about the barbecue game.
1: Get on.
28: That's some big paws.
2: Everyone's an expert.
1: What are we saying wrong?
2: Every barbecue guy is an expert.
1: What are we saying wrong?
2: Guys who cook once a month
1: Come
2: on a barbecue grill, they're all
1: once a month
2: experts.
1: Is actually a lot for barbecue. If you cook, if you're barbecuing once a month, that's still getting some
27: like
1: good reps.
27: Like a true barbecue?
1: Like a true barbecue. Okay. That's, you're getting some good reps.
27: Because if you're making chicken thighs two or three times a week.
1: Yeah.
27: You're not really barbecuing, you're cooking there.
1: Those are to eat. Dude, those are the cheapest, easiest food to get.
27: I love chicken
1: thighs. And they're hard to overcook.
27: With the bone, please.
1: With the bone, more flavor.
27: Yeah.
1: You could really rock those. You can go low and slow if you want. You can go hot if you want. Nice. And they are still juicy.
27: So delicious.
1: And you go to the store, they're cheap.
27: Yeah.
1: Chicken thighs.
28: Doug, you barbecue twice a month with some big paws.
2: See, even that, everyone's an expert. Guys who've never cooked anything in their lives,
1: anything.
2: They go out on the grill and suddenly they're culinary experts.
1: Man, oh man.
30: You're welcome to get involved with telling us what we're wrong about at 314-399-9646. You can also do the same thing in the Form Energy YouTube channel, on the TMASTL YouTube channel. Cam will be on that YouTube channel for after the morning. After,
1: yeah, baby.
30: Today, as he and Iggy get a chance to... touch on a number of items. That's from 11 to 12. 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I will not be here tomorrow. I'm back on Monday. Martin will be back on Wednesday. Cam in tomorrow. I think you got a lot to work with for the VIP Auto Accessories Drops of the Week papers. How do you feel about it?
27: Oh, real good. I've already started on it.
30: How about that? God bless.
27: It's in a good place.
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7: Why do you think this is being played here?
1: I don't have any idea.
7: My guess is it's because it was Hillary Clinton's campaign song.
27: Not the case.
7: It was her campaign song.
27: Right, but that's not why
7: I'm
27: playing
7: it. You said not the case. I can have you play it back for me if you'll do it.
27: Right, not the case as to why I'm playing it.
7: What is the reason we're hearing this?
27: Well, because why not? Stevie Wonder. I don't need an excuse to play Stevie Wonder.
7: How about that, Doug? There you go.
1: We're supposed to guess his age?
27: If you'd like.
1: Is he blind?
27: Yeah.
1: You sure?
27: Well.
9: No.
27: I believe.
9: Ask Shaquille about that.
1: I know.
9: Yeah. And there's that
1: video. He's got some wild stories.
9: There's that video of him where the microphone falls and he grabs it and saves it. And he went snowmobiling with Elton John.
1: Oh, yeah. Man.
27: Scatman Crothers went on a snowmobile once.
1: I wonder if he was blind, but he could still kind of see a little bit,
9: could
1: right?
9: Be.
1: Like,
9: yeah, could be.
1: You could pick out.
27: Well, I guess his age, Doug?
9: He's not 80.
7: I feel like we did this like last week.
9: Is he 80?
27: No, I don't think so.
1: 84.
27: Really? Maybe it might have been when I was sick.
7: Oh, yeah.
27: 84 is your guess, Cam? What was your guess?
1: 80.
27: 80? Tim?
7: I'll go 79.
27: He is 76 years old.
1: No! Oh, no!
7: Big. Nobody wins the Showcase Showdown. Drat, I say. Doug, Cam's sitting right next to you. He's filling in for Martin today and tomorrow. And he's going to do the Strode audio bake sale coming at 11 o'clock on the TMA YouTube.
1: 5 hours, baby.
7: So that is going to be wonderful papers.
27: Yes, sir.
7: I'm curious what you think when you hear Charles Barkley talk about how he doesn't play basketball anymore.
27: Yeah, we'll obviously play the clip, but it's the same thing I think of, like why a rapper would never get into a rap battle with just a guy. It's a no-win situation. You win, you're supposed to win. You lose, now it's everything anyone will ever talk about.
7: Doug, see if you think about this being like a rapper not getting a rap battle. Okay. You hear Charles Barkley on Shane Bacon's podcast when he's asked if he still plays basketball anymore.
10: When's the last time you played a legit basketball game?
11: The last time I played? You quit playing basketball because your body gives out.
10: Right, but like you retire, do you play pickup after that at any
11: point?
10: Hell
11: no.
10: I saw Isaiah Ryder playing pickup one time at an LA Fitness after he was done. Like I've seen pro basketball players still dabble. You never dabbled.
11: Never. No disrespect to anybody. Playing against a local electrician and
10: playing
11: plumber.
10: Playing against me at LA Fitness and get you going?
11: Playing against a local electrician and plumber. Don't have the same ring as, man, there's Larry Bird over there.
10: Hakeem Olajuwon.
11: There's Hakeem. There's Karl Malone, Kevin Durant, Kevin Garnett. Oh, that's a local plumber. That just doesn't excite me.
10: So you're good.
11: And like, first of all, if I go out there and kick the plumbers and electrician ass, Shane, can I go home and brag about that?
10: You're probably not going to get a lot of love from anybody
11: like,
10: on that.
11: Can I, like, guys, y'all wouldn't believe who ass I kicked today. This guy, this chef.
10: Played Fred. He plays once a month.
11: That's right.
10: Yeah, took him down.
11: Man, and I will tell you what's funny about that, Shane. When I was a member of this health club, Gainey Village, I would be in there riding the bike, and these guys were playing like it was game seven every day. And I'm laughing the whole time. And I'm like, this is why I don't play with you losers. These guys, seriously, it was a fight every day.
10: Yep.
11: Every foul, they're screaming. And I'm sitting there just laughing. Like, they act like it's game seven. And I was like, this is why I can't play with regular people.
1: Yeah, I get that.
7: Yeah.
1: Damn right.
7: Now, so you don't play with regular people. You guys play like alumni games.
1: The Blues filmed me the other day. It's going to come out next week. We got to fix a couple audio issues. They filmed me play against this like rec team, co-ed, and they showed me film me all day getting dressed, giving pump speeches, doing this, doing that. I didn't know what kind of league it was.
27: I'm looking forward to watching this.
1: It should be pretty funny. And then we're playing the Flamingos.
7: But, Doug, they're called the Flamingos. They have pink sweaters.
9: Play on one leg.
1: They did have, yeah. Yeah, they would flamingo whenever you shoot the puck, so the puck would go through. But I'm like, okay, like, are they good? I went out there the first, like, 10 minutes, and I didn't touch the puck. And the camera's on me. I'm mic'd up. They score, like, 3 goals. I'm expected to win this game for them. Didn't even touch the puck. And I'm like, okay. People are starting to chirp a little bit. Mm. I know where this is going. Then I had to kind of relax, get my groove, and I'm like, okay, I'm taking this damn thing over. And I had to like work hard. So now I'm like looking like I'm working hard because in order to work hard, I gotta skate fast. So now I'm like trying too hard, but I did score about 4 or 5 goals and we won the game. But
7: nice.
1: There was a little bit there, I'm like, I haven't even touched the puck.
7: Huh.
1: So I was kind of embarrassed. Cameras on you. We'll see how that's going to look in a couple weeks.
9: Imagine when you play rec league players, they all want to be at the top of their game to kind of show you that they can play too.
1: Oh, yeah. And hook and clutch and get in your way and maybe get a little body contact, slow you down. When you're in the zone, there's 3 guys on you. Oh, yeah.
9: Any rec player ever want to drop the mittens and put you on his dance card?
1: That's a good question. Throughout the years when I was skating all over the place when I was young, when we didn't have the alumni stuff, and, you know, that was only a couple of, I was skating every day. I'd always, for the most part, I'd always be with other, like, Patty and players that are high level. But, yeah, there's a couple of guys that pissed me off, Dougie. And I'm like, what do I do here? I mean, I grabbed one guy, and I knew, you better calm down.
9: Did you really?
1: Or I'll get you. Like, just to kind of ragdoll him a little bit without punching him. But, yeah, no, you get mad, dude. I don't want anybody hooking me.
9: Mm-hmm.
1: I don't have that much equipment on. You're hooking me. Now I got a huge cut over my stomach.
9: Don't need that.
1: Don't shoot the puck at me. I'll get out of the way. There's a lot of little things in hockey, man, where a guy that doesn't know what he's doing can hurt you. And I don't want to be hurt.
9: Mm-hmm.
1: So I'll do my thing. I'm not bumping in you. Give you my space, too. And let's just do this thing. So, yeah, I mean, it certainly happens, dude. It certainly happens. I mean... Bill DeWitt III came out. He almost fought a guy a couple
7: no
1: years ago.
7: No way.
1: Yeah. And I don't blame him. And I had to kind of step in. He got pissed.
7: The guy was complaining about the Dexter Fowler contract.
1: Well, maybe when we were getting dressed, he said something stupid. In fact, I know he did. I think Billy was already kind of mad about that. And then
7: What did he say?
1: He said something like, I never pay for anything when I go somewhere or something like that. And Billy's like, oh, okay, I'll back you or I'll get a receipt or whatever. Something just... funny and clever. But then he kept hooking Billy, and Billy's like, get off of me. And they kind of stood and they're about to go, and I kind of stepped in.
9: Mm-hmm.
1: Yeah. And he just wants to go out there and get a workout in. He wears a cage. He doesn't want to get hit. He doesn't hook you. Let him do his thing. Stay away from him. And we want him out here. Don't piss him off. And the guy did, and that made me mad. And so anyway, like that's just like that. You could lose your temper in hockey, man. There's a lot going on.
7: And you put him on your dance card.
1: No, I was like, I just had to calm him down a little bit.
9: Did you ever really have a dance card, some card where you wrote people's names, guys you needed to get?
1: In my head.
9: Scores you had to settle?
1: In my head, yeah.
9: But no physical dance card.
1: Yeah, it's in my head.
27: I liked when you fought Biz Nasty at that alumni game.
1: Yeah.
27: That was a good one.
1: That was good. Yeah. That blew up pretty good. Yeah. That was funny.
7: You close with him?
1: Yeah. Biz is cool. He embarrassed me this year on the Jumbotron. He came in hot. Cruz was like, okay, Biz is going to come up with you and Danita. I'm like, all right, let's go. And then when Biz goes, gets on, like he goes for the jugular. And he started bashing me. Your breasts, my hair was the number one thing. I'm like, you son of a gun. Then he started chirping, my breath smelled. I'm like, God. I'm literally looking at him like, jeez. And he kept going and going and going. And I didn't have any rebuttal to it. I wasn't ready for it. Then I look back and I'm like, God, you got to be ready for him.
30: Oh, so you got the mic to have a rebuttal?
1: Well, we're all there on the Jumbotron. Like, hey, Biz, what's going on?
30: And you just took it.
1: Turns and goes 100 miles an hour. And I'm like, oh, God. Oh, man. It was pretty funny.
27: Then you pull out your dance card. And then
1: But then afterwards, I'm like, oh, my God, I could have said that. Oh, I could have had this counter. Right. I could have did
27: like driving back to Eureka thinking
1: he
27: about
1: it. He put me down, dude. Yeah. Oh, it was funny.
27: Yeah, he's funny.
1: We hung out afterwards. It was all good. But, man, the guys, you know, you're in that locker room. Everybody's witty. Everybody. You come in with a goofy haircut, you are going to get it. Mm-hmm. You are. Dude, it makes you tough, man. Like, mentally, I think about what my counter is going to be if I do have something going on to guys, because I know it's coming. So I always have something in the chamber. I'll, like, rehearse it in my head before I walk into somewhere. Chaser's event, you walk in.
30: Oh, you just know.
1: Everybody, oh, God, chirping left and right. And I'm like, man, oh, man, you really got to be on your toes.
2: If you didn't have that kind of personality as a player in the league, it would really be hard to fit in. I expect you would feel like everyone was coming at you. If you were meek and mild, you may not make it just because of that.
1: Yeah, and the guys just stop talking to you then if you don't know how to have some sort of... So guys usually that don't know, that have that kind of personality, they're quiet, they'll come up with different things and make the situation funny, right? Like they'll have something. Like it's not easy, man. And I've seen guys get depressed because you're just going
30: in. Ball busted.
1: Every day. Mean things. Yeah. You know, it's not radio. Like, right. You only say so many things on here.
2: And these are your teammates, not the other guy. The guy you're with.
1: And then you go out there and play against a team, and they're doing the same thing, so you're getting double dipped, you know? Yeah.
27: And if you're sensitive about it all, that's showing the hole in your armor.
1: When I first went to Windsor, I almost cried a couple times because of Steve Ott.
30: Because of Steve Ott.
27: He made you weep.
1: He got me. Because I came in cocky. I'm beating guys up. I'm getting attention. He's the man. He's from there. 50 goals in 50 games. First round pick. Signed for $1 million signing bonus. Had a brand new Escalade. Never even knew what the hell that was. Just came out. And I got a little too cocky. And he got me. And it calmed me down.
2: What did he do to you?
1: Just, he's so witty. He just bashed you. And I'm like, God, I just wasn't used to that. Playing AAA, you know. Like, but these older guys, it was the best thing for me, though. It was the best thing for you. You got to know what you're saying. You got to have some sort of comeback. And
2: he was one of the great agitators of all time.
1: Yeah. Best.
30: Yeah, he was.
1: He'll get you. You know, he's dirty. Yeah.
30: That trade was dirty. Good as the Ryan Miller trade, but it really wound up, considering what the Blues wound up getting with Ott, both as a player and then as an assistant, and now in the minors. What do you think it's going to be like? I realize he's your buddy, so it's a biased question. I recognize that going in, but you know he's going to get an opportunity. At least I assume he's getting the opportunity.
1: He signed a 2-year deal down there, which, whatever, it doesn't matter.
30: But when the big boys call.
1: Yeah, he will.
30: You think
1: he's got to perform down there.
30: Yeah.
1: I know he played 900 games. I knew he was a captain of Buffalo. He did a lot of things. First round pick. But that only gets you so far.
30: Right.
1: Just like being a Steve Yzerman GM.
30: Yeah.
1: Only gets you so far. Okay. Right. So he's got to perform, and he did last year. So he's got some work to do. But if he's consistent down there, he seems like the guys love him, which they absolutely should. Yeah. I'd be picking his brain every damn day.
30: Yeah.
1: Come over, talk to me. He knows how to do that. So he's going to get his opportunity, but he's got to perform down there, just like anybody.
30: Yeah, I can't wait to see him get his chance.
1: Yeah,
30: you know he's going to.
1: He's putting the work in.
30: Yeah, he is, man.
1: You got to go down there. Like maybe he thought. Being an assistant coach and having the resume that he's going to get that opportunity, but sometimes it doesn't happen.
30: Yeah.
1: These coaches, man, they all get recycled. Yeah. So it's hard to get your foot in the door, as a guy like him.
2: Is it better to be a head coach in the minors than an assistant in the NHL level?
1: Oh, Dougie. Depends on... For Otter right now, it's the best thing to be a head coach. Young guy, needs to establish himself as a head coach. Being a head coach and assistant coach are completely different. The way you talk to the team, the way you prepare, the way the way you have your speech, pregame. I mean, everything's different. So for Otter, yes, but, you know, if I'm going to be an assistant, I'd like to be an assistant coach and

0: Yeah.
1: With food everywhere, you know, you get your suit on, you got to put it back on. No one's looking at you. Yeah. You walk into the building, no one sees you. You walk out of the building, no one sees you. You're on the bus, no one sees you beside you. Why am I wearing a suit?
0: Right.
1: But that's
0: that dress shirt, wet,
1: disgusting, with salad dressing all over it and sauce, Subway sauce.
2: It's like a specific shirt.
1: Disgusting.
0: Yeah, the one shirt.
1: Playing in the minors is tough, man. Oh, it ain't no joke.
0: Gotta earn it.
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1: I don't need your rocking chair. I ain't ready for the junkyard yet.
2: Doug, you like this one or not?
3: Cause I still feel like it's an old school country.
4: I'm getting into country now, I think.
5: I always thought you were into country.
4: No, really? Heavy metal, dude. Never liked country.
5: I knew you liked heavy metal, but I always thought you liked country, too.
4: I'm a country boy.
5: That's why I thought.
4: They sing to me.
5: The country guys sing to you.
4: Yes. Everything they talk about, I do.
5: Oh, I see.
6: Like, they come to
5: like you go to shows, like, and then they say, we want to sing to Cam.
4: Yeah, hi.
6: Serenade you.
4: Yeah, you know, but everything they sing about, like, that's how I grew up, you know, so I should be into it.
5: Jackson's in love with Ella Langley.
6: I like her.
4: She's doing some...
6: Yeah,
4: good work,
6: I've gotten more into country as well.
5: that was the most polite answer ever from Cam. Let's see, you are a pro.
4: No, but she's on the top. Like, she broke records, I guess,
6: about being the
4: number one song for weeks and weeks and weeks or whatnot.
6: Right. Yeah.
4: She seems cool.
6: I've gotten more into country as well.
4: Yeah, I'm kind of into it. Kate gets me into it, you know.
5: She's been listening to country a long time?
4: Oh, she's a country girl.
5: Yeah.
4: No, yeah. She's gone country. She also listens to heavy metal, too, forcibly. Poor girl.
5: So she doesn't want to listen to the heavy metal, but she listens because you're
4: the hardcore stuff.
6: Is that what you're listening to, like, on the drives?
4: Sure.
6: Yeah.
7: Oh, God.
4: Hardcore, Jackson.
7: Doesn't that just wear you out?
4: Nah, it gets me pumped up. It makes me feel good. I don't know.
6: Do you have to do it before you talk with Andy Strickland?
4: No, I gotta.
5: Yeah, how do you mentally prepare?
6: Mellow out.
4: If I do that, then I'm going to be too aggressive. I gotta listen to, like, Pink Floyd or something, you know? Kind of mellow out, get my mind right, you know, just chill.
6: Right.
4: Easy, Cam. Be easy, you know. But yeah, like the country, I'd go to a country concert. I'd go like to see Chris Stapleton.
6: Mm.
4: You know, Zach Brown.
5: I've seen Stapleton a bunch. We've taken our sons to Zach Brown.
4: They're cool.
6: Yeah. I'm upset I missed that Tyler Childers show a few weeks ago.
4: I'd go to that. Yeah. I'd go to Morgan Wallen. Although he's kind of a weirdo.
5: My wife cucks me at Ryan Bingham shows.
4: I don't know who that is. Is Garth touring?
6: So that song had Garth.
4: Is that Garth?
6: It had a bunch of people on it, but Garth is one of them.
7: I don't know that he still tours. I haven't seen
5: him. Came to the MAC for Chaser.
4: Damn right he did. He came everywhere.
6: Yeah.
4: Well, Chaser asked him to go. He goes, dude.
6: Chaser event, Blues alumni event. He comes to the list.
4: He walked on the ice during the game. During the game. No one even knew who he was. He didn't have a cowboy hat on. He had a regular hat on.
6: Yeah.
7: It wasn't
4: and guys
7: scripted.
4: Were about to go jump on him.
6: Yeah, did you put him on your dance card?
4: I was like, who is this guy walking on the ice? Guy's like, what the hell? Let's get him. And all of a sudden, Chaser skates over there and started hugging. Like, oh, wait. Oh, that's Garth. Yeah.
5: Security breach.
4: He just looked different without a cowboy hat.
7: And he just did that on his own. He decided it was okay to jaywalk right through the game.
4: Jaywalk right through.
6: It'd be really funny if you just scaled him and pinned him against the boards.
4: Like, what are you doing? He supported all that, man, big time.
5: Splashback Deuce is in the Form Energy YouTube chat and says, hey, Cam Jam, you are a silly goose. It's always fun listening.
4: Aww,
5: don't you like that?
7: Silly goose.
4: Thank you.
5: Big Tuft is not happy. It's so sad. St. Louis is becoming a country music hotbed. This used to be a city. Doug, that's Big Tuft.
4: Dude, I mean,
7: what a sourpuss.
4: KC, I think it's St. Louis. I think it's KC. I used to think of
5: right 90, next door. Right next door.
4: Yeah.
7: Well, you can listen to whatever you want to listen to.
4: There you
7: to.
4: Go. You know, bounce back and forth.
7: Yeah.
4: I like the Moody Blues. I'll jam out to them.
5: Iggy loves the Moody Blues. You'll bond on that here in about 10 minutes.
4: Saw fantastic. Them in concert when I was a kid.
7: Yeah, they're great.
4: They're awesome.
5: The Tyler Childers show was very overrated. He just stood there and stared at the ground or closed his eyes. It reminded me of Iggy when he used to play on his phone during TMA back in the day. Oh, that's Steven time.
4: Steven time. You're right on that, though. Like a lot of countries, they're not moving around. So what I like about metal is the guy, the lead singer, is all over the place, soaking wet, screaming. Yeah. Like, I love that, you know?
7: I saw Kenny Chesney at Busch Stadium a few years back, and he was all over the place, running nonstop for 2 hours.
4: Man.
7: And he's not a young guy.
4: No. Hot as hell, running around, singing.
7: That's when it hits me how much talent these guys have, when they can do it all live, one after the next, and for 2 hours. It's not like they're in a studio cutting it five times until they get it just right.
4: Exactly.
7: They're absolutely live, and know every lyric to every song for like don't miss two a beat. And a half hours.
4: And they can play different instruments.
7: Yeah.
4: They'll get a, then they'll go on the piano. Then they'll do, like, what? Like,
5: Doug, man. Hillary Duff lit the city on fire last night. That's in Fuelsy.
4: She looks great.
5: She, okay. She was at Hollywood Casino Amphitheater.
7: Oh, was she really?
5: And did you see her? She lit the fire, like, the city on fire.
7: I thought she was an actress.
5: Both of them.
6: Yeah. If you were on Disney at that time, you were definitely
4: Wait, she's
6: both.
4: A singer?
6: Oh, yeah.
5: See, Doug thought she was an actress.
4: No, to be on Disney, a child actress.
6: No, to be on Disney Channel at that time, you had to be able to
4: do
6: both.
4: Yeah, that's right.
6: All those people did both.
5: Like Ariana Grande.
6: Ariana Grande. Yeah,
7: Britney Spears.
6: Britney Spears, yeah.
5: Hannah Montana.
6: Miley Cyrus.
5: Miley Miles.
6: Yeah, you kind of had to be.
4: Listen to those guys
6: Vanessa
4: talk about.
6: Hudgens. You got Zac Efron. All they did everything.
4: Disney stuff.
6: Yeah. Like. Those kids were unbelievably talented.
4: Yeah.
6: Some of them panned out.
4: Some of them didn't.
5: Well, Hillary Duff was married to, who was the guy?
4: Yeah, Comrie.
5: Yeah. Not married
4: right.
5: anymore, but yeah.
4: Yeah.
5: Yeah, she was in St. Louis
4: and
5: last night.
4: And he's not a good looking dude.
5: Is that right?
4: I'm telling you. Neither am I. It's
7: Maybe
4: fine.
7: That's why they're not married anymore.
5: You think that's the reason?
4: No, he had hockey money, which is pretty good. He didn't sign like $100 million, but I think his family was very, very wealthy too.
7: Really?
4: That helps. But he's not a big guy. His hair wasn't lush. You know, I don't know. I don't know how
6: you didn't see
4: that.
6: It.
4: I didn't see it.
5: Yeah. Like, hey, Britney wasn't a Disney kid. It's from the 314. Jackson, would you like to apologize?
6: I'm sorry. If that offended
2: I mean, she was
6: you.
2: On the Mickey Mouse Club. Somebody
5: yeah,
2: give you that.
6: Okay,
5: isn't that
6: yeah.
5: What that is?
2: I don't know if it was on the Disney Channel.
6: I think, first of all, I think Doug said it, so I don't really know why I'm catching hell.
5: Doesn't matter.
4: How's Hannah Montana doing?
6: Miley Cyrus?
5: Miley, very
6: successful still.
4: Yeah, still.
6: Yeah, oh yeah.
4: She went through some phases.
6: Yeah, but that's like that's she natural.
5: Shave her head?
6: Yeah, but that's
5: yeah.
6: not like the idea that someone would be the exact same as they were when
4: she
6: they were 13
4: raunchy.
6: That they are when they're 22 is right. nonsense, you know.
4: That was gigantic for the kid. That was way after my time. I never got it.
6: Right, right.
4: But she was gigantic.
6: Huge, still is.
4: Yeah.
6: That flower song she had a couple years ago was number one for a while.
5: Doug, the first time I received hand play was listening to Conway Twitty, and I think the guy's name was Troy. That's from Indiana Jones.
4: Conway Twitty.
5: People are just sharing their experiences. That's
7: fun. I
5: don't
7: need that kind of sharing.
5: It's fun when people share experiences. Get involved on the program. Share your experiences at 314-399-9646. You can do so also in the Forum Energy YouTube chat. 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
5: Doug, we're taking requests, apparently, in the text inbox.
7: What kind of requests?
5: Tim, can I get a birthday jingle? That's from Young Hung Big Al. He also sent in 2 hours ago, hey, Doug, it's my birthday. Can you take your shirt off for me? So he wants us to celebrate his birthday. What would you like to do for him?
7: There'll be no nudity on today's show.
4: What's his name? Big Al?
5: Young Hung Big Al. Jackson, we got a picture with him, I believe, at opening day when we were doing the show live from Ballpark Village.
6: He wanted to play one-on-one against me.
5: Yeah, said he could beat you. Yeah.
4: Was that when you had technical difficulties?
5: We did. With a Nick Brunerotnay on?
6: That was, yeah, that did the grandma, no, that Tim fell through the desk the year prior.
5: That's correct.
6: The year prior. That this
5: when you
6: year,
5: weigh as much as I do, I'm going to put a lot of pressure on furniture.
6: This year, Martin like leaned back and somehow that knocked us off.
5: And Anouk Kuruvilla was on with us live, the new president.
4: Yeah,
5: and he's getting into the talk of the Cardinal television arrangement. And Martin moved his chair, and it just knocked the whole station off the air. And that's no BS. That's what happened. So funny, and Martin goes, boy, what does it say if I move a chair and it knocks... So, yeah. Yes, that did happen, oh, Cam. Both years. Yep, I guess
4: I'm
5: we're
4: sorry,
5: 0 for 2,
4: Jackson,
5: Doug.
4: I laugh at that stuff.
6: No,
4: I know
6: hey,
4: it's just
6: it
4: a
6: fine.
4: Pain in the ass for you, but that, God, sometimes it's
6: no,
4: funny.
6: No, honestly, my memory is correct, we were really behind on breaks that time.
5: So it was a good thing.
6: It kind of like saved us in a way. Because then we had Edmonds and Eckstein on at the same time.
5: Oh, that's right.
6: To finish out the show, and the idea that we would be able to wrap that up quickly, impossible. So to have that, in a way, I was kind of like, good work, Martin. I tapped him on the ass.
4: Man, oh man.
6: Yeah, maybe it was me who pulled that plug. Sorry, Anouk.
5: Oh, wow.
6: Well,
5: sabotage.
6: Gotta do what you
5: guys,
6: gotta do.
5: His paper celebrating Patrick Kane's return to the Blackhawks. That's from the Hunchback of Von Castle.
4: What do you think, papers?
6: About Patty Kane going back to the Blackhawks? Is this kind of like a Albert return to the Cardinals thing? I don't even know how old he is.
5: 38?
4: He's got to be.
7: Feels like that's a good comparison.
6: Yeah. Could just be like get some veteran leadership in the locker room.
4: $8 million, dang.
6: Yeah, $8 million. That's not, but that, yeah, that's not, that's certainly not. Just veteran leadership in the locker room kind of money.
4: When he put up last year, he put some points up last year on a crappy
6: Something like that.
4: Crappy team. But Connor's Bedard's out.
6: He is second in all-time points for the Blackhawks.
4: Yeah. Oh, yeah. That's pretty cool.
7: Bobby Hull first?
6: Mm-mm. Boy, pronouncing this name is going to be him.
7: Oh, Stan Mikita?
4: Stan Mikita. Stan Mikita. Remember
7: you
4: Wayne's
7: heard that
4: World?
7: Name before?
6: Never in my life.
4: You ever see Wayne's
5: boy.
4: World?
5: Why did this have to happen at 10:50?
4: You remember the donut place?
6: Uh-uh. It's been a while since I've seen Wayne's World.
5: Yeah, it's famous.
6: Yeah,
4: Stan Mikita's baby.
5: What about Movie Boy?
6: What about it?
5: I mean, I would think that was covered on Movie Boy.
6: The Wayne's World thing was like a before my time, you know. Like I didn't watch the SNL stuff with it, so I've seen it, but like it doesn't. I don't think it resonates with me as much as it would someone
5: Tia
6: who
5: Carrera.
6: Grew up with it.
4: Yeah,
6: Tia Carrera.
4: Yeah, I think you would laugh if you watched it.
6: Right I've now. Seen Wayne's World.
4: Okay,
6: but again, like I didn't grow up with it.
4: Well, like Tommy Boy.
6: Love Tommy Boy.
4: Okay,
6: but Farley transcends generations.
4: Yeah, he got it. Yeah, at the end, he was starting to get really depressed because he didn't. He's doing the same thing over and over. And then the film started flopping.
6: Yeah.
4: A couple of them, like Outdoor Adventure with or whatever it was.
5: Yeah, there was another
4: there
5: one.
4: There's a couple.
5: Like Love Guru or something like that. I can't remember.
6: Not Black Sheep, was it?
5: No.
4: No, but that didn't get great reviews either. It kind of went down from there. But he'd always have all these cameos on all these other comedy shows.
6: Yeah.
4: You know? Even Wayne's World, he did.
6: He kind of took like the John Candy role,
4: yeah.
6: Where he's like the heavy comedian.
4: Yes.
6: You know, and then Belushi before them.
4: Yeah. Yeah, Belushi.
5: You're about to work with the John Belushi of our era, Kennedy Strode, after the morning after. That's where we're headed right
4: Let's
5: now.
4: Go.
5: Cam, enjoyed having you in today.
4: Yeah,
5: you'll be in again tomorrow. I'm off tomorrow, but back on Monday. Martin will be back on Wednesday. We're heading down the hallway for After the Morning After. BK and Ferrari are headed into the 101 ESPN studios. For Jackson Bennett-Burkett, for Chairman Kurt, for Cam Jansen, and for Martin Kilcoin, for my brother Kevin, for Douglas Elvin Vaughn, I'm Tim McKernan. 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

0: back to center. Trout on a sprint. Still going, turns, and it's gone. J.J. Weatherholt has hit a solo home run, and the Cardinals have finally broken through.
1: Finally ready. Here it is.
0: Swing and a miss, and the Cardinals win it 1-0. A J.J. Weatherholt homer. Dobbins, Gastelum, Soriano, and O'Brien. Mark, send us home.
2: Not a whole lot to that one outside of the solo homer from J.J., but battled. Pitching staff did a really nice job. Dobbins was really good. Did a really nice job of mixing, but also getting to two strikes and then getting them to chase, but didn't allow any walks, which was also a big part of that game. But overall, solid.
3: That's what it sounded like yesterday on Cardinals TV, audio courtesy of them. Also, that voice you just heard is Ollie Marmol.
4: Alongside
3: Alex and T-Bone, I'm BK. You've got BK and Ferrario here on 101 ESPN. Cardinals get the win, a much-needed victory in a style of victory that we haven't seen a whole lot of recently, Alex.
4: Yeah,
3: a 1-0 victory where the pitching came through in a big way. And let's start our conversation with said pitching. Hunter Dobbins was really good yesterday, man. I said I expect 5 innings, 3 earned runs out of him. He gave you 6 and didn't allow an earned run. Also didn't walk anybody, which has become a huge point of contention with this rotation recently. Dustin May's walking the world. You go to the bullpen, everybody is walking people, including Riley O'Brien last night, where he gave up 2 free passes. Man, it was refreshing to watch. Just a pitcher come in, go on the attack. The Angels lineup is not going to do a whole lot of damage against you. Like, let's be real. This is not a good lineup, even though they've looked good against the Cardinals at times in this series. Dobbins went on the attack, and he made them look bad. That's what you're supposed to do as a starting pitcher. And so my question to you, Alex, is not so much breaking down the game from yesterday. The numbers speak for themselves. It's more of a bigger picture question of, has this guy with his 3.2 ERA so far this year earned an extended look in the Cardinals rotation, given what the alternatives have looked like at times recently?
4: Hell yes. He absolutely does. Like, I've seen enough with Hunter Dobbins. And look, it's not pretty. It's not sexy. It's not 9 strikeouts and all of this whiff and swing rate with guys going up against Hunter Dobbins. But you know what he's doing? He's giving you competitive outings and he's getting clean through them. Like, for example, the team that he just went 6 innings with and did not give up a run, did not give up a walk, was the exact same team. Unless I'm missing one of their big sluggers that was, you know, healthy scratched in that game because it was a getaway day.
3: They don't have big-time sluggers.
4: So okay, good. Well, Joe Adell, I just assumed in the first 2 games, was one of their MVPs. That same team that Dobbins just did that against, Matthew Liberatore got lit up in the first inning for 5 runs and struggled. So I told you guys yesterday, it's deja vu watching the Cardinals with Libby going out there of Eric Fetty. It was deja vu again last night in a good way. Like, do we all remember how we felt about Michael McGreevy in his first 6 starts last season?
5: I remember one of them here.
4: Which one?
5: McGreevy.
4: Oh, okay.
5: Yeah.
4: Every one of them, I feel like we came on the next day. Hold on, BK's confused.
5: What did he just say?
4: He said, I remember one of them here.
5: No, I remember wanting him here.
3: Oh, okay.
4: You have to enunciate, sir.
3: I thought he said, I remember one of them here, and then said Michael McGreevy, and I was like,
4: well, that's why I looked at him, and I said, what? And then I didn't want to do-si-do again like I did yesterday, so I was just going to gloss over it. But your face...
3: Thank you for moving on. No, I should have done the same.
4: Your face is my wife's face when I say something that she doesn't like. It's kind of the F-you look, where it's like, okay, do we need to rehash what just did?
3: It wasn't an I don't like that. It was an I don't understand what you're saying.
4: Yeah, it was kind of a poop face there. I get that,
3: go
4: man.
3: Ahead,
4: I get that.
3: Sorry.
4: Anyway,
3: I apologize.
4: I bring up Michael McGreevy because last season, every time we saw him pitch, we ended it, and the next day we're like, why is this guy not on the roster? Because Eric Fetty is on this roster, and he's still pitching, and it still looks ugly. And it wasn't until that first start after the All-Star game where Fetty pitched against the Rockies, and then McGreevy pitched against the Rockies. Fetty gave up like 6 runs, and McGreevy went 6 scoreless. And we were like, finally, they moved on from him. So when you ask, should Hunter Dobbins get an extended look? Yes, and it should be in Matthew Liberatore's spot. Because Matthew Liberatore is doing what Eric Fetty did, to where every start, you know it's going to go bad. Hunter Dobbins, look, it's not pretty, but he's getting the job done, and you left wins on the board by playing Fetty over McGreevy last season. You're doing that again with Liberatore and not putting Dobbins out on the mound.
3: I think this feels so similar to some of the decisions that they made, for example, with Nathan Church. Nathan Church wasn't perfect in center field. He was not a guy that was destroying the baseball with regularity. This wasn't a situation where it was like, oh, wait, that's Alec Burleson. Burley is, remember a couple of years ago, he just took the outfield spot from some of the other competition that was out there against him. He was just better than everybody else. Church was fine. He was good defensively, and he did all of the little things offensively. And that was enough for them to say, this guy's a better alternative to a guy that we clearly value more in Victor Scott II. And so they sent Vic down, they gave Nathan Church the opportunity, and he's had extended runway in center field. The same thing is true right now, to Alex's point, with Hunter Dobbins versus Matthew Liberatore. Libby has had an opportunity here. For more than a calendar year, he has failed with said opportunity. And that is not based upon my opinion. That is based upon an objective fact, which is his ERA. When you compare him not only to your other starters, but to every other starter in Major League Baseball who's qualified for the innings limit over this stretch, he's one of the five worst pitchers in Major League Baseball over this span. It is time for a different look in that spot in the rotation. Based upon what they have done in their opportunities at the big league level, Dobbins has flat out been better than what you've been getting out of Matthew Liberatore. And it's the exact same timing as when they made this switch a year ago. Alex mentioned that Colorado start for Michael McGreevy. That came on July 21st of last year. The Cardinals, we've said it a million different times, have had an extremely similar results-based season this year to last. And right now, they're having a similar kind of decline to what they did a year ago. McGreevy made that start on July 21st, and then he made every start the rest of the way in that spot in the rotation. I'm going to be fascinated to see what the decision is later on this afternoon, and it should be coming relatively soon, I would guess, for their roster. They made a move earlier today in the minor leagues to call up Brant Thompson to be a part of the AAA pitching staff. He was transferred from Springfield to Memphis. My guess is that is to add some depth to their pitching staff. They would do that, Brian Windhorst meme right here, they would do that in order to fill in some of the innings that are about to be missing by somebody getting a call-up. Who is that somebody? It could be Quinn Matthews. More likely, it's going to be one of Ryan Fernandez or Bryson Motz today. And then you figure out what to do with your rotation moving forward. Do they call up one of those bullpen arms and send down Dobbins? Or do they keep Dobbins here, maybe throw Libby into the bullpen, and then send down one of Graceffo or Matt Swanson? That is the decision that looms for them at some point over the next couple hours today.
5: Yeah, my guess is they're going to do just something simple. They're going to send Dobbins down, and then they're going to bring up one of Motz or Fernandez. I would lean Fernandez, but we'll see. I mean, it could be Motz, and they just say, you know what, we're tired of going with right-handers in the lefty lane. Let's just get Motz up here. I think they're going to try and sell this as Motz has to figure out how to be a bullpen arm, so that's why we're calling up Fernandez. And then I think they'll make the Dobbins move to the rotation post-deadline, right? If they trade Dustin May, maybe that's how you get Quinn Matthews' spot into the rotation, and then you look at Dobbins and you say, okay, let's have him replace Matthew Liberatore. But I'm here to see it as soon as possible, because as you guys have talked about, I understand watching Dobbins, it's not necessarily the prettiest of experiences, but he gets the job done, right? He doesn't have a ton of swing and miss, which, hello, I'm the number one guy that will preach for swing and miss. You don't necessarily need that out of the four and five out of your rotation. Also, I don't care that Liberatore has better swing and miss stuff. He gets clobbered every time he goes out there, right? That's nice that he struck out seven, but can we do that without giving up five earned runs?
6: Yeah.
5: And he can't. So it feels very similar, but I think when it comes to the roster move today, I think they're just going to go path of least resistance. I mean, they haven't proven otherwise over the last month or so about avoiding the path of least resistance, and that path is you option down Hunter Dobbins, and then you call up one of Fernandez or Motz.
3: And I think it's Fernandez would be the true path of least resistance.
6: That's what,
3: because
6: I think
3: then you can have Motz later on if you need him as a lefty option. Like, that's, we kind of know how that goes at this point, right?
6: Yeah. BK wept.
3: I hope they don't do that, because they need a lefty lane guy. They need somebody to come in that JoJo Romero spot, and I would like to see them test run Bryson Motz in that role. I've been dead ass wrong on everything they've done with Bryson Motz for the better part of a month now, so it's entirely possible they're not going to do it again. But given what they have, like, Gastelum is getting all of those lefty lanes right now. I don't blame him. He's probably the guy that profiles best for it. Could you have a second? And could you have two of those guys to where when Gastelum is not available, you can go to Bryson Motz there? Because that ain't Ryan Fernandez. He's not coming in.
5: They would tell you
3: it's
5: Soriano.
3: Well, yeah. Soriano is typically the guy they go to for the eighth inning, though.
5: Well, I didn't say it was ideal.
3: So now I've got, maybe I'm utilizing Soriano for that lefty lane. Now I potentially have to go to Gastelum for the righty lane in the eighth, and then the next day I've got neither, and I'm bleeped in both the eighth inning and now for the lefty lane. So I don't think Fernandez is coming up to be a part of that eighth inning spot, and I don't think he's one of the guys that's going to get that lefty lane for you. I think the best way to go for that, if you want to improve the club going into this weekend, is to call up Bryson Motz. I don't know if they view him as somebody that can help them, though. So there's a lot to read into whatever the decision is later today. I think this is one of the more interesting read their actions, not their words situations in the last few weeks.
5: Yeah. I would agree with that because I think you're right. I think if they don't call him up today when there's clearly a left-handed lane that's available there, then that's telling you that they don't think he's ready to be up here with the big league club right now. And part of the decision of transitioning him from rotation to bullpen, it wasn't just, hey, we've got a bunch of starters here, someone draws the odd straw. It was, we have a bunch of starters here and he's not pitching well right now. You know, and I think that was part of their argument as well as to why he wasn't up here sooner. So it will be interesting to see what they do. You're right. We should read into what their actions are today, but I'm expecting their actions are not going to please one Brandon Kiely.
3: That's fair. And I won't make today is not the day. I've been far more frustrated by the other stuff with Motz than I would be with this.
4: Yeah, today's not the day, man, because they won 1-0, right?
5: Yeah.
4: The bullpen was locked in last night. They got the job done.
3: I just, like, if Motz, it's an extra 10 days to get him up to be that lefty reliever, I think he's going to come up eventually. Yeah. It's not the end of the world. I'm not going to lose my mind over this, I promise you, but I do think it would be telling if they don't do that. I think it would probably tell you, like, they're not all the way there with Bryson Motz in general, and they just disagree with my assessment of who he is as a pitcher, which is fine. We can disagree on those things. It wouldn't be the first time that we've disagreed on the value.
5: BK will don't get along?
4: BK will celebrate when Motz comes up and gets that first strikeout.
3: The irony here is I agree with most of their player takes, I think. There's just a few of them where we have differing views on it.
5: You know what'll be okay. Chef's kiss? Is they say, well, we're gonna wait a little bit, and then deadline BK's like, all right, this is finally when we see Motz. And they trade JoJo, and then they select Jared Schuster back to the club.
3: Oh, or they put Libby into the bullpen role, and
5: yeah,
3: they say,
5: no, we're bringing up a starter.
3: Dobbins takes over the role for Libby, and Libby goes back to
4: Motz
3: the bullpen.
4: Needs more developing.
3: Motz stays down in AAA. They just added him to the 40-man spot for one opportunity.
4: I do love when you're upset, man. It makes me happy.
3: I'm sure you do.
4: I don't know if that makes me a good friend or not. But
3: he's Alex. That's T-Bone. I'm BK. 314-399-9646. That is the Air Comfort Service text line to get involved in the show. You can check us out on YouTube, as always, at youtube.com/101ESPNSTL. We've got a lot of runway today for us to talk with you guys. There are no guests coming up on the show today. You can check out the latest edition of the Last Minute Blues podcast, though, where Alex and Donnie talked about the Blues. You can do that over on YouTube at youtube.com/101ESPNSTL. And we will have a new edition of the Redbird Report over there later on today. By the way, if you're interested in advertising on either of those two shows,
4: we've got packages.
3: We've got new opportunities to do so. It is a lower barrier of entry to get in now. You can get in on the ground floor with either of those two shows. Reach out to myself, Alex, or maybe T-Bone as well,
4: T-Bone,
3: if you'd like to learn more about the opportunities that exist to partner with either of those two shows. Coming up next.
5: The coolest of the group.
4: That I agree with.
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1: Alongside Alex and T-Bone, I'm BK. It's BK and Ferrario here on 101 ESPN. So earlier today, I went over to MLB.com, Alex, and they had a new piece up on the roadmap, different plans for all 30 teams as we get to the Major League Baseball trade deadline. I was curious what they were going to say about the Cardinals. So in this, Mark Feinsand was the one that wrote it for the Cardinals. He's very plugged in, national guy for MLB Network. He said, St. Louis is one of the surprise teams in this year's race, but president of baseball operations Heim Bloom is unlikely to become a big buyer regardless of how close the Cardinals are to a playoff spot. Side note, I think we all agree with that assessment so far. Bloom could look to thread the needle with a buy-and-sell model, with pending free agent Dustin May and Lars Nootbaar serving as the most logical trade chips. Again, side note, I think we agree with everything so far. Adding starting pitching depth, preferably controllable arms, should be the focus, end quote. That last line is what I wanted to serve as our discussion point for this segment, Alex. I think there was a point in time, I don't know, as recently as a couple of weeks ago, where I would have agreed with that. Yes, add some starting pitching depth. I don't feel that way any longer. If the Cardinals are going to add a controllable arm that can be a one or a two or a three for them long term, okay, cool, I'm in. Like, if they wanted to go get Joe Ryan, for example, and they said, this is a guy that we believe in not only for the here and now, but we're going to extend him. We're going to give him a five-year contract extension. We think this is the guy to lead our rotation into the future. All right, cool. I'm all in. Sounds great. I'd even trade, like, bigger assets for something like that.
2: Slow down over there.
1: But
3: I like it.
1: I don't think that's particularly likely. I think they're more likely to go the route of like a Reed Detmers or something like that, right? A guy that can give you a couple of years and kind of serves as that fringe, like 3, 4, 5 in a good rotation. I don't feel the need to do that right now, Alex. I would just rather see Quinn Matthews or Hunter Dobbins get the opportunity the rest of the year, see what they can do in that role, and then in the offseason, you can use that information to then go out to the market and find out, depending on the CBA side of things, all right, should we now go see what's out there, see what kind of arms are available, and teams might be more willing to negotiate a deal on one of their arms that would otherwise help them get into the playoffs right now. So I don't know if starting pitching depth is something I'm all that interested in, unless it's guys that are like, you know, at the lower levels of the minor leagues, and they can go target somebody similar to a Brandon Clark like they did last offseason. But major league starting depth, I don't see that as a necessity any longer.
2: No, I'm 100% with you. Now, my ceiling isn't so much like going after the next like ace that can carry or the next number one. Like, I'd look at this saying, if you can tell me that I can go get a controllable pitcher that replaces Dustin May so that I'm not paying Dustin May $23 million just next year, and I'm getting a guy that for the next 3 years is a part of my rotation but has a little higher of a ceiling than Dustin May, to me, that would intrigue me because I'm adding a guy that's at least a part of this for 3 years. He's got a high ceiling that I can work with, but I'm still getting my Quinn Matthews into the rotation.
1: But you're not doing that. Like, who's giving up a guy that has a higher ceiling than Dustin May for the next 3 years to get Dustin May the rest of this
2: year? I'm not saying trading Dustin May. I'm saying you move Dustin May elsewhere deals. And you trade assets to go get that controllable piece. Because to me, that's just moving around the chairs. I'm bringing in a guy who's not going to be $23 million, is here for 3, 4 years, but I'm also opening up a spot on my rotation by moving Liberatore out to put Quinn Matthews in.
1: I got you.
2: So now I got controllable asset, Quinn Matthews, Michael McGreevy, Leahy, Pallante, and just whatever I decide to do. That's where I would go with it. If I can go out there and get the guy that leads my rotation for however many years, then I'm all for that. But I'm totally with you. Like, from hearing what Memphis is stacked with right now with all of these starting pitchers and not enough spots in the rotation, man, I don't need major league depth. I'm good there. I need guys that can make my team better while I continue to develop these younger arms.
1: Earlier today over on The Athletic, T-Bone, they put together, and it's Eno Saris, our friend from The Athletic, put together his rankings of like the top 150 starters in Major League Baseball. He had Reed Detmers at 35 on this list. I feel like I underestimate, and we did a little bit of a deep dive on Reed Detmers before the show today, I underestimate how good he is. maybe he is the kind of guy that would make some sense for the Cardinals if you view him in a similar range of, for example, Sonny Gray, Shane McClanahan, Ranger Suarez. That's the range, Hunter Brown. That's the range that they have Reed Detmers on this list. And if you had just flat out told me, hey, you can acquire somebody in that ilk, I'd do it. I'd be interested in it. But that's the kind of pitcher that I'm talking about here, that if they're going to reach and go make a move like this, I think they probably would be better for it. But if they're going to go out there and get, I don't know who the pitcher is specifically, but...
3: like their version, another version of like Palante and Leahy, right?
1: Yeah.
3: I mean, because we've talked about moving like them, Seth that's what Lugo. They are.
1: That doesn't do anything for me. I'm out.
2: No, yeah.
3: Yeah, I'm with you there. I think you're, if you are looking for control...
1: I'm out.
2: No,
3: yeah,
2: I don't,
3: you're looking more for the guys that are like 1-2s in the rotation that you view. But the problem is like, are you really willing to give up the assets to make that happen? Now, maybe,
1: probably not.
3: Maybe they are, and maybe that's what these tea leaves are that we're seeing being reported, but I just can't imagine that's it, because what that would mean to me is they are buying into the offense and they're starting their push now. And what I mean by that is they're starting their offseason early, and this is the offseason where we start to see some of that pushing starting out of this rebuild, and they say, hey, we've got a top four that's legit in our lineup. Now it's a matter of time of, we know Doyle's coming, we know Sange is coming, let's get a veteran that will come in here and help them out along the way as they start to arrive here in a year or two. It's almost like their version of the John Lester move, right, where the Cubs brought in Lester a year early. I just can't imagine that they're there yet the way how Heim kind of operated in Boston. I just don't know that he's going to make that move. But it doesn't make any sense, I'm with you, to go out there and acquire like a back-end 3-4-5 starter. And that's why I would say, like, I get what Eno's rankings say of Detmers. To me, he screams a 3. And I even think if I'm trading for a controllable 3, I'll just take my shot and see if, like, Doyle, Sanger, or Franklin become that guy in my system.
1: I'll just wait till the offseason and see what Seattle's deciding to do.
2: Yeah. You got a lot of guys that are going to have to move on from someone.
1: Yeah, and they don't have to, but they can. And, like, they're not going to move on from them now. Not the good ones, at least. They're not going to trade Logan Gilbert right now. They're not going to trade George Kirby right now. They're trying to win a World Series with those guys. But if they fail to do so, and then they get to the offseason, and you've got two of the top, like, 10 prospects in Major League Baseball coming through your pipeline, and you can get something of significance to help you right now, maybe, or you can flip them for, like, a Liam Doyle or somebody else, right, that has more control for them, I could see that making sense for the Seattle Mariners. It just doesn't make sense to do so today. And so this is where I get back to, I don't know who these hypothetical arms are that fit into the criteria that we're talking about. I don't think they're going to be available right now. So I like the idea, T-Bone, of getting started on your offseason early. I just don't know who that team is, and I don't know who those players are.
3: I think it has
1: to be.
3: I don't
1: think they exist.
3: I think they exist, but I think it's circling the Angels. I think it's Detmers or it's Soriano. I think Mo's trading one of those two, if not both of them. Because I think he realizes that they're in a terrible spot as an organization, and the only thing that they have on their roster of value is none of their hitters. I mean, so, like, somebody might be willing to trade for Soler and bank on, like, okay, maybe he's got, can find his swing again in the second half and be a right-handed bat for us. That gets you nothing. The guys that will really carry value will be the starters that they have, because Soriano looks like a guy that could be maybe not number one, but he could be number two for somebody, and he's got plenty of control. Same with Detmers. Even if I'm a little bit lower on him, that's a decent number three if you were to go into him with him as your number three in the playoffs. So I think those are the guys, but again, it just, to me, it comes down to, are you really willing to move on from that prospect capital to make it happen? And that's the thing that I just don't see happening.
1: So Tim Britton put together his list today on, I love when he does this. It gives you an idea of what the cost is going to be for some of these assets that could be moved at the deadline, and he had the cost for Detmers as being similar to the 2016 Drew Pomeranz trade. And in this, he writes, like Pomeranz, Detmers is a former high first-round pick who's bounced between the rotation and bullpen before finding what looks like sustainable success as a starter this year. He has two more years left of team control. In 2016, the Padres parlayed Pomeranz's breakout season into a one-for-one deal with a top 50 prospect in baseball. Under interim GM John Mozeliak, the Angels have indicated they're at least going to listen on some controllable players such as Detmers. So, a one-for-one deal, pitcher, top 50 prospects type of guy. I mean, that's, you only have like two or three of those in your system right now. One of them is Liam Doyle, another is Raniel Rodriguez. Maybe you could make an argument for Joshua Baez being in that range, but he's in most lists viewed as somebody that's a little lower on those lists.
2: We can end this conversation now that I'm not trading any of those guys for Reed Detmers.
1: Like, would you trade Liam Doyle straight up for Reed Detmers?
3: No.
1: I agree.
3: No.
4: Not for 2 years of control. If he had five, maybe we could talk. But for two, no,
3: yeah.
4: I'm out.
3: Yeah, Soriano is the one that I would be more interested in targeting. If you're gonna, if you want to make that move, if you're Haim, I would be targeting Soriano in the Angels' rotation. But again, I think that's going to be more. I mean, that way with his control, you're probably talking two top 100 prospects. So and even that's probably uncomfortable for me.
4: Soriano has 2 years left of control as well. I'm out.
2: Yeah, I'm not doing that. Just to me, that doesn't make any sense. You're not in that position to trade a guy that you drafted that high that you're developing to go get somebody that's good for you maybe for a couple of years and then either prices himself out or maybe he falls back down to earth. That's a lateral move to what you're trying to accomplish right now.
4: I don't think that was the time to do that.
2: No.
4: You know, and I also think you're probably selling low on Liam Doyle because this year he's done so much to try to work on his breaking pitches that I don't think his value is going to go down from here. I think it's more likely to go up. So you might be trading away a guy that at this time next year is a top 20-ish prospect in baseball, whereas right now he's like a fringe top 50 prospect on most lists. So you're trading him for an asset that would be less than what you could get for him at this time next year if you really wanted to push it next year as well. So I don't feel the need to do any of this stuff. I think it makes more sense if they're going to do something to try to improve the roster right now, go get like a Robbie Ray, I guess, if that's what you want to do, where it's going to be a much lower asking price. He doesn't have the no trade protection and he's only under contract for the remainder of this season. That's not going to cost you a ton. Or T-Bone has mentioned this in the past. Call the Mets, see what they're looking for Peralta.
3: Yeah.
4: That's the kind of guy that I think the Cardinals are probably going to be in on this year if they're truly a buyer. And I don't think they're doing that either.
2: And that's too expensive for where you're at and where your team's at to go out there and pay that price to get Freddy Peralta. Agreed. So I don't think any of these really make sense for the Cardinals right now. I think it's sell, see where your team's at, and then approach the offseason in mind of trying to continue to get incrementally better.
4: Here's another follow-up question, last thing on this. Earlier today, Keith Law put out his rankings of the top, I think, 75 prospects in minor league baseball. He's got Tanner Franklin at 51. If the Angels called and said, hey, we will trade you Reed Detmers for Tanner Franklin, would you do that?
2: Can I get Soriano instead?
4: Sure. Let's say it's Soriano for Tanner Franklin.
2: I think I like Soriano a little bit better. That one I think I would consider.
3: I think I would do that.
2: Keith Law even told us that with Tanner Franklin, it's like, hey, he's got a really good pitch, but I don't know if that's going to match to the major league. I don't know if it's going to translate to the major league level in the mind of a starting pitcher that people are hoping for.
4: Yeah, we have no idea. So, and it might be a few years before you see him.
2: I would take an if for a certainty with Franklin for Soriano. That's the type of move I would do.
4: That I would consider. But I think that's the level, and I don't know that that's going to be enough for the Angels. I'm guessing they could probably get a better option from somebody else that's in a contention mode right now. Agreed. Where they're saying, hey, Reed Detmers might be the piece that puts us over the top. And for their rotation, he may be a number three or a four, whereas for the Cardinals, he would probably slot in as your number one. You know, so like it would make more sense for the Brewers, for example, to say, forget it. We've got Reed Detmers for the next couple of years. He's cost controlled. He's really good. He can slot in behind our top two guys in our rotation, and he's just going to replace what we thought Woodruff was going to be for the rest of this season. But Woodruff is hurt now, so we'll go get Reed Detmers. Good. And they've got like 10 top 100 prospects in their system.
2: Yeah.
4: I think he makes a lot more sense for them than he does for the St. Louis Cardinals, personally. Agreed. Coming up in 15 minutes, we'll get into questions and answers. But next, there's some buzz that St. Louis could be an option as a potential either relocation or expansion spot for the NBA. We'll let you hear this from a legit plugged-in insider next here on 101 ESPN.
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3: 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Cardinals salvage a game in their three-game set out in Anaheim yesterday with a 1-0 win. Today, they play the Arizona Diamondbacks, making a game that was rained out earlier this season. 4:15 will be first pitch. Michael McGreevy will be on the mound for St. Louis.

0: beginning of it, he was asked by somebody about expansion spots, relocation spots. What are the cities that we should be monitoring? Because we all know Seattle and Vegas are very likely to get an NBA franchise, both of which are probably going to be for expansion reasons. So that leaves the question of, what's going to happen if somebody has to relocate? Portland, there's some talk about that right now with their ownership group and kind of the way they're
1: inside there.
0: Yeah, the way they're operating. New Orleans, there's always been questions about Memphis. I know NBA players have talked a lot about that. T-Bone agrees they've got to go.
1: Not a good city, T-Bone.
0: So Bill Simmons was asked about that. Go ahead and take a listen on his response. I thought it was interesting.
2: What markets are ripe for an NBA team? Seattle and Vegas obviously lead, but where should the Pelicans go? They should go somewhere.
3: Honestly, Kansas City's, I think, a bigger factor than people.
2: Interesting.
3: They just hosted World Cup. That city's built for like big events now, and they used to have basketball before. I think Kyle's neck of the woods is another one. I think Nashville, even though it's too close to Memphis, is possible. I wouldn't rule out St. Louis. I think there's a lot of cities. Like, we never would have said Oklahoma City in the mid-2000s. You know, if you have hungry local rich people, and you have some sort of arena, you could make a play for a basketball team.
1: You did this because they said Kansas City, didn't you?
0: No, because he mentioned three Midwest towns in that. Kansas City, Nashville, St. Louis. Those were the three spots that he specifically mentioned as, hey, people are overlooking these potential options as either expansion or more likely relocation spots. This is, to me, different than the speculation that we've done in the past. Bill Simmons is as plugged in as anybody in the NBA. Like, this guy doesn't just talk to, like, agents and stuff. He talks to owners. He's very plugged in with those groups. How much credence do you give this? Do you find this to be something that maybe has some more legs than what we've talked about in the past?
1: Yeah, I absolutely think so, because like you've said, this is a very notable individual who is making reference to potentially St. Louis or even these other Midwest cities. And with how much noise is around the NBA now with teams that are just kind of floundering where they're at or the idea of the expansion, yeah, I put a lot more credence to this than what I've done in the past. I will say, just on the St. Louis side, not to be a buzzkill, but that felt like a throw-in versus Kansas City and Nashville.
4: That's why, like, to me, I'm not taking much credence to this.
1: Well, I think Kansas City and Nashville's real, though.
4: I agree with that. I think they are, because I think those two make a ton of sense. I mean, Nashville's been up and coming, as we have seen, here over the last decade plus, and Kansas City's done a really good job of kind of molding into almost a new image to where, hey, they've got an NFL team. They're getting a new stadium there. They're making that downtown area, as BK has brought up to us before. It's a really nice downtown area. So I could see where, as Bill said there, they've been hosting big events. I could see how that has appealed to the NBA. St. Louis felt like a throw-in to me to where maybe they're there if they can't figure something out with Kansas City or Nashville, but I think they're almost there as like leverage than anything else.
0: So the amateur proctologist says, no one's mentioned the fact that the Chaffetz family is now a minority owner with the Trailblazers. That's not irrelevant here either. That's what Alex was talking about, is we've got an inside guy with the Blazers. Chaffetz family is a big part of this. And just generally speaking, like a Hoffman family is doing a bunch of buying here in the St. Louis area as well. They've got the money to now have some kind of an ownership group, and that's a huge part of this, because it's so hard to get the money together nowadays to get in on an NBA team, NFL team, Major League Baseball team, because we're talking billions nowadays. It's no longer in the hundreds of millions where, like, Michael Jordan can leave and suddenly he's in on one of these teams. This is now huge, like, wealthy people that have to be involved. You can't just be rich. You got to be wealthy.
1: Yeah.
0: St. Louis has some families that could now get in on that, at least. I find it to be really interesting. And part of this is, like, Nashville, for example. Bridgestone Arena is where you would assume the NBA team would play, right? They have a ton of concerts that come through Nashville now.
1: Yeah.
0: And they may say, with all of the dates on our schedule, we've got the Predators, and we've got all of these concerts. We don't have the openings right now for a potential NBA franchise. We don't want to block off 40-something dates a year to have that team here, which is what you have to do if you're going to have an NBA team. Kansas City, I think, could make it work with T-Mobile Center or Sprint Center, whatever it is now. And then St. Louis, like, Enterprise gets some concerts, don't get me wrong, but it's not the kind of location or draw that Bridgestone/Nashville are for those big events. So I do think there's some potential here.
1: And it would be

0: Enterprise, not Chaffetz, where they would play.
1: Yeah, it was just for capacity.
0: Because Enterprise just got the upgrades, what was it, about 5-6 years ago. So like they've,
2: and it's a good arena.
0: They've got the upgrades. Yeah, it's a
2: arena. Where would they play in KC? No arena. They do have an arena. It's right next to the Power and Light District downtown. They've got an arena that would be ready to go for an NBA team.
0: Yeah, I do think there's ways to make this work. I just think when the idea of St. Louis versus these other big markets, and I say big markets with Nashville and Kansas City, just compared to where St. Louis is at and viewed, I think it would be difficult to get to that point. You'd have to get to the where it doesn't work in Kansas City, doesn't work in Nashville, and then we get to St. Louis.
2: Or there's two teams that are relocating.
0: Well, and that's the local
2: and
0: ties.
2: Nashville says no.
0: Yeah, like, and that's the local tie.
2: Well, if, for example, the Memphis Grizzlies decide to move out of Memphis and they go to, let's call it KC. And New Orleans then decides, you know what? It's not working here. We've got to up and move. We're going to go elsewhere and we're going to sell our ownership to a new group. And this team relocates as well. Maybe that's how you end up getting St. Louis as well. I don't know if they're going to want to be in Kansas City and St. Louis, but that maybe that's
0: it
2: the kind of
0: like
2: thing.
0: It feels like it's one of
2: or
0: the other.
2: Or if it's Nashville plus Kansas City, and the Grizzlies go to Nashville, and the Pelicans come here. As a follow-up on this, how would you guys feel about getting a relocation team? Instead of getting the expansion where it's yours, you are getting kind of similar to what's been the case in the past for the NFL. You're getting a team that has a history in a separate market. Are you guys comfortable with that?
0: Am I comfortable with it? Yes, because I would just be as a fan excited to have an NBA team, but there would be a little PTSD of it being hurtful in the past with all the NFL drama that happened. But I don't think it would bother me right away because it would just be exciting to say you have another pro sports team in your market.
3: Wouldn't bother me at all.
2: I agree.
0: I'd prefer expansion, but...
3: I just don't see expansion coming.
2: It's so expensive, guys.
3: Yeah, and unless you're getting, like, you'd almost have to be the next round, right? Because I agree with you. I think it's
2: talking
3: clearly...
2: talking like 15 years, probably.
3: Yeah, it's clearly Seattle and Las Vegas that are getting the next two. Wow, okay.
2: and at that point, strong. Enterprise might not even be, like, a spot that would be a draw. Yeah,
0: exactly. You'd have to probably do upgrades again at that point. Mm.
3: But I would have no problem with it because there's only 30 to maybe 32 teams, depending on when this occurs. Yeah, okay, I'm just excited that you have one of them. I don't care that there's a history to it or not. You know what? That city had its chance. It didn't work out. Now it's our turn to try and figure it out with this team. So, no, it wouldn't bother me at all if it was a team that relocates here to St. Louis.
2: Somebody says, I would want to completely change the name. That, I think, would be easy. You can do that.
0: Yeah.
2: It's just about like the inheriting the history for these teams.
3: What were the Pelicans previously? They were Hornets.
2: The Hornets, yeah.
3: Changed it to Pelicans.
2: Like, the Bobcats.
0: The Bobcats. Oh, God, I remember the Charlotte Bobcats.
2: Yeah. So God, they inherited the Charlotte history, and then Oklahoma City is now the Thunder. They were the Seattle Sonics previously. Memphis got them from Vancouver, so that's where the Grizzlies come from. But
0: remember when the Bobcats poster boy was Adam Morrison, the guy from Gonzaga?
3: No.
0: You don't remember? Well, you don't remember that. You were probably like three. Guy with crazy hair, mustache.
2: You don't remember him?
3: What year was that?
0: That had to have been 2000s.
3: I mean, I barely remember the Bobcats, to be fair.
0: Yeah. This guy. I can't really turn the computer to you, but yeah. Dude.
3: What year was it? Let's get a year.
0: He played college for Gonzaga in 05-06.
3: Yeah, I was in
0: So he was drafted. When was he drafted? 2006. He was the third overall pick.
2: He just always looked sturdy.
0: He
2: looked like he needed to take a shower.
0: He always looked like he needed to take a shower.
2: Like Brandon Marsh is this guy in 2026 where it always feels like, dude, why is your hair always wet?
0: Yeah,
2: I don't understand.
0: And it looks greasy. It's not just wet, man. It looks greasy.
2: I saw a video of him getting ready to go on MLB Network at the All-Star game. And he literally dumped a ton of water on his hair prior to the hit.
0: With grease already in your hair. And that's what Morrison had a mustache that just was hair everywhere. It was weird.
2: A little trivia for you, T-Bone. Do you know why the Lakers are called the Lakers?
0: Mm. You watched the Lakers
3: But I don't remember them talking about the name. No, it wasn't a documentary. That was a TV show.
2: Yeah, recreation.
3: No, I have no idea.
2: Do you know where they played previously? Prior to being in L.A.? Alex, do you know? Minnesota.
3: Oh,
0: I figured they were by a lake.
2: Minneapolis. That's why they are
3: called
2: the Lakers.
3: I never really even thought like why Los Angeles is called the Lakers. Yeah. I just kind of grew up with it and was like, man, okay, cool.
2: Okay, you accept it, right?
3: Yeah, yeah, cool. Like, all right, you've been the Lakers. I don't really know the story. Good for you.
0: Doesn't matter.
2: Last thing on this before we get to questions and answers on the other side, 314-399-9646. That's your comfort service text line. Do you think if the team, let's say St. Louis doesn't end up getting this, and it's just they're throw-in, whatever, and it's Kansas City and Nashville that end up getting the relocation bids. Portland moves to Kansas City. Memphis moves to Nashville. New Orleans stays where they're at. Do you think St. Louisans would root for that NBA team? I'm not saying, like, would we talk about it here on the radio, because I don't know how much that would happen. Maybe a little bit, but probably not a ton. Do you think, kind of similar to how in Kansas City, there are a lot of Blues fans, like, there's literally a Blues bar downtown in KC. Mm-hmm. Do you think we would get NBA fans in St. Louis that would adopt the Kansas City basketball team as their team?
0: I think so. I don't know how large that group would become, but I do think people would adopt it because it's the closest thing to an NBA team and close proximity for you to travel to see an NBA team versus Chicago. So I think people would at least be intrigued by it.
3: Yeah, I think they would. I think you've seen that in the NFL. It's a great example of it, right? I think this is a Kansas City Chiefs football town. You know, I think you've got segments of people that root for somebody else, right? I mean, that's probably partly because they chose somebody else at the time when the Rams moved, or it is they just grew up rooting for that team. For example, like maybe you're from Indianapolis, and now you're over here, as Alex learned, somebody's a Broncos fan yesterday. I don't know why that's the case, but angry. They still root for the Broncos. But I think when I go out and about during the football season, I see more Chiefs gear than anything else. So I think they've been adopted here.
2: But is that because they're good?
3: I think that helps. I certainly think that helps, and especially the timing of it. But once you start rooting for a team, you typically don't just like leave.
2: Would those same people have become Chiefs fans if instead of the Chiefs becoming the dynasty of this era, it was the Colts? Like if you flipped the timing and the Colts now have Peyton Manning and they're the team that's going on this run that the Chiefs have gone on recently, and the Chiefs are what they were in, you know, the mid-2000s where they were kind of a crap team. Do you think fans in St. Louis would have adopted Indy instead of Kansas City? Because proximity-wise, it's kind of similar.
3: Yeah, I still think there would have been more of an adoption towards the Chiefs.
2: You think?
3: I think it'd been less. What about
2: Chicago if it was the Bears?
3: Never. I think he mentioned Chicago. I don't think anybody will root for Chicago.
2: What if it was the Titans?
3: No, I think it would be KC for me.
2: Is that a like state?
3: I think
2: thing?
3: So.
2: Like
3: I think
2: it's Missouri.
3: Yeah, I think that's kind of it. And I think for the NFL, you can correct me if I'm wrong. I guess you'd probably be more my guy to point to here since he grew up in Kansas City. Yeah. I think the Chiefs would always just be the team that ends up on television when they kind of regionally break it out.
2: I don't think so.
0: Indy ends up on there a lot, too.
3: Okay.
0: Yeah, Indy's a lot more than you'd think. And I hate Indy because it's got the weird time zone thing.
3: Well, you just learned that the other day.
0: I don't know which is east or west.
2: If the Colts were better, they would get the viewership here in St. Louis. Same thing with the Titans.
0: And that's the thing with me. NFL is such a sport that I think you're rooting for the team, if it's not your local team, the team that's winning. Like, I feel like you're going to root for the team that's winning. There are diehards that will attach themselves to it, but the general fan would gravitate, if Colts were having the same record and success as the Chiefs, I think the same fan would gravitate towards the Colts.
2: We'll never know the answer, obviously, because this isn't the world
0: that we
2: live in.
0: The text line will tell us.
2: I just really wonder if that would get support here in St. Louis, if there was an NBA team in Kansas City. I would think so, but I don't know. I truly don't know. I don't know how the draw would be across the state line. Again, I know in KC, they don't talk about the Blues on the radio, but there are segments of Kansas Cityans that are hockey fans, and they adopt the Blues as their hockey team. So I wonder if the same thing would be true if this happened in Kansas City. Thought that was interesting. Bill Simmons' podcast is where they had the conversation about what the potential relocation or expansion bids could look like beyond just Seattle and Vegas, which always get brought up. Nashville, KC, St. Louis, the three places in particular that were mentioned. All right, questions and answers coming up next.
4: 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Pregame at 2:30. 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
4: 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It's BK and Ferrario on 101 ESPN. 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
2: With Alex and T-Bone, I'm BK, 314-399-9646. That's the Air Comfort Service text line to get involved in the show. Let's get to some of these right now. From the 636, guys, who do you think is the Cardinals center fielder? Excuse me. Who do you think is the Cardinals starting outfielder after the trade deadline? I think it's what it is right now.
0: Yeah. Nupar, Church, Walker.
3: Mm-hmm. Either Nupar, Church, Walker or Baez, Church, Walker. But I would lean Nupar, Church, Walker.
2: I agree. 314-399-9646. That's the Air Comfort Service text line from the 618.
3: Carry the one.
2: Guys, I'm looking for a fun date night idea with my fiance this Friday evening in the St. Louis area. We are an active couple, so the whole idea of a dinner date, probably not what we're looking for. Any ideas for fun, active couples that could go on a date in the area? We've done escape rooms in the past. We've done some game lounges before. Just seeing what else may be available. We're in our mid-20s, too. Thanks.
0: Yeah, this is all you, man. I'm not an active couple. Katie and I's idea of a fun date night is going to dinner at 5:30 and coming home and watching movies.
3: Yeah.
0: I'd say Top Golf was fun. That's I like Top Golf.
3: That's not a bad one.
0: Katie, I've taken Katie there once, and she doesn't like golf, but it's still fun.
2: There is a game show spot in Chesterfield.
0: That's fun. We did that with Katie's family.
2: If you could get a few other couples with you, it's a really fun night, actually. It's right over there in Chesterfield.
3: Like the district?
0: It's right next to Top Golf, that big plaza.
3: I was just over there. I didn't even see that.
0: It's back in there.
2: The forehands over there
0: in
2: the district. It's a strip mall
3: Spot.
2: Yeah,
3: I think I did see it.
0: No, not the big one you're thinking of, because there's a big like game area. That's like a
2: Dave and Buster's kind of spot.
0: Yeah, no, this is like it's a little tiny building back in the strip mall.
2: It looks like it could be a place that sells games.
0: Yeah,
2: but it's not
0: a strip mall.
2: It's you go in here and there's like a room and you'll play like Wheel of Fortune,
0: Family Feud.
2: Yeah, that kind of stuff.
0: Yeah.
2: So it's really fun. That spot I think is a good one. Chicken and Pickle is a good one if you're active and you want to go play pickleball.
0: What do you do with Chicken and Pickle?
2: They've got all kinds of stuff. They've got pickleball. They've got the oversized Jenga, Connect Four. And Alex, that's my game.
0: Yeah, I did see him play Connect Four. He whooped up three people
2: really
0: in our
2: good
0: remote.
2: At Connect Four. That's my special talent.
3: Yeah. Why is that?
0: I don't know.
2: It's just my thing.
0: I didn't even get a chance to play. We were at the remote for the soccer at Hot Shots in Fenton. Three people came up and he whooped them both three of them in like under 5 minutes.
2: I'm good at it.
0: I think he was
2: my thing, man.
0: I think they were throwing the game because they were big fans of BK.
2: 314-399-9646 is the Air Comfort Service text line to get involved in the show. Another spot, Blueberry Hill. You can play darts over there.
0: Yeah, love Blueberry Hill.
2: You can do some bowling somewhere.
3: I forgot they got there's a bowling spot not too far from there. If I'm not mistaken.
0: I haven't been bowling.
3: I went
0: since high school.
3: The other thing, 2 years ago, it was a good spot.
2: There are so many good cocktail lounges in the St. Louis area now.
3: I saw there's a ton here in St. Louis.
2: Yeah,
3: that I really want to go try.
2: There's one out in Cottleville.
3: Oh, really?
2: Pretty good, actually. Yeah,
0: that sounds miserable to me.
2: What?
0: A speakeasy?
2: Do you like cocktails?
3: Do you like drinks?
0: Yeah, but I don't like that with other people.
2: Well, I mean, you're sitting at a table.
0: Well, yeah, but there's other people around.
3: So you don't like leaving your house?
0: No.
2: Okay.
0: My daughter, my five-year-old.
3: Right, maybe I should have been asked this question, not Alex.
0: When we were at Holiday World.
3: I threw myself out, but it turns out Buzz Killington's not the guy.
0: When we were at Holiday World, Adelaide, my oldest, looked at all of us and goes, "Daddy, why are all these people at our vacation?" And I said, "Baby, you and Daddy think alike." I said, "I've never loved you more, baby girl." She goes, "Daddy, why are all these people at my vacation?"
2: That's amazing. That's amazing.
0: That's my five-year-old.
2: Alex, I think we could go out and have a really good time at a cocktail lounge, the three of us. We'll do that sometime. We'll go to a speakeasy together, and we'll document the night for everybody to see on social media.
3: Then we can call ourselves friends, because we do nothing outside of work.
2: If you have a cocktail lounge and you'd like to do some digital media advertising,
0: If you want to advertise, I love cocktail bars.
2: We'd be happy to do so. Reach out to us on socials, and we'd love to do that. We could, you know what? We can do multiple of them. We can do a cocktail crawl across the St. Louis area with Alex, T-Bone, and BK.
0: Yeah, as long as my wife's okay with it, and I'm 48 hours
2: you're
0: away.
2: Paid for it. She'll be good.
0: Oh, okay, cool. In. Absolutely, and I love me a good crawl.
2: 314-399-9646 is the Air Comfort Service text line for questions and answers. Somebody said axe throwing, another great date night idea. That's something I don't have that in me.
0: Katie and I did that. I was bad at it, no surprise here, so that's why I was like, okay. Because every time I'd throw it, it'd fall.
3: Yeah, I'd do it once. Outside of that, like, I don't know, that'd be a place I'd want to go multiple
0: They got
3: times.
0: A fun laser tag spot that's up in... the St. Charles area. I forget what it's called right now, but it's like actual like intense laser tag, which is kind of fun.
2: That's fun.
0: So if you're active, like that would be really cool to go out there and play that.
2: BK's Ass Sweat says, go to the Bud Terrace. BK will buy you a free beer.
0: Amen to that.
2: Only the $5 one, so. All the way up at the top, Crown Bar. Meet me up there. 314-399-9646 is the Air Comfort Service text line.
0: Somebody said, do you guys have any fun date ideas? Ideas for me and my wife who hates people.
2: Who hates meat?
0: Oh, oh God. I read that one wrong.
2: The answer is movies, by the way. So that way she doesn't have to talk to you.
3: Yeah. There you go.
0: Fair.
2: Somebody said, didn't you guys all get trashed in Alton last year? 2 years ago. Yes.
0: Three years ago. Yeah. I don't think it was 2 years ago.
3: That's why I said we can call ourselves friends again because we can do something outside of
0: it
3: work.
0: It was like 3 and 4 years ago because the first year we did it was the first year we were together, like the three of us.
2: That's crazy, man.
0: Talk sports!
3: Yeah. I actually need to get back in shape, so maybe I shouldn't go hang out with you guys.
0: Well, you got in shape that night. You were running up the street to find your car.
2: Somebody said on the text line, bacon-wrapped wiener sends this in. Guys, I heard this on The Point this morning. Would you rather take $100,000 in cash or have 100 chances to get a hit off of prime Randy Johnson for $1 million? Oh. Well, I know what T-Bone's going to say.
0: No, I'm taking the
3: $100,000. I'm going after a prime Randy Johnson.
2: Cool. Looking you're going to have congratulations on nothing. I wonder what they said, because I would bet you.
3: I bet Rafe said it hit Randy Johnson.
2: That's what I figured. That was the guy that I was going to say with the irrational confidence.
0: I think Rafe goes for the money.
2: No. I bet you Rafe said 100K.
3: I think Rafe goes for the money.
2: 100 million.
0: Yeah, Riz absolutely goes for the money. Moon goes for the money. King Scott might say, I'll go for the million. Yeah.
3: I could see him trying going for a million, too.
0: I think Rafe's got some, I want the money in me.
2: Somebody, so this is our YouTube chat right now.
0: Talk sports!
2: Talk sports, you losers! TMA! Dr. Xander, talk less sports! The Paul, talk no sports! Dr. Xander, more sports and less sports simultaneously!
0: Somebody said Moon wanted Randy.
3: Really?
0: Yeah. Okay.
2: Talk bowling, please, guys.
0: Oh, no, please don't. Terrible at it.
2: All right, 314-399-9646.
0: Everyone said 100K except Moon.
2: Really? Yep.
3: Wow, I would have thought Rafe would have gone for
0: I figured Rafe was going to say, give me the damn money. I thought Scott would have said, give me Randy.
2: I'm going to guess Moon has that like irrational, I made it in rock. So if I can do that, I can go ahead and hit off of a Randy Johnson.
0: Damn, that was...
3: I don't know if I think he's irrational.
0: Yeah, I don't know if that's irrational, man. He made it in rock's not irrational. He's a hell of a rocker.
2: Well, you have to have irrational confidence to believe that you can make it as a rock star.
0: Or you're very rational because you know you're a badass artist.
2: No doubt, but that's irrational. Now, that doesn't mean that... Am I wrong?
0: You get the hell out of here. It's not irrational.
2: He was to believe that he could make it in rock stardom. But he did. Like, kudos to him. The guy, he and his band made it. But the odds of that are...
3: It felt Tony.
2: Incredibly low.
0: It did feel Tony.
2: Like, Alex, if one of your kids said, I'm going to be a rock star, that's my plan.
3: That's irrational thinking.
0: You're irrational, kid.
2: Yeah.
0: No, I wouldn't tell her that.
2: You would say have a backup plan, right?
0: No, I would support her, but I would help guide her to a backup plan.
3: I would tell people behind the scenes she needs a backup plan.
0: I'm not going to tell my kid. Like when I went to my dad and said, let's go into sports talk radio.
3: He was like, that's irrational.
0: Go get a real job.
2: The odds of us having these jobs was also incredibly low. The odds of us having these jobs beyond next year.
0: Frankly, true. But my dad still told me, like, if you think you could do it, man, try it. Go to school for it. He didn't tell me you better have a backup plan.
3: You sound like my grandma.
2: In the back of your mind,
3: though, to the part-time kid picking weeds and said, you should get a real job like him. Hold
2: on. You guys don't think it's irrational to believe that you can make it as a rock star.
0: No, because it's not like he started doing this when he was 24 years old when he had responsibilities. He probably started this when he was a kid, and he kept practicing and getting better.
2: Absolutely, but the odds of making it were so incredibly slim.
0: You're going to tell me when Luca tells you tomorrow.
3: BK's going to be on.
0: Yeah, I know. Would you tell me that Luca tomorrow...
2: This is not me talking trash, to be clear.
0: You told him he was irrational.
2: He was.
0: No, he wasn't.
2: But he made it, which makes it that much more incredible.
0: So when Luca tells you tomorrow that I want to be an NHL player, you're going to tell him that's irrational.
2: I would tell him right now while he's 3 years old. Yeah, buddy, you're going to be the next Colton Parayko.
0: But no, you should tell him he's irrational.
2: When he's 16, if he's saying the same thing, and it's probably not happened, I'd say, hey, buddy, let's keep playing, but like, let's have a backup plan ready to go.
0: Come on, man. Cool dad. Come on, man.
3: No, not cool dad.
0: Kara's gonna take that down. Kara's going to say,
2: if your kid tells you, Alex... When they're 16, we've got to get to break. When your daughter tells you
0: more sparks.
2: When she's 16, T-Bone, let's go ahead and double. When she's 16,
3: for this,
2: she's going to be a professional dancer. But you can see, like, I don't know, seems pretty unlikely.
0: Whoa, man!
2: Let's be real here. Maybe she will, but would you say, yeah, baby, go ahead.
0: I'm going to tell her to pursue her dreams, but I'm also going to tell her you should look at other options in case it doesn't go.
2: Exactly.
0: But I'm going to tell her to pursue her dreams.
2: Sure, always chase your dreams, baby, but have a backup plan. And some people say, like, hey, no, man, I'm not going to have a safety net here. I'm going to live the starving artist life.
0: Bacon wrap wiener.
2: And I'm
0: going to
2: keep going and keep going and keep going and keep going, and eventually I'm going to make it.
0: Bacon wrap wiener.
2: Most people don't, though. They just end up becoming guys that do gigs around St. Louis for $50 on a Thursday.
0: The world needs garbage men. BK DeLuca in 10 years. No, I'm going to tell my kid, if you want to be a professional dancer, then you pursue this and you work your ass off to get there.
2: Yeah, and the odds are probably you're not going to make it.
0: Jesus, man.
2: I mean, I'm sorry that I'm being real, 636.
0: I'm sorry that I'm being rational to my kids.
2: I'm going to change one of the words that they used here. You'll probably be able to guess which one. Somehow BK can both be right and also make himself sound like a jerk so easily.
0: Yeah. Again, it's tone.
3: Yeah. Actually, it didn't feel like it needed...
0: they're irrational.
3: It didn't feel like it needed to be in
0: it
3: there.
0: You didn't need irrational.
3: Yeah.
0: I apologize. You could have said risky. You could have said, you know, who knows what could have happened. Uncertainty.
3: Cut that word out.
0: Just take out irrational. But instead, you and your tone ass has to be like, that seems like an irrational thing to do.
2: It is.
0: As a parent, your job is
2: not logical or reasonable. Not endowed with the power of reason.
0: Moon, T-Bone, and Alex love what you have done with your career. Don't listen to this
2: jerk.
0: I
2: do as well, but if...
3: I would have supported you when
2: I talked to him when he was 12.
0: I would have supported you, man.
2: I probably would have said, hey, man,
0: because I saw the talent and the voice that he had, and I would have said, man, you could play guitar and you could sing. You can do something with this.
3: BK would be like, go work for the bank.
0: No, BK would have said, hey, the world needs garbage men. Get out there.
2: Jamie Rivers walking by right now. It was irrational for Jamie Rivers to believe that he was going to become an NHL player. And guess what? He beat the odds. It's incredible. The guy had
3: somebody.
2: A legit NHL career, which is amazing.
0: GYDS, miraculously, you guys beat the odds to talk on radio. Yeah. And you know what? We do it.
2: Somebody,
0: excellent.
2: Doug's fat friend, we need a segment with BK's wife.
0: We did one. Don't you remember we did our wedding show? I think we should do that again. I think we should do an episode with our wives.
3: On the dad pod.
0: Yeah.
3: Oh, wait.
0: I'll have to find a different
2: host.
0: This
2: could have been a dad pod segment.
0: This could have been an episode that people loved. See, according to our YouTube chat, talk more sports!
2: Again, if you want to sponsor the dad pod and you want to make it possible, we will do it. I just need it to be sponsored.
0: I'm pushing my daughter to become an archaeologist. Hell yeah. And you tell her to do that. To her best
2: she can do it.
0: Potential.
2: Yeah, she could do that.
0: Oh,
2: coming
0: now
2: up next,
0: she can do it.
2: How many Cardinals are you willing to listen on at the trade deadline? We'll talk about that next here on 101 ESPN.
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2: With Alex and T-Bone, I'm BK. All right, so the Cardinals at the trade deadline are probably going to be sellers, Alex. Probably.
0: Probably.
2: We'll talk about the other side of this here in just a moment, but I was reading a piece on the most likely buyers at the deadline last night, and it was basically everybody. It was over on The Athletic. They listed who the buyers are and what they need. Just to give you an example, these are the teams that they believe should be aggressive buyers. It's the Yankees, Brewers, Phillies, Cubs, and Pirates. There's one thing that is a common theme among all five of them. All of them could use relief pitching. All of them. And it was also true of the teams that are your typical buyers, like the Dodgers, Braves, Rays, Mariners, and Guardians. Basically, all of them could use a relief pitcher as well. You want to go further? Rangers, Red Sox, White Sox. Dude, everybody needs bullpen arms. This is the time of the year where you try to throw as many assets into your bullpen as possible to try to shorten the games as you get into the postseason, because your starters typically go, you know, 4 or 5 innings. So you're going to need a lot of arms to cover those other innings over the course of an entire postseason if you plan to win the World Series. So as I was thinking about this, made me wonder, all right, so we've talked about Riley O'Brien. We know JoJo's a possible trade candidate. Maybe Ryan Stanek as a pending free agent. You could put him into the mix as well. How many other guys are you willing to listen on, though? Would you be willing to listen on Matthew Liberatore, if a team said, you know what, we don't think he's a starter for us, but we look back at what he was as a bullpen arm, and we think he could be a stud if we put him in the pen here. Luis Gastelum, we think that guy could be a sixth-inning guy for us, and he's got a ton of club control, and we love that changeup, and we want a changeup in our bullpen to be able to play against either side of the plate. Justin Brule, man, we could really use a guy that can give us a couple of innings just to like take the load off of our lefties for the remainder of this season. How many guys are you willing to listen on at this year's trade deadline? I'm not saying you got to trade all of them, but are there any players on the Cardinals that you're just like, no, I'm not willing to listen on that?
0: Yeah, I think that's an easier list for me to give you of guys that I'm not willing to listen on. Okay. McGreevy, Walker, Weatherholt, Burleson. I think those would be the guys that I would say I'm not willing to listen on. There's nobody in the bullpen that I'm not willing to take a phone call on. I mean, if somebody's willing to give me an... Now, mind you, this is not me saying I'm just going to trade you for the best... Sure. Package available, it's something that is justifying me trading this piece away. There's nobody in that bullpen that I would say is untouchable, and I think 4 of the 5 starters are not untouchable for me. And then again, I'm listening on Nootbaar. I'm listening on Herrera because I think somebody might blow me out of the water for him to where it makes a lot of sense for me. And all of these other pieces on my roster, I'm listening. And yeah, Mason Wynn's on that list too. I'm listening to everything because I'm not in a position to where I can say, yeah, I'm not trading this guy, because I'm just not in that winning window yet. Other than Walker and Weatherholt, who in my opinion are core pieces of this team. And I think because of how lefty deficient you might be if you move on from Burleson would be one that I'm just not listening to yet.
3: I think the only guy that would be on my list of the untouchables would be Walker Weatherholt. End of list for me. Like, I would listen on McGreevy. Again, you would have to blow me away to make that happen, but I would listen on him. I would listen on Herrera. I'd listen on Burley. And I get what you're saying about now you lose a left-handed bat. He's a first baseman, and I think they might... If you trade Burley, that means you're probably putting Herrera in that spot moving forward, right? I can kind of see where the collision course is coming to where they have to pick between those two. So I'm willing to listen on those two to see which one who gives me the better offer. Again, that's probably more of an off-season conversation than it is at the trade deadline. But the only ones where, like, if they call and they ask about that, I'm hanging the phone up on would be Walker and Weatherholt. Otherwise, like, I'm listening on guys. Like, in the bullpen, I'm open to trading Soriano. Gastelum, I would listen on. I don't I would be more hesitant to wait on that one.
2: It's unlikely somebody's going to be willing to give you what it would take to get him. But if somebody called and said, I'm willing to offer X, Y, or Z, okay, cool. Yeah, we'll listen on that.
3: Yeah, I think it's just those two guys from everything else. Like, I think you have to be open and honest about where you're at right now, and we knew they were in a rebuild. So you have to listen on that stuff and see if someone will kind of blow you away with an offer that they might offer on, whether it be a controllable reliever, controllable starter, controllable bat. To me, you have to listen on all of those.
2: I think I have the same list as Alex. I'd be willing to listen on Burleson, but it would take a ton, and I don't think you're going to get that at the trade deadline. Same thing for Herrera. But I think McGreevy, Walker, Weatherholt, those are the three that I would be very unlikely to trade. If you trade McGreevy, I just don't. Like, who do you feel good about in this rotation next year?
0: And also, what are you hoping to even be competitive with next year if you move on from
2: eventually
0: that?
2: You've got to build a core.
0: Yeah.
2: And I think McGreevy right now is part of the core. I know he's not a number one starter. I don't think he's as good as what his ERA suggests right now, but that's a guy I'm building around long term. I think he's going to be here for the next, five plus years. So it's very unlikely I would be willing to trade him. Also, he's not the kind of pitcher that people try to get at the trade deadline, so I don't think anybody's really going to offer you what it would take anyways.
0: Agreed.
2: On the realistic side of things, T-Bone, you brought up an interesting one with George Soriano. If you're looking at the bullpen, I just mentioned for McGreevy, I don't think somebody's going to be willing to give you what it takes to trade for him. We've talked a lot about O'Brien, Stanek, and JoJo. Do you think people would be willing to give you what it takes for George Soriano? He's a really good pitcher, man, and he's a guy coming out of the bullpen that has club control. He's super cheap. He can be in the eighth inning for a legit contender. Do you think there's a scenario where he ends up going?
3: I think there's a chance because, one, he's younger than O'Brien. Two, he's got four more years of control, which I know seems hard to believe since he's been in the big leagues for almost 4 years at this point, but it's been sporadic. And I think teams will look at him and go, all right, the Cardinals kind of did the hard part already. They kind of were able to kind of figure out what was wrong with him. Now he's kind of more of a polished piece. Maybe we can add a little bit more swing and miss, but he gets decent swing and miss. He gets a decent amount of chase. So the strikeout percentage isn't there. I'd be willing to bet on that, considering he has good rankings when it comes to the whiff and chase percentage that I just brought up.
2: He also has a pitch, right, that I can build an arsenal around with his changeup. Like, I believe in that specific pitch.
3: And that pitch also helps him get lefties out, right? So, like, this isn't a guy that's kind of platoon heavy to where you have to fear if he runs into a lefty that, oh boy, now we got to really be afraid of what's going to happen here. I think it's possible. And the guy that I always go back to, I've been spending the last 2.5 hours trying to remember the name, and I finally found it, was Scott Efros, who got traded from the Cubs to the Yankees. And he had about 4 years of control. He was a sinker baller, and they got a top 10 prospect out of the system of the New York Yankees to the Cubs when they made that move. They got a right-handed pitcher who was like a fringe. He was almost like a Hunter Dobbins, right? Now, again, maybe that wouldn't be enough for you to make that move, but that's kind of what you're struggling on. Maybe it's not a pitcher. Maybe you're looking at a position player, right? Maybe there's a third baseman in a minor league system that could be close, and someone says, yeah, you know what? We'll trade you that because we want another reliever for our postseason run. I think there's a chance Soriano could be moved.
2: And one of the reasons that I find this conversation so interesting is because I know for a lot of people, they hear this and they're like, well, what are you going to do in the bullpen, though? The rest of this year, it would be dicey. There's no doubt about it.
3: It'd be like 23? When they made a couple moves, and remember, Justin Lawrence was here. They just picked up a bunch of guys off of waivers.
2: But, longer term, I mean, Cooper Jerpy might just be a reliever for you long term. You know? TK Roby, when he returns, maybe he comes out of the bullpen first and has a development plan kind of similar to Matthew Liberatore or Kyle Leahy. Speaking of whom, maybe Kyle Leahy bumps back to the bullpen. Maybe Matthew Liberatore bumps back to the bullpen. Like, you've got options now that you haven't really had in quite some time as bullpen arms for the 2026 Cardinals. And then wherever you are light in the offseason, you just go get the next George Soriano. You sign the next Ryan Stanek. You make a trade for the next Matt Svaundsen, right? Like, these guys are, I hate to say it, but kind of a dime a dozen. You can go get the next Justin Brule, and you get these guys off of waivers, Rule 5 picks. They did it last offseason. I believe in this staff, this front office, to be able to do it again. You're not going to go 10 for 10, but even this past offseason, they didn't go 10 for 10. Remember the Rule 5 pick that they sent back 2 weeks into the season? They missed on that. It didn't work.
0: I don't remember that at all.
2: Because they were able to make it work with George Soriano and Ryan Stanek, you don't really care about that because you threw so many different resources at the wall. A few of them stuck, and that's what matters. You've just got to have a ton of different options, and then when a few of them work out, you feel pretty good about your offseason plan. And that's what the Cardinals did last year. I think they can do it again.
0: Yeah. That's the one area that I've just grown a lot more faith in what I've ever had is the trust of the Cardinals being able to evaluate that talent from the outside. Like, everything we've seen this season are pitchers that are just blowing you away with some of their stuff, and a lot of it is swing and miss stuff, or the elite pitches that they have, or some of the position players. And man, it was the one area that I never trusted Mo on. After about 5 or 6 years of just negligence in terms of pulling off those moves, it's like every time you made a move, I just did not trust the Cardinals. And now I'm getting to the point where it does feel like Heim's got a little bit more faith.
2: I do think that's a big part of what's going on right now. And I wonder if people would feel differently about their position at this year's trade deadline if it was still John Mozeliak in charge.
0: I think they would.
2: I think what happened in the offseason with them going out and acquiring a few starting pitchers in their minor league system that are starting to show some real signs. Brandon Clark, 103 miles per hour from the left side at the high or at the low A level over the weekend. You had Fajardo, I believe is how you pronounce his last name, guy that you were able to get in the Sonny Gray deal, I think. He is down in the minor league system looking awesome right now. You look at what you've had in returns for Hunter Dobbins. Richard Fitz was exciting prior to the injury earlier this season as well. I think they've kind of earned the benefit of the doubt in how they assess other teams and what they have in their system. George Soriano, perfect example of that. That was one where they traded a guy that a lot of Cardinals fans were excited about. What was his name?
3: Granillo.
2: Had that big-time slider. Yeah. He came in last year and had some big moments for the Cardinals down the stretch. I was like, all right, maybe that's a long-term plan for your bullpen.
3: Control, more options.
2: And the Cardinals said, nope, we actually like George Soriano's profile a little better. And at the time, it was criticized. It was one of the only offseason moves that they got criticized for. Well, now, I think Granillo was DFA'd, if I'm not mistaken. Meanwhile, George Soriano is a huge piece of what the Cardinals are doing in their bullpen right now. So they deserve credit for that. Dustin May. It was a project that they took on that, listen, it's been bad for a month, but it was worth the money. It was a really good signing. You go back to the offseason, I don't know that there was a better pitching signing dollar for dollar than what Dustin May has been able to do for you. So I think the Cardinals, and specifically Heim Bloom's staff, have earned the benefit of the doubt when it comes to what they're going to get in return for whatever it does at their trade deadline.
0: Andre Granillo, a 7 ERA in the Washington Nationals AAA affiliate, a 9 ERA with the Detroit Tigers AAA affiliate, and had a 12 ERA with the Nationals.
2: It's been a disaster.
0: Yeah. That's doing what, that's knowing your prospect and what the future looks like before other teams figure it out.
3: And another reminder, maybe he's a bad example to use, but another reminder how quick it just goes for bullpen arms, right? Yep. I mean, look at Ryan Fernandez. Remember how good he was when they acquired him in the Rule 5 draft? Hadn't been the same guy. Look at how good Swanson was last year.
0: It's why, in that scenario you presented earlier of Tanner Franklin for Soriano, I would pull that deal off right now. Because I don't know what Tanner Franklin's going to become at the major league level. You see what Soriano is right now for the Angels.
2: Yeah, I trust them to make those calls.
0: Mm-hmm.
2: Right? Agreed. Like, if they decide, you know who I think maybe could fit into this mix? If you've got an old school team, and I don't know who these teams are, but because there's so few of them now.
3: Angels.
2: If you've got an old school team that looks at the traditional numbers and says, Gordon Graceffo is the bullpen arm that we need.
0: Whoa.
2: Hey. I could see the Cardinals saying, that profile is going to blow up eventually. Yes. It hasn't yet.
0: Bite your tongue.
2: But eventually that's going to self-implode unless he changes the way that he pitches. And maybe they decide to sell high on a guy like Gordon Graceffo at this year's trade deadline while he still has an ERA that looks appealing to other teams. Again, I don't know how many teams actually view things that way any longer. They used to, but I don't think it does anymore. But he's the kind of guy that you could potentially sell high on at the trade deadline as well, if you can find the quote-unquote sucker to go ahead and make that kind of a move.
3: Oh, man. That would be my...
0: I can't believe you brought this guy up. Why would you even think about
3: trading?
0: He's
3: like Jake Woodford, man.
0: You don't trade a fireman.
2: Yeah.
0: He's not Jake Woodford. Woodford couldn't get out of damaging situations.
3: No, in 20, I think it was 22, Woodford had like a really good ERA.
2: Or John Gant.
3: Woodford's one I remember most recently because it was...
0: I didn't want to give up on John Gant.
3: Gant felt like, wow, this is not going to sustain. Graceffo doesn't walk as many guys but it was... You jealous. Look at the numbers and you peek under the hood and you're like, no way. That was Woodford. And the Cardinals sent him down and they're like, this isn't sustainable. It's like, yeah, but he's got a 1.5 ERA. No, go down because it's not going to be pretty.
0: You guys are just jealous that your pitchers can't pitch like Gordon Graceffo.
3: I'm trading all mine.
2: Again, full kudos to what he's done this year. I just wouldn't buy into that long term. I don't think what he's done will be sustainable, but I will give him credit for what he has done. He has kept the runs off of the board, and ultimately, if we're just evaluating where he's been, That's been excellent. Where do I think that's going and projecting forward? Boy, would I be nervous about what he looks like over the next 6 weeks, tongue. 8 weeks to a couple of years. Coming up next.
3: But call it, Smo.
2: What is the most interesting camp battle for the Blues as we head into training camp this year? We'll talk about that next year on 101 ESPN.
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3: 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Cardinals salvage game out in Anaheim with a 1-0 win yesterday. They return home for a makeup game earlier this year as they take on the Arizona Diamondbacks later on this afternoon. 4:15 will be first pitch. Michael McGreevy on the mound for St. Louis. Brandon Faught gets the start for Arizona. 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

0: deadline updates for you. This comes from Robert Murray of FanSided, who does some really good work. He's plugged in around the league. Says he believes it's unlikely that the Padres will trade Mason Miller. I think we're all in agreement there, right?
1: Yeah.
2: Now, T-Bone thought he was going to get moved yesterday.
1: I don't know. I keep flipping back and forth on if he's. I mean, it makes sense, but I can't imagine they're going to get like.
0: Yeah. I think the Padres
1: the
0: are going to say
1: best prospect in baseball.
2: I think the Padres are going to say we're going to buy because we're going to try and make the playoffs.
0: I think they're pot committed.
2: Yeah.
0: At this point, hey man, we traded for him to go try to win a World Series. I know we're out of a playoff spot right now, but if it's a lie, we're going to fight on that lie.
2: We also
0: we
2: lost.
0: Got to believe in ourselves.
2: We also lost James Wood. Go get and trade away Juan Soto. Dylan Cease isn't here anymore.
0: To go back, it's irrational, but you got to be irrational.
2: No,
0: sometimes.
2: No, man, that's not the same as. Being a famous musician.
0: According to FanSided's Robert Murray, Toronto is trending toward becoming a seller at the deadline. His expectation is that Kevin Gausman will be among those potentially moved. Other teams are also eyeing Dalton Varsho, and they say that Shane Bieber and Max Scherzer could be available as well.
2: Man, I wanted Shane Bieber so many years ago.
0: Yeah.
2: Not the same anymore.
0: No. We talked a couple of days ago about the catching market that's out there. Shea Langeliers, Adley Rutschman, Hunter Goodman, all three were mentioned in a Ken Rosenthal piece. He said current expectation is that those star catchers are unlikely to be dealt at this year's trade deadline.
2: Alejandro Kirk potentially available?
0: I like
2: Alejandro Kirk.
0: Oh,
2: he's been bad. He's been bad.
1: I think he was hurt earlier this year. How many games
2: did he play? Only played 31.
1: Yeah, I was gonna say, I think that might be why.
2: Still hasn't been very good, but never mind.
0: See ya. That's the update from Robert Murray of FanSided.
2: Yeah, this trade deadline feels like it's going to be a dud. Everyone's just going to wait for the Tarek Skubal trade, and then everything else is just going to be like, oh, okay.
1: I think this deadline screams there's a big surprise, and I don't know where it's coming.
0: I could see that, T-Bone.
2: I think Skubal's just going to be the big one.
1: It's probably something with Prowler, but I don't know what he's doing.
0: My big surprise is I don't think Skubal gets dealt. I think they hold on to him.
2: Oof.
1: Would that surprise you? Because I actually would find that. Like,
2: yeah, that doesn't surprise me. It would be a letdown.
1: They've given off those vibes for a while for me. I thought they should trade him in the offseason. Yeah. But
0: I think they buy. I think Detroit ends up adding and saying, you know what? We've got Skubal. Let's go for it. This AL stinks. Let's see if we can be the next Red Sox where we go on a run where we win 7 out of 10. And we're right back into the thick of things in the playoff race, and we can overtake the Guardians. Like, we think we're a better team than them. If we add another starting pitcher in here, we'll be really good. Like, we go out and acquire Robbie Ray or Freddy Peralta or Kevin Gausman. Right? They go get one of those three. Suddenly, we're an interesting team. All right. On the blue side of things, Alex, we were talking about this a little bit before the show today. I find this camp to be more interesting than I have in recent years. I don't feel like they've had a whole lot of camp battles lately. Now, typically it's one young guy where, hey, is Jimmy Snuggerud going to make the team? And at last year, all of us on this show

0: given the way that the AHL playoffs went for him.
1: I do too. I think it's going to be talked about, though, and I think the Blues are going to pump the tires because they want him to compete for it.
0: Sure, and they should. That's totally understandable. I will go ahead and knock all of those stories down and say it's very unlikely.
1: Irrational is what he's saying, T-Bone.
0: I do think there are a lot of camp battles, though.
1: Yeah.
0: Both in terms of making this roster and also playing time. Like, where does Dalibor Dvorsky fit into the mix? How does Pugh Suter fit into the current roster construction? Is Jack Finley going to be a starter, or is he going to be a 13th or 14th forward for this team? Hey, Booch, you going to be in the top six or nah this time
1: How
0: around?
1: About Neighbors? Did you say Neighbors?
0: Sure.
1: Because, I mean, are you in the Connor top McMichael. Six? Are you in the bottom six?
0: You could go with Theo Lindstein. Theo Lindstein could be your seventh defenseman. He could be in the AHL, or he could be playing with Colton Parayko.
1: Yeah.
0: I truly do not know where he's ultimately going to land. So it's as interesting when it comes to a camp battle monitoring situation as we've had in recent years. What do you find most fascinating about it?
1: Well, and on top of what you just said, like the defensive pairings, like who's playing with who? I don't think Mayhew and Broberg is just a given that it's going to happen. You've now got Carlo into this conversation, you know, who meshes well with Cam Fowler. I think that goes into the competition that we're talking about in the playing time is, you know, where are these guys positioned in terms of who they're matching up with? Because we were talking in the office, and T-Bone, I know you said that that's not really competition to you, and I totally get that, because to some, competition is, are you on the roster or are you off the roster? But to me, competition is, are you going to get top 6 minutes? Are you going to get to play number one power play time? Are you going to get to play with Thomas and Holloway and Snuggerud on power play? Are you going to get penalty kill minutes? Like, there's competition there, but to me, the part that I find most fascinating are those last four playing spots and the two extras, because they've got, in my count, 14 forwards that are fighting for six spots. Now, some of these you can say, like, they're guaranteed on the roster, and I would understand that. Like, Bergeron,
0: T-Bone's about to yell at you.
2: Well, why? I don't yell.
1: He just has tone.
2: No, you're thinking of him.
1: Oh, okay. Like, I would say Bergeron, Suter, Johnston, Toropchenko are all guarantees on this roster.
0: I don't know if I'm there with you on Bergeron, but fair enough.
1: They signed him to a one-year contract. I think he's going to be on here even if he's an extra forward.
2: Say those names again.
1: Bergeron, Suter, Toropchenko, and Johnston.
0: I agree on the last three. I just don't know on Bergeron.
2: I would say one of those two, and that would be either Suter or Bergeron.
0: I think there's a chance Bergeron's placed on waivers if he's beat out with other guys.
2: Or traded by the end of camp.
1: Maybe, but I think they're going to view this as he had a good season last year. He's a third-line winger for us that we think can play.
2: I enjoyed Bergeron's game.
1: I did, too. And so
0: I'm totally good with him being here, to be clear.
1: Yeah, well, and the reason
0: like
1: I had
0: Otto Stenberg could beat him out for that spot.
1: The reason I had the six spots, and you were surprised by it, is I look at that third-line right wing. I look at the three bottom line spots, and then I look at the two extra forwards.
0: Yeah.
1: So I just mentioned Bergeron, Suter, Toropchenko, and Johnston. In my opinion, they're going to be there.
0: Okay.
1: But then you've got Finley, Dubé, Sundqvist, Walker, Stenberg, and then I'm putting three younger players in there because I know what you're going to say, but the Blues will tell you they're competing for spots. Dean, Kaskamaki, and Peterson. So I just listed.
0: You didn't mention Carboneau.
1: I didn't mention Carboneau, but I think Carboneau's fighting for.
2: Say.
1: I think Carboneau's fighting for a top six spot.
2: That's fair.
1: I don't think he's fighting for a fourth line spot.
2: I'd say top.
0: That third line right wing that you circled that Otto Stenberg could potentially get. I could see that.
1: I think if they're going to give Carboneau the spot, which to me is why it's going to be a difficult chance for him to make the team, it's going to be you out compete guys like Buchnevich and Neighbors to play in the second line, and those guys are third line players. And it's why I think it's
0: just
1: an uphill battle for him.
0: There's a difference between second and third line on this team.
1: Maybe not.
2: That's why I said I don't care about the quote-unquote Buchnevich-Neighbors battle.
1: Yeah.
2: And that'll be interchangeable as we saw how much they juggled the lines last
1: totally
2: year.
1: Totally understandable. But like I just listed 12, and if you're going to put Carboneau's name in there, it's 13 guys fighting for six spots. So like to me, that's going to be that's where the most internal competition's at.
0: And if we're being real, because you mentioned it, it's really four guys are locked in.
1: Mm-hmm.
0: So if you want to throw those into that mix, it's really nine guys for two spots.
1: Correct.
0: And that is more than normal.
1: Yeah, and that's the Steen impact, because like when I think back to some of those Blues when Steen was playing, they always had a lot of guys in camp that were competing for those spots. They'd bring in PTOs. They'd bring in guys on minor league deals. This is back to what that used to be because, like, I kind of separate them. Like, I think Bergeron and Suter and Stenberg and Carboneau are fighting for that third line spot. And then I think you've got Finley, Toropchenko, Johnston, Dubé, Walker, Sundqvist, Dean, Kaskamaki, Peterson all fighting for that fourth line spot. And all of them play different roles, so then you start to isolate it. Stenberg's

0: competing with Berggren and Suter to be a winger. You know, Finley is fighting with Sundqvist and Dean to be a center on that fourth line. Dubé's fighting for a third line spot. So that's the part where I think it's fascinating, because that's where your depth of scoring comes in, is not beyond Thomas Holloway and Snuggerud. It's what can your third and fourth line provide at different points of the season.
1: Yeah. I find it really interesting going into camp how they're going to construct this whole thing and where all of the playing time goes. Yeah. And then who ultimately makes the opening night roster for the St. Louis Blues. Coming up in about 15 minutes, is there anything at this point that could point the Cardinals into buyer mode at the trade deadline? We'll get into that here in just a little bit. Junk Drawer is next with moves happening at ESPN that I wonder if this is the direction that they're ultimately going to go in. We'll talk about that next here on BK and Ferrario.
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0: BK. So I've been seeing the layoffs at ESPN over the last couple of days. First of all, it sucks. This business is brutal, man. And nobody wants to hear us cry about what is like the coolest job in the world, but the lack of certainty on what your future is, it's brutal. Just be honest about it. And ESPN is no different than any other place nowadays. It used to be the spot where if you land with ESPN, you're probably going to have that job for the next 20 years, especially if you get on air and you have the opportunity to have a show built around you.
1: Mm-hmm.
0: It's no longer the case. Ryan Clark, who I think does a really good job on the football side of things, he was let go the other day. And he was let go during his show.
1: That's brutal, man.
0: Just I can't imagine that. Carl Ravitch let go on the baseball side of things. Now, whatever you think of these people, the way that it was handled, I don't know that it was necessarily the best way to do it. Like, Carl Ravitch has been with ESPN for, I think, 30 years. He was told after his game that he did the other night, where the Cardinals were on ESPN for the night game, he had the earlier one of that doubleheader. He was on the play-by-play and didn't get to say, like, goodbye or this is my last broadcast or anything. And normally, when you've got a guy that's that professional, has been with you for that long, you get that opportunity. But, Alex, I wanted to talk about something kind of separate from that. A lot of people are pointing to the guy that's on the TV right now, Pat McAfee, as a reason why this is happening. McAfee's show is reportedly going to get about $60 million in their new negotiation. Now, that's not all going to McAfee.
1: He's got like six guys on his show with him.
0: Yeah, and he like rents. It basically is like they're leasing this time slot to McAfee because he's got his YouTube page. He like owns and operates his show, right? It's just like a different thing than anything else that ESPN does. ESPN is now, according to a report from Front Office Sports, going to expand its partnership with other independent creators, including Josh Pate and the Bussin' with the Boys guys. So they're going to have a show each Friday where they are live on a remote location from some kind of a college prior to the college football games, which take place on Saturday. The reason I bring this up, Alex, is because I think this is ultimately what the future of ESPN is going to look like. I think you're going to have a lot of shows kind of similar to Pat McAfee or this Bussin' with the Boys thing or the SVP version of SportsCenter, which happens weeknights, especially during the football season at like 11 p.m. I think it's going to be character driven.
1: Yep.
0: And you've got First Take, which is basically just a Stephen A. Smith vehicle. You've got Get Up, which is a Mike Greenberg vehicle, more or less. PTI has been what it is because people just want to spend 30 minutes with Kornheiser and Wilbon.
1: Yeah.
0: You know, I think that's kind of what the future is going to be. And it's basically the radioization of ESPN on television.
1: Yeah, it's character driven, no question, because a lot of those guys don't fall into the camp of what I'm about to say. You know, Greenberg and Stephen A. Smith and Wilbon and Kornheiser, like those are the old school retro throwbacks because those are guys that I like love listening to. I think what you're seeing is you're seeing the former players and guys that have relationship with current players dominate sports talk. Like the Bussin' with the Boys is kind of like what Pat McAfee's show is to me. And the reason I think, because I'm not really into Pat McAfee, I don't think it's that entertaining, but I think the reason people love it is because he's got relationships with Nick Saban and he's got interviews and the ability to get guys on that you typically don't see, and you see it in a more casual set. So you have Aaron Rodgers coming on and talking about whatever he wants, and Nick Saban coming on and letting loose, and the Kachuk brothers coming on after the USA gold medal game. Like, to me, that's what it feels like the television side of sports and the podcast world is. Like, if you can get a tight relationship with the team and the players, that's what's driving so much interest because it gives you a peek behind the curtain that most other shows don't give you.
0: I think it's authenticity. I think one of the reasons why people like McAfee is because like he does this whole I'm raging against the machine, I'm an outsider thing. I don't know what he says that's particularly controversial. Anytime that I watch it, and this is not a criticism, it's going to sound like it is, but it's not, I promise. It's basically just, look at this. This was awesome. Look at that. That was amazing. Oh my goodness. Look at how great this is. This guy is a stud. Look at how awesome he is. And just kind of that type of stuff where he's got interviews where I do think they do a good job of getting important people on, important figures on, and asking questions that fans want to be asked. There's value in all of that. But I think people view Pat McAfee as like, that's who he is. He's just showing you what he is, and he's going to be truly and authentically himself. I think the same thing is true for Taylor Lewan and the guys with the Bussin' with the Boys thing where, hey, man, this is us. This is kind of who we are. This is what we're all about. We just really like football. And we're going to go talk to football players and football coaches, and we're going to talk to them about things that we're interested in, and hopefully you're interested in it as well. That's what we try to do on this show, but in a very different way. I'm authentically me.
1: Yeah, same.
0: You can love it, you can hate it, you can see it, but like that's kind of what we try to do. TMA, they are authentically them.
1: Yeah.
0: They are not trying to be something that they are not. And I think a lot of what sports television had become there for a while, especially on ESPN, it was very generic. It was very, like, sanitized. And I think people just want it to be, I want to sit down, hang out with the guys, and watch something.
1: It's the one
0: that
1: thing
0: I would talk about with my boys.
2: It's more like newsy, right? Kind of, we're here to kind of just tell you what's going on. We always stick to the same format no matter what. And there's not really conversation unless there's a conversation of us asking questions to people that are bringing us news.
1: It's the one thing I've always felt like when it comes to sports talk, and it's why I love doing this show with you guys, because I think the best type of sports talk is when you feel like you're sitting at a bar with your buddies talking about sports. And I you know, we can pump our own tires. I think we do it well, and that's what these guys do. They make you feel like you're a part of their group, where you're sitting at a bar and you're talking about sports. And to me, that's the entertainment rather than what it's been in the past, which I know is still something of interest for a lot of people, to where it's just that it's that hard hitting, like this is the news and this is what we will talk about, and kind of talking at you rather than with you. And there's just a little bit of a difference in taste, and I think that's where you're getting at right now.
0: From the 812, guys, Pat McAfee is a big personality and people also gravitate towards that. No doubt. No doubt. And he's becoming not just a media star. He's just a star in general. Like, the guy does wrestling stuff. I'm sure he'll be involved in movies sooner rather than later.
2: I think I saw today he's, like, releasing a music album.
0: Yeah, a rap album or something.
1: Okay, see, this is why I don't like him.
0: But whatever. Like, hey, man, it's everybody's taste.
1: Yeah, there's a lot of people that don't like Stephen A. Smith. Hey, man, you know what? If you're successful and people are paying you and people are watching, that's all you can do, is you could be yourself and people will love you. But guess what? When they hate you, sometimes they'll also watch.
0: I mean, you know what does really well? Stephen A. Smith talking about nonsense for 3 hours and being super entertaining while doing it.
1: Mm-hmm.
0: It does exceptionally well. There's a reason why he makes the money that he does. Now, it's not for me. Pat McAfee's show is not, generally speaking, for me either. But there's clearly an audience for it. I mean, how many people do you know, Alex, that listen to the Barstool stuff?
1: Yeah, a lot of people.
0: Ton of my best friends listen to all of the Barstool podcasts, right? Most of them not for me. I like the Pardon My Take stuff. I think some of it's really funny and they do great interviews, but it's not something that I have as like appointment listening. But there's clearly a market for it. It's kind of the, like, Joe Rogan, right? We go back to the politics landscape a few years ago. No, I promise. Okay. I'm not
2: coming up next.
0: I'm not going far into it, I promise. Good. But you go back to the presidential race as kind of the looking back on that. A lot of people said, why didn't Biden do something or Kamala do something like going on the Joe Rogan podcast? That was something that really played to a certain audience. I think we're seeing that now transferred into sports, where people just want the Joe Rogan that they can hang out with, that they don't think is BSing them on stuff and is telling his version of the truth, even if it is or is not the truth, whatever your perspective is on it. People want that in sports now.
1: Yep.
0: And I think that's what ESPN is recognizing, and they're giving you more of it, whether you like it or not. And there are a lot of people that don't, and there are obviously quite a few people that really, really do. Somebody on the text line said, Pat McAfee's contract is almost worth just his clips alone.
1: Yeah.
0: That's the thing. Digital stuff for these TV networks is as important as it's ever been. We're no different than that.
1: Yeah.
0: If you guys check us out on social media, you'll see us putting out a ton of clips every day. There's a reason for that. It's where a lot of the audience is, so you've got to be wherever the audience is going. T-Bone, you got any thoughts on this?
2: No.
0: Okay.
2: No.
1: We should start wearing sleeveless shirts like McAfee, though. Maybe that would attract more, although not in this freezer.
0: It's better today.
1: It is better today. I didn't like defrost when I walked out of the studio, so we're in a good spot.
0: It's a lot better today. All right, coming up here in about 15 minutes, it is Believe It or Not here on BK and Ferrari.
2: That'll
0: it's a Thursday.
2: Yeah, well.
0: And we're actually doing it this time around. But next, at this point, is there anything that could happen between now and the trade deadline to get the Cardinals back into buying mode? We'll talk about that next year on 101 ESPN.

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2: Alex Ferrario with you to talk about my friends out at Classic Air Care Heating, Cooling, Plumbing, and Electricity, the company that has been making people comfortable since 1926 and has been taking care of my household since 2016, and it's just a company that I trust. 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I had an older unit when we moved into our home back in 2020, and I wasn't sure if it was going to get us through. 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
0: WXOS, WXOS, HD1 East St. Louis, 101 ESPN is driven by Brown and Crouppen Law Firm. We're right back to more of it. It's BK and Ferrario on 101 ESPN.

0: Jeff Jones tweeting out moments ago. The Cardinals have a lineup out. It does not include Yvonne Herrera. Jordan Walker's batting second. And as of now, no transactions. Alongside Alex and T-Bone, I'm BK.
1: One more day for Bryson Motz, BK.
0: Have you seen the cleanup hitter today?
1: No.
2: No, I didn't even look at the cleanup
0: hitter. Don't look, T-Bone. Don't look. Don't look. Don't look.
2: I've already seen.
0: Damn. Why do you do this, man?
2: What do you mean? It was right there when I looked.
1: Who's the pitcher? Is it a lefty or righty?
0: I believe it's a righty.
2: That's right. Spot for Arizona.
1: Okay.
0: Go ahead and guess the lineup real quick, Alex.
1: Okay. Weatherholt.
0: Yep.
1: Walker.
0: Yep.
1: Burleson.
0: Yep.
1: Well, now we're at the cleanup hitter, and this is the hard part. Jimmy Crooks.
0: No. He's batting ninth.
1: Oh, okay. Well. Mason Lynn?
0: Nope. Fifth.
1: Jose Fermin?
0: Sixth.
1: Man, I'm getting great at this. Nelson? No, Lars Nootbaar.
0: Yep, Lars Nootbaar. Ding, ding, ding. That's your cleanup hitter for today.
1: Yeah.
0: Lars Nootbaar is batting cleanup. Your lineup.
1: Gotta raise that trade stock.
0: 1-9. Weatherholt, yeah. Walker, Burleson. Newt batting cleanup. Wynn, Fermin, Church batting seventh. And then Blaze Jordan and Jimmy Crooks. Those are your starting nine today.
1: Pretty good, just not in order.
0: Yvonne Herrera in the lineup. I think it was. Do we all agree it was time for a day off for Yvonne Herrera?
1: A couple of days too late, in my opinion.
0: I probably agree with that. I think today makes a lot of sense. Day game after a day game, I guess, technically. Like the weird late afternoon games. I don't really know.
1: The Paul Sewald day.
0: Yeah. So, Cardinals back in action this evening. The no transactions part of that I find to be really interesting, though, Alex. We don't know for sure that they're not going to make a transaction. Let's make that clear. But typically, you don't see a lineup this early and then get a transaction afterward. And I think the locker room is open at this point. Is that right, T-Bone?
2: I think so.
0: I would guess that's why Jeff has to
2: be. And I'm guessing that Ollie will be speaking to the media here shortly.
0: The reason that I bring that up is because when you just like to peel back the curtain, when you go into the locker room, you can see if there's a new locker available, and they would see like if Dobbins was up there listed or if there was somebody else that had that locker. So I would think Jeff would have it by now if there was going to be some kind of transaction.
1: We saw that Dobbins was in the clubhouse with the Angels before that even happened.
0: So what do you make of this, Alex? That Dobbins is potentially sticking around at a minimum for today.
1: I just think, to me, this is a, look, we got one game. It's a one-off that we had to reschedule, and Dobbins did a great job last night, so we don't have to make a roster move to bring up a bullpen arm. We're in a good spot, so we'll go out there and we'll handle this game accordingly, and then I think tomorrow is when you see that roster move, when you start that next series. And we were talking off air, and I agree with your point. I think this is rewarding Hunter Dobbins. I think this is saying, like, you kicked ass, man. Like, thank you for what you did. Our bullpen is now set up to have a good day today against the Diamondbacks and stick around and get paid and have some nice prime rib with the Cardinals rather than going back to AAA. So I would have liked to see in a move, but I think this is just a matter of, look, we don't need to make a roster move right now. We'll make it before the next series opens up.
0: My guess is the only guys that are completely unavailable today are O'Brien and Soriano, maybe Gastelum. But I think you could technically go to him.
2: Yeah.
0: If you wanted to, it would be 3 out of 5, and then you're probably not going to him for the next couple. But you could probably go to him.
1: That's where your bullpen arm gets tomorrow, to where you don't have to worry about that.
0: Exactly. So I think it makes some sense to wait on this for a day. I thought they would do it, but with McGreevy on the mound, that might also be a reason why you feel comfortable with this. Like, Dustin May is on the mound tomorrow. I think they're going to feel more of a priority to get somebody here. If Libby or May were on the mound today, I wonder if they would operate the same way. Or if they would feel differently where, hey, we've got to potentially have coverage in the event that our starter goes 2 innings, which has happened with both of them at some point in the last month. So, T-Bone, what's your reaction to the possibility that they're not going to make a move today?
2: Yeah, I'm surprised, frankly, just because I would think you'd want an extra bullpen arm just in case something does go wrong. As much as I trust McGreevy, I mean, you never know, right? And I get it. I get what you guys are saying of your reward Hunter Dobbins. You got to think about the roster, you know, and I'm a little surprised they're not making a move. I don't think this is a, we're keeping him up here and he's going to start in place of Liberatore. I'd be shocked if that's what Ollie Marmol has to say.
1: That'd be awesome if it was.
2: I think it'd be the right move. That's why I don't think they're probably going to do it, because it's not the right move. I think they want to stick with Libby.
0: It is possible, though.
2: It is possible
0: they say this is what the reason we're keeping Dobbins around is because he's doing what McGreevy did.
1: I was going to say, this is what they did with Fetty and McGreevy. They said, we're going to keep McGreevy up here after that Colorado start, and he made the next one and then didn't miss a start the rest of the season.
0: And then it's possible what they decide to do is, hey, Libby is available in the pen starting on Saturday. And we're not going to make a move because we don't need to. Because Liberatore, starting on Saturday, will be ready to go for us. And on Monday, when it was technically Liberatore's start day, Quinn Matthews is going to make that start.
1: Yeah.
0: And they probably won't announce that today. That won't be something that you hear probably for the next few. They'll say we're waiting and we're going to see what our options are at that time. But or we'll play it by ear. We'll see if we need Liberatore out of the pen or if he's going to start on Monday, whatever.
2: Well, I guess, never mind. I was going to say, the thing that doesn't make sense then is now you're then down essentially two bullpen arms, but there's nothing you can really do about that for today. You're down two starters that can't go to the bullpen, right? So, like, you're not sending Dobbins down, so you're down potentially a bullpen arm to replace him if you were to option him. And Libby can't enter the bullpen at least today because he's only in day, two of rest.
0: But you don't need him today.
2: So, I don't think they're doing it, to be clear. I think they're going to stick with Matthew Liberatore.
0: It's possible tomorrow, though, they could call somebody else up down, like Swanson or Graceffo.
1: The more that we're talking about it, the more it wouldn't surprise me that they do this. I mean, it really wouldn't surprise me one bit. We've seen them do something like this before to where it's just like all of a sudden they say, no, this is the direction that we're going. And again, I go back to that McGreevy decision. Like, I know the trade deadline was there and they moved Fetty, but at the time, Fetty was still on the roster and they said, we can't send McGreevy back anymore. Like, even if you don't like Dobbins and stuff, he's providing us a chance to win and he's competitive, and that's something we need to keep looking at. It doesn't make sense for us to send him down anymore.
0: It could also be that they are planning to trade Dustin May at some point after his next start.
1: Yeah.
0: And that's the roster move. And they open up a spot in the rotation by trading Dustin May, and they're able to put somebody else onto the roster either in the bullpen or as a part of the rotation there. You know? Maybe that's the thing that they do. Or they trade Dustin May, they bring up Bryson Motz or Ryan Fernandez, and then whenever they need that next starter, which would be like next Wednesday, that's when you see Quinn Matthews. There's a lot of different directions that this could ultimately go for the Cardinals, but this is not one that I really thought about a whole lot. I can understand why you'd get yourself to this place. T-Bone, it sounds like you're maybe a little more critical of this. You don't seem to like it as much.
2: No, I'm okay if you're going to do it if he's sticking in the rotation, but I just don't get it if he's not going to be in the rotation long term, right? Because I would just say you'd want an extra bullpen arm up here. Just in case something goes wrong, right?
0: But if the worst case scenario happened, they've still got coverage today.
1: Mm-hmm.
2: Yeah, I still would want that extra bullpen arm for in case something goes wrong, right? Because it's possible Soriano is down, and it's possible Gastelum is down. He's probably not, since they're not making the move. But we've never really seen that. I feel like every time Dobbins comes up, he doesn't stick around a day. They always make that roster move the next day.
1: But maybe they finally have gotten to the point.
0: Tells you something.
1: Yeah, maybe they've finally gotten to the point to where they said, all right, enough's enough.
2: That's why,
1: we've seen it.
2: I'm not trying to be critical of it, because to me it wouldn't make any sense if he wasn't going to be here long-term not to send him down. I think he's here, but I don't know. I think they're going to keep him up here. I don't know. I really don't know what they're doing.
1: I think he's just questioning if the Cardinals do it.
2: Backing Liberatore for this, like, I think they're like 3 weeks late on moving on from Liberatore, just like they were 3 weeks late on moving on from Fetty.
1: Agreed.
2: Now, maybe they've come to the conclusion finally it's time to move on, but I'm skeptical of that.
0: I'm really curious to see what this ultimately looks like. What we were going to talk about here was, what could they do over the next couple of weeks?
1: This was going to be an easy question.
0: Back into contention mode.
1: I was going to say nothing.
0: Back into buying mode. Is there anything that you believe they could do, Alex?
1: No, not after you lose the series to the Angels. In my opinion, I just,
0: if they won every game between now and the trade deadline, you don't think they would become a buyer?
1: No, I think they might. I wouldn't buy into it, and I don't think they should.
0: Really?
1: Yeah.
0: Even if they won every game against the Cubs and the Toronto Blue Jays,
1: yeah. Be like, nope. The Angels still happened, in my opinion. And, like, to me, that, and I totally get, like, well, they just won these series against the Cubs, who are ahead of you. But to me, the Angels one showed me the true colors and showed me where your team's at. Your bullpen's in flux and your rotation, I just don't think, is a competitive one to do anything. So I would still be selling at the deadline and trying to get something for these assets. So, yeah, for me, nothing's going to change my mind. I think you sell.
0: If you went, like, 8-3 or better, I think you probably get back into where you were prior to this terrible Angel series. But for you to go 8-3 over this stretch, it probably would necessitate offense getting back to where it was and starting pitching stabilizing, bullpen looking better than expected.
2: Yeah.
0: Like, all of those things would have to happen for you to get to that place. I don't think that's likely, I think the overwhelming likelihood is this team showed you over the last week where it's at, what the deficiencies are, and why they're going to most likely become a seller. But in the event that you surprised us all and you go 8-3 or better, I think you probably, you're at that point, 5 games above 500 for this stretch, so you're 8 games above 500 on the season. I think that would probably put you into a playoff spot, and it would be hard for me to believe that they're going to sell in that scenario. Like, true sell the way that we're talking about it right now.
2: Yeah, I agree with you. I because when I was running in my head, I was thinking win today and then win every series up until the deadline, and that gets you to the number that you said, 8-3 in the next 11. I don't think they can do that, and I would also add a caveat there. It'd be hard to do this without this happening, but you almost have to do that like in convincing fashion. And what I mean by that is it can't be like the Royal Series where you win a game 12-10, and that happens a lot through this stretch, because then I would just be looking at going, okay, your offense isn't going to be hot for this much longer out of this.
0: Or so, that's how you can convince yourself, hey, our offense is awesome. If we just get a little more pitching.
2: Oh, I'd look the other way on it, just because I don't think you can get enough pitching to fix that big a problem.
0: So basically, we're evaluating if the pitching's real.
2: Yeah.
0: Or if the pitching can get back to kind of more of what they were the first 6 weeks of the season.
2: Yeah, I believe.
1: Yeah, well, and I, again, it's not just the Angel series. It's the Diamondback series. It's the Royal series. It's the Twin series. Yeah, no, they're the Spider-Man meme, and you lost to Spider-Man.
2: Well, Spider-Man's cool.
0: New Spider-Man movie out right now, alongside Alex and T-Bone on BK, Believe It or Not, next year on 101 ESPN.
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0: 9646. That's the Your Comfort Service text line for Believe It or Not. You guys give us a scenario. 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
1: Daughters are big into singing right now. Elsa Let It Go is back for my little one. Sings it all the time. My oldest is now starting to sing Spice Girls.
2: Nice.
1: Yeah. And then my middle one just sings whatever she wants.
2: I don't know that I know a Spice Girl song, oh, but man. Nice.
0: We're a Coco family. We watch Coco all the time. The Disney movie. That one.
2: What was that look? We had to watch it. I was thinking something else.
0: You were thinking Coco Melon.
2: Yeah, that's what I was thinking of. That's
1: love
2: I was
1: that
2: like,
1: in our house. No. Love that in our house.
2: Coco. That's a solid movie. It's Spanish class in high school, we had to watch a movie like 10 times.
1: I like Encanto more than Coco.
0: Really?
1: Yeah, I like Coco the music a little more. I like the music in Encanto more.
0: Yeah. I like Coco more. And then we are also Skinny Marinka Dinky Dink. That's the other song that
1: God bless you. What'd you just say? Skinny Marinka Dinky Dink.
0: Yep. Skinny Marinka Dinky Dink.
1: God, that is just sounds annoying.
0: That's his
1: Danny Go is big in ours.
0: Yeah, Danny Go.
1: The Choo Choo Train one, they love that one.
0: Oh, dude, he had his Choo Choo Trains out the other day. Yep. He was laying down the track, and he was doing the Danny Go song to him putting the tracks
1: down. And the Sharks in the Water is the other one. When my girls are swimming in the pool, every once in a while they'll go, Sharks in the Water!
0: Yeah.
1: We rock out every once in a while, T-Bone.
0: The Candy Cane one?
1: Yeah, that's a good one, too.
0: Surprisingly good.
1: The monkey one is a big fan in the house. Yeah. The Halloween as well.
0: We've graduated from Miss Rachel. No more Miss Rachel.
1: No Miss Rachel,
0: in our household.
1: R.I.P.
0: We're done.
1: R.I.P.
0: Yeah. Blippi is big in our household right now.
1: Yeah, I stay away from Blippi. I can't handle that.
0: Ooh, try. Yeah. Stay as far away from it as you can, T-Bone.
1: And then every once in a while, your kids will just start singing random songs. The other day, my Emma woke up and she walked out of her room and she's like, come, come, come, come, come, come, come. I'm like, we don't even listen to that song.
2: What is that song from?
1: I have no clue.
2: I've heard that before. She just starts singing. I don't know why I know it.
1: I'm like, what is going on right now?
0: Yeah, we wish we would have avoided Blippi. But it was shown at daycare, which means
1: can't control it.
0: Comes home.
1: But believe me, we avoided Blippi as much as possible.
0: I will give him credit for this. He does a really good job of teaching things in his videos, so at least it's not just complete brain rot.
1: Oh, yeah. Well, that's why I don't like Coco Melon as much, because it does feel like just complete brain rot, but you know, you do what you need to when you got kids, T-Bone, especially three of them. If I got to put you in front of the TV for 10 minutes, you're going to sit there.
0: Yep,
1: call me a bad dad all you want, but I'm trying to make dinner and leave me alone.
0: Haven't you seen the new Toy Story? That's the whole thing, man.
1: Yeah, but that's a tablet, and I don't do tablets.
0: Let's get into Believe It or Not. Sorry, spoiler alert.
1: Talk sports, you idiots!
0: Believe it or not, Alex, Hunter Dobson's going to be around and continue to make a turn every fifth day or sixth day in the rotation.
1: Now, I'd say not believe it. I as much as I want it to happen, I think they're probably going to wait till post-trade deadline, send him down, get him back up after the trade deadline dust settles, and I think the next one will be Quinn Matthews, so they get to see him once before they go into the deadline.
2: I'm going to say not believe it as well. It doesn't mean I understand why he's technically here today, but I don't think they're making the move with Libby yet. They keep saying they want to stick with him, and we're working on the stuff, and I've heard stuff from people in the organization about the model says. I think they're sticking with Libby, so I'm not going to believe it.
0: I'm so ready to be hurt again. I'm going to believe it. I think he sticks around.
1: Poor guy.
0: Alex?
1: Poor guy. All right, guys. We just talked a little bit ago in the show. If you missed it, check it out on the podcast afterwards. Of all the competition they've got, believe it or not, the Blues should look at another winger to add to their roster on a buy-low candidate, Ely Tolvanen.
0: You're going to have to.
2: Never heard of him, so not believe it.
1: Used to play for the Predators. Just played the last four seasons with the Seattle Kraken. 16 goals, 16 goals, 23 goals, 12 goals. The report right now is that he can't really find a deal for what he's hoping for. Could be one of those one-year deal to let you play and be a third-line winger for the team.
0: They don't need a guy like this. This is Otto Stenberg.
1: Actually, worse defensively than Otto Stenberg.
0: I would just rather have Otto Stenberg in the lineup.
2: Yeah.
1: So no. But you get him.
0: Not believe it.
1: And then you trade him at the deadline.
0: No.
1: I'm not believing this either. I don't want another forward on this team. If you're going to make a trade, make a trade for him.
0: I don't need another short guy. It's not a short guy summer.
1: Oh, your irrational thoughts again once?
0: Yeah.
1: Huh? He can't play hockey, obviously, because he's short.
2: Just because we're short doesn't mean we can't do
1: If only Ely's dad told him, you can't play in the NHL because you're short. It's an irrational thought. Get a backup plan.
0: T-Bone.
2: Guys, believe it or not, we will see the Cardinals trade away a position player, a starter, and a bullpen arm.
1: Not
0: I'll say not, because I don't think they've traded away a position player.
1: Yeah.
0: I could see the starter, the reliever. I think they trade away some pitching, but I don't think they trade away a position player.
1: If you told me that before next season, I'd say believe it 100%. But yeah, I don't think the position player that's going to go, in my opinion, would be Lars Nootbaar, and I just don't think they're going to trade him.
0: I could see them move it to catcher. I could see Pajes
1: go. Or Velasquez,
0: go.
1: I guess.
0: Velasquez go. I think they've got options. I'm just going to say not. I do think it's a lack of supply on the market, which could make their guys more interesting to other teams, though.
2: Yeah, I'm going to say not believe it because I think they move a potentially a starter, definitely a bullpen arm or two. I'm with you guys. I don't know about the position player. I've thought about maybe they would move a catcher, but I'm not convinced that they're going to get what they would want to do that. I don't think they're going to move Nootbaar. I think that's an offseason move. And then I think at that, like where they're at today, I would just hang on to Velasquez, right? He can help you as you kind of quote unquote compete for the playoffs. And you're not going to get really anything but a lottery ticket for him anyways.
0: From the 573, let's get to some of these from the text line. Guys, believe it or not, Matthew Liberatore will go on to become an effective major league reliever in his career.
1: Believe it. We've seen it. And I think if you put him in there, I think you could have a high leverage lefty that may become, could become a closer for you at some point.
2: I will say not believe it.
1: Oh, cool. I'll just go bleep myself.
2: I wasn't going after you. I was going after Liberatore.
1: Okay, sorry.
2: I don't see enough there for him to get back to being an effective reliever. I see a guy that has one pitch and he doesn't have a fastball. And you got to have two pitches still to be a good reliever. I don't know. I would lean towards not believe it.
0: I'll say believe it. I agree with Alex. We've seen it before. I think he'll be able to do it again. Believe it or not, from Doug's Ding Gong, the Blues will win at least one playoff series this year.
2: Not believe it.
1: Yeah, I'll say not believe it. I think they could get in and anything can happen. I just don't think Binnington's going to be the guy. And I think Hofer might be the guy. And I don't know what Hofer looks like in the playoffs yet.
2: Yeah, I'm just not sure they're going to make the playoffs. If they get in, also, like you said, it'll be they scrape by and get in, and then you're going to run into one of those juggernauts in the first round, which good luck.
0: Yeah, sweep it. Believe it or not, from Soggy Biscuit, the return of Patrick Kane to the Hawks, the Blues should give Vladdy a call.
1: No.
2: Yeah, now that's the winger you're talking about.
1: No.
2: Bring the band back together, man.
1: Not Vladdy is not ready to... Vladdy is not going to come here and be okay with being a third-line player and not getting power play time. Not going to happen. I'd rather do Perron than Vladdy.
0: I'd rather do neither.
1: I think Perron matches more for a third-line role with a veteran presence than what Vladdy does.
0: That's fine. I would rather do neither, but yes, I do think that Perron of the two would be preferable.
1: Just
0: from Low Life Dad, believe it or not, the Rays are the team that ends up trading for Tarik Skubal. I said earlier, I don't think he gets traded, so I'll say not.
1: Yeah, I don't think he does either. Rays are a fascinating one, but Rays are in a team that's going to trade for a Tarik and give him a contract. So,
2: I'm not believing it either. If they trade for him, it'd be awesome. But the Rays do this every freaking year. They're always the team that, hey, look, we're trying. And then like you look back, you know, yeah, but you never landed anyway. Remember, they were in on Freddie Freeman for giving him a contract. There
0: was
2: reports
0: the other one that
2: Ohtani.
0: They were in on. Yeah,
2: all of a sudden, these reports emerge that they're in on Ohtani. Yeah, Hulky. Sure.
1: Okay, tough guy.
0: Yeah. From the 314, believe it or not, Hofer starts more games this year than Binnington.
1: I believe
0: that. Yeah, I think he's your number one goalie.
1: I think you're going to see the succession plan take place to where they're going to play Hofer probably. And it's not going to be a lot.
2: Like the show?
1: Maybe. It's not going to be a lot, though. It's going to be close to a 50-50 deal because that's how David Alexander works. But yeah, I think you're going to see Hofer get like 42, and then I think you're going to see, or I'm not 42, 44 and like 40 or something like that.
2: I agreed. Believe it.
0: I think it's closer to like 50 and 32. 50, or is it 84
1: games?
0: It's
1: 84
0: games.
1: So, yeah, 50-34. That's why I think it won't be as much for Hofer right away.
0: No Nolan Arenado in the lineup for the Diamondbacks.
2: Way to read the room, Torrey Lovello.
1: Did Paul Sewald travel with him?
0: I would assume so.
2: I thought he was hurt.
1: That'd be great.
0: I don't know. One or the other.
1: Unbelievable. There's a lot of mumbling taking place.
0: No Nolan Arenado. In the Diamondbacks. Yeah, guy stinks. No Nolan Arenado in the Diamondbacks lineup for today. Alongside Alex and T-Bone, I'm BK. You've got BK and Ferrario here on 101 ESPN. Coming up next, which of these starters is going to be a better long-term answer for the Cardinals? I think the answer might surprise you by what one national analyst has to say. We'll get into our thoughts about it next here on 101 ESPN.
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2: Tanner Hendrickson here with the Sports Center update brought to you by Saliga Heating and Cooling. Cardinals beat the Angels yesterday 1-0 as they salvage a game in that three-game set out in Anaheim. They return home today as they get ready to take on the Arizona Diamondbacks. 4:15 will be first pitch later on this afternoon. Brandon Faught gets the start for Arizona. Michael McGreevy will get the start for St. Louis. The Sports Update was brought to you by Saliga Heating and Cooling, the Daikin Heating and Air Conditioning dealer.
3: 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It's BK and Ferrario on 101 ESPN.
0: I mentioned earlier, over on The Athletic, they have their updated list of the top pitchers in Major League Baseball. Top starting pitchers in Major League Baseball.
1: I would imagine Cardinals have
0: zero in the top 50. Oh, okay. Zero in the top 50.
1: You didn't even let me guess.
0: They do have Dustin May at number 57 overall, ahead of Freddie Peralta, by the way.
1: Read him.
0: Find that kind of interesting.
2: Peralta, by the way, candidate for a pillow deal next offseason.
1: Cardinals?
2: Might it be in St. Louis?
0: I could see that.
1: See, you got to move Dustin May, though.
0: I think he'll be QO eligible, right?
2: Not if he gets traded.
0: Ooh. Root for him to get traded at the deadline?
2: Also, I don't know that the Mets will give him a QO.
1: Too expensive.
2: Because I think they get a later pick, if I'm not mistaken. Because I think it's like they get like a third or fourth round pick, yeah, essentially.
1: Still too expensive to trade for.
0: So anyways, number 55-ish on this list is Dustin May. They have two other Cardinal starters in the top 100. Can you name them, Alex?
1: McGreevy?
0: Yep.
1: And not Libby. I'll say Leahy.
0: Leahy is the other. Who do you think's ranked higher?
1: Well, it's a BK game, so I'm going to go with Leahy.
2: I think Leahy as well.
0: Leahy's at 88.
2: Stuff would play better.
0: Michael McGreevy's at 89. Who do you think is the better long-term starter for the Cardinals between those two, Alex?
1: Flip a coin. I think they're both kind of the same, but I would go with McGreevy just off of the attitude we've seen from him and just the style of pitcher he is. I would go with McGreevy.
0: Am I crazy for saying I don't think it's close? Yeah. Is that unreasonable?
2: No, because I think the best bet is McGreevy. I can get the upside play on Leahy.
1: I just feel like their stuff is the same.
2: But I think he's nothing more than a upside bet. I think Leahy's stuff could be better, but that's why, again, I say it's more of an upside play. Like McGreevy, his stuff like generally sucks according to the models. But man, he's just a throwback pitcher, right? He's like Kyle Hendricks, Adam Wainwright. I'm going to pick the corners and you're not going to hit me very hard.
0: I think he's
2: hard.
0: An outlier. I think he's really good. Like, I know that his stuff does not grade well. Like, on this model, his stuff is at 82, which means that he's, like, well below league average when it comes to the way that his stuff plays. I don't think there's another one even close to him that has stuff that bad in the top 150-ish over on The Athletic. I'm looking through right now. I have not seen anybody that has stuff as bad as his. I just trust him. Like, when that guy goes out on the mound, he'll be out there later on today. I trust that he's going to give you six quality innings. And maybe that's going to blow up eventually. It's entirely possible that it will. But I don't know, man. That's got to mean something, right? Eventually, doesn't that matter? Doesn't that tell you that, hey, this guy's just a really good pitcher? No?
1: I feel like their stuff is just the same. And yeah, I would give the slight edge to McGreevy. But I mean, I feel like we've been saying the same thing with Kyle Leahy over these last couple of starts of like, man, he goes out there and he hits the zone well, he gets good contact, and his defense is helping him out. He's an effective pitcher.
0: Maybe this is a me problem. I don't trust Leahy the way that I trust McGreevy.
2: Well, I think that's fair because I trust McGreevy more than I trust
1: Leahy. Yeah.
2: I just didn't get people dreaming on Leahy because he throws everything.
1: Yeah. Well, and I also saw Leahy get lit up early on in the season, too. I haven't seen that with McGreevy. So, yeah, I would trust McGreevy more.
2: I also think for McGreevy, and I don't know if I'm going to portray this well, but I think the tough part with a pitcher that has to rely on his command so much is if his command is just off slightly, he can't live through it. And the reason I say that is like, look what happened with like Michaelis, right? I don't know that Michaelis' stuff was significantly worse last year than it was like 3 years ago. His command was worse. And guys like he's probably not the best example of this, but guys that have some decent swing and miss stuff can live on missing location. McGreevy can't. I mean, McGreevy misses, and instead of That's catching true. The outside corner, it's a little bit more in the middle of the plate. Yeah, it's going to get hit a lot harder. And that doesn't mean it's going to be a base hit, but then once you start putting the ball in play, you're talking about your probabilities and all that stuff with the numbers. That's why I think those kind of guys aren't appreciated in the game anymore, and it's why everybody's chasing swing and miss.
0: Yeah, I don't know, man. I view a guy like Michael McGreevy is, this guy's always going to have a job for me in my top four of my rotation. Yeah. And you get to a playoff series, like ideally he's not going to be a huge part of it, but I think he's probably your fourth guy. And I think you look back at some of these recent teams, even the ones that went to the World Series, they had somebody like a Michael McGreevy for the most part in their rotation, where he would start a day and you'd be like, man, I can't believe that guy's starting in the playoff game or like in a World Series game. It just always happens. So I trust this guy. I think he is, among all of the pitchers currently on the roster, he is the guy that I would pinpoint and say, I have the most confidence that 5 years from now he's going to still be here. And he's still going to be relatively effective. I don't know if that's like a 4.2 ERA or a 3.2 ERA, but I think it's somewhere probably in that range. And I view him as being the most likely candidate to be there over anybody else, not just in the rotation, but overall on this pitching staff.
2: There are no dumb questions on the show, so I'm going to ask a question here.
11: Debatable.
2: Is that because of the way the Cardinals appreciate McGreevy, or is that the way baseball appreciates McGreevy, to where no one else would probably trade for him?
0: Fair. Maybe a little bit of both.
2: That's the way I would kind of view it, is he's here while you don't have better options, and not because, A, I kind of trust him, but B, as we said earlier when we were talking about this, I said during the segment of who would you take calls on, I said I would take calls on McGreevy, and one of you said, I think it was BK, I don't know that people are calling about that profile of pitcher, and I think that's probably true.
0: Yeah, I don't think he's going to get, like, if he were an expiring deal, I think he'd be more likely to get a call that would be worth whatever his asking price is, right? But right now, given the control, I'm talking more about the control on him, I don't think, A, with the profile, and B, with the underlying numbers, and C, with the control that remains, you're not going to get an offer that pushes you off of potentially having him around for the next 5 years. But for me, like, if I was another team and we get to the offseason, I would be interested in acquiring a guy like Michael McGreevy. Great clubhouse dude, pitches his ass off, is always durable, and I think that's something that goes a little under the radar with McGreevy. Dude, look back at what he did in the minor leagues. This is not just something where he's become a consistent starter at the major league level. In the minor leagues, he's one of the only guys from their system that has just consistently gone out there and started games. Mm-hmm. We're just always available every fifth day. You can go all the way back to 2022. Here are his starts by year in the Cardinals minor league system, okay? 28, 27, 20.

0: dude be bad. I've seen the dude be good. I've seen the dude be somewhere in between. I've seen him in multiple roles. He's got value. It just ain't the same value to me as a Michael McGreevy, personally.
1: Yeah.
2: I mean, my only thought with it, and I agree with everything you said, I just don't know what that style of pitcher. Like, he's a workhorse. There's no question about it. I love the attitude. He could look more like Leahy next year just because of the style of pitcher he is. And to me, like, I feel like McGreevy is successful because he pitches at Busch Stadium and he's got that incredible defense. And that's not a bad thing. Like, if you fit an identity in a ballpark, man, you can make a hell of a career out of it. I just don't know if I feel like it's night and day different from Leahy because it just isn't that swing and miss stuff that always plays.
0: News in Major League Baseball, the Mariners have fired their assistant hitting coach.
1: Boy, they do that like every year.
0: Yep.
2: Man, their team's been pretty good.
1: Wait, why the assistant? Why not?
2: Well, hey, it's his fault, man. Hey, hold on. That's a BK move. Fire the guy below you. Yeah. This guy sucks.
0: What a weird year it's been for the Mariners, man. This is a team, like, their starting pitching is so freaking good. You look at the way that they're constructed, and it's like, yeah, so you've got Logan Gilbert, George Kirby, Brian Wu, Emerson Hancock, Bryce Miller, and Luis Castillo, just for good measure. And if that's not enough, hey, you've got two of the top 10 prospects in Major League Baseball, both of whom are pitchers. They're going to be up sooner rather than later as well. So you've got eight legit starting pitchers that can come up and be really good at the major league level. Then you look at their lineup, they all stink for the most part.
1: Yeah. Dude, Cal Raleigh's been terrible.
0: Awful. 570 OPS. He's batting 165, Alex.
2: Jesus.
1: By the way, you know where he hits most games? Cleanup.
2: Mm-hmm. Yeah, well, that was the home run derby problem. It just was a lasting effect from the full season.
0: Brendan Donovan, 840 OPS on the season. Do you know how many games he's played, Alex?
2: It's got to be less than 60. Because he was injured a decent amount of time. I'll say...
1: He's still injured.
2: Is he really? So I'll say 45.
1: I think 25.
2: Oh, my gosh.
0: He has not played since May 15th.
2: What a trade.
0: It is July 23rd, man.
2: What a trade.
0: I hope that guy comes back soon. He's in his rehab stint right now, so he's expected to be up sooner rather than later. He just got up to the AAA level to start his rehab stint up there. But, man... 2 months of being on the injured list for some kind of a groin issue.
1: Yeah. Oof. It's just the Mariners, again, we go back to this on at the time when we were talking about the Cardinals buying.
2: We're not there
1: now
2: anymore.
1: We're not really there anymore, but it's just a reminder of how quickly just these windows come and go. And I'm not saying the Mariners window is over, but sure sounds like it's kind of slammed shut right now. I mean,
0: I'd still bet on them to win the AL.
2: I wouldn't.
1: They don't have the offense to do it. They've got Donovan
0: back. Watch out.
2: And Raleigh figures it out at some point.
1: I don't know. At some point, we're 71 games into something.
2: I'm with you, but
0: we did this last year with Mookie, though.
2: Yeah.
0: Where you get into the postseason, you're like, it's still Mookie Betts.
2: Yeah. And that's where, like, Cal Raleigh, if you're in the playoffs, I feel like he performs.
1: I don't remember.
0: Mookie had some moments last year.
1: I don't remember if his numbers were great,
0: but I think he came through in a few clutch spots.
1: Because his numbers were bad. Now, his was explainable. He got, like, the flu, lost 10 pounds at the beginning of the year, and just never recovered. I don't know what's up with Raleigh.
2: I would just bank on a guy to have success in a spot is the biggest moment, like a Cal Raleigh. And if you get Brendan Donovan back, your lineup looks deeper than what it did prior. So I would still bank on them. I just think the American League is so open that if Seattle gets in and guys click, you're winning.
1: That's fair.
2: Because that pitching is really good.
0: You know who else is having a rough year this year is Josh Naylor.
1: Yeah, he's not been very good. Although he's not... What's his OPS plus?
0: I don't know, but it's 680 OPS. So he's hitting for no power whatsoever. Yeah.
1: I think he's only like 7% below league
0: I'm
1: average.
0: Guessing that's a ballpark factor thing. Yeah. Their ballpark plays to pitching.
1: Yeah.
0: And that's another thing. Like, do you trust their pitching and how it would translate to other ballparks across Major League Baseball? Because they play in some like really big ballparks out there.
1: I would trust some of those guys. Like, I don't think Gilbert would have any problem translating.
2: Yeah.
1: I think Brian Wu would be fine if he translates. Castillo would be one of those where I wouldn't at this point in his career. But for the most part, most of those guys, I think they would be fine. Yeah. I mean, Castillo's what, like their fourth or fifth?
2: Probably. Just in a playoff series, you're probably not even going to him.
0: Did you trade Yvonne Herrera for Brian Wu?
2: Hell yeah.
1: I tried. Who did I try to trade for Brian Wu earlier? Goldie? Well, a couple of years ago? I mean, he's like, Wu's not that good. Like,
2: I tried that for Gilbert, too.
1: Yeah.
0: And to be fair, Goldie Wu's for not Gilbert. Having a great year.
2: I'd still trade for him, though. I've seen what that guy's capable of.
1: Yeah, I wouldn't, because he doesn't have much control left, right?
0: I got to look that up.
2: How old is he?
0: Not very old. All of their guys are pretty young
2: years
0: for the most
2: old,
0: part.
2: Yeah.
0: I think he does have a decent amount of control, T-Bone. He's got three more years.
1: Okay. Yeah,
0: he's only making $850.
1: I was thinking he was close to free agency.
2: That's the guy we talked about earlier, to where you trade for that's in front of your rotation. And that's probably the best you could get for Yvonne Herrera.
1: Yeah. I'd be open-minded to that. Yeah, Because I've liked Wu. I know, like you say,

0: had a good year this year, but I mean, I think last year he was a stud, so I would say just something was off. I'd be open-minded to that.
1: Yeah, I think that would be an interesting one. I don't know that that's the spot that Seattle needs. I think they could use like an outfielder.
2: Yeah, put him in the outfield, man.
1: Absolutely
2: be
1: crush the baseball. If you had, like, if Nolan Gorman was hitting really well this year, he would be an interesting candidate for them as well. But, man, they just weird team. Weird team. I don't know why it hasn't worked for them, but this offense just has not been able to figure it out so far. All right, alongside Alex and T-Bone, I'm BK. Coming up next, The Rewind here on 101 ESPN.
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1: Cardinals just tweeted out, $5 tickets and $5 beers at Busch tonight.
0: Sounds like
1: where
0: BK
1: you can get
0: Ferrario
1: those $5 tickets,
0: night.
1: But well, I need to go.
2: Well, you got 3 hours, ladies and gentlemen. Get there now.
1: Two and a half, actually.
2: Oh, sorry.
1: Cardinals versus the Diamondbacks. The makeup game is later on this afternoon. It's an early one, so if you're looking for the game tonight at 7, you probably missed it. It starts at 4:15. Michael McGreevy on the mound. J.J. Weatherholt leading off. Lars Nootbaar is your cleanup hitter today because Noivan Herrera in the lineup getting his first true day off so far this season. Alex, it was time, right? This is the good decision by the Cardinals.
2: Yeah, I mean, it was time a couple of weeks ago, but yeah, this was absolutely the time to do so, and I'm glad they're doing it. I'll be very curious to see what he looks like coming out of this day off for him, to where he could just rest everything, and it wouldn't surprise me one bit if he comes back and he showcases a little bit more power and back to what we're used to seeing with Ivan Herrera.
1: T-Bone, earlier today, to open up the show, we talked about Hunter Dobbins, his impressive performance last night. 6 scoreless innings for him against the Angels, a team that had previously been doing, unfortunately, too much damage against the Cardinals pitching. The Cardinals have not made a roster move today, so the expectation, he's going to be here for this game, and we'll see how much longer he sticks around the club. What is your current view on if he should be able to stick around to become an every 5th or 6th day starter for this team?
0: Oh, I think he should be up here. I think he's earned every opportunity in it, because every time he goes out there, he gives you a chance to win. Is it always great? No, but you know what? He gives you a fighting chance. I can't say that about Libby for like really the last 2 months. He's only had like 1 or 2 starts where he's done that for you. So I would make the move right now. It does make things a little bit awkward, where when you get to Libby's next quote-unquote turn in the rotation, you wouldn't have a starter there because Dobbins wouldn't be available. Maybe you call up Quinn Matthews to make a spot start, and that's kind of how you go about this 6-man rotation for this turn through. Or you just go with a bullpen game, right? Libby would be available, can eat some bulk innings in that, and then you go to him there. But I think it's time to put him in the rotation. I'm skeptical that they're actually going to do that. I think he's kind of up here as just an award today, and they'll option him tomorrow for a bullpen arm, but I hope I'm wrong. I hope they keep him up here to start.
1: Very curious to see how they go about it. I think if it was Dustin May on the mound today, they might have done this a little bit differently, potentially. But with Michael McGreevy on the mound, you have some belief that he's going to, a lot of belief, that he's going to get you through at least 5, probably closer to 6 innings. That's just what he does more often than not. Dustin May on the mound tomorrow, that probably changes things a bit. Also, because of what Dobbins was able to do, you were able to stay away from most of your top relievers, so you should have a relatively speaking fresh bullpen going into this one this afternoon. We'll certainly be breaking whatever happens down tomorrow here on the show. How do you guys feel about the Cardinals versus the Diamondbacks? It did not go well for them down in the desert. Do you think it will go better today against Brandon Pfaadt, the righty?
2: I say no. I say that game against the Angels, the offense is still lacking, and with no Ivan Herrera, even though I know he struggled, I still think they're going to be searching for it. So I say no. They lose 5-2.
0: I'm going to believe. I think Pfaadt did pretty well against him last time they saw him. So I'm going to say they end up tagging him up a little bit. I say they win 5-3.
1: Yeah, I think this one is a close game because that's what the Cardinals play nowadays.
2: And we know their bullpen can handle it.
1: Yeah. 4-3, Cardinals get the W tonight against the Arizona Diamondbacks. We will break all of that down for you guys on the new edition of the Redbird Report, which will be released, yes, during this game. YouTube.com/101ESPNSTL is where you can go to find that. 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We'd be happy to talk you through some of the different options that exist for you over there. Also available with some of those same packages is the Last Minute Blues Podcast.
2: Right.
1: Alex, there's a new one up right now, youtube.com/101ESPNSTL. What can people expect when they go over there to find it?
2: A lot of talk about the Blues' new additions, what the offense is going to look like with McTavish and McMichael, how it matches the identity of Jim Montgomery, and we get into a little bit of this competition that we talked about for those bottom roster spots and what training camp could look like.
1: Before we get out of here today, we did mention Bill Simmons on his podcast yesterday said the 3 spots that he thinks aren't getting talked about enough when it comes to potentially the relocation or expansion cities for the NBA are Kansas City, Nashville, and yes, St. Louis as well. Alex, do you think it's realistic for St. Louis to become an expansion or relocation spot at some point in, let's call it, the next 5 years?
2: I think there's a sliver of hope because of the local ties with the ownership on the Portland Trailblazers side, but I would put it at like a 1% chance. I just think there's too many cities that make more sense to the NBA than St. Louis. So there's always hope, and Bill Simmons is a very credible individual, but to me, when I heard the audio, it was a, hey, St. Louis, don't forget about, because they have those ties to the NBA now.
0: Yeah, I think they are in the running, but I think they are a second tier in the running, right? I think Kansas City, Nashville are ahead of them, and I think if one of those cities doesn't elect to take one, or the NBA ends up deciding, you know what, we don't really want to go there, then St. Louis would be in the conversation. So they're a distant running here.
1: I'm rooting like hell for one of these teams or one of these cities to get it.
10: We know right? Which one.
1: Come on now.
0: Unbelievable.
10: Unreal.
1: You guys know I like the NBA. I enjoy the product. Yeah. I think it's a lot of fun. The other thing is, like, you get so many stars that come through where if it was a Kansas City team, St. Louis team, or a Nashville team, you could go see LeBron James. You could go see Steph Curry. You could go see whoever it is, like Aunt Robin.
2: Guys. Yeah, God, yeah, can God. We get some young talent, please? SGA or something like that.
1: SGA. Jeez. I don't know that a lot of people are like dying to go see SGA play, but
2: no,
1: sure.
2: No
1: yeah,
2: coincidence.
1: SGA,
2: Kansas
1: Victor
2: City
1: Wembanyama,
2: LeBron James.
1: One of those guys, you could go see them play, and it's a super drivable spot. And let's be real, like, Kansas City is an easy weekend destination for people. Nashville is a really nice weekend destination for people. So I think it'd be great if one of those two spots or St. Louis were to get an NBA team. I would be curious, and this is a different conversation for a different day. We had it earlier. If you want to check it out on the podcast page, if KC was the spot that got it, would there be people in St. Louis that became adopted NBA team in Kansas City, whatever it's called, fans? The way that we've seen a lot of people transition to becoming post-Rams here in St. Louis, fans of the Kansas City Chiefs. I don't know what the outlook of that would be, but I do wonder if that's something the league would also look at as, hey, we only need one of these two markets for the NBA. If we're moving the Grizzlies, the Pelicans, or the Blazers, and then the other one could go to Nashville, for example. But with, between Kansas City and St. Louis, my guess is you don't get both. You probably get one.
10: Yeah. Well, in Kansas City would make a lot of sense because you're not going to be competing with another team to adapt your schedule to where, like, you're not like in Nashville.
1: Like the Sprint Center.
10: Yeah, Nashville and St. Louis, you're competing with both the Predators, not competing, but with the Blues and Predators.
1: Scheduling-wise.
10: You have to adapt to those schedules and the concerts. Whereas if you go to Kansas City, it's all you. Like, the advertising is you and the concerts, and that would be a little bit more desirable, I have to imagine, from the NBA. We all see how Adam Silver values schedule releases.
1: Somebody said, you're the worst. Memphis, Indianapolis, and Chicago already have teams, guys. Milwaukee is also only an hour further than Chicago.
2: Indianapolis has a basketball team?
1: They do. Indiana Pacers?
10: Oh, duh. Sorry. Not a very popular team, so I just kind of blanked on them. Sorry.
0: You okay over there?
10: Dude, that was a massive brain fart.
0: Dude, just in the NBA Finals 2 years ago.
10: Not a great team, I
0: and my
10: guess.
0: My boy Halliburton blew out
1: those
0: his
1: Achilles. Those are further than driving to Kansas City.
10: Oh, yeah. Yeah. So. And you got to deal with time zones in Indiana. Nobody wants
0: no,
10: to deal with that.
0: That's the
10: what
0: worst.
10: Time's the game? Is it 6 or 7 o'clock? I got to figure it out.
0: I know Indianapolis is Eastern time zone.
1: Alongside Alex and T-Bone, I'm
10: maybe.
1: BK. You've got BK and Ferrario here on 101 ESPN. 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
10: Schaefer Door Company.
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0: And on 101 ESPN with Andrew Marsh, Kerry Davis, and Jamie Rivers. I'm Anthony Stalter. 202, your time check brought to you by Clarkson Jewelers, an officially licensed Rolex jeweler. The Cardinals, as we discussed yesterday during the show, they wrapped things up in L.A. against the Angels, dropping 2 of 3, but they did win the third game, won the finale. But it was another game, gentlemen, in which Riley O'Brien worked himself in and then out of trouble. And we all kind of gasped as, or held our breath, as the Cardinals bullpen tried to hang on to a lead. And that has been, at least from, you know, the post-All-Star break through the however many games they played, that has been a bit of a theme right now. My question for you guys, and I'm not blaming the source, but I am just opening up the question here. Are the Cardinals faltering because of their offense? They're here because of their offense. The bullpen has been bad since day one. That hasn't changed. Are they in the spot now where the frustrations might be growing a little bit and the wheels might be wobbling to potentially falling off because of their offense? In other words, they were led by their offense in the first half. If that doesn't continue, is that a source of why things could go sideways?
1: So if we just look at the last two series, Angels and the Diamondbacks, I'm not going to go back further than that. They scored 5 runs, winning against the Diamondbacks. They scored 3 in a loss. They scored 7 in a loss. Then things tightened up against the Angels. I don't know if the offense is exactly the issue here. If we go back even further through the first half, I guess it kind of dried up against the Braves. I don't know, man.
0: All right, let me throw some numbers at you.
1: I just don't know.
0: Our guy Bernie Nicholas, I want to cite the source here, because
1: sure,
0: Bernie did the work during, and this is a tweet from yesterday from Bernie. During their woeful 4-10 skid, the Cardinals rank last in Major League Baseball in batting average, on-base percentage, slugging, ISO, OPS, WRC+, WOBA, and any other metric pulled from the bowl of alphabet soup. Funny from our guy Bernie. The Birds have scored 4 or fewer runs in 11 of the 14 games. This offense is so bad, it should be banned by StatCast.
1: Oh, wow. Bernie got grumpy there.
0: I mean, Bernie, hey, listen, who are we to talk about any sort of arrows being thrown?
1: Say I didn't like it.
0: We do a pretty good job of that.
1: I didn't say I didn't like it.
0: Bernie's cut from the same cloth.
1: Yeah, he is.
0: Let me phrase it this way. The Cardinals' offense is why they're even in the discussion for the third wild card. The bullpen remains bad. The starters have exceeded expectations, but still not good enough to mask the biggest weakness, which is the bullpen. So is it the offense now, because the offense is faltering, that things look a little less promising for our Redbirds post-All-Star break? I would say yes.
1: Based on that, I think you kind of have to say yes.
2: Yeah, I would agree with that, too. You know, it seems like this team is not putting themselves in position. We know what the bullpen is. We've talked about that at great length.
0: Right.
2: It doesn't seem like in this stretch they're putting themselves in a situation to eliminate the bullpen, essentially.
0: Mm-hmm.
2: Of course, they did on Sunday, and then the pitching found its way to lose said game. But I've also noticed throughout this stretch where when you're not scoring enough runs, but also you're down in games, you're not really clawing your way back in. We talked about it yesterday when Matthew Liberatore gave up the 5 runs. That was it.
0: Right.
2: That was it. And you only mustered 1 run.
0: Mm-hmm.
2: You never really clawed your way back into that game like we've seen in the first half of the season. That, I'm not saying that the team could have won. They could have scored more than 1 run against the Angels. You scored 4 all series against a really bad team.
0: Mm-hmm.
2: That's not good enough.
0: I'm just saying, I think the slump of the offense is matching how we're all feeling right now, which is that the Cardinals could be being exposed here And now, finally, the expectations from the start of the season are being realized. Like, they're just not good
1: enough.
0: This
1: is who they are.
0: Well,
1: it's like Scooby-Doo. At the end, when they take the mask off, and they're like, ah, it was you the whole time.
0: It wasn't a goblin.
1: No.
0: We've solved so many crimes in which it wasn't an actual ghost, goblin, or monster, but we're surprised every time.
1: Yeah.
0: When it's actually not one of those things.
1: They pull it back.
0: Right. This old man withers.
1: It's Jeff Albert.
3: And I would have...
0: We knew it was you.
2: This kind of does remind me of a certain stretch in May where they ended up getting swept by the Brewers. They only scored two runs in that series. Then they scored more runs against the Cubs, and then they had that stretch against the Rangers where you didn't feel like the offense was really clicking. And then all of a sudden, Lars Nootbaar came back, and then things looked different for another stretch. So I just wonder if this is just a stretch. And it's not who they will be in the second half.
0: Yeah, if the offense starts to get going again. So if we post a question, hey, could the Cardinals make the playoffs? To me, I'd answer it this way. How good is the offense in the second half? Because I always pose the question of, how do you win, how do you lose? Do you know as a team, how do you win games and how you lose games? And I think for the Cardinals in 2026, it's pretty obvious. They lose games when they either don't come back offensively or don't tack on runs, when they have a small lead in the first five or six innings, they don't continue to pile on. Those are the games that they typically lose. And it's not fair to just throw everything at the offense. That's not the discussion, though. The discussion isn't, is it right that it's all on the offense? Well, no, of course not. It's a team. They're not playing complimentary baseball right now. But they really haven't been playing complimentary baseball all season. It's just in the later innings, when they've had that offensive magic, or they've just piled on runs early on, they won those games. And now if the offense goes into a bit of a skid, the team will likely go into a skid, because that is how they're losing games. The bullpen hasn't been good all year. So it's kind of like, hey, bullpen, you need to be better. We know.
3: Thanks for telling us.
0: We're trying. Ish.
2: Mm-hmm.
0: So that's where I'm at.
3: I think that... You know me. I'm very even keel.
0: That's Barry.
3: I'm very.
0: Very. That makes more sense.
3: Yeah, very. I'm Carrie. That's Barry.
1: Mm-hmm. Yes, thank you.
3: And the guy that let you fall was Larry.
0: Mm-hmm. Lair.
1: I don't know if you, of all people, can call yourself even keeled.
3: When it comes to the Cardinals, very much
1: I just
3: much
1: wanted
3: so
1: to make sure you
0: said that. I think that's fair.
3: Right, my apologies. In the rest of my life.
1: Okay.
3: I have my highs and my lows.
1: No, I never noticed.
3: Yeah.
0: Who doesn't?
3: Yeah, I think that you get what you get. Like, you're going to have... I'm over here looking at the numbers, and for the most part, every time the Cardinals have had a four-game losing streak, which is the most that they've had in this season, they've lost four in a row, I think four times now, maybe five. They've rebounded successfully after that four-game losing streak. I only got a couple of them here. So after one, they went 15-8 the next, 23 games. They went 13-9 the next 22 games, 4-2 before this current four-game losing streak. So what I mean by that is there are ebbs and flows throughout the season, and this team is realistically probably 3 to 5 games, maybe 5 to 8 games above 500 team. That's probably who they are. 3 to 8 games above 500 is probably the range in which they will be when the season ends. And that's pretty much what they've been all season long.
0: Mm-hmm.
3: Like, so with that being said, you're going to have moments, and it's frustrating as hell. You up 7-0. You should win that game. You lose by one. You're like, oh, that stinks. And you come back the next day, you lose again. That stinks. And then you find a way. You shut out the team that just, a team that you've been struggling to stop the last couple of days, and you win 1-0.
0: Mm-hmm.
3: It's baseball. Like, I think you're going to have moments where your hitters are hot as hell and your pitchers might struggle. You're going to have moments where your pitching is really good, like yesterday, and you're hitting, and one run is all you can muster across, and you find a way to win. I just think baseball is so long of a season that to really break down every single game like it's the it's not like football. You can do that. You lose two weekends in a row, you two games back in the division, and hell, depending on who else is in your division, you might be bleep out of luck.
0: Mm-hmm.
3: But in baseball, If you break down every damn game, you're going to find something wrong. You're going to find something good. And for me, it's about winning series. And they didn't win this series. They should have, but they didn't. But that's part of it. It's not about, to me, it's about winning the series. If you can win more series than you lose, you're going to have a winning season. And you're going to probably be in the playoffs. And that's what I expect from this team. I expect them to get this win tonight versus Arizona, this one off. And then they got a three-game stretch against Cincinnati. Go win the series. You might win four in a row. And then what are we saying? The Cards are back!
0: Damn right.
3: Red October, Jamie!
1: Let's go, baby.
3: It's a terrible way to live, brother.
0: Nah, it's fun that way.
1: It's great. Who doesn't love stress?
2: Yeah, I wonder if this team...
3: snorted.
0: You totally did.
2: This whole season has been about figuring out things, right?
0: Yes.
2: And I think this is a part of it where you need to struggle for a little bit to figure out which guys can claw themselves out of slumps. Mm-hmm. So in terms of a progressive season, trying to see if you can progress forward, which guys are those guys? And you hope that a majority of your lineup can find a way to claw out of a slump because that will tell us, you know, who is a big leaguer and who is not.
0: Or who is a role player, who is worth keeping, who fills what role. Mm-hmm. All right, it's Fast Lane on 101 ESPN. Carrie just mentioned this. Cardinals do play today. It's a one-off against the Arizona Diamondbacks. This is a makeup game from June 25th, so the Cardinals are at home today, 4:15 start time, and it'll be Brandon Pfaadt versus Michael McGreevy, so Diamondbacks, Cardinals. And this is an important game if you look at the wild card standings, because the Diamondbacks right now currently hold that third wild card spot. They're a half game up on the Cardinals, so the two teams would flip if the Cardinals could beat the Diamondbacks today. Again, if you're starting to match up against the Diamondbacks, the Pirates, the Marlins, the Nationals are still hanging around. Those are the games that really count toward the wild card standings. And if the Cardinals are going to hang around, these are the teams you're going to beat. So today, even though it's not a must winner in any overstatement like that, it is important when it comes to the wild card standings. All right, what is the long-term plan with Yvonne Herrera, who continues to struggle at the dish? That's next on 101 ESPN.
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0: with Andrew Marsh, I'm Anthony Stalter. Yvonne Herrera gets his first day off today. So this is the first day that Yvonne Herrera is not in the Major League lineup. First time that he gets a day off, and it's much needed. Walks are significantly down, and his OBP this month is at 247. In the last 15 days, it's 167. Yvonne Herrera's OPS is almost 100 points lower than it was last season, 837 to now 739. In the last three seasons, his batting average has also dropped. In 2024, it was 301. In 2025, it was 284. And now in 2026, it's 241. He is eight strikeouts away from tying his last season's mark, but he only played in 107 games last year. He's healthy this season, and when he's on, great hitter, shows some power. And early on in the season, he was getting on consistently. But we know his deficiencies as a defender. And I think that's where the bigger discussion is held. What is Yvonne Herrera to you? If you are the Cardinals, your front office, your Chaim Bloom, you're building your roster, you're trying to solve problems. What problem does Yvonne Herrera solve for you if he's not hitting well?
1: None.
0: There you go.
1: That's a problem. You said this is his first game off all year?
0: All year. That's his first game.
1: You know how the 72 Dolphins pop the champagne when mm-hmm. somebody, when everybody loses? That's Cal Ripken today. And popped it.
2: I don't think Cal Ripken
0: is worried about it.
1: Yeah, every time, day off, he hadn't won. Popped that cork.
3: And excited.
4: He's probably waiting for Matt Olson to get a day off.
0: Yeah, probably.
1: None, because he's problematic behind the plate. And so he came in as a catcher. You moved him to DH, solely at that position because you expect him to be able to, if at worst, get on base, because that's what he does at an elite level. I think he has a really good eye. Like, he understands, he has great plate discipline, both when he's behind the plate, I told you, when he's challenging those pitches, he's probably correct about 90% of the time and gets the call right. But at the plate, he has that same discipline, understanding of the strike zone and how not to chase pitches, how not to swing at pitches that are bad. And normally, it bodes well for him because he's either getting on base or he does get a pitch to drive. But here lately, it's been a struggle. But I think that's part of baseball. Like, you go through slumps, and his has been a prolonged slump. He had three hits a few days ago, and then he went 0 for gopher the night after. Mm-hmm. And it's been that way for a while. I think the Cardinals have a larger problem because of the catcher position as a whole.
0: What'd you call me?
1: Carey. That might be a first.
0: Wow, Larry. You pointed at both of us, and then you said it to yourself.
1: Yeah.
0: Wow, okay. Continue.
1: So I think that they have an issue there because none of them, three of them, and I don't trust any of them behind the plate. We watched Jimmy Crooks. He missed another one yesterday. He was trying to throw a guy out, so he was coming out of his stance, but the ball still went behind him. Like, and we've seen that, repeatedly from all of these catchers. Mm-hmm. So if Yvonne Herrera isn't hitting either, we got a large problem on your hand because you don't trust, in my opinion, I wouldn't trust any of them to be behind the plate. You can deal with a catcher that struggles at the plate if his defense is solid, but you got three guys that behind the plate are a liability. Two of them don't catch the ball well, and one of them don't throw out runners well, and then two of them don't hit well, and the third one isn't hitting well now.
0: Right.
1: That's a large problem, in my opinion, for what they have.
4: Mm-hmm. And to sort of play off of what Carey said, if he's not going to be your catcher long term because of those deficiencies, does he profile as a DH long term? We just talked about his slugging.
0: Not if he doesn't hit.
4: How he's going this season. Does he profile as a DH? And plus, you might want to get some other guys off their feet too, but how do you keep him in the lineup if you don't really trust him all that much catching wise?
0: Right. It becomes an anchor. I don't think him catching, once a week is that big of a deal.
4: I don't either.
0: And I'm not saying that's what he's doing now. I'm just saying moving forward, if you view him as a DH, of course, he's hitting a slump now, so it's a little tougher to have this conversation. But when he's hitting well, I think he profiles the best as a DH. And then you figure out how to get other guys off their feet and all that.
1: On this team,
0: yeah.
1: I think he profiles best as a catcher. And that might sound strange, but I can get additional help from the pitcher in holding runners on to give him a chance. Mm-hmm. I cannot. I physically, like you talked about, scooping both of your eyeballs out with spoons a couple of weeks ago. Last week, I cannot watch catchers not stop the ball. Like I cannot watch them not block the plate and not prevent balls from going past them. Ivan Herrera does that pretty well. But he doesn't throw out runners. But I can get it, and he has he calls good games. Like he does do that behind the plate really well. So for me, I would almost have him being my everyday catcher, and we'll deal with the fact that hell, we got pitchers. We got to be better at holding runners on. No, you only get a couple throws over there. Make the most out of them, because mm-hmm. if you get a chance, they're going to take off on you,
0: and then free up that DH spot. I don't hate it because Páez and Jimmy Crux are behind him. And here's the other thing too. At what point do you just say, you got to give more, if you are serious about Jimmy Crux being a catcher, then he's got to catch. I don't understand why Pedro Páez is starting as much as he is if this is supposed to be a rebuild year. You know what Pedro Páez is. Now, I'm not inside the clubhouse. Maybe there's a huge gap between Pedro Páez's ability to get the pitchers ready than, mm-hmm. you know, Jimmy Crooks. And if it is a huge drop-off, then, man, that's something that you cannot quantify. You cannot look at the Fangraphs sheet and then look over and there's a column that says, this guy gets the pitchers ready better than the next guy. However, just from a general standpoint, if you're in a rebuild year, and you don't have Jimmy Crux getting more starts to see what he is than Pedro Páez, then Jimmy Crux needs to go back down to the minors. Because he needs to develop. And the only way you're going to do that is going to get reps. You need reps. So I'm okay with Ivan Herrera gets behind the dish for right now for this team. Because you don't have better options at this point.
2: No. At this point, you got to go with what you've got, and they've got the young kid too down in Memphis, I believe. That
3: yeah, you have Bernal in Memphis. Right. So if you send Crooks down, like now you're messing with sort of that development sure. as well. And you have Rodriguez in Springfield, so you have two guys that you are excited about.
0: Even but more reason to start Jimmy Crooks, right?
2: I would say yeah. absolutely,
0: or start him more than what you have in Pedro.
3: But he can't hit either.
2: If the season is about getting answers. Get your damn answers.
0: Yep.
2: Don't screw around. Like, say, okay, Páez, send him somewhere at the deadline or whatever. Mm-hmm. And then it's Crooks and Herrera the rest of the way. And Herrera gets his one game a week behind the dish, and Crooks got to figure it out. And if he doesn't, you've got the other kids breathing down his neck ready for next season.
0: Yeah.
3: Real quick question. We had the discussion about the faltering offense of the Cardinals. Do you think Ivan Herrera's struggles are related to the entire offense?
0: I think he's part of the issue, not necessarily the issue. Mm-hmm. Although, if you're hitting second, I mean, if you look around Major League Baseball, a lot of the better hitters are hitting second.
3: Jordan Walker is hitting second today, by the way.
0: I don't hate it.
3: I wonder if they have a good game today, the offense looks good, mm-hmm. if Ollie tinkers with the lineup moving forward.
0: Maybe. Herrera is, he does profile as a number two hitter, because your number two hitter is somebody that you want that power, because your leadoff hitter theoretically got on, or he gets on, or he extends, you know, the opportunities for the 3-4-5 hitters. Ivan Herrera was a decent number two hitter at the start, and for the majority of the first half, but he's in a funk right now. And I think too, just kind of watching his approach. You know, he gets hit a lot, and Kerry, you brought this up because I think you echoed what somebody said on the broadcast.
1: I think it was Rick Horton or somebody, I believe.
0: And Rick Horton would know, being a former pitcher, how maybe you attack inside, and Ivan Herrera, you know, he's got that outside stance, right. And then he closes it off. For me, that's a tough that when you get out of rhythm or your timing is off, that's a tough stance to get back on. With your timing,
1: with the way he's opened up and then closes himself off.
0: Because when a hitter opens, when you're opened up, mm-hmm. you want both of your eyes on the pitcher or the pitch coming in. Mm-hmm. Whereas, so you're not kind of looking out of one and a half eye. So you open up. So now you got a bit. But when you close it off again, if you don't get that front foot down by the time you're starting to swing, mm-hmm. you're going to lean forward. You're going to ground out a lot. Yeah, you're going to pop up a lot. You're just not going to make good contact because your timing is off, and you're starting to come forward as opposed to getting that front foot down, then swing. So I think his if his timing's off, that again, that's a hard stance to correct.
2: He could also be tired. Like
0: he could be, which leads us to today.
2: You know, he's played every game, and then he went to the All-Star game.
0: Mm-hmm.
2: So he didn't get the same amount of break as some of the other players have gotten.
0: Very true.
2: So maybe the stamina of the season isn't like, or the baseball stamina isn't quite there yet.
0: Sure,
2: because he's never played a full 162.
0: That's a good. It's a fair point.
2: So who knows? Maybe that's leading to his mechanics where they're a little sloppy, a little slower, a little lazy.
0: Or yeah, he's just like you said. He's just fatigued, and then he's slower that way too.
4: And the walks are. I mean, it's like night and day. If you look at his walks in April, 23 walks. Even in June, he was at 14. Now he's at 3.
0: Yeah.
4: I know they haven't played the same amount of games because of the break, and July is not over yet. But still, like you would like those walks to go up a little bit more. So maybe there's a pitch recognition thing going on as well.
0: Maybe. Well, hopefully the Cardinals they'll figure it out with Herrera, because there's no question that the Cardinals are going to need him, especially with this offense having to carry most of the team. All right. It's Fast Lane on 101 ESPN. That was Andrew Marsh. He's got what's trending for you next.
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3: I'm Andrew Marsh. It's time for a Sports Center update brought to you by Saliga Heating and Cooling. The Cardinals take on the Arizona Diamondbacks today. 4:15 first pitch. It is a makeup game. We'll see if the Cardinals can exact some revenge on those D-backs. Michael McGreevy on the mound tonight or today for the Cardinals. He'll face off against Brandon Pfaadt. We'll also talk with Chris Kerber at 3:15. But coming up next, we have What's Trending. I'm Andrew Marsh, and the Sports Center update is brought to you by
0: Saliga
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3: Welcome back to The Fast Lane here on 101 ESPN with Anthony Stalter, Jamie Rivers, and Kerry Davis. I'm Andrew Marsh, and it's time for What's Trending. Gentlemen, Showtime is back in Chicago. Patrick Kane signed a two-year, $16 million contract to return to the Chicago Blackhawks. I texted my buddy who's a Blackhawks fan. I said, congratulations. At least this will probably power him through this upcoming NHL season for the Blackhawks, because even though Patrick Kane is returning, I don't know if they're going to have a good team.
2: Yeah, they're probably not going to have a great team. But look, reunions like this are always cool in sports. To have one of the all-time greats of that franchise coming back to essentially finish his career. I don't think he'll play beyond the next 2 years of this contract. And look, Connor Bedard needs some help on that team. Patrick Kane is still a really serviceable player. His wisdom and his knowledge of the game is light years ahead of many players. So, and he came in the NHL at a very young age as well. He might be a great sounding board and great teammate for Connor Bedard to have, as the Blackhawks are probably going to look to Connor Bedard to be the next Patrick Kane for their team moving forward. So I like it. I like it for the game of hockey, the NHL. Patrick Kane, quite honestly, is back where he belongs in Chicago. And it's time to hate him again here in St. Louis. That's all. Sorry, Patrick. It's nothing personal.
0: I think he gets it.
2: Yeah, he knows. I don't think he likes us either.
3: Are you surprised? So the other team that was in the mix was the Buffalo Sabres, which he grew up in that area. Yeah. Are you surprised that he did not want to join that team, a team that went back to the playoffs for the first time since the Romans were around, a team that is, you would think, building, even though they lost Alex Tuch, who's a big part of that team last year? Are you surprised he did not want to go play there?
2: Maybe he got talking to the Buffalo Sabres and realized his role wasn't really going to be a prominent role. Mm-hmm. And maybe the paycheck wasn't going to be $8 million either.
3: Right.
2: I'm not diving into his personal finances. One could say, well, he probably doesn't need the money at this point. Money's money. And it's his right to get as much money as he possibly can while he's playing. And so maybe that's it. Or maybe just the allure of going back to Chicago, stepping on that ice at the United Center, and the place going bananas for you. Maybe that was what he wanted to do. Who knows?
3: So I hate the Blackhawks, but my goodness, going to a game there and watching them play the Blues is really fun.
2: It's something. It's United awesome. Center's is done. They've done a real good job over the last 15, 20 years. Mm-hmm. I tell you what, Marshy, if you'd have went to a game at the old Chicago Stadium, Well, one, you probably wouldn't have went because most of the time there's 100 fights in the crowd. you might have gone, but you wouldn't have wore your blue stuff.
3: Right.
2: Let me rephrase that. Mm-hmm. No, you'd see people rolling, like fighting, rolling down, falling down the stairs, like as they're fighting. And the game's going on.
3: Mm-hmm. That almost happened to Anthony at Soldier Field.
0: Yeah,
3: when he wore his Falcons gear.
2: I don't know what it is.
0: And that what I mean, one hat. Go back to Atlanta. I'm from here. They didn't like it.
2: I'm from the Brook.
1: Where are you?
0: I'm from
1: Falcons
0: the Brook,
1: fan
0: man.
1: Then.
0: Deion Sanders. We don't care.
1: I can't even play there anymore.
0: I was a kid. We all make mistakes. They didn't want to hear it. And a gentleman and his girlfriend did not like my presence there.
3: Mm-hmm.
0: And after a handful of drinks, maybe about 10, 11, hell, it was cold that night, I decided that I was going to lift my foot and I was going to kick that kid right in the face. Not the kid, guy.
2: The kid, kick a child.
0: Nah, I was going to kick that boyfriend right in the face.
3: Hmm.
0: But I didn't, guys. I didn't. And you might be thinking to yourself, nice job.
3: Well done, man.
0: Way to be even keel. It's not for me. My buddy grabbed me and literally tossed me to the side, making sure.
1: And then he kicked
0: I wasn't
1: in the
0: arrested.
1: Face.
0: No, he played peacemaker.
1: Oh.
0: Yeah.
2: Did anybody get kicked in the face?
0: Nope. Not that
1: night.
0: Had
1: a good night then. Mm-mm.
2: It's not a very good story.
0: Sorry, man. I don't know what to tell you. Sorry, Broheimer.
3: I guarantee you, if you texted, I almost just got in a fight. And we were around at the time. Kerry would have called you at 2 a.m.
0: Yeah.
3: in the morning.
0: You good? That's what it would have said.
1: Make sure.
0: Are you good?
1: Because I'm still awake.
0: Mm-hmm.
1: And I still got my clothes right here. And put them right back on. And car's good to go. We ready.
0: Yeah.
1: I mean,
0: mm-hmm.
1: Why not?
0: What else you got, Marsh?
3: All right. So BK and Ferrario were having this discussion earlier. And Bill Simmons

0: Definitely at the games. And maybe me and Jamie probably go courtside on some tickets.
1: Jamie looked like he smelled a fart over there when I asked that
0: Jamie
1: question.
0: Jamie will be at the damn game if we buy these courtside tickets.
2: I'll be there if you buy the courtside, yeah.
0: If we buy the courtside tickets.
2: No,
0: no, no, hell no. This is a business venture. This is a joint business venture. You know, listen, man, we'll talk off here. The Warriors come into town. You know, LeBron, whoever he's playing for, comes into town.
2: I can't wait to fist bump LeBron.
0: You're missing,
2: I might hurt him.
0: You're missing the bigger picture. You know what I mean?
2: Yeah.
0: You're a businessman.
2: I hear you.
0: As am I. We can buy those tickets. We can watch the game from up top. Yeah.
2: Yeah. Well, when you buy those tickets, Karen, I'll be right there with you.
0: Buy the tickets.
2: Because I'm sure they'll be
0: Anthony,
2: cheap.
0: He's a hater. Me and you.
3: Yeah, I'm in.
1: Okay. Oh, I'll go. I've never been to an NBA game.
2: I have.
1: Never been.
2: We got to get that back.
0: you cut his mic off. I don't want to hear his crap he's spewing right now. You're not going to talk crap on the NBA,
2: it was
0: man.
2: Awful.
0: Who'd you go watch?
3: Yeah,
0: who'd
3: you
0: see? The Hornets and the
3: Bobcats?
0: The Pelicans? Hornets and the Bobcats. Right. What are we doing here?
2: I saw two games.
0: Who was playing?
2: Vancouver Grizzlies.
0: Okay. Big Country?
2: They were playing the Boston Celtics. It was a big game.
3: Well, there you go.
2: And then I saw the
0: what
2: Lakers.
0: What Celtics version was it? Paul Pierce saying that was before the big three.
2: Well, before that.
0: It was after Bird.
2: Yes.
3: Was it? Who was
2: called the Dead Era? I saw the Lakers play at the Great Western Forum.
0: Who did they have?
2: Shaq was there.
0: Okay. So, was it pre was the cool. championships, or was it during that time?
2: Shaq was cool though. We got to saw Shaq at like our pregame skate the one day.
0: Okay,
2: and he came in and wanted to go ice skating. We didn't have skates, obviously.
0: Big enough.
2: Size 23 or whatever the hell he has. Our trainer was like, our equipment guy was trying to figure out how he could maybe cut skates and like piece it together to make it like a couple of skates for him, like from old. There's just no way to do it.
3: Right.
2: But Shaq was awesome, man. He was super chill. You'd never know that he was like one of the greatest players or biggest stars in the world.
3: Mm-hmm.
2: It was awesome.
1: Probably a dumb question. Would you rather have a relocated NFL team or an expansion NBA team?
0: Yes.
2: Give me that football.
0: What team?
2: Who cares?
3: Expansion NBA team.
1: Really?
3: Yeah, because
1: surprises me from you.
3: Because St. Louis and
0: can't
3: Jamie,
0: afford another.
3: I've always said this. Like,
1: relocated football team.
2: You just picked basketball over football.
3: Well, I'm not.
2: I feel like I don't even know you anymore.
1: That's why I added the relocated part.
3: I'm not picking basketball over football. What I am picking is a St. Louis-born team compared to another relocated mess. That's what I'm picking.
0: I'm ashamed of Jamie.
3: Like, what's best for St. Louis?
2: Again?
3: What's best for St. Louis is having its own team, born and developed right here. Born and raised in St. Louis. I don't care what sport it is. St. Louis will get behind it.
0: I'm ashamed of Jamie.
2: For what?
0: Jamie likes to make money, and I just gave him This joint venture is gonna make us a lot of money, and he just said no because he let his vitriol for the sport of basketball get away.
2: Because you've never let your vitriol get the best of you.
0: Focus on what I'm talking about.
2: I am. I'm looking at the vitriol that you're spewing out of your mouth right now.
0: Not when it comes to money. And I thought the same from you.
2: Yeah, I mean,
0: I
2: sure.
0: am ashamed.
2: We'll try it out.
0: Okay.
2: You bring me to the game. Yeah, you get those tickets, and we'll see how it goes.
0: All right, cool.
3: There you go. That's
2: fair enough, right?
3: Yes. That's what's trending here in the Fast Lane on 101 ESPN. NFL 4 Downs is next.

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0: Time for NFL Four Downs here in the Fastlane on 101 ESPN. Andrew Marsh, Gary Davis, Anthony Stalter. Fire away, Marsh.
1: First down.
2: All right, gentlemen. So, former Miami Dolphins wide receiver Tyreek Hill said he has no power in his left leg nearly 10 months after suffering a gruesome knee injury last season against the Jets, the J-E-T-S, Jets, Jets, Jets. That's not good. Is Tyreek officially done?
3: I think, well, he mentioned that he's had two surgeries on the knee, on the left leg. He tore multiple ligaments in his knee. He dislocated his kneecap. Anytime you see a gruesome injury like that, you worry about, like, nerve issues and torn things other than just the ligaments. Like, you can recover from the torn ligaments. Surgery gets those things back in order. But I think the kneecap being dislocated, which I've seen some bad kneecap injuries where the kneecap actually circles around to the back of the knee. Yeah, man, it's a rough thing to deal with. But the fact that he says he's 10 months since the injury and still has no power, one thing, you know, we think about people being fast, but Tyreek Hill is also very powerful. Mm-hmm. Like, a lot of his lower body, lower extremities are what allows him to run as fast as he does. And if he doesn't have that power or the strength in one leg, that essentially takes away the one thing that he does best, which is run past people.
0: Sure.
4: Well, it puts him at risk, too.
3: Yeah, yeah.
4: Health-wise, because if you got a weak left leg, you got no power, and you're trying to get out there, and you go to make a move, and you can't make that move, and now you get absolutely crushed because of it.
0: Mm-hmm.
4: So it's a tough spot for the player.
0: I think he will return. You know, if you watch the video of him talking about it, he does seem kind of optimistic. He's almost like reflective. Hey, they said I might not walk again. Now look where I'm at. I still don't have any power. I think he's building up. That was his point. I'm building that power back up. I think he'll play again. Will he ever be the same? Probably not. I mean, that's just reality. But I do think he'll be able to play again, and somebody will sign him maybe in the second half of the season. Huh. That's what I think.
3: Hopefully. Made me think of, I don't remember, I had to look it up, I couldn't remember his name, Zach Miller, the former Bears tight end.
0: Oh, okay,
3: yeah. Tore his knee up and dislocated his knee, mm-hmm. and he retired afterwards. Like, it was so, like I said, that kneecap, I think it's the nerve damage that happens when that kneecap moves around in a different place than where it is initially.
0: Ugh.
3: With Zach Miller, it almost severed some arteries and permanent nerve damage for him.
0: Yeah.
3: Which, I don't know that that's what's going on with Tyreek Hill, but again, that nerve issue and not being able to have that power or that strength back in that leg.
0: Mm-hmm.
3: You know, he had mentioned in the article that they said he might not walk again.
0: Right.
3: So he's walking, but will he be able to play and play at the level that he has in his career? That remains to be seen.
1: Second down.
2: Guys, one of the biggest talking points of the offseason is Aaron Donald and whether or not he will return. So, Adam Schefter joined the Pat McAfee show the other day and talked about Aaron Donald getting into football shape. Let's take a listen.
5: What's going on right now is that he's trying to get back in football shape. My understanding is it's going to be a while before we hear final decision about him coming back. Like, when he comes back, he's going to want to be Aaron Donald. And he's not going to come back unless he feels like he's Aaron Donald. And that's why it sounds like it's not going to be a quick verdict from him, that he's going to be ramping up all during training camp, and this may go towards the start of the regular season before we hear that he has or hasn't signed with the team. Like, he's going through it all right now. This is his own pre-training camp routine. And so, I mean, you're telling me you think he's going to play 100% of the snaps when he's out there. I don't know that he's going to do that, but he wants to be Aaron Donald or he's not going to come back. So if he's going to be Aaron Donald when he comes back, he'll probably be used a decent amount. I don't know that it'll be full-time. I would think that they still would be smarter with him.
4: Sure.
2: What is your final verdict with this whole Aaron Donald situation?
0: Oh, I think he's going to come back at some point. They'll figure it out. They'll figure out the contract. CD, you had mentioned the office will probably restructure it.
4: Well, he's at $30
0: million. Yeah, they're going to have to. But I absolutely think that Aaron Donald's going to come back at some point. Similar to what Gronk did when he went to Tampa. I believe that was in the middle of the season, too. Was it not? When he first went back to Tampa?
3: Oh, I don't remember.
0: I know.
3: How many years did he miss, though? Wasn't it just 1 year for him?
0: I can't remember.
3: That's low.
0: But it just seemed like that same year. Everybody's talking about Gronk could come back. Gronk could come back. Gronk could come back. And then, boom. It's like the worst kept secret.
4: So. I've watched a bunch of Aaron Donald's training videos.
3: 16 games when he came back.
0: Oh, okay. So it was the training camp then?
3: Yeah.
0: He came back?
3: Yeah. He missed one season.
4: So I've watched a bunch of Aaron Donald workout videos that he's been doing.
0: Mm-hmm.
4: If he comes back, I don't know if it's for limited snaps in a game. I think if he comes back, he's back.
0: Mm-hmm.
4: And to just even to imagine him and Myles Garrett on the same defensive line, like, who do you double?
0: Yeah.
4: What are you going to do?
3: Good luck.
4: But for real.
3: No, seriously.
4: Because both of those guys are two of the most doubled guys when they played. And currently for Myles Garrett.
3: And if you put them on the same side, like, you got a center, a right guard, and a right tackle, or a left guard, left tackle, whatever side they're on, it ain't enough bodies to block both of those guys. Like you said, you're going to double one of them, and then that means Myles Garrett is freed up with a tackle and a tight end or maybe a running back, which means now you got less people in the pass route that you can throw the ball to. You might have all day, maybe.
4: You might have to put the entire team in.
3: You ain't going to have many receivers to throw it to. Mm-hmm. Like, that's a problem. Like, schematically trying to figure out how to protect your quarterback versus those two guys, especially if they're on the same side. Man, I wish whoever has to do that, I wish them the best. So, I think it'd be fun if he's able to, though.
0: Mm-hmm.
4: I'd like to see it.
1: Third down.
2: A couple of days ago, Mike Florio posted to Yahoo Sports that the Buccaneers quarterback Baker Mayfield has set a deadline. His team is going to try to comply. Albert Breer of Sports Illustrated reported earlier this week that the Bucs are ready to dive into negotiations with Baker, whose three-year, $100 million deal expires after the 2026 season. Why are the Buccaneers messing around with Baker Mayfield? Are you surprised that he does not have a deal already? Do you think that he is their quarterback of the future, or do you think they're ready to sort of maybe give him a little deal and then move on?
4: I think in a perfect world for them, it's another 2 or 3 year deal for Baker Mayfield because, well, they don't have a successor.
0: Mm-hmm.
4: The Buccaneers don't. And they've been just a little too good to get a franchise quarterback through the draft, and not that they've tried to, because they've had Baker. It struck me weird that they're still kind of dragging their feet on this one, unless Baker Mayfield and his camp are being completely unreasonable at this point with the guaranteed money or the term that's expected. I don't understand, to my point, to start this whole thing. One, he's a very good quarterback. Every teammate absolutely loves Baker Mayfield. They talk about him on all these podcasts and all these interviews, and you don't have the next guy up. So
0: I wonder if it's just something as simple as there's no deadline and both sides are like, yeah, we'll get it done. We'll figure it out. I do think that he'll probably get a 3-year contract, like you're saying, and the money will be similar to what, you know, Goff got and Trevor Lawrence got and Justin Herbert got from like a yearly basis.
4: Yeah.
0: Annual
4: not
0: average.
4: Total.
0: Yeah. So I think it'll happen. I agree. You don't have anybody ready to go. Nobody waiting in the wings. And you're going to be just good enough to not be in the top 10 and select your next quarterback. So it makes all the sense in the world to keep going with Baker. I mean, he transformed that. When he got there, it was like, oh, geez, we found our next guy.
4: Yeah.
0: So
2: Schefter's projection for Baker is about $50 million. Mm-hmm. Is he a $50 million quarterback?
0: No.
4: Wow. $50 million a year?
0: No, but
2: oof. $50 million a year, according to Schefter's projection.
0: That's what he's commanding.
4: Yeah.
0: And if he's going to get that someplace else.
3: Right now.
0: If he gets that somewhere else, that's what he's owed. That's
4: what somebody's
0: worth. You're only worth what somebody's willing to pay you.
3: Jacoby Brissett is in a similar position. He wants a new contract as well. I think he's set to make like $6 million this year as a starting quarterback in the NFL, and they were going over the names of some of the guys that are making more than him, like Anthony Richardson, who is making $8 million this year, who is the third quarterback on his
4: roster. Some of the backups are making 10.
3: Yeah.
0: Right.
3: Like, I can't knock it, man. If they're going to pay it, get it.
0: Mm-hmm.
3: Go ahead and get it. Do what you got to do.
1: Fourth down.
2: All right, guys, I came across an article today on NFL.com from Kevin Patra, NFL MVP, one non-quarterback candidate from each NFC team in 2026. Let's expand this to the entire NFL. Who is one player, your favorite non-quarterback, that could potentially win the MVP this upcoming season?
0: I think it would be a running back.
3: Bijan Robinson.
0: I could see it.
3: That's mine.
0: I mean, if the Falcons do have a good season.
3: I like Bijan.
0: He's dynamic. I think it could be Saquon.
3: I think we're past Saquon.
2: If he could have won it 2 years ago.
3: Like, I think he's still a really good running back, but I think we're just... Mm-hmm. I don't want to say he's past his prime, because I think he's still an elite running back, but there's a number of hits that your body has. None of us know what that number is, but he's closer to that number than Bijan Robinson is.
0: All right. I'll give you two outside of Bijan Robinson. Jahmyr Gibbs of the Lions, who's going to be the back. There's no complimentary back anymore. David Montgomery's now in Houston. And if he could stay healthy, and he stayed healthy last year, Christian McCaffrey.
4: Yeah, McCaffrey's a serious contender.
0: Those are the two.
4: I like Jamar Chase.
3: You still
4: too.
3: Like McCaffrey?
0: Yeah.
2: I feel like it's hard, though.
3: He's
2: for
3: in the same boat as Saquon for me. He's a little bit further down the stream than Saquon is.
0: I think Christian McCaffrey's a beast.
2: You said Jamar Chase. Like Jamar Chase is one of, if not the best wide receiver in the league. Mm-hmm. You could argue it could be somebody else. I'd say Justin Jefferson. But I feel like if a pass catcher is going to win the MVP, how do you not give it to the guy throwing him the football?
0: Exactly. Over the last, I can't remember what the exact figure is, of the last X amount of MVPs, all of them have been quarterbacks. There's been two, I think, since, I don't know, 2004 or something like that.
2: Adrian Peterson won.
0: Adrian Peterson, and there was another running back who won it. I can't remember now.
3: MVP?
0: Yeah.
4: Has anybody... when's the last time...
3: Might have been.
4: When's the last time a defensive guy won it?
3: I think it was Lawrence Taylor.
4: Right.
0: Let's see.
4: So I'm just looking at the Rams right now with Aaron Donald and Myles Garrett. If Aaron Donald does come back and Myles Garrett goes on to have some epic season of sacks, like would they ever consider that anymore? Or is that like, forget it?
0: Since 2000, they've all been quarterbacks, except for when it's not a quarterback, it's been a running back. 2000 was Marshall Faulk. In 2005, it was Sean Alexander. In 2006, it was LaDainian Tomlinson. And in 2012 was Adrian Peterson. Mm-hmm. So, to your point, Marsh, if a wide receiver is even in the conversation, it's likely to go to the QB.
2: And you mentioned Saquon Barkley. I would have thought if he was going to win the MVP, it would have been two seasons ago.
0: Fair, because he was...
2: And he didn't.
0: Incredible. All right, it's Fastlane on 101 ESPN. Does wearing the C still matter in hockey? That's next.
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0: 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Andrew Marsh, Jamie Rivers, Anthony Stalter. Cardinals back in action, 4:15 today at Busch Stadium. They're playing a solo game, a makeup game against the Arizona Diamondbacks. So we'll keep you updated on that one. Julian McKenzie of The Athletic wrote an article today about, and it's titled, I'll just read the title, "More NHL Teams Than Ever Are Without a Captain. Does wearing the C still matter?" And without taking a long deep dive into the article first here, Jamie, we can highlight some of the things. What's your thoughts on that? Just initial blush. Does wearing the C still matter in today's game compared to maybe when you were playing?
4: Yeah, I think it does. I truly do. In the article, he lists the teams that don't have a captain, and almost every single team on that list
0: is not good.
4: Is not good or not a playoff team.
0: Senators, Blackhawks, Blue Jackets, our Blues.
4: Blues.
0: Bruins, Canucks, Ducks, Islanders, Kings, Sharks.
4: Yeah, so
11: that's 10 teams. That's a lot of teams.
4: I'm not saying that it goes hand in hand, but like, I think that here's my issue. If you have a hockey team and you don't clearly have an individual that you think is a captain, then you're the failure as the GM. Because that means you drafted uncharacter or players that lack character, or you've signed guys that you don't believe are leaders or captains. That's on you. So, in my opinion, wearing the C does matter. You have to have a little bit of old school mentality, but you have to have that liaison to the coaching staff. Your captain is the voice sometimes, especially if you're a third or fourth line player or things are, you know, getting a little crazy. Mm-hmm. You can't necessarily walk up and voice your displeasure. You need somebody to do that. And again, I think that if you don't have an individual, that it's not about the rah, rah, rah, or the holding guys accountable, all that stuff. A lot of that stuff, as we know with the modern-day athlete, that's not really working anyways. But if you don't have a player that, when you watch him play, shows you that they're a leader, that they do whatever it takes to help the team, that's an issue. So the captaincy doesn't have to be a guy that everyone thinks is like this barbarian guy, the Brian Sutters of the world, although Brian Sutter is an excellent captain. But maybe it's a guy that just displays that he plays the game the right way. He shows up to practice every day, works hard, challenges himself in the weight room every day, like does the right things constantly. That's a leader. And that's the kind of guy you want your team to follow. I want you to play like him. Mm-hmm. Not how many points he gets, but the way he approaches every single day.
2: So what I found interesting about this article, Marco Sturm of the Boston Bruins, he's the head coach. In quote, he said, "I've always said I wanted a captain." And he said this in May, but now being through that for the first time as a head coach, not having a captain, I thought it went really well. Maybe because guys were really close. The leadership group, I thought, did a good job overall. Everyone had their input. There was no outsider. They always kept it really tight. I actually didn't mind it. So, Jamie, you're in the camp of, no, teams need captains. The Blues don't have one. They don't have one. We have an idea of who could be the captain.
4: Yeah.
2: Is this something that maybe they should wait to establish?
4: Why wait? You either know or you don't.
2: Okay.
4: Like what I my original comment.
2: Yeah.
4: If you don't know if you have a captain, you don't have the right team.
2: Okay.
0: How much... Okay, so I also wonder, too, and if you read the article, they kind of touch upon this. Justin Williams explained it. He goes, you don't want to give the C to someone who might leave in 2 years.
4: No.
0: So it is about commitment.
4: Yeah, but Justin Williams, I'd say it right to his face. I mean, that's just BS. It is. That's the new school mentality. And in the mid to late 90s, early 2000s, teams started giving the C to not necessarily the most deserving.
2: Mm-hmm.
4: They gave it to the player with the longest term left on his contract. Mm. For that reason, that mentality. Well, I don't want to have it just for a year or two. Really? Because if I had, who do we think is a great captain in the NHL right now?
2: Jordan Staal.
4: Okay, if I had Jordan Staal and I signed him tomorrow to play for the Blues next year, he'd be my captain.
0: Yeah.
4: Because here's why. It doesn't have to be 5, 6, 7, 8 years. Because Jordan Staal coming in for 1 year or 2 years, he's going to show the next wave of players what it is to be a captain, what you're supposed to do to be a captain.
0: Yeah, great point.
4: And the Robert Thomases of the world, the Jake Neighbors of the world, they will learn from that captain. But he's only here for a year. Who cares?
0: Mm-hmm.
4: The next guy you give the C to might be more prepared to wear it, having watched that one guy here for a year or two wear it. So that's where I just totally disagree with
0: Justin Williams. That's a really great point. You want the right guy, not necessarily the guy that
4: has the most term on his contract.
0: Right,
4: well, yeah. Let's give him, he's got 5 years left.
0: And it goes back to therefore it goes back to what you're talking about leadership. You know, I mean, leadership groups, leadership committees, multiple alternate captains, you know, veteran voices. That's kind of what the NHL is going through. Well, if you have, it's the old adage of, you know, if you give three people, if three people are in charge of feeding the dog will starve. Because you don't have that one person that's this is my role. I know what is being asked of me.
2: I do find it interesting that hockey, and I know football has captains too. We see the little C on the jersey on Sundays and Saturdays and Mondays and Thursdays and now Wednesdays and maybe Tuesdays, who knows, but that's reserved for the Mac.
0: Stay out of Tuesdays. NFL.
2: But hockey is you got a captain. But you don't see that in baseball. You don't see that in basketball. Now
4: well,
2: the Yankees,
4: talk about it, though.
2: They do. But like, I just wonder what the difference is. Like, how do those club? I don't know the answer to it. But like, how do those clubhouses work versus a hockey locker room?
0: You know, it's a good question, Marsh. And I really don't know the answer to it. But let me try because the first thing I thought of is that in a baseball clubhouse. Or let me start with the other sports first. In the NHL, Jamie, you know your head coach, but I feel like it's a lot of kind of it's almost like a player-led sport. NFL, you have your head coach, but then you have your offensive coordinator, your position coach. If you play special teams, you got another. So it's kind of spread out more.
2: For sure. And that's why you have multiple captains.
0: Yes. In Major League Baseball, your manager isn't just a technician. More so than anything, I've talked about this. It's not about the lineup card. Unless it's the postseason, it's not always about what moves you make with your bullpen. You are managing the clubhouse.
4: Mm-hmm.
0: So if you don't have a leader as a manager, then you're going to be in trouble. Then you have the wrong guy. I'm not saying that that manager doesn't also have veteran guys that he can go to. Maybe he's got to get a message through to a young player. He's not doing it, so he's got to delegate. But I do think the role of the manager is a lot different, certainly, than an NFL head coach, and I would also imagine an NHL head coach.
4: Yeah, I just feel like there's a lot that comes with being the captain. And, you know, some people are like, why is it leadership group? Leadership groups are fine until they become leadership cliques.
0: Yes.
11: Mm.
4: Because what happens then is you got four or five guys with a voice, and what if two or three of them are pulling the rope in a different direction, but they're part of your leadership group? Then you don't really know who your leadership group is. Mm-hmm. Is it these guys going this way? Are these guys going that way? I'm a young player. Like, what are we doing here?
11: Right. So well, that sounds like a toxic locker room.
4: It is. And that's why I worry. Like, that's why, to me, you have to have the so-called father figure there that at the end of the day, he's the alpha, and it ends with him.
11: Well, and, you know, we haven't even brought this up, but at least in hockey, you're talking to the media every single day. When the team is not playing well, you have to answer those questions. Are you picking the right person to...
4: Gotta have
11: I don't want to call them the mouthpiece for the team by any means, but they are representing the larger group.
4: Yeah, you're the voice of the group. And it comes with a lot of responsibility. So, yeah, I'm a firm believer in a team having a captain. And again, though, the caveat to that is if you don't know who your captain is, it means you don't have one.
0: Yeah, I completely agree. Well said. The situation that Jamie talked about, by the way, Marsh, real quick, it does remind me of a AFC Richmond club that was in transition the first time they hired their head coach, Ted Lasso.
11: Mm-hmm.
0: And Roy Kent, the veteran.
11: Yeah.
0: A lot of people were flocking toward him in that first year. But then, of course, you had the young mouthpiece there in Jamie Tartt.
11: Yeah, a lot of people flocking towards him,
0: yeah,
11: too.
0: Yeah, because he's the young superstar, right? Mm-hmm. So, and that... A lot of work that had to be done by that manager, Ted Lasso.
11: He did a great job. You talk about trying to manage people.
0: Mm-hmm.
11: You know, you have your X's and O's. Maybe you delegate that to an assistant coach with a beard. Mm-hmm. And maybe a guy who's a towel boy.
0: Maybe.
11: And then you manage the people within that locker room.
0: Exactly.
11: And maybe, you know, it takes a little bit of time, but eventually after you are relegated, you move up.
0: As long as you believe, Marsh.
11: Yeah.
0: That's the key. Chris Kerber next on 101 ESPN.
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0: This is Fast Lane on 101 ESPN. Kerry Davis, Jamie Rivers, Anthony Salter. Let's head to the Callier and Thompson phone line. We're joined by Chris Kerber, voice of the Blues, right here on the Blues Radio Network. Kerbs, how are you?
20: Anthony, I'm doing good. How are you?
0: We're doing great. So we just, Kerbs, we just had a conversation. There's an article done at The Athletic talking about wearing the C, and there are 10 teams, including the Blues, that don't have a captain, or at least they haven't named one. And the article kind of explores whether or not wearing the C still matters. And Jamie gave us his thoughts. I was interested in yours as well. So does wearing the C still matter in the NHL?
20: Yeah, I think as time has gone on, I'm actually more and more in the camp of not only do I think it matters, I think it matters a lot. Now, it matters most if you pick the wrong guy. Right, you've got the wrong kind of leader that could be really detrimental to you. But and I understand the leadership by committee aspect of things. I do also believe that it's not just on one guy to handle it all. I do think it takes multiple guys to get it done. But I also do think that a direct line from one person that understands the room to the head coach, or in today's day and age, a captain that can talk with the general manager, that can express what's going on, so the general manager can really get a feel for what's going on with the team as well. I actually do believe that it is important.
19: Kerbs, switching gears a little bit, I want to get your opinion
20: Wait, Jamie, sorry. Were we on the same page or were we?
19: No. Here's what I said. I firmly believe that a team needs a captain, and if you're a team that you're looking at your roster and you don't know who your captain is, that's on the general manager. It means you haven't found a player that embodies those qualities yet. And it doesn't mean they can't develop into it, but I do think that the team needs a captain.
20: Yeah, one of the reasons that The Athletic wrote that article is because they're saying, look, there was a trend where teams started giving that captain to young, up-and-coming players they thought would be long-term players with their organization, and then those players were eventually kind of nudging their way out of that organization, like Matthew or like Brady Tkachuk, right? You know, and that kind of thing. So I understand the premise that the article is making, but I agree with you. I still think it is needed, and you're 100% right. Typically, it's not much of a discussion who really is. The only discussion is if you're a good enough team, or you might have two or three good options.
4: Yeah, it's a nice problem to have. Again, switching gears a little bit, Kerbs. The pesky Blackhawks brought back Patrick Kane. Little reunion here to close out his career. What were your thoughts when you saw him going back to Chicago and then, you know, getting $8 million a year too?
20: Yeah, you know what? I like this. I like this for Patrick Kane. I like this for the Blackhawks. I was surprised it was a 2-year deal. I really kind of felt like Patrick Kane, kind of like, you know, some other players, eventually you just start moving into the year-to-year deal, right? But to get a 2-year deal, to get it at an average value of $4 million a year, proven he can still score, he can be effective. You're going to bring back, it's crazy to say, you know, when you were talking Patrick Kane, you want to feel old when you start to say you're bringing back nostalgia, right? But they won that first cup with him 16 years ago. I like this move for them. Look, the Chicago Blackhawks, clearly by trading that fourth overall pick, you know, in the Byron deal, they know that the heat is on. Their general manager knows that the heat is on. I mean, they got to start making some hay in the standings, and the biggest challenge that they have is the same one that the Blues have. It's the same one that the Nashville Predators have, right? You're trying to make a move in a central division, which is nasty. So I like this for them. I don't know that at this point in time he's the game changer that he was, but he could bring a little more swagger to their lineup. He's still a threat, without a doubt, especially on the power play.
3: Curves, when you look at that trade, you talked about the nostalgia. It got me to thinking, is there a current player that the Blues could sign and would be kind of the nostalgic signing that the Blackhawks just had with Patrick Kane?
20: Well, I guess the way you would have to look at that is, to me, that would be, even though, I think it may be like if, and I don't think that he signed, but I could have missed something while I was gone, but like to me, that's if a Jaden Schwartz or a Vladimir Tarasenko were to sign a 1-year deal or something with you at this point in time, right? I don't think there's anyone kind of beyond that. The only other one that kind of fits that one for me would be if a deal were made and a Ryan O'Reilly came back into the fold, you know. So I guess that might be somewhat similar. I guess especially when you have to look at it from a championship winning team aspect.
0: Chris Gerber joins us right now on 101 ESPN. Is there anything left unanswered for you as far as the offseason for the Blues? So I'm not talking about necessarily like season preview or anything like that, where we dive into the strengths and weaknesses of the club. But do you think there's anything that has been unanswered yet by the front office when it comes to this offseason and the roster being built?
20: Yeah, you know what? I don't see any holes right now that they're saying we've got to go out there and actively try to fill. You know, if something were to happen where a guy, as they start to gear up the training in August, gets hurt and that opens a door to sign a guy, you know, that'd be one thing. Because you don't have a whole lot of preseason games, I don't necessarily think the Blues would be as active as in the past when signing player to, you know, to tryouts and training camp, things along those kind of lines. And the reason it feels to me kind of set is I really think that they nailed it in their free agency period when they signed Ross Johnston. They nailed a really important need for this team of some jam and some grit and some nastiness in that. And that's going to help these young kids. And then the fact that they went out and they got McTavish and the fact that they got Brandon Carlo, they fill the gap where if some young players struggle in their first full season in the league or in their second full season, that kind of thing, they've got some veteran experience there. I think you're almost at the point where you're waiting to see if the plan you put together will work on the ice. So no, I feel like the off season is pretty much set.
4: Curves, I'm wondering, I can't help but wonder about a guy like Otto Stenberg coming up this year, because as I'm doing the math, currently the Blues have 13 forwards on one-way contracts. You got Oscar Sundquist on the two-way contract as well. And then you add in Otto Stenberg, who's part of the organization. You're at 15 forwards. And the trade for McMichael and McTavish, it kind of solidifies that second line probably for you. How does Otto Stenberg find his way onto this team?
20: well, you better come into camp ready to go, right? And, you know, they still have the option, you know, to put them down in Springfield so they can protect their depth that way. That was one of Larry Plow's big things, was asset management along those lines. But, Jamie, I also think, and I started wondering that same question, you know, when you started to see the signing of Carlo, the signing, you know, the trade for McTavish, you know, bringing in Johnson, you're like, okay, there's some roles there. The way that if he plays in and he knocks somebody out of a spot, there's a veteran player going on waivers or somebody's getting traded. You know, because I don't think they want to block these guys much longer. They want to be part of it. But I also think that it goes back to them saying we want to make sure that we are competitive for the current roster. So he's either going to force that, like, come in and just play really well in the two, maybe three games he's going to get in the preseason and force them to say, we're moving another player out because we're confident this guy can do it with what we saw from last year to this year. And I think the same thing with Lindstein, to be honest with you. Or, you know, and Juracek maybe. Or the other aspect is he goes down and continues to season in the minor leagues for another little while. And then inevitably, and I don't know how you're feeling on this, I'm sure you'll probably be on the ice with some of these guys at some point. Man, the shortened camp, the not as many games or whatever you may call it, I'm anticipating some more nicks and bruises in the early season for some of these guys. So having some roster depth in the first 15 games of this season, to me, that you can call upon, even bringing them up from the minors, is really, really important.
0: Chris Gerber, we appreciate you. Thank you. We'll check back with you again next week.
20: Okay, guys. Have an awesome week.
0: You
20: too.
0: Talk
20: to you next week.
0: All right. That's Chris Gerber, voice of the Blues here on your home of the Blues, 101 ESPN. Are Nick Sirianni and Jalen Hurts still vastly underappreciated given what they've done in Philly? That's next on 101 ESPN.
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4: Jamie Rivers, Anthony Stalter with you here. Got our guy Stewie on the line with us. Stewie, we absolutely love when you come into the station and you tell us stories about helping out customers or 101 ESPN listeners. 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
24: Jamie, another true story. ESPN listener went where the realtor said to go. Hey, go to my lender. 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They're wonderful. 8 days before closing, they said, you know what? 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
0: That's awesome.
4: I love it.
0: And these are stories that we have heard a lot of because we see the text line, Jamie, and people will text us. You just ran into somebody out in your neck of the woods, somebody at a bar that, you know, came up to you and said, hey, I called the bagel guy.
4: Yeah.
0: 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And the moment you talk to him, you'll realize that. 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
4: Again, that's 314-324-4440.
0: Or you can Google the bagel loan. 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
0: So I think it was on Get Up yesterday that they were talking about Nick Sirianni and Jalen Hurts. Because, of course, everybody's coming out with like their rankings and their list. And, you know, where is this guy? Where is this quarterback rank? Where is this head coach rank? And the crew at Get Up started to talk about whether or not Nick Sirianni is like coaching for his job, even though the Eagles have had so much success. Jason McCourty, formerly of the Patriots, talked about how Sirianni's winning percentage is outstanding. And if you just look at the winning percentage, he's in the same category as some of the greats. Now, he hasn't coached as long, but still, again, just from a winning percentage standpoint, he's high up there. And if Jalen Hurts isn't viewed as an elite QB, Jason McCourty's point was that then shouldn't Sirianni receive even more credit for winning as much as he has in Philly? Are those two guys still underappreciated? Do they continue to kind of fly under the radar? Because you rarely see, definitely you don't see Nick Sirianni discussed as any sort of like great head coach. And when it comes to Jalen Hurts, there's almost like this argument of whether or not he should be in like the back half of the top 10.
3: Should he even be the starter?
0: Should he even
3: some
0: be
3: the people? That's how some people talk about Jalen Hurts.
0: Super Bowl MVP.
3: It's ridiculous, man.
0: So, CD, I'm going to kick this to you first then, because it looks like you've got very, like, you know, definitive opinions about this. Is Sirianni and Hurts still underappreciated?
3: Yes. I think, so part of the problem is when you look at a team, this is everyone. Like, you look at, well, how good is the offense? How well are they doing offensively? They might have a terrible offense. The quarterback might not be up to par, and this is not the case in this situation, in my opinion. But defensively, the Philadelphia Eagles have been and still are one of the top defenses in the National Football League. Defense wins championships. I'm looking at Nick Sirianni's win percentage. He's at a 694. Mm-hmm. He's at 600 in the playoffs. Like, you're winning damn near 70% of your games, and someone has the audacity to ask if you are good at your job? Like, that's crazy. So, yes, he's still a good coach. Yes, Jalen Hurts is still a really good quarterback. And again, the thing that I will tell you about playing the quarterback position, you need to have continuity. It is hard as hell to change offensive coordinators damn near every single year, in which Jalen Hurts has pretty much done since he's been in college. Like, he left school. He left Alabama and went to Oklahoma. That's a different change of offensive coordinators, mm-hmm. and offensive-minded coaches. And since he's been in the NFL, I think he's had a different offensive coordinator 5 of the 7 years or 6 of the 8 years that he's been there. Like, that is hard as hell to do and still have success. Like, they had no running game last year. We know Saquon Barkley. You just said you think he's still one of the elite running backs in the National Football League. He's not terrible, but they couldn't run the ball effectively last year. Mm-hmm. But the year before, Saquon Barkley is jumping over people backwards. Did he have a severe fall off from one year to the next? I don't think so. But the philosophy changed, and how they get to things and how you coach things up and how you block and scheme, all of those things change from year to year because they have really good seasons, and then people poach their offensive coordinators. But they have a really bad year, and they get fired. And so the Philadelphia Eagles, in my opinion, both Jalen Hurts and Nick Sirianni are damn good at their job. You might not like how they go about it, but they are damn good at their job. And if someone has an issue with Nick Sirianni as a head coach and how he wins games, and because he clearly wins a lot of games, I think that's foolish.
0: So here's the question I have. Okay, you take Jalen Hurts out and you put him on the Chiefs with Andy Reid. I think they're very good, right? I don't know if they're winning Super Bowls, but maybe. If you take Jalen Hurts and you put him on an average team, whoever the average team is, does he elevate everybody around him? I don't know.
3: But I think you can say that about any quarterback. Right. I think we assume that Patrick Mahomes is going to be great. Andy Reid is a Hall of Fame play caller head coach.
0: What I'm saying is, I don't know. I'm not questioning it. Okay. I'm just saying, I don't know. Nick Sirianni, if we give him an average roster, does he have a winning team? I say absolutely not. That's my point with Jalen Hurts. I don't know. Jalen Hurts could elevate an average team.
3: Why do you say that about Nick Sirianni, though?
0: Because
3: what about him makes you believe that he's not the reason that they are having the success that they're having?
0: He's not an X's and O's guy, and he's got the best roster in football, thanks to the best GM in all of sports, in Howie Roseman.
11: I think it'd be tough.
0: He is handed a Ferrari every year. And all Nick Sirianni has to do is not crash that son of a you-know-what.
11: Yeah. He's always on the rumble strip for a majority of the season.
0: Yes, before somehow he pulls it back onto the road and is like, oh, okay.
11: Well, it'd be tough for any head coach to take a bad roster or an average roster and make that team better than they should be. Don't you think?
0: What about McVay?
3: You think McVay has an average roster?
11: He's got like a Hall of Fame quarterback.
0: No,

0: the problem.
1: You're kind of proving his point.
2: You're proving my point.
3: No, that doesn't. But what you're saying is, Caleb Williams, what you're implying, in my opinion, how I hear it, is you're saying Caleb Williams was average. Caleb Williams was never average. He was being coached by someone that was average. He was a good player. He's not. You're saying you take regular players and bring in an elite coach, and now those players elevate. Caleb Williams was already a really good player. He was a Heisman Trophy winner.
1: Yeah, but
3: he's the number one
1: player.
3: He had bad coaching. That does not mean he's not a good player.
4: But you're saying it's, if it's,
3: that's
4: if it's about,
3: not what you're saying is you can take, give me Cardinal or give me an average player in Major League Baseball or in the NFL, and that player will now elevate to a Hall of Fame or Pro Bowl caliber player.
4: You're inflating my point. What I'm saying is,
3: that's not what you're saying. You're not saying take average players and then all of a sudden those average players are going to be
4: carry an average roster. I'm not talking about specific players. I'm talking about an average roster. The Chicago Bears had an average roster.
3: I don't think
4: Ben
3: they
4: Johnson
3: had an average roster. So I think they had the number one.
4: It was all Eberflus.
1: So if it was all coaching,
4: they had the number one pick because they had a trade. They traded up
3: and
4: for
3: that
4: Caleb
3: number
4: Williams,
3: one pick
4: and then they
3: was a really good player. Already, that's why he was one. That's why he won the Heisman. That's why he was the first player drafted.
4: So what's the so then Caleb Williams?
3: But he wasn't
4: figured,
3: a terrible player or
4: I'm not
3: an
4: saying
3: average
4: he's a terrible player. They had an average roster.
3: Okay,
4: and Ben Johnson took that team to they won the division, a stacked division, and then went and won one playoff game. Damn near won a second one to get in the NFC Championship game. Hmm.
5: I think I have changed my stance. There's one head coach that has repeatedly taken an average roster and made them a playoff team almost every single year. Mike Tomlin.
4: It's an outstanding point.
3: Taking an average team
5: and made
3: that
5: them
3: team
5: better.
3: Is not average either. That team defensively, there's nothing average about. They got future Hall of Famers.
2: Defense. Offense.
3: What is that?
1: Meet in the middle?
3: Average.
4: All right, hey, I get one more question.
5: But
4: for
5: Nick Sirianni is not Mike Tomlin.
4: I got one question for you.
1: Please to carry.
4: Okay, got one question. Nick Sirianni is hired by the Pittsburgh Steelers. What's your first thought?
3: Who's the offensive coordinator?
4: Let's say it's the same. Well, they got Mike McCarthy now. Let's say it's not Matt Canada or Arthur
3: then
4: Smith.
3: Then I think they're going to win. I do. I think they're going to, their defense is going to play well. Offensively, they got enough. I believe they're going to win. They're going to have success. Nick Sirianni is a damn good football coach.
1: You shouldn't have brought up the Steelers. Because even when they're terrible, Kerry thinks
5: fault.
1: They're going to win.
3: They are still a damn good football team.
4: So Mike McCarthy.
3: Who's blocking TJ off the edge? Nobody.
4: Mike McCarthy retires at the end of the year.
3: And Nick Sirianni
4: and
3: is our
4: Sirianni
3: head coach.
4: Sirianni is fired.
3: We're going to the playoffs.
4: Okay. All right. We'll just agree to disagree.
3: We're going to the playoffs.
4: Kerry, I wish you nothing but the best in Pittsburgh.
3: If Nick Sirianni takes over the Falcons, they're losing.
4: I'm done.
3: Okay.
5: Can I ask a question?
4: What's the difference?
3: You stop.
4: What's the difference?
3: You stop. Because you said that man was not an Italian, and then that man went out and won a Super Bowl, and you promised that you would take it all back. And here you are again.
4: I did take that back.
3: Hating on Nick Sirianni.
4: I did
3: you
4: take that
3: back.
4: You
3: called him the fake Italian.
4: I called him the Olive Garden of Italians.
3: You did.
4: And that was wrong.
3: It was damn
4: And I apologized,
3: wrong.
4: And I took
5: Olive
4: that back.
5: Olive Garden's pretty good.
1: It's pretty solid. Red
5: Come
1: sticks,
5: on, man.
1: Red
5: sticks
1: are... The Alfredo sauce.
4: Really Don't you dare.
1: Oh, you can eat salads.
4: Don't you
1: awesome
4: dare.
1: Too.
4: You're talking about the breadsticks.
1: Yeah. Chicken farm. You get the tour, tour of Italy.
4: Don't stop.
3: I don't think any coach can take an average team and win a championship.
4: No, not you. I'm not saying championship, Gary. I'm saying an average team and elevate them. So in the Bears' case, I think Ben Johnson proved that.
1: So can I just say something?
5: It matters.
1: Just the way
4: you're right. You know what? You're right because Nick Sirianni won a Super Bowl.
3: You got good players.
1: The way Kerry's describing this, though, it just what I'm hearing. Is that a bad coach can make a team bad or players play worse, but a good coach can't elevate them. Because you're
3: saying
1: Matt Eberflus was so bad that that's why Caleb Williams couldn't do it. But if we add a good coach like Ben Johnson, well, he was already a good player. Well, no. If the coach can make him bad,

0: Another coach can make him good.
1: I think a bad coach can keep you stuck in the mud.
0: And a good coach can't elevate you.
1: A good coach can bring you to where you are rightly supposed to be.
0: And beyond.
2: Some good coaches can't do anything after a bad coach was there. Look at the Los Angeles Chargers. You know, Jim Harbaugh is there, but what have they really done? Playoff-wise, they have no success, even though Brandon Staley brought them to the playoffs. They didn't do anything. They blew a game against Jacksonville. Jim Harbaugh comes in. I think we all think Jim Harbaugh's a pretty damn good head coach.
3: Mm-hmm.
2: What have they done?
3: Well, they had lost both of their tackles last year and still made the playoffs.
1: So, okay. Mm-hmm. You know what? You're right. You're right. You want to be right? You're right.
3: I don't want to be right. I want to have a conversation. You want to be right. All right, if Mahomes went to Atlanta. Mahomes started in Atlanta, okay? Mm-hmm. He was drafted by the Falcons. How many Super Bowls they got?
2: Zero.
1: If Mahomes went to Atlanta, who's mm-hmm. coaching him? Who's there? What's on the roster? Well, who else is there?
3: Same coaches.
1: Who else is there?
3: Same coach. Same roster.
1: Patrick Mahomes is on this roster with the Atlanta Falcons right now?
3: No, the Mahomes was drafted when? When was he drafted?
1: I don't know. Was it 2014?
2: I think it was 2017.
3: 2017.
2: You could be wrong.
1: I don't know.
3: Okay, so that would have been Dan Quinn. It's Dan Quinn. Okay.
1: When did they go to the Super Bowl?
3: 2017.
1: They would go to the Super Bowl.
3: All right, so the year after then. Okay. They don't have Kyle Shanahan.
1: Who else is on the team?
3: It's Dan Quinn. It's the same. It's guys like, well, Julio is still there. I don't know.
1: So you think that Dan Quinn is the reason that they stunk after going to the Super Bowl the year before and losing?
3: I'm asking you. Dan Quinn. Dan Quinn's the head coach.
1: I don't know who else is on the roster, but if everyone else is on the roster and it's similar to what it was, I would assume that the record would be maybe you win a game or two more.
3: Okay, so how many Super Bowls do they have right now in Atlanta with Mahomes?
1: Right now?
3: Mm-hmm.
1: Probably one.
3: Okay.
1: Because I love their roster now offensively.
2: Huh. Yeah, but you got to account for like teams that just never win. Like that's why my team will never win. They could have the best roster ever and they still won't win.
1: Did Jeff Fisher have a good players when he was here?
3: He had some good players, yeah.
1: Did he have a good roster, would you say?
3: Top to bottom, no. The offense was terrible.
1: So is Jeff Fisher a terrible football coach?
3: He's an average one.
1: Was he average when he took the really good players in Tennessee to the Super Bowl? So was it Jeff Fisher or was it the players? Because he went to a Super Bowl as a head coach, correct?
3: Yes.
1: And lost.
3: Yes.
1: But he went there.
3: Yeah.
1: Because he had what?
3: Yeah, good players.
1: Exactly. So good
3: right.
1: Good players are more important than good coaches. Are they not?
0: Would you say that about the Patriots when they won Super Bowls with nobodies?
1: They didn't have nobodies.
0: Yes, they did.
1: The sickness of you all to believe that Bill Belichick. What the hell are we talking about, man?
0: One guy.
1: They didn't. Oh, my God. You know what? You guys are crazy.
0: Well, Gary.
1: One guy?
0: One guy.
1: He was out there by his damn self.
0: Yeah.
1: He's blocking, catching, running.
0: Threw the ball and sometimes caught it.
1: I bet you believe that. I mean, against the Falcons, he did,
0: actually.
1: Named
0: their best players back then.
1: What year?
0: The years
1: they got Hall of Famers. Richard Seymour. Ty Law.
3: Tom Brady.
0: Those guys weren't there when they were winning.
1: Adam Vinatieri. Yes, they were.
0: Adam Vinatieri?
1: Those are Hall of Famers.
0: Oh, Gary.
1: Am I crazy?
2: You're not.
1: Randy Moss, well, they lost the Super Bowl, but Randy Moss is
0: talking
1: is
0: about
1: top
0: the years
1: three.
0: Where they won it and that Danny
1: I just gave you.
3: They had defenses. They had Hall of Famers.
2: They also had Gronk, though, on those teams.
1: Gronkowski.
3: Some of them.
1: All right. What are we doing?
0: He's not coaching.
3: Let's play Beat the Streak, and we'll do our Home Run Derby game next on 101 ESPN.
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7: All right, time to play Beat the Streak here on 101 ESPN. Got our guy Kevin back?
8: We do.
7: All right.
8: The Cardinals had three hits yesterday, and Blaze Jordan had one of them.
7: Nice job, Kevin. I told you you're going to go on a streak, man. That's two now.
9: I know you guys were rolling your eyes whenever I took Blaze Jordan.
7: No, we have no. Hey, listen, Kevin. We aren't good enough at anything to be rolling our eyes at anybody.
10: We don't know.
7: No. So, nice job. Kevin's got two, Marsh. You see the leader in the clubhouse here?
8: He is in the leader. He is tied with you, actually. Anthony, you have 2 points.
7: Who the hell did I have?
8: You had J.J. Weatherholt. Who
7: had
8: a home
7: run.
8: Yeah,
7: you had the home run.
8: Yeah, you doubled down. So.
7: Yeah.
8: However, Carrie, myself, Jamie, we're all at zero.
7: Okay, well, Kevin, lead us off, man.
9: I can take a Diamondback, right?
7: Yes, sir.
9: Give me Corbin Carroll.
7: Okay. I'm gonna go back to the well. I'm going to take J.J. Weatherholt. All right, Marshall, who's up next?
8: That would be me. I'm going to go with... Oh, man. Oh, I love Michael McGreevy. I don't know if I want to take... Oh, he's not even in the lineup. Martell's not even playing today, so I was thinking about him. Give me Jordan Walker batting second today.
7: Okay. Sorry, Kerry. Who do you want?
10: You took JJ?
7: I did.
10: Give me, you know what, give me Mason. Mason Wynn.
7: Okay.
10: Who is Jamie one? Jimmy Crooks?
7: Jimmy Crooks. That's what he said before he walked out.
10: He walked out. He said, give me Crooksy.
7: Yep. All right, there you go. Kevin, good luck to you, man.
9: I'll see you on Monday.
7: All right, Danny, baby. Nice job. All right, talk to you later, Kevin.
9: Bye.
7: All right, from Beat the Streak to the Home Run Derby game.
11: Back.
7: All right, Marsh, we got a good contest now. You're still in the lead with 20.
8: Yes, you have 19 now.
7: Thanks to J.J. Weatherholt, I got 19. Jamie with 13. Carrie with 9.
10: Frustrating.
8: All right, who do I want today? Let's go with Alec Burleson.
7: Okay, going Burley here. You know what? Give me Jordan Walker. I'll mix things up today.
10: Surprise. Jamie, who you got, brother?
12: I'm trying to find the damn lineup.
10: Well, that's not the website, sir.
12: It is. Just go have it on me right now for a second.
10: Give me... Yeah, I doubled down with Mason Wynn.
7: Okay. That worked for me yesterday with Weatherholt. Jamie?
12: Give me... Let's see here. Anybody got Lars Nootbaar yet?
7: Nope.
10: You do.
12: Give me the Noot.
7: All right, there you go. There's your Beat the Streak game and the Home Run Derby. We didn't play a lineup game because the lineup came out before we got on. So here is the lineup in case you missed it against the Diamondbacks. It is a makeup game today at Busch Stadium. J.J. Weatherholt leads off playing second. Jordan Walker's in right hitting second. Ivan Herrera has the day off for the first time all season. Alec Burleson's your DH, and he's hitting third. Lars Nootbaar is playing left. He's your cleanup hitter. Mason Wynn is the shortstop, hitting fifth. Jose Fermin back at third base, as opposed to the outfield. He's hitting sixth. Nathan Church is your center fielder, hitting seventh. Blaze Jordan is at first base today, and he's hitting eighth. Jimmy Crooks is your catcher, and he is hitting ninth. It'll be Brandon Pfaadt versus Michael McGreevy. Michael McGreevy is 4-7 on the year, but he's got a 2.92 ERA. Brandon Pfaadt, 4-1 on the year, but 4.58 ERA. So McGreevy having the better year from a pitching standpoint, but the win-loss record certainly in Pfaadt's favor because the Diamondbacks have been better on those days that he has pitched than Michael McGreevy, and the Cardinals have been when Michael McGreevy pitches.
8: Yeah, Brandon Pfaadt, his last outing was against the Cardinals. He went... A 5-3, 6 hits given up, 2 earned runs, struck out 3. A lot of balls on the ground on that Saturday.
7: This offense got to get going for the Cardinals.
10: I think JJ, I think Jordan's going to hit a home run today. Good for you. Proud of you.
7: Think Jordan Walker's going to hit one?
10: Yeah.
7: Oh, that'd be great.
10: What you thought of? What did you think I said?
7: I thought you said JJ.
10: And then I did, and then I fixed it.
7: Oh, okay.
10: Yeah.
7: That's what for that's what threw me off.
10: JJ, I mean,
7: you meant Jordan Walker. Gotcha. All right. Our guy Brad Thompson back on the call. Chip Carey with the Cardinals TV Network.
8: Good job.
7: All right, we got the gauntlet next on 101 ESPN.
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7: 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Andrew Marsh, Jamie Rivers, I'm Anthony Stalzer. Kerry Davis really realized how Italian I was. He was outside. He was looking through the little windows that we have here in the studio, and you thought I was ticked off.
10: I thought you were fussing.
7: Because my
10: your hands were moving hands all over the place. And then when I came in, you were talking so calmly. I'm like, what the hell is this?
7: Yeah.
10: Like, so yeah, so when we do this and da-da-da, da-da-da-da-da-da-da. Like, I thought he was cussing and fussing.
7: No.
10: He was just talking, man.
7: I'm just pure Italian. It's one of the the most spot on stereotypes that you're gonna see.
10: I wasn't gonna come in. I was gonna give it a second because I thought thought you and Marcy were having a no powwow.
7: No,
10: I walked in, you were like, so you know what I mean? I was just this and that, da da da da. Couldn't be calmer. I'm like, what the hell did I just witness?
7: Italian. All right, Jason knocked me off yesterday in round one, so he advances to round two. What's up, Jason?
20: Hey, how's it going, guys?
7: We're doing great, man. Appreciate you coming back for round two today. After beating me, would you like to take on Marsh, CD, or Jamie in round two?
20: I think I'm going to go with Marsh.
7: Oh, okay. Sounds good. So
20: I don't know if I really have a reason behind it.
7: Hey, you don't need one. You know, if you're feeling Marsh today, you're feeling Marsh today. It's all good. Go ahead and tell Marsh to spin that wheel. Then we'll kick him into the cone of silence.
20: All right, Marsh, go ahead and spin the wheel.
7: All right, now we'll let Marsh vacate. Now, Jason, I was in the cone of silence yesterday when you were asked this, or maybe you weren't asked this. Is there a certain topic that you're hoping for?
20: Well, I did pretty good at random, so... why not get that again?
7: Okay, go two for two. CD?
10: He's going two for two.
7: Wow, okay, it's random, huh?
10: It is random.
7: All right, so you're going to get four random questions today. Each one is worth 2 points, unless you ask for the options. Thank you, Carrie. Those questions become worth 1 point if you ask for the options. This is how the wheel typically does this, Carrie, where it kind of gets in
10: last few times.
7: Yeah, definitely. All right.
10: Finds its spot and stays there.
7: So, Jason versus Marsh today in random. All right, here we go. Question one. Christopher Nolan's 2026 blockbuster, The Odyssey, starring Matt Damon as the Greek hero, is an adaptation of a 2,800-year-old epic poem. Who is credited as the original ancient author of this tale?
20: Let me get the options on that one.
7: All right. Homer, Plato, or Aristotle?
20: Okay. I really have no idea. Aristotle. Final answer.
10: All right. Question number two. There are 6 branches of the U.S. Armed Forces. What branch uses the slogan, "It's not just a job, it's an adventure"?
20: I'm going to go with Navy. Final answer.
7: All right, Jason, question three. What is the 5th sign of the zodiac? And here's your hint. It is a fire sign represented by the lion, and we are in this zodiac currently.
20: Leo? I'll go with Leo, final answer.
10: Final question. Name the theoretical physicist that revolutionized modern physics and is considered the father of relativity.
20: Let's get the options on that.
10: Is it Isaac Newton, Albert Einstein, or Niels Bohr?
20: Okay, so I was thinking Albert Einstein at first, but that seems too obvious. Let's go with Albert Einstein, final answer. I'll stick with that. Stick with my gut.
7: Okay. All right, let's bring back Marsh from the cone of silence. Jason, how are you feeling?
20: About the same as yesterday.
7: Okay, well, you won yesterday, so it worked out well. All right, Marsh is making his way back in from the cone of silence right now. He's about to put on his headphones here in a second, and we'll be ready to rock. Marsh, you good?
8: I am ready.
7: Your category today is random.
8: Okay.
7: Random.
10: Bag of lunch.
8: Oh, boy.
7: Question one. Christopher Nolan's 2026 blockbuster, The Odyssey, starring Matt Damon as the Greek hero, is an adaptation of a 2,800-year-old epic poem. Who is credited as the original ancient author of this tale.
8: Oh, man. Is it Homer? I'm going to go with Homer. Final answer.
10: Question number two. There are six branches of the U.S. Armed Forces. What branch uses the slogan, "It's not just a job, it's an adventure"?
8: It's not just a job, it's an adventure. Let's narrow it down.
10: Is Options. It the Army, Navy, or Marine Corps?
8: Jeez. It's not just a job, it's an adventure. Oh, I'm so sorry. Let's go with the Navy. Why not? Final answer.
7: All right, Marsh, question three. What is the fifth sign of the zodiac? Hint, it is a fire sign represented by the lion, and we are currently in this zodiac.
8: The lion. Oh, man. I don't know any of the zodiac things other than Pisces, because that's what I am. Let's use the options.
7: Scorpio, Taurus, or Leo?
8: Let's go Leo. Final answer.
10: Final question. Name the theoretical physicist that revolutionized modern physics and is considered the father of relativity.
8: Is it Einstein? Theory of relativity? Let's go Einstein. Final answer. It's Albert all the way. Maybe.
7: Okay, we got a good one here, folks. Let's break this down. Jason chose Marsh for round two. He wanted random. He got random. Let's see how they both did. Why don't we start there, right at the last question. Name the theoretical physicist that revolutionized modern physics and is considered the father of relativity. We just heard Marsh say Albert Einstein. Jason also went with Albert Einstein. Correct answer is
10: Albert Einstein.
7: But Marsh didn't need the options. Ooh. So Marsh takes a 2-1 early lead. What is the fifth sign of the zodiac? Hint, it is a fire sign represented by the lion, and we are in this zodiac currently. Marsh went with Leo. Jason went with Leo. Correct answer is
10: it's Leo.
7: But Jason didn't need the options for that one, so we're all tied up. Jason has three. Marsh has three. Let's go to the second question. There are six branches of the U.S. Armed Forces. What branch uses the slogan, "It's not just a job, it's an adventure"? Marsh went Navy. Jason went Navy. Correct answer is
10: Navy.
7: But Jason didn't need the options. So Jason, right now, 5 points. Marsh, right now, 4 points. Does it come down to this? This was the first question. Christopher Nolan's 2026 blockbuster, The Odyssey, starring Matt Damon as the Greek hero, is an adaptation of a 2,800-year-old epic poem. Who is credited as the original ancient author of this tale? Jason listened to the options and went Aristotle. Marsh did not listen to the options, and he chose Homer. Your choices were Aristotle, Plato, and Homer. Since Marsh didn't use the options, if the answer is Homer, then Marsh wins today 6-5. If the answer is Plato or Aristotle, Jason wins. So, CD, who's credited as the original ancient author of this tale?
10: Homer.
7: Jason.
1: You have chosen poorly.
21: You lose.
1: Not today.
7: Jason. That, hey, that was an epic battle, though. You guys both, Marsh got them all right. You got three of the four right, including two where you didn't need options. The Einstein one you kind of knew right off the top of your head. And
20: yeah, I should have just went with my gut on that one.
7: You did great, though, man. You really did. Yeah, and you know what? Marsh only defeats good guys.
8: True.
7: So you're a good guy.
20: All right. Thanks, man. I appreciate it.
8: Good job, Jason. That was quite the battle.
7: Thanks,
8: Jason. Quite the battle.
20: Yeah, it was a good one.
7: All right. See you, man.
20: Yep.
7: Marsh, nice job. Jason's disappointed. He's frustrated. I don't blame him.
10: Yeah.
7: He showed up ready to go. But Marsh, that was quite the win there.
10: I wouldn't have known that one. The Homer?
8: Homer?
10: No.
8: For whatever reason, I'm like, I think he wrote or, you know, credited with the Iliad and the Odyssey.
7: Yes.
8: I remember reading that in high school.
7: I would have definitely known it with the options. I may have known it off the top of my head. I knew the Navy one. I knew Leo.
10: I knew Leo and Father of Relativity.
7: Mm. Navy, so what's Isaac,
10: I probably would have got.
7: What's Isaac Newton?
10: I don't know. A person?
7: Like, what was he, what's he credited with?
10: Oh, I don't know.
7: Okay. Theory of something? What is it, Marsh?
8: Okay, so theory of relativity is Einstein.
7: Mm-hmm. And then Isaac Newton. What's he known for?
10: Shaft. That's Isaac Hayes.
7: Oh.
8: So he is laws of motion and law of universal gravitation.
7: Okay.
8: So those are some of the things that law of inertia.
7: Mm.
8: So he has Newton's three laws. That's okay. Probably what you're thinking.
7: That's what I'm thinking of. Yeah.
8: Yeah. Newton's three laws, which is inertia, acceleration, law of action, and reaction.
7: I would have swung a miss on that one.
10: Oh, we got Newton. We got a lot of people that know things here, huh? You guys proud of yourselves? They're saying Newton is gravity. There you go.
7: Okay. Great.
10: Yep. Proud of you guys, man.
7: Good.
10: Learn something new every day.
8: Have you
10: we
8: guys
10: love
8: seen
10: you all listening. Thank
7: absolutely,
10: you.
7: Absolutely.
10: Yeah. Appreciate you.
8: Have you guys seen The Odyssey yet? Christopher Nolan's Odyssey?
7: No. Didn't that just come out?
8: Yeah, it just came out like last week or something. I'm definitely wanting to see it.
7: I can't tell you the last time I went to the movie theaters that wasn't for like something with the kids.
8: Oh,
7: like,
8: really?
7: Like we saw Toy Story 5, you know?
8: Well, that was pretty recent.
10: Did you like that?
7: Yeah. It was good.
10: I liked it.
7: It
10: was very... very spot on, man. Me and my daughter, my youngest daughter, went to watch it. She's like, you know what, Dad? This might be the best one yet.
7: Wow.
10: Honestly. Because we both, like, we took time. She's like, I was like, we're going to go watch Toy Story 5. She's like, okay, but we have to watch all four of them again.
7: Good for her.
10: So we watched all four leading up to go see number 5. And after 4, we both were like, well, why are they even doing a 5? 4 was, you kind of sent it off in a decent way.
7: Couldn't agree more, yeah.
10: You didn't need 5, but when we got to watch 5, she's like, might be the best one.
7: Wow. Really?
10: I was like, yeah, I agree. I think it is the best one that they've done.
7: I think it's really? Good. I think the third one is the absolute best.
8: My favorite's the second one with Alice Toy Barn.
7: Okay.
10: Oh, yeah.
8: I like that one.
7: Yeah. Mine's third when they're in that preschool.
10: Oh,
7: and
10: yeah,
7: Lotso hugging back. He was running a tight ship, man. He was all over that.
10: Ken Dowell and all
7: yeah. Yeah. And then when they're
10: rough.
7: When they're in the whatever it's called there, the
10: vents.
7: No, and at the end where they're going into the
8: trash
7: flame,
8: the
7: trash compactor or whatever.
10: Yeah.
7: And I'm like, oh no,
10: this is it. No.
7: They're all holding hands. They know their fate.
10: This is it.
8: Man, yeah. We're getting some...
10: And then the claw.
7: Yes. That third one was awesome.
8: We're getting some mixed reviews on the text line about The Odyssey. I've also heard mixed reviews. I've had some friends say that they loved it. Mm-hmm. I've heard a lot of people say that they don't like it. So I'm interested. I'm probably still going to see it because I love Christopher Nolan films and I love watching movies in IMAX.
7: Yeah.
8: So... We'll see. And I have no problem... I know people don't like long movies. I have no problem watching a long movie.
7: Sure. Yeah. I don't think I'm seeing that thing in the theater, but maybe at some point I'll circle back to it. Yeah.
10: Not a fan?
8: I feel like
7: it's just tough to watch movies in the theater.
8: I feel like if a movie is built for IMAX, it should be experienced on an IMAX screen.
7: I don't disagree. If you and Rachel are free and
10: he don't
7: ready
10: have
7: to watch,
10: time is basically what he's telling you.
7: Ready to come on over and you want babysit? It's fine. No, Chris and I can go.
10: I don't got the time is basically what he's telling you, Marshy. I love your theory, the relativity, but I don't have time to go watch no dang on IMAX video.
7: That's not something.
10: I got too many damn kids to watch films where I don't have the time.
7: CD nailed it. CD nailed it. He right.
8: 618 says it has a 94% on Rotten Tomatoes, which is great. I'd say about 80% of our text line hates that movie.
7: Oh, no kidding.
8: Yeah.
7: Wow.
8: Interesting.
7: Well, if you like it, though, you're really not compelled to say anything. But when you hate something, I'm going to tell everybody how much I hate it.
8: That's true.
7: All right. It's Fastlane on 101 ESPN. Which quarterbacks can actually elevate the talent around them? Well, we all know that quarterbacks have to elevate everybody because the head coaches don't do squat in the NFL.
10: Now you're getting it, brother.
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0: One ESPN, your Redbirds are in the bottom of the first right now. It's the Arizona Diamondbacks. Looks like a pretty day at the ballpark, Kerry.
1: That's what I'm talking about, man.
0: Yeah. Our guy Anthony Stalter, Kerry Davis, Andrew Marsh, Jamie Rivers here with you. Anthony, what do you want to get into here?
2: So I was looking at one of the many articles out right now, various different websites that are, you know, ranking quarterbacks and ranking these teams, this, that, and the other thing. But one of the articles specifically was talking about, you know, quarterbacks and who they elevate and, you know, what quarterbacks can elevate talent when it comes to playing in January. And even though the Seahawks won last season's Super Bowl with Sam Darnold, who really, you know, at times maybe had to elevate the offense, but it was like, hey, don't make a mistake. Play turnover-free football. Our defense is good enough to win. Let's just play complimentary football. We're going to win that way. But the majority of teams have to win when the QB elevates the talent, whether it's Mahomes or Josh Allen or, you know, Lamar Jackson, name your favorite quarterback over time. Those quarterbacks really have to elevate talent when it comes to playing in January. So my question to you guys is, what's the line of QBs that you feel as though can elevate everyone around them? So Josh Allen, I think, is a perfect example. Mahomes, when healthy, is a perfect example of that. I do think Lamar falls into that category. Mm-hmm. How much further are you going down? Joe Burrow,
0: for sure, in mm-hmm. my book. I mean, he's never even had a complete team, and he got a team without an offensive line to the Super Bowl.
2: Okay, so Kerry, are you with us there, too?
3: Mahomes, I'm at about five.
2: Allen, Lamar, Joe Burrow. Joe Burrow.
0: And
3: Matthew Flacco. Stafford.
2: And Stafford. Okay. All right. Yeah.
3: We're going to get Joe Flacco on the air. We're going to get Joe in.
0: Get him. You got to know enough people.
3: He played on every team.
0: He's almost your age.
3: He is. He's younger than me, I think.
2: So everybody else into you would fall into just a different category of really good quarterback. Like Dak Prescott.
3: Yeah.
2: Dak Prescott is a fantastic quarterback. Somebody that's going to win a bunch of games. But when it comes to January, he needs more of a complete team.
3: Agreed.
2: And the vast majority of the NFL would fall into that category.
3: I think it comes down to if you, of the five guys we just named, other than those teams that they're on, if that player was available, they would get rid of their quarterback for him. Okay, Matthew Stafford might be the only outlier because he's 40, whatever. Like mm-hmm. he's a little bit older. But if Joe Burrow were available, if Lamar Jackson were available, if Josh Allen were available, if Patrick Mahomes was available, the other 28 teams are saying bye to their quarterback.
2: Sure.
3: If they have a real chance to get him on their roster. That's what I believe. And yeah. I think that's what, when you're looking at like that caliber of a player, of a quarterback, then when you say, yeah, like, yes, that's one of those ones. But other than that, everybody else is like, oh, okay, cool. We'll deal with the guy we got. But
2: right.
3: If those guys are available, you're having a real conversation about potentially getting them.
2: I'm interested. And look, this is a hypothetical that's hard to answer. But just I'm interested in your guys' thoughts. If Dak Prescott, Justin Herbert, like I don't know if there's another guy that falls into this category. But if one of those two guys or both those guys win a Super Bowl, would you elevate them into that category then?
0: Well, then
2: Joe Burrow hasn't won a Super Bowl, and neither Josh Allen or Lamar.
0: You're answering a question we had earlier today. Then why isn't Jalen Hurts in this group?
3: People hate Jalen Hurts.
0: No, hear me out. Because if you're saying if Dak wins a Super Bowl,
2: yeah.
0: Well, Jalen Hurts already won one, and he was an MVP.
3: And he's still
0: and you're not. He's not in your five.
2: No, he's not. So why isn't he?
0: I don't know. But because you're asking about...
3: Because you all give credit to the entire team because it's a team game and you don't give credit to Jalen Hurts.
2: But
3: which actually makes my other point.
0: That's not the conversation.
3: No. I'm saying that's again, but that's why.
0: I understand.
2: But Kerry, you don't have him in your top five either.
3: As a player that I would that you're if you would
2: elevate
3: available and every other team would get rid of their quarterback for him? No, I don't. That don't mean he's not a good quarterback. That just means those guys are elite.
2: We're not saying he's not a good quarterback. You're pointing a finger at us like we're a couple of scum buckets, but you...
3: Yes, you, Anthony. We've been going at it for the last three weeks.
2: Okay, you know what? Now you're pissing me off.
3: You
2: don't have Jalen Hurts in that category either.
0: Here we go.
2: And now you're saying you people.
0: He's not the reason I brought it up.
2: You know what I mean?
3: It's your fault.
0: It is. I'm not even
2: you
0: trying to start
2: either.
0: The fight.
2: Why
3: I don't
2: is
3: have
2: that?
3: Jalen Hurts in my... Because I think that those four guys, those five guys, are better quarterbacks. He's just right up under there. He's won a Super Bowl. So to me, he's ahead of Justin Herbert. He's ahead of Dak Prescott. You don't think he's ahead of Justin Herbert because you love Jay Herbo.
2: If you put
3: Jay
2: Justin
3: Herbo
2: Herbert,
3: is your favorite
2: if you put Justin Herbert on the on this Eagles team, he ain't losing that other one. I'll tell you that much.
3: You don't know that?
2: No, I don't. Jalen Hurts was incredible in that game. He's got at least one. He's got at least one Super Bowl.
3: Just
2: I know
3: like
2: that.
3: Jalen Hurts, right?
2: Yeah, oh,
3: yeah.
0: Man. All
2: which
0: in
2: tells
0: that.
2: Us what? You put Jalen Hurts on the Chargers team, all of a sudden they get a Super Bowl? I don't think so, CD.
3: Neither does Justin Herbert.
2: So. It's my point.
3: I don't know what your point
4: is. I don't know anymore. I'm so lost.
2: Whatever, Jamie.
4: No, you whatever.
2: I
4: started to talk about your question about, well, this Dak is somebody leapfrog, and I just brought up Jalen Hurts, and I just poured gas on the fire.
2: Exactly.
4: Yeah.
3: You didn't even ask about Nick Sirianni, because we've been talking about him in the last three breaks, too.
2: You know, I'm kind of, now that I think about it, I'm disappointed in you.
3: Why? Because
2: you,
3: I don't have Jalen Hurts on that list?
2: Nope, because you... are a coach hater, and then all of a sudden, you give Nick Sirianni credit. Why?
3: I'm not a coach hater.
4: I did hear him in the break. What? Just do your job. Don't even get... The head coach really isn't that important.
2: Right, and all of a sudden, Nick Sirianni, he doesn't get his flowers.
3: I just said that I don't think bad coaches make a damn difference. Good coaches, they're still good coaches. Okay. But the coaches don't have
4: so
3: as much
4: Nick
3: importance.
4: Sirianni just a good coach?
3: I think he's a good coach. What? Anthony doesn't think he's
4: Why
3: a good coach. Anthony
4: good coach?
3: Thinks he's a good coach because he coaches for a good team.
4: Well, it doesn't hurt.
3: It damn sure doesn't to have good players. I mean, if I could have good players every single time, I'd be good to go. That's the plan. Mm. You want good players. You want to be a good coach? Anthony, you want to be a good coach? Have good players. Bottom line. See, that bothers my man, Anthony, because he understands. He works hard putting his things together. But if them kids don't do right, if they don't do what you coached them to do, you're not going to be back-to-back-to-back champions like you are.
2: Kerry,
3: Anthony raises that damn trophy and says, look at me, fellas. Look at what I've done. Look what I brought to South County. Damn, the St. Louis Falcons. Look at us go.
2: Wow.
3: And those kids are like, Coach Anthony, can we hold the trophy, please?
2: That's disgusting. That is absolutely disgusting.
4: Is that why you're the only one that got a ring?
2: That's disgusting, Kerry.
3: The players.
2: Of course it's the players.
3: Job, brother.
4: You did him dirty.
5: There's a statue outside of
2: Lindbergh
5: High School.
2: I so badly want to say something, but I'm not
5: it's
2: going
5: Anthony
2: there.
5: Anthony squatted down with his giant book in front of his face.
2: I so badly want to say something, but I'm not going to do that.
4: Oh, no, don't hold back.
2: No. Because I love you too much.
4: Oh, he's doing
2: it. All right? I do. And I respect the hell out of you.
3: I'm joking, but I'm just saying.
2: It is the players.
3: It's
2: absolutely.
3: The players. I've been a coach. I've said this. I can call the best play in the world versus the best coverage.
2: I know.
3: Beat the coverage. Like, if you do exactly what I've coached you to do, we got a touchdown. We're going to win this game. And guess what? Player did the wrong thing. And then I've also called a terrible play. The worst play for that coverage.
2: And the player made the play.
3: And the player did something spectacular. Like, oh, my God.
2: Of course.
3: So, in both instances, what I did didn't mean a damn thing.
2: Why even have the coach on? You bring up a good point.
3: Yeah, the player coach.
2: They should have the players just go. They should just have them coach themselves.
5: Or AI, right? AI is becoming a thing.
2: Right.
3: That's what we're
2: saying. If they had a robot head coach.
3: You need to have practices, so the coach has to facilitate practices.
2: The players can, do that.
3: Yeah, them guys will run. Them guys, listen, I tried it one time. I left my players out there. I said, since you all know so much, I'll leave.
2: Sure.
3: And it was a bleep show, so I had to come back out.
2: Okay, so
3: they can't run their own practices, Anthony.
2: So it's just so the coaches are just good for the.
3: You got to get them prepared for the game day.
2: All right,
3: and then you let your dogs go.
2: Mm-hmm.
3: You let them off the leash, but during the practice they got to be on the leash. You got to have them corralled and get them where they need to be.
2: All right.
3: Game day, you're off the leash. You have at it, brother.
2: All right, we got our sports six pack coming up. Part one, at least. The Air Comfort Service text line, 314-399-9646. Got any questions for us, send those in. By the way, Cardinals up 2-0 in the bottom of the first, and they're still hitting with the bases loaded here.
3: Yeah.
2: So that offense is, at least for the right now, has come alive. We'll continue to update you on that. And again, our Sports Six back here on 101 ESPN.
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3: Anthony, we talk about it all the time. I'm going to Mentality tomorrow. I usually go at the end of the week to get my weekend, you know, refresher, get ready to roll into the weekend. But the program that I've been on for the last, I don't know, 2.5 months has been outstanding for me. It has allowed me to have the energy all day, not have that 4 o'clock drag. We have the gauntlet at four. Normally, I'd have to go get a couple cups of coffee just to finish the last few segments of the day, but no more. Mentality's done a great job for me with their testosterone replacement therapy. I know they've done a great job for you as well.
2: Yeah, we can't. Carrie and I can't recommend it any more than we have. I mean, if you go to Mentality, just mention that Carrie and I sent you in there, and they'll completely run you through what they ran with us. You sit down, you talk to their board certified physicians about everything that's been going on. They'll ask you very simple questions. Hey, how you been feeling? How's your energy levels? How's this? It's not just energy either. I mean, I remember, you know, back in the day where it's like my mood was constantly all over the place, and being on the Mentality program has helped stabilize that. I'm a lot more calmer. When it comes to like the energy I do have throughout the course of the day, it's all there. 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
7: All right, let's go to Babcock's burner phone. What's a team you love to hate? Like, rooting against them is part of the fun.
2: Dodgers. I would say the Dodgers. Hate their stadium, hate their uniforms. Mostly hate their players.
3: Hate winning.
2: Hey, what?
3: Hey, the winning culture.
2: Jeez, I thought you said something else. They said women. I'm like, no. I love women.
3: I said winning. How the hell did you get women out of that?
2: Why that? That's what I heard.
3: Hey, the winning culture.
2: No, I like a winning culture.
3: But not the Dodgers winning culture.
2: Well, they have a great winning culture. Yeah. I've always hated the Dodgers, though. So it's not like I've started hating them recently. Mm. I always hate
3: how they got to their winning culture right now.
2: No, I just hate the Dodgers. I hated them as a kid.

0: for them when they do well.
1: When you were a kid, Jamie, who did you hate? You had to hate somebody. I mean, you were a kid at one point. We get it now.
0: Yeah, probably the Quebec Nordiques.
1: There you go.
0: Because they were the biggest rival for the Montreal Canadiens.
1: Perfect.
0: Yeah.
2: I did the Cowboys.
0: You know what? I'm going to get to my point how I want to get to it. You don't have to rush me through it.
1: I just felt like you needed some help, Jamie.
0: No, I was explaining my point of view, and then you just, because you were still hot and bothered.
2: That's what I said. I think that's
0: he's
2: on
0: totally
2: me.
0: Projecting.
2: I think that's a direct shot towards you.
0: I'm not
2: you,
0: the guy you project your crap onto, okay?
1: Yeah. Jamie, I just, I couldn't, this was for you. You know, I saw you down a path. I don't really hate anybody.
0: I was explaining myself, Anthony.
1: You know, 3 minutes
0: there's
1: in, it's going to be about a lot. I don't
0: know.
1: A lot
0: of things starting to make sense, Kerry.
1: You know, at some point we were going to need an answer, and we got it.
0: Yes, my bad. It's talk radio. My bad.
1: So,
2: bad for talking.
0: Yeah, my bad for talking, Anthony.
1: I guess a thank you would be nice at some point.
0: No, probably never.
2: Have you met him? You think he's going to say, this man was going to let me not talk for the entire show yesterday.
0: I thought about
2: he
0: it,
2: he literally was going to not
0: it.
2: Say a word.
1: Yeah, he was.
2: This is the same man.
1: He was hell-bent.
2: I told him to sit down one day. He literally stood up for the entire show. This is a sickness, man. Yeah.
1: Very true. Very true.
2: He would not sit down.
0: That's a good point.
2: For 3 hours. Yeah. And I'm sure his back was hurting. His knees were a little sore when he got home. He'll never admit it.
0: Mm-mm. I felt great.
2: But he would not sit down for an entire 3 hours of the show.
1: It's a funny
2: He's
1: man.
2: He's sicko, man.
1: Mm-hmm. Marshall, what about you?
3: Obviously, any Chicago team, I'll hate watch them. But if I had to go beyond the Cubs, I think now my team to hate watch, sorry, Jamie, it's those Detroit Lions.
0: Well, yeah, I know.
3: So.
0: I figured that. That makes sense. The same division as your team.
3: Yeah. Now, I could pick the Packers, but the Packers, I know that's a fun rivalry, and I don't know. Like, they have been two Super Bowls, historic franchise. There's just something about Lions fans, and I've said this before. They came out of the woodworks. They're like, oh, you know, we're so much better than you, blah, blah, blah. It's like, let's calm down here. Like my team, you've never won anything either. So,
0: yeah,
3: like,
0: Marshy,
3: let's slow down.
0: They were so bad.
3: They were so bad.
0: I can't believe you're hating on Lions fans.
3: Yeah,
0: I just don't
3: know.
0: They, like they've them. Seen some things.
3: Yeah. That's fine. I don't like them.
0: That's fine, but holy moly.
1: So that raises the question. Do all fan bases become annoying when their team starts winning?
3: Yes.
1: Okay.
3: Yes.
2: So
0: seems unfair.
2: For me, I would the only reason I when the Cubs won the World Series, I didn't feel hate towards them.
3: Oh,
2: I'm like, man,
3: come on, man. Are you serious?
2: About damn time. It's only been 100 plus years. Like, yeah.
3: I screamed like a little girl.
0: When
1: Rajah Davis.
3: Yes.
2: Yeah. I jumped around the room too when he hit that home
3: so
2: run.
3: I was so excited when he hit that home
1: that was
3: run.
1: An incredible.
3: I was like, oh my gosh, they're gonna lose again.
1: Yeah.
2: I was excited too. But when they won, I was like, yeah, it's kind of cool.
0: I was fine with it. The Red Sox it broke the curse, the Cubs now. And I thought it was good TV. If the Cardinals couldn't be in the World Series, I really didn't care.
1: It's one of the most watched World Series, I think, ever.
0: Yeah.
1: The entire series, too, not just that game. All right, question two, Marsh.
4: Question number two.
3: Lions fans talking crap to Vikings fans. Beat them twice this year. And that bad quarterback beat them in their own stadium. All right, from the 314, I sent... What? Well, he did. He walked in there.
2: Carson Wentz walked in their trap and took over their trap.
3: Oh, no, it was J.J. McCarthy went so. At and beat him. Talking crap on the Vikings. Whatever. All right, from Power the 314, just seen Jake Paul say that multiple NFL teams and coaches want to sign him. Any thoughts? I actually read that while I was in the cone of silence. This is like an actual thing.
1: Who said
3: it's
1: that?
3: Jake Paul.
0: Yeah, it's not an actual thing. It's Jake Paul saying it's an actual thing.
3: Right.
0: Or somebody wants to sign him because they hate his guts so much they're going to have him go out and get absolutely obliterated at an NFL camp.
2: Yeah, I would think that
0: there's
2: that's,
0: no way. Like when they did it with Brock Lesnar way back when, at least you could see why. The guy was a mutant. Mm-hmm. He was a All-American heavyweight wrestling champion, NCAA, almost undefeated, I believe, in his career. He'd done a lot of things. Jake Paul.
2: That didn't work out for him either.
0: No, it didn't. It didn't.
2: Like, it's not.
0: It's not. Jake Paul.
2: You can't just wake up and. I don't know.
0: I think he's just full of it. I think he's lying. He's just, he's

0: all about promoting and doing all sorts of crap. There's no way.
1: He's a fool.
0: Yep.
2: Question number three.
3: All right, this one's from Grant Francis Fan Club and is stolen from The Riz Show. Would you rather accept $100,000 or face prime Randy Johnson for a chance at $1 million? Here are the rules. 100 pitches, Randy throws strikes, and to win, you have to make contact and put a ball into play.
1: Yeah, one ball into play.
0: Yeah, give me $1 million of Randy Johnson.
4: Yeah.
1: One ball, and you get 100 pitches.
0: I'll hold my bat up in the strike zone.
4: Can I bat, bunt?
0: Yeah.
4: The hell are we talking about?
0: You make contact.
4: It's in play.
0: No problem.
4: It didn't say it had to be a CNI single.
0: Mm. Or a home run.
4: It's in play. Sign me up.
0: At some point, with 100 pitches, I'm just saying, at some point, you would be able to time it up to at least make contact with the ball.
3: Is it going to be a fair ball?
0: Yeah. At some point, you will. 100 pitches is a lot of pitches. I'm sorry, from my point of view, your former athlete, Marsha, you are too. We would figure it out.
4: I agree.
0: To make contact, to put it in play.
1: I'll take the 100K. I'll invest it. And I'll have a million. I'll have a million at some point.
3: We're talking about Randy Johnson.
0: Yeah, no problem.
3: Who throws over 100 miles per hour in his prime.
4: I'm taking a chance.
3: He's a lefty, and his arm slot is very tricky.
4: Means I can
3: to
4: see
3: pick
4: it better.
3: Up. No.
0: You know what? The best part about that is
3: you can't even pick up.
1: Very uncomfortable.
3: It's hard to pick it up in a video game.
1: It would be a very uncomfortable at bat.
0: 100 pitches, sign me up.
3: And you're lefty, I'm a lefty. That's a lefty on lefty.
0: I don't care. Okay. I made my choice.
1: I'm sorry. It's always.
0: No.
1: We're having a conversation.
0: You established it earlier. We're not talking. There's no talking on this show.
3: Some people are saying that you actually have to get a hit.
0: Well, that wasn't the original question.
4: That was not.
1: Oh, so there's like a defense, like a major league defense out there? No.
4: No, hell no.
1: No.
4: To give me the 100K.
0: Yeah, right.
4: But if you're just saying I got to put the ball in play.
1: Yeah, no defense. You just got to put the ball in play.
4: I'm taking my chances.
1: Yeah, I'll just take the 100K. Yeah. Yeah, that's guaranteed at least. Could you imagine you get to pitch 90 and you're like, oh, crap.
0: At that point, I'm holding the bat up in the strike zone.
4: Praying that it hits the bat.
0: Randy, just hit it right here.
3: I think
0: I'll give you $100,000.
3: I think I would take
4: a little bit off.
1: That's a smart play.
3: I think I would take the 100K as well, but I would want to have the experience of getting into the batter's box.
0: Well, if you're going to do that, go for the million, baby.
3: Yeah, but there's just, I think we're underestimating how hard that would be.
0: I don't know. I've seen guys shoot the puck 100 miles an hour.
1: You know what? That is true, Jamie. You're right. You're at least used to that sport of
0: speed. I blocked the damn thing.
1: Yeah, that is true.
4: Knock it down with your stick. So,
0: you can.
1: Yeah. That's a fair point. All right. Part two of the sports six-pack. Geez, slow down, Stalter. Take two. Part two of the sports six-pack is coming up next. Keep those questions flowing in. Air Comfort Service text line 314-399-9646. More of your questions next.
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6: Hey, buddy, have you came over and looked at the new Eddie at Fast Eddie's? 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
7: Decade? 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
6: I've known you for 40 years. You could have said something. Well, who'd have thought the Elwood could even get better? 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We went and we made the Eddie. It's a foot-long serving, sir.
7: Not that I needed another reason to bring the whole gang down there. 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
6: Well, I just love adding another great item for everybody to come over and enjoy. 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
7: Picturesque. That's very eloquent.
6: Very. Thank you very much.
7: Well, like Mr. Shannon says, if you're 21 and in the mood, come on over to picturesque Alton, Illinois, and see the very eloquent Eddie at Fast Eddie.
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0: All right, part two of the Sports Six Pack is right now. 314-399-9646, the Air Comfort Service text line. Marsh, what do you got for question number four?
1: Question number four.
2: All right, let's head to the snake pit. Tanisha wants to know, who is your all-time favorite St. Louis Cardinal?
0: Chris Duncan.
3: Yeah, it's pretty tough to beat that one, right?
4: Nah.
3: Growing up, growing up, Ray Langford was definitely one of them. Like, man, it was, watching him was fun. Obviously, Ozzie Smith. It was a lot of them.
5: Brad Thompson.
0: There you go. Well done.
5: Well, even growing up in Canada, we got to see a lot of Ozzie Smith. Obviously, the backflip was very famous throughout the entire league. But when I got to St. Louis in the 90s and got to be friends with a couple of the guys, got to hang out with Chris Carpenter a few times. He was a great dude. Became friends with Jim Edmonds. Jimmy was a good dude and a fantastic baseball player as well. So I'd say one of those guys, apart from the obvious ones.
0: Mm.
6: Mine's pretty obvious. I grew up in an era where Albert Pujols was the best player, not only on the Cardinals, but in the league, in my opinion. So
0: yeah. Kind of hard to go against him.
6: It's kind of hard to go against Albert Pujols. That was my guy growing up. So,
1: question number five.
0: We'll say if it's not Dunk, it'd be Chris Carpenter.
6: Well, that's a great pick.
0: Just his, you know, his toughness, his grit, everything he was about. Like, yeah.
2: From the 314, I'm interested to know: could CD suit up right now and play a live in-season game? If so, what team would you choose and why? And you get a one-game check.
3: Oh, hell yeah, I can sign up.
5: We'll try. Hey, we'll give it a shot.
3: Yeah. What team? Man, listen, I'm not going to block no damn linebacker right now. I can tell you that much. I'm not. I could, that does not sound appealing at all. Like, nothing about it sounds like, yeah, go run ISO right now. For what? I don't think I would want to do that. I would run down on, well, they don't even have the kickoff. Sign me up. I could go run
5: that's
3: down.
5: That's not bad right now.
3: I could do kickoff.
5: Yeah.
3: I could do punt team. I'd be a winger. Be on the wing, right wing, kick back. I can block my guy because they probably ain't going to rush that hard anyways. I can fill my lane and get down the field. Ain't worried. You can't blindside block anybody anymore. So, yeah. I could do that. Anything else? I would not do kickoff return. Well, I guess I could do kickoff return because they're not running at you anymore. So I could be a four core special teams guy right now. punt return. I'm gonna get my hands on you and hold you right there. Yeah, I could do all special teams right now. If you ask me to go block a linebacker or a defensive end to kick him out? No, I'm not having that. I don't want no questions. No, thank you. If you ask me to run a route out of the backfield, nah, I'm good.
5: I'm fine back here.
3: I'm cool. Yeah. So, yes and no. For one game check, I'd do all four special teams for four quarters.
0: There you go.
3: Yeah.
1: Question number six.
2: All right, an interesting one here from a 314. Would you rather never watch sports on TV again? You can watch them in person, or for every minute of sports you watch, you have to watch the equivalent amount of Caillou with the sound on.
0: I've never seen it. So let me keep the sports in my life. I don't know. I don't know.
3: Jamie
0: how bad
3: hates Caillou.
5: Oh, he's such a whiny little. Caillou got outlawed at the Rivers house. I even hear.
3: Oh man.
5: What was it again? I got.
3: Can
5: listen
3: never
5: to
3: watch the games on TV. You can only watch them in person. Or for every minute of a game you watch, you got to watch the equivalent of Caillou.
5: Oh, that's a lot of Caillou. I could get through the damn Caillou, I guess.
3: So
5: I mean,
3: you don't have to watch it.
5: It just has to be on, right?
6: The sound has to be on, yeah.
5: Yeah, I could get through that somehow.
3: I'd probably go with the Caillou route, too.
5: Yeah.
3: And I just but you watch a two-hour game, you got to sit there and watch 2 hours of Caillou.
5: Oh, man, it's riveting. It's a sick, sick question. Who sent that in?
2: It's a texter who has only sent in two messages to our show.
3: Good for that person.
2: But it sounds like they listen because Caillou was brought up a few times throughout the weeks.
5: Oh, man.
0: All right, that'll do it for our Sports Six Pack. We will move to the biggest question of the day here on 101 ESPN.
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2: 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Trade deadline strategy for each team. Mark Feinsand writes for the Cardinals, St. Louis has been another surprise team in this year's race. But president of baseball operations, Heim Bloom, is unlikely to become a big buyer, regardless of how close the Cardinals are to a playoff spot. Bloom could look to thread the buy and sell needle with impending free agent Dustin May and Lars Nootbaar serving as the most logical trade chips.
6: adding starting pitching depth, preferably controllable arms, should be the focus. Does this trade deadline strategy align with what we think is Heim Bloom's plan?
0: All right, so
6: controllable arm or arms.
0: So let's read that last part again, okay? Because I think that's kind of where the crux of the question comes from. Bloom could look to thread the buy and sell needle with impending free agents Dustin May and Lars Nootbaar serving as the most logical trade chips. Now, Lars does have another year left of control. Adding starting pitching depth, preferably controllable arms, should be the focus. So do you guys think that that aligns with Bloom's deadline strategy or his plan? Adding controllable arms.
5: I mean, that probably aligns with a lot of teams' plans.
0: Sure.
5: Broad statement for right. A lot of teams who doesn't want controllable arms in their rotation.
0: Yeah, and it also just aligns with what Bloom has already shown us.
5: Yeah.
0: In that he's just going to acquire as much pitching as humanly possible, which I think is a great strategy.
5: I think it aligns. I mean, I don't know what kind of a controllable pitcher you're getting for what you have on your roster right now.
0: Mm-hmm.
5: Just based on the fact that, like, what's Dustin May really going to fetch you? Lars Nootbaar, he might move the needle. If you choose to go down that path and move on from Lars, you probably get a pretty good return on that one. But that's if you're moving off of Lars Nootbaar.
0: Yeah.
5: And I don't think JoJo or maybe O'Brien, if a team is desperate enough and they need that closer and they think that that's the piece of the puzzle that they're missing and that the young controllable arm is not even a guy that's going to be pitching for them in the playoffs,
0: mm-hmm.
5: maybe. But I think that's the only way you get there.
0: Yeah.
16: I think the controllable arm is, I mean, as you said, that's what they've been doing. They've been stockpiling pitching and you can never have enough of it. You've said that time after time again. So if that's what you are getting in return, sure. If it makes the most sense. And if it's not a trade that is worth moving on from Lars, I think Dustin May has probably gone either way because he will be a free agent next year. So he's probably going to try to go put him somewhere where he can get paid if that's what he's looking for, which I'm sure he is. So, yeah, I think you're going to move on from him. But I don't know that they necessarily have to move on from Lars Nootbaar. I don't know if that's an off-season deal that needs to get done, or if that's a trade deadline deal that needs to get done. I think it will happen, but I don't know when it will happen.
0: Mm-hmm.
6: So when I read this, and I could be wrong, preferably controllable arms, adding starting pitching depth, I read that as for this season and beyond to help the major league roster. But when Bloom has been acquiring pitching, it's been young arms, right, that are in the system. I read this as helping the major league roster, which then would mean you are having to get those controllable arms by getting rid of probably prospects. Am I reading that wrong? Because I don't mind them getting controllable starters because you will have those guys for years to come. The thing is, you probably will have to get rid of some younger players in the system, and that pitcher could also block another younger pitcher from stepping into a role later down the line. Again, I could be wrong in how I'm interpreting this, but what do you think?
0: All right, so I got two, I guess, kind of related thoughts on that, Marsh. And I'll answer the second part, which is really more directly to your question here in a second. What I read from this with Feinsand is using Dustin May and Lars Nootbaar to get the controllable arms.
6: Mm-hmm.
0: I don't know what you're going to get, what sort of controllable arm you're going to get with Dustin May. You could package the two and maybe get a controllable arm, but still it'd be Lars Nootbaar that people would be giving up some sort of controllable arm for. And it would have to be a AAA pitcher that is like on the come here, and he's going to be a part of your rotation next year. So I think that's what Feinsand is referring to. What you just said, though, about giving up prospects, I do think is correct. I mean, if a team is going to give up some sort of controllable arm, a decent one,
6: mm-hmm.
0: one that's going to be in your starting rotation next year, yeah, you are talking about giving up some key prospects within your organization. And I don't know if the Cardinals are there yet. It would have to be the absolute right piece.
6: Mm-hmm.
0: Obviously not a rental, because it's not a controllable arm then. Somebody that I think would be in his prime, and somebody that you earmark is like, hey, for the next 4 to 5 years, this guy, or let's just say 3 years, he's going to be in our rotation. Then, yes, I think what you're referring to is you're going to have to give up prospects for that. And I don't know if Bloom is ready to do that.
2: But we do think at some point he could do that, because they're trying to acquire as much pitching talent as possible to then flip those guys. But you don't know if that's necessarily going to happen
0: this year.
2: Year one.
0: Correct. Yeah. I don't know. I don't know how. I don't know if he's like. Again, it'd have to be the right. He falls in love with some arm. He's wanted this player. That player becomes available, and the price tag makes him throw up in his mouth a little bit. But still, he's going to get that done.
6: Mm-hmm.
0: You know, he's uncomfortable with it. He don't love it, but he's going to give up those prospects because this is a controllable arm. He feels like he's going to make a huge difference.
6: Mm-hmm.
0: I'll give you a real example, but it's just not for prospects. When Theo Epstein got to Chicago, he knew he wanted John Lester to be a part of the rotation. He knew what he had in Boston. He knew what kind of leader he was. He knew that it was going to take a John Lester type to come in to a locker room or a clubhouse that's going to be a lot of young players, and everybody needs to come together. And John Lester was somebody that he really coveted. And he probably overpaid for Lester, probably gave him one more year, and then also signed off on David Ross because John Lester really wanted David Ross to be his personal catcher.
6: Mm.
0: So he thought, like, this is, I'll do whatever. So if we're talking about somebody like that in a prospect form or a controllable arm, then I think Bloom could do it. If not, no, I don't think it'll be in year one. We do have our daily drop coming up soon. So leave us a Skyly Heating Company mic drop via the 101 ESPN mobile app. If you look at the bottom of the mobile app, you'll see the mic drop feature. 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
1: Why don't we go over how everybody did last night?
0: Perfect. It works there.
1: So I know Jamie.
2: Yeah, Cubs sucked.
1: That's good, though, for St. Louis.
2: It is, sure.
1: It's good for St. Louis. Our Sox day, 1-for-2. Our Sox day went 1-for-2. The White Sox picked up a win. But those Boston Red Sox, Anthony, after Chester sent us that eloquent mic drop the other day, not great. And then old Brian Reynolds went 0-for-gopher.
2: Yeah, he did.
0: What was the Red Sox streak? 15? So they won 15 straight. I picked them. They lost.
2: That sucks.
0: And I don't feel bad for those stupid Red Sox. Yeah. I hope they lose 15 straight now. I really do.
3: That's harsh.
0: I don't care. They deserve it.
3: Why'd you go with the Red Sox instead of the White Sox?
0: Because the Boston Red Sox had won 14 in a row or 15
3: but
0: in a row.
3: You're a Chicago guy.
0: Well, I'm trying to win.
3: Yeah, a White Sox guy, nonetheless.
0: I'm trying to win bet the board here.
3: So why didn't you go with your Sox? You went with the Sox with the wrong Sox.
0: I went with the Red Sox. They won. Am I speaking French here?
4: I don't know.
0: They won 15 in a row.
3: Yeah, they were due to lose. Right.
0: Well, clearly you're both right.
4: Now we are.
0: After you've seen the scores. Clearly you're right.
1: All right, so our current standings.
0: Look, Marsh, I'm an idiot. I get it, guys. I get it. I'm an idiot. I won the Red Sox. I won with the wrong pick. I get it.
2: Nobody said that. You're fine.
0: I said it.
3: We didn't say that.
2: We didn't say that. But we're not pushing back, but we didn't say that.
3: I didn't say that.
0: Mm-hmm. No.
1: Standings. I have 7 points. Anthony of 6. Jamie with 5. Carrie with 4. And today will be a tough day.
0: Yes, it will.
3: 4 games and 3 of them already played.
0: Yeah.
3: One 2 currently. Of them played and 1 of them currently
0: There's
3: played.
0: No WNBA. Ugh. You got 1 baseball game. You got a live. You could go live here with the Cardinals game. You got Royals Tigers. And that's it. So, who's up first? You, Marsh?
1: Yeah, it's me. I'm going to go. This is, we're going to find out in the first inning. Royals, Tigers, give me the under 0.5 runs in the first inning at minus 120.
2: Okay. Anthony.
0: I'll take the under 8.5 live play on this Cardinals Diamondbacks. Under 8.5. You liked it too?
2: Crap.
0: Really?
2: That's what I was looking at.
0: No kidding.
2: Yeah. It's all right. My turn now?
0: Yes.
2: Give me the under in tonight's game later on. It's 5:40 start in the Royals-Tigers. It's at 8.5 minus 114.
3: Give me Jordan Walker, 1.5 hits, runs, RBI.
2: What's that at?
3: What?
2: He's an RBI guy.
1: He already has it.
0: You should have seen Marsh's face. It was as if you shot somebody.
2: Well, I was appalled. Think, like, maybe he's doing a live bet? I'm like, yeah. No.
3: What?
2: No.
3: He's not up there?
2: No.
3: You guys are hating, man.
1: Jeez Louise.
3: All right. Give me old Spence. Spencer Torkelson.
0: Rattler?
3: Yeah, well, he didn't. No, hell no. No, thank you, sir. 1.5 hits, runs, RBI.
0: Okay. All right, there is Bet the Board. Cardinals up 2-1, top of the fourth right now. Diamondbacks threatening, but Michael McGreevy trying to work out of a jam. But he's got 66 pitches right now, top four.
2: Yeah,
0: I guess that's not bad. That's not bad. Quick math on that, that's not bad. Ravens, by the way, the Ravens have waived rookie quarterback Diego Pavia.
2: Caca!
0: So the
2: go get him, Battlehawks.
0: Diego Pavia.
2: I'm serious.
3: Not a bad idea.
0: I'll tell you what is a bad idea, taking the under when the Diamondbacks hit a 2-run home run.
3: Oh, no.
2: Oh, wow.
3: He hit a jump shot. I'm sure.
0: Wow, Tyler Locklear, 2-run shot, Heather's snuck brother. It right in the foul pole down the left side, and the Diamondbacks are now up 3-2.
2: That sucks.
0: And if the Cardinals lose this game, we got a long way to go. Long way to go. Boy, McGreevy knew it right away. He knew it right away. That ball barely left his hands, and he's upset with himself.
1: Well, if the Cardinals do lose this game, they can go back to having bases loaded with one out.
0: In the first inning.
1: They got a runner on third. What was that? Last half inning?
3: Yep.
1: Or maybe it was two.
3: Fermín tried to get a sack fly.
2: Yeah.
3: Just hit it to second baseman. He was trying, though.
2: Oh.
3: He's working on that launch angle.
0: I guess so. All right, so now the Cardinals are trailing by one. They did just get out of that inning, so they'll go to the bottom of the fourth down, 3-2. So, yeah, the Ravens waived rookie quarterback Diego Pavia on Thursday. They needed to make room for a veteran center, Ethan Pulisic, who officially signed his free agent contract. Ravens signed Pavia as an undrafted free agent in April after he became the first Heisman Trophy finalist in 12 years to go undrafted. Does Diego Pavia catch on with another NFL team just in camps?
3: I don't think so.
0: No?
3: I don't think...
0: You don't think there's another team that was at least interested in him as an undrafted free agent?
3: I think what he was able to do in college, you know, the offense that he ran, it suited him really well. He had a lot of success. Obviously, a Heisman Trophy candidate was put Vanderbilt on the map these last 2 years. I don't know that his game necessarily translated to the NFL.
0: Mm-hmm.
3: Like, we saw Tim Tebow have great success at the collegiate level, win a Heisman, win a national championship, but it didn't translate to success long-term at the NFL level. They wanted to move him to tight end. So I think certain players, because of how their style is, their build, their arm strength, you know, I don't know his mental capacity for learning the offense or learning the game. I don't think that would be an issue. But, you know, sometimes people look at you and your body type and they assume that you are a certain thing and you don't really get that chance. And going to Baltimore, there was never – really, realistically, going to be an opportunity for him to be a starter unless there were a multitude of injuries.
0: Mm-hmm.
3: And so, you know, if you're the last guy in, generally you're the first guy out.
0: Yeah.
3: And that sounds like what took place here for Diego Pavia. I mean, what Jamie just said, I don't think he was joking. I think he was dead serious when he said the Battle Hawks should be working the phone lines trying to give him a call to see if he wants to continue to play quarterback.
0: Mm-hmm.
1: Give him a... Kakal.
0: Oh, yeah.
1: No,
0: wow.
1: That was terrible.
0: You know what, though?
1: Right when I said that, this is going to be stupid.
0: I sound dumb.
3: Jamie.
0: This was the you were McGreevy there.
1: Jeez.
0: As soon as that ball was thrown, you knew this is not going to be bad. This is not going to be good.
3: Oh, man. Kakal.
1: Hey.
3: I liked it.
0: It's kind of funny.
1: Thanks.
0: Kind of
1: it didn't hit at the time, but now that you give it a second, maybe. It might have gotten worse, but.
0: No, that was good.
2: Actually, the more I hear it, the more I kind of appreciate it.
1: Thanks. Yeah.
2: I'll give you that.
1: Is there anything in life that, like, at the time you're like, ugh, and then, like, over time you're like, you know what? It's actually not that bad.
0: Not as bad. Yeah,
2: there are some things in life where, like, you're like, yeah, well, this is going to be awesome. And then you find out later, it's really not that good.
0: It's usually more that than the other way around.
2: Yeah.
0: Like, oh, that's terrible.
2: Like, sometimes it's going to be like 5, 10, even 20 years down the road. You just don't know.
0: Sure.
2: In that moment.
0: You knew.
2: You kind of
0: earlier.
2: You know, sometimes you... You don't want to know.
0: Yeah.
2: But you do know.
0: Right.
3: Yeah, I was going to do that earlier in the gauntlet when the answer was Homer. I was going to say, no, but I didn't.
0: Oh, okay. Yeah.
3: Mm-hmm. See?
0: Sure.
2: Don't you wish you would have?
3: No. You weren't here. You don't know. No.
2: I'm glad
3: I didn't. You were working.
2: I was working.
3: You were working the phone lines.
2: Yeah. My daughter was texting in.
0: Yeah. For those in the snake
1: Jamie's
0: pit.
1: Jamie's always listening.
0: apparently, Jamie's youngest child decided to jump into the snake pit because she was trying to get a hold of Jamie.
2: I'm like ignoring her calls.
0: And she jumped into the snake pit and said, hey, can somebody tell my dad to answer his phone on air? Like, and
3: I didn't even see it.
0: I looked at Jamie and I'm like, man, is everything okay? And you're like, yeah, she's fine.
2: It's just her being her.
3: She need to go somewhere and you need an answer.
2: She didn't even ask for money. I was like, okay.
0: Right.
3: Can I get $10, Dad?
2: Usually that's what that is.
3: What the heck?
2: But no. Using her resources, I guess.
0: I guess so. All right. Still time to send in your mic drops via the 101 ESPN mobile app powered by Dobbs Tire and Auto Centers. 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
1: I'm Andrew Marsh. 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The Cardinals currently trail. Cardinals currently trail the Diamondbacks 3-2 as we head to the top of the fifth inning. We'll give you updates up until we end the show. But coming up next, we are going to do the daily drop. You sent us your mic drops, and we will discuss said mic drops next right here in the Fast Lane. I'm Andrew Marsh, and this Sports Center update is brought to you by Universal Windows Direct. You'll be saying, I love my windows.
0: Two former pros and one average Joe. 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

0: I love sports. I also love travel. Jamie, Carrie, being former athletes, I'm sure you have done quite a bit of that. Is there a place that stands out to you as just a great place to go visit?
1: Oh, man, there's a lot.
2: That was Michael, by the way.
1: So, I wonder what context. Like, are we talking about, like, for a vacation? Or if we're working, while we're working, if it's a great place to be there?
2: Let's go vacation. It seems to be, like, you guys have done a lot of traveling, obviously.
1: I haven't done a lot of, like, I'll call it exotic traveling.
2: Mm-hmm.
1: I haven't. Like, when I was a player and the season ended, well, when I was a player, you don't get time off.
2: Sure.
1: And then when the season ended, I'd pack up and go to my lake house in Canada because that was kind of like my vacation spot. It was awesome.
2: Right.
1: Weather's beautiful in Canada in the summer. The lake is there. Like, it was my spot. So it wasn't until Ashley and I started dating where I went on an actual vacation.
2: Mm-hmm.
1: And went down to Cancun, which isn't like all that crazy, but we love it there. The Secrets Maroma is the resort we go to. It's an amazing resort. I love it. Like, when I get there, I'm in my happy place. I just love it. But that would be like for a vacation.
2: Mm-hmm.
1: As far as visiting, I don't know, Carrie. What other, like?
3: I mean, I enjoy. If you're, it depends on, like you said,
1: what kind of trip is it?
3: Like, what kind
1: looking,
3: of trip is
1: am
3: it?
1: I are looking you looking for sunshine for, and beaches, or am I looking for like,
3: or are you
2: sightseeing? Right?
3: Vegas is that? Vegas is always. Nashville has been. Nashville is pretty nice.
1: Boston's a fun city.
3: If you're looking like out of the country, I don't know, man. Like, I took a trip to Costa Rica some years ago that was outstanding. I've been a lot of different places that I had. I went to Puerto Rico last year. That was really, really fun. My little brother actually lives down there, so we were hanging out. It just kind of depends on the budget, what you're trying to do, what events or activities
1: are you going with
3: partake in. Are you going with the kids?
1: Because
3: if you're going
1: family
3: with the family and the kids, then it's a completely different trip than if you're just, going by yourself.
2: Well,
3: or
2: make
3: with your significant other.
2: Make recommendations for all of it. So, like, fun vacation spot to do with anyone or only, the significant other. Sightseeing,
1: Yeah.
2: Give Michael a couple of
1: options.
2: If
1: we're staying within the domestic United States, I love Fort Lauderdale. Fort Lauderdale is awesome. I mean, you can get into Miami and do some things and all that stuff, but there is an area right there on A1A, the boardwalk.
2: A1A,
1: yeah.
2: Detroit Avenue.
1: They have an area there where you can walk down the boardwalk, and they've got great restaurants and some nightlife, and you can get on the beach. And so Fort Lauderdale, to me, is a great little spot. Vail, Colorado, I've been there. That's a really good spot, too.
2: Mm.
1: It's a different vibe, obviously.
2: Sure.
1: Gary?
3: Tampa is a beautiful place
1: as
3: well.
1: Tampa's great.
3: And then you have, like, St. Pete is right across the bridge. Orlando is close enough. Like, if you do have the kids, it's expensive for, Universal Studios and all that. But Tampa is about 45 minutes from Orlando if you... have the kids with you and you want to go there to sightsee and do those things. That's a great place. It just really depends. Vegas, if you want to go out there with your brothers, your bros, your friends.
1: Vegas even is as a couple. Fun. Vegas is good. Like,
3: yeah. I started going to Vegas by myself, which was, people thought I was crazy, but
1: a little bit.
3: I mean, it go by myself and hang out, and I would go to the casino. I would go to shows. I went to a mystery dinner, which was outstanding.
1: Really?
3: So you're at a dinner. Yeah, I was by myself. You're at this dinner, and it's like a murder mystery dinner.
2: Oh, I've heard of those.
3: And they're trying to figure out who's the killer.
1: And like, you get the little card
3: with
1: your character.
3: You gotta start. Yeah. And everybody thought I was the killer because I was by myself. Hell, that mean, man.
2: Oh, I'm sorry, because you're black?
1: Right.
3: That's what I thought.
1: Right.
3: That's very nice. Black guy by himself?
2: That's ridiculous.

0: gotta be the killer, right?
1: That's terrible.
0: That type of stereotypical crap.
2: I'm here by myself and I'm enjoying my time. Damn you people.
0: But it was really fun. Like, that was really a cool event. And, you know, Vegas has all the different shows you can go to. Cirque du Soleil, which is 15 different versions of that.
3: You can kind of do whatever the heck you're trying to accomplish in Vegas with all the different shows and
0: musical, you know, music, you know, concerts, things like that. So Vegas has got pretty much everything.
1: They wouldn't let me on the tour. Oh, I'm sorry, because you're black?
2: Hell no. Damn alligator jumped up, bit my hand off.
1: All right, let's hear from Cornelius next.
4: Good, beautiful afternoon, gentlemen, and thanks for taking my call. Hey, I just wanted to know if you guys think that Heim Bloom may outpace the fan expectations in his first adventure at the trade deadline with the Cardinals, or will he underachieve in the opinions of the Cardinal fans? Thanks, and I'll listen for your answer.
1: Wow, that's a really good question, Cornelius. Let's break this down. What do we think the expectations are of the fans at the deadline?
3: It depends what kind of fan you are.
1: Right.
2: I think you're right.
0: Yeah. You're not wrong, man.
2: I think you're right.
5: It really depends, yeah.
3: Yeah, because like for me, I'm fine with whatever. If they do nothing, it is what it is. It's part of the plan.
1: Yeah.
3: That means they didn't get a good return for what they were trying to sell out there. And the cost of buying was too high.
1: Mm-hmm.
3: So I'd rather have my president of baseball operations, who is talking about this rebuild and building it from the ground up, and I'd rather have him not get herky-jerky at a trade deadline and just do something to do something.
1: Sure.
3: And then if they trade Dustin May, they trade JoJo, they trade Riley O'Brien, you know, let's see what the return is. I don't believe Heim Bloom is going to screw it up just because he's laid out kind of what the mentality is.
1: Yeah.
3: Could be wrong. He might get the phone going on trade deadline day and all of a sudden he blacks out and you don't know what happened.
1: Mm-hmm.
5: Yeah, what would that look like? What would him screwing it up look like?
1: Well, to some fans, it would be not doing anything. Like, this team is half game out of the wild card. That would be it. So that goes to Jamie's point about what kind of fan it is.
5: And not getting the right return. Like, if you're going to trade them, you might as well get...
1: Oh,
5: like,
1: I think
5: you got to get a good return, at least on paper.
1: I think if they sell, then some fans will just... They'll be furious.
3: How are you selling? You're only half game back.
1: That's what I'm saying. Exactly.
3: Should have kept them.
1: So I think the question... I actually think the key word here is exceed. So Cornelius said, or outpace, he said, outpace expectations, right? The only way that he outpaces expectations, in my opinion, is if he like trades for somebody, like not a Scooble or something like that, but he like adds at
6: the
1: deadline.
6: Has he not already outpaced expectations? Or are we just specifically talking about for the trade deadline?
1: Yeah, yeah. Okay. Because I was thinking about that too, but Cornelius said...
6: Specifically for the trade deadline.
1: Yep.
6: Yeah, I don't know. I don't know... A, we don't know where this team will be when the trade deadline approaches. B, we don't know, you know, what the return is going to be. Like, these are just fantasy names and expectations for who could be on the move and what could be coming back in return. I feel like you would have to trust this regime and this organization enough to say whatever is available, if it makes sense, they'll do the deal. And if it doesn't, there's a reason that they didn't do the deal.
1: Mm-hmm.
6: And I think it just boils down to whether or not you trust Heim Bloom and how he's running things right now. And I would say you honestly, in my opinion, have no reason to believe that it won't go well, because this is amazing. Like, you can be pissed off about a lot of things. You can be mad about the last 15 to 20 games, but this season is far greater than what I would have expected this year to be.
1: Yep.
6: So... you have to trust that he's going to make the right decision.
5: I feel like you can't get the full scope of everything until the season's over. So if he were to sell and the Cardinals still made the playoffs, well, then he looks like a genius.
1: Sure.
5: Right? If he...
1: It's the Tigers, like you said last week. It's the Tigers a couple of years ago.
5: If he holds and they miss the playoffs, well, then you could be like, well, why didn't you get anything for blah, blah, blah?
1: Mm-hmm.
5: You know, if he holds and they make the playoffs, well, then again, he trusted this team. So, like, we can't really judge him until we get the full picture of how the season ends.
1: Yeah.
5: Really. So, I mean, that's not going to stop people from having

0: Take that with you.
1: Wow.
2: The back of the head, too.
1: Yeah, man, it was. Mm-hmm. He could have went Steelers. He's with Central.
0: I thought that was.
2: He's going to say, let's go Hawks.
3: He said, yeah. Let's go Ravens.
1: All right, this is a good call. I like this one.
2: Mike CJ Stroud, man. I don't even think it's close.
1: I was thinking team, but yeah, no, you're right.
2: Oh, I was thinking player.
1: That's a great
2: CJ Stroud for me.
1: Yeah.
2: I mean, he's on the fourth year of his rookie deal. Got a chance to get paid a whole lot of money if he does well. Or is this his fifth year of his deal? I can't remember. It might be his fifth year. I got to look and see. But
1: no,
2: way,
1: I think he's going into his fourth, right? As a rookie, he was great.
2: But they picked up the fifth year.
1: This is his fourth. Yeah, because they have to make the decision, I think.
2: They have to make it before the fourth. Yeah,
1: yeah, so this is his fourth season.
2: But he's on the brink of, man, we're going to pay you one more year and get you the hell up out of here. Mm-hmm. Or you could be making $50, $60 million if it goes well. Like, this is a huge year for CJ Stroud. It could be one more year, and he'll get $25 million next year, which, I mean, hell, that ain't bad.
1: No, not at all.
3: Get your bills paid.
2: You're good.
1: Okay, so the team that I was thinking team, but the team I immediately thought of was the Lions, because that window already feels like it's been closing.
2: Yep.
1: And we talked about that. I remember watching that second, I think it was the second quarterback. We're like, oh my God, this is the team. And it's the one that went out to the NFC Championship game. I think it was that year when they lost to the 49ers.
2: That was the year after.
1: When they lost at home.
4: They lost to the Commanders.
1: Thank you. Okay, so.
2: They had the first round bye.
1: Yeah, and this then is all set up. Game. You're at home. You're facing the Commanders. Terrible. Like, this is, you're going. And they got crushed.
2: Yeah.
1: Last year, they didn't make the playoffs. Finished dead last. Now you're playing a last place schedule. Goff is a year older. I think that's the team I thought of first.
2: I like that.
1: I'm going to throw another one out there to you, though. What about the Buccaneers?
2: I don't view the Bucs that way, though.
1: Well, hear me out. Panthers won the division last year, but we're like, somebody had to win it. I can't imagine that those three teams, that one of those teams, Falcons, Panthers, or Saints, is going to be so bad moving forward, like, forever. And the Bucs have just won the division. They're like, hey, somebody's got to win it. I think this is the last year where...
2: I think it's past for the Bucs.
1: You think it's a wrap?
2: Yeah, because I keep telling you, I think the Falcons are... You know, far and away the best team in that division. Mm-hmm. They haven't played like it yet, and it's mainly because of the quarterback, in my opinion. Like, you need to have, at that position, you don't have to be a Hall of Famer or a perennial Pro Bowler, but you got to have a guy that is steady, because they have too many weapons on the offensive side, and they have a really good defense to not be the best team in that division.
1: Mm-hmm.
2: So,
4: I don't think the Saints will be a playoff team, but I will say it now. They will ruin someone's season next year, this upcoming season. I think that team's going to be a lot better than what people think.
1: They were a hell of a lot better than I thought a year ago.
4: They're going to ruin somebody's season.
1: Yeah.
2: I did not see that coming.
1: No,
2: at all.
1: I thought they were a 3-win team. Yeah. If that,
2: Tyler
1: I couldn't.
2: Shook. I was like,
1: he was shooking all over the place.
2: Yeah, man.
1: He shooked on our face.
4: And you know what? They ruined the Buccaneers season last year.
1: You heard me?
4: They beat the Bucs, didn't they? On the road?
1: The Saints?
4: Yeah. I think they beat the Bucs on the road. Late in that year at the tail end of the season.
1: You're not thinking of Kirk O'Chains, are you? On a Thursday night?
4: No.
1: Because he owns the Bucs.
2: That was earlier in the year.
1: That was late. There was a Thursday night football game.
2: Yeah, they beat the Bucs.
1: Saints
2: December 7th.
1: Oh, so March. 24-20. Yeah, you're right. 24-20.
2: Yep. They won their last, what, seven?
1: Hockey.
0: The only guy that I can see on the Blues roster right now currently that it's kind of a make it or break it year for him is Tyler Tucker. There's a lot of traffic now on that blue line, and he's got to separate himself from the pack. He's been around for the last couple of years, but he's got 1 year left before unrestricted free agency. And, again, a lot of bodies on the blue line. So, for me, it would be Tyler Tucker.
1: Did I miss it? Was it player?
2: Yeah, I thought it was
1: player.
2: A player.
1: Yeah. Oh, I'm sorry.
0: No, you guys are fine. You drug it off the rails.
1: CJ Stroud is a perfect answer.
0: I'm surprised we didn't end up talking about Nick Sirianni and Jalen Hurts again.
1: No, we ain't going to go down that route. No.
2: Great coach, man. Great quarterback.
0: You guys should do something crazy like
1: a podcast.
0: The Gridiron Guys or something.
1: Let's look into that, Gary.
2: We should think about it.
1: Tomorrow,
2: that's a great name. Sure. Sure.
1: Get that text at one. One of us would be sending the text, hey, man, I ain't going to be there. Let's hold off till next week.
2: Every week that text came through.
1: Yep, one of us, every week. And the other one said, all right, man, no problem. All

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2: By the way, shout out to Gator in the Snake Pit. It is his birthday,
1: Shout out Gator. Happy birthday, of course.
3: Oh, baby.
1: Let go. Gator, happy birthday, kid.
2: From the 404, hey guys, thanks for a great show today. You kept me entertained on the drive back from Cleveland to Pittsburgh, and I love listening to you guys every day. Have a great Thursday evening, and we'll be listening again tomorrow.
3: Thank you. 404, you know where that area comes from. Yeah.
1: 404 is Detroit. Oh, Cleveland.
3: Pittsburgh. Atlanta.
1: Oh, is it? No kidding. Yep. I actually don't know that, clearly. Gotcha. What's Detroit again?
3: 313,
1: and then there's another
3: one,
1: 917,
3: I think.
1: Yeah.
3: Or
1: 846. I had a
3: 313
1: number when I lived
3: there.
1: And
3: then there's an 847.
1: No,
3: that's Chicago.
1: Yeah.
2: Kerbstomp says, today's show as a whole, Olive Garden of Italian has been a gut-busting banger. What I learned today is that CD and Stultz should have a football podcast where they debate. Should be called Master Debaters of the Gridiron. Hashtag shout out to the Snake Piss. The Water Boy says, today's show reminds us all that we've been missing something great in our lives. Bring back the Gridiron Guys podcast.
1: A lot of gridiron. A lot of calls for the Gridiron Guys. Maybe we should consider this.
3: We might need to. 248.
1: 248, that's what it was.
3: 248. Yeah, 947 in Oakland.
1: 248. I was 313, but yeah, there's a lot of 248s. Mm-hmm. Yeah, good call.
2: Bacon-wrapped wiener, also known as Ed, who we now know is on a...
1: diet?
2: No, he's not on a diet, but from 4 to 8, he can't listen to our show because of the electronic rule in his household. He said, great show today, boys. Think I was here for a total of 20 minutes throughout. Y'all killed it. It is not even 6 o'clock yet, so it looks like he's breaking that rule.
3: Yeah, circumventing.
4: Yeah, he had an emergency.
1: Yeah.
3: You don't know. Mm-hmm. You don't know what's going on.
1: Right. Yeah. All right. He's working late. He's working hard for us.
3: He had a deal.
1: Family.
0: It's time for the Fast Lane's Three Stars of the Day, presented by Circa Sports. 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
2: All right, one listener wanted to throw a tomato at me. Others wanted this specific saying to be one of the three stars, but Kakal will be our third star of the day. Kind of cringy. Kakal! But some laughed. Second star of the day goes out to talking with your hands.
4: Yeah, man. You missed that.
2: And our first star of the day goes out to jumping in the snake pit to find your father and tell him to call you during work.
3: Oh, she is one of a kind. That is faux show.
1: We're glad that you got McKinnon online. Everything's fine.
3: Yes, yeah, she was good. Fine.
1: Hey, Dad. Just want to tell you I love you.
3: Kind of. Not much that's more good. Than that.
1: That'll do it for us. For Andrew Marsh, for Kerry Davis, for Jamie Rivers, I'm Anthony Stalter. We'll see you tomorrow at 2 o'clock. See ya.
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5: 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Diving play, Mason Wynn to his feet. He throws. 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
13: 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I'm your host, Jordan Deacon. Let's go ahead and kick things off tonight by hearing from our midday show, BK and Ferrario, who had on the voice of your St. Louis Blues, Chris Kerber. He joined the guys yesterday following the Blues' announcement of a new TV deal next season.
14: So I'm going to ask you the question that I'm sure you've been asked a lot over the last 24 hours. What do you know about how people are going to be able to watch said production?
15: Well, I don't know more than what people read in that release. I thought it was pretty complete. What I do know, and kind of a bigger picture thing, is what the Blues are working hard on this summer. For those that need the real quick perspective here, you know, the regional sports model that has been in place for the last 25, 30 years, that's kind of gone as we know it. Cord cutting, all that stuff matter. And by the time FanDuel closed up shop, you know, you're talking about close to 50% of our DMA didn't have access to the games because, they didn't have distribution deals, right? So there's a lot of ancillary stuff that goes into this. What the Blues have been working hard, because they understand the market, they understand what goes into it, is saying, look, if you were able to watch Blues games last year, you're going to be able to watch Blues games this year from a TV standpoint. Now, we know on the radio side, we got everybody covered right here for every game on 101 ESPN, right? But for the local games that are not on TNT or not on ESPN or ABC, if you had them before, you're going to get them again. They're going out, they're creating their own distribution deals in conjunction with the NHL, the Blues, and three other teams, similar to building what MLB has done, and MLB now has 14 teams on that platform, right? Things will be produced that way. Now, where you find them, what channels, what delivery services, what direct-to-consumer app will be used, that's all going to come out over some time yet. There's still some details being worked out. But I think it's a real positive, because what it really does, guys, too, and and Alex being on the inside on a lot of kind of how things have, how you kind of build these broadcasts up, he could add more to this, but like the fact that the Blues are going to really have a lot of control over content in a way that, honestly, they have not had on the TV side for a long time. I think the partnership with FanDuel, Bally Fox, the whole group was better in the last, the few years of it. And I thought last year they really did a great job. But, like, there's some real positives that are going to come out of here because Blue Note Productions under Trevor Nickerson and what that content group is doing, I think there's going to be a lot of great positives for Blues fans.
16: Well, and that was the one thing I wanted to ask you about, Curbs, because we talked about it on the podcast today. Donnie asked me, and I said, look, the one thing I can tell you is the Blues are taking control of these broadcasts. And with Trevor Nickerson and a lot of the minds that people see, the videos that are put together on social media that the Blues put out there on their website, like one of the things BK and I have talked a lot about is how good the Cardinals broadcasts have been on the pregame side of the different features that they have. That's something that the Blues have control over now, to where people will get to see the Blues' creative minds working on the broadcasts.
15: Look, and you're just very open and honest with you on this. You know, there have been times in the last 10, 12 years where we've gone to our TV partner and had some ideas on some things we've wanted to try, things we've wanted to do, and, you know, it hasn't been met with a lot of eagerness to try things, right? And so look at how good the Blues have been social media. Look at the kind of content they put out. I mean, August 2nd, they're going to be releasing a new Anatomy of the Draft feature, right? It's a great creative crew. And in some ways, kind of the handcuffs have been on for a little bit. Well, they're off. And I'm really excited about that aspect of it. Will it look different? I would expect some things to look different. I don't think that the format that was, getting dried up, haven't been used for 30 years is necessarily the way to go. Can they blow out some things like Saturday nights maybe or some other stuff? They can. And the other part about this, and I think, Alex, I agree with you in the terms of the creativity, some of the features and what we've seen from the Cardinals this year that we have not been used to seeing, right? And that is because these teams know their teams. The teams have the access. The teams, know what the general managers and presidents of hockey ops or baseball ops are willing to do, not do, and you work with it, and you create some great stuff. I really do believe that from a content aspect and an entertainment aspect, I'm not foolish enough not to think that there won't be some growing pains and some adjustments along the way, but when I look at the Blues Blue Note production crew, again, as I mentioned, that great group, I look at the history and the care that our producer like Timmy Papst has put in, and director Phil Molica, our pregame guys like Tim Trokey and Julie Friedbeiner and Bill Nolik and our whole crew. Like, man, there's some real creativity, guys, and I'm telling you, I'm genuinely excited for what we're going to be able to create.
14: Chris Kerber's a
15: ways.
14: I'm sorry, Curb, so you cut out there for a second. Chris Kerber, voice of the Blues, joining us here on BK and Ferrario. Curbs, is there anything else that you want to add on the TV side of things, the broadcast side of things that we haven't asked about that you think fans need to know?
15: No, I think that fans know the care that goes into it. They know the work that's put into it. They know that the Blues are a very fan-first organization that care about the little details, and they're working hard to put the best possible scenario together for them to make Blues hockey as accessible to as many people as they can. And I actually do believe that coming out of this, more people in the area and region will be able to watch Blues hockey than have been able to down the stretch here over the last few years. I think that should be exciting for fans.
14: All right, Curbs. I did want to ask you about one other thing, non-Blues related news from yesterday. Jason Robertson has signed a one-year, $12 million deal with the Dallas Stars. That will potentially take him up to a UFA status this time next year. What was your reaction when you saw the news, and how do you think this thing ultimately plays out over the next 11 months?
15: I was a little bit surprised. Now, he's not eligible to sign an extension until January, so this one-year deal buys them some time. It's less value than he's probably worth, especially after we've seen an $18 million contract get handed out. However, he says, okay, 1 year deal, and then I'm a UFA and have complete control of my situation. It really, guys, I really thought, you got to go back a number of years now, but when Matthew Tkachuk signed his last contract with the Calgary Flames, I thought that would be a bit of an industry-changing contract when it comes to younger players. Because the way they structured that bridge loan basically made Matthew Tkachuk would have been a free agent going right into his 26th birth year, right? So to me, I thought, well, that was a creative way to do it and give the player more control. And that's really what has happened here with Robertson. So I think great for the Dallas Stars. He's a hell of a player. This is a terrific player. The Dallas Stars need him. He wants to stay in that market. They haven't figured out the terms. And now they've got another year to figure it out. So I do believe that it's great when teams are able to keep their stars. So I'm glad this is working out right now for these two teams.
16: Curbs on the blue side of things. JR had a piece to talk about just realistic expectations for the upcoming season with McTavish and McMichael. And I think he had both of them floating around 50 points. For you, what are the realistic expectations for those players? And do you think that will meet fans' expectations of what they could produce this year?
15: Well, I'm going to assume that fans' expectations are you're competing and making at least a wild card spot, right? And if that's what fans' expectations are, then to do that, those guys are going to have those kind of seasons. I think McTavish is going to have the kind of season where he's approaching 65 points. I think he's got the kind of game in him. I think he's got that ability, right? So that's number one. I think McMichael, with this team and the opportunity that he's going to get, McMichael should be able to get himself to that 20-plus goal plateau again, especially if Blue special teams are better, and that's going to be a focus. So I think with those two players, I think 50 points for McMichael and 60 points for McTavish, I think are reasonable expectations.
14: Curbs, we do have some a recent announcement, by the way. We'll get you out of here on this for the St. Louis Blues. They've announced some jersey numbers. Brandon Carlo is going to be 25. Connor McMichael will be 77. Mason McTavish will be 83. And Ross Johnston will be number 49. Curbs, can you name any previous players that wore the number 83 for the St. Louis Blues?
15: Okay.
14: Some first Blues up, I know it's going
15: Barbashev with 49.
14: That's right, most recent one.
15: Yeah, and then I think we've had another 77 Mikula. since Pierre Turgeon. That'd be Mikula, right?
14: Bukestad ratio would not be allowed here.
17: I forgot Bukestad wore that.
14: Also P.O. Joseph.
15: Yeah, Bukestad, shoot, son of a guy, wasn't it? I'll tell you, great P.O. dude. Joseph. I feel bad about that. Yeah,
14: you should.
15: The last 83, okay? For some reason, and I think I'm going to be off on this because he might have been 63. It was like, if we had one, was it somebody like a Mike Glumak?
14: I think you felt yourself going in the right direction there, Curbs. Never happened before. First ever number 83 in Blues history. Yeah, Good job, Mason McTavish. First ever to do it.
17: I don't like the number, Curbs. I don't feel like it's a goal-scoring number.
15: Well, 99 was. 66, 8 was. 66 in the NHL has been. I think we can be. We can live. Well, why not make it work?
16: I hope you're right, Curbs. I saw it and I'm like, oh man.
14: The nice thing is you never have to put it on a line combination tweet because you just put the names out there instead of the numbers,
16: nope,
14: right, Alex?
16: We'll go 83.
15: Yeah, Alex, you know this. It's a statistic. We can make anything work.
16: I mean, that's fair. We do make anything work when it comes to these.
15: Hey, listen. Okay, like it's 83. I think he's doing a great job of honoring Barkley Plager and Bobby Gassoff.
17: See, I thought he would.
15: Did you see that?
17: Wanted 38, and it's like, well, you can't be 38 because that's Dimitra, so we're going to give you 83.
15: Well, I wonder if that was part of it. I would have loved to have seen Ross Johnston wear 39.
16: Oh, that would have been. That's a great point. Honor Kelly Chase,
14: Charlie Lindgren.
16: Nope, we don't remember Chucky Sideburns. Mm. 54 was Mike Glumak, Curbs, number 54.
15: 54, that's right. Yeah, he was 54.
16: Blast to the that's past. Right.
14: Matt Luff was 39 last year, so I don't know if it's available.
17: these one-offs, man, they don't count.
15: Hey, you know what? Well, I love the fact that we've gotten to the point with this show and you guys, like when we're able to throw that kind of sarcasm around, we're finding next level.
16: That's what makes us work so well, Curbs.
15: Like you know what, BK, that comment almost brought a tear to my eye.
14: This is what I'm here for, Curbs.
13: That was St. Louis Blues play-by-play man Chris Kerber on BK and Ferrario yesterday. When we come back, we'll switch to some baseball talk and jump to our morning show, TMA, as they had on St. Louis Cardinals analyst Brad Thompson. BT's coming up next right here on 101 ESPN.
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11: 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Jordan Deacon here with you. Let's jump to our morning show, TMA, and hear from St. Louis Cardinals analyst Brad Thompson. BT joins the show weekly, and earlier today, the guys discussed the Cards' tight win last night.
12: I am really happy because I feel like if Riley O'Brien and the Cardinals would have lost that lead yesterday, that would have felt like a death blow, even though the Cardinals only would have been a game and a half out of a playoff spot. That one would have really smarted considering what happened on Sunday and Monday. So that was a really good and perhaps important one to close out.
13: Yeah, look, through 162 games, there are highs and lows, but momentum is real. And these guys, while they're professionals, the feeling of every loss isn't the same. And they did have a couple of very difficult ones. You blow a big lead, and then Riley has his issues in the ninth in game two against the Angels. That was a struggle. So you needed something. Something to end up going your way, and they did it, man. It started with had a great start by Dobbins, who they inserted into the rotation. A couple of guys ended up stepping up out of the bullpen, Riley being among them. Your rookie stud, JJ, gets the one swing of the bat that really mattered in the ball game, the home run in the sixth inning. It was just a much-needed victory, because you're right. In terms of the standing, one loss isn't a ton. But having a couple of heartbreakers and then adding a third one to it on a West Coast swing, that dents you a little bit. So I think that was a great victory for this team.
14: O'Brien has been a little shaky at times, fantastic at other times, shaky now. It looked to me like maybe he kind of figured it out with the last two hitters yesterday. Did you see that too? He struck the last two guys out with some really nasty pitches.
13: His stuff is always nasty. That's the thing. That's kind of been the there's a reason, right, he's kind of emerged at 31 years old. There's a lot of moving parts here with Riley O'Brien, and nothing has been easy for him up to this point in his career. The stuff is electric. He's just figuring out where to start that stuff oftentimes. And I feel like there are some outings for him where you see him, maybe he's not even doing it intentionally, but it optically you see him trying to be a little bit too fine, trying to work a corner, trying to do something when the ball moves so much that you just don't need to do some of those things. But he was able to dial it in when he needed to. And Doug, to your point, one of the biggest things that stands out about how he finished that game off, you could tell he wasn't thinking about the night before. He wasn't worried about the arm side misses, and he wasn't worried about what happened before, worried about the task at hand. That's the biggest thing that you can do as a closer. When you're the guy at the back end, whether it's you're working without a safety net, you better have a short memory, and you better be tough as nails mentally. I think that he was able to show a little bit of that in that ball game.
14: Pretty encouraging the start that Hunter Dobbins gave him, though, wasn't it?
13: Yeah, of course, man. Look, you needed somebody to be able to step up again, and with this game today, the 4-15 start against the Diamondbacks, 20 games in 20 days, you needed somebody else to do it. There was a reason they liked Dobbins, right? There was a reason that they wanted to acquire him from Boston. One thing that Chaim Bloom has brought up about Dobbins multiple times is kind of the makeup of the kid. First of all, this stuff is very good. His stuff plays, the breaking stuff is really good. He's got a legit arsenal. He'll have success at this league. But he is also a guy that he's got some toughness out there on the mound. I know Chaim had talked about as a rookie with the Red Sox, him going into Yankee Stadium and talking trash back to the fans. The sort of swagger that he had, and showed off some swagger in that ball game. Look, the Angels are not necessarily an offensive juggernaut, but they're a team that punched you in the mouth 2 days in a row. And you needed somebody to be able to punch back. And that's what Dobbins did. So for him to go six strong in that ball game, to eat up some innings, to do so, didn't walk anybody, any of the starts that he's had, or even the longer relief appearances that he's had with any issues, it's been, the walks would end up biting him and then the inning would snowball. And I think that you could say that oftentimes about pretty much any pitcher. If you walk guys, you're going to be in some trouble. But he didn't walk anybody. He struck out five in this game. and then handed it off. And all of a sudden, other guys are emerging. I loved seeing what Gastelum was able to do in that ball game. Gave you a scoreless inning. Soriano's been really good over the last couple of months, and then Riley doing his thing. So that was much needed. We'll see like what the pitching plans look like moving forward. Do they need another arm in the bullpen? Do they just ride it out right now with this same six? We'll see. But Dobbins, I think, continues to prove that he's going to be one of your guys that whether it's, in the right here, right now, an insurance plan or if it's part of the future plan, the guy's got really good stuff.
12: Brad Thompson, our guest here on The Morning After. He joins us every Thursday, giving us his perspective on the Cardinals. I realize, and I think justifiably so, of course, the Cardinals in the pitching situation in particular with the 20 games and 20 days and the bullpen. Get a lot of attention, but the offense has been struggling here since July 5th. Now, they had the huge outburst of runs at Wrigley, 17 runs, but since then, they have only scored more than four runs twice, one of which was a 5-win win against the Brewers, the one win they got against the Brewers in that five-game series, and then the other one was when they scored seven this weekend against the Diamondbacks, but then wound up losing the game. So there have been a number of games, like yesterday, where they scored a run. That happened back-to-back games, two runs against the Angels. I mean, they scored four runs in 3 days in Anaheim. And they did score five on a Friday night as well against the Diamondbacks. But my point being, they made some moves, kind of sacrificing defense in June and then trying to charge the offense, which I loved. I loved that they were making those moves, but unfortunately, of course, there's an adjustment. You lived it. You can speak to the gap between AAA and the majors. And some of the guys that they plugged in haven't necessarily been able to deliver offensively for the team since coming up. What are your thoughts on the state of the offense and any potential solutions there, Brad?
13: Yeah, look, the solution, obviously, is going, well, I wouldn't say obviously with the trade deadline coming, but I would believe the solutions are going to be handled internally. Like, this offense is going to be what this offense is going to be with the pieces that are here or the pieces that are at AAA or AA. The way that I look at it, who knows what they see. But all you can do is continue to give guys opportunities in spots and see if they run with it. I think that any offense is going to struggle for a period of time if one and two in your order are struggling for a little bit. And that kind of was the case for a while for JJ and for Herrera, at least in the last couple of weeks, right? Those guys just weren't getting on base at the clip that you expected them to or have seen them do early on. So that one ends up putting a dent in you. Jordan has been a constant. Alec has been a constant in this lineup as well. But when you're top heavy, that's something we talked about early in the season or kind of this middle portion was the bottom of the lineup. 6, 7, 8, 9 for a long time wasn't getting anything done. And that makes it very hard to produce. And that's kind of been the case again here as of late. But then you don't have the top clicking as well either. So on an individual basis, it's all about, okay, what is the opposition doing to me? Is there a pattern in the way that they are all attacking me? Is there a pitch that is giving me the most trouble? And then just digging in on those things individually. It's a maddening game, and it's one that can consume you if you let it. But if you can focus on just like the little things on an individual basis, and this is something that the staff does a really good job of, being able to give the players enough information that they can consume it, but not overwhelming them with it, and just figuring out the best way to essentially spoon feed them through some of the struggles, right? That's kind of the job as a hitting coach, and it's the job as a big league player of being able to make those small adjustments along the way. So just like with the pitching, it's a young team that's going to have to figure out things along the way and is going to have to make those adjustments kind of on the fly. Like, it's not an easy thing to do.
14: It seems like maybe one of the positions that hadn't yet been settled is third base. Now, I know you were a Gold Glove caliber third baseman in high school. What do you think of the way Blaze Jordan handles third base?
13: Yeah, I think I could still do it, to be totally honest with you, Doug. The range probably not there. Arm, maybe not the best either. Will be accurate. I'll get rid of it quickly. Look, I think that Blaze has been way better than advertised over at third base, and I think that he's been way better than at least the major league staff predicted him to be at that position. And the fact that he's continuing to work on it, like, that's the hard part about being a big leaguer, because when when we're thinking about Blaze Jordan, or at least when Blaze initially comes up, the first thing you think about is like, all right, finally, who's going to give you some offense over there at third base? And yeah, like you want some offensive production from that position, but you also need to play that position defensively well. We went through a very long run of good third basemen here in St. Louis, a couple of Hall of Famers, and one Hall of Famer to be, obviously, when it comes with Nolan Arenado. Those aren't easy shoes to fill, but he's played the position really well. I think that he moves naturally. His backhand side has been good. The arm strength is plenty good enough. I think the communication between he and Wynn on the left side of the infield has been really good, and it's something that I know that they've worked on. So all you can do is continue to try to grow from that aspect, and for a young player to realize, and he does because he's out there working every single day with Stubby before games, is it's much bigger. You know, this game is much bigger than your at bats. It's about how you continue to provide value. And with a team that, first of all, the Cardinals pitching staff is on the ground a lot. They don't overall miss a ton of bats. Like, you're going to be busy. You better play well defensively. And he's done that.
14: Maybe the catching situation, not so much. Talk about defensively being able to nail it down. You see that as a growing problem?
13: Well, it's one that, like, just being the former pitcher in me would like to see some of it cleaned up. Like, there are, to me, way too many pass balls or some that are labeled wild pitches that, yeah, technically, letter of the law, I still lean pass ball on some, but stuff that you'd like to see block and stuff you'd like to see cleaned up. And I believe that's I know it's an area of focus for those guys individually. But, yeah, I think that they would tell you, overall, that is not as clean as they would like to be behind the plate, and certainly would like to fix those things. Now, if there's an area in this organization that has plenty of depth, it would be that one, right? I mean, they've got catchers coming out of their ears at this point organizationally, which is funny after having two decades of just needing one guy. But I think that is something that, yes, absolutely is incredibly important. I don't think it's been as good as they would like it to be, and I don't think it's been as good as these individuals can be. And I know that the work is getting put in. I also realize that, you know, long season, they're trying to figure some things out along the way, but that will be an area that is it's an area that's important for every single team, but especially this one. Like, you got to be so creative and so tight back there, especially with the margins this team plays on, Doug. Like, it feels like every time you win a game, it's a one run game, it's a two run game. Yeah. All of those little things in a ball game, and the catcher is in charge of a lot of those things. All those things are incredibly important.
11: Once again, that was Brad Thompson on TMA earlier today. We'll take a break, and when we come back, we'll switch to some podcast action and hear from the guys on the Spread Zone. Tim McKernan, Scott Rizzuto, and Anthony Stalter are coming your way next. I'm Jordan Deacon, and this is 101 ESPN.
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19: 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What if I stop? A 2026 British Medical Journal study says you'll gain every pound back 4 times faster. So what now? Alex Gowen patented hypnosis. The Journal of the American Medical Association says adding behavior therapy to GLP-1s produces nearly three times the results than GLP-1s alone. Hypnosis is behavior therapy concentrated, and Alex Gowen hypnosis is the only U.S. patented hypnosis proven useful by the U.S. Patent Office. 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
11: 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Jordan Deacon here with you for just a bit longer tonight. We're going to shift to some podcast action and next hear from The Spread Zone. 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
24: Let's talk NFL futures. NFL MVP. This award is where sports books make their money off one basic truth. People bet names, not paths. Yep. So we're going to bet the path. I love it. Love the way you phrased it. So first of all, and the MVP, sorry with this, then the MVP formula in real life, you're almost always betting a quarterback. You need a team that's going to win a lot of games, and you need a story the voters can repeat in one sentence. I love it. I love the breakdown. So what do you think? How are you looking at this? So to add to what you just said, let's look at some of the latest MVP trends, because it does help paint a picture of who could win this year. The last 13 winners of the NFL MVP have been quarterbacks. The last 13. So we're looking at QBs. Since 2001, only three non-quarterbacks have won NFL MVP. All were running backs. So unless you really love like Bijan Robinson or Saquon Barkley. Well, and Saquon burned me last year because that was my. Sure. That was my August MVP pick. So unless you really love those, one of those top running backs or Jahmyr Gibbs or somebody like that, we're looking at QBs. And since 2001, almost every NFL MVP winner has been on a team that won at least 11 games. Adrian Peterson's MVP season was the only exception, with the Vikings winning 10 games in 2012. So, process of elimination. We're getting rid of all wide receivers or tight ends or all that. It's a cute pick, Riz, but part of the formula is you're almost always betting a quarterback. Right. So we're not doing that. We're also not going to start at the top of the heap. So like Josh Allen at plus 650 from FanDuel, Lamar Jackson at plus 850, Joe Burrow even at plus 900, Matthew Stafford at plus 900.
25: You don't like that Lamar Jackson pick?
24: I love it, but if we're looking to win some money here, then let's start looking at some of the quarterbacks with longer odds.
25: Okay, so Jared Goff at plus 3500.
24: Yes.
25: This is not me saying he's the best quarterback. It's me saying, hey, man, if Detroit is a number one seed type team and the offense is rolling, voters sometimes reward the QB of the machine. At 35-1, you're paying for possibility, but not certainty. So maybe I wouldn't, you know, I'm not betting the house on it, but at 35-1,
24: those are good money.
25: those are tremendous odds. And if you go back to last week when we started talking about like the passing yards, remember I mentioned Jared Goff as the guy to lead the league in passing.
24: Yeah.
25: They hired Drew Petsick from Arizona because they didn't like the offensive coordinator situation last year. Remember, they had to replace Ben Johnson, who's now in Chicago. And they wound up hiring a guy that put the ball in the air a lot in Arizona. Now, I'm not saying he's going to do the same thing in Detroit. He's got a better running back situation now with Jahmyr Gibbs. But I do think Jared Goff's going to have plenty of passing yards, and the Lions are going to be a good bounce back candidate. They got a last place schedule. They finished last in the NFC North last year, and that's going to make a huge difference. So again, going back to, can they win 11 games? Yeah. Jared Goff quarterback, great odds. Another guy I'm interested in is Dak Prescott at plus 1400. I don't believe in the Cowboys as much as I believe in the Lions, but I do think the Cowboys are going to give Philadelphia a run for their money in the NFC East. I could see them winning 11 games, and they're going to put the ball in the air a ton. Because their offense is set up that way. You've got CeeDee Lamb on one side. You've got George Pickens on the other. Ferguson, the tight end, is excellent as well. They're going to be a passing offense. So I like Dak too. And then one other guy I'll throw out there. I think Justin Herbert has a big.
24: I got him written down too.
25: Yeah, Mike McDaniel coming in from Miami. We know from an efficiency standpoint, he's somebody that's going to, you know, very quick passes, get the ball out. And I think the Chargers have a better roster than most people think.
24: If the Chargers are winning 11 to 12 games and Herbert is, you know, putting up, you know, video game passing production, you know, voters love the, well, he carried them story.
25: Not only that, Riz, but the two offensive tackles are coming back too. He was missing for all but I think four games last year, both of his offensive tackles, and he still performed well. The plus 1,000, though, decent odds, but I was kind of hoping that when I was doing the research on this, that Herbert would have longer odds so we cash in. So Goff, I think, is your long shot play. Dak Prescott's your mid-range shot, and then Herbert is certainly not a favorite, but somebody that's got decent value behind him.
24: Any thoughts on the MVP, Tim?
1: I like the idea of Dak Prescott. That intrigues me.
25: Good.
1: Because it is all about the pathway, and if you do see the Cowboys as having the possibility, and you gave the stat on how we haven't seen anything but quarterbacks here over the last decade plus, that would be a good one, especially at that payoff. So I like that. I like that play there. Now, I don't know how that plays with the Cowboys fans and then those who hate the Dallas Cowboys because maybe you're getting caught up in the hype. But that intrigues me with his wide receivers and potentially being in that spot in Dallas.
24: All right, that's MVP. Let's take a break. Our final break, we'll come back, and we'll talk some of these NFL season awards. 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
4: 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Let's wrap up this Instant Replay by hearing more from the Spread Zone podcast. Scott Rizzuto, Anthony Stalter, and Tim McKernan dropped a new episode yesterday, and they next dove into some NFL awards futures.
5: All right, we are back on the Spread Zone, sponsored by FanDuel Sportsbook. All right, season awards are where you could buy early and smart, because the market isn't just predicting performance, it's predicting voters. So, and voters love three things here: team improvement, big counting stats, and storylines that could summarize, as I mentioned before, an MVP. Storylines that they can summarize in one sentence. So let's start with, you want to do Coach of the Year?
6: Let's do it.
5: Yeah. Coach of the Year, Anthony Stalter. NFL Coach of the Year is going to be...
6: Let's go with Clint Kubiak at plus 1,700. So Clint Kubiak, as we know, was in New Orleans a couple of years ago. And actually, maybe people don't realize this because they just kind of followed Clint Kubiak when he got to Seattle and they won the Super Bowl. But Clint Kubiak was the offensive coordinator in New Orleans a handful of years ago. And this is when Derek Carr was still their quarterback. And for the first two games, they put up video game numbers. Didn't really have the overall talent on offense, which is why it wasn't sustainable. But it was clear that Clint Kubiak had a knack for drawing up a good system offensively. Didn't work out in New Orleans. He eventually winds up in Seattle. Sam Darnold, Jackson Smith and Jigba, as we know, they wind up winning the Super Bowl. He goes now to Vegas. They got Kirk Cousins to start. And of course, they drafted Mendoza number one. He's got veteran stability at QB, somebody that's been around in Cousins, and then Mendoza is your instant wild card if Cousins starts to fray a little bit. They also have some weapons. Brock Bowers, one of the best pass-catching tight ends, or receivers for that matter, in the league. Still got Ashton Jeanty. They got to improve the offensive line, and they added some decent pieces when it comes to the receivers. The other thing, Riz, and you kind of highlighted some of the background of Coach of the Year. You need somebody that the expectations are low.
5: Mm-hmm.
6: And even though the Raiders are kind of more intriguing now, if you ask anybody, like, for their predictions for the season, they're going to have the Raiders dead last in the AFC West. So if Clint Kubiak and the Raiders wind up making, let's just say they're the last wild card, because they're going to have a last place schedule too, he's a shoo-in to win Coach of the Year. And at plus 1,700, you're getting pretty good odds.
5: Tim, do you see who the favorite is to win Coach of the Year on top of the board?
7: Want to take a guess, gentlemen? Anybody? Want to fire a bet?
5: I got the answer.
6: Yeah, unfortunately.
7: Right, choosing yourself. You're a man of honor.
5: Do you know the
7: man of honor? I was looking up the odds as we were talking.
6: Yeah, I have to recruise myself as well.
7: Oh, so you know?
6: Yeah.
7: Okay. John Harbaugh.
5: So John Harbaugh,
6: yeah. Which makes sense,
5: is at the top. But my pick for Coach of the Year, as you mentioned, team expectations, and if you start winning, it looks pretty good. Kellen Moore at plus 1,400.
6: Sure.
5: Coach of the Year is the award. Coach of the Year is the award for who improved the team the most.
6: Mm-hmm.
5: And if the Saints take a real step forward and surprise people, Kellen Moore gets credit, whether he personally called all the plays or not.
6: Horse bleep division too, so it's wide open.
7: Yeah, yeah.
6: It's a smart play
5: at plus 1,400.
7: It's also about whoever maximizes against low expectations.
6: Mm-hmm.
7: You know what I mean? It's very Absolutely. Difficult for a team with a high win total at the start of the season to have it. And so along those lines, I'll be curious to see what the Ravens do. You have Jesse Minter is there replacing Harbaugh and attempting to have the bounce back year. But yeah, you're betting against expectations and who is going to supersede those. You don't have to have a great year. You just have to supersede.

0: seed.
1: You just have to show improvement.
0: Exactly right. The biggest long shots tied for Dan Quinn, D'Amico Ryan, Zach Taylor, and Sean McVay. So there are high expectations there. Very difficult to supersede those. And along those lines, you could see somebody from one of those teams that has been struggling have a leap forward. So, yeah, I see where you're coming from on Kellen Moore.
1: Any you want to throw a pick out there?
0: I'll go with Jesse Minter. +750. Yeah. Jesse Minter, first year with the Ravens.
1: Next award you want to talk about?
2: Let's do I know you got stuff on NFL Comeback Player of the Year.
1: Comeback Player of the Year, yeah.
2: But one other, and I really like this because it just seems like you can really narrow down the choices. So let's talk about NFL Offensive Rookie of the Year. And let's start first with a very quick history lesson. MVP, as we mentioned, is almost always quarterback. Offensive Rookie of the Year has been a wide receiver or running back in 8 of the last 13 seasons. Wide receivers, McMillan from Carolina, Garrett Wilson from the Jets, and Ja'Marr Chase, they've won the award in the last 5 seasons, 3 of the last 5 seasons. Jaden Daniels and CJ Stroud were the other two over that 5-year span. The last 8 offensive, and this is the one you want to really listen to. The last 8 offensive rookie of the year winners were selected in the top 10. And I'll read that again. In the last 8 offensive rookie of the year winners were selected in the top 10. If you go to the top 10 of this year's draft, Riz, you immediately can cross off the 2 offensive tackles
1: right. That
2: went to Cleveland and New York. So now we're down to 8. You had 3 defensive players.
1: Gone.
2: They're gone. So now we're down to 5. I apologize. There's 1, 2, 3. There's 4 defensive players. So now you're down to 4 top 10 picks that are eligible essentially for this award.
1: Mendoza,
2: Jeremiah Love, the St. Louis product, Carnell Tate, and Jordan Tyson from Arizona State, who went to New Orleans. Those are the 4 most likely candidates. Okay. So if we go to the odds, you're not getting a ton of value because those are the 4 picks with the best
1: odds. Yeah. Love, Mendoza, and Tate.
2: But if Mendoza doesn't start enough, we can cross him off.
1: Yeah.
2: Tyson being in New Orleans. I know you just talked about New Orleans. Still got Chris Olave there. There's still some mouths to feed. I think the choice is really down to Jeremiah Love at +430 or Carnell Tate at +650.
1: My pick is Carnell Tate, Titans wide receiver.
2: That was what I was leaning to initially.
1: And you know why? Because he may be the number one receiver on that team.
2: Yes, Calvin Ridley signed a big deal.
1: So if he's the featured target and he's producing early, the market's going to move hard.
2: Yeah.
1: So to lock in a +650 now
2: is pretty good.
1: It's pretty good.
2: So Riz, like I said, that was the name that I first circled.
1: But
2: I'm tempted to just say Jeremiah Love. I know it's the obvious choice.
1: Yeah.
2: But I think Jeremiah Love is going to be an absolute dynamic play.
1: If you want the workload angle, Love +430 is the other option.
2: So since the spread zone has it covered already with Carnell Tate, I'll say Jeremiah Love.
1: Okay.
2: That's how you hedge, Tim.
0: I'm with Jeremiah Love too. Arizona went out and attempted to improve that that offensive line, and I'm going to go with Jeremiah Love as well.
1: Let's talk a comeback player of the year, because I do like this award. Yeah. Comeback player of the year, Patrick Mahomes at +200 is the favorite on FanDuel. And I think for me, I'm not overthinking it. It's Mahomes at +200.
2: Yeah. I mean, where else really are you going to go?
1: If he returns and looks like himself, the entire season becomes one long highlight reel of he's back.
2: Yep.
1: And that's how the award gets decided. If you want a second angle, maybe Kyler Murray at +600 is sitting right there.
2: Read my mind. Yep. Read my mind. Kyler Murray's going to have as long as he puts in the work, Kyler Murray's going to have a big year. Kevin O'Connell knows what he's doing in Minnesota. And Kyler Murray's going to start. It's not going to be J.J. McCarthy. So I think Kyler Murray offers you the best bang for the buck. But you're right, Riz. I mean, if Mahomes is healthy, plays all year, he's a shoo-in.
1: And he's back week one.
2: Yeah. So you're getting 2-1 on that. So it's not great, but it does make the most sense. I really don't have anything else Yeah, Daniel Jones. Daniel Jones at +1500 coming off the Achilles. That not great.
1: It's either Murray or Mahomes.
2: Exactly. I mean, Jaden Daniels does make some sense, but I'm just not a big fan of Washington. And if he's not Superman, then he's, you know, he's an injury threat too, unfortunately.
1: There was another interesting award I was looking at was Defensive Player of the Year, and the FanDuel board has Myles Garrett at +400 at the top. But I'm gonna go hunting on this one. And give me for Defensive Player of the Year Brian Burns for the New York Giants.
2: Okay.
1: And here's the bet: if the Giants are relevant this year, maybe they are, maybe they aren't. But you know, new head coach, and Burns is putting up headline sack numbers, that price collapses fast. And Defensive Player of the Year is a who led the league in wrecking plays award more than anything else.
2: Sure.
1: So I'm thinking this guy's got a shot.
2: Yeah, I think
1: at +3300.
2: Sorry, Riz. I think that's an interesting play. Certainly, I'll throw one out just for a long shot. Max Crosby's got the storyline. I mean, he's literally traded to Baltimore in the offseason, and we all think that he's just gonna be this wrecking crew. He's finally out of Vegas, and he goes to Baltimore, and he's just gonna be an absolute stud. And then the Ravens pull an about face. They wind up getting Trey Hendrickson, and they figure, okay, we don't, you know, Crosby's too much of a risk. So he goes back to Vegas. Max Crosby, if Myles Garrett didn't exist, Max Crosby would be an absolute superstar. And within NFL circles, he's already a star. But Max Crosby at +2200, I think is criminal for NFL Defensive Player of the Year.
1: Maybe it's I'm looking at the Giants with rose-colored glasses.
2: You love that. You love your team, man. I get it.
1: I see maybe something maybe happening.
0: Of the potential bias, so that's healthy.
2: Okay, yeah,
0: that's healthy.
2: That's very healthy.
0: Nothing wrong with that. It's like when I picked Missouri to win the NCAA tournament and I lost to Drake.
3: 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I'm Jordan Deacon. 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
15: I'm Christine Lisi. Major League Baseball on this Thursday. Make it 6 wins in 8 games for the NL East leading Braves, the latest fueled by the long ball, and Chris Sale. Sale gave up a couple of runs on 5 hits, 1 walk, tied a season high with 11 strikeouts in 6 innings. Dom Smith, 3-run homer, Drake Baldwin, Michael Harris II, Ozzie Albies, each hit solo shots in Atlanta's 6-5 victory over San Diego. After being shut out the first 7 innings by Gavin Williams, the Twins rallied off the Guardians' bullpen, tied it in the 8th, scored a pair of runs in the top of the 12th, beat Cleveland 3-1. Blue Jays defeated the Rays 3-1, Toronto just 2-5 since the All-Star break, scoring 13 runs in that span. 10 unanswered runs for the Diamondbacks. They currently lead the Cardinals 10-2 in the top of the 9th inning. 3 hits, 3 RBI, 2 runs scored for Tyler Locklear. Royals and Tigers still scoreless, top of the 5th, each team with 3 hits. Speaking of the Tigers, plenty of intrigue surrounding that team and what they'll do with ace Tarik Skubal ahead of the August 3rd trade deadline. He told reporters today he'd like to stay with Detroit and compete for a championship. He is scheduled to start tomorrow versus the Royals in what might be his last start for the Tigers. NFL. Panthers second-year outside linebacker Nick Skorton tore the ACL in his right knee at practice today, the first day of training camp. Giants receiver Malik Nabers not expected to begin training camp on the PUP list. It is a step in the right direction following a serious knee injury last season. Quarterback Fernando Mendoza, top overall pick in the draft, signed his rookie contract with the Raiders. 4 years, $57 million. The lone first-round pick still unsigned, Rams QB Ty Simpson.
16: Hey, it's Michelle Smallman, and coming up Friday, Lamar Jackson is ranked 13 spots behind Jalen Hurts in this year's NFL Top 100. I'll tell you if the players got their vote right or wrong. It's on Sportsmanlike, 6 a.m. Eastern, right here on ESPN Radio, ESPN2, and ESPNU.

0: This is Amber and Ian on ESPN Radio. Fireball.
1: How long can you go without social media or your cell phone? We're talking about it right here on Amber and Ian. We're presented to you by Progressive Insurance. Why are we talking about that, you might wonder? Because it's SEC Media Days. And Lane Kiffin took the podium today at SEC Media Days, and he revealed that he's off social media. A head coach who was a staple on social media, to say the least, who was outspoken in ways that we had never seen.
2: He was
1: a head coach on
2: follow.
1: Social media, I mean, from a major college football program.
2: The dude would make national news because of a tweet.
1: Yep.
2: I mean, it was...
1: And he knew it.
2: Oh, absolutely. Everything was calculated. Every bit of it. Whether he was poking fun at Bama fans, you know, or the Vols, you name it, he was just absolute gold. And his son Knox said, "Dad, you're addicted. There's no way you could quit social media." This happened in May. He has not been back on since. And he said today, not only has he not been back on, but deleted every social media app off of his phone.
1: Right. Well, because that's the only way it counts. You can't have the burner accounts and it still count. You have to go cold turkey and delete it all. So that's exactly what Lane Kiffin
2: said.
1: Can't
2: pull Kevin Durant.
1: That he did. You cannot pull a Kevin Durant. That does not count. So we asked you, America, how do you feel about this? 888-SAY-ESPN. Mike has been patient. He's calling us from Tennessee. Hey, Mike, thanks for the call. Go ahead.